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1: An autopsy report is confirming the cause of death for actress Hayden Panettiere. The 36-year-old died from the toxic effects of fentanyl and a series of other substances. The manner of death was ruled accidental. The autopsy showed no signs of injuries that would have contributed to her death. Panettiere died in Greenville, South Carolina, back on August 16th after first responders found her in cardiac arrest. Taylor Swift is set to be honored at this year's upcoming MTV VMAs with the first ever Artist Director Award. The inaugural award is for artists whose work behind the camera has expanded the possibilities of music video and advanced the art of visual storytelling. Swift has directed all her music videos in recent years. The honor also makes Swift the most awarded artist in VMA history, breaking a tie she had with Beyoncé for the most VMA wins. The ceremony is scheduled to take place this Sunday from the Peacock Theater in Los Angeles. More information about the death of the son of supermodel Cindy Crawford.
2: According to the Santa Monica, California Police Department, Presley Gerber's death is being investigated as a suspected overdose. New reports indicate he may have gone into cardiac arrest before he died Sunday at the age of 27 at an L.A. area rehab facility. Gerber was open about his struggles with mental health in the past. In Los Angeles, I'm Michael Kastner.
1: That's entertainment. I'm Jennifer Bolsoni.
3: K-C-A-A.
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1: It's time for the Rick Smith Show. 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
2: And welcome, brothers, sisters, working class heroes. This is the Rick Smith Show. Thanks so much for being here today on the big program. Lots to get to, lots to talk about. Oh, our dear leader going after Labor Day. You know, those radicals, those leftists, those union people, those people want to destroy America or his America. And look, you know, labor has never been more popular than it is right now. And we see the approval ratings. Public approval ratings right now for organized labor sits somewhere between 68 and 71%. The sad reality is the actual union membership's around 10% of the country, 6% in the private sector. And there's a reason for that. Now, the right would tell you that, you know, people just don't want to join unions, like Jeff Bezos's Washington Post, whose headline screamed, Americans approve of unions, they just don't want to join them. And that's the popular refrain on the anti-union side of things. Yeah, but people just don't want them. They love, yeah, they're okay, but we're better than that. And I love, that's my argument. That's the argument I love the most. You know, we don't need them anymore. That was something for the past. You know, when inequality was bad, when workplaces were unsafe, you know, when workers were disposable, you know, back then. And you sit and you stop and you think about where we are in this moment. It's not shocking that workers are looking for something. And the labor movement is that place. And understand that from the labor perspective, from my perspective, the fact that, you know, we only have about 10% of union density in this country is not an accident. This was a concerted effort by corporate America and by policymakers to not address the abuses that they have, that our corporate overlords have heaped upon us. It's not that people are rejecting unions. It's structural obstruction standing between desire and reality. And as someone who's done a little bit, not an awful lot of organizing, I've worked on campaigns over the years, you realize real quick the corporate playbook. Having talked to and you know, been around organizers who that's their existence, there are some common threads in all of this. And one of the big ones is the fear that corporate America has put into working people's, into their heart and their soul. The fear of retaliation, the fear of you're going to get fired. Because understand, you know, in this country, it's not really a crime to fire people. In fact, you know, we got a president who his tagline was, you're fired. No just cause, no due process, none of that. Just you're fired. And that says a lot about us. That says a lot about us as a working class, that we're willing to have a guy be our leader who takes great glee and joy at firing people. And understand, employers are charged with violating federal labor law in over 40% of all union election campaigns. Yeah. And in fear of retaliation, even where it's illegal, 2/3 of U.S. professionals believe their employer would interfere if they tried to organize. Only 10% believe that they wouldn't. So just in our minds, we're already, hey, we're going to get fired. They're going to retaliate against us. And understand, there are very little penalties. We don't lock anybody up. And the back pay game is ridiculous because understand, if you got fired and then got another job making, let's say, the same amount of money, there's no loss. So the employer doesn't have to pay anything. And also, you know, firing you to send a chilling effect across the bargaining unit saves them tons of money. Because what we know is, unions demand higher wages, better health care, better retirement security, job security. You go down the list. And they got this way because, well, they're able to abuse their employees. These captive audience meetings, this mandatory company-run anti-propaganda meeting, designed entirely to coerce, surveil, harass, and intimidate workers who may even be thinking about it. And then you go down the list of the legal things we do. I was just reading a minute ago that Trump has stacked the NLRB's administrative law judges with five more anti-worker folks. You've got right-to-work laws in this country that have bled union resources and, oh, by the way, been the pendulum that swung onto the side of corporate America. And I come back to this moment of, we all know what the problems are. Inequality has never been greater. It's getting harder and harder to put food on the table. So yeah, when asked, would you join a union? Yeah, I'd really like to have one of those union jobs. I have yet to meet a person face to face. I get a lot of online trolls who I think are bots, because understand, we just passed a pretty interesting milestone that more than half of online traffic, and this blew my mind, more than half of online traffic is non-human. Think about that. So when you're reading through those comments, more than half of them are basically troll bots set out to, well, deliver the message, which is unions are bad. We don't need them anymore. We're so much kinder and nicer and better. And the thing is you get these big complexes, these industrial parks, where they wall organizers off. It's hard for unions to get in and talk to those people. Employers have access to them 24/7, whenever they want. And you would think that nobody would ever join a union when companies know that the reason most people demand some type of representation is because of respect, because of treatment, not so much wages, which surprises me, but respect. The fact that you can't put food on your table for your kids and your family, the ultimate disrespect. Want to hear your thoughts? Rick at TheRickSmithShow.com. Right back. I'm Rick Smith, and this is Labor History in 2. On this day in labor history, the year was 1919. That was the day that the Boston police went out on strike. The police in Boston had not had a raise for over 6 years. They worked long shifts, sometimes even more than 80 hours a week. The police force was predominantly Irish. Many had served as U.S. soldiers in World War I. Fed up with their working conditions, the police formed a union and joined the American Federation of Labor. Boston's police commissioner, Edwin U. Curtis, refused to recognize the police union and fired 19 police officers for their organizing efforts. In response, the new union voted overwhelmingly to support a walkout. More than 1,100 police officers voted to strike, with only 2 voting no. Across the country, newspapers made dire predictions about the collapse of law and order in Boston. While there was an upsurge in crime due to the lack of police on the streets, the press wildly exaggerated what was happening in the city. Newspapers ran stories about gangs running wild with rioters and communists attacking women, fueling Red Scare fears. The entire labor movement came under attack. Massachusetts Governor Calvin Coolidge declared, quote, "There is no right to strike against public safety by anyone, anywhere, anytime." This hard line against the striking police helped propel him to the national stage and eventually to the Oval Office. The striking policemen were fired and replaced with unemployed World War I veterans. In response to the national outcry over the strike, the American Federation of Labor revoked the charter for other police unions. The Boston police strike is the subject of the page-turner The Given Day by author Dennis Lehane. A fictionized account of the events surrounding the strike, the novel follows the experiences of one Irish policeman during this tumultuous time.
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2: Came across an interesting piece over at The Guardian, written by our good friend Stephen Greenhouse. The most anti-union president, how Trump turned his back on U.S. workers, was the headline. And the underside of it, the underline, the second tagline is labor experts stunned at how anti-worker Trump has been with actions since last Labor Day that have hurt unions. And I'm like, did you not read Project 2025? And that's why I've asked Stephen Greenhouse to come share some thoughts and maybe talk about just how bad Donald Trump has been and if maybe he's shocked by how bad he's been. Stephen, thanks for taking time for us.
0: Good to be here, Rick.
2: So let's talk about this. I mean, the reality is I think he's been exactly what I thought he would be. I actually thought his labor secretary would be even more functional than the drunken one he had and would be doing much more damage. So I'm grateful for the ineptitude, but I'm surprised that someone thinks, oh my, we didn't see this coming.
0: So, you know, Trump's a complicated man. And, you know, he said, I'm, you know, going to fight for the forgotten Americans. You know, the White House keeps saying every action he takes has the good of American workers, of average Americans in mind. And, you know, he's done a few little things to help workers, you know, the no tips, the lowered taxes on overtime. But I was interviewing one labor expert who said, like, she was stunned that on his very first day back in office, he erased the minimum wage that federal contractors must pay employees from $17.75 an hour down to $13.30 an hour. That's a big decrease, you know, $4.50 an hour. And as a result, a lot of people lost full-time workers lost $9,000 in pay. And she was stunned that even for someone whom she didn't trust, that he would still, you know, kick the workers in the cojones in such a painful way. And, you know, I didn't love Trump. I didn't vote for him, but he's turned out much worse than I expected. You know, so another thing he did that kind of
2: how is that possible, Stephen? How is it possible?
0: I guess I'm a naive babe in the wood.
2: Through the first term?
0: But he's even worse now. Yeah, I know. Yeah. So, you know, so this term, you know, there are 3 million people in the United States who work as home care workers, taking care of the elderly and the disabled at home. And Trump is erasing the minimum wage protections and overtime protections for these workers who are among the lowest wage workers in the country to start. And it's like, how could anyone pretend, you know, presume to say he's pro-worker and always has workers in mind when he does such, he really stabs them in the back, as several of the people I interviewed said.
2: But Stephen, you've been doing this a long time. I know during the first campaign, you were interviewing the same people that I was, who were saying, look, you know, as a contractor, as him building buildings, he stiffed us at every turn. He stiffed every working person he could get away with. And I know in New York, you have to build with unions and with union labor because it's New York. And I know he said he did, but we've got him on tape going, he's all in favor of right to work. Aye, aye, aye, come on.
0: Trump, you know, is very good at fooling people, better than anyone in American history. The fact is, and as my story explained, he's extremely anti-union, he's extremely anti-worker. And in ways, the headline of my Guardian story saying he's the most anti-union president only says half of it because he's incredibly anti-worker across the board. He wants to weaken unions. He wants to weaken the voice of workers. He's sought to weaken protections for workers. He sought to weaken the voice of workers because he's so gung-ho in helping corporations, and he doesn't want those damn little people and those damn nuisances of unions getting in the way of his corporate friends. He may believe he's a friend of unions. Like, he does favors for the Teamsters union. He just, you know, ended federal oversight of the Teamsters union, which Sean O'Brien barely wanted. You know, some worker advocates say it was time to end. But, so one of the insane things, Rick, that perhaps some of your listeners don't know about. So unions were among the leading in Minnesota, when Trump sent in a gazillion ICE agents to intimidate, harass, scare, bully, Minnesotans. Labor unions really helped lead the way in pushing back against ICE and protecting their neighbors, fellow immigrants who live in the neighborhood, hardworking immigrants who just want to work hard and make a decent living and support their family. So unions were among those who led protests against ICE, you know, who honked their horns when ICE agents were pushing. So Trump's prosecutors in Minnesota obtained the financial records of some of the leading, most respected unions in the nation, the Service Employees International Union, and my union, the Communication Workers of America, the Newspaper Guilds Union, to because they're suspected of engaging in domestic terrorism, because they had the audacity to stand up to Trump and stand up to ICE. And not only that, Rick, you know, the AFL-CIO, you know, this middle of the road, you know, a very sturdy, respected organization representing over 15 million workers and retirees. You know, prosecutors told the grand jury that the AFL-CIO might have been part of a conspiracy to promote domestic terrorism against ICE. It's like, wow, you know, Trump made believe he was a friend of unions. And, you know, in these investigative actions, these prosecutorial actions in Minnesota, he's showing how much he dislikes unions, distrusts unions, and, you know, wants to weaken them.
2: Yeah. No, but here's the thing, and this is what I said from the beginning. Look, unions are the only counterbalance to corporate greed, and the only way we're going to hold the wealthy in corporate America and any bit of check. So any power that is a challenge to what they want or to the Trump's government is the enemy. And we've heard Trump say for years that he gets even with his enemies, that he crushes his enemies. So I guess I'm just sitting here going, yeah, it's Wednesday. It's exactly what I expected him to do.
0: Yeah. Fine. So another thing we should discuss very quickly, Rick, is, you know, the Gallup organization, the Gallup poll does a survey every year to ask Americans, do you approve of labor unions? So a few days before Labor Day, there was this big news release by Gallup saying 71% of Americans approve of unions. That's the highest number since 1959. 67 years ago, that's a long time ago. And it shows that people are fed up with corporate dominance. They're fed up with, you know, the billionaires controlling everything. They're fed up with Republicans and Democrats in Congress not doing enough to help them. They're fed up with, you know, feeling that they're falling behind because wages aren't going up enough while inflation is outpacing wages. And so, you know, and as you say, Rick, who but unions? I mean, no other institution except unions fights every day to raise the pay, to raise the living standards of average Americans. I think that's a big reason that many Americans approve of unions. And for this, only the second time in the past 25 years, a majority of Republicans say they approve of unions. 52% of Republicans approve of unions. And I'm throwing out so many numbers. And there was another fascinating number in this Gallup survey. 47% of Americans say they think unions should have more influence. And I think that shows they're despairing that the parties, that the Congress, that the president isn't doing enough to fight for average Americans. And I think who fights for average Americans? Labor unions.
2: Yeah, but what do you say to the Jeff Bezos' newspaper headline that said Americans approve of unions, they just don't want to join them?
0: I mean, that's wrong. I mean, you know, again, there are these surveys, studies by folks at MIT and elsewhere showing that basically 40 to 50% of workers say that they would vote to join a union today if they could, but only 10% of American workers are in unions. So a certain way to look at that is that if workers got their way, you know, half of the nation's workers, 70 million workers would be in unions instead of 14 million workers in unions. And the reason, you know, workers are not joining unions is that corporations like Amazon and Starbucks and Trader Joe's fight extremely hard to prevent their workers from unionizing. And even though, you know, a lot of workers want unions, but they're scared to stick their neck out to support one because they're worried they get fired. They're worried, you know, the business system, they say, oh, our business will close if you unionize. So workers really want a union because they see unions as a way to lift themselves up and lift their coworkers up, but they're often scared and they're often, you know, pummeled by, you know, corporate folks saying unions are bad for you, that, you know, this and that.
2: No, your point of that people are afraid that the retaliation will come is very real. You know, corporate America does a great job of scaring the you-know-what out of people. But I look at the Trump administration right now, and this, your article should be mandatory reading for every worker in this country, because what this administration has done in this short period of time in this second term should be the greatest recruiting tool for unions to go out and say, hey, look, he's been going after those federal workers. Every one of you federal workers should now be joining to defend what you've got. He's gone after, you know, as you pointed out, the contractor minimum wage. Every one of you contractors and every one of you workers should be fighting for this. You think about the overtime protection rollbacks. You think about the fact that we're making workplaces less safe. They're, you know, allowing independent contractors to do the, it seems the heat protection rule so much. It seems like this should be a great opportunity to go, this is what you're fighting against. This is the poster child of why you should be joining unions.
0: Yeah, this is true. But, you know, Fox News is not reporting all that. The Washington Post isn't, you know, Washington Post has a great labor reporter, Lauren Gurley, but, you know, the op-ed page, the editorial page is very conservative, quite anti-union. And, you know, the word, it's hard for the word to get out there that unions are the institution that will help. I mean, it's getting, the word is getting out somewhat because 71% of people approve of unions, but it's hard to organize unions because employers are so vehemently against them.
2: That's why we need major comprehensive labor law reform. I mean, the fact is and I've organized places where someone got fired and there was a chilling effect across the whole bargaining unit, and the penalties that the employer paid for firing somebody were non-existent. They didn't have to pay any penalties because the guy got a job doing something else, making a little bit more money. So there was no penalty. There's no penalty, Stephen, to breaking the law. We talked about wage theft the other day. Nobody seems to go to jail for wage theft. This is, as a union guy, as someone who's been in a union my whole life, never been a victim of wage theft because my union fights for that. This guy's the poster child.
0: Yeah, the nation's labor laws, we've discussed in previous times, the nation's labor laws are very weak. You know, it's illegal to fire a worker for supporting a union. It's done all the time, but companies can't be fined for that. So, like, why not fire someone for supporting a union? You know, you're not going to be punished. You're not going to pay a fine. So it's like open season to fire people. And you know, the labor law bill, you know, the proposals in Congress to make it easier to unionize would fine companies, you know, $50,000 for illegally firing a pro-union worker, $100,000 if you do it a second time. That might begin to make a difference. But, you know, as long as you need 60 votes in the Senate, it's going to be very hard to ever enact legislation that makes it easy to unionize because there's so many red states.
2: Yeah, here's the thing. You or I break the law. There is a shiny set of bracelets for us. You know, corporate America breaks the law. Well, promise you won't do it again.
0: Yep.
2: Until you do. So in the list of things that you've gone through in your article, of all of the attacks that Trump has done in this second term, what are the top three? What are the worst three things that you think he's done? Because I want people to understand that it affects their lives.
0: So again, you know, he ran as someone who may believe he's a great friend of union. And, you know, early on, he wanted to deny, he'd strip a million federal workers of their ability to bargain collectively. And he wanted to basically, you know, end their unions. And, you know, I interviewed Liz Shuler, the president of the FSAO, and we talked about how it was terrible when Ronald Reagan fired 11,000 air traffic controllers in 1981 because they walked down an illegal strike. And, you know, Liz Shuler said it's by far the most anti-union action that any president ever took for Donald Trump to, you know, strip a million workers of their ability to bargain. That's 1 in 14 union members in the nation. Trump says, you know, screw you. We don't want you to have a union. I unilaterally going to take away that power from you. That's one. Another thing that gets me, Rick, is, again, Trump ran both in 2016 and 2020, again, 2024, that he's a great friend of coal miners. And maybe these weren't the most important actions, but he cut back OSHA inspections. He cut back mining inspections. He cut back stricter mining rules. And there's this important rule that Biden was pushing, the silica rule. You know, silica dust is causing serious black lung problems now in coal mines. Many people are dying from it, and Biden wanted to get serious on that. And Trump is basically delay, kick the can down the road, kick the can down the road on the Silicon Oil. And he's, you know, many miners feels, again, stabbed in the back by Trump. You know, he made believe he was going to be their best friend. The third thing. Taking away minimum wage and overtime protections from home care workers. Farm workers are arguably the most exploited workers in the country. Yeah. And to take away those very basic protections from these women, often women of color, it's just like inexcusable, unconscionable.
2: No, look, I am now in the role of a caregiver for my wife, and I deal with a lot of people who are in this world and aren't as fortunate as I am, and they are struggling. And I think it's just another kick to people who are already down. And I look at the video that he put out with the Canadian Prime Minister while he's beating him with a stick while he's on his hands and knees. To me, that's who Trump is. So none of this stuff surprises me. Let me ask you about that real quick. What reaction did you have to seeing Trump in the USA hockey uniform, you know, beating somebody on his hands and knees?
0: It's disgraceful. It's disgust. You and I are well over 60, I think. I'm well over 60. Maybe you are not. We've been around a long time. You know, I was born when, you know, Dwight D. Eisenhower was president. You know, very respectable guy, a great general, and Kennedy. And, you don't expect a president to act so, to debase the presidency, to act so infant, like an infant. And then the way he treats people and derides people and makes fun of people. He's so cruel to people. He insults people. It's just no friend. You know, if a friend of mine did that, I'd say, you suck. We're no longer friends. But like to see the president of the United States doing this is such a disgrace. And Canada was our closest ally for years and years. And Trump is treating him like gunk, like dirt, like, you know, how dare you talk back to me, Mr. Carney? You should be my vassal. And for talking back to me, I'm going to stomp on your head and make fun of you all the time and threaten to cut off all trade. And it's ridiculous. Yeah.
2: No, look, I saw the video and I go, you know, this is who Trump is. As a kid, you know, I fought all the time as a kid. Grew up in a housing project in the west side of Cleveland. We fought every day. But you never kick someone when they were down. You never hit somebody when they were on the ground. When they were defenseless. And I saw that and I'm going, yeah, this is what I expect. There's no surprise for me here. But I guess we'll see come November how the country is going to weigh in on this. But Stephen, I appreciate the time. Great work. I look forward to talking to you again real soon.
0: Okay.
2: Our good
0: friend. Happy Labor Day. Be well.
2: Our good friend Stephen Greenhouse. Want to hear your thoughts. What do you think is the worst thing Trump has done for working people? Is it the inflation because of his war? Is it all of the list of things Stephen pointed out? Rick at the RickSmithShow.com. Want to hear it? Back after this.
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2: So last week we were talking about this labeling thing. You go to the store and you see on the shelves there's a little electronic tag, and you know that's where the price tag is now, evidently, in a lot of places. And we talked about the AFL-CIO's Tech Institute's pushed out study. And interestingly enough, a bunch of people had questions that we didn't get to. Part of it was, I've never seen one. Where are they? How do I find them? And are they in stores near me? Which I thought would be a great opportunity to reach out to the folks at the AFL-CIO's Tech Institute and talk about their report, Priced Out, Pushed Out. That's why I've asked Sunny Glottman to come share some thoughts. She's the co-author of the piece. You can check that out at AFL-CIOTechInstitute.org. Sunny, thanks for taking time for us.
4: Yeah, happy to be here. Good afternoon.
2: So last week we talked about the study. We talked about, you know, just the whole use of technology and AI and all this stuff. And I guess I didn't hit the baseline stuff. So for people who have never seen one of these doohickeys, these electronic shelf labels, where are they? What are they? And why is a labor group, why is the AFL-CIO spending this much time, effort, money studying it?
4: Yeah, happy to answer that question. So first off, as you well know, and I know, and everyone probably listening knows, who anyone who eats food knows, grocery prices are just unaffordable for many Americans, and they are continually rising. These technologies, electronic shelf labels, are being implemented across the U.S. retail sector at a time when food prices have surpassed inflation and wage gains, increasing 33% over the past 7 years. We're looking at companies like Whole Foods, Kroger, Walmart. They have plans or have already implemented these technologies in their grocery stores. And I guess going back into the concerns we have, these labels connect to the same exact algorithmic pricing software that online retailers are already using.
2: Dynamic pricing.
4: Exactly. So this is the technology that, while, you know, the retailers claim, oh, it lets us take a expiring banana and mark down the price. It's also the very same technology that lets them raise the price of allergy medication when pollen counts spike in a given town or city.
2: Now, according to the, from what I read, you built this entire thing off of basically what the industry that builds these electronic shelf label makers, what these things, it's their marketing material that you've looked at.
4: Exactly. So, I mean, you know, the reality is these tools, these electronic shelf labels, they are being implemented today. We wanted to take the companies at their word. We wanted to better understand what a world would look like if everyone who walked into a grocery store, when they went in, it became the norm that they would be picking up groceries, looking at electronic shelf labels instead of traditional paper price tags. And what is that going to look like for the workers who are in these stores? So what we did, and was we took the marketing claims, which there were claims from two manufacturers, one arguing that a store would cut up to 5,200 worker hours a year, another cutting 1,200 hours at a single store. And then we said, okay, well, let's assume that every single grocery store in America adopts these. And what would that mean? What we found was that it would lead to potentially $1.6 billion to $6.9 billion in lost wages annually, and would impact anywhere from 44,000 to 191,000 jobs. What that looks like in terms of lost wages per worker per year, it would be anywhere from $600 to roughly $2,600 for perspective's sake. Median rent in America as of 2024, which is when they published the most recent federal data set, was at $1,413. At the high end of these estimates, a grocery worker could lose close to 2 months' rent. So these are very, very real implications. And beyond that, my in-laws, actually, they were in town visiting this weekend, and I told them about the report, and they had the same question that many of your viewers have. And in fact, they live in a small town in New Hampshire, and they have not seen these yet. But what I described to them was, I was like, imagine you go into the grocery store, you're doing your shopping, you pick up your, you know, your weekly bag of coffee, and it's $9.99. You put it in the store in your cart, and then you go, and when you check out, it's maybe 30 cents more expensive. Now, there's two problems with this. One is that you're not typically going to the grocery store and just buying one bag of coffee. You're buying your whole week's groceries. So prices might be much higher than you anticipated. And two, there's also something to be said for, you should have perfect information when you are buying a good as a consumer. You should know how much a good costs before you get to the register. And with these tools, what's going to happen with electronic shelf labels is you won't know until you're getting rung up, and then it's too late to leave.
2: No, and some assurance that it's not going to change from the time you picked it up. Because here's the thing, I don't know about you, but rarely now, before, you know, years ago, I would go in for one or two things. So yeah, I knew what they were. But now I do the grocery shopping in our house. So now I'm not getting just one or two things. I'm getting 30, 40 things. I'm not going to remember every price for every item. And who's to say that every time I put something in the cart, and I looked at it and said, yeah, that was a decent price in that moment, that by the time I walked to the front, all of them haven't changed. Now, I know the argument is they could have come down, but I'm going to say they're probably not going to.
4: I mean, if you look at the facts, food grocery prices increased 33% over the past 7 years. We know that grocery prices are going up. You don't need a PhD in economics to understand that. So even if one day you get lucky and your cup of coffee is a few cents cheaper, the skew is going to be higher and you're going to have these prices snuckily added in as you go into the stores over time.
2: Yeah, I remember the first time I came across dynamic pricing, and I've told this before. Went to a Pittsburgh Pirates game. We were in Pittsburgh and said, what the heck? Let's go see a ball game. So it was a Thursday night. We showed up. Tickets for way out in the middle of nowhere in the nosebleeds were $5. I'm like, that's fabulous. $5. So we saw that game. We went back. Hey, let's go the next night. We went back the next night. It was like $35. And I'm going, explain. Well, people want to come now. So there's more demand. We're getting more out of it. And that's the first time I heard the term dynamic pricing. And I started thinking and going, yeah, this isn't going to end well for we, the consumer, because this is going to happen a lot.
4: And I think one thing just to keep going back to this is it's bad, not just for consumers, but consumers and workers. Electronic shelf labels are squeezing profits out from both sides. What they're doing in effect is they're reducing potentially worker hours from stores. So it's going to be coming out of worker paychecks. And at the same time, they're taking all of our information and knowledge and using it to charge us higher prices at the register. So it's a twofer. It's bad for consumers and workers, and workers are consumers and consumers are workers.
2: Yeah. Now, as you point out in the piece, and I got to wonder, the claim is that by reducing the number of hours, changing prices, you know, when you need to raise them or lower them or whatever, that will free up the current workers to be able to then go help we, the consumers. And yet, I'm going to call BS on that, because good luck finding anything other than the mobile robot beeping around the aisles. The people aren't really there to answer questions anymore. In fact, every time I go to the checkout, they keep pushing me towards the self-checkout. So I envision a moment where there's nobody in the stores, and I'm just going to be the guy who eventually has to stock the shelves before I can not pay for them on the way out.
4: And to be fair, there's so many that just makes such a worse grocery shopping experience, and it makes it less safe. Like, imagine if there's spills all over the stores because they do what they can to get the smallest number of workers in a given store at a given time.
2: Yeah, Sonny, but Sonny, we've got Marty. Marty, the little machine robot, he goes around. Marty's job is to look for spills, and Marty's always in the way. But you know what? He'll tell you if there's a spill right in front of him.
4: Yeah, but you know what? Marty's kid doesn't need to go to college.
2: Yeah, true. So when you look at these numbers, because these are some pretty big numbers that you've put out. Some words, over 44,000 jobs to potentially over 190,000 jobs. Who are we talking about? I mean, look, I look at my wife. Her first job in high school and in college was a cashier. And, you know, the person who stocked the shelves and did the gun thing with the numbers. Are they the first to go? And as a society, are we okay going, yeah, kids, people don't need these jobs? Is that, or is it more?
4: Now, to be fair, I am not a business operations specialist at a major grocery retailer. So there will be business decisions made, and certain retailers might decide not to do that. But what we know is here's what the electronic shelf label companies are advertising their products to do. So that in and of itself is concerning, that these are how these products are being advertised. They're not being advertised to help us charge less for bananas. They're being advertised as a labor replacing technology.
2: Now, as I understand, I didn't see a lot of specific retailers. Is it just a handful? Is it more pervasive? Is it something we fear is going to be the norm? Because as I understand, you know, look, be honest. If corporate America can get rid of us, if they can, you know, make their profits a little bit higher by making our experience a little bit worse, they're going to do that. But how far into this are we now?
4: So I think that that's where it's, you know, we are seeing planned rollouts. National retailers, including Kroger, Aldi, and Whole Foods, have already started rolling out electronic shelf labels across thousands of stores. Walmart has deployed them in 2,300 of its 5,200 U.S. locations. And they've announced that by the end of the year, they will have electronic shelf labels in all of their stores. And to be fair, in many European markets, these are already widely, if not universally adopted.
2: So let me ask you this, because, you know, this seems like small. I had someone say, you know, come on, that's not such a big deal. And given the fact that we have given so much of our personal data away, and look, I fought the store card thing for years. I fought not putting my personal information in there and linking it to my credit card. I've fought all of this stuff all along. On the grand scheme of things, of everything that we've surrendered thus far, how big of a deal is this, do you think?
4: I mean, I don't want to weigh in on how big of a deal or play the what's worse or better, but all I know is that for the worker who's out 2 months' wages, 2 months' rent, 2 months' wages and rent, that's terrible. And we shouldn't have to choose that. We shouldn't say, do we want a new technology that potentially raises prices, makes it so we don't know what we're paying when we get to the register, and on top of that, so it's going to be taking away someone's rent money, that's going to be taking away someone's kid's college fund. I don't think that that's innovation or progress. That just seems like exploitation.
2: Yeah, but we're told that's progress. You know, we're going to retrain those people to do other things. Sonny, come on. You know, do they really want to work in a grocery store? And the reality is my grandmother spent 20-some years working in a department store and was very happy doing it. A lot of people supported their families off of those jobs because, you know, that's the best they could do given their situation. And in an economy, don't we have to have jobs for every skill level up and down the spectrum?
4: Absolutely. And also, grocery store workers provide a service to the community. There is something not pleasant about going into an empty grocery store, to your earlier point.
2: Yeah, but the future, I guess, is I'm told, because AI is going to solve all this. We won't have to go. AI will just shop for us.
4: That, I will say, I think is beyond the scope of the research.
2: No, because, you know, you look at all of the tech stuff that's going on. You know, this is just another part of another simple way to get in our pockets, another simple way to cost working people their jobs. It's another way to see a massive redistribution of wealth from the people who are just trying to get by, just trying to make a living, to people who are trying to game the next system to line their pockets at the expense of people who can't defend themselves. I see this as another one of those technologies.
4: I mean, I think there is something to be said for asking ourselves, when a new technology is being introduced, who does this serve and what good does it do the public? Does it do the industry? Does it do workers? And when it comes to electronic shelf labels, it just doesn't add up.
2: So that's a very nice way of kind of wrapping this part of this up. But the reality is I don't think you guys think a lot of them, because you're not saying to regulate it. At least this is what I'm understanding from the report. You're not saying, hey, we need to regulate this, need to have better rules like Maryland's trying to do. You're saying this should just be outright banned. It should not happen. Am I getting that right?
4: I mean, what we do say is we call for a ban because the technology, it's a negative sum game. There's no benefit to consumers. There's no benefit to workers. That is why the ban is needed. There are plenty of technologies where they can unlock immense benefits with regulations. This doesn't appear to be one of them, in that where's the upside to it beyond helping companies be more profitable at the expense of workers and consumers?
2: It's that. I gotta get one more question out of you on the AI front. And it's probably not your area. You can go, it's not my area. That's somebody else for the Tech Institute. But I'm sure you've been paying attention to all of the, AI is going to end the world. It's either going to save the world and we're going to have abundance beyond our wildest fantasies and universal high income and all the wonderful things that Elon and company are promising, or it's the end of humanity. And we've got a president who says we shouldn't regulate it at all. We just need a strong president. We need him, evidently. Any thoughts on where we are currently in the AI world?
4: To be fair, that is not my expertise, but I always go back to asking ourselves, progress is only what the technology does for the public, for workers, and humanity.
2: There you go. Sonny, I appreciate the time. I appreciate the work you do. I hope folks will check out the report. Priced out, pushed out. You can find that at AFL-CIO TechInstitute.org. We'll get links out on social media. Sonny Glottman, thanks so much for your time.
4: Thank you.
2: Want to hear your thoughts? Email me, rick@therickSmithShow.com. What do you think? Is this good? Is this bad? Would you be okay with it? Let me know. rick@therickSmithShow.com. Right back. Stick around. Rick Smith, and this is Labor History in 2. On this day in labor history, the year was 1845. 5,000 female workers at the Allegheny Cotton Mill went on strike for a 10-hour workday. The fast streams around Pittsburgh and Allegheny City were ideal to power cotton mills. The mills were overheated and filled with dangerous dust. Many of these women and child workers suffered from work-related lung diseases. The seven factories of Allegheny City employed about 1,500 young women. These women earned between $2.50 and $6 a week. They worked from sunrise to sunset, 6 days a week. Children made $3 a week at most. In 1843, factory owners cut wages even further. In the 1940s, a woman who had worked in the mills noted, "The ear filled with the noise of thousands of spindles." Anger over the deplorable working conditions grew. In early 1845, the women and children had had enough. They walked off the job and demanded a 10-hour workday and a living wage. Men supported them by gathering to protect the women from police attacks. After holding out for a month, the women began to return to work to survive. Some of the remaining strikers decided to try and remove the returning workers from the mills. They armed themselves with axes, but could not dislodge the workers. Public opinion turned against the striking women. Then, in September, workers marched on one of the largest area mills. The women broke down the factory gates and forcibly evicted the scab workers. The strike lasted for 6 months, but slowly, out of desperation, more and more of the women workers went back to the mills. Although the women did not get their demands, the strike drew national attention. On Independence Day in 1848, the Pennsylvania legislature put into effect a 10-hour day law. But sadly, the law had numerous loopholes and had no real enforcement. Like what you hear? Check out more at laborhistoryin2.com.
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2: So Donald Trump's presidential approval rating tank, at the bottom of the tank, actually, 35%. Disapproval rating, 63%. Not a lot of middle ground there. It seems to be you love him, you hate him. Not a lot of people in the middle going, yeah. Now, what we're finding out, a lot of news reports going on around the AI stuff. And look, you know, I wasn't expecting Sonny to come out with anything, you know, breaking there from the AFL Tech Institute. But I just wanted to get it out. The reality is Trump, we find out now, met privately with Sam Altman at the Republican convention in Dallas on Thursday. And again, this is another one of those moments where you go, who knows what they talked about? Who knows if Sam Altman is actually as freaked out as the claims are, or if this is just a way, to pump up? Who knows? But on Monday, the Washington Sun reported that Trump unexpectedly called into a business and technology conference with the NVIDIA CEO Jensen Huang on his cell phone. You know, good national security stuff. And dismissed the urgency of the moment. He said robots will not be taking over. The AI will not be taking over the rest of the world. The whole thing's a giant hoax. It's a hoax. It's a big hoax. It's a hoax. And again, a guy I don't think can open email is now saying, you know, it's a hoax. And I do find it interesting that the same Washington Sun reported that Speaker of the House Mike Johnson said that they don't want to jump in. You know, they don't want to get involved. They don't want the reflex of legislative bodies is to cover things up with red tape and hyper-regulation. And if you do that, then you lose your edge. And that's a national security concern for the American people, according to Mike Johnson. So what he's saying, honestly, what he's saying is we're doing nothing. There will be nothing done by the congressional legislative body. Don't hold your breath. J.D. Vance came out and said that, if there's any regulation that comes of it, it should be a consensus between both Congress and the administration. He said if there's any chance Congress will enact comprehensive AI regulation, it will require presidential leadership. And Vance said, and clearly, Trump doesn't believe there's any role for lawmakers in the AI department. So again, what he's saying is, we're doing nothing. We're going to let this monster roam free because it's what we believe in. Now, the Chinese have criticized calls from U.S. tech leaders to kind of put the brakes on because they don't want to fall behind. This is the new arms race. And this is where Trump is not entirely wrong. Whoever wins AI, gonna dominate the globe. And this is one of those things where you go, should we have such technology? Should there be such technology?

0: popularity contest where, hey, look at me, gets votes. Instead of going, you know, we need to do a job of ensuring that the American people are safe, secure. And oh, by the way, we have an economy that works. So the question then is, you know, how's Wall Street responding to the AI crisis situation, hoax, end of the globe, potential end of work and end of need for money and, you know, future abundance of plenty? Well, they've from the reporting, they've kind of yawned. There's kind of been really nothing that's come out. Axios has reported equity investors largely yawned Monday at warnings about AI wiping out humanity, suggesting traders aren't pricing an end and the existential threat. So it's one of these things where my mind goes, has Wall Street not figured out how to put a price on the end of humanity? Have they not figured out how they can profit yet from our humanly demise? It makes one wonder. Now, look, I'm not entirely in the camp of smash the machine, but I do think there has to be some transparency. I do think that creating this monster without any oversight, probably not a great idea. And I do find it interesting, Trump's positioning. Now, Barack Obama has come out and said, you know, Democratic candidates, you got to be talking about this. You're going to have to start taking a position. This is where Democrats, I think, are going to, again, take the position that I've taken is we've got to kind of tap the brakes. We've got to put some guardrails in place, not the kind of guardrails that Donald Trump thinks we need, just a strong president, a good unitary executive, a good Trump. No, some actual oversight, some actual accountability, some actual regulation. So you've got an interesting moment here for the Red Hat crowd, because in 2024, and I talked about this a lot during my show, my Red Hat friends were so freaked out that Joe Biden and the Democrats were going to institute a social credit score. And it was all because they're horrible, terrible people. I mean, this is the weird thing. Most of my Red Hat friends, they do terrible, horrible things. So, you know, it's one of those things where they go, yeah, we don't want to have to be nice to our neighbors. We don't want to have to not drink and cause a ruckus and not just be Americans. We don't want to have to pay for it. We don't have to be responsible for it. We want to be able to rip and tear, man. And look, I'm not entirely opposed to it. Your freedom is to do whatever you want to do as long as it doesn't infringe on mine. I'm good. And this is why I've got a lot of Red Hat friends, because I'm okay with them doing dumb stuff, especially if it's to themselves. But they were freaked out by the prospect that someone would be watching their stupidity and potentially charging them for their idiocy. This is an interesting moment because, you know, I think they believed Trump would be their hero, you know, coming out against flock cameras and license plate readers and all of this stuff. Not entirely against it, because we need those things in those neighborhoods to keep those people in check. But now that it's in their neighborhoods, it's watching their public parks, it's watching their lives. A little freaked out by it, a little concerned, you know. So going to be kind of interesting to watch the temperature either rise or fall with the Red Hat Brigade in how Trump responds, because evidently it's a hoax. Where are the Q people? Where are the, where are all those folks, the conspiracy nuts? Or here's the other thing. Did the meeting with Altman come up with a way for Trump to profit off of killer AI? Is this a way he's going to stay in power? I don't know. Want to hear your thoughts? Email me, rick@therickSmithShow.com. Miss any portion of the program, grab the podcast. And as always, thanks.
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0: 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We gotta bless the show before we get started. Let's go. When I was in my mother's womb, I had a calling on my life to do something in the glory of God and marry it like a wife. Commit myself to his word and never be led astray. And when it's all over, when he comes, I'll be glad to see that day in the morning time.
1: 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We want to thank you for listening in tonight. We always have a very important, spectacular show for you here on Tuesdays at 6 p.m. You can catch me on Wednesdays, mañana, at, there you go, practice you go. Poquito Espanol, mañana, at 6, yeah, 4 p.m., no, 4, que hora es 4, yeah, whatever that is. So 4 p.m. on the West Coast, 7 p.m. on the East Coast. Tomorrow, please tune in, nbradio.us, because we're having a very important conversation. It is Sickle Cell Awareness Month. Dr. Maisha, Mrs. Ritchie, Dr. Dansby, Lupita, and myself, we are going to have a conversation about quality of life versus a cure. And for our sickle cell community, or for those communities who, you know, that identity sometimes of that chronic illness, you know, sometimes we put those labels on us like a jacket, and for some people we get stuck in that diagnosis, and I know I've had to battle that myself. And so some people are looking for a cure, right? And so you could live so far into the cure that your life is, you're experiencing anxiety and upset and depression today. So we want to have a conversation around what does your quality of life look like while they search for a cure. Because with sickle cell, you see, I mean, they're doing a lot of stem cell transplants, but all these different transplants, but they're not universal, right? So I have friends who are older. They're like, bro, I'm not even thinking about no stem cell. I'm not thinking about no cure. I don't even want to. And a lot of it is, who am I going to be without that disease?
2: Right.
1: Now that identity is inside of that. So, and then quality of life. You know, sometimes you just might have to change the way you eat, your diet, your exercise. Find the exercises that you can do. You know, find your God-given talent. Some people think, I can't work. Well, if we're all born for a reason, then how about if you search your heart for why you were born, and maybe that could be your work and deliver your message through that. So anybody have any comments on that?
3: That's true. You have to find what's your, like, a passion.
1: Yeah.
3: Because I'm tired of my 9-to-5, and I left my job, and I said, I'm going to do this now.
1: And so I believe that that could also increase our quality of life.
2: Yeah.
1: Right?
3: Because the stress is not good.
1: Exactly.
3: Yeah.
1: That's what I'm saying. So you have all that comes with that stress. And then you got to look at the definition of what a cure is.
3: Yeah.
1: Sometimes the cure is not that it's going to take that disease away.
2: Yeah.
1: Maybe it's healing or relief.
2: Yeah.
1: So, you know, our language is our trap as well. So that's tomorrow, 4 p.m. 4 p.m. Pacific time. MBRadio.us, that's my military talk show. But we are going to have some medical conversations around that. And then what else? Oh, your Inland Empire dogs, your IE dogs. We are ramping up for the season. We actually have practice tomorrow. Mañana. We got practice tomorrow. And it should be a good turnout.
2: Yeah.
1: The chat lit up. You in there.
2: Yeah,
1: so
2: the
1: numbers.
2: They're going crazy in there. So
1: the increase of the players joining the team. And so we're gonna be all right.
2: Yeah,
1: we're going to be all right. So iedogsaba.com. Or at iDogsABA on Instagram. Make sure you follow us. We've got some more initiatives this coming season with the foster care program and getting those children involved and getting them into the gym and providing some resources and possibly be able to help develop some of those soft skills, communication skills, build that relationship with them. So I'm looking forward to that. Always the dog campaign for the love of dogs. So we'll be looking to take care of some of the spay and neuter organizations, make sure the animals are taken care of. The new logo, I just switched it.
2: Yeah.
1: You know, so we got all the dogs on the logo there for the to include all the other little, you know, some of the dogs out there. So I'm looking forward to that. If you want to brand with us, we still have branding packages. We have looking for sponsors as well. We got a lot of traveling we're going to do. We got 4 home games at the Norton that we're going to be putting together. So shouts out to E1 Connect, Donovan. I spoke to him, and we're looking to get some businesses to have those 4 games for them, some theme nights in conjunction with the foster care. So we're going to look for businesses to partner with us, come out, you know, sponsor that. If you got a food business, whatever you want to bring to the table, be a sponsor for those 4 nights. And then also if you want to sponsor our travel games, because we got Arizona twice, San Jose, and then all the surrounding cities we play. So interested in that, we got a nice package for you. Get some airtime, hang out with us on the deck with your business. So that's that. What else? I think we should play a PSA. Can you play the Dr. Bailey one? The one that's, can you play that for me? So shouts out to Mr. Walker. Spoke to him. He's on his way home.
2: Okay.
1: To do some care at the house. So he's we're looking forward for that, to leave that facility.
2: Yeah.
1: So he's doing better, way better. No, the one that's got the, yeah.
2: This is live TV, right? The live radio. So
1: it's a live radio. You get to hear it all. So, but yeah, so shout out to Mr. Walker, Charlie. So we're going to play this PSA. I don't know. It was the one that looked like I did it from the website. We can find it. Yeah. So, again, thank you for listening in. Yeah, just play the other one and we'll play that one. I'll make sure we play that tonight, though. Shout out to Angelica. We'll be right back.
4: Hey, what's up, man? How you doing?
5: I'm blessed, my brother.
4: How are you? I'm good, man. I'm good. Hey, did you see the game last night?
5: Oh, that was a good game.
4: But did you see the shot?
5: I lost money from that shot.
4: Oh, man, that shot was cold, man.
5: I hated it, but it was good. Damn. What's in those jeans?
6: You really want to know?
5: I do.
6: Exhaustion, muscle spasm, asthmatic issues, unexpected sickle cell trait crisis.
5: Damn, are you serious? When I was young, I found out I had sickle cell trait. My mom's told me, but I ain't have no knowledge of it. But when I got older, I had a child, and the doctor told me my daughter has sickle cell trait. You know the fact that both parents have sickle cell trait, there's a 50% chance the child may have the trait, and 25% chance the child may have the disease.
4: Hey, that's what's the count. Do you know that 2.5 million people in the United States have sickle cell trait, 300 million people globally? I didn't find out I had sickle cell trait until I was in the Army 10 years. Next thing you know, I had a sickle cell trait exertion site.
5: Sickle cell? I thought that was a black gene or something.
4: Nah, man, the Latin community is number 2. 1 out of 36,000 babies are being born with sickle cell disease. You could be Caucasian, Mediterranean, European. You gotta know your bloodline, man.
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8: Hey, I'm Sergeant First Class Ferran Dozier. I'm here at the military base, and I have the sickle cell trait. Now, why I got involved is I experienced what they call sickle cell trait exertion. And I was doing the Army physical fitness test, the 2-mile run, and when I got done, I collapsed. A lot of soldiers and athletes have been dying at football fields and running track, and the family members have no idea
9: the
8: sickle cell trait gene or that it's a trigger. So my purpose is to mobilize the community so we can find out what's in your genes. How would life be if we could prevent another child from being born with sickle cell trait or disease? And if a child was born with the trait or disease, that the family members would have the education, awareness, and resources in every city that they lived in. So So tune into our webinar series and find out what's the case.

0: 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And our other partners on this episodes here. I say Monday through Monday because there's a show every day of the week, all times of the night. So you can catch all the other talk shows here. 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So you have options to watch if you want to watch us inside the studio. All right. So I'm not by myself if you're actually looking, watching us. So we're going to go around the deck and introduce everyone and then we'll get this show started. What's up, man?
1: Hey, what's up, man? I'm good, man. This is Randy. I'm from here with Finesse the Race Foundation. I'm just out here with the deck, Tracy, and new guy up here.
0: Yeah. How you been, bro? Everything's going good?
1: Yeah, man. You know, family life is a life. That's everlasting. You don't never get... You always working, man. You always on the job.
0: Do you ever... I had my grandson Saturday and Sunday, right?
1: Yeah, I remember you telling me that.
0: When my daughter came and picked him up.
1: Yeah.
0: It was like,
1: yeah, because that's your job. That's you get to spoil him and do all that, then you get to send him on his way.
0: Yeah, but that release that I felt was like I always got to be aware that he's there.
1: Yeah,
0: like I just can't relax. Like I wasn't relaxed.
1: You can't. It's no relaxing.
0: Like, no relaxing,
1: that's
0: right?
1: It's no relaxing.
0: I don't remember that life.
1: It's a job, man. It's like a whole. 24/7. It's like you're a supervisor all the time.
0: Yeah.
1: Yeah.
0: And when they left, I was like,
1: yeah, because now the pressure is gone now.
0: But then I was tired. I was like, oh my gosh, like my mind was like, so making sure that he's taken care of and protected and not hurt. And
1: see, he's seven. Even with me, when the kids is even when they're not there, I'm always thinking about them.
0: Yeah.
1: Like I'm thinking about my daughter right now. She wanted to go to Crumble Cookies. They got a new cookie out.
2: Yeah.
1: I'm like, nah, mom.
2: Teenager.
0: You all the way at Crumble Cookie right now?
1: Talk to mom about that. So
0: you text her like, give me a cookie too.
1: So it's like, you know, I'm always going back. You know, I got my daughter. She just turned 7 yesterday. So
0: yeah. Cha-cha-cha.
1: You know, I'm always going back. Sons, he's 19. So I'm always.
2: He's 19.
1: You know, he in college, and then got the little one.
0: Yeah, so I'm checking.
1: Bro, I'm always on point. I got to stay on point all the time.
0: Tracy, same for you. You feel that sometimes?
2: Because they're teenagers then. The new cookie, the new whatever. Right. Let's go here. And I'm like, yeah.
0: He like, yeah.
1: You couldn't do that back in the day.
2: I know there's no cookies. Now I know.
0: Oh, we didn't do that. You ain't going nowhere.
2: Or the bulldog or the new, like, with the meatballs. Not the meatballs. The hot Cheetos.
1: Mm-hmm. With the stuff around it?
2: Yeah.
0: Oh, that's the poison.
1: The Cheeto bomb.
2: But it's a trend, okay?
0: Cheeto bomb?
2: Yeah,
0: Cheeto
2: there you
0: bomb.
2: Go.
0: Okay. Yeah. Garth, you're our guest tonight, man. What does that feel like for you, man?
3: Oh, this is a...
0: Come up to the mic. You got to come to the mic.
3: Oh, okay. Yeah. This is a new experience. Ronai, thank you for inviting me on.
0: Yeah?
3: Okay.
0: How do you feel? You got grandchildren? You got family children? Do you remember those days where you had to, like...
3: I don't have grandchildren yet. Yeah. My son is... He's 38.
0: Oh, so that was a long time ago for you.
3: Right, right.
0: You've been exhaled.
3: Right. My grandfather... pretty much raised me.
0: Yeah.
3: So,
0: all right.
3: My grandmother and grandparents, I was pretty close to them, even more than my father.
0: Yeah.
3: So my grandfather was like my father.
0: Gotcha.
3: Yeah.
0: All right. We're going to get into some of that too, because we're going to introduce. Matter of fact, do me a favor and introduce yourself to the listeners. How about let's start from the beginning? Let them know who you are.
3: Okay. My name is Garth Newberry Abdul Rakib, and I'm here tonight. I guess I'm here to talk about. I have a nonprofit organization that's called Energies, and the purpose of our organization is to provide mentorship and career pathways to young people.
0: Yeah.
3: I'm a retired teacher from Rialto Unified School District. Yeah, I taught there for 25 years, and my prior education is transportation design.
0: Yeah.
3: So I love cars. and I love things that fly and go into water and all that kind of stuff. Right, so that's one of my passions.
0: Okay. Cool. So I met Garth probably like now 2017 or somewhere around there with the Hidden Pioneers with Bill Montgomery. And so I became a Hidden Pioneer myself. We was going to high schools. He's doing his thing. I call him a brilliant mind because the guy is just brilliant. And so it's for us to work together in the Hidden Pioneers. We have people from all different backgrounds, yeah, all different NASA, all the rocket science, like all different walks of life.
3: Right.
0: Men, women come together so that we can do these kind of conversations. Because, again, for me, when you look at a young child or a teenager, depends on how you grew up in your environment. Work on energy? I can't. You better go get this job. We got to pay these bills. You better go to McDonald's. You ain't got time to go to college. You can't. And so some of us, those dreams get killed off.
4: Yeah.
0: Early. Yeah. Early in life, right? And then you see people doing all these great things, and then you're wondering like, oh, that looks good, but that I can't. In my mind, I can't do that. Like, I can't do that. So.
3: But you know, Farhan, every one of us has a gift.
4: Mm-hmm. Yeah.
3: Everybody can do something special. Some people, LeBron James, he's good at basketball.
0: Yeah.
3: Okay. A lot of our entertainers, Michael Jackson, he was, there's no other better than Michael Jackson.
4: Nah, yeah, he's cold.
3: So we all have a special, there's special artists, there's special people in all kind of fields that can do things very special. So we just have to get the young people to discover special gift that they have.
0: That's what the Hidden Pioneers, that's what we do as a group.
4: Yeah.
0: Mad Mike from Pimp My Ride, I mean, we got a lot of, he was in the Air Force.
3: We have a Boosie Collins.
0: We got a lot of folks, man, that's
1: I'd
0: coming together.
3: What's the other brother work with? Janet Jackson?
0: I don't know. It's a lot of us.
3: He always wears black.
0: It's a lot of us.
3: The writing team. Come on, you guys.
0: The two guys. What's mm-hmm. the two guys?
4: You're talking about
0: the writers. Her writers.
3: He's a Hidden Pioneer.
1: Who is it?
4: You're talking about
0: Jimmy Jam
1: and Terry Lewis.
0: Right. Yeah, uh-huh. Yeah, yeah.
3: He's a Hidden Pioneer.
0: Yeah. Wow. So Bill got all the spectrum, you know, that's lined crazy up, bro. And to show up, we take the cars. So I was taking I had a Fiat 500E. I was taking my 370Z. We would take all the different cars because that draws the children out,
4: right,
0: and then you give them the exposure of the conversation. So again, for me, it was like there's a piece of that conversation that I saw because I started as a sickle cell trait advocate because I was going to the high schools, but when I saw that space of like, oh, that sounds good for me, but I can't do that. Yeah. I'm like, no, we got to be able to get that because we could show up with all the stuff, and then somebody walks away like, nah, it's, oh yeah, that's good, but and then like, nah, I can't. Mm-hmm. So we want to make sure that we catch those and have that conversation up front. So oh, you mean I could work at NASA?
4: Yeah,
0: right. Yeah, right.
4: Sparked the mind.
0: Yeah, and I learned last night it's at 16. Mm. We could get a job at NASA. They hired 16-year-olds.
2: Mm-hmm. That's cool.
0: So it's cool, right?
2: I didn't even know that.
0: Yeah, so these are the things that I met with Garth, and so I wanted him to come tonight because he's got an event coming up. But before we get to your conversation, this is the Front Dozy Show, KCA Radio, 106.5 FM. 10:50 a.m., we want to play our PSA for Dr. Bailey. Shouts out to, again, Mr. Walker for bringing this conversation. We got a lot of curriculums around town here, and so we want to make sure that everyone is taken care of and covered because those topics, you just never know what person hears what they need from all those different subjects, right? So we got a lot of listening skills and development skills and emotional intelligence, social-emotional conversation. So this is one of the ones that we have right here. So this is Dr. Bailey, his foundation. He transitioned unexpectedly, and so we are blessed for Mr. Walkers to have this be a part of our show, the Front Dozy Show. Every young person deserves to know that they matter, that their life has value, their voice has power, and their future has purpose. 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All right, so we got Tracy back in the building, ladies and gentlemen. Reintroduce yourself, Tracy.
2: This is Tracy from IE and Beyond. And I'm back.
0: And she's back, y'all. So I brought her back because we had such a great time. She's up to so much good things in the community, and we wanted to share our platform with her. So you will be seeing her, you know, a couple times a month, or, you know, however we figure this relationship out on the radio, right? But I want her to come back because one of the things, again, we want to highlight are these businesses. So shouts out to the Bloomington Chambers again for the introduction to her and meeting her. And so we're going to do a demonstration of what this looks like. So tonight we're going to promote your partner, your husband's business, right?
2: Yes.
0: So let's talk about when you create these videos and don't give away your secrets, but what goes through your mind when you work with your husband and now you want to create this content for his detail company? Give us some.
2: Well, like at first, the way I speak in the video, it's mm-hmm. something catchy. Like in the IE, there's winds and
0: yeah.
2: there's bad weather out there. And then I'm like, we need to promote that, you know? You yeah. need to wash that car after all the bad, with the weather, you know?
0: Right. Yeah, one day yeah. it's like, wash it and it's dirty the next. Like, man, I just washed this thing.
2: Yeah. And I told him, I'm like, let me make a video. He makes it all together and I just do with the voiceover.
0: Yeah.
2: Okay. Yeah.
0: So he puts the video together, gets the footage.
2: Yeah. Cause I'm thinking more along the line. I'm like, hey, let's promote to the DJs, to the businesses that when you're at work, we could go ahead and clean your car.
0: Yeah.
2: And then you come out, you could go out, you know?
0: So actually, what we want to show, and she's got two videos that they've done, so we want to play those. For those of you who are listening, you're going to hear the language on the radio, but for us who are watching, you actually see the Instagram post right here. And what is his Instagram?
2: Jay's Auto Detail 86.
0: And he's a member of the Chambers, right?
2: Yeah.
0: He's a BCC Chambers member as well. So, again, if you're a business out there and you want to partner, hang out with us, you're more than welcome. We're doing some great things in the community. It's not just about your business. It's what can we provide for those people who come to, you know, your business. So we're going to play this Instagram.

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1: 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I.E. 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
2: Welcome back to the Frondoza Show. So, you know, give me some, what do you want people to know, you know, when you come to their business, what are you looking for? What are you looking to provide service for them? You know, what is...
1: We provide, we clean your car. Like, we do a lot of details. It's more focusing on that. Mm-hmm. Because some cars are really bad.
3: Yeah, for real.
1: And we're just promoting, like, you could be at home and we could be outside cleaning your car, you know. You could enjoy your time while we do the work.
2: You pull up wherever they at, you pull up at the job.
1: Like anywhere, we could pull outside right now, and then we could go ahead and start right now.
2: So for other businesses, other clients that you're looking to connect with, and you've already connected with, what do you want to say to them, the new business? What do you want them to know about you, and just how they can find you to get some of this?
1: They could find me on Instagram, on TikTok, and we could promote them here, and the word could get out. Like, I know a lot of businesses in the IE, and then I'm trying to go beyond the IE. If I could help anybody, it's not just a video and that's it. I'm the kind of influencer. I don't like to say influencer, but yeah, content creator, that I go and do the video and ask, hey, how's it going? Yeah. Did we get more views? Did we get more business? As long as you're busy, I'm happy, you know?
2: Yeah.
1: And it's a win from my side and win from her side too, yeah, you know?
2: Exactly. And again, so you're going to see some of this conversation here because it is very important for us as a community to share our platforms, to provide services. There's a lot of causes that we care about. There's a lot of things going on in the world. And if your business cares about something, it's nothing to be embarrassed or ashamed of. I mean, people are dealing with a lot of things and people need a lot of support. So it's one thing to just have people come to your business. For us, it's not a one-way conversation. Right. If you got a business, we want to find out what you care about, provide those conversations. You do a PSA with us, do a PSA and have those kind of talks with us. So it's a two-way street over here. He's in the background here. Man, thank you, you know, for all that you do. And I'll make sure you get up here in a little bit. All right. So thank you for tuning in. This is the Frondoza Show right here, KCA Radio 106.5 FM, 10:50 AM. Before I let you go, Tracy, I wanted to ask you, you know, being a woman, And we do discuss what it is to be a male man and a female woman. Did you have a topic that you wanted to drop on the fellas? Did you have something in mind that you want to ask?
1: I did have one, but...
2: You lost it?
1: Yeah.
2: So, again, you know, there's so many things going on with the male.
1: Oh, I have one.
2: Oh, you got one? Yeah. Okay, ask the fellas what you want to ask us.
1: So, say you guys all have something going on, right? And there's, like me, I come into the business and ask you guys, hey, can I promote you guys? And you guys are like, because that's my experience.
2: Yeah.
1: And they put me down.
2: Oh.
1: And I was like, from my experience, like, I'm a woman, I do all this stuff. You know, everybody does. But as a woman, we do more. And then you put a woman down.
2: Yeah.
1: You think that's right? Or how do you guys think? Because I went through that with somebody else, and I was like, wow, bro, what the heck? Why did you put me down? You
2: yeah.
1: know? I'm not putting you down.
2: Yeah,
1: you know?
2: Yeah.
1: Like, what's your perspective with that? Like, if somebody's trying to help you, why would you say something like, oh, how can I say it? He just put me down with the words, and I was
2: with
1: like,
2: the way,
1: wow,
2: yeah, the language?
1: Yeah.
2: Yeah, for sure. Anybody want to take that one?
4: I think with men, I think a lot of times it is the ego that gets the best of us.
2: Yeah.
4: So we don't look at the whole totality of what you're trying to do. It's like more of, oh, it's not about me at that moment. Oh, you didn't come in here for me personally.
1: Yeah.
4: You know, so it's like, oh, you know. And then, like I say, with the ego, men, it's like some men feel women as to be submissive. You know, it's not like, oh, I want her to do that for me, or you know, it's just certain things with certain men. I can't speak for all the men, but I think most of the time that is the case.
2: But for you, you would.
4: For me, I like help. So it just depends on what you're trying to help me with. Like, if you know, you trying to come and I got the what you need and I need a car wash, hey, I'm gonna give you an opportunity.
2: Yeah.
4: To me, I'll give you an opportunity just to see how you're gonna treat me.
2: Yeah. You know? Garth, what you got, man?
3: For me, I believe in empowering women for all they can be. If I had a daughter, I want her to be an astronaut. I want her to be her highest potential. We talked about that the other night.
2: Yeah.
3: About having an all-woman space crew on a NASA. Oh, that's believable.
4: Yeah.
3: Right now we have women taking care of ships. That what you call it? When they actually direct ships, ocean liners, and military vessels. Right now, in the future, we're going to have all women's space crews going far distances.
2: Yeah.
3: So I don't go with the. I think a guy who mistreats a woman or disrespects a woman like that, I think he doesn't have really a good esteem about his own self. He's already affected in the first place.
2: Yeah.
3: You got to have a good, strong identity for yourself, and you want to elevate women.
2: Yeah.
3: So that's what I believe.
2: Yeah, and then thank you both for your perspective. I'm gonna leave you with mine. It's like a two-way street because you also have to be okay with the no.
1: Yeah.
2: Right? And that's my issue, is asking for support or wanting to work with someone and they say no, they're not interested. I used to, for many years, till recently, made it mean something about Faran. So that if I took it personal, like rejection.
1: Yeah.
2: So that's, and I tell my daughters the same thing, like, you got to be okay. If you ask for support or for help, they have a right to say yes or no.
1: Yeah.
4: Yeah.
2: And we got to be okay with that. And then the other part of that is the language. There's a way that we could say no. Mm-hmm. Or no, or no, or no, no. Like, so there's right. So it's all about the tone.
1: Yeah.
2: It's all about the choice of words. And for us as men, like my guy is saying, it's like sometimes it's the attitude, it's the macho. It's I do want your help, but I can't show that.
4: Right.
2: So then I'm gonna, my attitude, if all that's gonna take precedence, and how that lands on you.
4: Right.
2: And a lot of people just aren't present to how we land on folks with our attitudes and our choice of words. So it's a two-way street, right?
1: Yeah.
2: And so you being able to build your confidence with the no's, I know, again, for me, I take those no's personal, right? And so it's hurtful with you when you really truly want to help someone or provide a service and they say no. You can't make it mean about you personally. They're saying no to the service or And no is not forever, right? So I had to, and this is things I had to learn, that no is also not forever. So, and it's a way that you can ask for the support, removing the no, right? So then there's a way that we can have a conversation that'll force that person to go back in their life to see what they need or want to make that detail happen.
1: Yeah.
2: Right? So and we could talk about that offline, but it's just the communication for both perspectives. But I know the biggest thing was that we can't avoid rejection, or however we language, because some people don't look at it rejection. So it depends on how you language that no.
1: Yeah.
2: In your own heart is going to be number one.
4: Yep.
2: And then because how you language that no to yourself is going to give you your response.
1: Yeah.
2: Right? And your facial expression with power or defeat. And so that could make a difference too in how they see you respond.
1: Yeah.
2: Because that could feel like, like, I'm the man. See how I made her feel? Yeah, like, we ain't trying to do that though. That's not. They don't want that kind of life. But what do you think about those are answers?
1: Well, it's because at first I did get mad and I got sad, and then I told my husband, and then I said, you know what? I'm gonna show him, just him, myself, that I'm gonna do way better.
2: Right.
1: You know.
2: Right.
4: And don't take no. Just like if I would have took his no when I first met him, I wouldn't be on the show.
2: Oh yeah, for real.
4: He told me no. I said, hey, you know, I want to help you out. What's your luck? He said, I'm good. I'm Army man.
2: I told him, like, I was unloading my car because I was setting for my sickle cell trait stuff.
4: In my
2: mind, when I loaded at the house, I said, what am I taking? Because whatever you bring, you carry. Mm-hmm. So that's my mentality. So I brought enough for me to handle. And I'm taking my car, walking out, and he's like, you need some help? I'm like, nah, I'm good. Mm-hmm. And the first thing my mind said to myself was, you bring it, you carry it.
4: See me, right? Somebody tell me no, I'm gonna keep going. I'm gonna give you three times to tell me no, and then I'm gonna disappear.
1: But do you guys believe in that? That when they tell you like an offer, you're not supposed to say no. in the Hispanic community. That's rude. You're supposed to say yes.
2: Regardless?
1: Regardless. Oh, say yeah. They want you to say, I'm going to tell you, hey, let's go get like a coffee. And you're like, no, that's like really rude. I'm
2: really?
1: The Hispanic community.
2: It's a culture?
1: It's a culture thing.
2: Oh, yeah. Because
1: I said no before and they're like, that's rude. And I'm like, okay, then I'll say yes next time.
2: Oh, wow.
1: Yeah.
2: Well, then I guess there is a cultural difference because we're developed like, geez, that's the first thing out their mouth is no.
1: Yeah.
2: Even if it's a yes, they'd be like, no.
1: Yeah, so. You can't say no. You have to say, yeah. Oh, let's go for that coffee. I'm not going to be able to sleep at night, but it's okay.
2: Tracy, thank you for hanging out with us tonight. Anything you want to say to the listeners, you know, make sure that they can follow you and get connected with you.
1: Follow and support IE and Beyond and Jay's Auto Detail.
2: Yeah.
1: 86.
2: 86.
1: And here's every week.
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3: Do you have a card?
1: Yeah, my husband.
3: Okay, because we have the auto expo.
2: Okay.
5: Hey, I'm Sergeant First Class Ferran Dozier. I'm here at the military base, and I have the sickle cell trait. Now, why I got involved is I experienced what they call sickle cell trait exertion. And I was doing the Army physical fitness test, the 2-mile run, and when I got done, I collapsed. A lot of soldiers and athletes have been dying at football fields and running track, and the family members have no idea that they have the sickle cell trait gene or that it's a trigger. So my purpose is to mobilize the community so we can find out what's in your genes. How will life be if we could prevent another child from being born with sickle cell trait or disease? And if a child was born with the trait or disease, that the family members would have the education, awareness, and resources in every city that they lived in. So tune into our webinar series and find out what's the count. What's the-

0: 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I want to thank you for listening in. Shouts out to Mr. Walker again for allowing us to be a part of his conversation and curriculums. And again, JS Auto Details, IE, make sure you go there. Take that back. J Auto Details 86 on Instagram. The TikTok is J Auto Detail. What is that? I. Yeah, we'll post that on the social media. I get you covered. All right. I added to the deck in rotation. My guy right here. We go way back to radio school, like back in like 2015. Radio school. Robert Lamar.
1: Hi, IE.
0: In the zone.
1: Did you miss me, IE? How y'all been? First and foremost, you know who it is. It's your boy, Robert Lamar. What's happening? Man, it's been a while. I've never done Tuesday.
0: That's right.
1: This is my first Tuesday, Lewis.
0: In person.
1: Yeah, how you like Tuesdays compared to Sundays?
0: I like Tuesdays.
1: You do?
0: Yeah, I like Tuesdays.
1: Yeah, I mean,
0: Six o'clock?
1: Yeah, no more weekends. The weekends is kind of tough. But Sunday was dope, though.
0: Sunday was nice. Sunday night was good. But it's Tuesdays. Back to Tuesdays.
1: Yeah, that part. What's happening, though?
0: Man, let them know who you are, man. Update the new listeners, the new crew, man, and give them some background. Let them know where you at.
1: Oh, y'all know who it is. y'all know what it is. Like, but hey, like I said, it's your boy, Robert Lamar, and I ain't no stranger to this. I did this for, 4 years? So, I'm just kind of happy to be back up in here. Robert Lamar, Dice City sports journalist, and yeah, it's been a real busy one lately.
0: How you liking your Niners?
2: Ooh, we like it, bang Niner gay. We looking superior out here. I'm gonna let him finish.
1: Keep going with that. That's how I feel. Bang Niner gang. You know what it is. Hey,
2: he knows.
1: Hey, we looking really good
2: looking
1: right now.
2: Really good
0: right now.
1: And we
2: looking solid.
1: Well, yeah, because the thing good. Is that we have to stay healthy.
2: That's it.
0: It's early.
1: It's insane. We're already hurt already. It just wouldn't be a Niners season without injuries. You can't spell injuries without spelling bang bang Niner game.
0: Gard, you a football fan, Gard? Do you watch any sports?
3: I watch the game. I'm waiting on the Browns.
1: Oh, you won't be waiting for a long time.
2: He gonna be waiting. They don't know what they want to do over there.
0: Browns.
3: But hey, the Rams is good.
0: You like Rams? Do you take duty with the Rams too?
4: That was our first victim.
0: All right, so Garth, let's get back to you. So we're here. You got an event coming up. Let's talk about that event, man. Let the people know when, where, why, how, and what you're looking for.
4: Okay. First of all, I want everybody to come out to this event. Please mark your calendars for Saturday, October the 3rd, from 10 a.m. to 2 p.m. Saturday, October the 3rd. Mm-hmm. It's going to be in Cala Mesa. It's at Crown Village Center in Cala Mesa, and that's at 1007 Cala Mesa Boulevard. Mm-hmm. It's called Energies EV Expo 2026. The theme of our show is we're showcasing electric vehicles. As you know, electric vehicles are one of the pretty much everybody's catching on to electric vehicles, EVs. Yeah. I believe that EVs are going to be a thing of the future. Mm-hmm. So our show is a showcase at. When you come to our show, you're going to learn everything you want to know about EVs. Mm-hmm. Any questions you have, you're going to talk to EV owners. We're going to have Toyota with their vehicle there. Mm-hmm. We're going to have Lexus with their new 2027 all-electric EV.
1: Wow.
4: It's the ES. And other vehicles too. Rivian, mm-hmm. Tesla,
0: oh, yeah.
4: of course.
0: Yeah,
4: so
0: yeah,
4: all
0: yeah.
4: that
0: wow.
4: type of thing.
1: That's
4: Hyundai, Kia, all those brands. So it's all about learning about electric vehicles. And one of the things we wanted to do was we wanted to help to get the young people to learn about some of the career opportunities in electric vehicles. Mm-hmm. As you know, when we have electric vehicles, a lot of us charge at home.
1: Yeah.
4: And also, too, in traveling, we need charging stations.
1: Mm-hmm. Absolutely.
4: So hopefully we can get some of our kids to come up in new business to learn how to connect those.
1: Oh, nice. Mm-hmm. Okay. Kind of like how Tesla has their little locations throughout the country.
4: Right.
1: Okay.
4: You know, other chargers in the future will be NACS, North American Charging Standard. It'll be the same
3: adapter on all the cars. It won't be a separate
0: chip. Oh, so, they make
1: so does that cars. Make it like a level playing field at that point? Because you know how Tesla's kind of like head and shoulders above it?
3: Would yes.
1: that equalize everything?
3: Yes.
1: Okay. That's now that's dope. Yeah. Okay.
3: So anyway, it's from 10 to 2. The address again is 1007 Cala Mesa Boulevard at Crown Village Center. We're going to have music. We're going to have a good time. Come on out and enjoy the show.
0: You know, I got a political type of question for
3: Go
0: you.
3: Go right ahead.
0: Because, you know, looking back growing up and having these discussions about politics, what the things that presidents put into place in when they're in office for their 4 years, right? Mm. It doesn't just last for those 4 years. Some of that stuff lasts 20, 30, 40 years out, right? The impact of that.
3: Mm-hmm.
0: So I thought about this the other day because I drive an electric Ioniq 6 Hyundai. And I was like, you know what? Biden was in office pushing this electric
3: right.
0: vehicle, right?
3: Right.
0: Now he's gone.
3: Right.
0: And Trump is like, nah, we gonna stay with the gas.
3: Right.
0: So do you see what I'm saying? So how do you deal with that when you have one president that says, okay, we're gonna go all electric by 2035, and then everybody jumps on that, and then the next president comes in and is like, nah, we ain't gonna do all that. We're gonna keep some fuel pumping in these cars, so we're not gonna let the gas.
3: I think
0: cars
3: some
0: go.
3: Of the, I think a lot of that is a political thing. You have some people in the country who feel that they don't believe in global warming and that type of phenomenon,
0: right.
3: and what smoke and pollution and stuff like that hurt the environment.
0: Right.
3: There's to me that's pretty much on the far right.
1: Yeah.
3: Then you have the left, like organizations, and for example, Sierra Club is one, and they're more for conservation. So it's kind of like a divide on that.
0: Yeah, for sure.
3: As far as do you believe in that phenomenon, as far as keeping the environment clean? Remember, they talk about the ozone and all that kind of
1: right,
3: stuff.
1: Right, right,
0: right.
3: Okay, so you can believe in that phenomenon or not. What really actually made me be a believer in clean energy was I went to a place called Antarctica.
1: Mm-hmm. Oh,
3: in 2019. Antarctica is the South Pole.
0: Mm-hmm.
3: And there, everything is very, very pure.
1: Yeah.
3: And matter of fact, they'll tell you in the news these days that Antarctica and Arctic is melting.
0: Mm-hmm.
1: Yeah.
0: Uh-huh.
3: So you can believe it or not.
0: Right.
3: That's what brought me into it.
0: So that's what brought you into
3: right.
0: it. And there's not, look, I got a gas. I got a 370Z gas, and I got electric.
3: Right.
0: I like both.
3: Right.
0: Those are my cars.
3: Also, too, they say that fossil fuels and pollution like that, they also are bad for our health. So I agree.
1: Well, I got two questions for
3: yes.
1: one, because he mentioned political, like California, isn't it like a mandate for 2000, is it 35?
0: 35 or something like that, it was.
1: California's supposed to be all electric.
3: But what happened was the federal government. The
0: That's
3: federal
0: what I'm
3: government,
0: talking about.
3: They disbanded that. They broke that.
1: That makes sense.
3: But our state is back on board for that. So when you come to our program, we're going to
0: talk about that.
3: Uh-huh.
1: And then for your show, now, is there going to be models at your show?
3: Hey, maybe so.
1: I'm just, and, you know, because I don't like with the electric car, you know, there's a lot of older ladies, but we talking like some younger ladies.
3: Right.
1: You know, like some of that, like the,
2: Rob
1: like the low rider
2: building.
1: Show type of.
2: He
1: oh,
2: is
1: I'm in
2: not
1: the building,
2: playing.
1: Baby. So, because you know, because we need to support this,
3: right?
1: And you know, electric is the future. So, I want to make sure that the models is with the future.
3: That's right.
1: That's right.
0: This was not so, what was the answer on the models?
3: I said maybe. Now, listen, for everybody listening out there, go to driveelectricmonth.org. That's driveelectricmonth.org, and you can find out about our show.
0: Garth, man, thank you for coming to hang out, man. Anything
3: okay.
0: that I missed that you want to say?
3: Again, we like if you have a car club or you have an EV that you want to showcase on our show, go to the website. This is sponsored by Plug In America, and they do this every year during National Drive Electric Month.
0: Yeah.
3: September through October, I think it's the 11th, is National Drive Electric Month. So all across the country, they're doing these type
0: of
3: programs.
0: That's legit.
3: So we're very, I'm a car guy. I love cars, all kind of cars.
1: Yeah.
3: So that's my buy-in to it. Also, too, I'm just trying to help mentor our young people.
0: Yeah. Yeah.
3: So that's my other purpose for this.
0: Yeah. And that's the beauty of it, again, with the electric cars. you know, sometimes some families, some cultures think that when you say be a mechanic, it's like a grease monkey. But today's mechanics, baby, you got to be computer smart.
1: You got to know that computer.
0: You got to know that. So it's not like most people think mechanics.
4: Cars are computers. And probably in the next 10 years, you get in a car and you say you want to go somewhere, you just get in and say, take me to blah, blah address.
1: We see Waymos already in L.A.
4: You're going to have Waymos everywhere in the next 10 years, I believe.
1: One more thing. Yes. And you would know this better than everybody. Is it true for the fuelings, like for the charge stations? Are the charge stations fueled by natural gas?
0: Oh,
4: I'm not sure about that. Charge stations are electric, right?
1: Right, but I heard that there's a natural gas component to that. That's
0: to the station.
1: Yeah, to the station.
0: Oh, I don't know.
4: I'll let you know at the show.
0: What you think about that all the down there, man?
2: I think it's
0: you just, all gas, no brakes, huh?
2: I mean, you know what? I think it's just a way just to make people get out of that comfort zone. You know, so I think they're jacking up the gas prices to make people want to go electric. That's what he told me. $16 fill up his whole tank, I ain't seen that since 1991.
1: Right?
2: Full tank of gas with $16.
1: $16, man.
2: Come on, man.
0: Garth, before I pass this over to the 49er gang down there, I want to play this song, man.
2: It better be E-40.
0: There's definitely not no E-40.
1: Oh, wow.
0: Definitely not E-40.
1: Great.
2: Oh, man. I think he's mad about his team.
0: Name that tune in 4 bars.
4: Oh, I'm just kidding. Smile on your face. All the time, they want to take your place.
0: You got some history, Garth. What was going on in your era when this song was playing, man? Did you have backstabbers?
4: I was in high school.
0: You was in high school?
2: It was about 16 shafts up.
4: Yeah, I was in high school.
2: Everybody had a leather jacket and an afro.
4: No, I was junior high, actually. That was in 71, I think, when that came out. That put the OJs on the map with Philadelphia International.
0: Yeah.
4: And that was their big break. In 71.
0: Yeah.
4: So I was probably about maybe 15.
0: 15?
4: At that point. Uh-huh. I remember that.
0: So too young for backstabbers back then, huh? Or did we have the same issues as generations do today? Still peer issues and all that?
4: Oh,
0: it's a different version, huh?
4: It's a different version then. The world was a lot nicer then.
0: Really?
4: Right, right. It was a little bit more subtle, the way people treated one another.
0: All right.
2: They'll stab you right now and look at you and say, you want me to take it out the back?
0: Oh, you want to leave that in there? How's that?
4: Can you think of anything we need to add about this show?
0: No, I think you covered everything. You gave them the who, what, when, where, why, how.
4: But we
0: want
4: to get people out to this, and hopefully they'll come.
0: Yeah, for sure. Yeah,
1: yeah, we're going to post that, too, online, too.
0: Yeah, okay. For sure.
4: My organization is a 501c3. It's called Energies. That's E-N-E-R-G-Z .org. We're working on making the website more content in it, but it's to educate and help young people with clean energy careers and electric vehicles.
0: I mean, what more can we ask for? I mean, that's what's next, right? That's the future.
4: Yeah.
0: I don't like the cliche that the children are future, but they are, right? And so if we don't bring these conversations to the table, especially as Hidden Pioneers, these are the things that we've come together to do.
4: Mm-hmm. Mm-hmm.
0: Who's going to do it? The school system ain't doing it. They shut down the auto shops.
4: Yeah. Right? So like Hidden Pioneers, the same thing that we're all on the same page with that.
0: Yeah. Making sure that education is there, that information and the education, and then the child gets to make a choice.
4: Right.
0: But they can't say that they didn't know, right? We provided that information, you make the choice. Rob, thanks for hanging out tonight, man. We did a lot of sports shows together, bro. I mean, we go back.
1: Yeah.
0: So what's up with you in your sports world? I know you're doing boxing. I mean, you're doing high school football. What do you want to talk about?
1: I mean, it's everything right now. The thing that I'm enjoying the most is dealing with my son and his AAU basketball journey starting. You know, it's one of those things where, you know, we've talked about this too. I'm kind of, you know, was thinking about kind of leaving the high school world behind.
0: Yeah.
1: You know, I did so much in that game, and I kind of feel like there's really not that much left for me to do there.
0: Right.
1: Which is why I ended up venturing to pro sports.
0: Yeah.
1: But it's really cool when I'm driving past these fields on Friday nights to see the lights and everything.
0: I know, right? Mm.
1: But my son has basketball practice Friday night.
0: Oh.
1: And it's like, I don't even miss it, like going to the games, because I'm so interested in the development of my son.
0: That's your seed.
1: And it's one of those things where I know that when it comes down to what I was doing, there's no Robert Lamar out there. I know that for a fact.
0: Right.
1: We've seen it.
0: Right.
1: It's been 10 years. There's no Robert Lamar out there.
0: Right. Yeah.
1: And that's how I know, like, whatever I do jump back into that, if I do,
0: then it's
1: right back to it. It's like clockwork. It's never going to die.
0: Yeah, yeah.
1: Because when they see me, they know what it is.
0: They know what it is.
1: You know, so, but boxing is very, very popular. You know, I covered the Lester Martinez fighting Galen Center 2 weeks ago.
0: Yeah.
1: I covered that, and I'm trying to get to the Fundora fight in Vegas next month. I'm trying to get there, but you know, there's a lot of real interesting stuff in boxing right now. You got Ryan Garcia,
2: man,
1: calling out the whole damn division.
2: He going crazy after that win.
1: Yeah, he calling out, like, he's trying to, like, him and Pitbull are trying to negotiate a fight, but he's going back and forth with the Haneys as usual, and he's going back and forth with Shakur Stevenson. So it's just like all this boxing back and forth.
2: Yeah.
1: And the crazy part is, you know, he's a Mexican American from Victorville, California.
2: Mm-hmm.
1: And I always tell people, like, when it comes down to Oscar De La Hoya, I never allow any slander because he was the goat. Golden boy.
0: Right, right.
1: And everybody says this and says that. If it's so easy to get another golden boy, then why hasn't it not happened since him? But he wants Ryan to be that guy. And Ryan has a great opportunity
0: to step in.
1: To be the next golden boy, the next Mexican-American superstar.
0: Wow.
1: If he can clean that division. If he does that, Ryan Garcia will be the face of boxing by time 2028 hits.
2: He's still young, if he does that.
1: Yeah. He's 28 years old.
0: You a boxing fan down there, bro?
2: Yeah, I mean, I did a little back in the day, but
0: not the streets boxing.
2: Oh, okay.
1: That counted for in our era.
2: No, but Ryan Garcia, I think he's a great fighter. He just he puts himself in positions, and then he just has to back it up. That's it. If he can talk that talk and back it up, he cool.
0: Can he back it up, Rob?
1: It's to be determined, because the guys he's beating are not great fighters in my opinion.
0: Okay.
1: But if he can do that, if he can beat Haney clean this time,
2: that would be dope.
1: Then that's huge.
0: That's a check.
1: But the fight that another dude, he's going back and forth with Tank.
0: Yeah.
1: If he can fight Tank, but Tank has to fight him at 147 because they fought at 140 and it drained Ryan. Run it back, but run it fair this time.
0: Yeah. Mm. All right, man. We do have a sports segment here on Sports Collective, Bags the Canvas. Robert Lamar's in the zone. Shouts out to Coach Will with the Heme Factor. You know, we're going to get the band back together at some point.
1: You see Coach Will, man?
0: I know.
1: Coach Will's all over the place. Hey, Coach Will, what's happening?
0: Got that guy signed, committed to Colorado.
1: Colorado. Like, shout out to Cameron Pooley, man. And can I just hang out Coach Will, man? You know, I'm a fan at this point, man. We love Coach Will. I just want to be like him.
0: Garth, man, thank you for hanging out with us tonight,
4: welcome,
0: man. I appreciate
4: you. Thank you for having me on.
0: And we'll make sure you post your event this weekend.
4: Thank you
0: this
4: for having me on.
0: On October 3rd, for October 3rd. 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
9: An autopsy report is confirming the cause of death for actress Hayden Panettiere. The 36-year-old died from the toxic effects of fentanyl and a series of other substances. The manner of death was ruled accidental. The autopsy showed no signs of injuries that would have contributed to her death. Panettiere died in Greenville, South Carolina, back on August 16th after first responders found her in cardiac arrest. Taylor Swift is set to be honored at this year's upcoming MTV VMAs with the first ever Artist Director Award. The inaugural award is for artists whose work behind the camera has expanded the possibilities of music video and advanced the art of visual storytelling. I'll stare directly at Swift has

0: directed all her music videos in recent years. The honor also makes Swift the most awarded artist in VMA history, breaking a tie she had with Beyoncé for the most VMA wins. The ceremony is scheduled to take place this Sunday from the Peacock Theater in Los Angeles. More information about the death of the son of supermodel Cindy Crawford.
1: According to the Santa Monica, California Police Department, Presley Gerber's death is being investigated as a suspected overdose. New reports indicate he may have gone into cardiac arrest before he died Sunday at the age of 27 at an L.A. area rehab facility. Gerber was open about his struggles with mental health in the past. In Los Angeles, I'm Michael Kastner.
0: That's entertainment. I'm Jennifer Bolsoni.
2: K-C-A-A.
3: Quarterback Matthew Stafford tossed four touchdown passes as the Rams smoked the Giants 28-6 on Monday Night Football. Stafford, 327 yards passing, 195 of the yards, and two of the touchdowns went to wideout Davante Adams.
4: I thought he was outstanding. Obviously, he's a fantastic player, has been for a long time in this league. We're lucky to have him on our team, and he played huge for us tonight, obviously.
3: It was a tough night for the Giants, who not only lost, but QB Jackson Dart suffered a knee injury early in the game. It is not thought to be a long-term issue. The Giants say Dart will likely miss a few weeks with an MCL sprain. Other QB injury news, the Bears say Caleb Williams suffered a hamstring strain Sunday and is week to week. The Commanders' Jaden Daniels seeing a specialist after dislocating his left elbow. No timeline for his return. The Falcons getting Michael Penix back from his ACL injury. He's expected to start Thursday when Atlanta visits Green Bay. And the Seahawks' Sam Darnold is returning to practice after his glute injury in week one. I'm Matt McCoy.
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0: 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I'm your host, Eric Xavier Sol Osorio, and joined with us is the better half of the show, as always, Andrew Berkeley, Big Dog Tavares. Let's go. But, you know, fresh off of his birthday celebration, so let's go.
1: Thank you for showing up, too.
0: Of course, and as joined with us, as always, is the better half. We'll definitely get into that in a little bit, Andrew. And joined with us, as always, is the senior correspondent, hey, Jose Luis Guitton.
2: Testes, 1, 2, testes. Testes.
0: Yo, yo.
2: Okay, there we are. Hi.
0: Hey, hey, how's it going, everybody?
2: Doing great. Andrew, I didn't know it was your birthday, dude. What the heck?
1: Whatever.
0: That's a good excuse. I like that. As always, we got a great show planned for the listeners. We'll be chopping it up, going over some news articles that we skimmed and pretend to read, as well as watch a couple of recent viral videos. But before we do all of that, we will be chopping it up and also introducing our guests for the second half of the show. Joining us later is a CEO of a company that was on Shark Tank, Cabana Boys and Cabana Girls, Nelson Brooks. He's going to be joining us. I'm stoked for that. One of the sharks did bite, just a spoiler alert. So,
1: you ruined it.
0: And it's not Shark Week, baby, because that episode actually aired already just earlier this month. So,
1: nice.
0: Yes.
1: So we know.
0: So we know, spoiler alert, all of that. But before we get into our wonderful show, let's chop it up a little bit. Let's catch up. How are you guys doing? Andrew, birthday recap. We got to get into the birthday recap. Do we say it? Does Luis say it? Who wasn't there? Who was in all of the group chats and messages before leading up to it, but couldn't make it? Should we have him explain what happened to Andrew? Andrew had the big dirty 30. Sorry to cut you off, Andrew. The big dirty 30. Happy birthday. Love you, Andrew. To a bunch of billion more years, man. And so just what happened?
2: See, what had happened was for my anniversary. Mm-hmm.
0: That's not what we're saying. So Andrew's lovely future wife and family planned him a surprise birthday party, a beautiful surprise birthday party at a wonderful spot in Irvine. And, probably like a couple months ago, we got the text. Mm-hmm. I was so excited. I did have to sell tickets to an event, a comedy bang bang live show that I bought months ago, and never seen Scott Aukerman or those boys live. So I was really excited to see that. Lo and behold, it's the same day that your freaking girlfriend's throwing your stupid surprise party. How dumb of that to happen. And, you know, I was like, okay, yeah, I did sell them last minute. But
2: did you get your $20 back?
0: Yeah, so via Ticketmaster. Anyways,
2: they JP.
0: I don't know what I wanted when I shared this information with Andrew. I said, "Oh, happy birthday, man! Yeah, whoa!" And I'm like, "Yeah, dude. I think I wanted just to show you how much I love you." I was like, "Oh, dude, I sold comedy show tickets of some people I never seen before, and you know, I love you, man." And you're like, "Oh, you didn't have to do that." I would have totally understood if you didn't go. If you would have gone and you didn't come. And I was like, "What is that is the last thing. That is the last thing I contemplated." And I was like in turmoil over, "Do I sell this? Do I sell this or not?" And obviously sell, even knowing I had friends are like, "Oh yeah, you know you're going to sell it regardless." Anyways, sell it, Andrew. Yeah, you made me feel like it was the worst thing. Thing I think I could have heard. I don't know. Like I said, I didn't know what I wanted from sharing that info with you. But gosh darn it, I definitely was not that. I was not hoping for that. And
1: I felt bad. I mm-hmm. was like, "Dang, man, I didn't want you to miss something for me." So I appreciate.
0: Oh, little me. But of course, man, no problem. Before you have a chance to speak, senior correspondent, order in the court. You will have your turn. Okay. Andrew, talk about, you know, if you want to give a little shout out to everybody and, you know, say a little something about your beautiful, amazing birthday and how you mentioned you were just filled with all your loved ones and everyone you could have asked for that is here and living still.
1: Yeah, so I had a great birthday. It was a great surprise. I didn't see it coming.
0: Surprise!
1: Shout out to Antonia Big Time for, you know, throwing that all together, getting everyone.
0: I was so mad there. I wasn't wearing a polo. One day I don't wear a polo, everyone else is wearing a polo. Go on.
1: Antonia even, like, got me to switch my shirt. I was going to leave with no polo.
0: No polo.
1: I thought we were just going to a birthday party. And
0: oh, but in celebration of Hurricane Polo. Sorry, go on.
1: So, no, it was great, dude. And it was an awesome surprise to see so many people there. You know, all my loved ones. I don't think there was anybody there that I didn't, you know, I couldn't think of anybody that I was missing, honestly.
0: And then we go to... This is just family. This is a family show. Senior correspondent.
2: Oh, wait a minute.
0: Theo.
1: Oh, hey.
0: I was a sober driver. I had like a beer or two. I don't recall you being there. Where were you at?
2: So I sent my better half.
0: Your brother?
2: My brother. To represent, and my parents.
0: Yes.
2: To represent the family.
0: Okay. I don't think you can keep doing this.
2: Yeah.
0: You can't keep taking credit that I sent them to represent me.
2: Yeah.
1: I still thought about it.
2: But as I was saying, but see, here's the contradicting aspect of it, right? So who knows Andrew better, dude? I knew he was going to be like, hey, man, you shouldn't have sold your tickets. You didn't know that.
0: Senior correspondent was not there because he had to see this comedy show of these people who he's seen before live multiple times. I wonder what cereal Andrew's eating live on the air. He's seen these comedians live on the air. And I've heard him try to tell people in the family, oh, I'm going to see Kill Tony. No, he's not.
2: Killers.
0: No. See, I called you out. You said, oh, I'm seeing Kill Tony. I said, no.
1: I set the record straight.
0: Yeah, no. I said, no. He's not even watching Kill Tony. He's watching Killers of Tony. I was like, so this is basically like, no, is there no like actual association? It's just like
2: they're regulars.
0: They're regulars. So it's like it's just a bunch of people who got together.
2: So it's the actual regulars that are touring.
0: Right.
2: So,
0: yeah. But does it have anything with Kill Tony?
2: 100%.
0: Just the fact that they were on there once?
2: No. They're what a regular is? Not a bucket pull, regular.
0: Oh yes, bucket pull, of course. No. How dumb of me.
2: Three Hall of Famers. Kill Tony Hall of Famers. Right?
0: Yes.
2: So that's huge, man. It's a big deal. But let me tell you, I do have a few things to share about the show if I can.
0: They're not Hall of Famers because they're on a YouTube show you like.
2: It's the biggest live podcast. Other than comedy podcast.
0: What was that chuckle that he did?
2: I'm just saying, dude. How do you say little show, dude?
0: I didn't say little.
2: Pretty sure you did.
0: I might have.
2: Roll it back. But yeah, dude, it definitely wasn't for everybody.
0: I definitely didn't say little. I said a Hall of Fame.
2: No, you said little Hall of Fame. But
0: you're projecting.
2: What's it called? Yeah, you guys would have died. No, you would have walked out for sure, dude. There's a lot of people getting their feelings hurt. And like, you can't say that. It was great.
1: People were leaving?
2: You could tell, like, if they, and I guess they kind of addressed it too, because casino shows, they're like, man, sometimes casino shows could go either way.
0: Crazy. You think that I'm going to waste money and walk out of a comedy show?
2: Well, that's the thing, is that they didn't waste money, because I'm sure, like, you know how they comp people tickets?
0: Oh, right. Okay.
2: So the lady in front of us, William Montgomery went up, and for those people that don't know William Montgomery, like, it's a 50-50 shot, man. You either get his comedy or you don't. And the lady, she's like, why is he screaming at us, right?
0: Mm-hmm.
2: And at one point, she looks at her, I guess, I don't know what significant other that was there with her. And he's having a blast, man. He goes, I think it's hilarious. And she's like, I don't like this. And she just gets up, dude. And the guy's doing this, like, no, like, why are we leaving? And there's just multiple people that, they were just kind of getting offended because they definitely went hard in the paint. You know, with some PC stuff.
0: Right.
2: But yeah, it was cool. They kind of crapped on California a lot, which is awesome. But then they kind of made fun of it too, because they're like, yeah, you know, we're in Texas now. And the only time that we claim California is when we change our VPN to watch porn.
0: That's pretty good.
2: So I thought that was cool.
0: Yeah, it's pretty good. Do they not allow you to watch adult? Can you not watch porn in Texas?
2: No.
0: I know Utah was one of the first states.
2: I know abortions are legal, right?
0: Oh, I don't know.
2: But you can't watch Borat. It's kind of weird.
1: I thought this was a family show, guys.
2: Well, family. I mean, speaking of which, are family.
0: What did you do after? You went to the beach after the day after your birthday party, your surprise barfter.
1: I did. We watched some football in the morning, and then we went out to the beach, hung out, and got some pizza. And everybody just kind of came little by little.
0: Gross.
1: Yeah, you're right. <Good
2: point. laughs> Remember family show.
1: But yeah, we enjoyed the beach and it was a good time, dude. I couldn't have asked for a better birthday weekend. And then yesterday we went to the Rams Giants game.
0: Bro went to the beach during the state of emergency about the hurricane.
1: Mm-hmm. That's just at the other part.
0: I know. Also, and then you went to the game, dude. So did you get where's all the footage? You said you were going to like get some coverage, interview some fans. You know, get some stuff with some rowdy peeps.
1: Yeah. Look at this.
0: Dang, that's super tight.
1: Too bad you can't see it.
2: You're a Rams fan now?
1: No, I'm a Patriots fan. But actually, speaking of, I got a really cool gift. Your dad got me a Tom Brady jersey with one half as a Patriots jersey and one half as a Buccaneers jersey. It's pretty cool.
2: He re-gifted...
1: Yes.
2: What I gave him for Christmas.
0: What are you talking about? Did he give you? You've what are you talking
2: gotta
0: about?
2: Gotta be kidding me, dude.
1: No, he didn't do that. He just told me to tell you that.
0: Oh, this no, let me tell you that. I saw this a photo of it, actually. he was wearing that.
1: No, Jesus. He definitely gave it to me. It was awesome.
2: God.
0: Oh, my goodness.
1: Hey, that's what happens when you send representatives.
2: It's true. Do you know he's actually done that in the past to Robert, dude? Robert got him a Joe Montana. Yeah, the second best quarterback of all time. Got him a Joe Montana jersey, and he gave it away, dude. Robert's like...
1: No, he didn't.
2: Yeah, yeah. He's like, you've got to be kidding me. He's like...
1: Oh, man. Yeah. But yeah, I don't know. That jersey was sick. I got a Palm Trees in Progress hoodie that I can't wait to rock now. This is going to be so dope.
2: Who gave you that?
0: Let's go and break through. And then also, what else was in what I gifted you? I guess what I really want to get down to is the V-Bucks gift card I gave you that was empty.
1: Thank you. I've been trying to figure out who that was from because the bag was full of a bunch of stuff.
0: Yeah.
1: And I was like, well, I'm assuming the hoodie's Eric's, but he told me something else was in here, and I'm like, I don't see it.
0: There was a hoodie, a polo, and I forgot if anything else, but also a V-Bucks.
2: The V-Bucks, was for me?
0: A used V-Bucks card that I had used recently.
2: That one was for me, right?
0: To get Sora from Kingdom Hearts, huh?
2: Because I didn't give you no money, so yeah. That one was for me.
0: Cheers, I liked how he said, did you get him the gift? Our gift?
2: Yeah. I do have a gift.
1: That's hilarious. No, the polo was nice too, and I was telling you, Tony, I'm like, wow. I'm like, maybe Eric also got me a black polo. I'm like, I needed one, but I was like, all right.
0: And towards the end of the night, everyone was filling up my bag because it was an oversized bag that I reused, obviously, from that I regifted. And so they, were just to make everything easier to take to the car, filled it up, and I was like, yeah, you guys can keep doing that. That's for sure all mine now. Like, that's from me now. Yeah. Technically, everything that was in there is from me. Possession 3/5 to law, man. So, Andrew, you're welcome. Tell me what else did I give you? Tell me what else did I give you, actually? What was your favorite thing that I got you? I guess we can't get
1: nice Patriots hat.
0: Sheesh.
1: You got more of those.
0: Well, Benny Mena, I think, probably had something come up. He was supposed to be our guest for the first hour. But let's go ahead and get in some news while we got here. Palm Trees in Progress presents the news. Palm Trees in Progress presents the news. Okay, so in news... I'm officially better than Tom Brady at one thing, at broadcasting, fellas. Tom Brady might have been broadcasting for a year, and he already dropped the SHI, you know, the other one, the word you cannot say on the air. He already dropped an OS bomb on the air during Jaden Daniels' replay injury, and yeah, he did look like he threw his arm out pretty crazy, but turns out I'm rocking a little bit better than Tom Brady. Did you guys see that live on the air?
2: No, let's see.
1: I didn't know that. I didn't know you were a GOAT. at broadcasting. He is not.
0: did you catch that live on the air, Andrew?
1: I did catch that.
0: It was crazy. It was amazing. My cousin Andrew, the group chat. One of the homies was like, "Oh my gosh, he said it on the air." He called the poop. He called it poop. Okay, and also,
1: poop.
0: No. Yeah, it's a Happy Gilmore reference. Anyways, also Andrew, don't get too excited, but it's Fat Bear Week. Okay, so Fat Bear Week returns.
2: That picture.
0: The current champion Chunk is attempting to hold on to the title from last year's winning. It weighed in at 1,200 pounds after a summer of smacking down and snacking on and straight up just slamming salmon. Alaska's heftiest brown bears are ready to throw their weight down. So I guess it's something you could vote via online. And it began today for Fat Bear Week, the annual contest that pits the routine, the round residents of the area. So last year's winner was Chunk. And there's a bracket if you guys want to go look it up. And also in news, Andrew, did you catch any movies recently?
1: Toy Story?
0: Does
1: that count?
0: Oh. Toy Story was the last movie you saw?
1: I think it was Toy Story, yeah. I think that was the last one. Spider-Man. That one, maybe? Yeah, Spider-Man. Spider-Man's the newest one.
0: Okay, well,
1: Why?
0: Oh, yes, well, also, okay, so the whitest kid that we know... Zach Cregger, done it again. Uh-oh. Okay, so shattering the franchise's records and with an estimated 60 million domestic and 108.3 million worldwide opening weekend, he shattered the franchise's previous highest opening, which was 26 million domestically. So I don't know if you guys seen Resident Evil yet.
1: Mm-mm. Uh-uh.
0: Are you guys planning on seeing it?
2: Is it a reboot or is it the same? Is it like a?
0: It is no. It's like his own. It's its own story in Raccoon City. Maybe the T virus and the zombies.
2: But it follows like the game.
0: Yes, it kind of. It has a lot of like Easter eggs from because I did catch it. Oh, I'm a big Zach Cregger fan from The Whitest Kids You Know, a amazing sketch group I watched in like middle school and high school. And they have like a lot of Easter eggs from it. I caught it Thursday night opening week, and it was amazing. I definitely recommend catching it if you guys are Resident Evil fans, or even just it's spooky season, right, guys?
2: Yeah,
0: it's time to get into spooky season.
1: Did that start yesterday?
0: Today I believe is the first day of fall. So fall forward, baby. Let's go.
1: Ooh, the sun's going down earlier.
2: Yeah, I noticed that coming down to the Dino. I was a little scared.
0: Oh, you get that little like seasonal depression or what?
2: Not me. No, it's definitely dark. Outside.
1: Not me.
0: Yeah, what was that about?
2: Ba, ba, ba, ba.
0: Okay, so
2: I do have a today's day in history too, by the way.
0: Oh, okay. So let's go ahead and cue that up.
3: On today's date in history. History. Lessons. Today's date.
2: On September 22nd, 1862, President Abraham Lincoln issued the preliminary Emancipation Proclamation, which stated that enslaved people in the Confederate States would be free in 100 days. To follow up, President Lincoln announced that enslaved people in areas still rebelling by January 1st, 1863 would be declared forever free, changing the Civil War into a fight to end slavery.
1: Okay.
0: Let's go. Last week's was a little bit grim, and this one a little bit on a nicer note. Andrew, do you have anything prepared for on today's date in history?
1: No, I did, and I did want to talk about that exact same thing that Luis brought up. So I was trying to
2: fumble his guy.
1: I was like, well, I'm trying to work said. On a new one now.
2: That's old school, dude.
0: That's good. Well, you know, a little there's bit. Like,
1: nope.
0: So 19 today's date in history, in 1994. Friends premiered. I know Andrew's a big Friends fan. So how you doing? A little cooler in today's date in history. In 1920, the grand jury in Chicago started their investigation of the 8 White Sox players that were you know, accused for conspiring and intentionally losing the 1999 World Series against the Cincinnati Reds. Eddie Kikuchi and star hitter Shoelace Joe Jackson. Don't you just miss when baseball was baseball and they had some cool nicknames like Shoelace Joe Jackson? But they actually gave confessions to the grand jury. But what's interesting about this is that they were acquitted and you know, they were free due to lost documents that included signed confessions of the
1: interesting.
0: Joe Jackson. Shoelace Joe Jackson. And so there was
2: talking about Michael's dad.
0: So there was rumors that the documents were stolen by a criminal syndicate. The scandal led to the absolute commissioner control over baseball and strict anti-gambling rules that still persist today. I guess Otani must have ditched class that day in history. Mm. So
2: Eight Men Out, great movie.
0: I've yet to see that.
2: It's a great movie.
1: Those guys weren't able to get into the Hall of Fame, right?
0: Mm-mm. Yeah. Yeah, that's
2: the Black Sox.
0: That's what I heard. Later is referred to the Black Sox scandal, which definitely sounds a little problematic to me, but hey.
2: Why I gotta be black?
0: I guess so. I guess so.
1: I guess so.
2: Can I ask a question?
1: No.
0: Okay, fair enough. I like that.
2: It was going to be a bad
1: question.
2: Sorry,
1: I'm still a little hurt. I'm still a little hurt.
2: Don't be, dude.
0: What was the question you were going to say, baby?
2: I was going to ask, what's the blackest thing about you?
0: Okay, so I'm kind of getting like sick of AI flyers at this point. They're kind of upsetting me more than AI music, if I got to be honest. How do you guys feel about AI graphics? Dude, honestly, AI graphics and AI images are just like, I don't know. They all look the same.
2: Yeah.
0: They all look the same. It's crazy. They have like a certain tint and stuff like that. I like ones that I've been noticing more because you do see like the evolution. We're seeing like, remember the early like orange and like rustic kind of tint that they all had. Now they're like, they all have you see like Pokemon growing. There's a Pokemon reference that we were looking for. A ding, ding, ding. If you guys, who's playing at home. But I also noticed that like, there's like little like dive, you know, like dive bars or like hole in the wall restaurant kind of things that like people are like throwing events at. And then they have like an AI flyer of like a spot that makes it look, it's not the location.
2: Yeah.
0: It's like, I've been to that dive bar. Why does it look like a 5-star restaurant from this place?
2: Do you guys remember Bar Rescue? Right. Obviously.
0: Yes. Yeah. I wanted to yell like he did, but
2: that first
0: Taffer,
2: episode,
0: whatever.
2: Yeah, John Taffer.
0: John Taffer.
2: That first episode.
0: No, I'm dating a black woman.
2: Yeah. I was always hoping
0: that's
2: to
0: his
2: see.
0: Wife. I'm sorry. That's his wife.
2: I was always hoping to see like Dio Joey in the background, dude, in one of them, because that was like his, for the longest, right? It was Angels in Corona,
0: which later turned into Rax.
2: Yeah.
0: Which was featured on the episode.
2: Yeah, it was the first episode.
0: Was it the first episode?
2: Very first episode.
0: Whoa! Yeah. Ding ding ding ding.
2: Yeah.
0: And Rax was running for a while, actually.
2: Yeah.
0: Yeah, yeah, yeah.
2: May or may not have frequented that place a few times.
0: Yeah, I used to go.
1: I try to find the ones on the show that are nearby and try to go to see if like they've picked it up.
0: The strip clubs? Yeah.
1: The bars that he goes to.
0: I always hear about the one where like it was like a pirate bar originally, and the staff was like happy to work there because they're like, we're just kind of like alt people of society who kind of rule. And then like they like broke their, he like broke their spirits and souls.
2: Even though that show followed the same like, you know what I mean? Like you knew what was going to happen. Dude, I used to binge watch that thing, dude. It was cool.
0: Mm-hmm. Seems like comfort though.
1: Last week.
2: What's that?
1: So I just binge watched it last week.
2: Yeah.
0: Really?
2: It's a good show.
0: Like, how many seasons is there?
1: It's a lot.
0: Sure. Did you guys watch that episode of Shark Tank you guys were supposed to watch?
2: I did.
0: Andrew?
1: Yeah.
0: Okay, cool.
2: Yeah. That was good.
0: I was like, you guys didn't even have to watch the whole episode. It was the last segment. Yeah. If you guys didn't, I was going to say that.
2: I like Shark Tank too, man. It's always, I have two Shark Tank products.
0: Oh, really? Tell me which one.
2: I have the Bedjet.
0: Uh huh. Is the Fleshlight a as seen on Shark Tank kind of thing? Then I don't think I have one.
2: Yeah. Yeah. The Bedjet's worth every penny, man.
0: Oh, yeah. You've definitely flexed the Bedjet on us.
2: It's dope, dude.
0: I guess we don't really need it during this hot, it's cooling down, but tell Andrew, I'm sorry.
2: No, it is. It does both. It cools and it heats. So basically it's an AC for your bed. So you put it's like a, almost like a little air duct thing, and you put it in between the sheets, and it goes down to up to 66 degrees and as high as I think 104 degrees.
0: He needs to find any way he can get blown in bed, dude.
2: Exactly.
0: You know, Amber. Marriage life, I guess.
2: It's okay. but yeah, dude. So I bought one and it was like amazing. So then I ended up buying another one for Brooklyn.
1: Wait, so do you have to have a hose that like goes to the window?
2: No.
1: Or...
2: No, it's like the unit itself is probably no bigger than like the old school Xbox.
1: Okay.
2: And then it's a fan's louder than it, so you don't even hear it. Yeah, it's dope. It's
1: what? Yeah. I need to get one of those, dude. We need that. Why didn't you just tell me?
2: You never asked. Like, hey, dude.
0: Yeah, he could have been doing this the whole time during the show, and we wouldn't have to hear that stupid fan. He just has it in his janky.
2: He's laying in
0: his janko jeans.
2: Wait, you don't even need that. Can't you just open the windows?
1: It's been getting hot here.
2: Okay, what's your hot? I'm gonna have the same conversation I have with Kirsten.
1: I would say it's like 89.
0: Okay, Paris Hilton.
1: Inside.
0: I see you.
2: Yeah, okay, all right.
1: I would say it's 89 degrees inside.
2: I talked no AC, right? You guys probably don't have
1: no AC.
2: Yeah,
0: no AC. Yeah. Slater,
2: that's like Santa Barbara, dude. I go down now. Just, now Kirsten's like, it's so hot. I'm like, hot. She's like, it's like almost 78, bro. I'm like, get out of here, dude. 78. Mm-hmm. You
1: no,
2: go up out there.
1: But like, it'll be 90 inside of here. Maybe yeah. like 80, 88 outside. It's just it's weird. It just gets our neighbors behind us. We have. five trees that like create a bunch of shade for us in the patio, but the neighbor behind us hired a tree trimming company and just started cutting down our trees without even telling our landlord, and we just walked into the backyard and we just see these guys in our trees and they're completely just like chopped. There's no more leaves, it's just bare bones.
2: You can't even tell them anything in Spanish, dude. You're like,
1: there was nothing. Yeah. there was one more tree that they were working on. And I like asked the guy if he's supposed to be working. He's like, yeah, the owner said yes. We're like, and I said, okay.
2: Yeah.
1: I walked inside, asked my, you know, friend's wife, and she's like, no, they're not supposed to be cutting any trees. She goes out there, starts yelling at him.
2: Oh my God.
1: And then the neighbor that hired the company said, no, those needed to be taken down, yada, yada. She calls her landlord or our landlord, and the guy is now pressing charges against that neighbor. Because he took away the trees and then got. At least
0: took
1: 15
0: trees.
1: Degrees hotter in the house.
2: You should start March.
1: so we've been dying inside this place at all times. It's just been hot all summer, and you can't even sleep sometimes. So I wish you would have told me about this bed.
2: No, dude. Is there a city ordinance on how high you can go? Because you guys are pretty like, can you throw a football to the beach? Pretty much,
1: my
2: right?
1: House.
2: Yeah.
0: Well, and you can. Know, have you seen this? Have you seen this guy throw a spiral, man?
2: Yes,
0: it's freaking sweet.
1: I could say. I'd say 3/4 of the way there, almost.
2: Yeah, because you're probably what, a block and a half, if that.
0: All right, guys. I think this conversation's running a little dry.
2: No, this is. I was going to ask a very interesting question. Is there a city ordinance on how high you can go, like build up? Do you know, like the coastline?
0: You think city ordinance?
2: Yeah. No, ordinance. Like a. Yeah.
0: You think red tape is
1: city ordinances?
0: Why is that entertained?
2: Like, is that not what it is? That's great, dude. You don't know who's listening. Maybe it's like a field.
0: Hey, if you are listening and you thought that was interesting, just dial off now. Just turn this off and never listen again. Unsubscribe.
2: Or call in and get a free t-shirt.
0: Yeah, either or.
1: Oh. Yes.
0: All right, anyways.
1: That sounds cool.
4: Skate clip of the week.
2: You said that?
4: Skate clip of the week.
0: All right, guys. We're going to do a new segment. Since you guys were just
1: chilling. That sounds like a 90s intro to like a commercial. It's pretty
0: cool. Okay, here we go. So this is Skate Clip of the Week. So what we're going to be doing is we're going to watch a clip of something I saw online, probably on Instagram, of some kid ripping and just shredding on the skateboard. I'm just so old at this point. That's what I call people that are you know, younger. Anyways.
1: Be careful with that.
0: There. Okay. Anywho, and we're gonna watch him do some stuff, and I want these kooks to try to describe and break down exactly what they saw. And after, I will
1: try to name the trick.
0: Okay. I want you guys to break down and describe it, and then name the trick. I like that, Andrew. That's actually really good. Okay. So here we go.
1: Or it'd be cool if you break it down.
0: No. That's not the fun. That's not the fun part. That's not the fun part. All right. And here we go, guys.
1: Oh
5: All right, guys, party's over.
0: Okay, we'll watch it one more time, guys. One more time, and I will want you guys to break it down.
5: All right, guys, party's over.
1: That's hilarious.
0: Okay, fellas. Now, please try to describe what the heck just happened.
1: For audio-only listeners, what we just witnessed right now was a skater, as Eric likes to refer to them, as a kid. We had a kid skater.
0: You did catch that. That's horrible.
1: And he was doing an ollie basically from three different platforms. I would say he started off about 10 feet high, dropped 5, and then dropped another 5, if I had to guess. But he was going straight into a parking lot, and on the very last platform, he ended up eating it right in front of a cop who was sitting there waiting for him in the parking lot. And the cop went ahead and said, "All right, kids, party's over." And that was it. He fell right in front of the cop. It was great.
0: Okay, so, and if you had to name it something, what would you name it?
1: Well, now I know that's just an ollie. He just ollied.
0: I'll call it Ollie 9000.
1: He ollied 3 times.
0: Okay.
2: So Benny just reached out. Do you want him to call in?
0: Oh, have him call in. Okay,
1: so
0: but
1: what is the name of that trick?
0: It was like an ollie down to another platform. To another platform, and then he fell.
1: Is that it's so funny. In my head, I was like trying to figure, like watch them, like the tricks he was doing. I was like, all right, ollie. Oh, okay.
0: Bro killed it, actually. Yeah. All right.
1: Can you do that?
0: No, I can't do that. None of those platforms. I can ollie, but I can't. I'm not going to hit those platforms.
1: Have you ever tried?
0: Probably when I was younger, I would hit like a going off a loading dock, which is like the biggest, like a 5 foot, 6 foot drop stage. But no way. I think each of those drops look about 5 feet.
1: Yeah, I think so.
0: Okay, senior correspondent, you got time to look?
2: I can barely see it, but go ahead.
0: Okay, well, geez, Louise.
2: I'm sorry, dude.
0: It's okay.
2: My eyes are bad. Go ahead.
0: I get it. She's yelling at us. She's yelling live on the air.
2: I'm sorry.
0: Okay, this was actually of the homie, Marcus Menifee. Marquise Menifee. He actually just became pro, so shout out to him. But here he is at Go Skate Day in Venice.
1: Nice.
0: Okay,
1: nice.
0: So senior correspondent, what are we describing? The homie who just went pro for Capsule Skateboards, Marcus Menifee. What do you think? How would you, a kook, describe that?
2: He jumped over a bench.
0: Uh-huh. True.
2: And then... Do you want... I don't know what that is. What is that called, dude?
0: Okay,
2: I don't know skates.
0: Okay, well, if you described what... Yeah, just described what he did. He jumped over it.
2: He went from regular to goofy footed.
1: Okay. Nice. Okay.
0: All right. Andrew Berkeley Big Dog, how would you describe it?
1: I think that's what he did. He'll switch, shove it, flip. I don't know.
0: Nice.
1: Yeah, I would say a 360 shove it over a table.
0: Okay. I think the first one, I think the second one, I mean, you're pretty close. I think the first one is a 360 flip. It was a 360 flip, but I could see how from the view that you have, you don't have the best view.
1: I can't really see.
0: Yeah. You don't have the best view. It could look like a 360 shove. And this one looks like a switch big spin and a switch big spin over the table, over a bench. So you guys, I mean, pretty amazing stuff.
1: Is he rocking palm trees in progress shorts?
0: No. I don't believe. No. He's
1: You sure?
2: Thought it was a trick question, dude. That's what I was looking for, too.
0: Oh, I know. Yeah. No,
2: it almost looked like the swim shorts. That would have been cool.
0: It might be actually.
1: Yeah, that's what I thought.
0: It might actually be LRG shorts. Actually, so shout the homie. But that was this week's
6: skate clip of the week.
1: Yeah, dude, you sound good in that. You sound. I don't know what it is.
0: In the pocket,
1: it's
0: huh?
1: Like 90s.
0: Well, that
1: is like 90s.
0: Okay. Did you have a?
2: He should be calling in.
0: Okay.
2: Or video in.
0: Video calling. A video in.
2: Yeah.
0: Okay. You guys hold it down. I'm gonna run over here real quick.
2: Andrew, I have a quick question. I'm all full of questions today, dude. I got full of questions. So.
1: Well, that's probably what happens when you don't see us.
2: When you started looking around at your party and you didn't see your boy there, dude. Were you really disappointed? I felt so bad, dude. I really did.
1: I just, for like 30 seconds. I thought to myself, I was like, I hope it was for a good reason. I hope it was for something for his daughter.
2: That's what I was thinking. I left her.
1: I know. Dude.
2: It's the worst part. What's it called? Rob was like giving me the hardest time about it. He's like, dude, he's like, I'll buy the tickets off you. I said, it's not about like, you know, did he tell you about his wife, where she was at?
1: No, he didn't tell me that.
2: Oh, he didn't? All right, I won't.
1: No, I didn't want to make him feel bad. He had showed up and that was enough for me. So I don't want to, you know, I got one of them and I'm like, you know, this guy took time out of his Saturday.
2: Yeah.
1: You know, and he could have done anything today and he decided to drive to Vegas for me or from Vegas for me.
2: Yeah.
1: I was like, I don't want to bring up anything and be like, hey, where's, so I just didn't do that.
2: Oh, I wish he would have. It was really interesting.
1: Why? Where was she?
2: I can't say nothing, dude. If he didn't tell you, I can't tell you, dude.
1: Oh, come on.
2: It's okay. It's between me and you and everybody listening.
1: All right, fine. I won't tell him.
2: Yeah, so don't tell him, even though he listens every week. So,
1: so are you going to tell me?
2: I can't, dude. I can't. I mean.
1: All right, tell me off the air.
2: She had violent diarrhea.
1: No, you're kidding.
2: With constant drip.
1: No, you're kidding.
2: I'm just kidding. I don't know.
1: Oh, she's peeing out of her butt.
2: Yeah. Hey. So.
1: Family show.
2: Yeah. So, yeah, and that's pretty much what I told Eric. And then after that, he just, like, berated me. And then he yelled at me. And he's like, you talk to me like that 6 or 7 more times, you're going to be off the show.
0: I was still, I said, okay. I think right now, I, like, went to the, I had to take some time to breathe and roll my eyes in the mirror because I kept thinking about how he was trying to talk about like
2: city like, ordinance.
0: Yeah.
1: City ordinance.
0: Like
1: I guess zoning
0: rights and stuff. I'm like, I can't wait for Benny to come on the show and be like, hey, you're a comedian, right? Is that funny? Like if we're trying to run an entertaining comedy show, is that like funny to talk about on the show?
2: The line's not working. Can you call in?
0: Which number did you give him? Did you give him?
2: I haven't given him anything. The temporary one?
0: Yeah. Anyway, so Andrew. So
1: speaking of city ordinances,
0: yeah,
1: since Eric brought it back up again.
0: Mm-hmm.
1: The city of Newport is actually really famous for being strong on their city ordinances, and they are so strict on their city ordinance of like height and flight. Laws that they influence the airport.
0: I'm gonna KMS. Yeah,
1: they influence the airport where the takeoff has to be at a certain, like, it has to be steep and it has to, like, take off and coming in because all the neighbors were complaining about the noise. Their houses were shaking and they just didn't want it. So they have to, John Wayne Airport is the only airport where they, like, take a dive last minute. And they take off like really fast at an incline just to avoid all the city ordinances. So,
2: dang, dude.
1: You know, little fun fact.
0: Are there a lot of other airports named after famously racist people?
2: Are you John Wayne? John Wayne was racist?
0: Yeah, notoriously. Yeah.
2: Was he really?
0: Yeah, look it up.
2: Torture. He rode a black horse.
0: Look it up. What was that you said?
2: He rode a black horse.
0: Well, I think he's very towards? Specific. I think everybody. I think minorities.
2: The Mexicans.
1: Oh,
0: He just called, and then I tell him to call in again. I saw it ring, but then we just missed it. Oh. If you guys can, you know, how you guys is freaking fantasy football doing? Just kidding. I don't care.
1: Horrible.
0: If you guys could choose
1: so
0: your five favorite games for an arcade, what games are you going for? I think I'm going Time Crisis 2 is for sure. I'm going Time Crisis 2. Maybe House of the Dead. Ooh, okay. So you already have it on cue. All right, I think we have Benny on the line. Let's see. You guys keep thinking that. Well, I'm going to ask Benny too. Benny, you there?
7: Yeah, I'm here.
0: Hey, what's up, Benny? We got Benny Mena on the line, bro. How are you doing? Thank you for taking the time and being part of the show.
7: Hey, I'm good, man. Thank you. My bad. I'm running late, man, but a lot of things happen. But I'm doing good. Other than that, I'm doing good, man.
0: Oh, no,
7: how y'all doing?
0: No problem. Oh, we're doing great. Benny was supposed to be in studio, but things come up, man. I totally understand. You know, while we got Benny Mena, a comedian, do you want to give him a proper introduction? Jose Luis, the senior correspondent?
2: Yeah, man. So Benny's been doing this for many, many years. I think the last time you were here, I think we celebrated, was it your 25th anniversary?
7: Yeah, man. I'm at 27 now.
2: 26, yeah. So, dude, it's been that long. So we had...
0: Wow. If your career was someone out like a suitor for me, they'd be too old for me now. Yeah. Too old and dried up, and I'd say no.
2: That's why I figured out that's why Eric is always keeping up with Pokemon.
0: Oh, stop!
2: Because then that's how he can relate with the kids.
0: If you know anything, all the old people are the one that's doing Pokemon stuff now.
2: Huh? Yeah.
7: Mm-hmm. Huh? Mm-hmm. Huh? Just means he's childish.
1: Yeah, well, yep. He is.
0: I do like women with colored hair, so okay.
1: You know what? He was the one person
7: to get old ladies color their hair now.
0: Nah, I mean. And Andrew, what were you saying?
1: I said you are the only one that got me V-Bucks, so I would say childish.
0: Oh no.
2: Used V-Bucks.
0: Yeah, used V-Bucks too. That's not a good.
1: So are there no V-Bucks on it?
0: There's no V-Bucks on it. And so, Benny Mena, you know, while we got you here, a little bit ago, they were talking about, like, zoning rights and city ordinance.
2: Is that what I said?
1: Yeah. Ordinances.
0: Is that funny? Like, I know you're a comedian. You do this for a living. Is that funny stuff to do for, like, a comedy entertainment radio show?
7: Well, not if you own a house, but let's high rent.
0: I see already. Awesome, yeah. Man. Awesome. So do you have any shows coming up, bro?
7: Yeah, there's fundraisers, but hold on, because I'm actually calling. Let me look at my calendar.
0: Busy calendar. He has a Rolodex still. It's pretty sick. I could hear it. He's just thumbing through it.
7: Yeah, and cool. I just got some fundraisers coming up. They're private shows, so you know, I don't really promote those. But that's basically all I got coming up. I do a lot of fundraisers.
2: Benny, you know, can I ask how those shows, because like sometimes like you hear comics talk about those type of shows and they're like can notoriously go like really bad for some. I mean, at least what I've heard, they're like, they're kind of cringy because like you have to kind of cater to like a certain audience or, you know what I mean? Like how have you ever had any experience like that?
7: Yeah, well, not for me. I did a fundraiser one time and there was a softball team from a football team from La Habra,
2: mm-hmm.
7: right? And it was in Whittier, right? Which means, you know, you think of many Latinos, whatever, but it was a lot of white people. And I had this friend of mine, Toby Hicks, a black comic, and this is the first time Donald Trump became president. And he was just ripping on Trump. And everybody there from La Habra, they're mainly Republicans, so he did bad, you know? But, I mean, you got to know. I mean, this one, I've done this is going to be, like, I think my sixth or seventh year doing a fundraiser for this organization, mm-hmm. the one I got coming up this Friday. And they're fun. There's a football team, mm-hmm. traveling football team and cheer. And yeah, they like to have a good time. They like to drink. And it's a good time, you know? They can't
1: That's
7: be
1: awesome.
7: Bad. This one's fun.
1: That's, you know, cool. And
7: it's only bad if there's a bunch of Raider fans there. That's when it gets bad.
0: A lot of starter jackets in the room.
7: Yeah,
1: so,
7: man.
1: So I got to ask, for the fundraiser shows, do a lot of comedians do that? You know, I'm guessing that the fundraisers, you know, people are buying tickets to see you, like you're the main event. Are there like fundraisers that you like to do for free? I mean, I guess I just was wondering, like, how does that work when you hire like a comedian for a fundraiser?
7: Yeah, so like I work with a couple of different guys. So I got like three different people I do fundraisers with, and you know, they're to raise money for their certain organizations. And yeah, you know, I got to get my comics paid because I got to get paid, and that's how I make my living. But I do a lot of free stuff. If it's something like, if somebody tells me, hey, man, listen, we're trying to raise some money, a little kid that's got cancer, something like that, or it was in an accident, of course, you know, I'll donate my time. Or if somebody that I know, family member, stuff like that, I donate my time. And I'll try to get comics to either donate their time or give me a good deal so I can, you know, do this fundraiser for them. Mm-hmm. But no, yeah, we
1: know that's cool.
7: Money. I mean, yeah, you know, they know they got to. The way it works, fundraisers work is, Let's say it's a baseball team, and they got 20 kids, right? We get each kid to sell like five tickets, you know, at X amount of money, so it'll cover whatever they're trying to raise, and it'll cover the comics, and if there's a rental fee for the venue, you know what I'm saying?
0: I don't really like baseball. Gotcha. Can we pretend that it's like a football team?
2: Or a Pokemon tournament.
0: It's a Pokemon team. Awesome. Awesome. Hey, you know that. Okay, so like when you're getting booked for these fundraiser events, like I'm sure there's a lot of heckling at other shows. Do you ever get heckled over here at these fundraiser events?
7: Oh, yeah.
0: That you're,
7: oh,
0: okay.
7: Yeah. Hey, a fundraiser is like a regular show, baby. You
0: know, okay, right on. So is it
7: same drunk people, parents, the same thing, you know?
0: Is it a little worse or a little better? Just exactly same across the board? From like hecklers' points, at least.
7: It's the same. I mean, you know, it's the same people that go to a fundraiser because they're kids. They'll go to a comedy show too, you know, on a date night. And
0: right.
7: They're going to act stupid. They're going to act stupid. You know.
0: Fair enough.
7: For the most part, they're fun. And the good thing is, because it is a fundraiser, they know they're going to go there for like, you know, they're going strictly for the comedy show.
0: Mm-hmm.
7: Whereas some people, let's say it's a date night, the girl or the guy doesn't know they're going to go to a comedy show sometimes or whatnot. But even though comedy clubs are easier than going to like a bar that has a comedy night, you know what I'm saying?
0: Mm-hmm. I guess I was thinking too, like if it was like businesses going, like to boost morale, you're not really going to have like, you're not going to be doing your usual racial like
2: humor.
7: Oh, no,
0: humor
7: no,
0: that
7: no.
0: you.
2: He's talking to me, dude.
0: He's talking to senior correspondent. His offensive stuff that he tries to do.
2: Benny, I don't know if. Go ahead. Sorry. Go ahead.
7: Brother. No, you go. You go ahead.
2: I don't know if you talked to Eric Becerra, but we went to go see the
0: shout
2: Killers
0: out,
2: of Kill
0: out.
2: Tony this last weekend, and
7: how was it?
2: And
0: they
2: that,
0: killed.
2: That's, yeah, they killed. Ha. No, actually, and this is going to sting a little bit, Andrew. But and I apologize ahead of time. So I did miss Andrew's 30th birthday to go see the Killers of Kill Tony. And
7: wow, what a friend.
0: That's his Dio.
2: Even worse, dude. I know. But I had a great date. Let me tell you. You know how
1: wait,
2: you know
1: wait,
2: how,
1: wait.
2: You know how so, Eric
1: was it your wife?
2: No. I took
1: oh
2: Eric.
1: My gosh.
2: I took Eric B. I know. But the one thing is,
1: so you were on a date.
2: It was a date, dude. I'm gonna tell you.
1: So your dad wasn't lying.
2: No, my dad was not
7: hey,
2: lying.
7: But you know what? Eric opens the doors and he'll give you a drink, so he's good to go.
2: Oh yeah. Oh
0: well,
2: yes.
0: The only reason I've gone out with him too, and the only reason he likes to open the door for you is because he likes to look at the rear end.
2: Hey-o.
0: there
7: you go.
2: But the one thing that I noticed was it was obviously a casino show, and there was four comics and they're all regulars on Kill Tony, and three of the four comics went up there with notebooks. So it was almost like kind of ooh, like a tune up in a sense. And so it was a little almost like a, and for me as a comedy
7: like
2: fan,
7: an open mic?
2: Not necessarily, but you could tell they were trying out new material. You know what I mean?
7: Okay.
2: And for me, I'm thinking, okay, this is it's a large venue. It's not an open mic, or it's not, you know what I mean? At a, you know, improv or anything like that. But as a comedy fan, like I took it for what it was, right? But if you're taking somebody and it's like, hey man, you know, and you see that, I'm like, man, they're gonna feel like they got gypped. You know what I'm saying? Because I know what it is. Like they're trying out new, you know, material. So is there a fine line between that, in your opinion? Like,
7: yeah, there is. Like, listen, I try new material all the time. You know, there's open mic nights or cafes and stuff like that. But you know, even at a regular show, you can try new material, but you know, you never go up there with a notebook or a phone to read. You know, that's to know that, you know, you're trying brand new material. Especially, he told me about that show.
2: Mm-hmm.
7: You know, they're promoting it, the Killers of Kill Tony.
2: Yeah.
7: You know, it's at a casino, so it's supposed to be, like you said, it's a big venue.
2: Yeah.
7: It's supposed to be a good show. And they're going up there just half-assing it with new material that, you know, they didn't mm-hmm. even take the time to memorize.
2: Yeah.
7: You know, that's not cool.
0: Oh, so did you?
7: I know a lot of people that do it. Mm-hmm. And I just never been one to go up there with notes.
2: Yeah.
7: It's not my thing. I think it's unprofessional.
2: Yeah.
7: You know, if you're a rookie comic, I understand.
2: And but when you say rookie, around, man, and here's the thing is that those guys are probably, I mean, I don't know to give you like the exact numbers, but I would say most of them are probably 10 years and under. You know what I mean? So that's still considered very early stages of it, correct?
7: Well, 10 years is seasoned, man.
2: Yeah.
7: You know, 10 years is supposed to be a seasoned comic. Yeah.
2: Okay.
7: And if you're under like 3-4 years, even 5 years,
2: yeah,
7: you know, you're kind of still growing. But, you know, you should know better than...
0: I'm a grower. I'm a grower.
7: Yes. especially at a show at a casino.
2: Sure.
7: Where people are paying to see you. You know, if it's an open mic night or it's a free show,
2: mm-hmm.
7: then, you know, maybe it's cool to go up there with a notebook, but not at a casino where people are paying to see you.
2: Yeah.
7: You know, you're on the flyer and you're up there just reading, you know, if that's the case.
0: Well, I was going to ask you to stick around so you can listen to me try my poetry, but I guess never mind. Dude. What the heck?
2: I'm just flipping through his notebook.
0: So
2: right
0: you
2: now.
0: Did. So you did enjoy yourself at the Killers of Killing, whatever. I mean, we're giving this freaking thing so much free publicity, bro.
2: Yeah.
0: But you enjoyed yourself at the show?
2: Yeah. I mean, like I said, I'm a fan of comedy, so I know what to expect. You
0: gosh,
2: know what I mean?
0: This guy sucks. He's a fan of comedy.
2: I am.
0: Oh my gosh. Anyways, the reason I asked is because I did hear. I guess like I've seen it on my Instagram. Instagram or whatever, the ads for it. Mm-hmm. And I'm like, oh, let me see, whatever. And then on the comments, a lot of people complaining, being like, oh, whatever, they're not that, you know, just kind of talking bad about the show and saying it sucked. But then I also saw someone say something bad about Timmy No Breaks, which I'm like, Timmy No Breaks rules. You sold me on Timmy No Breaks, and I need to sell you on Casey Rocket. Oh, really?
2: Yeah.
0: He's doing this on.

0: it routine type deal, because it's like, you know, and I guess I obviously can ask you this, but like, if let's say something like that and you were interested in doing something like that, do you mentally have to prepare different for like that 1 minute material? Or could you even...
1: Believe it or not, yes. Uh-huh. It's like this. When you're in young comics, mm-hmm. you're trying to come up with your first 5 minutes of material, then 7 to 8, because, you know, say you want to submit to a show or something like that. Mm-hmm. They ask between 5 to 7 minutes, sometimes 8. Mm-hmm. But once you've been doing it as long as I have, you know, you're used to doing long sets. So when somebody tells you, even like me, somebody tell me, like, hey, just do a five-minute set, I got to think, like, shit, what 5 minutes do I want to do? You know, and I got to try to, like... try to do like my best five, and you know, and to me, I, you know,
0: yeah,
1: but yeah, you gotta, you're supposed to prepare for anything, you know.
0: I love your football bit when you guys did that. When Eric went up, you did your Raider 49er bit. I've always loved that, and it was so funny because it's, I don't know if you want to share that and maybe get a PG version of it. I think the boys would love it, but I think it was obviously very appropriate because it was right side, you know, pretty much outside of SoFi. So but yeah, if you want to share that with them, I don't know if you're up for that.
1: Yeah, no, it's just, basically I grew up in West LA and I grew up with nothing but Raider fans. My brother, all my cousins, all my friends. I was the only Niner fan in the group, and everybody's always like, how the hell did you become a Niner fan? And I tell everyone, well, I couldn't be a Raider fan because, you know, I graduated.
2: That's a good one.
0: And it kills, let me tell you. Especially yeah, when they're out there, Raider fan, with the Raider
3: kid. I can just imagine
0: kid.
3: The crowd. Oh!
0: Especially in Englewood.
3: Which one?
0: Englewood.
1: And then being Raider fans, I got a lot more jokes, but, you know, they're not really PG.
0: Yeah, yeah.
1: Mm-hmm. You know, usually they stop because that's when their Super Bowl hopes get erased every single year.
0: We're on our way.
1: Nah, oh, yeah, you won 2 games. I forgot you won the Super Bowl this year.
0: Yeah.
1: I forgot. You got to wait for
2: them, I think, huh?
1: You know, the sad thing is, if you win 2 more games, you would have a better season than last year. That's sad.
0: Yeah.
1: Are you a Raider fan?
0: We're on our way, baby.
2: Is anybody here a Raider fan?
0: No.
2: Eric?
3: No, I don't know. I don't really watch sports that much. Is that, which one's that? Which
1: you don't watch sports at all?
3: I watch people play Pokemon in like online. It's I donate to people do that online.
1: Bro, you must be getting all the girls.
3: That's right, dude. You see, this guy gets it, man. Yeah. Hey, we got to take a little bit of a break. Are you down to stick with us for a little bit longer, Benny?
1: Yeah, I'm down.
3: Okay, all right. We got to take a little bit of a 5-minute break to pay some bills, but we'll be right back. And if you guys are listening live, but if you guys are watching via, I guess, after YouTube, Spotify, live streaming platforms, we're just going to be just like, ka-kow!
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9: Quarterback Matthew Stafford tossed 4 touchdown passes as the Rams smoked the Giants 28-6 on Monday Night Football. Stafford, 327 yards passing, 195 of the yards, and 2 of the touchdowns went to wideout Devontae Adams.
10: I thought he was outstanding. Obviously, he's a fantastic player, has been for a long time in this league. We're lucky to have him on our team, and, you know, he played huge for us tonight, obviously.
9: It was a tough night for the Giants, who not only lost, but QB Jackson Dart suffered a knee injury early in the game.

0: It is not thought to be a long-term issue. The Giants say Dart will likely miss a few weeks with an MCL sprain. Other QB injury news, the Bears say Caleb Williams suffered a hamstring strain Sunday and is week to week. The Commanders' Jaden Daniels seeing a specialist after dislocating his left elbow. No timeline for his return. The Falcons getting Michael Penix back from his ACL injury. He's expected to start Thursday when Atlanta visits Green Bay. And the Seahawks' Sam Darnold is returning to practice after his glute injury in week one. I'm Matt McCoy.
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0: 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What's up, fellas? How's it going, guys?
1: That was a good break, dude.
0: That was a good break, huh? That was nice. Yeah, yeah. You feeling good?
1: Yeah.
0: Andrew's camera's off. Feeling good.
1: My union mandated 10, dude.
0: Benny Mena was awesome rocking with us and stuff like that. But, you know, we have someone for the second half of the show joined with us, stoked to rock. So I guess with no further ado, let's go ahead and bring on our guest. He's the CEO of Cabana Boys. He was seen on Shark Tank. Let's go ahead and bring on Nelson Brooks, but can't do that without his proper introduction.
2: Next up is an entrepreneur who knows how to get the party started.
0: What's up, Nelson Brooks?
3: I love it. That's amazing.
0: Sorry, I didn't mean to blow your ears at the last one right there. How you doing, bro?
3: I'm doing well. How are you guys?
0: We're doing great. Thank you so much for taking the time and being part of the show, bro. I'm sad that you aren't able to party with us in studio, but you know what? We're partying over the air and anything. Anyways.
1: Anything can happen, dude.
0: Yeah, that's right. Anything can happen.
4: I think Eric was just looking forward to the Cabana Boys being in studio.
0: I was promised the Cabana Boys, and that's the only reason we booked him.
1: Yeah.
0: So for some of the listeners who may not know about the Cabana Boys and the Cabana Girls and all your other businesses that you are in, check out Shark Tank season 17. Episode 9. That's the most recent season. Just came out this year. So go ahead and check it out, dude. Awesome. Charismatic mofo over here. Dude, by the way, before you get into it, how is it walking around with Balsod? But he was, you know,
1: I love
0: it's out there. It's out there. But the you were like renegotiating with different numbers. I was like, "Oh my god, dude! I don't know how I'm supposed to look him in the eyes."
1: I know it's a family show, dude, but the ball's on her, man.
0: Oh yeah, that was awesome. It's a little like, back and forth.
1: I'm like, how are you gonna ask for 40% of someone? You know what I mean? But I mean, she, I guess in hindsight, you know.
0: So I loved it, man.
1: Built it.
0: It was pickleball. I don't know about pickleball, but that's what I think it's like. Back and forth, man. So let some of the listeners know a little bit about Cabana Boys more than I mumbled and tried to spew out.
3: Yeah, for sure. So I'm the owner and chief Cabana Boy. I'm not sure if you've had any other chief Cabana Boys on your show.
0: Thank you, chief. Thank you, chief.
3: We are a party hosting and bartending service located in 10 different markets across the country. About 2/3 of our business is focused on bachelorette parties and bachelor parties. So we'll come to an Airbnb, make and serve drinks, help with party games, be Spotify DJ, just be total life of the party. We're not doing Magic Mike stuff, just to be super clear about that.
0: Oh, never mind. Can we cut them off?
3: It is a little flirty. You know, we do have a good
1: for
3: time.
1: That amount.
3: Yeah. And then the other third of our business is called the Cocktail Crew, and that's more traditional event bartending for more of those upscale events like holiday parties, weddings, things like that. Mm-hmm. So we're in SoCal, we're in Palm Springs, San Diego, LA, and kind of everywhere in between. So pretty much cover the whole area, and it's a good time. It's definitely a fun business to be a part of.
0: Definitely want to get into like what it was like being on Shark Tank and the behind the scenes of that. How did you get started in the party business, man? Like, so were you just like killer like party thrower in college? Something I probably wouldn't have gotten invited to. I went to community college, but like they definitely, you probably would have been like, nah, not him. You got to come through with chicks.
3: You never know. You seem like a fun guy. I was at my, like, I guess my social itch kind of started in college. I went to USC. I was the social chair of my fraternity at USC. And so I've always was kind of the guy like getting people together, right? I love not only partying, but just like celebrating things. It doesn't have to be like a blowout bash to celebrate. And then after college, a few years after college, I moved to Austin, Texas, and I started a small event planning company. And that was the actual like first business that I had on my own. And then Cabana Boys kind of fell in my lap, honestly. Like, that sounds a little bad, but I was at a bachelorette party, and two of my friends.
0: Wish a Cabana Boy was here to do that.
3: They were in town for a bachelorette party, and it was just at the start of COVID, and so a lot of the bars were closed. Mm-hmm. So they're like, hey, do you want to come hang out at our Airbnb? You know, a bunch of people here. I was like, yeah, it sounds like a good time. And there's two other friends there that were hired as Cabana Boys. It wasn't a business. It was just a, you know, a friend thing. And I was like, light bulb moment. This is it. Like, this could be something really cool. And I was kind of hungover the next day, laying in bed, and I bought the domain name, got the Instagram handle, and you know, here we are about 8,000 parties later and Shark Tank, and it's been a wild ride for sure.
0: Wow. That's amazing, that's man. Congrats.
4: So how long ago was that? When it started?
3: That was in August of 2020. So just over 6 years. Mm-hmm. Yeah.
1: Nice. When was the episode taped?
3: It was taped in June of last year and then aired in January of this year.
1: So you guys have had the ball rolling, huh?
3: Yeah, it's been a long process. I mean, I can't believe it's already been over a year since we taped it. But yeah, I mean, since January, the deal closed with Kendra the same day the episode aired in January. And it's just been, we've been working with her team since then, trying to build the business even more.
0: I noticed for the Cabana Boys, some of them, there was like, you got the country folk, you have, you know, the different variety of people. I did notice that there wasn't like a pop punk Midwestern, like skater dude from Southern California. I don't know. Are you looking for like a stoner, like variety dude? Like, case. Yeah. Cause I mean, I guess we're not bad best partiers. We're like, dude.
1: And you're getting there, dude. If we were to show you a before and after picture of my boy right now, dude, you're getting there.
0: I don't know what that means.
1: You're getting there, dude.
0: Okay. Did you know that like an IPA is basically like a whole loaf of bread?
1: You're going to stick to that story.
0: I found out the hard way, guys. Basically, just have like a whole loaf of bread.
1: A whole lot of sandwiches.
0: I was having like a whole loaf of breads for the summer.
1: Jesus.
0: Anyways, guys, you guys had some cues for this gentleman.
1: Go ahead, Andrew.
4: Go first in your correspondence.
1: Thank you.
4: Go for it.
1: When I watched the episode, like Eric said, man, I love the back and forth. What was it mentally preparing for that? I mean, did you have
0: you kept
1: to,
0: bragging about
1: numbers?
0: Like you said you watched it off stolen cable, right? You said you watched it off of stolen cable. Stupid. Don't give them the. Is that what you're bragging about?
1: Yeah, on our parent station too, by the way.
0: Come on. Yeah, shout out NBC.
1: Just saying. But yeah, I mean, what was the process like? I mean, as far as like, I mean, were you pretty much ready for anything they threw at you?
3: It was interesting. So, you know, the whole process is I applied in about October, November of 2024. I got a call 3-ish months later. And then for about 4 months, I was just preparing, mm-hmm. right? So it was, you know, weekly, biweekly calls with producers, trying to get my pitch in order. When you think about it, right, it's a TV show. Sure. So they want the best entertainment possible because they want their show to do well. The business side of it is also important because they want you to succeed and they want the Sharks to be successful too. So that's a component of it. But like we're down to like individual words in the pitch, like really just ironing out what's going to be the best for TV and also represent the business in the right way. And so I was fortunate enough to bring 4 or 5 of my coworkers with me, my team with me to the pitch, which you saw on the pitch. And they probably killed me by the end of that. They're like, dude, I know the pitch now. Like you've said it so many times. You've practiced so many times in front of me. Like I can recite it as well. So the pitch itself was pretty easy because I had practiced it so much. But the questions after, I mean, it is a pressure cooker. Like they're firing questions at you and they kind of talk over each other a little bit. They kind of want to get their, you know, questions answered.
0: We wouldn't know anything about talking over each other here.
3: So you kind of have to be a little bit of like a quarterback, so to speak, and like trying to figure out whose question you're going to answer first. You can't get too overwhelmed. But once, you know, I had prepared so much that, it, you know, the nerves were there up until I started speaking. And then it was like pretty easy from there.
0: Were you at the park? Because in the show, Kendra Scott mentioned how she experienced your party services. And were you at that party? Because I know that you're running it, so I don't know if you're able to be at all of these you've thrown hundreds of events.
3: I was not at that one, and that was completely organic. Some people are like, "Well, that was all staged. You guys like set that up?"
0: Right?
3: Like, no. That was 100% organic. She or someone from our team had hired us the year before for her 50th birthday party, and there was a Cocktail Cowboys event. So that's our service, what it's called.
0: Yippee-ki-yay, Mother Trucker.
3: Yeah, and so we were there, and obviously had a great time, and it was really cool because she really started to kind of selling the service to the other Sharks.
0: Dude, I noticed that. Right. I was like, she's selling it to these other people.
3: Yeah, and it's funny though because nobody else invested or wanted to invest, so she didn't do a good enough job on the selling, but neither did I. But you know, I'm glad that I got her as a Shark. So.
0: Yeah, you killed it, man. That was awesome stuff.
3: Thank you.
0: I mean, obviously, I was thinking, I was like, man. she must know, as you know, as an investor, she ain't no dummy. And then so she's got the quality of the service. She's like, yeah, I want to throw some money in this thing. So eventually, yeah, we're gonna try to save up. Hopefully, NBC and KCA, we have the cabana. You keep trying to get the dudes in flannels, right?
1: Sure.
0: Yeah. I want to get the cabana girls. I'm not gonna be able to make eye contact with them when they're here, but it's
3: they're a good time. They'll loosen you up, you know.
0: Oh, cool. Do you think they like GameCube? What's their favorite games on the GameCube?
3: Hey,
0: Super Smash Brothers.
3: We cater to our customers.
0: Let's go, dude. What do you think their main is? I'm like a Kirby main.
1: Do what about like
0: you
1: guys? Pokemon?
0: Dude, they like Pokemon. Sick, dude. What frat were you in?
3: I was Beta Theta Pi.
0: See, let's go. Let's go, man. Heck yeah. Man, so what was it like? I know you said they were grilling you on Shark Tank and stuff like that, but was there any other things like behind the scenes that you would that you recall, you know, that stuck out to you?
3: I hadn't been on TV before, so mm-hmm. that was all kind of a new world for me, you know.
0: They put makeup on? I've never been on TV. Did they put makeup on you?
3: Hair and makeup, like a green room, craft services, ooh, you know, golf carts riding around. Like, it was all very
0: What was your favorite? Do they have like Capri Suns on this Lunchables.
3: I think they had barbecue, I think, of some type. And we ate it before we went on. Yeah. So I was like, all right, guys, like, make sure there's no ribs in your teeth or anything.
0: That's like the worst thing that I would want served. It's like, yeah, it's almost like... You're not. I'm talking about, I can't make eye contact with women for too long. There's no way I'm going to be able to eat barbecue before going on telly. Just the facts.
3: It was funny though, because I don't have much chest hair, mm-hmm. and I was wearing this polo, the pink polo that I was wearing. For some reason, my like very limited amount of chest hair was like poking through my polo. So they had to like put this like special shirt on me that was super tight. And it was like the first time in my life where my chest hair had become an issue of any type. So.
0: Did they let you go home with the Skims that they put you in or no?
3: Yeah, they did. Yeah.
0: Also, was that okay? So now that we're on that, was the polo from home, or was that also
3: was
0: wardrobe?
3: Yeah.
0: Sick.
3: It was a Chubbies polo. I still wear it.
0: Shout out Chubbies, dude. Are they not a sponsor for you? They should be. If they're not,
3: they should. We've tried and we've worked with them in a few different ways, but their customers mostly men. Our customers mostly women. So there's not quite as much synergy there.
0: Right.
3: But, yeah, we have a good relationship.
0: These guys after the show are going to explain to me what that word synergy is, but we won't have to do it live.
1: Because I thought it was a drink.
0: I'm so kombucha, I'm thirsty as well.
1: Yeah. You mentioned some, like when they asked what, you know, obviously the revenue and all that stuff was, and then you kind of mentioned like bad investments as far as marketing and stuff. Do you mind sharing any of that as far as like, I mean, anyone listening that is a potential, you know, business starter?
3: Yeah, I mean, obviously every business is a little bit different. I can really only speak to mine, but, you know, the...
0: Was it Andrew said he was going to TikTok dance for you and you're going to get a lot of followers and he didn't do it?
1: Still hasn't.
3: What I've learned over, you know, even since the show, not just before that, is that you really have to focus on the fundamentals. Like, you can get this shiny object syndrome where... You can advertise on a podcast, or you can put up a billboard, or you can, you know, do these. There's a thousand different ways to market your business. And certainly some of them are going to work. Mm-hmm. But if you don't have the fundamentals down and you really know like how to obtain your customer,
1: sure,
3: that shiny object syndrome can take you down. And it started to do that for me before Shark Tank, right? I was like trying all these different things, trying to make things work. And, you know, it was counterproductive, honestly. Yeah. So before then and since then, I've really focused on the basics, you know, social media and Google and word of mouth. And that's kind of it, you know, not trying to get too creative. You want to get creative. You can't get stagnant in your strategy. But there's, you know, a thousand different ways to market, and you got to be more focused.
1: I think even like consistency, too, like when you talk about, you know, the secret sauce being your crew in a sense.
3: Yeah.
1: And like, you know, all of us have had In-N-Out. And one of the things that people love about In-N-Out is the consistency. You can go get that order, visit 20 In-N-Outs, and it's going to be the exact same burger.
0: I go there to texture. See those people like pump the potatoes through to make the fries. Have you seen those forums on the guys or girls?
1: The same.
0: That's
1: reason.
0: What you should get. That's what you should go for, like the next crop, bro. Yeah.
1: Same reason you got kicked out of the malls, dude, for standing in front of the
0: hot dog on a stick.
1: Yeah, the lady's making the lemonade, sicko. But yeah, I mean, I think you kind of hit the nail on the head when it comes to that. I mean, as far as that being the secret sauce is your crew. How do you go about hiring? Because
0: Andrew, all wanted to talk about the vetting process, and Andrew really is like he just got a job. Andrew, do you want to pitch? Do you have like the photos you wanted to send them of you with your shirt off?
4: Or no? Weekends? I'm only working Monday through Friday right now, so Saturday and Sunday I'm free.
1: Local Newport guy, you're there.
3: Hiring is it is the ticket to success. Sure. And to be honest with you, I haven't completely solved it. Like, I'm not this I'm not going to come on here and claim that I know exactly how to do it, because it's a challenge, right? We hire for a very specific type of person. They got to have the charisma, the availability, the interest, the morals, right? Sure. And the looks too, right? And bartending skills. Like, there's a lot of boxes to check. And so, you know, finding those people, getting them to join, and then keeping them on board can be a big challenge. Sure. But we take hiring super seriously. I mean, it's multiple interviews, including an in-person interview, background check, reference checks, on-the-job training, digital training. I mean, it's we take it super seriously, because we are invited into people's homes. They're once-in-a-lifetime moments. And if we, you know, don't do well with that, like, we don't get an opportunity to do it again. We don't get a makeover. So we want to always hire the best that we possibly can.
0: Right. What separates Cabana Boys as a business is, like, they could go to the bar if they want to be around creeps.
1: Yeah, exactly.
0: These are just a bunch of gentlemen who are going to take care of you and you're going to feel comfortable about and party with. And I'm trying to get my free promo code.
1: Yeah. Well, speaking of promo codes, so when you did the sales pitch, you mentioned your the rate that you guys were charging at the time. Has that changed at all, or is that still something that – because, I mean, it seems very reasonable.
3: It is reasonable. We haven't changed it at all. One thing that I do with pricing is I kind of use it to control demand a little bit. Sure. So, like, if we're getting a ton of bookings, I might raise the prices a little bit. And we've kept it pretty steady. We've raised prices here and there, but for the most part, it's been pretty steady. We, you know, the economy is kind of in a shaky spot, and a lot of people aren't spending a ton on travel and these extra experiences, which is kind of what we are. And so we have to be sensitive to that. We don't want to feel like we're, you know, price gouging them. And they also know, like, they can talk to the people like, hey, how much do you get paid? And we don't want it to seem like we're making 10x what we're paying our bartenders. That just kind of looks bad. So we have to keep our margins in an appropriate spot.
4: Are the Cabana Boys and girls, are they also making the drinks, or is that like the bartending? Are they just they're making drinks as well?
3: Yep. Yeah. So we call it party hosting, but it is bartending. And that's kind of like the core responsibility. So making and serving drinks, helping with games, music, high energy, cleanup, like all of that. But bartending is kind of the like main responsibility.
0: Were you throwing like flyer parties in high school?
3: What's that?
0: Were you throwing like flyer parties when you were in high school?
3: You know what's funny? As I didn't drink in high school at all.
0: Okay.
3: I was a very like fun, friendly guy, but I was not like the part of the drinking popular group. Yeah. I made up for lost time when I got to college.
0: Let's go.
3: But I was, you know, not that type.
0: Yeah. Did you have some kind of hustle or like entrepreneurship, like an early entrepreneurship in high school? Did you have, or when did that, when did you stumble upon that? Like, when did that entrepreneur bug bite you?
3: It was probably somewhere in college where I was like, hey, I want to like make some more money, you know, and I had a couple jobs through college in addition to, you know, my fraternity and school life. But the real first entrepreneurial thing I did was that event planning company in Austin. I always, even in my corporate jobs after college, I always kind of had one foot or toe out the door trying to figure out what else.
0: Don't talk about feet around this guy. Sorry. They get too excited.
3: But I wasn't the kid that had a lemonade stand every weekend or was trying to, you know, sell everything, you know, sell my parents' old antiques or anything. Right. That wasn't me. But I definitely have that part of me now, for sure.
4: That's awesome. And do any of your family, like, is anyone in your family a business owner or
3: the first? Sort of, yeah. I mean, my mom had an interior design company for a while. My dad was a writer, and so it wasn't really a business, but, you know, self-employed. He was also an executive at a company before that, so kind of saw a little bit, but definitely not the like hardcore entrepreneur that I have been. Mm-hmm. Starting a business and running a business, I was talking to somebody about it today, is like very, very challenging. And people don't really know that until they do it. They kind of see it as like this glamorous lifestyle. Oh, he's working out in the middle of the day. It must be nice. It's like, no. Like I was up late last night and I woke up late because I, you know, had this other thing to do. Now I'm working out. Like there's a lot of benefits to it, but also some drawbacks too.
4: Gotcha. And another, just I guess, growing up question. So you said you went to USC. Did you grow up in like around here in Southern California?
3: No, I'm from Portland, Oregon originally.
4: Okay.
3: So I grew up in Oregon, and it came down to USC or Oregon. I got a full ride to Oregon, and my dad was like, go there. Like, you got to go there. He's like, I'll buy you a car. Like, please. And my mom and I were like, I don't know. This seems like USC seems like a better opportunity. And once I visited, I was like, all right, I'm sold. There's no way I'm not.
4: Yeah. Here. Dang, that's awesome. Well, that's cool. Keep it weird, Portland, right?
3: That's right. Yeah.
1: Can we ask what the full ride was?
3: It was academics. Cool. I was just smart. Nice.
1: Good job, man.
4: Nice.
3: Thanks. Appreciate it. Oh,
0: dude. Heck yeah. Hey, you want to stick around and play a little game of this or that with us?
3: Sure. Sounds fun.
0: All right. Here we go. Here's a little game of some this or.

0: All right. Welcome to another edition of This or That Way. All right, with Nelson Brooks of Cabana Boys. Let's go. Okay, so this or that, house party or club?
1: House party.
0: Let's go. Pool party or a beach party?
1: Ooh. Ah, that's tough. I'm going to go pool party.
0: Let's go. Day party or night party? Are we day drinking? Party. Yeah. And you know what? I got to cut it. It's like, I feel like that's when you became an adult, is when you prefer to day drink. Yeah,
1: my answers 10 years ago to your first three questions would have been different.
0: Exactly. Now, yeah. Okay. A DJ or a live band?
1: Oh, man. I'd go DJ. If that's a tough one because it depends on how good the band is. Uh-huh. But I think DJs are more consistent.
0: Okay, this one's a bit of a tournament. Okay, so here we go. We got shots or beers?
1: Shots.
0: Shots or cocktails?
1: Shots.
0: Let's go. Okay, all right. I messed it up. What about cocktails or beers? Because I did mess up. Who wins that bracket? Cocktails or beers?
1: I'll go cocktails.
0: Let's go. Because he did find out early on the show, we do teach you, and this is for tax reasons, that a whole IPA is basically like a loaf of bread. So we did find that out. Beer pong or flip cup?
1: Beer pong for sure.
0: Yes. Oh, and you, man, dude, my little cousin that co-hosts over here, he showed me some of the funnest college party games. What was the one they exploded?
2: I'd come back and show them some games.
0: Yeah, it's pretty awesome. Okay, so let's see. VIP section or right in the crowd?
1: If it's at a concert, I'm going pit. You got to get down in the mix.
0: Let's go. Sure. This guy gets it. And usually GA is general admission or whatever. The pit area is usually cheaper too or whatever.
1: Yeah.
0: So
1: yeah.
0: Okay. Be the DJ or be the bartender?
1: Oof. So I actually don't have any bartending experience, despite running a bartending company. I'm more of the DJ type, so I'm going to go DJ.
0: Let's go. Okay. Would we bump in Pandora or Spotify?
1: Spotify, for sure.
0: Same. Yeah. All right. And for the last one, what are we ending the night on? Is it going to be a taco stand from a little taco stand or a nice little burger from a burger joint?
1: Tacos for sure.
0: Let's go. Yeah. And so from that, Nelson Brooks is invited to the carne asada.
3: Yes.
1: Let's go.
2: Yeah, those were pretty good answers, Eric, and questions. I was surprised, Eric.
1: Yeah.
3: Eric's been on, dude.
0: Yeah, I got pretty stoned yesterday, and I was like, what do I do? And I figured that. Yeah. Did you guys know Grand Theft Auto comes out in November? I just found that out. I don't know. I'm not really much into gaming.
2: I actually thought it was December.
0: Anyways, so you guys got any jams for Nelson Brooks?
3: Yeah, I mean, I think, I think sky's the limit. I think one of those things that, you know, when you strike when the iron's hot, right, is what they say. But, you know, I've had, you know, friends that have ventured into different avenues. And one person that comes to mind is a friend of the show, James Vega. He started in real estate and then it went to like broker and stuff like that. And then now he kind of ventured more into like the investing aspect of it. And then use that platform to invest in what he enjoys, which is like youth sports, boxing.
0: Is this your stand-up?
3: Is it something that you know, if you had a magic wand and this, you know, you catch lightning in a bottle, something that you would do or want to use this platform for?
1: Yeah, I mean, just to share a little bit about my vision, you know, my goal is to create a $1 billion celebration brand. I want to be synonymous with celebrating life. And whether that's a bachelorette party or a wedding or a birthday or whatever it might be, I've got a pretty big, you know, vision and plan to help take our brand into homes across the country, right? And not just private events too, right? It's the beverage space, it's licensing out to hotels and day clubs and things like that. It's short-term rentals. I mean, there's a lot of places where you can celebrate, and that's my goal to get there. And, you know, I love to give back too. You know, that's not something that we have done as a company yet, but when we get to a size where that becomes a little bit more financially feasible, you know, giving back to those in need, like, it's definitely a priority for me.
0: Let's go, Cabana Boys giving back. So what Nelson Brooks is basically just trying to do is boost stokage, just like our friends of the show, Chad Kroger and JT Parr. Yeah. Good love friends Chad of the show. Yeah, man. They that's all they're trying to do. Is just all, so that's amazing. I love that. I guess I was going to say, like, what are other future investments that you want to do? Like, do you have anything in mind, like, you know, all the punk bands are doing like coffee right now. I Blink-182, Green Day. I think they all have coffee.
1: Yeah, not I'm not getting into coffee, but definitely our next kind of foray is going to be in the media space. So probably a podcast of some type or some type of media.
0: If we don't get invited, I will cry.
3: I know a decent audio engineer. I thought he was going to say like funerals. Can I be the first funeral? If I could go, I'm probably going to go before you guys, Eric. Can you guys hire the Cabana Boy?
0: Yeah, that'll be fun. That'll be fun.
3: That'd be great.
1: We do divorce parties.
0: So I was going to say, when you were saying for all of the amazing things to celebrate, I was going to say divorce parties. But I figured I cut you off enough times during the show. So I was like, no.
3: That's a good one.
1: And, you know, so after media, probably getting into property management, short-term rentals, so we can kind of vertically integrate the bachelorette space. And then licensing, as I was saying, but the kind of the moonshot, the big idea is to do some sort of beverage. So not only will we be able to help people celebrate, but we're also, we own where they celebrate and what they're drinking when they celebrate too. So that's a big idea. That's a few years off, right?
0: Love that. I'm like, you talking about giving back and stuff. Maybe like, you have like a rewards or something like that. You have a punch stamp like every fifth one. You give back to like like, you know, give the unhoused a party or something like that. I'm sorry, Nelson Brooks did not co-sign that. This is a comedy show.
1: Your words, not mine.
0: Nelson Brooks actually kicked me for saying that. Sorry, man.
3: When you talk about the rental space, how does that work with? Because you've mentioned it a couple of times, like doing the parties at Airbnbs, and a lot of them have that, you know, saying you can't throw parties. How do you guys go around that, or how do you?
1: So there's a couple things. When Airbnb says no partying, what they mean is they don't want you to say, hey, we're having this open party. Here's an open invite to 50 people. That's really what they mean. That's the type of event they're trying to throw. We're a licensed vendor, right? We're a business. It's not they're inviting, you know, a bunch of people off Craigslist. Sure. They're paying a service provider to be there. And it's only two extra people, right? It's the people staying at the property plus us. But we do have a good neighbor promise as well. Like the communities that we serve, or we have to maintain a good relationship with them. So I'm not going to lie. Like there's been instances where it hasn't been perfect. We've had, you know, cops called on us because of noise complaints and things like that. But we're very quick to resolve those because every Airbnb that doesn't allow us to be there anymore is one less place that we can party. So we have to maintain a good relationship.
3: Definitely don't go to Newport because I've heard their city ordinance are really bad.
1: Oh, really?
3: Just a callback earlier. These guys are on me because I've been
2: earlier
3: talking
2: in the show.
3: Yeah, city ordinance. Is that how you say it?
0: Something like that. Zoning rights. These guys are talking about zoning rights or something. I don't know.
3: Hot topics around here.
2: Oh, man.
3: Dude, I got to get credit for
2: that. I think that's really cool that you have like a lot of avenues that you can go down and just the growth. It sounds like really, I mean, like you got a good structured plan. And I'm sure Kendra saw it. Like, because what I'm seeing right now, I love entrepreneurship. And I'm like, she really invested in a great CEO, you know, the person, the leader of the company and like the thoughts of it. And I think, like just the ideas you just said right now, I'm like, that's kind of like the perfect next steps. I'm like, that is a good road plan to continue growing a business. So I think it's amazing. When I watched your episode, because I watch Shark Tank often, but when Eric sent it to us that we're going to have you on, I'm like, wow. I'm like, I really wanted to like see like the business person, like be outside of Shark Tank. I'm like, this is sweet. Like, I'm kind of starstruck a little bit. I've been so quiet. But I've just really been like learning and just like listening.
0: Are there any items or products that you like before going on Shark Tank that you were purchasing? And do you also, second question, do you now trust the Shark as seen on Shark Tank seal more than ever?
1: So first of all, I appreciate you saying that. That's very flattering. The thing I'll say is that I'm just a normal guy. Like I had a good idea and I executed on it, but I'm not this like, you know, MIT, super educated, like genius.
0: He jumps into his pants just like everyone else.
1: Like I'm not like that. So anybody can do what I'm doing, right? You know, all it takes is hard work and perseverance and coming up with a good idea and executing on it. But as far as Shark Tank goes, I mean, it's definitely different being on the show and like now looking back and I take it all a little bit with a grain of salt a little bit because I know like what the process was to go through that. And sometimes these businesses can seem a little bit bigger and more legit than they actually are. You know, I've heard through the grapevine, like some of the companies that were filmed on the same day that I was, like they got deals on air and then it fell through afterwards. And just because they were in complete disarray, right? Yeah. They seemed legit on screen, but they were not a legit business at all. So, you know, if you can make it that far, if you can get on air, you have something going for you. But it's not this like ultimate stamp of like, you're going to be successful either.
3: Nice.
2: Right. No, exactly. That's cool. I mean, I feel like that's exactly what a sound like CEO kind of thinks. Like, I think just having that zen, I feel like you have a great, perfect balance of, you know, your business really well. And I think, you know, like you can tell that you're prepared for anything because you know your product and what you're doing and what you're supposed to do. So I feel like you're prepared for anything and adjusting. Like even right now, you're adjusting the inflation and, you know, keeping the pricing down. Like I heard that part too, you know, increasing the pricing so that you guys can actually fulfill those needs and not overbook yourself. And like for me, I'm like, wow, exactly. Like that's a great pivot. And so, shout out. Yeah. Did you do business school at USC?
1: I was an undergrad in business school. Yeah. Not an MBA, but
3: Nelson, was there a number that you went into just saying that you could part with? Cause obviously the 40 was absurd, but was there a number? And then after that you reached that number, was there ever like a, oh my God, what did I just do moment? Did
1: you? Obviously what I walked in with, you know, I asked for 225 for 10% and I walked away with 225 for 32%, more than I wanted to give away. Like that's kind of obvious, but I did want to leave with a deal. Mm-hmm. It's funny, in the episode, I think one of you pointed out that I was kind of like using different numbers and like saying higher dollars. And they cut this part out in the final episode, but there's a point where I think Kendra said, like, why do you keep raising the price? Yeah. Uh-huh. And Robert Hirschbeck goes, because he's smart.
3: Yep.
1: And they cut that part out.
2: Let's go. Oh, man.
1: But
3: that's what I yelled out.
1: it was more than I wanted to give away. But at the end of the day, like, you know, I think Mark Cuban said it's better to have 90% of a watermelon than 100% of a grape. You know, like if you were really going to build this business very large, those percentages don't mean that much. Mm-hmm. Happy to walk away with what I did.
0: Do you think, like, since Kendra Scott invested, like, you can hit her up, be like, hey, you know, like, I want to get my mom some jewelry for Mother's Day or the holidays.
3: Can
0: or
3: I get a percentage?
0: Can I get some kind of? Yeah,
3: can I get half of it?
0: Come on,
3: get
0: a point back. Maybe something fell off the delivery van.
1: She's been great. My mom and I went to a grand opening of her store in Nashville. A few months ago, and you know, they were giving away jewelry and a cowboy hat and things like that. So, it was fun.
2: Oh, that's awesome.
0: That's amazing stuff.
2: It's funny. I just saw Robert not too long ago. He walks his dog around here in Newport. Really?
1: Nice.
2: Yeah. And again, I was starstruck. So I didn't say anything, but I was like, hey, look, there's Robert. And then I went to like one of my neighbors. He was like, oh yeah, he walks his dogs like really early in the morning. And I'm like, yeah, I wasn't supposed to be up that early.
0: You guys are just on first name
2: airport.
0: Andrew and him are on first name basis, I guess. I didn't know that. That's insane. That's pretty cool.
3: And we haven't had him on. Robert. What the heck?
2: I know. I just don't know. I just can't say his last name right, like all the time.
1: Hirschbeck.
0: I was gonna make a lie about me and Mr. Wonderful.
3: We rubbed elbows once.
1: That's another little secret behind the show. The way that they edited it made it look like Mr. Wonderful dropped off like second or third.
0: Uh-huh.
1: But he was the last one before Kendra.
0: Oh, okay.
1: And you could tell he was like, oh man, I kind of want to take this. Like I want to make an offer, but he ended up not doing it, unfortunately.
0: Man.
2: Dang, that's good to know. Now I want to watch the episode again to see like the little differences and like cuts and edits. I'm
0: release the Brooks cut. Cut.
3: Was there a shark that you were aiming towards, like that you were hoping to kind of target in a sense?
1: So I got my like dream shark panel aside from one person, Rashawn Williams, great shark, but just not a great fit for my business. Mm-hmm. I was hoping for Barbara Corcoran instead. That would have been the best panel, I think, you know, the four that mm-hmm. I had plus Barbara. But I did want to, I knew that I got Kendra, you know, you find out who your guest sharks are a few weeks ahead of time. And so I knew that I got her and that was the one I wanted just because I knew that our values were aligned and, you know, that she would see the potential in what I'm building. So definitely left with a good one.
3: Talk about the stars aligning, right? Like her having, like you said, it happened organically and her having, that's awesome.
2: used the service already.
3: That's so cool.
2: So has any other shark used your services since?
1: Not to my knowledge, no. I feel like I would have heard about it if they did, but not that I know of.
0: My dream shark to pitch to would have been Mark Cuban, and that's strictly off the fact that he was in Entourage.
1: Yeah.
0: He's been in Entourage, so I'm like, hey, what's Turtle like in real life? Is he just as cool?
3: It's you.
0: Yeah, dude. That's so nice.
3: You're like
0: that's
3: the Timu version.
0: That is the nicest thing that you've ever said to me, and I'll take that. That's so cool. I'm leaving on a high note today, guys. We're tuned to Palm Trees and Progress Presents. We've been joined with Nelson Brooks of Cabana Boys and Cabana Girls. And what was the other one? I'm sorry. I don't want to missay us.
1: The Cocktail Crew is the other brand that we have.
0: Cocktail Crew. Yeah. Dude, what sounds like a crew I would love to roll with, man. You know, I love the entrepreneurship. Some people have it, some people don't. I was reading the story about the fan, this Ole Miss fan. He went to go to a college game and he had a sign with a help me buy a ticket and buy me some beer, and he had his Venmo. And I guess later on he showed that he had $18,000. Jeez. $18,000 received because it was shown via live on the TV on the TV like broadcast. So I mean, dude, cuz I you know going to Vegas or anything like that, you see like people with like, "Oh, it's my 21st birthday," or we're getting,
3: buy me a shot.
0: Yeah, buy me a shot, and they have their Venmo, and I'm like, I'm even been inclined. I'm like, "Oh, that's cool." Like, yeah, let me do it. I haven't done it. I'll be the first to say it, but I've been inclined.
3: IDs, dude.
0: Yeah,
3: I know I'm not contributing to the delinquency of a minor.
0: Here. I'm gonna start doing that anytime I go to Vegas or Laughlin. I'm like, it's my 21st birthday.
3: That guy looks 40.
0: Hey,
3: but he's playing Pokemon, so it's right there.
2: True.
0: Oh no, come on, man. Just a Tyler the Creator fan kind of person.
3: A Charizard.
2: Hey, Pokemon's pretty cool. I just turned 30 this year.
3: Just and like you.
2: I turned 30.
0: Uh-huh.
2: Yeah. There I got the go. Box right here.
1: Wow. He's ready.
3: That's cool.
2: Yeah, no, one of my friends left his box here.
0: There's nothing worse than this jock who was on varsity and is that how you went to Berkeley, Andrew, via football or something? Is like now you're all diving into my culture's not your costume, Andrew. You're not gonna just be able to rip in Pokemon cool nowadays. Yeah, that's what's not cool, man. It's upsetting to me.
2: It's popular, right? No, yeah. So for the 30th
0: you
2: anniversary,
0: poser, you gosh darn poser.
2: Because I turned 30, he was like, "Dude, let's rip the 30th pack together."
0: Yeah. That's pretty
2: and
0: awesome.
2: So we did it. So
0: that's pretty cool. What about you, Nelson Brooks? Have you guys been anyone done a what do they call it, Andrew? What do they call it when they crack open the pack?
3: Oh, a rip, dude.
2: Rip it open.
3: That's what the kids are saying.
0: Oh,
3: a rip.
0: Has anyone done a rip at a party?
1: Not that type of rip.
3: There you go.
0: Ripping and tearing, even as a part two. Let's go, dude.
3: Have you guys done cruises? I don't know why. I just thought of like a cruise.
1: You know, it's funny you say that. There's my entrepreneur brain just constantly goes right, and so you think about all the potential ways that I could expand the business.
3: Sure.
1: And I'm sure you guys have heard there's, the EDC cruise and singles cruises and gay cruises.
0: I didn't know that there was an EDC cruise. I had no idea.
1: Yeah. There's all these themed cruises. Sure. It's like, well, what if we just licensed our Cabana Boys cruise and made it a bachelorette cruise for a week or something like that? That'd be super cool. It's not something we have plans
2: for,
1: but
2: sick.
1: I think it'd be awesome.
0: And you chill out, dude. Really don't get so excited,
2: yo,
0: bro.
2: I'm just picturing it too. You're I'm a mom? Wow, that's a good idea.
0: No wonder you haven't popped the question yet to your lady.
2: I got to get this business on the ground first. I got to get it going. But no, there was actually, so I got let go from my job in April. I just got a new job. But during that, unemployment phase, I was just looking at anything I could get my hands on to do in Newport area. And one of them was being a deckhand or just kind of helping with parties and, just going on a yacht and they're just going out there. So that's why I was thinking in my head, wow, he could just do that too. He could rent a yacht, bring his crew on board. People could go out. There is so much versatility with it.
1: Yeah. We're trying to be more customized services like that. We can take our service theoretically anywhere. We've put our guys on boats before. I don't think we've ever done it in LA Orange County before, but in other markets we have. Surprisingly, this might shock you guys, LA is our smallest of our 10 markets.
2: Wow. I I'm super surprised by that.
1: Yeah. And it's kind of an enigma to me. It's kind of like, you know, it's obviously a huge city. There's constantly things going on. Mm-hmm. But for some reason, it just like, it's not one of our bigger markets. So hopefully that changes after this show right now.
3: Yeah, let's very go. Interesting.
1: But
2: I'm going to, well, actually, this is before I saw the episode, I had never really heard about Cabana Boys and Girls and any of these types of services. I've just seen, like, you know, the regular normal ones, but I'm sure it'll now start popping up on my phone.
1: Yeah.
2: The first thing I'm going to do is go tell my friends, you know, hey, I had Nelson Brooks on the show. We got to watch his Shark Tank together. And I mean, I haven't even looked at the rates, but like if they're reasonable, like that'd be such a cool thing to do for like my mom's 60th birthday. Oh, like something like that.
0: Let's throw in
3: for your mom's.
0: There you go. We'll put it on a Duffy boat. You guys on a Duffy boat. You guys,
3: if I don't have a comedy show, I'll be there.
2: That's just all my 30th birthday party for a comedy show for guys that went out there with notebooks, so he didn't even enjoy it.
3: I did enjoy it.
0: Comedians that he's seen multiple times, by the way.
3: Oh, God. Jeez, crucify me already.
2: Yeah, Nelson, on the show, we just kind of rag on each other a lot sometimes.
0: Don't explain the lore to Nelson, man. He gets it.
2: I just don't want him to be shocked, you know?
0: So what's going on, Nelson? How you spent, like, what about yourself, bro? How do you, like, relax on your, are you getting ready for spooky season? What's going on?
1: So I've got a 8-year-old stepson. I've got a 16-month-old daughter, and I got another baby due in December.
0: Congrats! So let's go.
1: A lot of family time. My wife is 28 weeks pregnant today, so definitely all hands on deck preparing for that.
3: No pun intended.
1: I actually met her. Little fun story. I met her at a Cabana Boys party.
0: Whoa! Yes. How are we barely getting into this? Yeah, that's awesome. Okay, so please talk about this Cabana connection.
1: Yeah, so, you know, I started in August of 2020, and we did about 6 parties that fall. But at our 9th party ever, February 12th, 2021, I was one of the Cabana Boys. The other Cabana Boy was Cole, who still works for us.
0: Shout out, Cole!
1: I had a full-time job at the time. Like, I was selling software, and this girl from Florida, she's like, hey, like, I'm surprising my bridesmaids and these girls with Cabana Boys. Like, are you guys available on this Friday afternoon? I was like, sorry. Like, we can't really make this work. And she's like, I promise, we're super fun. We're hot. We're from Florida. There's 18 of us. Like, you got to make it happen. I was like, okay, fine. I'll be there.
2: Yeah. You're like, all right, fine. We'll make it.
3: You got me at, you're from Florida.
1: So we go to this, you know, super nice Airbnb in North Scottsdale. It's got a lazy river and a swim up bar and a basketball court and all these like nice backyard amenities. And the girls are a little bit shy at first. They're not really sure what to expect, but we get them loosened up. And about halfway through, we're like, hey, let's do a relay race. And so we set up a relay race, like 9-on-9 girls, you know, versus each other. And I think it was like flip cup, and then you had to make a putt on the putt-putt course, and then a basket on the basketball hoop, and then go down the water slide. Super fun. But then 20 minutes later, they're like, hey, you and Cole should go against each other, and the winner gets to kiss Brittany. And I was like, all right, like, who's Brittany? And this very attractive blonde girl in a blue swimsuit says, I'm Brittany. I was like, Cole, you're going down. Let's do this.
0: Let's go.
1: And I whooped his ass and then went to, gave her a little peck. Nothing too crazy. We're professional.
0: Yeah.
1: And, you know, she came back to Scottsdale a couple weeks later. We did long distance for a while and then got engaged. And now we're expecting our second kid together. Cool,
0: man.
1: So.
0: What a beautiful story, awesome, man. Congrats. Wow. I love that. So you got, I mean, listeners and viewers, if you guys, you know, having some trouble out there, you're looking for the one. Potentially, you know, you could find that connection with the Cabana Boys and Cabana
1: you
0: Girls. Yeah. So, I mean, where do they find it again? One more time for bookings.
1: So if you're looking for like a bachelorette party, bachelor party, girls weekend, things like that, partyhostboys.com is our website. That's where you'll find the Cabana Boys, and then in Austin and Nashville, where the Cocktail Cowboys. And then Cabana Girls, I don't know if I said this before, Cabana Girls is actually only in Scottsdale. It's not in California, but that's cabana-girls.com. And then cocktail-crew.com is more for those upscale events, like holidays are coming up, weddings, could be bachelorettes too. We do cocktail classes and things like that. So a few different places to find us.
0: How often are you doing like divorce? You mentioned that you do divorce parties. How often are those?
1: Not super often. They have happened, but that's it's awesome. Not a super often thing. Those get crazy.
0: I could only imagine. That's amazing.
1: Because it's like, you know, bachelorette party are usually girls in their 20s and 30s. They're like, they still care about what people think about them. Divorced women do not care. They're just there to let loose. And,
0: Yeah. I could only Yeah, dude, I've been to Laughlin, Nevada before, so I get it. you know what? We only got about 8 more minutes of the show. While we got you here, can I grill you with a couple questions?
1: Sure.
0: Awesome, man. Okay, so all right. Say you're DJ. You're at the party. You're a cabana boy, and they made you the DJ. You got the ox. And like you said, the vibe's not there. You know, everyone, they're still kind of loose. They're not loose yet. You know what I mean? They're still kind of shy. What are you putting on? Like D-Root Sandstorm? What's the song you put? What's the song you put?
1: So, it depends on the group. But I got a couple up my sleeve. Uh-huh. One of them is you got to hit them with Avicii Levels.
0: Oh, okay.
1: That just gets everybody going right away. But the secret one, and it depends on the group again, is any Disney sing-along songs.
0: Oh, okay.
1: If you put those on, 9 times out of 10, they're going to come out of their shell.
0: Do we got to go classics or what are we saying?
1: The whole spectrum.
0: Let's go.
1: Classics and more.
0: I'm on that, actually.
3: Like, Nelson, you're talking Eric's language right now.
0: Yeah. Well, okay. Kingdom Hearts.
3: Disney songs.
2: That makes sense, though. Get everybody singing and getting the
0: What can I say? But song. You're welcome.
3: Yeah.
1: Yeah. To be honest, at a bachelorette party, you don't want the super vibey, just background music, right? You want something that's energetic and engaging. So sing-alongs are great.
2: Personal and memory making type songs. Exactly. Remember when we sang that song together? That's awesome.
1: We play a game. We play at a lot of parties called Musical Flip Cup. And so it's like musical chairs mixed with flip cup. And so we'll play a song and everybody walks around the table. And when the music stops, they have to stop and flip their cup. And the last one to flip their cup is out. And that gets people going. That's a really fun one.
0: That sounds fun. Get the
2: competitive edge going with some music. Yeah,
1: that's fun. They're dancing and singing, and you get to. It's not like a full 3-minute song. It's like 15, 20 seconds of a song, and it's fun.
2: I think we did that at one of our Christmases actually a couple years ago. I think we did that.
3: I think I lost.
0: That's
3: when I dove over the table.
2: I think you lost to me, actually.
3: I did. That's why I set it up, dude. That was a soft toss.
2: It is such a good game.
3: Taking advantage of this 49-year-old man, dude. I'm just telling.
2: You turned into a Bills fan and broke the table.
0: Let's go.
3: That's funny.
2: Nelson, so you guys are, the Cabana Boys are in Scottsdale, you said?
1: Yep. Scottsdale's our headquarters. It's our largest location.
2: I feel like there's so many girls that are... like my girlfriend's friends. Or
0: you can't just say down on the radio.
2: Friends.
0: You can't just say there's so many girls. No. There's so many down girls over in Scottsdale. Sorry, Nelson.
2: 30, or they're going to be bachelorette parties. And so Scottsdale's always like a big, I don't know how many I've heard in the last 5 years. But they're turning 30 next year in June. And her sister lives in Mesa. So I was that actually would be a great surprise for them.
1: One of the last, I don't have my phone on me, but one of the last posts we put up on Instagram, a girl just hired us a couple weeks ago for her 30th birthday party. And we're very much a bachelorette service, but birthdays are such a great event for us too, especially girls weekends type of birthdays, right? You're just going away, even if you're from here, you're doing a staycation, rent an Airbnb for a couple days, it's a perfect addition to it.
2: Yeah, that'd be awesome. Like if they just have a girls weekend and then I surprise them with the thing would be pretty cool. Awesome. Good to know that they're out there in Scottsdale.
1: And it's also fiance approved too, both ways, right? The guy fiance at home isn't going to be or shouldn't be upset because we're not Magic Mike. And then for Cabana girls, same thing, right? We're not doing lap dances and things like that.

0: Can't wait to beat you guys on that.
1: I am turning 50 next year. Speaking of my brother, so he said that at Andrew's 30th birthday, some had gone down. So I did send you an email. I don't know if you could get that video loaded up.
0: Did you just send it to me?
1: About 8:40.
0: Okay, go on though. Continue.
1: So Andrew, I know you have an older brother. Do you have any siblings, Nelson?
2: Not any blood siblings. Yeah. I've got step siblings.
1: So. Okay, older?
2: One younger, three older.
1: There you go. So the beauty, I know Eric doesn't have any older brothers. So I found this cool clip that I want Eric to
0: I don't think I'll be able to cue it up.
1: Go ahead and cue that up, Eric.
0: Don't think I'll be able to cue it up.
1: What do you mean?
0: You sent it right now during the show. My bad.
1: No, I didn't. It's 30. Come on. You got to figure it out. That's why we have... Hey, you're on the spot right now, dude. We got a good audio engineer.
3: He's like a...
1: It's called Big Brother.
3: Teeny Jamie.
0: Well, why don't you offer some audio for the people right now?
3: Yeah, so where are you going?
1: I need Eric to cue it up because it's part of, like, you know. So I thought we'd give him...
0: See how this guy does this during the show? He sends it while I'm engineering everything. Let's give everyone dead air, too.
1: No, it's 8:40. No, this is the beauty of it. So, again, what I'm trying to get to is... So there was this old this old post. Are you guys familiar with, obviously, Nate and Nick Diaz?
2: Yeah.
1: UFC?
2: Yeah.
1: Yeah. So somebody had asked Nate Diaz, have you ever been bullied as a kid? And do you guys ever see his response? So he laughed. He goes, nah, man. I had an older brother. That was his response, right? So I heard somebody was picking on my little brother this weekend.
3: Oh.
0: Oh yeah. Okay. So here you
1: go ahead and play that.
3: Yeah, bro, coming in to defend him.
0: I'd like to see his old ass try. Hold on. Let's see. Take his headphones off. All right. Here we go. Oops.
4: Okay. Hell no. I have a big brother, man.
5: Yes.
6: And his big brother was Nick Diaz.
7: Nick Diaz is one of the all-time greats.
5: Have you ever bullied as a kid? And he just looks and he goes, no.
4: Okay.
3: Yeah. Oh, man, that was good.
5: Yes.
3: Nelson.
5: Yeah.
3: He did say he was going to do this.
7: He is one of the all-time greats.
2: Oh, my God.
5: Hey, were you ever bullied as a kid? And he just looks
3: at me. Oh, he was not ready for that. I wasn't ready for that. We didn't know that was coming, but he did come here.
7: His big brother was Nick.
0: I wish I didn't have a... That screen small.
7: One of the all-time greats.
0: Woo!
3: Yeah, I wish you guys were the big screen so we could have saw the...
8: Yeah, I didn't notice the mask.
0: Yeah, sorry. I didn't know what was about to happen, guys.
1: So I had to defend my brother's honor.
0: Oh, man. We're going to keep the cameras rolling. This fool freaking caught me slipping. That's not fair. All right, guys. Well, it's been another episode of Palm Trees and Progress Presents. Let's give us a little... Hold on. Let me give this little legal ID real quick.
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0: Is that why you asked what these were? He grabbed my LaCroix earlier, guys. Or during the 5-minute break, he grabbed my LaCroix. What are those? Okay. Sorry, guys. I'm a little winded after that. We've been joined by CEO and founder of the Cabana Boys, Cabana Girls, Cocktail Crew, the winner of Shark Tank, invested by Kendra Scott, Nelson Brooks himself. Is there anything you want to say before we have to get out of here, brother man?
2: No, I mean, like I said, if you're looking to have a fun party, definitely look us up. One other, if you don't mind me plugging one more thing.
0: Handle it, dude.
2: I did start a consulting arm of my business, too. So if there's anyone who has an event business, bartending, hospitality, anything kind of in that realm, and they're trying to work through a problem, I do offer consulting services as well. You can check me out at nelsonbrooksconsulting.com.
0: Nelson Brooks, there you go, man. And then Andrew said you wanted to plug your OnlyFans or your WikiFeeds, or was that was that something? No, never mind.
2: Man, that's you're gonna have to subscribe to that one.
0: Go ahead and smash and like smash that subscribe and like button. Thank you so much again, bro. Appreciate you. You're more than welcome anytime you want to stop by, promote anything, reach out, and we'll have you on the
2: show.
0: Of course,
2: it was fun.
0: Thank you, man. Senior correspondent. Sonnet slash freaking
3: Rey Mysterio luchador.
0: I don't even know.
1: Thanks for coming on, man. Joining the show. Definitely.

0: We, again, balls of steel, dude, going up against that that proposal. Andrew, I love you. Happy belated birthday. Sorry I missed it.
1: It's all right, man. I forgive you. You can make it up to me. But Nelson, thank you for coming on, man. I wish you the best of luck. I'm definitely going to be telling everybody about your all the services, dude. I can't wait. I think I'm definitely going to hire them.
2: Because this guy's the most like international. He's Mr. Worldwide. He's all over this country. So he probably has like a lot of potential clients for you.
3: Yeah, that's amazing. Yeah. Please do. Hit me up. You can email me personally, too. I'll hook you up.
2: Heck yeah. Andrew, any shout-outs to anybody? Nope, nothing? The V-Bucks?
1: Shout-out to Antonia.
2: The V-Bucks card that I gave you?
1: That's my girlfriend. Thank you for throwing a surprise 30th birthday party for me and getting everybody there. Just big shout-out to her. I had a great birthday weekend. Thank you to Eric for showing up.
2: Yes.
1: Thanks for showing up. And for the hoodie and for the gifts, man, and the V-Bucks.
2: So yeah. There's no V-Bucks on there. It was a used V-Bucks card I threw in your bag.
0: Hey, did I leave my hoodie here last week?
2: Also, I want to say before we do get out of here and before I say goodbye to all of the beautiful listeners and viewers, there was nothing like hearing from Antonia's loving father and mother about like, oh man, one of these days they're gonna get married. He's gonna propose one of these days. There was nothing like that because it's funny for us to joke about, but it's hilarious. It's hilarious when you hear from the soon to be eventually in-law or whatever.
0: Allegedly.
2: Allegedly. At this point, how long have you been together? Let Nelson know how long you've been together.
1: Yeah, me and my girlfriend, we've been together for 9 years. October 14th.
2: His eyes opened up. Listeners, his eyes opened up.
1: We enjoyed our 20s together, and now we're going to enjoy our 30s and 40s together.
2: Yeah.
1: So those are all the milestones are come then.
2: It's a beautiful, funny joke, but just from meeting her parents for the first time, and then just like the heartbreak in his voice, like, he's probably going to propose soon, right? Oh, he's from Jersey, so he's like, hey, they're probably going to propose soon, right? Oh, hey.
0: Andrew's in the restroom.
2: What's he like, sticking my daughter without being married? Oh, what's going on?
1: Well, I'm really glad Luis wasn't there.
2: Yes, yeah.
1: He would have taken it too far.
2: Well, as always, listeners, we appreciate you guys for tuning in. Don't forget to hit that like and subscribe button. What is it? Follow us on all streaming platforms. Check out our website, palmtreesandprogress.com, for all of our awesome merchandise. Andrew, how's the TikTok going? All right. Andrew got banned for what? And you guys should check out why. All right. We'll catch you guys next week. Thank you so much, guys. Catch you guys later. Bye. Love you.
1: See you guys.
4: K-C-A-A.
5: Assuming they're going to be in the ERC that's happening right now. Kurt Garrison, Susan Loftus, Connie Bottini, and Laura Campbell. Actually, Laura Campbell is not in the ERC because she is out in Needlestad. Mm. Sarah Randall and her Prado Park crew. Prado Park, they're in Chino, yes. And for those of you who don't know, we have all the parks, the county parks, which include Yucaipa Regional Park, and it has a lake. We were having this conversation the other day. Someone says, there's a lake in Yucaipa? And I said, yes. It's at the Yucaipa Regional Park, which is a county park. And Guasti does have a lake, yes. And a lot of fishing there. Marcus Barrera, ARMC, Rigo and Jessica for City of Grand Terrace, and Katrina Loftus from ARMC. Ryan in Ohio says it's hotter in Ohio than it is in Wickenburg, Arizona today. Oh. That's when you know the world is upside down.
6: I know.
5: If Ohio is somehow hotter than Wickenburg, Arizona. Wickenburg is smack in the middle of Arizona, the Arizona desert. Mm. Very low altitude, very hot.
7: They said the heat index in Ohio is going to be near 112. That's the heat index.
6: Dang. How's it hotter there than Arizona?
7: Humidity. It's not hotter. It's just a combination of the humidity.
5: Well, according to Ryan, it is hotter and it's humid on top of it.
6: I'd rather deal with the heat, straight sun dry than heat. Humidity.
5: Dry heat.
6: Horrible.
5: All right. Our first giveaway, we're going to give away a bag for the fifth caller. Michelle, are you ready? Is somebody ready? Yep, she said she's ready. Michelle, are we entertaining you with this the way we started off today, or are we irritating you? Is it entertainment or is it irritation? Yes, to both. She's going to clarify here in a second. Fifth caller, 909-889-8377. She says it's entertaining. You know, that's why we love you, Michelle. If she would have said it was irritating, we would say we don't love you. I hope she's getting a laugh out of that. We do have the best office staff on the face of the planet, though. They are phenomenal. Mm-hmm. We do a lot more with a lot less, and they crush it every single day. We really appreciate all the work you do. So, giveaway bag. 889-8377, fifth caller, already started it. Hopefully we have a winner here pretty soon. And you are very welcome, all of you that said thank you just now on the post here. So guess what? We have a bunch of stuff we didn't cover last week on the show that we were supposed to get to, and we ultimately didn't get to because we had a couple scheduling snafus that were positive and we just rolled with it. And so we ended up rolling over some content. The Did You Know section, we're going to do a new section every week brought to us by Chaz Kelly, one of our members, had a great idea. Again, I love these ideas that listeners have, and then they want to help contribute to them. One of those being James Bites Back, James Martinez. He'll be on the show a little later to talk about how he's slowly eating his way through all of the Inland Empire. But this one is Chaz Kelly. He's doing Did You Know? And did you know the Ronald Reagan Park, which has an original piece of the Berlin Wall, is here in San Bernardino, the city of San Bernardino? And it's obviously great to mention this site because it was in 1987 when President Reagan said, "Mr. Gorbachev, tear down this wall." And the park is here in the city at Irvington and Chestnut, just off the Palm exit of the 215 freeway. It has an original piece of the wall at the park. Many people may not know that there is a very nice park here, and it's got a old piece of the wall from obviously from the Cold War. And so thank you, Chaz, for pointing that out. There's one more here. Did you know in San Bernardino County, the Redlands Bowl has been doing live performances for more than 100 years, since 1924, and its season runs through August. All performances are free. It's a great family night or date night. The Redlands Bowl address is 25 Grant Street in Redlands, California. And by the way, if you haven't been to the Redlands Bowl, you should go to the Redlands Bowl. It's pretty, again, it's a really cool place. And I like this, Did You Know? This is, I think we're going to be able to kind of slowly walk through the IE and a bunch of cool, interesting places in facts that you can go and visit and check out. So thanks, Chaz Kelly. Really appreciate you sharing that. What a great idea. He's throwing all kinds of ideas. We do have a winner, Patricia Flores from TAD Rialto. And that was quick. Yes, apparently we have a few people listening today. And we know at least Patricia's listening. And Ryan's listening too because he replied. And Patricia's listening because she may have called in five times.
6: Other people before her.
5: No, but she could have called back five times. If no one called but her, she could call, hang up, call, hang up, call, hang up.
6: Oh, I see. Yeah. But I don't think she did that.
5: And we know Ryan's listening because he's actually responding right now. And he's proving the fact that it's hot. Hotter in Ohio than it is in Wickenburg by 1 degree. It's 95 in Ohio, 94 in Wickenburg. Thank you. And I cannot forget some river people that are actually on the water listening as we speak in Parker, Arizona. They actually were giving me a bunch of flack yesterday and said that I better mention them while they're out there. The Berkhofer family is on vacation this week, even though he's been working diligently all week while he's on vacation, because that's what we do. We work while we're on vacation. Isn't that right, Robert?
6: Yep, 100%.
5: Maybe not Mark, but I know Robert.
6: On the weekends, vacation, nonstop.
7: Are you seeing a
5: pattern? And I know that Scott does. I know that Scott does, because because I've witnessed it.
6: Mm-hmm. Oh, anyway, that Scott? That's his last name?
5: Yeah.
6: Burkhover. Burkhover. Oh, yeah, yeah. Okay.
5: They're on the water listening in live right now. They're all high-fiving each other.
6: I would.
5: Because they're like, ooh, they're talking about
7: Scott me. Scott had to put his phone down long enough to pay attention.
5: He's always got his phone in his hand. And we have Beatrice Garcia from our executive board listening in live. So I'm getting some of this stuff coming at me. As we speak, I like the fact that we get this live interaction. It makes it exciting. So a cool labor history fact is America is turning 250 years old. That's not a history fact. That's a fact. We already all know that. As America celebrates its 250th anniversary, it's worth remembering one of the defining moments in our nation's labor history. During World War II, Detroit transformed from the Motor City into the Arsenal of Democracy, proving that workers can accomplish anything when they unite behind a common purpose. Auto workers retooled factories at record speed, producing one B-24 Liberator bomber every hour at the Ford Willow Run plant and manufacturing more than 90% of America's M1 steel helmets. Imagine that. It's crazy how everything got retooled, flipped over, and just turned into a war machine right away.
6: Repurposed.
5: That's right. That's what happens when you try to bomb Pearl Harbor and you do all these other things that you did. Mm-hmm. Factories that once built automobiles became the backbone of the Allied war effort, which was, I don't know if anybody's watching this on the History Channel with Tom Hanks, where he's slowly walking through World War II. Oh, it's pretty incredible.
7: I've seen the ad for it.
5: It's super, super long, and it's an hour or 2 hour segments, very detailed, and I mean a real great narration of World War II.
6: I was gonna make a joke saying that we don't watch History Channel anymore, but I think I put it on when I want to go to sleep.
5: What are you talking about?
6: Yeah.
5: A bunch of us watch it.
6: Really?
7: Yeah.
5: Of course we do. Cool. And apparently you do too when you want to go to sleep.
6: Yeah, exactly. Yeah, I like to hear the background noise. Like, did you know this aliens built the pyramids?
5: It wasn't just machines that helped win the war. It was the skill, determination, and hard work of union workers who kept production moving around the clock. As we mark 250 years of America, this story reminds us that working people have always been the driving force behind our nation's greatest achievements. And this was brought to us by the Labor Radio Network. Listen on Podbean. And this is Working Class History. This is their podcast. And just remember something, that the first 150 years of America, workers had no rights for the first 150 years, even though we built every aspect of America. American workers have really only had rights the last 100 years, and many of those are under attack today, and it's really important for us to stand up and protect them because we don't want to see them slip away any more than they're already under attack. The idea is to improve your standard and where you're at and maintain, not regress. Anyway, so thank you for the labor history fact. So what do we got going on?
6: Teams are Tuesday.
5: Oh.
6: You didn't mention
5: that. I missed that. I skipped over that. Thank you. See, you're on point today.
6: Yeah.
5: Teamster Tuesday. Every Tuesday we highlight a member or a member group on our social media to show the public the important work our members do. You can follow us at 1932 Teamsters on all platforms. And we just reached a huge milestone of followers. Mm-hmm. We are the most followed local union in the Teamsters. Is that true?
6: Yeah, from what I've seen.
5: What do you mean? Do you have a little disclaimer there? I heard that little disclaimer. Did you hear that?
6: Okay, so
5: he's supposed to just be confident. Yes, we are. Period.
6: Yes, we are in terms of local union.
5: That's what I'm talking about.
6: Okay, yes.
5: We're not going to outpace the IBT.
6: No, but I want to. And
5: I know we do, and eventually we will.
6: It's the IBT, Amazon Teamsters, and then us. And then locally, us.
5: Correct. So essentially, I'm two of the three most followed parts of the organization.
6: Absolutely.
5: That's pretty crazy. I never thought about that.
6: Yeah.
5: Yeah, you're right. It's the Teamsters, Amazon Teamsters, mm-hmm. and then the local.
6: Because I thought originally it was IBT and then us, but then I was like, oh, wait, there is another account, which is the Amazon Teamsters, which has a huge following too.
5: The Amazon Teamsters is massive.
6: Huge, yeah.
5: It's actually not just how many follow it. It's more actually the views and its connection to this is actually a very, very large percentage of the IBT's actual you know, digital media reach.
6: Yeah, their digital footprint. Yeah, so it was
5: pretty
6: cool.
5: The comms team there have done a really, really good job, like you. Almost as good as you.
6: Almost. They're not there yet. No, I'm just kidding.
5: I'm only saying that because you're in front of me. Anyway, Teamster Tuesday. Last Tuesday, we highlighted the San Bernardino County Land Use Services Teamsters. Those are very important jobs. These members help keep San Bernardino County residents up to code, whether they are cleaning up a homeless encampment or citing a homeowner mm-hmm. for being out of code. Their main goal is to keep our community safe and beautiful. Today and every day, be sure to thank a Teamster. We always want to make sure that we're thanking a fellow Teamster. And you probably see our billboards. This week, our billboards are on, last week and this week, they're on Stater Brothers. Yeah. We have another one coming for next week pretty soon. And then we had UPS before that. We're going to go through a whole bunch of different employers, large employers in the region.
6: You know, I've had some people say that they would have preferred us on the billboards to say Stater Brothers and not Staters. I put Staters thinking that in the Inland Empire, people will know it's Stater Brothers, which they do, but...
5: Who said Stater Brothers versus Staters?
6: One of my friends did.
5: Okay, well, does he work at Staters?
6: No. But, I mean...
5: saying Staters is shorter than saying Stater Brothers.
6: Right.
5: That's a whole reason why we wrote it that way.
6: As Staters.
5: As Staters, okay. because it's hard. You know, you obviously got to limit the words, the actual letters that are up on the board.
6: Mm-hmm. The less, the better.
5: The less, the better. So saying Staters is the same as saying Stater Brothers. Yeah. I was wondering if somebody was going to comment on that mm-hmm. when we put that graphic together.
6: Yeah, and Stater Brothers doesn't put brothers, they put bros, right?
5: It's B-R-O-S.
6: B-R-O-S, yeah. Dot, yeah.
5: Dot, as so. A short, yeah.
6: I was like, oh, that's good feedback. Yep. But then I would just say, I'm going to ask Randy one time. So I felt this was my opportunity.
5: I just got a live picture of the river people.
6: Did the you? River
5: that are listening in live.
6: Are you jealous, from the river. Randy?
5: Huh?
6: Are you jealous?
5: I am, actually. A little bit. I'm trying to jump into the screen and be there.
6: Send it to me so we can pop you in there. Like, hey, guys, I'm here in spirit.
5: That's funny. That would be funny. No, let's not be that great. Anyway, so what do we got going on?
6: So in the news...
5: We got a Bear Valley contract on.
6: Oh, yeah. You want to do that
5: first? Yeah, let's do the local news first.
6: Do local news.
5: You know, we really like you, Michelle. We really like Michelle. We love Michelle.
6: Love Michelle.
5: Michelle said we're entertaining, not irritating.
6: Did you see her new hairdo?
5: I have not.
6: I think it's like red and orange.
5: She had a hat when I walked in.
6: Oh, yeah. She had a hat today. Yeah. Yeah. Well, anyways, it's nice hair. So local 1932 news, I think it was on Monday night. Barbara, who's a business agent for the city of Bear Valley Lake up in Big Bear, I think.
5: Actually, it's Big Bear Lake. The city of Big Bear Lake. This is a typo.
6: Oh, okay. City of Big Bear Lake have just ratified their contract, securing great wages across the board. Healthcare, all kinds of benefits, a new updated version of their grievance procedure, really great things in there. You know, we'll post about it later once I get everything together for that. But it's really cool because we're in a lot of bargaining.
5: And right now we got a very busy mm-hmm. bargaining cycle.
6: So it's like, you know, the county contract's going to expire soon. We have a whole bunch of local jurisdictions as well. So getting these wins, there's going to be a lot more to report on. So, yeah. And they have.
5: Yeah, I'm excited. I love the fact that we represent Big Bear, the hospital up there, city up there. Mm-hmm. We represent a bunch of stuff, obviously, in the mountains. We're obviously expanding out in the desert, too. You know, we're just making our footprint larger and larger and larger and larger.
6: Mm-hmm. Yeah.
5: So I mean, we've got this massive county, so, you know, the Inland Empire as a whole. Mm-hmm. I get into a little bit of a jurisdictional sort of stuff when we get into Riverside County. Have to be a little careful there sometimes, but depends on the pocket.
6: Members in Riverside, right?
5: Yep. Yeah, we do.
6: Well, who live there probably, but not.
5: No. We the whole lower desert's Riverside County.
6: Oh, that's right. That's right. I didn't realize that.
5: I know, because Coachella, you are Palm not Springs. Good with geography.
6: I am nor the best are you good at geography.
5: No, you're not. You're horrible at it. Which way is north?
6: I'm in a podcast room, so I can't really see right now. Once we're outside, I'll be able to, be able to see.
5: I am excellent at geography.
6: No.
5: What direction is north? I don't know. That was his answer.
6: It's this way.
5: I guess you could say that's not geography, that's direction.
6: Navigation.
5: Yeah. Navigation.
7: Mm-hmm. Or was it Randy's finger pointing that direction?
6: It's probably both.
5: He has no idea what direction. When he comes to work, he doesn't come by memory.
6: that was
5: GPS tells him how to come to work.
6: I pleaded the fifth.
7: Hey, Siri, I want to go to work.
6: No, yeah, just fun wait. Fact, I actually always put on my GPS when I'm going home or when
5: it's
6: I'm
5: good that
6: to work.
5: You do that, though, for yeah. traffic reasons and accidents and stuff like that. There's actually yeah. not – I wish I did more of that because I get caught in stuff mm-hmm. when I should have checked. Mm-hmm. And I go, why didn't I check before I left?
6: Yeah, I always put on the directions to get here for, like, you know, time estimates and stuff. But mostly it's because what if I forget one day? I don't know.
5: Is somebody going to come in and give a report on Juneteenth?
6: Yeah. Mm-hmm. After when's we do the, in? Let's do it after the news.
5: Okay. So we're moving the stuff around. Okay. What else is in the news?
6: So unions are emerging in India, the country.
5: Of course.
6: Randy,
5: have you
6: not
5: seen
6: the
5: exploit, the level of exploitation in that country?
6: Yeah, especially.
5: It's incredibly crazy.
6: Before, right? But now even more with tech and gig workers, right? So actually, a lot of U.S. companies outsource a lot of the call center work and a lot of the gig jobs and the IT jobs to India, right? So now, you know, with Apple, for example, you can't get through anyone from the U.S., you know, to work on your Apple products. They actually will be a call center in India who does it. So it's pretty interesting. So in recent years, several unions have emerged for IT professionals as well as for gig workers such as app-based taxi drivers, grocery delivery workers, and home salon services.
5: This statistic is huge. India's youth population is 371 million.
6: Mm-hmm.
5: Yep. Many of them whom are underemployed or unemployed.
6: Yeah, it's wild. And
5: that's bigger than the United States by itself.
6: Mm-hmm. And there are already more than 10 million gig workers in their country. It's a huge base, and it's a huge opportunity for you know, for labor to unionize this core sector of India's economy.
5: If they had better food, I would move there and become an organizer.
6: You don't like their food?
5: No.
6: I love Indian food.
5: Do you?
6: Yeah. Huh. Garlic naan. I mean, I've tried it here. I've never went to India and tried it there, but.
5: I'm not a big fan.
6: Okay. So yeah. So this has been really great news for workers there.
5: What are you freaking out over there for?
7: I was looking up the population of India.
5: It's massive.
6: What is it?
7: 1.4 billion.
5: Yeah, it's the second most populous nation in the world behind China.
7: It's almost 1.5.
6: We're not even one. We're not even like 400 million, right?
5: No, we're 300. I think we're 355 million, right?
6: Oh, yeah. Wow.
5: Jesus. 355 or 362, something like that.
7: It says here, United States 349, China 1.4.
5: It's shrunk.
7: And India 1.4. Call it almost 1.5.
5: Insane.
6: Crazy. I'm going to get Teresa.
5: Well, no, we're not done with it. I thought you said we're waiting for the news. You got more news here.
6: Oh, you want to talk about those?
5: Okay, no, go ahead and get Teresa.
6: Oh, right?
5: Yeah, she's going to talk about Juneteenth, right?
6: Yeah, meanwhile, I get her, you can talk about your articles.
5: Oh, that's right.
6: Yeah.
5: No, but I thought you were going to be part of the conversation.
6: Oh, okay, yeah.
5: Well, just text. Have somebody
6: yeah,
5: bring her
6: back. Yeah,
5: she's
6: coming. I think okay. She's right there, yeah.
5: So there's a few cases here. It's actually a bunch of stuff I want to point out. There's four labor cases to watch out of the NLRB in the second half of 2026. I'm just going to read this quick snippet here. The second half of the year may see action on several cases of interest for labor practitioners, including California's appeal of a decision blocking its ban on the captive audience meetings and possible appeals of two decisions limiting power of the National Labor Relations Board. Interestingly enough, they're not limiting the power of it's interesting it's worded that way. What those cases are, ironically, I'm familiar with them because I've been participating in some of this, the creation of a policy that has been part of it, as well as the IBT has taken on a whole package of bills in multiple states, which also includes the banning captive audience meetings that are state after state after state during organizing drives are passing laws to prevent employers from having captive audience meetings, forced meetings where workers are inside of them. No, right there hanging on the thing. And the reason why I think I'm bringing it up and I think it's important to talk about is that the new head of the NLRB is this lady named Crystal Carey, and she's a former Amazon attorney that worked on a bunch of Amazon cases. And so you have states that are passing laws. Ironically, there's always been these rules or a philosophy that states' rights always override federal rights. And of course, unless the politics fit for corporate America, it depends on whether or not they want a federal rule or a state rule. And this is a perfect example of that. And so the bunch of these cases that are happening in the latter part of 2026, you're going to see where states like California, New York, and a bunch of other states have actually passed laws to protect workers. The NLRB is actually stepping in, and companies, corporations are stepping in and saying, you don't have the jurisdiction to do that. The NLRB should. And then on the flip side, there are cases before federal court, not quite the Supreme Court yet, on the NLRB being unconstitutional. So those same organizations, those corporations, are arguing that the NLRB is unconstitutional, but then arguing at a state or at a city level, when policies being passed to protect workers, no. The NLRB has jurisdiction. And so what's been great about this hypocrisy has been the fact that you can actually now see on the record a complete contradiction in arguments that companies like Amazon or SpaceX and a number of them have made, where they're making literal contradictions to themselves one day to the next, depending on what court they're in, arguing what they're arguing. And so this former Amazon attorney who is now in charge of the entire NLRB, Crystal Carey, has just been a wrecking ball like the rest of this administration, and essentially just rolling over and giving corporations exactly what they want. And look, I'm not surprised by it. I think it's wrong. I'll say it very clearly, but the voters in America voted to allow corporate America to have complete control of this country because the voters were fooled into thinking that corporate America was going to take care of them, that somehow if I support big business, somehow it's going to bleed down to me. Well, you're going to bleed, but it's not going to bleed down to you. And the amount of money that's been pulled out of the system in this last year alone is just staggering in tax dollars. And it's almost this gross sort of misuse of money in the way these super wealthy people are just burning through this extra cash that they got, while people on Medicare or Medicaid are now having to pay thousands of dollars for things that they didn't have to pay before, while people don't have access to food stamps, people don't have access to housing, people don't have access to childcare. Like, we're seeing a complete choke out of tax dollars to go to the super wealthy and taking it right out of people's pockets. And it's ironic to see these things actually unfold in the legal setting when it comes to some of this stuff. So, House Dems have a probe against Crystal Carey because she's the general counsel, and they're taking a position that she should recuse herself from cases that involved something she was a part of before. I mean, I heard this comment the other day. Right? We saw the headline this morning. I think Trump made $2 billion on his Bitcoin or meme or whatever it is.
6: Yeah.
5: And there was some craziness about the Bidens buying a house or something. You know, kids are, some kids are getting off the jet and they're part of the investment and all this stuff. And then you know, yeah. It's crazy what is happening, yet, you know, how quickly people are called corrupt and all, and you turn around and you see the hypocrisy in it, and you recognize that you are putting people in charge. You're putting the fox in charge of the hen house by having a former Amazon attorney now in charge of the National Labor Relations Board. One of the biggest employers in America is Amazon. They have more cases before the National Labor Relations Board than any other company in America, and that is who you put on the board, and then that person is just going to be a wrecking ball. And even with that person, we're still winning cases. That tells you how bad some of those cases are. So I can go on and on about this, but we now have Teresa sitting here who and we invited somebody else, but they were on vacation, to give us a report on how the Juneteenth event went here at the local union. How did that go?
4: It was a really good event.
5: Her mic needs to be on.
4: Oh, it's not.
5: So tell Mark to wake up over there.
4: Wake up, Mark. Marky Poo.
8: Sleeping.
4: Is it on now?
5: Yeah, you're on.
4: Oh, okay.
5: Yeah.
4: It was a really great event.
5: So why don't you introduce yourself first?
4: So.
5: Nope. Are you just going to roll in and start talking and not even tell anybody who you are?
4: So I'm Teresa Preciado. I'm a business agent with Local 1932. Very proud. And I had the privilege to help the 1932 Black Power Committee with their event, their Juneteenth event. Was it last Friday? The Friday
5: two before. Fridays ago.
4: Yeah. Mm. Yeah, so it was a really great event. I think we had an even bigger turnout from the first one. I helped with the first one because, you know, Char's my friend, so I'm helping my sister out.
5: Yeah, friends always suck you into helping you out on something.
4: Absolutely.
5: Right?
4: Absolutely.
5: Get to work.
4: Yeah, I was accused of having a mean face on because I was literally zipping from station to station. I was hustling with the food.
6: Yeah, when you're in work mode, you get like...
4: I do.
6: Laser focus. It's really good, though.
4: Yeah, I've been accused of having an RFB, so I have to work on that.
5: No, so, there's nothing wrong with that.
4: Yeah.
5: I'm the same way. When I'm determined to go from one place to another, uh-huh. What do they call it when a dude has that? Just a jerk?
6: I think for you, I call it, you have a walk when you're mad, so I call it the Randy walk.
5: It's not
6: walk,
5: mad. There's a difference between being focused and mad. See, you like just called it mad.
4: Yeah.
6: Because what it gives off, the impression.
4: Because we're here at work, actually working so people can see our faces in our walks.
6: Hey, watch the shade.
4: Shots fired.
5: So tell us about the event. Yeah, unfortunately, it happened to be on the day everybody's traveling back from the convention.
4: Right.
5: So the scheduling is the scheduling what it is. So, right. So
4: I think we were missing a couple of the committee members, but they ended
5: up
4: coming.
5: Yeah, they were with me.
4: They ended up making it for the majority of it. So it was really nice. We had vendors come out, all kinds of vendors selling their and promoting their goods. We had Dejanay speak. She did fabulous. Like, her speech was very moving.
5: Who's that?
4: Dejanay Shaw.
5: Who was that again?
4: Did I say her?
5: I'm just kidding. That's her.
4: Right. Oh, I'm sorry. Do you know why?
5: She's great. She's great.
4: Yeah, because Gary introduced her and he said Dejanay, and she's all not the condiment. It's Dejanay. Going to burn a memory in
5: your head. Yeah.
4: And I will never forget how to say her name.
5: Yeah, she does a great job. She does a good job.
4: She really, it was very moving and it was very inspiring, making people remember like your purpose in voting and being present in your community. So it was very
5: involved. She's everywhere. As a matter of fact, she's got her endorsement running for Rancho. Office there in Rancho. Yep. And we have somebody that's mad at us on the other side of that. Ain't that right, Robert?
6: Yeah. Unfortunately. But politics, people get mad. You're never going to make one side happy, one side mad. So.
4: Yeah. And then we also had a Kappa Phi... what do you call those from college? A sorority. He came out and spoke. He talked about the purpose of college education for minorities. So his speech was pretty good as well. And then Char's dad made fish. It was amazing. He had snapper and cod. That was the meal. And, like, amazing.
5: Fried or grilled?
4: Fried.
5: Fried? Was the fryer here?
4: Yeah, he brought one of those industrial fryers. He bought it at like Restaurant Depot just for the event. And Snapper and oh my gosh, that man, I have not yet had one thing that I did not like that he made.
5: Yeah, he's very good cook.
4: Yes, very good.
5: Very good barbecuer, yeah.
4: Barbecuer, chef, whatever
5: you whatever want. Whatever you call it, right.
4: Yeah, but it was really good time. A lot of people were laughing. Kids were having fun in the kids' room with the crafts and the games that they had set up. So it was just a really good
5: time. How was the weather? I was a couple hundred miles away. It was pretty warm.
4: Hot. Mm-hmm. Yeah, it was pretty warm. It was not as hot as it's been this week, but it was a little warm, yeah. Especially running from here and there. We were sweating, all of us. So, good event.
6: How do you think I'm sure members attended. I seen the photos you and some other people sent me. They're great. How was the reception? Like, not in terms of, like, turnout, but the content that was given? Like, you mentioned the program. You guys had guest speakers. But how do you think overall, like, the content was given? Because Juneteenth is historical, mm-hmm. right? And, you know, unfortunately, we only get one day. It should be all year round. But how was it received?
4: Very well. I want to say, like, when Dejanay was up there, people were very much, like, mesmerized, for mm-hmm. lack of a better word. But they were very engaged and very, like, agreeing and, you know, clapping. And so it was. She brought up a couple of good points in her speech, but you could see people were really, like, taking in the message and really paying attention. So it was kind of nice to see that. And then we had my steward there. He brought voter registration cards. They had this whole historical setting talking about where blacks as a whole have come from, like where they had to do all these special requirements in order to vote. And so there was these
5: Jim Crow laws of the day. First of all, they didn't have a right to vote at all. They didn't have any rights at all. And then they got rights. And then those rights were limited. And then they didn't have the right to vote. And then they had to win the right to vote. And then there was barriers to vote. And obviously some of those barriers are trying to be recreated again.
6: By and they were considered 1/4 of a person.
5: Yeah. It's very horrible. Insane.
4: Right. And they would have to do these special.
5: So, like, ignorant that anybody even says it's okay. Like, I don't, this whole, like, having a Confederate flag and celebrating the South and the history of that. You lost mm-hmm. a war where you tried to take over and say it's okay mm-hmm. to continue to live that way. It's crazy. Anyway, sorry.
4: No. But it was just really, I learned stuff, like the fact that they would have them do physical screens and just some of the ridiculous things that they would have people, black people, do in order to have that right to vote. And then it was nice because he was kind of at the end of them reading just the struggle to have that right to vote. And then he was passing out voter registration cards. So it was really nice, just, you know, when he works for Register of Voters. So he's having those conversations.
5: It's because that is where you square it up. It's the only place in the end to square it up.
4: Mm-hmm. And Susan,
5: making sure people vote.
4: She was sitting with him and giving her, you know, advocacy.
5: Fiery advocacy.
4: Uh-huh. Very much so. But it was just, and overall, it was just a great event. It keeps getting better. It's kind of like our women's conventions. Keeps getting better every year. So it was kind of nice to see.
5: Yeah, that's the beauty of doing an event and doing it every single year is you get to perfect it and mm-hmm. do a little better each year and all the fun things. Yeah, it looked like a very fun event. Looked like everybody had a great time. Anything else you want to report on it?
4: No, I think that sounds
5: thanks for coming in and reporting on it. Unfortunately, we couldn't have somebody from the committee here. It was the last minute. We're like, hey, can we get somebody on to give a report on it? And
4: yeah, no worries. I got him.
5: So any closing remarks here?
4: No.
5: You got the microphone. Like,
6: did they have I think last year, was it line dancing or belly dancing that they had?
4: No, they did the line dancing.
6: Line dancing. Was that here this time or?
4: No. Okay. They did have a DJ. Or not DJ, but I think they just were playing music.
6: Okay.
4: So no DJ, but just the music. So it was just more kind of laid back, welcoming kind of thing.
6: Cool.
4: Yeah.
6: Really, really great.
4: Yeah. So, but nothing. I can't think of anything else.
5: No? You don't want to talk about anything? Spot. You want to talk about Montclair?
4: Oh, that would take up the rest of your show.
5: No, wouldn't we?
4: What do you want me to talk about?
5: Should we talk about the scandal that's about to erupt?
4: Oh, gosh.
5: Live on the air.
4: Yeah, unfortunately, that city is yet
5: to be. It's a wreck. Look, let's just call it like it is. Here's what's funny about the city manager. The city manager makes a ton of money for managing a small city.
4: Yes.
5: He's been there a very long time. If you compare him to an average or a same size city, he's making like double, almost double.
4: I'd say a third, more like.
5: Making 33% more than, or 35% more than, double sounds better, but.
4: trying to be accurate because.
5: Well, it's obviously significantly more than a like city, yet his employees that he manages are significantly lower than like city.
4: Sherry and I did a class in comp study.
5: Imagine how upside down that is. Yeah. Who's taking all the money?
4: Right.
5: The guy who actually has a scandal.
4: Yeah. And the majority of the workers, I think I've only come across one classification that's actually at the standard that's in range. Every other classification is anywhere from 6 to 21% below the median.
5: Range.
4: Mm-hmm. Yeah.
6: And that's by choice.
4: That's by greediness.
5: Well, that's where that council's got to straighten up, and the council's got to, you know, the city manager works for the council.
4: Right.
5: But what the way these cities are starting to work, the city managers are turning into little CEOs.
4: Right. Absolutely.
5: It's insane.
6: Yeah.
4: Yeah. And
5: then they all hide. Oh, we're going through this in Redlands right now. Like, we're trying to, I got a bunch of, I won't call it out because we're still sorting this out, but I got a few individuals between these three cities we're just about done with, not quite there, that we might have a conflict with, essentially trying to track them down, and they start trying to hide behind the attorneys. Like, you're not going to hide. Like, we've been doing this a long time. You think you can't talk to me? If your attorney's telling you you can't listen to us, you're making a huge mistake, because you can listen. You can't direct deal. We're not asking you to do that.
4: Right.
5: Go back to the council meeting, but listen to what we're telling you, and take some input, because if you want to hide behind the attorney, you're not going to be able to hide behind the attorney after you lose your next election.
4: Right. Mm. And it's just ridiculous, the layer that I've had to go through being on this side and negotiating for my first contract with Sherry, and being the chief negotiator. It's just ridiculous. Like, I have to go to the HR director, who cannot make any decisions by himself. He has to go to the attorney. The attorney has to go to the city manager. And then I'd be lucky if I get an answer. And
5: yeah, they create those layers on purpose to try to create a layer of frustration to go, okay, well, I'll just take whatever you give me.
6: So let me ask you guys this, as someone who has never bargained a contract, right? But it looks interesting. I really want to sit down in one of them one day. Are you guys feeling this resistance? And correct me if I'm wrong, because I feel like this doesn't happen all the time, right? Where usually bargaining could go smoothly. Are we feeling this resistance from these three cities and probably plus more because of the cuts that Trump is doing?
5: That's part of it.
6: And all of this stuff. Is that a big factor?
5: I think that's part of it. And so to answer it, yes, and it's not a complete excuse. They're hiding behind it partially too. Mm-hmm. So in other words, it's provoking part of the problem, but then another, you know, I would say, depending on the circumstances, another 50 to 75% of the problem is them hiding behind those layers, which they typically always do. Mm. It's like, you know, I asked you this the other day. We were him and I were doing something together, and he was like, well, why don't they just give it to me? And I said, well, let's assume you had $100,000 in the bank. And he was like, well, I don't have $100,000 in the bank. Let's assume I go, let's assume you do.
4: Right.
5: And I come up to you and I say, can I have 50? Mm-hmm. And what's your answer?
6: It was no.
5: And I say, okay, well, can I have 5? And what was your answer still?
6: I don't remember what I said.
5: You said no.
6: Yeah.
5: Right? Like, see, you don't ever want to give up the money.
6: Yeah.
5: Like, that's the dynamic you deal with.
6: Yeah.
5: Like, right. It's not their money, but that's how they treat it. And they typically don't want to give anything up, so workers have to fight for it. That's
6: right.
4: And then too, the lack of transparency of what they actually have has been, you know, finding out all these, you know, extra revenue and extra assets that the city has that, you know, they're trying to be real secretive about. it's just frustration. It's frustration for me being my first go around. And then, you know, I can say I've really fallen in love with that group, like seeing them get behind just everything that we've gone through. And like, I really want to see them get a great contract because they deserve it. Mm-hmm. And
5: they're hardworking people.
4: Yeah, that's right. Absolutely.
6: Yeah. And kudos to you. This is your first contract you're negotiating?
4: Yes, being the chief.
6: Yeah, great job. I like how you did the Montclair action at the city hall. I know the members took part in that, and that was really great.
4: Yeah, first time.
5: By the way, somebody just posted, if you're inside the podcast room, you should still know what north is. In the valley, it's really easy. You look at the mountains. That's north.
6: I have a wall in front of me.
4: It's like you've set a trap, and people are just going to take their digs at you.
6: That's why
4: now
6: I try to stay quiet, but I can't. I have to say something.
4: You open the gate.
6: I know. Taking advantage of this poor little young communications person.
4: Oh, poor baby.
6: Thank you, Teresa.
5: So when you walk in a building, you don't know where north, south, east, and west is?
6: I don't think that's like a pressing concern to me. I can it easily
5: should be.
6: Just take
5: what if
6: Siri.
5: There's an emergency? Do you
4: He's
5: know which way to go?
4: He's going to pull up on his iPhone the Compass app, and then that will
6: That's
4: tell
6: what I've
4: him.
6: Done before. No, and believe me, in Randy's office, Randy was like, okay. He stood me up, and he's like, see the mountains? That's north. Going towards this way is west, and yada, yada, which it helps me. Like very much, it helps.
5: Sun rises in the east and sets in the west.
6: Yeah.
5: That's always the same, by the way. Mm-hmm. Doesn't
4: so
5: change.
4: If we were to have
5: it moves a little bit north and south on the east and western horizon, but
4: if we were to have a major blackout and no phones available, he would die.
5: He would not be able to get to work.
6: Yep.
5: Mm-hmm. I would drive around aimlessly in Victorville. Now.
4: Remember
6: in the Ville.
4: Back in the day, MapQuest, where you had to write in your directions and print them out before you.
5: I remember
4: Thomas Guide. Thomas Guide, yeah.
5: And making. I still remember. So I look at every city like a grid. For that reason, because for years, look at him. He's got this puzzled look on his face.
6: Yeah, like a grid.
4: Oh my god.
5: Because. Cities are laid out that way. I think I had this conversation with you. The way the addresses are, and the way they go from high to low, and in your north and south versus east and west. If there's all logic to it, based on the way the parcels are and the numbers are, there's actually logic to all of it. So that when you're in one part of the city, you don't actually need a map to get to another part of the city if you know it just well enough. Yeah, just by knowing the numbers, you know what part of the city you're in.
4: I remember with those maps, though, you had to have like a ruler because every like little bit of area signified.
5: Was a square.
4: Yeah. Signified how many miles,
5: But back then when we did house calls, like, you know, we did campaigns or door knocking, you made a copy of the precinct. You made a copy of the map of that section of the Thomas Guide, because Thomas Guide wasn't broke down in precincts, but they actually made precinct maps. Mm-hmm. And you would look at the same city over and over and over again in a map. And so you essentially, the city's grid burned into your head as time goes on. And I mean, most of the Inland Empire from, I would say, 2000 and before has, if it was built after 2000, maybe 2005, I didn't look at the Thomas Guides, but before then I did. And
6: I was barely 3 years old.
5: Right. And those cities are burned into my head as far as where you're at in the city from seeing the map so many times.
6: Yeah. You know, so I went to the Shakira concert, and this is the last thing I'm saying about this stuff. I went to the Shakira concert right before the IBT convention a couple weeks ago, and it was a really great time. But I don't remember where I parked my car.
5: Michelle said you're boring.
6: Oh, man.
5: I'm sorry. Go ahead.
6: I didn't know where I parked my car, and the parking person was like, well, if you parked that way, you parked in the east parking garage. And I was like, you know what? I was like, I think my car has I have a tracker on it. So I went on my Ford app, and I was like, and it was like 3 minutes away from me. So I walked to it and I found it. But I was like,
5: don't tell me. Yeah, it told you where to go.
6: Yeah, don't tell me east
4: they
6: parking
4: didn't
6: garage.
4: Have, like, the markers?
6: They had the markers, but.
5: Robert, you
4: remember the
5: basic
4: marker.
5: Survival skills. You need to know where east, west, north, and south are.
6: I know, but east parking spot, to me, who's already panicking, I'm like, where's my car? I'm like, you know, you think the worst.
4: So, no comment.
6: Yeah. So that's my story.
5: Our youth. Yeah, we got a couple minutes left. We can't even get into anything else because Robert decided to take it all up. We got a couple good guests coming on. We got James Herrera from the city of Colton, and we got James Martinez, James Bites Back. He's going to talk about all the great places he ate and visited We haven't had him on for a while, huh?
6: Mm-hmm.
5: Why, do you not like him now, Robert?
6: Nope. Mark handles the TA stuff. Right, Mark?
5: So it's what do you Mark's have to say fault, for yourself? The reason why James isn't on the show.
7: Has you noticed it's Blame Mark Day?
6: Yeah, he's quiet today.
4: A little bit.
5: He should just take it, though.
7: No, yeah. Like I have a choice. I vote no.
5: All in favor, signify by saying aye.
6: Aye.
5: You're outvoted.
7: See, I said I vote no.
5: Yeah, anyway, just to wrap up this part of the show, it was a great event. Good to see everybody turn out. Good to see the big turnout. Hopefully next year's is just as big. And I doubt we're going to have a
4: convention.
5: We're not going to have something conflict with it. Obviously, we don't set the dates of the convention. So it is what it is. I got 1 minute left, Mark.
7: 1 minute, 15 seconds, or okay. 10 seconds.
5: Well, Teresa, thanks for coming on. Thanks for giving us a quick report. Thanks for helping out. Really appreciate you helping the group out and helping making sure that event was successful, and all the staff that helped out too.
4: Yeah.
5: Thank you for making sure, especially seeing that a bunch of us were tied up somewhere else.
4: Yeah.
5: And so.
6: And good luck on the contract.
4: Thank you.
5: And we're gonna run outside real quick and point north and show Robert where north is. This is the Worker Power Hour with Randy Corgan on the Teamsters 1932 Broadcast Network. We will be back at you after the break, and we will have our guests on the show coming up here soon. Take it away, Mark.
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10: NBC News Radio, I'm Scott Carr. President Trump says a meeting between U.S. and Iranian officials took place today at the U.N. in New York. While addressing the U.N. General Assembly in New York today, Trump said he believes Iran won't make a deal with the U.S. until after the midterm elections.
11: The president, addressing the U.N. General Assembly Tuesday morning, said he has a big decision to make on Iran.
12: Will a deal be made with Iran that lets them rebuild and create a far greater country than it ever was before, maybe one of the greatest in the Middle East or even the world? Or do I annihilate the Islamic Republic?
11: Trump said he believes a deal will come. He also called on the rest of the world to put economic pressure on Iran. In New York, I'm Sarah Lee Kessler.
10: Chinese President Xi Jinping's headed to Washington, D.C. on Wednesday. His first visit will take place to the nation's capital in 10 years. President Trump scheduled to meet with Xi at the White House during his visit, and the two leaders are expected to discuss trade and artificial intelligence during their second face-to-face meeting this year. Reports say the visit will include a state dinner attended by tech leaders like Jeff Bezos, Elon Musk, Tim Cook, and Sam Altman. In front of the U.N. General Assembly today, President Trump said he'd like to rebrand the name artificial intelligence to super intelligence, insisting the U.S. will not stifle the growth of the emerging technology, saying the Justice Department will rein it in if necessary. A group of hackers is claiming to have breached FBI files. The group known as Shiny Hunters said today it had stolen data on a large number of FBI employees. The agency says in a statement it's aware of the claims and is investigating. A Reuters report says Shiny Hunters is claiming it targeted the agency in response to a recent FBI announcement regarding the group's methods. Scott Carr, NBC News Radio.
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14: President Trump has now officially named Secretary of State Marco Rubio as the permanent National Security Advisor, the first person to hold both titles since Henry Kissinger. Rubio had been serving the role in an acting capacity after the former National Security Advisor Mike Waltz left last year. Following the Signalgate scandal, in which administration officials used the unclassified Signal messaging app to discuss secret military strikes against Houthi rebels in Yemen. An asylum seeker from Venezuela who was shot by ICE agents in Austin Sunday will not be deported yet. An attorney for Wilbert Garces Perez has been trying to prevent him from being sent back to Venezuela.
15: We have filed a federal lawsuit, and the judge has ordered that he be present at the first hearing.
14: Kate Lincoln Goldfinch says her client remains in an ICE processing center with a bullet still in his back. He was shot by an ICE officer while working as a DoorDash driver.

0: UN ambassador calls on Mamdani to focus on New York City's problems instead of promoting anti-Semitism.
1: It looks like the NFL plans to go ahead with Sunday's game in Rio de Janeiro, despite concerns about the playing surface. Pro Football Talk reports the league will likely allow the Cowboys and Ravens to meet at Marcana Stadium, despite frequent rain and soccer games leaving the turf in what's been described as deplorable condition. Scott Carr, NBC News Radio.
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Hi, this is Tom Donahue for Truth Matters Radio Show and Tom Donahue Reports, the podcast. And you may ask yourself, why would I want to listen? Or why would I want to continue listening? Well, let me just give you a few facts and figures and info that might be of interest to you. And the keynote is that I'm an America First original that has not changed. I didn't need to evolve. Did I refine a few points here and there along the way, being open-minded? Yes. But the core values, the principles, the fundamental foundation has been rock solid, bedrock. When I started in radio broadcasting, my principles always encompassed the Constitution. So I was a constitutional crusader, an America Firster that named his first talk show America's Town Forum, which had the America First theme and almost was America First in its titling. But I wanted to reach a broader base in the 1990s. So I'm an independent investigative broadcaster whose mission is to seek truth, promote liberty, and defend freedom. I'm not beholden to the established political, corporate, or media order. I deliver this show, hard-hitting take on the most compelling topics always from an independent, America First, conservative vantage point. I shed light and insight on the prevailing controversies, cover-ups, and conspiracies. I approach my topics and subjects rationally and factually and report on the stories and give my take on events without rushing to judgment.

share what I know rather than simply what I think. So I cover the political, the cultural, monetary, media, and health sectors. This program reaches beyond the political pale. I rely on my keen wit, insight, and intellect to inform, inspire, and raise one's ire in the talk town square. So as a seasoned talker, an independent and innovative broadcast voice that's considered a pioneer and originator of many of the current programs that focus on conspiracy and cover-ups and alternative thinking, I'd like to think that I still have a lot more in the tank and a lot more to share with you, and that's what I plan on doing, and that's why I brought Truth Matters to the forefront and try to give you something that is weekly consistent information that you can use and that you can share, and that you are the discerner and the decider, and I respect that. So I don't have all the answers, but I certainly have a lot of questions. And together, we will try to hold the political powerful in account, whether it's the Republicans, Democrats, Independents, or otherwise. But I am certainly putting America first, New World Order, neocons, and Dem social communists last. So we'll continue opposing and exposing the sinister and satanic forces that we are waging war against. And it is a spiritual, cultural, political war that is being waged. And sadly, Trump has succumbed to the political swamp, and Trump has become one of them, a neocon, a globalist, a world order embracer. And so we have the Trump Epstein class, we have the neocon New World Order class that we must absolutely 100% oppose and expose. So that's some of the reasons and the rationale for tuning into Tom Donahue Truth Matters, TomDonahueReports.com. And we are on many stations, streaming sites, podcast directories, here, there, and almost everywhere, and help us spread the word. And we appreciate your listenership, and hopefully you can put to good use Tom Donahue, Truth Matters, and it really does here.

0: Hey, you. Yeah, you. Do you know where you are? Well, you've done it now. You're listening to KCAA Loma Linda, your CNBC news station. So expect the unexpected.
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1: Here's what we're talking about this week. Let's talk about the ramifications of the tax bill on Medicare and Medicaid.
3: Well, I think, you know, we're seeing some things unfold right now in terms of Medicaid, and we can talk more about that as well. But I think some of the things that are coming in the relatively short future are big cuts to Medicare and big cuts to all of the social safety net in this country. A concern about Medicare is that the budget, the way it will have to be set to meet this ridiculous tax cut that really gives most of the benefit to the most wealthy in this country, would be to trigger automatic spending cuts for Medicare that could total as much as $25 billion. Now, Congress at the moment is saying they're not going to do that until after the midterms. Well, that shouldn't be reassuring to any of us that they think they're going to wait to take a slap at benefits for seniors and the disabled who are on Medicare until after they get themselves back in office again. That is pretty disingenuous of them.
1: Yes.
3: To set that kind of a timetable. So we all need to be very vigilant about saying Medicare needs to be not cut at all. In fact, there are other cuts that are of concern under Medicare, the limiting of how much physical fit patients are entitled to have, how many sessions they're entitled to have. This is ridiculous stuff. That should not be determined. Talk about the government getting involved in our health care. You know, the folks who argue for a market-based health care system seem to do so on the basis of you don't want the government doing your health care for you. And yet, if you're determining that a certain number of physical therapy will not be covered for seniors and the disabled, what if someone had a serious accident in early December and they're supposed to be continuing physical therapy? This is not okay.
2: And what about the individual mandate? So the tax law killed that. What's the impact of that going to be?
3: Well, the obvious impact of that is to drive premium costs up for everyone else, in part because there will be a certain number of people who say, hey, if I'm not required and I'm not penalized for not purchasing insurance, I'm not gonna. Usually the young and the healthy who feel like they don't need insurance, right, or that certain group of people who make a little too much to qualify for Medicaid but don't make enough to afford the premium that's being offered to them may opt to go without.
2: 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You can find more information about these topics at nursetalksite.com or nationalnursesunited.org.
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4: While the production of my lowdown commentaries is high-tech, I confess that I'm antiquated. I still write each piece in longhand, applying my ballpoint to paper. This has caused bewildered glances from some who see me scribbling away in local coffee shops and bars. Recently, one fellow sidled up and whispered, "Watch out! If they see you doing this, they'll haul you off to the Smithsonian." But we handwriters might not be as obsolete as the key tappers assume. A fast-spreading grassroots movement is calling for schools to re-emphasize the value of writing and printing by hand instead of being wholly dependent on machines. Already, 24 states, as varied as Mississippi and California, now require public schools to teach cursive writing in third through fifth grades. This squares with new understanding of how brains absorb information. While keyboards are faster, the slower, more tactile act of handwriting creates longer-lasting comprehension of letters and better retention of the thoughts they convey. Neuroscientists find that rote keystrokes on a computer require little mental engagement, while physically drawing out words and ideas takes coordination of multiple areas of the brain to focus memory, eyes, and fingers on creating a written product. Just writing this piece conjured up a fond remembrance of my early childhood, sitting on the floor of our home learning to draw the ABCs, both print and cursive, on those line practice pads. It was both an artistic exercise and the development of a foundational tool for a life of learning. This is Jim Hightower saying, yes, computer literacy is an indispensable element of today's childhood curriculum, but so is the richer development of human thinking through putting pen to paper. So let's do both. Howdy-ho, folks, and thanks for tuning in to my Hightower Radio Commentaries. And guess what? There's even more Hightower waiting for you online. 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

0: is the Tom Hartman Program.
1: Hey, top of the Tuesday to you. Just a reminder, Friday night I'll be at Powell's City of Books here in Portland, signing my new book, Who Killed the American Dream. I think you'll find it entertaining. Hope you can show up. Also, the insurance industry built a toll booth between you and your doctor. Who will tear it down? We'll talk about that in a moment. Also, did secret donors pour $33 million into a law firm packed with Clarence Thomas's clerks? And Trump says the media is a national security threat. What happens to this kind of threat? And Trump State TV? Trump TV? Really? Out of the White House with our tax dollars? It doesn't look like it's doing all that well. In the second hour of our program, John Perkins is going to drop by. He's got a new book out, The Art of the Steal, Trump and the Economic Hitman Presidency. Also, ICE denounced for enacting official government policy of disappearing people. And a man shot by ICE describes the pain of a bullet that is apparently still inside him while being pulled out of a hospital and imprisoned. We're more and more starting to behave like Stalinist Russia here. This is bizarre. In the third hour of our program, scientists are now warning that planetary boundaries necessary for the flourishing of life on Earth are being massively breached, principally by the fossil fuel industry and our use of their products. Also, the gerrymander that won't die, Missouri's GOP map, is headed to the Supreme Court a third time. And geeky science, 150,000 tons of radioactive waste were dumped in the Atlantic, and now it's visibly oozing. What's up with that? Trump just spoke at the United Nations, by the way. The Cuban delegation got up and walked out when he started ranting about Cuba. And then he went on this thing about, I'm not sure if I'm going to destroy Iran or not. Maybe I'll annihilate them. Maybe I won't. This guy is sick. There's not another way to describe it. I mean, Bandy Lee and his niece, Mary Trump, I think they're right. I'm quite sure they're right. He's a psychopath. This man is severely mentally ill, and he's inflicting his mental illness on us and the world, and the world is horrified by it. Taylor Gonzalez is a 32-year-old young man. He's very athletic. He's engaged to be married, and earlier this year, he suffered a stroke and needed rehabilitation. His insurance company, United Healthcare, inserted themselves between him and his doctor and said, no, we won't pay for this. So Taylor and his girlfriend, his fiance, have put up a GoFundMe page to pay for it. This does not happen in any other developed country in the world. We are the only developed country in the world where, first off, six Republicans on the U.S. Supreme Court, six corrupt down-the-take Republicans, say it's fine for big corporations like United Healthcare to own politicians. United Healthcare, the third largest company in America. And I don't mean to just pick on them. I mean, we've got an entire industry that is predatory. John Oliver, went off on this on Sunday. The first president of United Health made over $1 billion, Dollar Bill McGuire. His successor, $500 million. I mean, most Americans have no idea, literally no idea. They think this is normal. That the United States is literally the only developed country in the world that does not define health care as a right for all its citizens. We're the only one. We're the only one that lets a for-profit company insert itself between your doctor and you, and then take some of your money to give to your doctor, but skims a bunch off the top. No other country in the world allows this. I mean, yes, there are private health insurance companies all over the world, but not as primary, not as the stuff that you've got to have or your life is in danger. We're the only one. And the result of this is that we pay 17% of GDP for healthcare, or something we call healthcare. Now, it averages around 11% in Switzerland, Germany, France, Sweden, and Japan. And it averages between 9.3% and 10.5% in Canada, Denmark, Belgium, Austria, Norway, Netherlands, the United Kingdom, New Zealand, and Australia. Health insurance premiums now make up 22% of all U.S. payroll. With Medicare for All, with Bernie's plan, it would be 10%. We are literally the only developed country in the world with an entire multi-billion dollar for-profit industry devoted to parasitically extracting money from us and then giving that money to our healthcare providers on behalf of us after they have skimmed billions off the top. They've attached themselves to us like a giant blood-sucking tick. And it's not like we haven't tried to stop this. Teddy Roosevelt, Franklin Roosevelt, Harry Truman, John Kennedy, Lyndon Johnson, they all proposed national health care systems. In fact, LBJ created Medicare. Robert Ball was the guy who drafted the program, and he laid it right out. We put this program together in such a way that all Congress would have to do is change the 65-year age requirement down to zero, to birth, and it will instantly become a national health care, single-payer national health care system. It's that simple. I mean, it's obviously a little more complex than that, but it's really fundamentally that simple. Which raises the question that our corporate media never asks, and really should be the foundational question. Why are for-profit insurance companies involved in medical decisions at all? Why should a neurosurgeon have to beg an insurance company for permission to rehabilitate a 32-year-old stroke victim? Why should some low-level employee sitting behind a desk who knows that their company makes more money if they say no get to second-guess the doctor standing next to the patient? You know, more than 60 years ago, a Baptist preacher who'd run for office in Saskatchewan, Canada, asked essentially the same question. Tommy Douglas was 6 years old in 1910. He injured his leg at the age of six. He couldn't go to a doctor or hospital. He was too poor. And the wound continued to fester for 4 years until finally his family desperately took him to a hospital. And the doctor looked at it and said, it's gotten so bad that we're going to have to take off the leg. Another doctor, a surgeon in the hospital, said, I can clean this out and I'll do it for free if my medical students can observe. And so Tommy Douglas's family said, yes, please do that. He wrote, had I been a rich man's son, the services of the finest surgeons would have been available. But as an iron molder's boy, I almost had my leg amputated before chance intervened and a specialist cured me without thought of a fee. In 1959, Tommy Douglas was the premier of Saskatchewan, the province in Canada. And he proposed a province-wide program that he called Medicare. It was $5 a month and provided full medical, hospital, and dental coverage for all Saskatchewan residents of all ages. And instantly, the Canadian Medical Association, the American Medical Association, and multiple chambers of commerce started attacking Tommy Douglas for being a communist. They raised a war chest that had never before been seen in Canadian politics, screaming socialism and government-controlled medicine. But it worked. He did it anyway. And the people in Saskatchewan loved it, and then the people in the other provinces across Canada wanted the same thing. And so by the 1960s, you had it countrywide. Again, they attacked everybody. There was a 23-day nationwide doctor's strike against Medicare in Canada. They created this thing called the Keep Our Doctors Committee. It was like the Tea Party. It was an AstroTurf group. But it worked. And now, when you survey Canadians, the most beloved historical Canadian figure is Tommy Douglas. We could do the same thing here. You know, I get it that Hakeem Jeffries, who will probably be the Speaker of the House next year, said he's not in favor of Medicare for all. That just tells me we need a different person as Speaker. But I think that it's time to have this conversation as a nation. I mean, we're getting screwed every day by our medical system, by our health, so-called healthcare system. And we're spending a fortune on this. I mean, we could be saving almost $1 trillion a year just by extracting these blood-sucking leeches out of our body politic. And whoever leads this charge, you know, and maybe Jeffries will change his mind, whoever leads this charge one day will be viewed as America's most beloved politician. Count on it.
0: This is the Tom Hartman Program.
1: Yeah, and Bernie Sanders kind of occupies that position right now, 16 minutes past the hour.

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4: Hey, Tom Harpin here. In my new book, Threshold, The Crisis of Western Culture, I'm looking at the deteriorating state of our planet, where the dynamics of environmental, economic, and population change are boiling over the limits within which society can function. I'll be busting the myths and ideologies of religious fundamentalism, capitalism run amok, male domination and hierarchy, and militarism that are draining our world of its natural and human resources and engendering the suffering of millions for the benefit of a few. Threshold examines cultures that have thrived from the mother city of Corral, Peru to modern Denmark, and targets five areas of policy, national, religious, economic, corporate, and environmental, for specific and immediate reform. Radical in scope and boldness, but simple in its common sense logic, my book Threshold illustrates the mistakes we have made as a culture, as a country, and as individuals, and provides the inspiration and motivation that you're looking for to build a better, more sustainable world for all. It's available in fine bookstores everywhere. Threshold.
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0: Tired of spin and billionaire-backed news? The Commonwealth Report delivers truth with backbone. 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
1: The doctor says you need it.

0: 23 minutes past the hour. Yeah, yeah, for sure. Did secret donors pour $33 million into a law firm associated with Clarence Thomas? Six of this firm's 11 partners clerked for Clarence Thomas. Another one clerked for John Roberts. It's this little boutique firm that apparently, according to this investigation, has taken in more than $33.5 million in dark money. And this is the firm that basically killed affirmative action in college admissions. Stephen Miller gave them money, his firm, America First Legal. Ed Bloom's Students for Fair Admissions gave $8.8 million. Coke Link Speech First kicked in $7.3 million. And, you know, we don't know who the real donors are because they can hide that now. You know, thanks in large part to Clarence Thomas. It's a really amazing story. It's the law firm is Consovoy McCarthy. It's a boutique conservative law firm started in 2014. And Alexandria Jacobson, an investigative reporter for Raw Story, writes that they brought in more than $29 million since 2015 from nonprofits associated with Leonard Leo, the co-chair of the Federalist Society, a contributor to Project 2025, and the architect of the conservative supermajority on the Supreme Court. It's just, you know, hey, let's buy the judges. This was a decision that was, you know, Robert Bork championed this back during the Reagan era, that rich people need to get together and buy the court, or pack the court, or control the court. And the starting point was the creation of the Federalist Society. And now all of the Republicans on the Supreme Court are Federalist Society members, and everybody's getting spiffed like there's no tomorrow. And, you know, on it goes. Meanwhile, Donald Trump is saying that anybody who reports on this or any of the other corruption in his administration is, you know, just pure and simple a national security threat. This is his, he wants to have his arch, right? And so he's saying, well, if we can make a national security, you can't stop me. So I'm going to put snipers and lots of sniper ammunition, you know, above this traffic circle on the way to Arlington National Cemetery. Like, that won't turn it into a target. It's pathetic. But the real national security threat, he says, is MSNBC or MS Now, it's now, CNN, ABC, NBC, everybody except CBS, you know, because the Nepo baby David Ellison owns CBS, and so it's turned into a right-wing propaganda machine. And it looks like Rob Bonta, the Attorney General of California, and a bunch of other attorney generals just kind of rolled over. I want to get into that in a lot more detail tomorrow, but they basically just rolled over and said, okay, David, you're a billionaire. You can do whatever you want. Your daddy's one of the top, you know, five richest men in America or whatever. You know, we'll go along with it. We're tired of fighting the billionaires. So CNN soon is going to become, you know, Fox News light. You know, this is what Putin did to Russia. It's what Orban did to Hungary. It's what El-Sisi did to Egypt. It's what, you know, I could go on, right? And now it's come to America. And so what's Trump's response? You know, what's he doing now? Well, now he's starting state-run television. It's called Trump TV. It's being paid for with your tax dollars. And they're running 24/7 on YouTube old Trump speeches. They had 8,000 viewers yesterday. Wowie zowie. So we now have official state-run media. This is nuts.
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0: Not to mention all these pathetic right-wing, you know, stations and affiliates. And it's really something to be aware of. Let's say you. 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
3: 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If something's wrong with your computer, you reboot it. You restore it back to where it needs to be. Today, our country is headed down the wrong track, overwhelmed with joblessness, declining wages, and corporations deciding our elections, for starters. This is not the Founding Fathers' vision. It's time we rebooted something bigger than our computers. It's time we rebooted the American dream. We must restore the thriving, prosperous days we once had. And my new book, Rebooting the American Dream, explains exactly what we need to do. 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
1: Turns on our friend.
0: Welcome back. 35 minutes past the hour. Picking up your calls here. What's on your mind? Stephen in Covington, Georgia. Hey, Stephen, what's up?
2: Hey, Tom. Thanks for taking my call. Yeah, Medicare for All is not going to get rid of the toll booth.
0: No,
2: it's just
0: going to
2: change who's running it.
0: Yeah, and my point is that instead of somebody whose principal goal is to make money for the CEO, it's going to be run by people who have to answer to us, the voters and taxpayers. That's democracy, isn't it, Stephen?
2: Yeah, but the problem is it's not going to be people who are answerable. It's going to be nameless, faceless bureaucrats that will be in charge.
0: Who are put in those positions by people who are answerable to us. If this system doesn't work, do you really think that nobody's going to vote anybody out to get rid of it?
2: Who will never be removed from their positions. Look, you never talk about any counterfactuals, ever. Have you ever mentioned Charlie Gard or Alfie Evans?
0: Let's continue this conversation rather than trying to go down some weird rabbit hole, Stephen. Your point is this classic point that, you know, you've got these bureaucrats who are running things. I mean, Trump and Doge laid off, a couple hundred thousand of them last year? It is possible to get rid of bureaucrats.
2: Democrats will never do it. But I want to talk about government denying health care to little children and saying that it was in the children's best interest that they die. Charlie Gard, Alfie Evans, both of these cases, young children in the UK who had rare, practically untreatable diseases. They were offered experimental care in other countries, and the government in the UK said, no, we're not going to allow you to take those children.
0: So your argument for retaining the multi-billion-dollar-a-year profits for the health insurance industry and people like Helmsley and Dollar Bill McGuire, who make literally hundreds of millions of dollars off you and me, Stephen, your solution to that is to complain about England?
2: No.
0: This is why people don't take conservatives seriously, Stephen. You guys have devolved into a cult.
2: Let's talk about Canada.
0: You guys have devolved into a cult that just worships whoever's the richest in our country.
2: You want to talk about a death cult? Let's talk about Canada's MAID program, their medical assistance in dying, which since it's been in place for a decade has killed 75,000 Canadians.
0: Stephen, if people don't want it, they can vote it out. I don't get it why you guys don't believe in democracy. Well, I do get it why you don't believe in democracy. You think autocracy and, you know, everything, we should always do what the rich people say and what the billionaires want, because that's the Republican way, right?
2: Tell me about democracy when you threw Biden.
0: So once again, your solution to a bunch of right-wing billionaires, a bunch of healthcare billionaires ripping us all off, your first solution is to complain about England. Your second solution is to complain about Canada. Why don't you take a look at what's going on in America right now?
2: You're bringing up Canada as the moral exemplar that we must look to.
0: No, I'm showing my point. Everybody, there's nobody in Canada. Last year, 500,000 American families got wiped out by medical debt. We had a half a million medical bankruptcies in the United States. You know how many there were in Canada last year? Yeah, exactly. That's the number.
2: You tell me.
0: That's the number.
2: You tell me.
0: Zero. And that should be the goal of every country, Stephen. That should be the absolute goal of every country.
2: I find it interesting you consider all these goods to be rights that must be provided by the government. Healthcare is a right. Housing is a right. Food and abortion is a right. Yet the only right that I know of that you
0: here we go down another straw man rabbit hole. Yeah, you know, Stephen, I'm trying to talk about the need for a national health care system here, and you want to talk about expanding the commons.
2: Right.
0: Yeah, it's not
2: the right. Where's my government provided AR-15? It's the only actual enumerated rights that I've mentioned here.
0: Don't you think it's weird, Stephen, that if the governor of Georgia, what's his name, not Brad Raffensperger, who's your governor?
2: I forget myself.
0: Yeah, okay. Don't you think it's weird that if your governor wants to take away your gun, he has to go to court and prove that there's a good reason for it. But if he wants to take away your vote, he doesn't even have to tell you. Don't you think that's weird? Brian Kemp.
2: Oh, you've been listening to Greg Palast again.
0: I'm telling you what the Supreme Court said.
2: There are three kinds of lies. Lies, damn lies, and statistics.
0: Yeah. So instead of falling back on criticizing England or Canada, we're going to fall back on cliches. Stephen, I don't think you got anything here in this argument. I mean, I'll give you one last chance to make a case against the national health care system.
2: I don't think you got it. You refuse to let people know any counterfactuals. Charlie Gard, Alfie Evans, and other examples. Christine Gauthier, Bridget Stedman, Canada's MAID program. They mention all of that so that your listeners have all the facts and not just the ones selectively curated.
0: So are you expecting me to respond with the list of the names of the 500,000 American families that lost their homes last year because these insurance executives had to make their profits? Or the thousands of Americans, according to Yale University, an estimated 50,000 Americans last year who died because they lack health insurance? Shall I just go through and list all those names? Stephen, these straw man arguments don't enhance your credibility at all. They sound like a really pathetic attempt to defend a bunch of right-wing billionaires. I don't get it.
2: I think the fact that you're so angry about this shows me that my argument has hit home.
0: Oh, yeah. You know, I'm just like, you know, wretched here, Stephen. I'm just, you know, I'm trembling.
2: You seem to think that the government...
0: Stephen, I'm sorry. I've given you 6 minutes here. I'm going to move along. John in Harlem, New York. Hey, John, what's on your mind today?
3: Bravo, Tom. Bravo. I just want to say that I am really troubled by this Trump, that he's trying to build, you know, and claiming that's for national security. And I'm wondering, is security from whom? I'm wondering if that thing that he's trying to build, that monstrosity, is really not against outside enemies, but to control the people of D.C. Now realize where it is, you know, where he's trying to build it, you know, across the river to Virginia. But is he trying to keep the people of D.C. a prisoner? I was thinking of, people that know me, I love motion pictures and I love music, one of my great, great loves. And I think about a great film that they show from time to time, Quo Vadis, you know, 1951, and Nero.
0: Yeah.
3: And then Nero, who wants to build a new city and destroy Rome, and he's going to call it Nerophilus, City of Nero. Mm-hmm. Is this to terrorize the people of D.C. to destroy D.C. and build Trumphilius, you know, the city of Trump? And we need to think about that. I find it very, very ominous. And I think it would be very embarrassing if people from Canada, from NATO, from, from the United Nations Security Force have to come and rescue us from the situation that we may find ourselves in. I mentioned a lot about this whole thing with the this thing about helping with the Pinkster thing, and next year will be the 200th anniversary of the ending of slavery in New York. Mm-hmm. And we have had to fight. We had to fight what Trump was doing. Trump cut us off of every penny with the African Burial Ground. We had to raise money from electeds to try and have the celebration this year. And so we anticipate problems next year. But my point is this. My point is that we want to have counseling sessions for people, like we had conscious raising sessions during Vietnam. That we want to have the historical archives and historical institutions in New York, in the tri-state area, and in New England, and that to have these consciousness-raising things about...
0: I get it, John. We've gone down two or three rabbit holes in this conversation. I'd like to answer your original question, which is, you know, this arch that Trump wants to build, what's he trying to do with it? If he is going to militarize it, first of all, if he's going to turn this into an armory where he's going to store all kinds of, bullets for explosives for snipers... It's going to be a target for anybody who wants to make a real mess of D.C., number one. Number two, he's fenced off Lafayette Park, which is the park where people traditionally protest opposite the White House.
3: That's right.
0: He's fenced off the White House. He's extended that for a couple blocks now. I think he's getting ready for the protest when he tries to steal the election. I think that's what's going on. So just to answer your question, John, thank you. And all your other points are well taken. Thank you. It's 15 minutes before the hour. I'll be back with more of your calls in just a moment. Stay with us.

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1: Defending America from the weapons of mass deception. 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

0: If you're a homeowner in America, you need to listen to this. 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You restore it back to where it needs to be. Today, our country is headed down the wrong track, overwhelmed with joblessness, declining wages, and corporations deciding our elections, for starters. This is not the Founding Fathers' vision. It's time we rebooted something bigger than our computers. It's time we rebooted the American dream. We must restore the thriving, prosperous days we once had. And my new book, Rebooting the American Dream, explains exactly what we need to do. Bringing our jobs and manufacturing home, rolling back the Reagan tax cuts, ending corporate personhood, and educating our electorate are part of the simple 11-step plan in rebooting the American dream that we can start today to rebuild our country. 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We can recover the American dream we lost 30 years ago to Reaganomics and the Reagan-Bush-Clinton-Bush era. 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Hey, Tom Hartmann here. In my new book, Threshold, The Crisis of Western Culture, I'm looking at the deteriorating state of our planet, where the dynamics of environmental, economic, and population change are boiling over the limits within which society can function. I'll be busting the myths and ideologies of religious fundamentalism, capitalism run amok, male domination and hierarchy, and militarism that are draining our world of its natural and human resources and engendering the suffering of millions for the benefit of a few. Threshold examines cultures that have thrived from the mother city of Corral, Peru to modern Denmark, and targets five areas of policy, national, religious, economic, corporate, and environmental, for specific and immediate reform. Radical in scope and boldness, but simple in its common sense logic, my book Threshold illustrates the mistakes we have made as a culture, as a country, and as individuals, and provides the inspiration and motivation that you're looking for to build a better, more sustainable world for all. It's available in fine bookstores everywhere. Threshold.
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2: "To discover brilliant, innovative, creative, and original thinking is one of life's rare privileges. To discover that such a thinker has focused on the most critical of all issues facing our species is encouraging. Because The Last Hours of Ancient Sunlight is a seminal work offering a viewpoint original yet ancient, I see our situation today in a new light. And because of the scope and depth of this work, I find it inspiring as well as disturbing. I rather exhausted superlative in praise of Tom Hartmann's book, The Prophet's Way, which I rightly called the most important book I've ever read. But now I find the sequel calling for equal praise, since the issue here addresses the whole of our species, and indeed all species."
1: The Last Hours of Ancient Sunlight, The Fate of the World and What We Can Do Before It's Too Late by Tom Hartmann, in bookstores everywhere.

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1: Tom, let me tell you something.
0: Unless it's a moral argument.
1: That was dedicated as national parkland in 1976.
0: Mm-hmm.
1: He has no right to touch a centimeter of it.
0: Mm-hmm.
1: And if you give me 30 seconds, Lady Bird Johnson was 100 years ahead of everybody else in preserving wildlife, wildflowers, and aesthetic beauty.
0: You're correct.
1: All those islands in the Potomac were protected by her. That land is national park land. And the Lady Bird Johnson Park is used by millions of people a year. And he wants to stick his arts there? No. Not only does it desecrate Arlington National Cemetery, it desecrates her memory.
0: Mm-hmm.
1: She was a pioneer in what she did. I work with native plants and wildflowers.
0: Mm-hmm.
1: She's a wonderful person. Yeah. And to come and him stick that vanity project there, no. No, no, no. We need to occupy that land and stop them from building. You know, Tom, come join us. It will not hurt you.
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3: NBC News Radio, I'm Scott Carr. President Trump says a meeting between U.S. and Iranian officials took place today at the U.N. in New York. While addressing the U.N. General Assembly in New York today, Trump said he believes Iran won't make a deal with the U.S. until after the midterm elections.
4: The president, addressing the U.N. General Assembly Tuesday morning, said he has a big decision to make on Iran.
5: Will a deal be made with Iran that lets them rebuild and create a far greater country than it ever was before, maybe one of the greatest in the Middle East or even the world? Or do I annihilate the Islamic Republic?
4: Trump said he believes a deal will come. He also called on the rest of the world to put economic pressure on Iran. In New York, I'm Sarah Lee Kessler.
3: Chinese President Xi Jinping's headed to Washington, D.C. on Wednesday. His first visit will take place to the nation's capital in 10 years. President Trump scheduled to meet with Xi at the White House during his visit, and the two leaders are expected to discuss trade and artificial intelligence during their second face-to-face meeting this year. Reports say the visit will include a state dinner attended by tech leaders like Jeff Bezos, Elon Musk, Tim Cook, and Sam Altman. In front of the U.N. General Assembly today, President Trump said he'd like to rebrand the name artificial intelligence to super intelligence, insisting the U.S. will not stifle the growth of the emerging technology, saying the Justice Department will rein it in if necessary. A group of hackers is claiming to have breached FBI files. The group known as Shiny Hunters said today it had stolen data on a large number of FBI employees. The agency says in a statement it's aware of the claims and is investigating. A Reuters report says Shiny Hunters is claiming it targeted the agency in response to a recent FBI announcement regarding the group's methods. Scott Carr, NBC News Radio.
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3: President Trump has now officially named Secretary of State Marco Rubio as the permanent National Security Advisor, the first person to hold both titles since Henry Kissinger. Rubio had been serving the role in an acting capacity after the former National Security Advisor Mike Waltz left last year. Following the Signalgate scandal, in which administration officials used the unclassified Signal messaging app to discuss secret military strikes against Houthi rebels in Yemen. An asylum seeker from Venezuela who was shot by ICE agents in Austin Sunday will not be deported yet. An attorney for Wilbert Garces Perez has been trying to prevent him from being sent back to Venezuela.
7: We have filed a federal lawsuit, and the judge has ordered that he be present at the first hearing.
3: Kate Lincoln Goldfinch says her client remains in an ICE processing center with a bullet still in his back. He was shot by an ICE officer while working as a DoorDash driver.

0: DHS officials say in a statement the 28-year-old had missed a court hearing and was therefore ordered deported by a judge. New York City Mayor Mamdani is again exchanging barbs with Israeli leaders. Natalie Migliori with the latest.
1: On CNN, the mayor had no hesitation calling for Israeli Prime Minister Benjamin Netanyahu's arrest upon his arrival.
2: And if the International Criminal Court deems someone worthy of an arrest because of a violation of those laws, then who are we to say that anyone should be above that?
1: Netanyahu not holding back.
3: Shame on you, Mr. Mamdani. Shame on you for supporting the Hamas terrorist monsters who butchered our people.
1: It comes as the Israeli UN ambassador calls on Mamdani to focus on New York City's problems instead of promoting anti-Semitism.
0: It looks like the NFL plans to go ahead with Sunday's game in Rio de Janeiro, despite concerns about the playing surface. Pro Football Talk reports the league will likely allow the Cowboys and Ravens to meet at Marcana Stadium, despite frequent rain and soccer games leaving the turf in what's been described as deplorable condition. Scott Carr, NBC News Radio.
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6: Hello, Tom Hartman listeners. I'm Casey Hobbs.
7: And I'm Shane Mason, and we're the hosts of Nurse Talk Radio.
6: Here's what we're talking about this week. Let's talk about the ramifications of the tax bill on Medicare and Medicaid.
8: Well, I think, you know, we're seeing some things unfold right now in terms of Medicaid, and we can talk more about that as well. But I think some of the things that are coming in the relatively short future are big cuts to Medicare and big cuts to all of the social safety net in this country. A concern about Medicare is that the budget, the way it will have to be set to meet this ridiculous tax cut that really gives most of the benefit to the most wealthy in this country, would be to trigger automatic spending cuts for Medicare that could total as much as $25 billion. Now, Congress at the moment is saying they're not going to do that until after the midterms. Well, that shouldn't be reassuring to any of us that they think they're going to wait to take a slap at benefits for seniors and the disabled who are on Medicare until after they get themselves back in office again. That is pretty disingenuous of them.
6: Yes.
8: To set that kind of a timetable. So we all need to be very vigilant about saying Medicare needs to be not cut at all. In fact, there are other cuts that are of concern under Medicare, the limiting of how much physical therapy that patients are entitled to have, how many sessions they're entitled to have. This is ridiculous stuff. That should not be determined. Talk about the government getting involved in our health care. You know, the folks who argue for a market-based health care system seem to do so on the basis of you don't want the government doing your health care for you. And yet, if you're determining that a certain number of physical therapy will not be covered for seniors and the disabled, what if someone had a serious accident in early December and they're supposed to be continuing physical therapy? This is not okay.
7: And what about the individual mandate? So the tax law killed that. What's the impact of that going to be?
8: Well, the obvious impact of that is to drive premium costs up for everyone else, in part because there will be a certain number of people who say, hey, if I'm not required and I'm not penalized for not purchasing insurance. I'm not gonna. Usually the young and the healthy who feel like they don't need insurance, right, or that certain group of people who make a little too much to qualify for Medicaid, but don't make enough to afford the premium that's being offered to them, may opt to go without.
7: 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You can find more information about these topics at nursetalksite.com or nationalnursesunited.org.
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9: While the production of my lowdown commentaries is high-tech, I confess that I'm antiquated. I still write each piece in longhand, applying my ballpoint to paper. This has caused bewildered glances from some who see me scribbling away in local coffee shops and bars. Recently, one fellow sidled up and whispered, "Watch out! If they see you doing this, they'll haul you off to the Smithsonian." But we handwriters might not be as obsolete as the key tappers assume. A fast-spreading grassroots movement is calling for schools to re-emphasize the value of writing and printing by hand instead of being wholly dependent on machines. Already, 24 states, as varied as Mississippi and California, now require public schools to teach cursive writing in 3rd through 5th grades. This squares with new understanding of how brains absorb information. While keyboards are faster, the slower, more tactile act of handwriting creates longer-lasting comprehension of letters and better retention of the thoughts they convey. Neuroscientists find that rote keystrokes on a computer require little mental engagement, while physically drawing out words and ideas takes coordination of multiple areas of the brain to focus memory, eyes, and fingers on creating a written product. Just writing this piece conjured up a fond remembrance of my early childhood, sitting on the floor of our home learning to draw the ABCs, both print and cursive, on those line practice pads. It was both an artistic exercise and the development of a foundational tool for a life of learning. This is Jim Hightower saying, yes, computer literacy is an indispensable element of today's childhood curriculum, but so is the richer development of human thinking through putting pen to paper. So let's do both. Howdy-ho, folks, and thanks for tuning in to my Hightower Radio Commentaries. And guess what? There's even more Hightower waiting for you online. 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
1: Hey, welcome to the second hour of our program. On the line with us, our old buddy John Perkins, the author of numerous books, including the best-selling trilogy, Confessions of an Economic Hitman. His latest, The Art of the Steal, Trump and the Economic Hitman Presidency. JohnPerkins.org is the website, and of course the book is available wherever fine books are available, and your local public library for free. 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
2: Thank you, Tom. It's great to be with you again.
1: It is always nice to hang out with you, John. So for people who are not familiar with the whole economic hitman zeitgeist here, lay out the premise for us, what you used to do and who these people are.
2: Yeah, I think it's fair to say that, you know, this world is in a terrible crisis now, and I caused it. You know, the economic hitman strategy, which has been in play for a long time, which is really about exploiting other countries. It's about greed. It's about extreme materialism. It's about taking whatever it is that a country wants or its corporations want. And that was my job, was to strike deals with countries that had resources our corporations wanted, like oil, arrange huge loans to those countries from the World Bank or one of its sister organizations, loans that ultimately they couldn't repay, so we called on their collateral, which was oil or some other resource. Today it would be lithium or some of the rare minerals, as well as oil, and asked them to vote with us on the next United Nations vote against Cuba or China or whoever, allow us to build a military base on their soil. And actually, this type of system has created what economists are calling a death economy, an economic system that's consuming and polluting itself toward extinction. And, you know, we're all seeing it now. And, you know, we like to say, well, the problem is climate change. The problem is income inequality. The problem is too much nuclear. It's too much AI. It's too much. The fact of the matter is the problem is this philosophy we have, this political and economic philosophy of more and more and more, and get people out there like me, economic hitmen, to work deals that continue to tear up the earth and exploit other people.
1: Yeah.
2: And, you know, that's why I wrote this book, because in a way, Trump symbolizes this. He's the epitome. He's not the first. He's not the only one. This is not a political book, a Protestant book. But he represents the system in a way that makes us all sit up and take notice.
1: Indeed. And you talk about the four pillars of the whole economic hitman system. Shall we just go through those? You start out with the fear.
2: Yeah. Yeah, I mean, that's probably historically that's been the main one. And you know, it's fear of the other. We're loaded with fear. You know, it's fear of the migrants. It's fear of AI. It's fear of not AI. It's fear of China. It's fear of this. It's fear of that. And there's also this whole side of it that's fear of not being successful, fear of being beaten out and whatever. And for other countries, of course, fear is this huge thing. So, you know, Trump just struck a deal on Greenland. And part of that was driven by fear that we were going to invade Greenland, Canada becoming a state. So on and on, this whole idea of fear, the fear of scarcity. Yeah, we've got to get more and more material stuff because there's not enough. We don't have enough. We don't want to fall behind. So that's been a primary one throughout history. In current times, the second pillar, which is debt, has really become much more important, putting countries in debt, as I explained. That was really my job. But there's this other side of debt, which is loyalty debt. You know, you got to be loyal. Trump is extremely good at this. I did you a favor, and now you got to be loyal to me. Our whole politics is run on this now, Tom, unfortunately, that you know, big money goes into campaigns. And then the politicians who were financed by these campaigns, they owe these people debts. And so we see this pillar used over and over and over. And of course, here at home, people are in debt. There's college debt, there's healthcare debt, there's mortgage debt, there's credit card debt. And when you're in debt, you're hobbled. You know, You don't dare go against the system.
1: Somebody else owns you.
2: Somebody else owns you, exactly. Yeah, and Trump's extremely good at this. You know, he recognizes it's the Godfather syndrome. You know, like, hey, I gave you $10,000 for your daughter's wedding. Now you owe me.
1: Mm-hmm. Only in this case, I think it was several hundred thousand dollars for his son's wedding. Yeah.
2: Inflation.
1: There you go. Yeah, no, I totally get it. So the other pillars, anxiety over insufficiency and divide and conquer.
2: Yeah, so, we don't have enough oil. We got to drill from oil. We're insufficient with oil. We got to, you know, and we coal. We got to burn more and more coal. Like, come on. You know, we all know that we do not need more fossil fuels. We need to move in another direction. And that's kind of a standard one now. But this whole idea of anxiety or insufficiency, I use this a lot as an economic hitman. You know, I think of Saudi Arabia. Saudi Arabia was a country you couldn't put into debt. I couldn't put into debt because they were one of the wealthiest countries in the world per capita. Mm-hmm. Anyway, but what I realized is that they had goats collecting garbage because no self-respecting Saudi would go into Riyadh or any of their cities and collect garbage. So they had these goats running around in the streets. The goats stank, the garbage stank, the streets stank, the city stank, and it was a sore point for them. And they didn't have, in their rural communities, enough electricity. So I'd go in and really point this out to them. Hey, you guys are just sitting around the world. You're all billionaires, but your streets stink. You've got goats running around. You need us to come in and fix that for you. Mm. And this whole idea of insufficiency, we the American people, we don't have enough. The Chinese are beating us out. Everybody's, you know, threatening us. And it's insufficient. So the whole idea is that I'm the savior. You know, that was my thing. We will go in and fix this for you, Saudi Arabia. We will make you a modern country. And of course, it was a lot easier to do with countries that were poor, that had oil. We will fix the system for you. We will help bring you out of the dark ages. And now it's Trump saying, I'll fix all this for you. You know, you don't have enough.
1: Right.
2: I'll fix it for you.
1: So how do we... You know, you said, you know, Trump is kind of the quintessential economic hitman. How do we deal with this as a nation? What do we need to wake people up to, and what are the legislative or structural solutions to this?
2: Well, what I want to think is that Trump really has hit us in the head with a 2x4. You know, I don't think there's ever been a time in my life when so many people were talking so much about politics. Mm. So in a way, I think we could say that Trump gave us a gift. It's a very difficult and painful gift that's just destroyed a lot of things. But it's shown us that there are huge flaws in the system. What we used to think of as the balance of power, you know, the three different branches of government, the legislative, executive, and justice, judicial, balancing each other. They're not balancing each other. How do we fix that? You know, we can look at things that you've talked about a lot, which is all the money that goes into campaigns, especially from corporations, Citizens United, and other laws like that. That's a big one. How do you fix that? And that's a really good question, because anybody who's rational knows that that system doesn't work. And to have corporations have the kind of power that they have over our politics, It's corruption, you know, it's legalized corruption. So we change the laws. And the question here is, how do we make that happen? And at this point in time, the only way to make that happen is to vote people in who are dedicated to doing that. And that's what I'm hoping the Trump presidency is going to help us see and force us to do. And I think every individual out there needs to look at how he or she relates to these four pillars. Like, what is it you fear? You know, we can all ask ourselves, you know, you fear your neighbor because they speak a different language, they speak Spanish. But wait, who cooks your meals when you go to a restaurant? You know, they also speak Spanish. And, you know, what do you fear speaking out? Do you fear the system, that it's too big to oppose? I think that's a big fear we have. Yeah. We need to overcome these things and realize that we, the people, really do have the power, and we have to exercise it. We really have to exercise it.
1: Very, very well said. John Perkins, the book is The Art of the Steal, Trump and the Economic Hitman Presidency. John Perkins is the author. John, another masterpiece. I wish you the very best with this book, and keep up the great work, my friend.
2: Thank you so much, Tom. You too.
1: Yeah, thank you.
2: I love what you do.
1: Thank you. Back at you. 16 minutes past the hour. I'll be back with more of the news of the day and your calls in just a minute.
0: This is the Tom Hartman Program.
1: Talk media for the rest of us. I'll be right back with you.

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0: The Commonwealth Report is journalism that works for you, not corporations, not billionaires. News for the public, not the powerful. 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Stay informed, stay empowered. Welcome back, 21 minutes past the hour. So this is amazing. A couple of stories here about ICE. The first is they've started disappearing people. This is what you see when dictators take over countries. When Pinochet took over, what was it, Argentina or Chile? I always mix them up, but Chile. When Pinochet took over Chile, they started disappearing people. They're looking for the disappeared, right? There have been documentaries on it. And, Putin disappears people. I mean, this is what dictatorships do. Well, ICE is now starting to disappear people. They're no longer recording them. Their lawyers can't find them. Their family members can't find them. These people are just disappeared. They might have been killed. They might have been buried someplace. They might have been shipped to some third world country that is a hellhole and we're given the dictator a few million bucks to torture our people or the people who were here. But according to the Associated Press, quote, ICE has stopped publicly revealing where it is holding detainees who are subject to final deportation orders, an unannounced move that has made it far more difficult for lawyers and relatives to find them. The Associated Press, this is the American Immigrant Lawyers Association, says, quote, families of detainees are freaking out because they think the person has been deported and they don't know where that person might be. Michelle Menendez, who is the legal director of the National Immigration Project, said people who have been detained for months are suddenly disappearing in the locator system, even if they haven't been moved. And people newly arrested are not showing up at all. Their locations are now hidden from view. Jonathan Ladd is a political scientist at Georgetown University. He says this is a fundamental violation of long-established rights in the U.S. that date back to before the founding of our republic. He said the government holding or hiding jailed people to avoid review by courts isn't some loophole in our habeas corpus rights. He said this government behavior has been considered a violation of people's habeas corpus rights since at least the Habeas Corpus Act of 1679. Which was about 100 years before we became a republic. 110 years, actually, literally. He said, habeas corpus rights are guaranteed by Article 1 of our Constitution, which means hiding prisoners from the courts is unconstitutional. But this new ICE policy, quote, will make it nearly impossible to file habeas petitions because attorneys won't know which federal district their client has been moved to for their removal. Habeas corpus is something that literally goes back to the 11th century. You know, to King John on the plain on Runnymede being forced to sign the Magna Carta, establishing habeas corpus. Show us the body, produce the body. Habeas corpus, you have the right to a legal process. But apparently not if ICE gets you. Or if they shoot you. Wilbur Garces Perez, 28 years old. He's in the country with a work permit. He's here legally, according to his attorney, Kate Lincoln Goldfinch. And he's working. He's got a work permit. He's working. He's driving for DoorDash. And these ICE goons go, oh, it's a brown person. Smack, you smash their car. Drive right into him. Come on, hit him. And they do. They hit his car twice. They smashed in the sides of his car. He didn't know that they were ICE. He had no idea who it was. Some crazy person is hitting my car. And then when he stops, they shoot into his car, and a bullet goes right into his neck and lodges right next to his spine. And now he's experiencing paralysis in half his body. They take him with the bullet in him to a hospital where the hospital says the bullet's too close to his spine. We can't do anything. They don't get. They refuse to give him painkillers, and they take him and have him sleep on the floor in a nearby ICE facility with a bullet in him, bleeding. These people are not. This is about as close as you can get to not being human. They're certainly not treating Mr. Perez like he is a human. These people are monsters. And Trump has given them guns and badges and face masks. So you don't even know who they are, who's killing you or your friend or your neighbor or your DoorDash driver. I mean, this is, his lawyer said he was shot here in his back and they didn't take the bullet out and they didn't give him pain medication. And then they transferred him to ICE to a processing center where he spent the night without a bed. And now he's in a detention center. This is on top of Ruben Ray Martinez, 23, who was shot dead by ICE in March of last year. Lorenzo Salgado, who was shot dead by ICE in July. Renee Good and Alex Preddy shot dead by ICE. None of these murderers have been held to account. Not one of them. None of them have been arrested. And the federal government, the Trump administration, are preventing local authorities who have jurisdiction over things like murder from even gathering evidence. We have a criminal crime syndicate running our country.
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0: 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This is just wrong.

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4: The American middle class is on its deathbed. 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
1: Like a bird.
0: Welcome back. 35 minutes past the hour, so what's on your mind today? Steve in Phoenix, Arizona. Hey, Steve, what's up?
2: I'm getting back to the healthcare issue. Mm-hmm. I'd like to make a comment here, and obviously a few more things, too. I've got a few things to say here. As Bushy, you know, our friend Bushy would say, this is all uniquely American.
0: Yeah.
2: And not in a good way.
0: Yeah.
2: I spent a good part of my career, as did Wendell Potter, in the insurance industry. So I've got a little bit of perspective to speak from. I wasn't at Wendell's level. One of the things I'd like to say, too, is, you know, our system's in trouble when someone like Luigi Mangione takes out a gun and kills the UnitedHealthcare CEO. That just doesn't happen.
0: And is widely praised for it. I mean, you know, which is pretty shocking.
2: It is shocking, but understandable. I get it why people are, you know, pissed off.
0: Yeah.
2: You know?
0: Yeah.
2: I've told you this before. We live in a 40 to 50 age group. You got to be that to get into here. We've been in there for a number of years. And there's Canadians that have, you know, second homes down here.
0: Mm-hmm.
2: And I've spoken to 30 to 40 of them, you know, over the time here. And not one of them has had one complaint. They are very, very
0: about the
2: happy
0: Canadian healthcare system. Yeah.
2: Yeah.
0: Now that, you know, every time I do this topic on this show, some right winger calls up and goes, oh my God, you don't want to be like Canada. You can't, you know, whatever. And then invariably, I mean, right now all the lines are full, so it's hard for anybody to call in. But invariably, somebody will call from Canada and go, that guy's nuts. I love my health care. Back to you.
2: Exactly. And they're all right. They're right.
0: Yeah.
2: Now, I'm on original Medicare, and I've got a supplement.
0: Mm-hmm.
2: Now, I, like you, had prostate cancer, and I had a freak accident where I broke my hip, you know, a couple years after that.
0: Ouch.
2: And recovered. Yeah, that was a tough one at home here. My Medicare and my supplement covered it all. I didn't pay a dime out of my pocket. Now, right now, my wife, she's a couple years just shy of 65, and she's got a couple things going on, and she's going through this rigmarole and BS with her healthcare system, group health, and it's driving me nuts.
0: Mm.
2: So, I mean, people shouldn't have to do that. No, nobody needs to go through hell and end up dying and stuff, you know?
0: Yeah.
2: It's just so wrong, Tom, you know? And that caller you had at the beginning, maybe the last hour, this guy, it's like, whoa.
0: Yeah. He also, by the way, Steve was his name, he went off on this legislation in Canada. It's called MAID, M-A-I-D. It was legalized in 2016, and it's basically assisted dying. And he was all freaked out that people are, you know, dying with assistance in Canada. We looked it up. The median age of those who received this aid was 77 years old, and the vast majority were suffering from cancer, terminal cancer.
2: Correct.
0: And in great pain. And I'll be the first to say, if I'm suffering from terminal cancer and I'm in great pain and you can't relieve that pain, please, take me out.
2: It's the Jack Kevorkian solution, and I see nothing wrong with that, and I agree with it completely, and I totally agree. I couldn't say more. Tom, I don't want to keep going on here. I know you got a lot of callers. You're slammed, but thanks for giving me the time, and I hope everybody can take care of all their health problems.
0: Yeah, and good luck to your wife, Steve. Thanks for the call. Ziggy in Oneonta, New York. Hey, Ziggy, what's up?
1: Hi, Tom. I voted today.
0: Hey, congratulations. Well done.
1: Yes. Yeah, I received my ballot yesterday, and I have had a doctor's appointment today, so I dropped it off at the Board of Education. So I'm all done voting for the year already.
0: Wow.
1: But my main reason is calling is because I went to the doctor.
0: Mm-hmm.
1: And today, I had a test done that is going to cost $10,000.
0: Whoa.
1: And because I have Medicare and Medicare only.
0: No supplemental.
1: It's going to be covered. No supplement, no anything. It's going to be covered. You know, the doctor's adamant about that.
0: Hmm.
1: And if I had a insurance company or Medicare Advantage or Medigap, I probably would have been denied and I wouldn't be able to have the test.
0: Even with Medigap?
1: And that's. My understanding is that, yes, from the doctor. You know, matter of fact, he was kind of talking, we were talking about it a little bit. He was almost like saying, if you didn't have Medicare, you might have been better off having no insurance whatsoever, which, you know, I don't want to advocate that for anybody.
0: No, that's not a good idea.
1: But I thought that was interesting, you know. Because he could help in other ways, you know what I mean?
0: Mm.
1: And, you know, it's just this thing. I'm an advocate of just being on Medicare. But the problem is you got to go on Medicare and stay on Medicare. You can't get off and back and forth. Then you get screwed.
0: Yep.
1: But right now, I won't say the exact amount, but you know that I've been through a lot of things this year, three different cancers.
0: Mm-hmm.
1: And Medicare has been taking care of me. And I've been very happy with it.
0: That's marvelous.
1: You know?
0: That's marvelous.
1: And I think we need to get Medicare for all, and we need to just drop the premium and the donut hole garbage.
0: Yeah.
1: You know what I mean?
0: I'm with him. Well said.
1: Okay. So I just wanted to throw that in. Thanks, Tom.
0: Thanks, Ziggy. Good talking to you. Will in Garberville, California. Hey, Will, what's on your mind? Thanks for watching us on Substack Live.
3: Hey, thanks a lot for your show and all the years that you put in. And my viewpoint is very extreme. So the politics that I hear on here is mostly vapid dribbling nonsense to me because I see the overarching thing of Trump being a puppet of the Jewish money power, like Woodrow Wilson. That's been going on that long.
0: Okay. Well, I'm just going to pass on that on that conversation. Dan in Reno, Nevada. Hey, Dan, what's on your mind today? Dan in Reno, watch this on YouTube.
4: Crap. Sorry about that, sir.
0: That's all good, Dan. What's on your mind? It was a rather abrupt transition there. When I hear people going off on anti-Semitic rants, I don't have a whole lot of tolerance for it.
4: I'm right there with you. I feel the same way. It's best to cut it all off.
0: Yep.
4: So my rant today is healthcare, like everybody else's.
0: Mm-hmm.
4: So I'm in my late 50s. I've been to Canada. I've been to Mexico. In Mexico, I've had friends hurt. They go see the doctor. It's a very small fee. And in most cases, now I've been around just around the border towns.
0: Mm-hmm.
4: And, you know, they basically tell one of us to go pick up, these gauzes or medications or, you know, whatever is needed for whatever happened.
0: Mm-hmm.
4: The pharmacies are cheap.
0: Yep.
4: We take everything back to the hospital. The doctor patches my friend up.
0: Yeah.
4: In Canada has a 5%. Well, let me rephrase this. I've been to Montreal. Montreal has a 5% healthcare tax when you buy an item.
0: Mm-hmm.
4: And I've had a friend that actually had some kind of, he's diabetic. He locked up one day on us. He was rushed to the hospital. He stood overnight, no charge. We worked for a Canadian company.
0: Yep.
4: He didn't wait in line. I work with other colleagues up there. they never had a problem getting a doctor visit.
0: Yeah. No, there's a lot of mythology around this, but the fact of the matter is that waiting times in America are among the worst in the world, especially if you have to see a specialist.
4: That's my next step. Oh, let me talk to you about that now. Right now I have complications with some shoulder pain, with a gallbladder. Going just to the basic doctor and then going to a specialist, trying to get the first doctor visit is weeks. You're weeks to sometimes months out if you are seeing a cardiovascular doctor. You're starting to see a specialist. You need to get an MRI, X-ray. These are weeks out in some cases. And I used to have insurance from an Indian-based contracting company that I worked for. I paid $160 a month for me and my wife. Full coverage, the best coverage I've had in the last decade. $160 a month for me and her.
0: Was this an American-based insurance company or an Indian-based?
4: No, it was Indian. Wow. Indian, yeah.
0: Huh. Amazing.
4: Yeah. But obviously the Medicare insurance is here in the States. Right now, for the contract that I'm working, I'm paying $560 a month, not the top tier, the tier under it. So I think it's silver, gold, or bronze, or something like
0: that.
4: I'm paying $560 a month for the tier underneath it.
0: I know. And then on top of that, according to the New York Times today, Trump is throwing hundreds of thousands of people off Obamacare, claiming that they're engaged in fraud or something like that. I mean, you know, fraud is his favorite word because he's been convicted of fraud so many times.
4: Tom, I have one more thing. I know you have to go. I could wait. I got one more thing, sir.
0: Quick.
4: Okay. So the other thing, too, is if we get health care for all, they're going to have to start cleaning up our food, our water, our environment.
0: I'm with you.
4: Because the cost, cost.
0: Yeah, because it's causing sickness. You're right. Dan, thank you. Well said.
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0: And thanks for being brief about that. I always say, make your big point first. It's 46 minutes past the hour. We'll be right back.

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0: 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Welcome back. 8 minutes before the hour, picking up your calls here. Steve in Chicago. Hey, Steve, what's up?
1: Hey, I just wanted to follow up on the caller earlier that was complaining about England and Canada.
0: The other Steve.
1: I'm always fascinated when they say, oh, well, you know, we can't have these people in the government deciding.

0: literally billions of dollars for a small handful of wealthy oligarchs. A system that makes people jump through all kinds of hoops just to get something that should be a right of citizenship.
1: I have friends that have lived both in the United States and Australia, Canada, Britain, Germany, Ireland, and Portugal. And each of them has said, I will never move back to the United States. The medical insurance system is so broken.
0: Oh, yeah.
1: I can't leave. Oh. I can't leave. As I get older, I can't leave.
0: We lived in Germany for a year. And
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3: NBC News Radio, I'm Scott Carr. President Trump says a meeting between U.S. and Iranian officials took place today at the U.N. in New York. While addressing the U.N. General Assembly in New York today, Trump said he believes Iran won't make a deal with the U.S. until after the midterm elections.
4: The president, addressing the U.N. General Assembly Tuesday morning, said he has a big decision to make on Iran.
5: Will a deal be made with Iran that lets them rebuild and create a far greater country than it ever was before, maybe one of the greatest in the Middle East or even the world? Or do I annihilate the Islamic Republic?
4: Trump said he believes a deal will come. He also called on the rest of the world to put economic pressure on Iran. In New York, I'm Sarah Lee Kessler.
3: Chinese President Xi Jinping's headed to Washington, D.C. on Wednesday. His first visit will take place to the nation's capital in 10 years. President Trump scheduled to meet with Xi at the White House during his visit, and the two leaders are expected to discuss trade and artificial intelligence during their second face-to-face meeting this year. Reports say the visit will include a state dinner attended by tech leaders like Jeff Bezos, Elon Musk, Tim Cook, and Sam Altman. In front of the U.N. General Assembly today, President Trump said he'd like to rebrand the name artificial intelligence to super intelligence, insisting the U.S. will not stifle the growth of the emerging technology, saying the Justice Department will rein it in if necessary. A group of hackers is claiming to have breached FBI files. The group known as Shiny Hunters said today it had stolen data on a large number of FBI employees. The agency says in a statement it's aware of the claims and is investigating. A Reuters report says Shiny Hunters is claiming it targeted the agency in response to a recent FBI announcement regarding the group's methods. Scott Carr, NBC News Radio.
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3: President Trump has now officially named Secretary of State Marco Rubio as the permanent National Security Advisor, the first person to hold both titles since Henry Kissinger. Rubio had been serving the role in an acting capacity after the former National Security Advisor Mike Waltz left last year, following the Signalgate scandal in which administration officials used the unclassified Signal messaging app to discuss secret military strikes against Houthi rebels in Yemen. An asylum seeker from Venezuela who was shot by ICE agents in Austin Sunday will not be deported yet. An attorney for Wilbert Garces Perez has been trying to prevent him from being sent back to Venezuela.
7: We have filed a federal lawsuit, and the judge has ordered that he be present at the first hearing.
3: Kate Lincoln Goldfinch says her client remains in an ICE processing center with a bullet still in his back. He was shot by an ICE officer while working as a DoorDash driver. DHS officials say in a statement the 28-year-old had missed a court hearing and was therefore ordered deported by a judge. New York City Mayor Mamdani is again exchanging barbs with Israeli leaders. Natalie Migliori with the latest.
8: On CNN, the mayor had no hesitation calling for Israeli Prime Minister Benjamin Netanyahu's arrest upon his arrival.
9: And if the International Criminal Court deems someone worthy of an arrest because of a violation of those laws, then who are we to say that anyone should be above that?
8: Netanyahu not holding back.
10: Shame on you, Mr. Mamdani. Shame on you for supporting the Hamas terrorist monsters butchered our people.
8: It comes as the Israeli UN ambassador

0: calls on Mamdani to focus on New York City's problems instead of promoting anti-Semitism.
1: It looks like the NFL plans to go ahead with Sunday's game in Rio de Janeiro, despite concerns about the playing surface. Pro Football Talk reports the league will likely allow the Cowboys and Ravens to meet at Marcana Stadium, despite frequent rain and soccer games leaving the turf in what's been described as deplorable condition. Scott Carr, NBC News Radio.
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12: Down low, and the wolves begin to howl. From somewhere between the paranormal and the abnormal, you're entering into the paranormal.

0: From the cold, dark depths of a secret dungeon somewhere deep in the remote Pacific Northwest, I am Jeremy Scott, and we're finally feeling a changing of the seasons. I don't know about you, friends, and how you feel about that, but up here in the Pacific Northwest, I mean, we did like how we didn't have it too hot up here, but still hotter than I would have liked some days. So now it's kind of more my type of weather. Welcome to the program tonight. I found a couple of interesting recent sightings that have been reported in the news. I wanted to bring to your attention. It proves that people are still experiencing this strange stuff wherever they may be. A woman who is researching a future trip to Loch Ness says she spotted three mysterious shapes in the water while exploring the area on Google Earth. She pointed out the shapes appeared to lack the V-shaped wake normally associated with boats and said the imagery carried a 2026 timestamp. She suggested they could be a little family of Nessies, as in the Loch Ness Monster. The images have been reported to the official Loch Ness Monster Sightings Register, which is reviewing them. So far, the register has tracked 15 Nessie reports this year, which is the most since 2019. I think I did some interviews back around that point because there was some record stuff going on. That was a record for the 21st century. So if there are a couple of more, we may break that record in 2026. Keep an eye on that. Among those reports, though, one that caught my attention was one from a sailor who described, get this, seeing something that looked like an oversized crocodile head. This is not normal stuff for people to be seeing. Another example comes from Hodgkinville, Kentucky, where a group of friends say they encountered what they believed was a Sasquatch. This happened in late August. After hearing a distant knock and a movement in the woods, one of them shined a spotlight into the trees and said he saw a 7 to 8 foot tall black-haired figure about 40 yards away. He described it as extremely bulky, with broad shoulders, a thick chest, a short neck, an ape-like face with a cone-shaped head and yellowish-green eyeshine. The group quickly left the area after the encounter. You might expect that would be an appropriate response to something like that. Some things are not supposed to exist, but they do. And when they do, it can change our entire paradigm. So we're probably never going to know the answer of what anyone has encountered on any particular night. Maybe not unless it happens to us. And even then, there is no guarantee. You think, well, if it happens to me, I'll be able to solve this mystery. And then it happens and you're left there scratching your head. Tonight, really looking forward to having an investigator who has dedicated his life to pursuit of these mysteries. You may have heard the name Lyle Blackburn, a native Texan known for his work as an author, podcaster, cryptid researcher, and musician. His early attention to cryptid creatures and strange phenomena has resulted in a lifelong exploration of these subjects. Lyle has written several acclaimed books, including The Beast of Boggy Creek and Texas Bigfoot, which offer a balanced view of the topics while delivering gripping accounts of real-life mysteries, and his research into the legend of Boggy Creek reports in particular has been instrumental in preserving the history of this notable Bigfoot history. Here he is on the program tonight. Lyle Blackburn, welcome into the paranormal. Good to have you.
1: Hey, thanks for having me.
0: Absolutely. So you've written a book recently about the Lake Worth Monster, and you're from the Texas area, so I guess we can start there. I mean, the Fort Worth area is an area that we have heard has some stuff going on, including encounters with goatman-like entities. I mean, tell us where this began. I think it was back in, you know, the summer of, as they say, 1969.
1: That is correct. So, yeah, I was born in Fort Worth, and I've lived in the Dallas-Fort Worth area my whole life. So the Lake Worth Monster is essentially, you know, my home cryptid, if you will, though I was too young at the time when the stories broke. But this was something that really went viral in the newspapers here, the Fort Worth Star-Telegram and other papers, when in the summer around July of 1969, there were some folks out parking in this area of Lake Worth. And back in those days, it was a very wooded, kind of remote, kind of a lover's lane kind of a thing, but also people fished and it was a wildlife refuge. And a gentleman was out there with his wife late one evening, and he had gone down to the edge of the water to fish near an area called Greer Island, and she kind of thought it was a little spooky, so she stayed up in the car, and he was down there fishing, and there was a couple other cars parked in around there, but pretty deserted, and all of a sudden he heard his wife scream. And so he threw down his fishing pole and turned around, and he saw what looked like a white figure crawl across the hood and make his way towards the passenger window. Well, he started running up there, and when he got there, he realized this wasn't a person. It was some kind of a thing that stood 6 or 7 feet tall. He was covered in white hair. He said he believed it had horns. It may have been wet. It just was some kind of monstrosity. And he fought with this thing for a few moments and managed to get into the car and drive off while this thing scratched and clawed as they drove away. And essentially they drove to a cafe where they called the police, and the police, Fort Worth police responded. And, you know, of course, when you try to tell them there's a strange goat man like creature down by the lake, the police were a bit skeptical, but he showed them a scratch along the car where he claimed the creature had scratched. The police could obviously tell these people were distraught. And then a couple other cars drove up, and they were the ones down there parking as well. And they corroborated the story that they had seen something come out of the trees and jump on that car and try to grab that woman. So therein started the tale of the Lake Worth Monster. By the next day, there was a news story written by actually Jim Mars, who went on to be a notable writer in anomalies. And that was just, you know, in every household. And by the following day, there were literally hundreds of people out there gathered on Lake Worth. And then that a series of events proceeded to sort of cement this strange cryptid legend into the fabric of Fort Worth.
0: We've got much more to talk about with Lyle tonight. He's written about so many of these, we could call them terrifying stories for some. And so we'll continue with Lyle Blackburn when we come back tonight. Somewhere between the paranormal and the abnormal, I'm Jeremy Scott.
2: Into the paranormal.
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0: About the Lake Worth Monster tonight with Lyle Blackburn. I'm Jeremy Scott. This is Into the Paranormal. These are not normal occurrences that people are encountering, and nobody expects to see a huge white-haired horned bipedal animal in this case. Did this set off somewhat of a panic? As you mentioned, I mean, I know that people were seeing or were going out trying to see this, right, in the immediate aftermath?
1: Right, yeah, it really inspired people to become amateur monster hunters, if you will. You know, the following day after that first incident was in the newspapers, there were many people gathered out there, and later after sundown, they saw some kind of bipedal figure run up on a ridge across from this Greer Island, and that pretty much sent everybody running in a panic, and there were literally 50 to 100 witnesses to that. Now, in the subsequent weeks and really in the next few months, there were numerous sightings, you know, some people reporting seeing something that some said it looked goat-like, some said it almost looked more ape-like, something like a white Bigfoot, but numerous encounters and, you know, just something that the newspapers would print various stories. There were some photographs taken. So it's something that, even though it's an old case, it's one that has really resonated, I think, within Texas and sort of established this sort of goat man cryptid entity that, you know, people still theorize that it could lurk somewhere in Lake Worth or at least along the Trinity River bottoms that spread out from there all across towards South Texas. So definitely a significant case.
0: How consistent were the descriptions among the witnesses?
1: They were pretty consistent. Really, the only person that, other than the first witness, John Reichard, who described it as having horns, he was certainly the closest to it. I mean, he literally fought with this thing. I was never able to interview him. He passed away some years ago, but I did end up meeting his son, who had heard the story many times and recalled a drawing his father did. So his story was a little more of a goat man. The other sightings reported just a bipedal, white-haired something, but these sightings were, you know, at a more considerable distance, I suppose, than being up close and personal. But otherwise, fairly consistent across the board.
0: So what was going on here? Were people, seeing the same thing over and over, or was this like several different incidents that have turned into like one legend?
1: Well, I think, a lot of the sightings were concentrated within, say, the first 4 months. And it seems consistent enough to say that if there was something, it was one individual. People didn't report seeing two at a time or didn't report seeing various heights. They were all pretty consistent with this tall bipedal figure. So, I would speculate to say that whatever it was one. And, of course, when you have something that goes viral like that, the police suspected high schoolers and, people have come forward claiming really crazy hoaxes. But when it boils down to it, there were some really significant witnesses, especially the first one, John Reichert, who really saw something that they believed was not a human. So, if you kind of boil it down to those quintessential witnesses and even ones that kind of went on into the months and even several years later, there were still, sporadic sightings. So I think there was something to this.
0: And police actually investigated the sightings? Is that true?
1: Yes, that is true. The police, right from the beginning, when the Reichert had called them at the cafe, they were obviously, this is suspect, but the fact that they, had reports for 3 or 4 months prior to that of people saying they had seen something strange down there, the police thought they better follow up. So they did, question several people and, never really came to a conclusion, and then it just sort of, as the sightings died down, I'm sure the police felt they had something better to do, and they never, it's just remained an unsolved mystery as far as the authorities investigating. But several of the park rangers were there that night when the thing was seen on the ridge, so there was no doubt about that.
0: What about physical evidence? Were there tracks? Was there hair? Was there damage to vehicles? Anything else that I guess could potentially establish that these witnesses did indeed encounter something more than a person or a misidentified animal?
1: Yes, there was some alleged footprints that were found, and one of them was even cast. I've seen a photo of it. I've never seen the actual casting. No one knows what happened to it. Also, this was 1969 in Texas, so when there's a monster in the woods, everybody had a gun. And supposedly, somebody shot at it and hit it, and there was a trail of blood that led down to the water where they believed the creature plunged in and swam across to this Greer Island. But of course, at that time, nobody had the wherewithal to collect the blood, and certainly it couldn't be analyzed by DNA or anything like that. So this was all kind of undertaken by amateurs, but there were two photos taken that or sort of this, blurry type of cryptid photo, yet they do show some kind of whitish figure. And at least one of the people who took the photos, I've interviewed myself, and he said, whatever that was, I just took the photo, and it was not a hoax. So there were strange photos. There was, as much as you could get at the time as far as collecting evidence.
0: Yeah, because there are theories that this was, someone wearing a costume or something like that?
1: Right. I mean, as I said, over the years, several people have come forward claiming credit for one or two of the incidents and what have you, but most of those stories are just ludicrous. One woman claimed it was her brother's, and they had rigged up some kind of trapezes in the trees or bungee cords or something, and they were wearing white underwear and wearing eyeliner. Now, children swinging in the trees, if that's even possible, does not amount to a big furry creature. And, you know, at the time, costumes and things, if you were to buy a gorilla costume, it would not be white. So, you know, this would not have been something easily done. And like I said, people were shooting at it down there. So any foolhardy person who was perpetrating a hoax, I just don't see how they would continue to do that for, you know, for 4 or 5 months with that kind of dangerous situation. So, you know, we can't say for sure, but again, I just kind of circle back to the core witnesses that seem to have encountered something that we could say, you know, is unknown.
0: So from like the summer until like the early fall, these sightings happened and then they just stopped, or what?
1: So they went into the fall. The most famous picture, if you search Lake Worth Monster Photo, that was taken on November 19th, 1969. So this is, you know, started in July and then went on through then. That was the major bulk of it, but it was on into about 2 years. There were still sporadic sightings that the newspaper was long gone from that.
0: Lyle Blackburn with us tonight talking about the Lake Worth Monster. He's got a book about that. LyleBlackburn.com, his website. We'll be back with more Into the Paranormal. I'm Jeremy Stunt.
6: 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Hi, I'm Dr. Mitch. Since most chronic diseases have inflammation, our optimized curcumin seems to be a perfect addition to any nutritional program. It makes sense to me that preventing or reducing inflammation is a key component to our overall health. The Mayo Clinic found that curcumin can decrease swelling and inflammation, has antioxidant properties, and research suggests that curcumin can prevent cancer, or at least slow the spread of cancer, and in many instances make chemotherapy more effective. It protects our healthy cells even from radiation. 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
20: Paranormal News, I'm George Henry. Venus may have once had a moon, but instead of being destroyed by a massive collision, new research suggests the moon could have slowly spiraled into the planet and been swallowed. The study, led by University of California Riverside astrophysicist Stephen Kane, examined how the extremely slow rotation of Venus could affect a hypothetical moon. It takes about 243 Earth days to complete one rotation. Unlike Earth, where the moon is slowly moving away, the physics around a slowly rotating planet can cause a moon to lose orbital energy and spiral inward. In computer models, nearly every scenario had the moon eventually moving inward and colliding with Venus. The research does not prove that Venus actually had a moon, but it shows that if one existed, the planet's slow rotation could have sealed its fate. Hear Paranormal News every hour on Into the Paranormal.
21: Summer night in 1969, at this very spot along Lake Worth, a couple was attacked by what they described as a half-man, half-goat.
22: Turns out, Goatman was just getting started.
23: Right here is Boggy Creek, ground zero for the Falk Monster.
24: Momo is kind of a Bigfoot-like creature, maybe just a little bit smaller, maybe more hairy.
25: It looks like it had wings with feathers hanging down. And it was down on all fours, crouched down, trying to stay in the shadows.
26: Whether it's unexplained or just plain strange, this is your kind of show. Into the Paranormal.
0: We're monster hunting tonight. Lyle Blackburn, my guest. His website, lyleblackburn.com. So how did you get interested in this line of work?
1: Well, it just kind of gradually progressed, really. When I was a kid, I was really into movie monsters, and then I got a book when I was about third grade called Strange But True, and it had stories of Yeti, Loch Ness Monster, and Bigfoot, and that really intrigued me because these were almost like monstrous things you could see in real life. But all those things seemed far away because, you know, I was born and raised in Texas. But sometime in the 70s, I saw a movie called The Legend of Boggy Creek. which dramatized sightings of a Sasquatch-like creature in southern Arkansas, only about 3 hours from Fort Worth. So that really sort of cemented my love for these cases. And long story short, eventually I became a writer and a musician, and I wanted to write a book. And I thought, you know, that movie, The Legend of Boggy Creek, it was supposed to be based on a true story. The movie had, you know, been a big hit in the 70s, made millions of dollars. So I just kind of set out to really answer the questions for myself. And that turned out to be my first book, Beast of Boggy Creek, which was very well received. And suddenly I was being called by television production companies and things like that. And it just sort of launched this more serious research career and into the books, into looking into these cases and somewhat into these older cases that I'd always been intrigued by, but there really wasn't a lot to read on them. So I did Boggy Creek and eventually Lake Worth Monster, and just trying to assemble these stories, sort of, you know, modern stories of people seeing what they described as monsters in modern times. So that has just, you know, snowballed into, I've written, I think, 11 books at this point, done, you know, various television and documentaries and all sorts of other stuff. And it, I just find it extremely fascinating.
0: So what were your first impressions of the movie The Legend of Boggy Creek?
1: Well, I think like most people of a certain age that saw it at that time, it scared everybody to death. And I think, you know, people thought twice about going into the woods. I had been raised in the woods myself. My father's an avid bow hunter, so as far back as, you know, I could walk, I was out in the woods, and it seemed like every time we went hunting, we went through some really small, creepy town somewhere, and that was sort of the setting for Boggy Creek. So it, you know, it really, it frightened me, but I think that the aspect of it being a true story is what really compelled me, because I'm like, you know, this isn't, you know, things that are, people are making up. They're describing experiences they're having with these, with this unknown creature or creatures. And that kind of is what, you know, essentially as more of an adult is like, what were the stories behind these sightings, you know?
0: So did it make you think twice about going into the woods or at least alone?
1: Well, I was always kind of thought I was fearless. I mean, I think I thought I was Tarzan. I pretended I was brave, but I mean, there were many times when I was young and, you know, my dad would leave me somewhere in a ground blind or something hunting, and he would go off to a tree stand, and man, you know, as the dusk started to settle in and it started to get dark, you know, you start hearing things and it gets really creepy. So I think a lot of times, you know, I did feel scared in the woods, even if you've got a bow or a gun or whatever. But, you know, it's that excitement, I think, that kind of I enjoyed in some strange way.
0: So the Beast of Boggy Creek, this is the folk monster.
1: Right. There's a little town there near Texarkana in the southwest corner of Arkansas, right on the border of Texas. The little town's called Falk. And when the sightings were first made public, I mean, there have been sightings down there for decades, but it really didn't make the newspapers until May of 1971. Now, when you have what is essentially kind of a Bigfoot-like creature seen in Arkansas in, you know, the early 70s, nobody was really thinking Bigfoot. So the journalist, the newspaper writer, gave it the name the Falk Monster, and a lot of these journalists will do that, sort of a localized name. Though essentially it was described as being, you know, 7 foot tall, walked upright on two legs, it's covered in hair, you know, it's ape-like, essentially a Bigfoot. But what stood out here is that many of the encounters, were terrifying, because there was a family that was living in a rental home there near Boggy Creek, and this thing was creeping around on the porch. It was trying to get in the house. They ended up, you know, shooting at it, and you know, those kind of encounters obviously translated well to the sort of docudrama horror film movie, The Legend of Boggy Creek, because they were very scary. And so that was kind of the reputation, the Boggy Creek Monster, as it kind of became called, was this aggressive sort of ape-like creature living down there in the Sulphur River bottoms.
0: So much like the Lake Worth Monster that kind of had this outbreak, if we want to call it that, was it the same with the Falk Monster?
1: Very similar. Yeah, I think you might see a theme as to these stories I've covered. Is they end up, you know, there's an initial sighting that goes public, and that sort of draws out stories of people having encounters that go back further. And in the case of Boggy Creek, I mean, for decades, people had reported something. It just, you know, it just never come to the attention of the news. So, and then there would be subsequent encounters that would sort of add to it. So it would just create this sort of a media frenzy, if you will, just as these stories were told and people went crazy about it and plunged into the woods. You know, the radios would post a bounty, sort of a tongue-in-cheek kind of a reaction. But again, and what I found in Boggy Creek especially is I've interviewed quite a few people who have had encounters there, and these are solid, credible individuals that have seen something that just cannot be explained.
0: We'll pause with Lyle Blackburn and continue our conversation tonight, talking about the beasts among us tonight, somewhere between the paranormal and the abnormal. I'm Jeremy Scott.
26: Into the paranormal.
6: Considered by most, optimized curcumin is one of the few bioavailable and highly absorbable curcumin products on the market. Hi, I'm Dr. Mitch. Since most chronic diseases have inflammation, our optimized curcumin seems to be a perfect addition to any nutritional program. It makes sense to me that preventing or reducing inflammation is a key component to our overall health. The Mayo Clinic found that curcumin can decrease swelling and inflammation, has antioxidant properties, and research suggests that curcumin can prevent cancer, or at least slow the spread of cancer, and in many instances make chemotherapy more effective. It protects our healthy cells even from radiation. TotalWellness.com, where we help you to look good, feel good, and enjoy total wellness.
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3: I would tell people, look into it.
2: Yep. 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I think you'll be impressed and happy you looked into it. So you do the phone number. I'm actually tired of doing all the phone numbers.
3: Okay.
2: Call now.
3: 855-SHARE-40. 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
2: Nice job.
3: Thanks.

0: Blackburn tonight, somewhere between the paranormal and the abnormal, talking about The Beast of Boggy Creek, which is one of his books, also known as The Falk Monster. Are there credible, I guess, modern-day reports of this one, Lyle?
1: Yes, there are. This is one where the land where these... the area where these sightings had taken place, you know, back in decades past, has not been as developed, whereas Lake Worth has sort of been taken over by the metropolitan area. The area of Falk is close to the Sulphur River bottoms, which a lot of that land is set aside as refuge, so it can't be developed. It's very swampy, very thick along the Sulphur River and in the associated bayous. So there have been consistent encounters that have gone on down there ever since the movie was in the 70s, of course. And it was kind of quiet for a while because, you know, all sort of the media frenzy of all that stuff and the movie making a big splash, you know, the newspaper would cover it. But after a while, they sort of move on if, you know, if there's no conclusion or proof. You know, locals had been having these encounters. So when I set out to start working on the book, which was way back around maybe 2009, you know, as I got to know locals in and around the town, they began to point me to individuals that they said, man, you got to talk to this person. And so I would then start to interview people who had encounters that, you know, had occurred after the movie had been long gone. And that's what really, to me, you know, solidify the fact that, you know, there's some anomaly going on there, because I was able to personally interview people, get to know some of these families, and found them to be extremely credible, and some of them to have very up close and clear sightings of this creature. So that has continued down there. I mean, even within the last few years, there's been encounter reports.
0: Witnesses include police officers, hunters, people accustomed to being outdoors, that sort of thing?
1: Absolutely. You know, I think people believe that, you know, these are all seen by, you know, people who don't know what's out there in the woods. But, I mean, there are several cases where hunters had dramatic encounters. I had interviewed the sheriff, who was the sheriff of Miller County at the time, H.L. Phillips, and one of his deputies claimed to have seen the creature while, you know, looking into some other sightings. So there was a pretty good credible list of authorities that seemed to back up the fact that there was something down there.
0: All right. Bobby and Elizabeth Ford, tell us about them.
1: So the most dramatic and famous sighting is known as the Ford case or the Ford house. And this is sort of a dramatic conclusion in the movie The Legend of Boggy Creek. But that was the first case that made the news. And essentially, Don Ford and his wife and another couple, Charles Taylor and his wife, moved down to Falk in late April of 1971 for work. And they rented an old house, sort of rickety thing out in the woods, and right off the bat, something immediately was kind of creeping around on the porch at night. It, you know, they got glimpses of it, but they couldn't quite see it. And then over the course of several evenings, this thing ended up putting its hand through the window. It tried to get in the door, and eventually they borrowed a shotgun and confronted this thing, and they said it took off towards the woods, and they could see it was some kind of upright, looked to be hair covered, maybe 7 feet tall, ran off into the darkness. Bobby Ford, which is significant to this, he came down one weekend to do some fishing. He was the younger brother of Don Ford, and Bobby was there the night they shot at the creature. So he, Charles, and Don went out after they shot at it and tried to look for a body there at the edge of the woods, when all of a sudden, up at the house, the girl started screaming. So Bobby took off back up towards the house, and just about the time he was coming up these steps to get on this old wraparound porch, something came out around the side of the house and attacked him. And he barely got free, tussled with his thing, nearly jumped through the screen door to get in the house. And they ended up taking him down to St. Michael's Hospital in Texarkana. And that's essentially how the story got out, because they go in there and say he was attacked by a hairy monster in Falk. So Bobby was interviewed the next day. Don Ford, all of them told the newspaper what had happened and that they believed this wasn't a person, that it was some kind of an animal that had attacked them. So they were significant to the story because it sort of broke into the newspapers with them.
0: So are there parts of that case or even others related to the Beast of Boggy Creek that details of which have not been told or have been overlooked?
1: Well, they had been for many years until my Beast of Boggy Creek book. That was really the first time that, you know, anybody had written extensively about this case. You know, it had been mentioned here and there and other as part of other books, but you know, I sussed out all the information from various news reports and interviewing people in Falk. You know, I've been to the property where that house was, and so I basically put all this together along with the story about how this inspired the movie, how the movie was made, which is sort of a miraculous story unto itself. You know, a non-Hollywood sort of...
0: Okay, so how much did it actually preserve from the original reports, and how much did it contribute to the mythology of it, in your opinion?
1: In my opinion, it was very, very much followed the real reports. There's really only one scene in The Legend of Boggy Creek that I just cannot connect to a real person. But all the other stuff, and certainly the movie plays up this sensational aspect and the drama of this, but essentially it literally tries to stay true to the reports, because the filmmaker Charles Pierce and the writer Earl Smith, they went down to Falk and they spent, you know, months down there interviewing people, and they were astute at trying to present the story in something of a documentary approach, even though it's sort of essentially a horror film. But yeah, very much I was surprised that it was like, wow, these were all real reports, and there were even more that just didn't make the movie, you know.
0: So is there physical, like biological evidence in this case?
1: At the time, there were reports of several trackways or tracks being found, and the most notable was a set of three-toed tracks that were left in a freshly plowed bean field near Boggy Creek itself. And there is castings of those. When those were found, you know, the game warden came out, the sheriff, newspaper reporters, and it was kind of split between people that thought those were anatomically possible or whether it was a hoax, but essentially nobody could really say either way, and people believe that could have been the tracks of the creature. And over the years, there's been other various tracks, even four-toed and more traditional five-toed Bigfoot tracks found in the area. And that's the most of it, especially back in those days. Again, you know, there were people shooting and all that stuff, but nobody, you know, nobody collected blood or thought in sort of a investigative manner. So the proof is thin, but it's there's something to it.
0: But like newspaper reports, those there is some historical documentation of this.
1: Oh, absolutely, yeah. For years, there were reports, and, you know, I was able to assemble pretty much all of the newspaper reports, not only in the Texarkana Gazette where they began, but the ones picked up by the Associated Press and printed in other newspapers. So I've got hundreds of newspaper archives specific to the Boggy Creek case.
0: And we've got more to discuss with Lyle Blackburn in the next hour of our program. That's Somewhere Between the Paranormal and the Abnormal. 503-389-3131 if you have questions or comments. 503-389-3131. Our website is paranormalradio.com, and we'll have lots more to come in the next hour. Stick with us.
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5: Considered by most, optimized curcumin is one of the few bioavailable and highly absorbable curcumin products on the market. Hi, I'm Dr. Mitch. Since most chronic diseases have inflammation, our optimized curcumin seems to be a perfect addition to any nutritional program. It makes sense to me that preventing or reducing inflammation is a key component to our overall health. The Mayo Clinic found that curcumin can decrease swelling and inflammation, has antioxidant properties, and research suggests that curcumin can prevent cancer, or at least slow the spread of cancer, and in many instances make chemotherapy more effective. It protects our healthy cells even from radiation. 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
6: Hey, this is Brant along with Sherry here. And so you hear me doing these spots for MediShare, and Sherry actually helps me with them. I get people actually in person saying, okay, Brant, for real, do you recommend this? Like, yeah, for real, I actually do. I'm not just saying stuff. Family, friends ask me about it. I'm like, yes, you should look into this. It's really a great option for a lot.

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2: NBC News Radio, I'm Scott Carr. President Trump says a meeting between U.S. and Iranian officials took place today at the U.N. in New York. While addressing the U.N. General Assembly in New York today, Trump said he believes Iran won't make a deal with the U.S. until after the midterm elections.
3: The president, addressing the U.N. General Assembly Tuesday morning, said he has a big decision to make on Iran.
4: Will a deal be made with Iran that lets them rebuild and create a far greater country than it ever was before, maybe one of the greatest in the Middle East or even the world? Or do I annihilate the Islamic Republic?
3: Trump said he believes a deal will come. He also called on the rest of the world to put economic pressure on Iran. In New York, I'm Sarah Lee Kessler.
2: Chinese President Xi Jinping's headed to Washington, D.C. on Wednesday. His first visit will take place to the nation's capital in 10 years. President Trump scheduled to meet with Xi at the White House during his visit, and the two leaders are expected to discuss trade and artificial intelligence during their second face-to-face meeting this year. Reports say the visit will include a state dinner attended by tech leaders like Jeff Bezos, Elon Musk, Tim Cook, and Sam Altman. In front of the U.N. General Assembly today, President Trump said he'd like to rebrand the name artificial intelligence to super intelligence, insisting the U.S. will not stifle the growth of the emerging technology, saying the Justice Department will rein it in if necessary. A group of hackers is claiming to have breached FBI files. The group known as Shiny Hunters said today it had stolen data on a large number of FBI employees. The agency says in a statement it's aware of the claims and is investigating. A Reuters report says Shiny Hunters is claiming it targeted the agency in response to a recent FBI announcement regarding the group's methods. Scott Carr, NBC News Radio.
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2: President Trump has now officially named Secretary of State Marco Rubio as the permanent National Security Advisor, the first person to hold both titles since Henry Kissinger. Rubio had been serving the role in an acting capacity after the former National Security Advisor Mike Waltz left last year. Following the Signalgate scandal, in which administration officials used the unclassified Signal messaging app to discuss secret military strikes against Houthi rebels in Yemen. An asylum seeker from Venezuela who was shot by ICE agents in Austin Sunday will not be deported yet. An attorney for Wilbur Garces Perez has been trying to prevent him from being sent back to Venezuela.
8: We have filed a federal lawsuit, and the judge has ordered that he be present at the first hearing.
2: Kate Lincoln Goldfinch says her client remains in an ICE processing center with a bullet still in his back. He was shot by an ICE officer while working as a DoorDash driver. DHS officials say in a statement the 28-year-old had missed a court hearing and was therefore ordered deported by a judge. New York City Mayor Mamdani is again exchanging barbs with Israeli leaders. Natalie Migliori with the latest.
9: On CNN, the mayor had no hesitation calling for Israeli Prime Minister Benjamin Netanyahu's arrest upon his arrival.
10: And if the International Criminal Court deems someone worthy of an arrest because of a violation of those laws, then who are we to say that anyone should be above that?
9: Netanyahu not holding back.
11: Shame on you, Mr. Mamdani. Shame on you for supporting the Hamas terrorist monsters who butchered our people.
9: It comes as the Israeli UN ambassador calls on Mamdani to focus on New York City's problems instead.

0: of promoting anti-Semitism.
1: It looks like the NFL plans to go ahead with Sunday's game in Rio de Janeiro, despite concerns about the playing surface. Pro Football Talk reports the league will likely allow the Cowboys and Ravens to meet at Marcana Stadium, despite frequent rain and soccer games leaving the turf in what's been described as deplorable condition. Scott Carr, NBC News Radio.
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3: Psst. Hey, you. Yeah, you. Do you know where you are? Well, you've done it now. You're listening to KCAA Loma Linda, your CNBC news station. So expect the unexpected.

It's part paranormal and part abnormal. There's nothing ordinary about what's on your speakers. Into the Paranormal with Jeremy Scott.

0: somewhere between the paranormal and the abnormal, we do talk about these things that are not ordinary. And I would say that what we've heard tonight from Lyle Blackburn fits the bill. This is not ordinary stuff that you would expect to encounter no matter wherever you are. Many of these places, encounters are taking places off the beaten path, but some are public accounts. In this case, the Falk Monster. What really sets this one apart in your mind, Lyle, from some of the other reports?
1: Well, I think that there's just how many there are, and the fact, I mean, of course, there was a movie made about this case. I mean, it's not the only hot spot or spot where there's been, you know, multiple encounters, especially in the South, you know, where Bigfoot is not really something that people thought of at one time, but I think people have come to realize that sightings of these creatures are kind of ubiquitous across many wooded areas and swamps across many states. But with the Boggy Creek case, you know, it's just certainly one that stood out among those that had seen the movie, and that sort of built, documented a lot of this to begin with, along with the newspapers. And then just the fact that people there in this town have continued to report sightings has just built a bigger case out of this than just something where, you know, maybe one or two people had seen something, you know, near a town or reported a Bigfoot sighting. It just tends to hold more water, if you will. And the fact that the Sulphur River bottoms in that area are still pretty wild and very undeveloped, and in many places, you know, I mean, I've gone to many places that look exactly the same as they did when they were filmed in the movie back in 1972. So I think that lends credibility to the fact that there could be something, you know, living in those woods. And if it was in small numbers or, you know, and has abilities or intelligence that we don't understand, could surely, be down in there.
0: I lived in Texas for 4 months, and when I moved down there, people were saying, oh, well, you're moving from one Bigfoot hot spot here in the Pacific Northwest to another Bigfoot hot spot down in Texas. I mean, when most people think of Bigfoot, they're obviously going to picture Washington, Oregon, California, but the history in Texas, pretty significant. How far back do some of these accounts go? I understand it's quite a while.
1: Yes, I mean, that's one surprising thing that people probably don't realize about Texas is there is numerous reports of creatures that fit the description of Bigfoot. And Texas, while most people probably think about, you know, the sort of the cowboy landscape, the ranches, or even more out west where it's an arid Trans-Pecos type environment, the eastern third is very heavily wooded. It's called the Piney Woods, and we're second only to Alaska in square miles of forestry. They're just packed into the third of our state, which is a huge state. Bigfoot sightings here, or what we would perceive as possible Bigfoot sightings, go back even to the 1800s. Back in the 1830s and 40s, there were some reports of some sort of bipedal hair-covered forest people or something living in the woods along the Navidad River in southeast Texas. And that was well documented, and the alleged creatures here were seen over a number of years. And there were posses that were organized to try to track these things down. And on one occasion, a guy on horseback got close to one as it was running across an open area between some woods, and he tried to lasso the thing, but it was just simply too fast, got away into the woods. And, you know, that sort of faded from the talk from there. But, you know, if you look on into the 1900s, and as it progressed, as things became more well documented and stories that families had been telling certainly began to emerge with a picture of, you know, there is a Bigfoot-like creature that is stalking the woods of East Texas.
0: So are there some particular cases that come to mind when we talk about Texas Bigfoot?
1: Surely, there, you know, and there's hot spots. There's an area called Caddo Lake, which is in the very eastern portion, right on the border of Louisiana. And Caddo Lake is a very swampy lake. I mean, if you were just to drop in there, you would not imagine this is the landscape of Texas. But that particular area has a very extremely credible and long history of encounters. I've personally interviewed witnesses that go back even to the 60s that this one guy and his brother claimed that they had been down there for the weekend, and they just went into the woods and they would camp all weekend and come back out. They were teenagers, and they said one evening they had cleaned some fish and had a little fish fry, and they were up in this little sort of roughly constructed shack that they had built out of some old 2x4s, and they heard something rustling around down there, and they looked out and they saw what they described as this big, tall, ape-like creature. Said it was not a bear, it was not a person. And this was a witness I interviewed, and there's been countless others in that area that have had reports. There's other great areas along the Sabine River, which runs a good portion of the state. There's a creature known as the Sabine Thing. We have the Big Thicket, which is a very notoriously wooded and thick area that's partly, national forest and refuge down there, and some of that is still very primitive country. There's long history of reports down there. Sam Houston National Forest, same kind of thing, where you have these heavy concentrations of woods. You have a heavy concentration of anomalous sightings of Bigfoot-like creatures.
0: Yeah, it's bringing it back to me, because at one particular point when we were doing the show down in Texas, we have these liners, which are the what the announcer says as you come back from the show. And one of the liners said, from the piney woods of East Texas, you know, big announcer voice. That was one of our get backs. And so you're just bringing it all back to me. Not only the dense pine forests, but also the swamps and the river bottoms. I mean, Texas kind of has all of that.
1: Oh, absolutely. I mean, again, I think a few people might be surprised at how heavily wooded and, yeah, those deep river bottoms and lonely spots down there where, you could just imagine these creatures would lurk. And, of course, if you kind of think about our neighbor there, Louisiana, the Bayou State certainly gets into very swampy areas. So the eastern portion is on par with any state with heavy woods. And, you know, I think if you, you know, it gives lends credibility, I think, to these sightings, because if you think, well, everybody's just sort of generally making up Bigfoot sightings, then you would expect to see, you know, those distributed equally across the state. However, they are definitely concentrated in the areas where, you know, these creatures could actually survive.
0: All right, more with Lyle Blackburn in a moment.
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0: Jeremy's got somewhere between the paranormal and the abnormal. We are into the paranormal tonight with Lyle Blackburn. His website, lyleblackburn.com. He's got a book called Texas Bigfoot. So we're talking about the terrain in Texas and a lot of swamp, swampy areas. And Bigfoot could, I guess, potentially survive, if not in swamps, around swamps, right?
1: Absolutely. I mean, I think those landscapes, I mean, you know, there's a lot of theories about what Bigfoot could be, but, you know, if it's anything biological, it's going to require, you know, sustenance. It's going to require a lot of water, food. I mean, the caloric intake of one of these huge creatures is immense. So, you know, they would, swamps, you know, really offer everything, because you've got everything from water and every sort of plant and animal, fish, every sort of thing like that. So I think it makes some sense as to why these creatures might be seen near those areas.
0: And I guess the geography of the state could just in principle support any unknown large primate from I guess being discovered.
1: Well, there's certainly a lot of land, so there's places to roam. And you know, one thing I did discover as I delved into the long history of sightings in Texas is there were a few out in areas where you would not expect. Some of those being in central Texas were more of the blackland prairie ecological area, but those tended to be older reports, like at times when people, when those areas were less developed, perhaps. But there were a few, even in what's called the Panhandle, and that's definitely just sort of an open, arid place. But one that stands out were these three guys were riding on motorcycles, and it was later in the evening, and they were riding through the Panhandle headed out west. And the first rider saw some bipedal hairy figure kind of step out towards the road, and he rode on by. The second one got a better look because the thing had proceeded into the pavement, into the road, and this guy kind of had to swerve around it, and he saw it. The third guy nearly hit it, and he was close enough also to get a good description, and the thing sort of ran off and ran across the road kind of into the darkness beyond. And those guys kind of pulled over and convened and talked about this and were like, what the heck did we just see? And they all agreed that it fit the description of a Bigfoot. It was some hairy hominid looking thing that really defied any explanation. So the fact that there are sightings like that, and one here where we have three witnesses out in areas of Texas that just don't kind of seem like Bigfoot habitat, you know, just opens a wider question of just what is it we're seeing here.
0: Have you seen any of these creatures that we've talked about tonight yourself, Lyle?
1: Yes, I believe I have. I've had a couple of sightings, one that I couldn't say for sure, but the best one, now, this is after many years of going up into that area of Falk and Sulphur River bottoms. I've spent a lot of time out there. On one occasion, I had hiked out along sort of a swampy lake on the backside of the Sulphur River, and it was drawing towards evening, and I was with two other people, and they were about 30 yards from me, and there was kind of an open, looked like kind of a game trail that went up a slight incline, and we had been hiking out there looking for tracks or, you know, just enjoying the nature there, and I walked up that short incline, and I was kind of quietly moving along, and I heard something stepping in the leaves to my right, maybe 30 or 35 yards away. I turned. The first thing I saw was a dark shape kind of emerging from some heavy brush behind some trees. My first thought was, this is a feral hog. There's a lot of wild pigs down there, big ones. But within a second, the full figure emerged and walked in a clear space between some trees. It was upright, was on two legs, It was very tall. It was uniformly dark in color, just basically black. And I could see it for maybe 3 to 4 seconds as it walked between some trees and then disappeared into the heavy thicket. And, of course, in those moments, I'm trying to eliminate it's not a hog, it's not a person. Oh, my God, I'm seeing basically what so many people had reported reported to me over the years. And so in this case, I had a couple of people with me, so I opted to kind of hurry down there to tell them that I'd seen something, thinking that perhaps they could see it as well and corroborate the story, obviously. And we sort of progressed towards the direction where I last saw it, and kind of grid search down there. But by the time we had convened and went in that direction, we never saw it. So I can only assume that whatever it was, it became aware of our presence, if it wasn't already, when I went to inform my colleagues, and then it went in a direction unknown. But that was about 3 or 4 seconds of realization that I'm literally seeing what others have reported.
0: Yeah, and it can be that quick.
1: It's absolutely quick, and that sort of is the whole adage of, well, everybody's got a phone, how come you couldn't take a picture? Well, I had a camera on me, but it's almost when you least expect it, it emerged so fast, and it walked just briefly across there. I'm just sort of coming to grips in my mind with what I'm seeing, not thinking about a camera or anything else, just almost stunned. And I know that's what many people have reported in these sightings. You see something like that, you're just stunned. And it's not hanging around for glamour photos. Boom, it's off into the woods, off the road, flies off, whatever.
0: Yeah, most people don't get pictures. And they also usually never catch up to what they're trying to track down. Like, you have an encounter, it goes behind a tree, you go in pursuit of it. But most never track it down.
1: True, and that could be said for any wild animals or things. You know, we're at a disadvantage in those spots, and you know, they can blend in and move quick, and you may only have a short window of opportunity to see it or to try to take a picture, and that's the best you get. And then, you know, you may or may not ever see anything like that again. So it's not as easy as people think to take a photo or to take in these details.
0: So what are some of the other weird ones, reports that you've taken throughout the years? Some of the other, do you have any flying creatures?
1: I do. I've taken a few of those. I can recall one where I met a witness in Kentucky that claimed to have seen a huge bird at least 20 feet in wingspan. It looked like essentially a black thunderbird or something like that. He was working in a metal shop, and he had stepped outside because it was hot in the building, and he looked up and over the trees, here comes this just enormous flying creature, some sort of a bird. And it flew over, and he said, you know, I could tell it was as wide as my shop. I know what the dimensions of the shop are. He estimated this thing was 20 feet in wingspan.
0: Wow, that is huge. More to come with Lyle Blackburn tonight. I'm Jeremy Scott, somewhere between the paranormal and the abnormal. Into the Paranormal is what you're listening to. 503-389-3131 if you want to join us on the phones. 503-389-3131 or in our chat room at paranormalradio.com. We'll be right back.

0: Considered by most, optimized curcumin is one of the few bioavailable and highly absorbable curcumin products on the market. Hi, I'm Dr. Mitch. Since most chronic diseases have inflammation, our optimized curcumin seems to be a perfect addition to any nutritional program. It makes sense to me that preventing or reducing inflammation is a key component to our overall health. The Mayo Clinic found that curcumin can decrease swelling and inflammation, has antioxidant properties, and research suggests that curcumin can prevent cancer, or at least slow the spread of cancer, and in many instances make chemotherapy more effective. It protects our healthy cells even from radiation. TotalWellness.com, where we help you to look good, feel good, and enjoy total wellness.
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0: property right next to the creek. She saw a whole family of these things moving through her property.
1: It was like a shaved weenie dog with raccoon feet, a possum tail, and a possum head.
2: It's a semi-human flying creature.
3: Blurring the lines between reality and the unknown, you're riding into the paranormal.
4: I was asking Lyle Blackburn, do you have any reports of flying creatures? And he was reeling one off. Something with a 20-foot wingspan. Please continue.
5: Right. So that was, larger than any known bird, larger than owls. So something that couldn't quite be explained. And here again, I'm speaking to quite a credible witness. I've also had reports of people describing something like a pterosaur, like a pterodactyl, something that's flying. It's more leathery. There was a woman and her daughter in Oklahoma some years back that I interviewed that she said they were driving one night and this thing swooped up in front of their truck. And she said it was wider than the span of her windshield, and she said it was absolutely some sort of a leathery winged thing. And so, of course, that doesn't quite fit in, because pterosaurs died out 66 million years ago, flying reptiles, if you will. Other things, I've been interested in the Mothman case, of course, and been up there many times to Point Pleasant, West Virginia, where that took place, and another sort of seminal cryptid case that began back in the 60s, but actually had a woman who reported a sighting that was very reminiscent of a Mothman-style creature, if you will, in Pennsylvania a few years ago, and she was absolutely terrified by what she had seen. She drove into her property, and she lived in a small house very much out in a rural area on a back road. And she said she pulled in when stopped her car. When she got out, she saw something moving in the trees sort of across the road. And she said she kind of adjusted to the light and focused on it. And she said it looked like some kind of a dark humanoid thing with wings, and it was just sitting in the tree. And she had this overwhelming feeling of fear, but she was sort of frozen there, sort of a very terrified but unable to run. And she said this thing just sort of lingered there, lurking in the trees, and it kind of moved its wings a bit, and then finally she just was able to free the spell there and run into the house. But that was very reminiscent, I would say, of a Mothman type creature. So I've had plenty of reports of all sorts of manner of things.
4: And these are sightings in the city, out in the country, in the woods, all of the above.
5: Right. Look, primarily I would say in wooded areas is where most of this stuff occurs. Along riverways and back roads and off the beaten path, things that, getting towards the cities, it's just sort of less, or maybe it transitions into ghostly phenomenon or something more urban. So I'd say most of the reports I get as far as cryptids are definitely, more off the beaten path.
4: What about other water monsters?
5: There was one, speaking of Texas, one really strange one. I was investigating another case of something seen in a small town, and I got in touch with a witness who had seen an article about me in the newspaper, and he called and said he had seen what he described as sort of a bipedal alligator, sort of a lizard man type thing, and he and his friend had been fishing down on the Brazos River, which is sort of kind of in central Texas, not a heavily wooded area, just average Texas river. And they had been fishing down there, and they heard some splashing, and it was getting, starting to get dark. And they thought, you know, somebody's walking down the river here. Strange. And he said, all of a sudden, this thing emerged. He said it looked like some sort of a reptile that was walking upright on two legs, and it was just coming straight for him. And these guys just dropped everything, ran to the truck, and got the heck out of there. And, you know, I don't know what to make of that exactly, other than I spoke to this guy at length. And, I mean, this was just sort of a country boy. He sounded completely legitimate. I mean, this guy was not making this up. You could just hear it in his voice. And I've spent my life out here in small towns. I've been hunting. I know the people. And, you know, this guy believed he had seen that. And so those are the kind of rare ones where you just chalk it up to, I'm not sure what that was, but there's scary stuff out there.
4: All right, what about the chupacabra? Is that a common thing?
5: I do get those reports. I mean, that's sort of a, you know, the chupacabra originated in Latin American countries, a lot of sightings in Puerto Rico back in the 90s, and those were described as a different sort of thing that we've come to identify these dog-like creatures in Texas that the media calls chupacabras. So as far as the hairless dog type ones, I have gotten several calls about that where people say, you know, I know a guy, he lives out here on the ranch, and he came across some carcass of a hairless animal. And in my experience, anything I've personally investigated, just in my opinion, was a coyote with mange. So, not so monstrous. But I know that there are cases where we're finding hybrid canids, which could be crosses between coyotes and Mexican wolves, and other unique combinations. So while it may not turn out to be something monstrous, so to speak, even if it's something new, a hybrid or anything else, that would essentially be a cryptid, something we haven't seen before. So it is intriguing as far as that goes.
4: Yeah, there is misidentification, right? And I'm sure you've seen a lot of that. People will send you pictures and say, hey, this is this or this is that. And you're like, no, it's really this or that.
5: Right. I think at this point, anything that's got no hair is, you know, a chupacabra. And that's fine. You know, that's, people are excited and they see something that's unusual, something they don't normally see. So, you know, the best thing is to circulate it out there. And of course, the internet's great for that. And, you know, people can identify it, but if it turns out people can't, then you're on to something. So, but yeah, it seems like down here in Texas, anything with no hair is definitely a chupacabra.
4: Right. All right. We're going to talk about another strange case. So give us kind of a preview into Momo, the Missouri Monster.
5: Momo, the Missouri Monster. This is another one I had always been intrigued about. Another one of those where there was just a frenzy of media coverage, numerous sightings of a hairy, scary creature. And this kind of corresponded to the era of the Boggy Creek and Lake Worth cases, and was one I definitely wanted to dive into. So the Momo, the Missouri Monster, is just another intriguing case.
4: That takes place from around that same time period?
5: Yeah, this started back in around 1972, so it was a little bit after the others, and it was in a place of all names, Louisiana, Missouri, which is along the Mississippi River on the very eastern portion of the state.
4: All right, we'll get the story with Lyle Blackburn of Momo, the Missouri Monster, when we continue.
3: Into the paranormal.
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4: Blackburn tonight as we go somewhere between the paranormal and the abnormal. I'm Jeremy Scott. All right, so the summer of 1972, this starts out with 3 young witnesses on Marzoff Hill. Please tell us, Lyle.
5: Right. This is one of the most dramatic, hairy, scary Bigfoot sightings of that era. It was on July 11th, 1972, when these kids were at their home, and this was in little bitty town, Louisiana, Missouri, and their backyard backed up to what was called Marzoff Hill. It's just a big wooded hill that went off above them. And the older sister, Doris Harrison, was inside doing some dishes. She was looking out, and her 2 younger brothers were playing in the backyard, and all of a sudden she heard them scream. She looks out, and she could see this upright, hairy thing on 2 legs looming over her young brothers out there. And it had hair hanging down in front of its face. She described its head as being kind of larger than you would expect. And it was holding something in its arms, which they thought maybe a dead dog. They weren't sure what it was, but the 2 boys just looked up and saw this thing and screamed and ran towards the house. Now, when they got inside, the thing had run off back up the hill into the woods, and Doris called her father in town where he worked, and told him what had happened. So he came home to investigate, and when he went out there, he could find what he described as large footprints of some unknown thing. And that set off another one of these sort of frenzies where people began to report more sightings of this creature around town. The chief of police there ended up organizing a posse of 20 men that plunged into the woods of Marzoff Hill looking for this thing. I mean, just something right out of a movie, but this was real life, and these were real law officials. And of course, as usually happens when 20 people plunge into the woods, there's no monster to be seen. But regardless of that, over the next period of months, there were an outbreak of sightings and people reporting seeing this thing in and around Marzoff Hill, around homes. They heard mysterious howls, and the newspapers picked this up, and they were the ones that dubbed the creature Momo, which sounds a bit cuddly, if you will, but it's short for the abbreviation for Missouri, M-O, and monster. So Momo was the name given to it by the journalists. Again, this is Missouri. Nobody's really thinking Bigfoot. And at the time, there really were no Bigfoot investigation groups. There wasn't that many Bigfoot researchers in that area. So what happened was is some members of UFO groups like MUFON came down there, and they theorized this thing was from outer space. And that had some merit, because there actually were some UFO sightings that had been reported in the area. So they were able to field some other reports. A river near there and another report of people seeing what they first described as, this is early 70s, as a hippie, quote unquote, when they realized this thing was a hairy, upright, ape-like creature coming out of a river down there. And so this sort of just built up a story and created a sort of a persona. And I think at this point, if somebody sees a Bigfoot in Missouri, oftentimes they will say, I saw a Momo. So it's had lasting effects, and Six Flags over Mid-America, I think at the time, even had a Momo ride. I mean, it was that well known, and just really left a mark on that area, sort of a legendary monster tale, not unlike Boggy Creek or Lake Worth, and certainly for me, worth documenting that entire story, because it's just, again, things you just can't make up.
4: Right, and so you said UFOs, because people were seeing lights and actual craft in the sky around the same time, which makes this one, you know, a little bit more, well, there's a lot more to it than some of the other ones.
5: Yes, I think so. I mean, people often ask, is there a connection, or do I think there's a connection between Bigfoot and UFO? Well, you know, I've interviewed hundreds and hundreds of witnesses of Bigfoot creatures. Nobody says, well, I saw a UFO and then I saw this. But there are a few cases where, for whatever reason, the documentation has logged, you know, anomalous lights in the sky or crafts with unexplained creature sightings. So it doesn't mean they're necessarily related, but it surely adds to the story of Momo. You know, there was even disembodied voices that were heard in the woods. There was a metallic clanging that was heard up on top of Marzoff Hill, which at some point there was a church group gathered down there near that sighting where the kids had seen that creature originally. And they just heard this loud metallic banging on the top of that hill, and that kind of freaked people out, obviously. So a lot of extra weirdness to this one, which really adds to the case.
4: And as you mentioned, you called it a frenzy or Momo panic. Do you think that in these cases, as we've heard, all of them tonight, that mass hysteria has anything to do with some of this?
5: Well, I think in some regards, I think what happens is, you know, people are on the lookout. When they read these things in the newspapers, you know, it's in their mind, you know, just what is out there. And then I think they may connect, you know, they may hear a strange howl and automatically say, I heard the monster, when that may or may not have been connected. You really have to focus, I think, on the witnesses that see it first, the most credible witnesses, and the ones that saw it more clearly. You may have to disregard, you know, vague footprints or howls, or, you know, somebody saw a shadow in the woods. It doesn't necessarily mean that, you know, they saw the creature, but naturally people have it on their mind. As far as mass hallucination or something, I surely don't think that people were imagining all of this. And certainly the witnesses like the Harrisons, and I spoke to Doris Harrison myself. She's like, I saw it. I saw that thing. It was there. I saw it. So I have no doubt she saw something that at least she could not explain.
4: And you also found that there were reports of these hairy creatures along the Mississippi River even prior to 1972?
5: Right. You know, in most of these cases, I try to, you know, establish, you know, are there sightings that predated that the frenzy or the flap? And in every case, you can find at least scant reports or old newspaper articles that describe sightings that fit the description. And certainly with Momo, though Missouri is sort of an unlikely place, there were definitely a history of sightings. And then I was speaking up there at a library, and a woman approached me and said, my husband chased one of these things unknowingly through the woods years after the Momo frenzy had happened. And I ended up talking to him, and he was a camp counselor, and he and his buddy chased what they thought was another counselor playing a prank through the woods until they almost caught up with it. And then they realized, that's not a person. We're chasing some kind of an ape-looking thing. And they saw it briefly and never could catch up with it, and it turned and ran back into the woods. So, again, sort of going to these areas often brews up other sightings that were never on the record.
4: All right, Lyle, final words tonight. Appreciate you having you on.
5: Absolutely. I appreciate you having me. And, you know, if anybody wants the complete stories, my books have all the information, obviously. And there's just so many of these intriguing cryptid cases out there that I'll probably spend, I can spend a number of years and never document them all.
4: Well, thank you so much for coming on the program. LyleBlackburn.com is his website. We'll hope to talk with you again.
5: Thanks so much.
4: Absolutely, my pleasure. From the cold, dark depths of a secret dungeon somewhere deep in the remote Pacific Northwest, we'll be back most places 22 hours from now or 24 hours from now on podcast, however you look at it. Until then, good night and God bless.

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1: 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Since most chronic diseases have inflammation, our optimized curcumin seems to be a perfect addition to any nutritional program. It makes sense to me that preventing or reducing inflammation is a key component to our overall health. 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It protects our healthy cells even from radiation. 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
3: Okay.
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2: Nice job.

0: President addressing the UN General Assembly Tuesday morning said he has a big decision to make on Iran.
1: Will a deal be made with Iran that lets them rebuild and create a far greater country than it ever was before? Maybe one of the greatest in the Middle East or even the world? Or do I annihilate the Islamic Republic?
0: Trump said he believes a deal will come. He also called on the rest of the world to put economic pressure on Iran. In New York, I'm Sarah Lee Kessler.
2: Chinese President Xi Jinping's headed to Washington, D.C. on Wednesday. His first visit will take place to the nation's capital in 10 years. President Trump scheduled to meet with Xi at the White House during his visit, and the two leaders are expected to discuss trade and artificial intelligence during their second face-to-face meeting this year. Reports say the visit will include a state dinner attended by tech leaders like Jeff Bezos, Elon Musk, Tim Cook, and Sam Altman. In front of the UN General Assembly today, President Trump said he'd like to rebrand the name artificial intelligence to super intelligence, insisting the U.S. will not stifle the growth of the emerging technology, saying the Justice Department will rein it in if necessary. A group of hackers is claiming to have breached FBI files. The group known as Shiny Hunters said today it had stolen data on a large number of FBI employees. The agency says in a statement it's aware of the claims and is investigating. A Reuters report says Shiny Hunters is claiming it targeted the agency in response to a recent FBI announcement regarding the group's methods. Scott Carr, NBC News Radio.
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2: President Trump has now officially named Secretary of State Marco Rubio as the permanent National Security Advisor, the first person to hold both titles since Henry Kissinger. Rubio had been serving the role in an acting capacity after the former National Security Advisor Mike Waltz left last year. Following the Signalgate scandal, in which administration officials used the unclassified Signal messaging app to discuss secret military strikes against Houthi rebels in Yemen. An asylum seeker from Venezuela who was shot by ICE agents in Austin Sunday will not be deported yet. An attorney for Wilbert Garces Perez has been trying to prevent him from being sent back to Venezuela.
5: We have filed a federal lawsuit, and the judge has ordered that he be present at the first hearing.
2: Kate Lincoln Goldfinch says her client remains in an ICE processing center with a bullet still in his back. He was shot by an ICE officer while working as a DoorDash driver. DHS officials say in a statement the 28-year-old had missed a court hearing and was therefore ordered deported by a judge. New York City Mayor Mamdani is again exchanging barbs with Israeli leaders. Natalie Migliori with the latest.
6: On CNN, the mayor had no hesitation calling for Israeli Prime Minister Benjamin Netanyahu's arrest upon his arrival.
7: And if the International Criminal Court deems someone worthy of an arrest because of a violation of those laws, then who are we to say that anyone should be above that?
6: Netanyahu not holding back.
8: Shame on you, Mr. Mamdani. Shame on you for supporting the Hamas terrorist monsters who butchered our people.
6: It comes as the Israeli UN ambassador calls on Mamdani to focus on New York City's problems instead of promoting anti-Semitism.
2: It looks like the NFL plans to go ahead with Sunday's game in Rio de Janeiro despite concerns about the playing surface. Pro Football Talk reports the league will likely allow the Cowboys and Ravens to meet at Marcana Stadium despite frequent rain and soccer games leaving the turf in what's been described as deplorable condition. Scott Carr, NBC News Radio.
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1: Psst. Hey, you. Yeah, you. Do you know where you are? 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So expect the unexpected.
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5: Carl is an inventor slash entrepreneur.
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5: That was so hard on him.
7: What's your name?
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11: Hello, everyone. I'm Carl Amari, and this is Hollywood 360, the radio show that presents all things entertainment, including trivia contests and games, movie reviews, celebrity interviews, showbiz news, and classic radio shows. My co-host is the effervescent Lisa Wolf. In this hour, we'll present a 1949 classic radio episode of Rocky Jordan, starring Jack Moyles. But first, it's Name That Tune. Lisa Wolf Cullen will play short clips from popular songs, and a Hollywood 360 listener contestant named Bruce and I will try to name that tune. Lisa, say hello to Bruce.
5: Hi, Bruce.
12: Well, hello there.
5: Glad you're with us. Are you a fan of music from the past?
12: I am.
5: Oh, good.
12: I am.
5: That should serve you well.
11: Bruce sounds smart. It means I'm not going to win this game.
5: So we're going to play a few music clips back from the 50s, 60s, 70s. And when you know the title, shout it out. We'll go from there.
11: All right, Bruce, you ready? We're going to shout these out.
5: All right. I will give you nothing. This recording came from 1967.
11: Grapevine. Heard it through the grapevine.
5: That is correct.
11: Bruce.
5: Through the grapevine.
11: I got one.
12: That was a quick one.
5: You got
12: that was
5: one, quick, Bruce. Yeah.
11: I took my Prevagen.
5: The first recording was was produced for Gladys Knight and the Pips, but the Marvin Gaye version was the second recorded in 1967, and that one went to the top of the Billboard charts.
11: Yeah, such a great tune.
5: Are you going to sing for us, guys?
11: No, I'm not going to.
5: Just.
11: Nah. Marvin Gaye, I think, has it over me.
5: Really?
11: Yeah.
5: Wow.
11: He's a little bit better than I am.
5: That's a great song.
11: Bruce is a little better than me.
5: All right. Bruce, are you ready for this next one?
11: Bruce?
5: Did you make him hang up?
11: Are you there, Bruce?
5: Did he leave?
11: Did we lose him? Oh, we lost him. We lost Bruce. Well, he'll call back.
5: All right. We'll keep going and you can listen from afar, but I hope you call back, Bruce. The next song goes back to 1956. I think you're going to get this one, Carl.
11: Walk the Line.
5: Walk the Line.
11: Walk the Line. Walk the Line.
5: This is like one of your favorite songs to sing.
13: Eyes wide open
11: all the time.
5: Written and recorded by Johnny Cash.
13: The ends out for the tie that binds because you're mine. I walk the line.
11: I can't believe Joaquin Phoenix sang this in that movie, Walk the Line. So great. And so did Reese Witherspoon.
5: She was unbelievable.
11: Amazing.
5: As June Cash. It became Cash's first number one hit on the Billboard charts and remained on the charts for 43 weeks.
11: Wow.
13: Yes, I'll admit that
5: listen to that voice.
13: For you.
11: He's great.
13: Because you're mine.
11: Because you're mine.
13: I walk the line.
5: It's a little low for you.
11: There's three songs that I love that he did. Walk the Line. Fire. Where's Ring of Fire.
5: Ring of Fire.
11: And then A Boy Named Sue.
5: Oh, right.
11: Oh, God.
5: Good
11: Boy
5: stuff.
11: Named Sue's my favorite. Boy Named Sue is my favorite. All right, next one.
5: All right. Do we have Bruce back?
11: I don't know.
5: All right.
11: We're trying.
5: All right. All right. So the next song, 1964.
7: You never close your eyes anymore when I kiss your lips.
11: These ballads.
5: Come on, Carl.
7: No tenderness.
5: As soon as it gets a little
7: like
5: slow.
11: Fingertips.
5: I wish you could see him.
11: My name is Jagger.
5: It's

0: it's too late, though. You've lost that love and feeling. This was the Righteous Brothers.
1: Oh, the Righteous Brothers.
0: Yep.
1: Yeah.
0: You've lost that love and feeling. Too slow for you?
1: Too slow.
0: That's why you didn't get it. Yeah, my fault. I picked a song that was just too slow.
1: Bruce would have got that one.
0: For sure.
1: Even though he's a big strapping guy, he would have got that one.
0: Pretty sure he hung up on you.
1: Okay. He didn't hang up.
0: On you. Next, 1967, you've got this one.
1: The Doors.
0: Yeah.
1: This is Light My Fire.
0: Light My Fire.
1: Light My Fire.
0: Right. So the album version was over 7 minutes long.
1: Wow.
0: And it was requested for radio play. So Light My Fire was performed live by The Doors on the Ed Sullivan Show.
1: Yep.
0: Right?
1: Yep.
0: But they were asked to change the line.
1: Yes.
0: Girl, we couldn't get much higher.
1: Yeah, and they didn't do it.
0: Because
1: they said they were going to do it.
0: That's right.
1: And then they didn't do it.
0: And so they did it live and they were never asked back again.
1: That's right.
0: That's right.
1: Call me Jagger.
0: They had some guts.

0: You're really good.
1: Try to set the night on fire.
0: Good one, Carl.
2: I'm gonna get a record contract out
0: of
2: this show.
0: You know what? Bruce Springsteen might be listening, and he might want to sing with you.
2: And you know what? I would be Jagger.
0: You would be Jaggered to do it.
2: I would be Jagger. You know, like it would be like Bruce Springsteen and Jagger.
0: Oh, you would be the name Jagger.
2: Yeah, because I'm only going by one name from now on.
0: Springsteen and Jagger.
2: I'm changing my name legally.
0: You're gonna have to ask your mom.
2: No,
0: about
2: Jagger.
0: That. Will you
2: That's
0: ask
2: it.
0: Your mom?
2: I finally found a name I really like. I like Jake, but that's not, you know, it's Jagger. Jagger's better.
0: What's the J? Same letter.
2: Do we have any more?
0: No.
2: Oh, that's
0: all
2: it?
0: Of them.
2: Oh, okay, that's it.
0: That's all of
2: all
0: them.
2: All right, okay. At
0: it
2: least
0: was really
2: I got a
0: fast.
2: New name out of this whole thing, out of this game. I got a new name.
0: Well, I think you should apologize to Bruce for scaring him
2: I
0: off.
2: I didn't scare Bruce off.
0: I think
2: He's
0: you
2: a
0: did.
2: Big strapping guy.
0: Pretty sure you did.
2: When we come back, it's Rocky Jordan. Stick around.
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2: So this series, Lisa, Rocky Jordan, was all about a guy who was an American restaurateur. He was also an amateur detective, and he opened up a cafe called the Cafe Tambourine in Cairo. So this was set, you know, in Cairo, the gateway to the ancient East, where adventure and intrigue unfold against the backdrop of antiquity. It was almost like the Casbah, or like, you know, Casablanca, you know, the movie. And each week, Jordan became involved in a mystery or an adventure, and because he was an amateur detective, he'd solve it. Jack Moyles starred as Rocky Jordan. Then, believe it or not, George Raft came in. I guess he wasn't getting as many pictures, you know, movie roles as he was earlier in his career. And he was like, hey, I'll do radio. So he played Rocky Jordan for a while. Other cast members were Jay Novello, Lawrence Dobkin, and Lou Krugman. So good series. This is from 1949, July 24th to be exact, called The Coward of Mutakhin. M-U-T-A-K-H-A-N. Mutakhin. I think that's the way you say it. Jagger would know. Don't you think?
0: Mm-hmm.
2: This is a good broadcast. Let's tune this in. Part one now of Rocky Jordan.
7: Time now for Rocky Jordan.

Not far from the mosque Sultan Hassan in Cairo stands the Cafe Tambourine, run by Rocky Jordan. The Cafe Tambourine, crowded with forgotten men, alive with the babble of many languages. For this is Cairo, where modern adventure and intrigue unfold against a backdrop of antiquity. Tonight's story, The Coward of Muta Khan.

0: 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A lot of Egyptians turned European. And now and then a European turned native. But no matter who they are or where they come from, they're all looking for a drink. And that's why I never expect to see a Muslim in the Tambourine. They don't drink and they don't plan on making a lot of conversation with anybody who does. So it's no wonder I raised an eyebrow the other night when I spotted one making his way through the crowd. A little dark-haired man in a red burnous. But he wasn't looking for whiskey, he was looking for me.
1: Ah, you are the Effendi Jordan. I was told you could be found here. My name is Rinchi Abdel from the house of the Sheikh Ali Ben Lekerk.
0: Oh, yes, I've heard of him, Rinchi.
1: The Sheikh begs you attend him immediately, without delay.
0: Sheikh Ali Ben Lekerk wants to see me?
1: Yes.
0: Oh, no. You must be mistaken.
1: There is no mistake, Effendi. Please, allow me to escort you to his home.
0: What's it all about?
1: A matter of most grave import. I beg you, accompany me now.
0: And I did. If I didn't have any other reason, I wanted to get a look at the man who was almost a legend around Cairo. Sheikh Ali Ben Lekerk. They tell me that years ago, when he was out in the desert, he made war with the French and British and Italians and Germans and anybody else that came along. Finally, everybody figured it was a lot cheaper to get along with him, so they gave him a big house in Cairo with a lot of administration work in the provinces and outposts. And the government made a good bargain. His name on a tax bill meant more than a whole army of collectors. Everybody in Cairo and Egypt knew Ali Ben Lekerk, and everybody dipped a fez to him. That's exactly what I wanted to do when Rinchi led me into a room that fitted the old man like a book. It was complete with incense, fountain, and native music drifting in from behind satin curtains. Sheikh Ali Ben Lekerk was sitting in a chair at one end. If he'd have stood up, he'd have been over 6.5 feet tall. But he just sat there and waited for me to come over.
2: Good evening, Mr. Jordan. Thank you for coming. That is all, Rinchi.
1: As you will, Master.
2: I have heard of you, Mr. Jordan. It pleases me that you have come to my home, that I may meet you in person.
0: And I've heard of you.
2: Good, I hope. I have always tried to be fair.
0: Well, it isn't often that I'm invited into the home of one of Egypt's most influential citizens.
2: Religious customs are different in all parts of the world. I regret that ours make such an issue of unbelievers. When I visited your country, there was no such differentiation. Why are you here? For what reason? Please sit down, Mr. Jordan. I must explain. And at the same time, I must confess to being an old man. That is an issue I find difficult to make terms with. Nevertheless, for some time now, I have been compromising with my age. And as an act of pride, I have planned to record the history of my noble family, the House of Mutakar. You have a question, of course, for this is news to you. Yes? There was a pharaoh, King Mutakar, the first of my people. Of him I know very little, but it would please me, make me happy as an old man, to complete the record of my ancestors. The history of my family will be revealed in hieroglyphics to be read at his uncovered and unrecorded tomb.
0: Tomb of Mutakar? I've never heard of it.
2: As I say, it is unrecorded. Why, I do not know. But at the pyramid, I will find an answer.
0: But a pyramid? Where is there such a pyramid?
2: There is such a pyramid in the lands of the desert, south from ancient Giza, where the high winds are almost perpetual, lies the mummy of Mutakar.
0: I've been in that area a dozen times. I never saw it.
2: It is buried, covered with sand of the centuries. The scrolls foretold it.
0: A buried pyramid?
2: As I say, the Khomsin is perpetual there. There is still the same question in your eyes. Since I have started to make plans for recording the saga of my noble family, I have encountered many obstacles.
0: What kind of obstacles?
2: Transportation of machinery, hiring engineers.
0: Mm-hmm.
2: But even more, threats.
0: Oh?
2: I have been threatened many times in my life, and such notes and signs have always been, to my mind, the frustration of some unfortunate, maladjusted being. However, this time, it is different. There has been a violence.
0: Do the police know about this?
2: There has been no time.
0: I don't understand.
2: Observe me well, Mr. Jordan. I am a dying man.
0: What?
2: The assassin's knife is foreign to my body.
0: That's when he stood up and opened his burnous. The hilt of a small knife was sticking from his chest. How he was still alive, or what let him sit there and talk to me with that thing in him, I'll never know.
2: The threats were in earnest.
0: Look, I'll get a doctor.
2: No, it's too late. It is a grievous wound.
0: Who did it?
2: I haven't much time, Mr. Jordan. You are the only one I trust now. I brushed a shadow in the darkness, and my killer is unidentified.
0: Maybe if I get...
2: Death is nothing. But I entrust you to meet my son back here in the province of Ruba. Tell him of my design to excavate the tomb of Mutaq Khan. Tell him that I, his father, order it to be done. Tell him that I insist upon this work so that others will know of my honorable family.
0: Sure, sure, I'll tell him.
2: And tell no one else.
0: All right. But listen...
2: You are disturbed by my murder. And be of good heart... It is the will of Allah.
0: He slid to the floor and closed his eyes, and there wasn't anything I could do. Well, I got a phone and called Homicide Division and waited for them to show up. Sam Sabaya led the parade. He didn't look happy when he saw what had happened. And when I told him how the old man had died... Forgetting the part about the pyramid, he shoved his fez back on his head.
3: You are lying to me, Jordan.
0: Ah, just a minute, Sam. I've told you the truth.
3: But not enough of it. You omitted some small details. Details such as Rinchi Adel. Why you came here. For what reason Lecoq sent for you. Sergeant.
4: Yes, Captain Sabaya.
3: A servant, Rinchi Adel, is to be questioned in connection with this case. Alert communications. He is somewhere in Cairo.
4: Right away.
3: And, Sergeant, the newspapers should not be notified of this occurrence.
4: I understand.
3: No one is to be told that Sheikh Ali Ben Kalak is dead.
4: Yes, sir. That is all.
3: That is all.
0: Well, Sam, I'm not going to try to figure your moves because none of it makes
3: and
0: sense
3: I
0: to me.
3: And I am conducting the investigation. You hear me? I do not want news of his death to be released for the present.
0: You've got a reason.
3: I have. A very good one.
0: Well, do I stay around here? Am I under arrest or what?
3: You may go.
0: Good night, Sam. I'll see you later.
3: Oh, Jordan.
0: Huh?
3: As you forget the news of the death of Sheikh Ali Ben Leclerc, also forget the unrecorded tomb of King Mutaq Khan.
0: What?
3: And whatever reason Sheikh Ali Ben Leclerc had for calling you in and speaking to you of Mutaq Khan is also to be forgotten.
0: How did you know about it?
3: The Egyptian government forbid Leclerc to excavate. What is unrecorded is best left unrecorded. What is uncovered thus far is best buried.
0: Yeah? What if an old man
3: Ali
0: died?
3: Ali Ben Leclerc has been murdered, it is true. It is obvious his servant that disappeared Rinchi Adel is guilty.
0: Oh, you jumped a lot of conclusions.
3: There is one conclusion alone that concerns you. Do not under any circumstances reveal the death of Leclerc. And do not pursue this matter any further.
0: Okay, Sam. From here on out, it's a police affair.
3: Exactly. Good night.
0: Then I had no way of knowing what Sam had in the back of his head or why he wouldn't talk. I guess I was sore when I walked out of there. The old man died because someone didn't want him to dig up a pyramid. And Sam Sabaya seemed to go right along with the idea. But trying to forget the picture of an old man with a knife between his ribs, living long enough to tell me about his family and what it meant to have that tomb uncovered, was another thing. So I decided to go to the province of Ruba and look up the Sheikh's son. I threw a few things in a suitcase and went over to the station. I was waiting in line to get a ticket, but a blonde girl saved me the trouble. She had a lot of blue eyes and a lot of white teeth when she talked.
5: I followed you from the Sheikh Ali Ben Lekouk's home.
0: Huh?
5: You were there less than an hour ago. There were others, too. Police, I believe.
0: Ah, you get around. What'd I have for breakfast?
5: Then you went to a cafe tambourine. I learned that you were the owner of the place. Your name is Rocky Jordan.
0: And I'll bet you followed me here to the station.
5: You are buying a ticket to the province of Ruba?
0: That's right. Anything else, lady?
5: Your trip is unnecessary.
0: Yeah?
5: The Bakir, son of Sheikh Ali Ben Lekerk, awaits you at Shepherd's Hotel.
0: Huh?
5: I am Katila, the wife of Bakir. Shall we go?
0: Let's go.
6: Yeah, let's go. Let's get out of here. She's got blue eyes and a lot of white teeth, she said. So it's Muta Khan, is how you say it. We'll be right back.
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6: All right, so Jack Moyle starring The Coward of Mutakin. What's so hard about that?
27: Nothing.
6: It's like Rushkin.
27: Rushed.
6: July 24th, 1949. Here's Rocky Jordan.
28: And we went to the Shepherd's Hotel, Suite 609 to be exact. The Sheik's son, Bakir, turned out to be a streamlined version of his father. He was about 6.5 feet tall, big boned, only his hair was black, and he wasn't wearing a burnous. He was done up in brush clothes, and you could tell where the sweatband of his pith helmet had stopped the sunburn.
29: Come in, please, come in. So this is the fellow, eh?
30: Darling, this is Mr. Jordan. Mr. Jordan, this is my husband, Bakir, son of Ali bin Mekirk.
29: Ali, thank you for coming, Jordan. I suppose I have some explaining to do. A drink?
28: Oh, not right now, then.
29: My dear?
30: No, thank you. Darling, don't you
29: think... Yes, good scotch is a lost cause out in the provinces. And ice is pretty hard to fly in from the mountains. Katila and I came in tonight from Aruba. My father asked us to make the trip. It was a secret trip.
30: We went from the airport to the Sheikh's home. There were police cars there.
28: You didn't go inside?
29: My father has an old saying. Sidestep trouble so you can attack it from the rear.
30: And you were the first to leave the house, so I followed to see who you were.
29: By the way, did you ask him if he's a policeman, my dear?
28: I run a cafe over by the Mosque Sultan Hassan. I'm not a cop. I sure met a lot of them tonight. You people don't know what's happened yet, huh?
29: What has happened, Jordan?
28: Your father's dead, Bakir.
29: Dead?
30: Oh, no.
29: But he was alive. The doctor said he had a good 5 years, even 10
28: he
29: left.
28: Didn't he didn't just die. He was assassinated.
30: Sheikh Ali Ben was assassinated.
28: He called me in tonight. He explained a plan he had to dig up an old buried pyramid.
29: The tomb of Mutakhan. I told him that it was absolutely ridiculous.
28: Then you know something about it?
29: Of course.
28: He wants that tomb excavated so the family history will be completed.
30: But how was he slain?
28: Stabbed. He sat there and told me all this with a knife sticking in him. I didn't see it until he pulled back his robes.
1: Who would do such a thing?
30: Easy, darling.
28: He said he'd been threatened ever since he made plans to excavate Muta Khan. The police are looking for a servant, Rinchi Ad-El. I don't see how he could have done it.
1: This message about Muta Khan, exploring it. That's what my father asked you to tell me?
28: That's it.
1: He died for that. He died just for that.
30: Darling, please.
1: It's a rotten way to die. It's a rotten thing to die for. Oh, if you only knew, Jordan, if you only knew.
28: He thought a great deal of it. And when you dig it up,
30: Bakir
28: maybe...
30: Bakir will never excavate the tomb of King Muta Khan.
28: What?
1: That's right, Jordan. Never.
28: But your father ordered...
1: Good night, Jordan. Thanks for your help.
28: Now, listen to me. You could have seen him staying alive just long enough to tell me.
1: Enough. I've heard enough about Muta Khan. Get out of here, Jordan. You've delivered your message. Now get out.
28: Everybody had something against old King Muta Khan. For a guy who lived 3,000 or 4,000 years ago, he wasn't very popular. After hearing the Sheikh's son talk the way he did, I quit trying to figure out any of it. There was something that had to be told, but it didn't look like I was going to hear it. That is, until I'd been home a couple of hours and had a couple of drinks. That's when Katila sat on the stool next to me.
30: Hello.
28: Order up. It's about closing time.
30: I didn't come in for a drink.
28: That's all we got here. Drinks. No answers, no nothing else.
30: I know what you're thinking, Mr. Jordan, but it's not the way it looks. Leave me.
28: No, it isn't? All right, then. How is it?
30: Bakir isn't denying what his father wanted, what his father died for.
28: The Sheikh says uncover that tomb. It means a lot to me to have a complete history of my family. Bakir says I won't do it. The Sheikh's dead. Bakir's alive. Yeah, I did what he asked me to do.
30: You think Bakir should undertake the excavation of Muta Khan, don't you?
28: What do you think, lady?
30: I think you're an American sentimentalist, and I think you're in the wrong land to practice sentiment of this sort.
28: Look, I saw him die.
30: But you're to be admired, Mr. Jordan, because I'd feel the same way, and so would Bakir, if we didn't know what we do.
28: Can you make it right?
30: Listen to me. There's one thing you don't know.
28: A lot of things I don't know.
30: Ben Lekerk lived in a world removed. Every action in his life was prompted by his own father and the proud record of the desert tribes of his family.
28: And he liked that record. He wanted to get it all.
30: That's just it, Mr. Jordan. And that's why I'm here. Here, look at this hieroglyphic. The single picture of a man with his head set on his shoulders, looking backward.
28: Yeah, so what?
30: It is from the tomb of King Muta Khan.
28: All right.
30: Don't you see, Mr. Jordan? Everyone but the Sheikh knew of this, knew what will be found if the tomb is ever excavated.
28: What do you mean?
30: King Muta Khan, the illustrious founder of the tribe, king of the deserts and protector of the weak, lived and died a coward.

0: Well, when Katila came in my place and told me why nobody wanted that tomb dug up, it all began to make sense. Sam knew what they'd find. The Egyptian government, who thought a lot of the old man, wouldn't grant a permit. Bakir and Katila, everybody but the old man, seemed to know the story. Yes, somebody killed him to stop him from finding out. That part didn't make sense until Sam Sabaya walked in the next morning.
1: Jordan, I wish to talk with you.
0: Okay, Sam.
1: I've just left Bakir. You informed him of his father's death.
0: That's right.
1: Against my orders.
0: I had a job, Sam. The old man asked me to talk with him.
1: You know the reasons why Muta Khan will not be excavated.
0: Yeah, I know. But it doesn't seem worth murder.
1: But, Jordan, let us consider each other for a moment. We are both prone to temper. I've come to apologize for my curtness last night.
0: You don't have to, Sam. You were doing what you thought best.
1: It is more than that. I must find Rinchi Abel.
0: You still think he killed the old man?
1: I'm certain of it, Jordan.
0: Well, I'm not.
1: Ali Ben Lekirk was destined to die very soon. Cancer. But he had every intention of living long enough to unearth the mummy of Muta Khan.
0: And they tell me when he made up his mind about something, he was pretty sure of getting something done.
1: Exactly. The servant Rinchi Abel realized this. And he also realized that it would grieve his master into an unhappy death if he were to discover the truth of Muta Khan.
0: Are you trying to tell me that Rinchi stuck the knife in the sheik, then came and got me?
1: Exactly. Ali Ben Lekirk was destined to die. Rinchi Abel reasoned he would die happily without the disgraceful news of Muta Khan. So he waylaid his master.
0: Ah, that's crazy.
1: It is hard for you, a Westerner, to understand this matter of destiny, but I believe it is so. I believe that Rinchi slew his master to prevent him from knowing the disgrace of King Muta Khan.
0: And I'd like to hear Rinchi's version.
1: The chances are you never will, nor will anyone, Jordan. Rinchi Abel, in all probability, has destroyed himself by now.
0: Is that the will of Allah?
1: It is a way of life that you would not understand. As soon as we find the body of Rinchi Abel, Cairo will know of the death of Sheikh Ali Ben Lekirk.
0: All right, Sam, but I still don't understand it.
1: I didn't expect you would. Good day, Jordan.
0: All that day, I sat and thought about what Sam had told me, the reasoning behind Lekirk's death. There was too much left over and too much left unsaid to make it gel. But there wasn't anything I could do. At least I thought there wasn't anything I could do until I heard a knock on my office door. For the second time in 2 days, there was a Muslim in the tambourine. And he still wasn't looking for a drink. Yeah?
2: It is I, Effendi.
0: Rinchi, get in here.
2: Please, Effendi, listen to me. I am a wanted man.
0: You bet your curled up booties you're a wanted man.
2: Oh, mercy, Effendi.
0: Listen, Buster, they're looking everywhere in Cairo for you. And they're going to keep right on looking until they find you. And you better have a pretty good story to tell, because I don't think they're going to listen to any B-plots.
2: A moment. You, Effendi, were the last to speak with my master before he died.
0: You knew he had a knife in him when you took me there?
2: Of course. It was I who ministered to him the night before when he was attacked.
0: You mean he lived 24 hours with a knife in his chest?
2: As Allah is my judge. I found him lying on the street near his home. I carried him there and bathed his wound.
0: Why didn't you call a doctor?
2: I wanted to call a physician, but he wouldn't allow me. And to extract the knife would have meant instant death. My master was a strong man, and he lived a strong life. He had many small details he wanted to complete before the end.
0: And you helped him?
2: I did as I was commanded.
0: Did that include getting hold of me?
2: Yes. His last command was when he dismissed me in your presence.
0: Well, the police think you did it.
2: But why a humble servant like myself?
0: Because you knew about Muta Khan and didn't want him to find out?
2: No, I knew of the coward, but I did not slay my master. Hear me, Effendi. I did not do it.
0: All right. Supposing you tell me who did kill him.
2: If I knew, I would avenge his death.
0: You're still number one.
2: For myself, I do not care. My life ended when my master died.
0: How did you know about Muta Khan being a coward?
2: The photograph of the hieroglyphic. A face turned backward. Such a revelation would truly have made my master's death unhappy.
0: That's easy to figure. Well, now where are we?
2: The true story of Muta Khan.
0: Oh, I'm sick of hearing that. I've already heard it a dozen times.
2: I know the truth.
0: All right, what is the truth?
2: The pyramid is not the victim of sand erosion or high winds. It is buried because it was erected underground.
0: What?
2: That is so. The elders who constructed it because a pharaoh must have a pyramid did so purposely, hoping no one would ever find any trace of a man who lived as dishonorably as did King Muta Khan.
0: Yeah, he was a real eight ball. All right, go on.
2: In the tomb, there is no mummy.
0: You've been inside?
2: No, but those who buried him alive and left no record. For King Mutakan committed the crime above all crimes, Effendi. For the love of the daughter of his enemy, he sold his own people into slavery and slew his own... Get down!
0: Rinchi Abel never finished the sentence. He was dead before he hit the floor. Whoever stuck his hand in through the window knew how to shoot, knew what he was shooting at. And he knew how to make a getaway. Well, that's when I stopped trying to figure Egyptian theories on honor and family and kings. I left Rinchi lying on the floor of my office, told the boys who came up the stairs to notify Sabaya and tell him I'd be around later. I had some practical figuring to do and a couple of stops to make around town. First, the Egyptian War Office, Hall of Records. Second, the British Army headquarters and a colonel who'd been with Monty's 8th Army. Third, to the airport, where I grabbed the first plane out for the province of Ruba, which, strangely enough, turned out to be exactly 2 miles by horseback from the site of the buried tomb of that old bum, King Musa Khan. Ali Ben-Lekirk had been right about one thing. The high winds did blow there all year round. But it hadn't bothered the guy who'd had a bulldozer and tunneled under the sand and built a concrete passageway right down to the entrance of the tomb. I didn't know who he was, but he left his horse tied up right by the entrance.
3: Stand where you are. I have a gun.
0: Oh, easy, Sam. Easy. It's me, Rocky.
3: Jordan. What are you doing here?
0: Same thing you are, looking for some answers.
3: I told you, Jordan, this is a police affair and I will not be interfered with.
0: Yeah, sure. Only it looks more like an espionage job, something for the army boys to handle.
3: Well, all right, you are here. Come on.
0: Yeah, I'm glad I found you here, Sam. Makes your double talk back in Cairo look straighter.
3: Jordan, ever since the war, the Egyptian government has been anxious to discover the cache where Rommel's army hoped to resupply themselves and enter Cairo.
0: And this is it, huh? Tomb of old Musa Khan.
3: Exactly. This is the main chamber where the mummy would have been.
0: Some mummies. Offhand, about 200,000 rounds of ammunition, machine guns.
3: Fuel oil, preserved foods. Everything a fast-moving army cannot carry but could pick up and use.
0: Yeah, right on top, nothing but a load of sand.
3: The entrance you came by can be sealed easily and camouflaged. We have been watching it since the war.
0: You mean some of Rommel's men might still be around?
3: Yes.
4: Some of Rommel's men are still around.
0: What?
4: I shoot very well. Mr. Jordan can confirm that.
0: Oh, yeah, that's right, Sam. She plugged Rinchi Abel back at the tambourine.
4: Now that both of you know that Bakir and myself were the agents for Rommel, I hope you will die happily and quietly.
3: Bakir? He's an Egyptian of noble birth.
5: Yes, Captain Sabaya. I am an Egyptian. Bakir, son of Sheikh Ali Ben Lekirk, province of Ruba. Departed from Muslim practice out of necessity.
3: A most unworthy son of a most illustrious father.
5: You look disappointed, Captain Sabaya. Haven't you ever heard of a traitor before? Don't tell me you don't know anything about cowards.
4: Stop it, Bakir. This will accomplish nothing.
5: Sorry, I know what I'm doing. Maybe you have something to say, Jordan. You're always so full of talk.
0: Want me to beg for my life?
5: I'd like that, too.
3: Bakir, do you know what you have done?
4: Let's get rid of these two, Bakir.
5: The noble Sabaya has asked me a question, my dear. He wonders if I know what I've done.
4: I tell you...
5: Shut up. I've sold out, Sabaya. I sold out years ago. I sold out my country. When the Germans sent an agent out looking for a place to hide arms and ammunition, they came to the right man. They came to me. Yes, sir, it was little Katila here who clinched the deal. It all happened when I was in school in England. So, I came up with a wife.
3: Why? Why did you do it?
5: Why did I do it?
3: Egypt has been good to you and your family.
5: Why? Because it has given me a wife. Beautiful, isn't she?
3: Yes, I see now.
5: You see what? Tell me what you see before I kill you.
3: Your real name.
5: What is it?
3: Musa Khan. Pig. Vile pig. You killed your own father.
5: What?
4: Stand back, Bakir. I've had enough of this.
5: I killed
3: as
5: my...
3: As surely as if you had assassinated him with your own hand.
5: Rinchi Abel did that so he'd never find out it.
2: Katila.
4: He was going to excavate and we would have been discovered. I killed
2: you,
4: him.
2: You, Katila!
4: Let go, you fool! Let go! Let go! Let go. Poor, stupid fool. You'll never get away. How?
0: Give me the gun.
2: Here.
1: Ready?
2: This was a good place for me. For him, too. Yes, this was a fitting place for both of us. Two cowards, the first and the last. History repeats itself, Captain Sabaya. All I had to do was read the scrolls to find out how it would end. To find out how it would end.

0: It's CBS at this same time next week for another story of adventure and intrigue when we take you back to Cairo and the Café Tambourine run by Rocky Jordan. Rocky Jordan, starring Jack Moyles in the title role, is produced and directed by Cliff Howell, with original music by Richard Orant, conducted by Ivan Dittmars. Tonight's story was authored by E. Jack Newman, under the supervision of Gomer Kuhl and Larry Roman. This is CBS, the Columbia Broadcasting System.
1: That is Rocky Jordan, the Coward of Mutakan. Eh? Got it right that time, Lisa. July 24th, 1949. Jack Moyles starring in that. Good show, written by E. Jack Newman. And I had the great pleasure of meeting E. Jack Newman one time at one of these conventions, talking to him about, being a writer. He wrote so many suspense episodes. And here he is, the writer of this Rocky Jordan episode. All right, hope you enjoyed that. Time now for this month in music history.
2: All right, we are still going back to 1966 with this popular tune.
1: Monday morning.
2: Close.
1: Monday.
2: You have to say it
3: so
2: twice.
3: Good to me.
2: This was written by John Phillips and recorded by the Mamas and the Papas.
1: I was going to say that.
2: Right?
1: Yeah.
2: And they won a Grammy Award for this song.
1: Yeah?
2: Yes. Are you surprised? Is it too slow for you? A little bit on the brink.
1: It's a good song.
2: It's a good song, but you're making a funny face at me.
1: It's not my style, but...
2: It's my style.
1: But, the Mamas and the Papas were great.
3: Monday, Monday.
1: Monday, Monday.
3: Can't trust that day.
1: Can't trust that day.
2: 1966, Carl. Monday, things have changed Monday. A bit since then.
1: Sometimes have they?
2: Just a little.
3: Turns out that way.
1: All right, well, thanks, Lisa.
2: Sure, Carl.
1: More of Hollywood 360 after this short break.
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1: Well, Lisa, in our next hour, we're going to laugh a lot because we have our Miss Brooks, Eve Arden, starring as 10th grade English teacher Connie Brooks, broadcast from 1949. 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
12: NBC News Radio, I'm Scott Carr. President Trump says a meeting between U.S. and Iranian officials took place today at the U.N. in New York. While addressing the U.N. General Assembly in New York today, Trump said he believes Iran won't make a deal with the U.S. until after the midterm elections.
13: The

0: It will take place to the nation's capital in 10 years. President Trump scheduled to meet with Xi at the White House during his visit, and the two leaders are expected to discuss trade and artificial intelligence during their second face-to-face meeting this year. Reports say the visit will include a state dinner attended by tech leaders like Jeff Bezos, Elon Musk, Tim Cook, and Sam Altman. In front of the UN General Assembly today, President Trump said he'd like to rebrand the name artificial intelligence to super intelligence, insisting the U.S. will not stifle the growth of the emerging technology, saying the Justice Department will rein it in if necessary. A group of hackers is claiming to have breached FBI files. The group known as Shiny Hunters said today it had stolen data on a large number of FBI employees. The agency says in a statement it's aware of the claims and is investigating. A Reuters report says Shiny Hunters is claiming it targeted the agency in response to a recent FBI announcement regarding the group's methods. Scott Carr, NBC News Radio.
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0: President Trump has now officially named Secretary of State Marco Rubio as the permanent National Security Advisor, the first person to hold both titles since Henry Kissinger. Rubio had been serving the role in an acting capacity after the former National Security Advisor Mike Waltz left last year. Following the Signalgate scandal, in which administration officials used the unclassified Signal messaging app to discuss secret military strikes against Houthi rebels in Yemen. An asylum seeker from Venezuela who was shot by ICE agents in Austin Sunday will not be deported yet. An attorney for Wilbert Garces Perez has been trying to prevent him from being sent back to Venezuela.
3: We have filed a federal lawsuit, and the judge has ordered that he be present at the first hearing.
0: Kate Lincoln Goldfinch says her client remains in an ICE processing center with a bullet still in his back. He was shot by an ICE officer while working as a DoorDash driver. DHS officials say in a statement the 28-year-old had missed a court hearing and was therefore ordered deported by a judge. New York City Mayor Mamdani is again exchanging barbs with Israeli leaders. Natalie Migliori with the latest.
4: On CNN, the mayor had no hesitation calling for Israeli Prime Minister Benjamin Netanyahu's arrest upon his arrival.
5: And if the International Criminal Court deems someone worthy of an arrest because of a violation of those laws, then who are we to say that anyone should be above that?
4: Netanyahu not holding back.
6: Shame on you, Mr. Mamdani. Shame on you for supporting the Hamas terrorist monsters who butchered our people.
4: It comes as the Israeli UN ambassador calls on Mamdani to focus on New York City's problems instead of promoting anti-Semitism.
0: It looks like the NFL plans to go ahead with Sunday's game in Rio de Janeiro, despite concerns about the playing surface. Pro Football Talk reports the league will likely allow the Cowboys and Ravens to meet at Marcana Stadium, despite frequent rain and soccer games leaving the turf in what's been described as deplorable condition. Scott Carr, NBC News Radio.
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6: Hello, everyone. I'm Carl Amari, and this is Hollywood 360, the radio show that presents all things entertainment, including trivia contests and games, movie reviews, celebrity interviews, showbiz news, and classic radio shows. My co-host is the bodacious Lisa Wolf. In this hour, we'll present a 1949 classic radio episode of Our Miss Brooks, starring Eve Arden. But it's time now for Quote This, which I thought of.
7: Yes, Carl. Yes, you did.
6: Our moderator, Lisa Wolf Bacharach, will present audio clips from popular movies. I'll try to name the movie while you play along at home. Right, Lisa?
7: Right. Not just audio clips, but audio clips with famous quotes.
6: Yeah.
7: That hopefully you'll be able to identify. So Mike and I spoke, and we've decided that you will get 4 out of 6 correct. That is our prediction for this edition of Quote This.
6: 4 out of 6?
7: Mm-hmm.
6: Okay.
7: All right. We'll see how you do.
6: All right.
7: Do you want me to give you the year of the movie?
6: Yeah.
7: To help you?
6: Mm-hmm.
7: Okay. The first movie is from 1968.
8: Hmm. Hello, gorgeous.
7: That's all you get.
6: Hello, gorgeous?
7: That's all you need.
6: That's it?
7: That's it.
6: Hello, gorgeous. Okay. I'm going to say that's Barbara Streisand.
7: Yes, it is.
6: And that is... Okay, Barbara Streisand. Is it A Star Is Born? Not A Star Is Born.
7: Is that your guess?
6: Not A Star Is Born. I'm going to say it's that one where she and Ryan O'Neal, I think it is.
7: I'm going to look for a title here.
6: Barbara Streisand.
7: Dum dum dum dum
6: bum bum bum bum bum bum bum bum. Barbara Streisand. Hello, gorgeous.
7: Would you like to hear it again?
6: No.
7: Would that help you?
6: No. But I got Barbara Streisand.
7: All right. Sounds like your time's up.
6: I don't know it.
7: It's Funny Girl.
6: Oh, Funny Girl, yeah.
7: Right?
6: Never saw it.
7: Well, okay, must have been a bad choice on my part then.
6: Never saw
7: it. All right, that was one of them I thought you would not get.
6: You're right,
7: so
6: I didn't get it.
7: We're right on track with that one.
6: Funny
7: Here's the
6: girl.
7: Next one, 1996.
9: Come on, just head.
8: Shut up. Just shut up.
6: What year?
8: You had me at hello.
6: Okay, that's Jerry Maguire.
7: Yes, that is right. That was 1996, and yes,
6: and
7: Jerry
6: Maguire. I didn't do this for Funny Girl. I didn't get Funny Girl.
7: No, you did not. All right, you're going to back things up. Are we all caught up now?
6: All right.
7: Okay, great. 1992.
10: Are you crying?
6: Oh, that's...
10: No.
7: Just
10: are you crying?
6: Yeah, I know
10: that. Are you crying?
6: That's
10: not crying. There's no crying in baseball.
6: A League of Their Own.
7: Yes,
6: Tom
7: that
6: Hanks.
7: Is exactly right. Great.
6: Okay.
7: All right, next one. 1977.
11: God, Annie. Well, oh well.
6: La-di-da-di-da-di-da-di-da.
11: La-la. Yeah.
6: That's Annie Hall.
7: Yes, it is.
6: Annie Hall.
7: Wow. Ready?
6: Uh-huh.
7: 1960.
12: Do you go out with friends?
13: Well, a boy's best friend is his mother.
6: Graduate?
7: Bzzz.
6: It's not
7: I don't
6: graduate?
7: Have the sound effects.
6: Wait a minute. Boy's best friend is... Oh,
7: you know
6: oh
7: this
6: 1960.
7: Movie.
6: That's Psycho.
7: It is.
6: Yeah, it's Psycho. Okay.
7: Well, give you half
6: no,
7: a point.
6: No, I got it.
7: No, you said The Graduate,
6: no,
7: and then
6: no,
7: I said no.
6: I said Psycho.
7: You did.
6: All right.
7: After you said The Graduate, I'm going to give you half a point.
6: Okay.
7: Pain
6: in my... Got one more?
7: I do.
6: Yeah.
7: Okay. This is the one I thought you wouldn't get, the last one. 1987.
14: The point is, ladies and gentlemen, that greed,
6: this is,
14: for lack of a better word,
6: Wall Street,
14: is good.
7: That's exactly right.
6: Yeah, it's Wall Street.
7: So you got 4.5.
6: So I actually beat your prediction. Right. You said four.
7: I said four. Four and a half. That's pretty close.
6: I beat your prediction.
7: Our prediction was pretty
6: good.
7: But
6: I got Psycho. But you only gave me half. So I still, it doesn't matter. I beat your prediction.
7: Yes, you did.
6: It's all that matters.
7: Good job, Carl.
6: It's all that matters for me. No, it's Jagger.
7: Jagger, sorry. Yeah. Jagger, yeah. I'm going to work on that.
6: All right, when we come back, it is our Miss Brooks. So stick around.
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6: Well, earlier we talked about your bedrooms, right, when we were kids. What did your bedroom look like? Describe it to our listeners.
7: I can do that. I had a brass headboard and footboard. It was like a shiny gold brass.
6: Okay.
7: Because I thought that was fancy.
6: Was it high up? Was it like, you know, the queen and the pea?
7: Well, it was a princess and the pea. It's a little bit high because I had a trundle bed underneath. So when my friend slept over, he could pull it out and get a mattress.
6: That's nice.
7: Yeah. I had a yellow rotary dial phone.
6: Right.
7: And I had green carpet.
6: You had green carpet,
7: right,
6: yellow
7: green
6: phone, gold
7: yes,
6: bed.
7: And I had daisy wallpaper with yellow, orange, and green daisies.
6: Wow.
7: So, and my
6: quite
7: furniture was yellow.
6: Quite the little girl room.
7: With lots of dolls.
6: Really?
7: I had a
6: bunch
7: doll
6: of
7: collection.
6: Dolls?
7: My parents traveled all over the world.
6: Yeah.
7: And they always brought dolls back for me from everywhere. So I had dolls from all over the world.
6: Wow.
7: I wish I still had it. What about yours?
6: Sounds great. Mine was, I had like red and black. It wasn't shag carpeting. It was kind of tight carpeting real close to the ground.
7: Like a Berber?
6: Yeah, it was like red and black. There was a closet in the room.
7: There was the closet.
6: And for a while, I had a bunk bed.
7: Oh, that's
6: my brother
7: fun.
6: Vince and I, my crabby brother Vince, we had a bunk bed for a while.
7: Did you like that?
6: And we had brown furniture. And I'm trying to think, the walls were striped. The walls were like candy cane striped, but they were like white and red.
7: Oh, okay.
6: And no phone in my room.
7: No.
6: No phone in the room. But it was good times.
7: I know.
6: It was good times.
7: I know.
6: All right. Well, another good times. Our Miss Brooks. Eve Arden stars as Connie Brooks, 10th grade English teacher at Madison High School. What a great series. Came to radio in 1948. Lasted until 1952. Made a transition to television. Actually, it was on radio until 55, made the transition in 1952, and pretty much everyone came over from the radio show to the television show. This episode is from July 24th, 1949. It's called Mrs. Davis's Pensacola Popovers. Here's Eve Arden starring part one of Our Miss Brooks.
16: 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But not to our Miss Brooks, who teaches English at Madison High Summer School.
17: No, I've always been cautious about anything that's habit-forming, especially getting up before 7 a.m. That's why Mrs. Davis, my landlady, had a particularly tough time waking me last Friday morning.
18: Connie, get up, Connie. It's 6:30. Come on now, get up. Now, Connie, you can't be that sound asleep. You've got one eye open.
17: That's just to see if the other one's tightly shut.
19: See you later, Mrs. Davis.
18: You'll see me right now. Come on, Connie. You'll feel better after a nice breakfast. Now hurry and get dressed. I've got a surprise for you.
17: Not one of your brand new recipes, Mrs. Davis.
18: Not exactly, Connie. I'm doing something to the eggs that's never been done before.
19: Is it legal?
18: I'm grilling them, Connie.
17: Good for you, Mrs. Davis, and if they don't come clean, throw them in solitary.
18: Well, how do you like the eggs that way, Connie?
17: They're surprisingly edible, Mrs. Davis.
18: You were telling me about your date last night. What happened after Mr. Boynton took you to the park?
17: Well, first we took a nice, long, bashful walk around the zoo. Then we sat down on Mr. Boynton's favorite bench. You'd be surprised how cooling and refreshing it was just to sit there.
18: Refreshing?
17: Yes, it's right outside the polar bear's cage. Oh, it was a beautiful night. Mr. Boynton looked up at the full moon. Then he sighed, his lips parted.
18: And then?
17: He sneezed.
18: And was that all, Connie?
17: Certainly not, Mrs. Davis. I looked right into his eyes and softly murmured, Gesundheit. Then he took me home.
18: Why, I'm surprised at you, Connie, missing a big opportunity like that.
17: What do you mean, Mrs. Davis?
18: You said Mr. Boynton sneezed.
17: Yes.
18: A man's sneeze is very important, Connie. It isn't something that you can dismiss lightly.
17: What should I have done? Painted a picture of it?
18: Men are like children, Connie. They like people to make a fuss over them when they don't feel well. As soon as Mr. Boynton sneezed, you should have treated him for a bad cold.
17: Treated him? But how?
18: You should have least have made him a cup of hot tea.
17: I would have, but the polar bears were using the kettle. Forget, Mrs. Davis. We were in the park.
18: Then you should have left the park. Don't you see, Connie? Every man likes to know that his well-being is a matter of vital importance to his woman.
17: But, Mrs. Davis, I am not, if you'll excuse the expression, and I certainly will, his woman.
18: Well, you never will be unless you take advantage of his natural male weaknesses. Remember now, Connie, the next time Mr. Boynton shows the slightest sign of ill health, you've got to be a real Florence Nightingale.
17: Florence Nightingale? But I haven't got the voice for it. I mean... I appreciate your interest, Mrs. Davis, but if I have to wait until Mr. Boynton gets sick before he romances me, I'll be too old to enjoy it. He's as healthy as an ox.
18: So much the better. It's those great, big, healthy ones who appreciate you most when something does go wrong.
17: Oh, that must be Walter Denton. He's given me a lift to school this morning. Come in, Walter. I left the latch off for him.
20: Hiya, Miss Brooks. Hi, Mrs. Davis.
18: Would you like something to eat, Walter? Or have you had breakfast?
20: Yes, thanks.
18: Yes, thanks what?
17: He's had breakfast and he'd like something to eat.
18: Something in the kitchen that you'll just love, Walter. One of my latest recipes.
20: On second thought, I'm not very hungry right now.
18: You don't have to be hungry to eat these. A friend of mine sent me the recipe all the way from Florida. They're called Pensacola Popovers.
20: Well, gee, I don't know, Mrs. Davis.
18: I'll warm them up a bit and bring in enough for all of us. Coffee is right on the table, Connie.
17: All right, Mrs. Davis. She certainly gets some weird dishes together sometimes.
20: Yeah, but you can't really blame her. Everybody's got some kind of a hobby. George Washington liked to go hunting. Benjamin Franklin played with a kite. Thomas Edison read short stories.
17: Then there was Lucretia Borgia.
20: You know, in a way, I can't help feeling grateful to Mrs. Davis. It was one of her cookies that brought true love into my life.
17: And how long have you been in love with this cookie, Walter?
20: I'm talking about Harriet Conklin, Miss Brooks. It all started when we first began going together. We dropped by to see you after school one day, and you weren't in. And that's when Mrs. Davis gave me the cookie. 20 minutes later, I was sick as a dog.
17: Must have been one of her quick-acting cookies.
20: That's when Harriet first nursed me back to health. Gee, prior to that day, I never enjoyed being sick in my life.
17: You enjoyed it?
20: Definitely. In fact, ever since then, I'm sick 4 or 5 times a month. Of course, it doesn't always work out. Take yesterday, for instance. I had a date with Harriet for the evening, and all day long I felt great, because when I woke up in the morning, I was feeling rotten. But by the time I ate dinner, I felt fine again. Boy, was I disappointed.
17: What you're driving at, by way of the Malayan Peninsula, is that it's nice to have someone you like take care of you. Hmm?
20: Oh, it's more than nice, Miss Brooks. It's blissful. Why, when Harriet puts her little white hand on my fevered brow, she reminds me of...
17: Florence Nightingale?
20: No, Mercedes McMillan. She was a trained nurse who took care of my mother once when I was a little boy.
17: Oh.
20: Who's this Florence Nightingale?
17: She was in the same racket. She was a famous nurse, too. Look, Walter, I'd like to ask you something.
20: Oh, sure, Miss Brooks. What is it?
17: Do you think a man like Mr. Boynton would enjoy being nursed back to health if he became ill?
20: Oh, sure he would. But there isn't much chance of his becoming ill. He's got nerves of steel, and his stomach is made of iron.
17: Must be pretty rough on his shirts. You know, I've been thinking,
18: here
17: Walter...
18: Here we are, folks. Pensacola popovers, hot off the griddle.
20: But those are the same kind of cookies I ate that other time when I...
18: Ugh, no.
20: No, thanks, Mrs. Davis. I'll just have some milk, thanks.
17: What are they made of, Mrs. Davis?
18: There's nothing extraordinary about the batter, Connie. I just take a plain whole wheat waffle mix, add some sour cream, yeast, a few raisins, and some cucumber rind, then beat it until the caraway seeds are dissolved.
17: Least you can do for them. Mrs. Davis, would you put some of those in a couple of bags for me? I'd like to take them to school.
18: To school, Connie?
17: Yes. Mr. Boynton may have an iron stomach, but I think these cookies might rust it a little. Good morning, Mr. Boynton. May I come in?
1: Of course, Miss Brooks. Here, let me help you with those packages.
17: Oh, just set them on this table here.
1: Ah, what brings you to school so early this morning?
17: The usual thing, Walter Denton. Actually, I had to stop at the grocer's. I brought a few things along for you, too. Thought you might want a bite before we have lunch.
1: Oh, I can't have lunch with you today. I've been invited to the biology club banquet. It's a stag, I'm afraid.
17: Well, don't be afraid. It might be fun. Banana, Mr. Boynton?
1: Banana? I don't mind if I do. I haven't had anything to eat since breakfast.
17: And it's almost 8 o'clock already. You must be starved. Here, I brought some milk along, too.
1: Well, thanks, Miss Brooks.
17: It's only a pint bottle, but if you're still thirsty, there's some buttermilk right next to it.
1: Buttermilk?
17: Yes, but I don't advise you to drink it right after the sweet milk.
1: No?
17: No, eat this chocolate eclair first.
1: I guess you've heard about my appetite. Honestly, my constitution is so rugged, I can eat nails.
17: They're in that little bag over there. That is, why don't you try some of these nice green plums?
1: Well, don't mind if I do.
17: Mr. Boynton?
21: Yes, Miss Brooks?
17: How do you feel?
21: Fine.
17: No spots in front of your eyes or anything?
21: Certainly not. I've never been sick a day in my life.
17: I know, but everybody gets a little dizzy or something once in a while. Aren't you a little dizzy?
1: What is all this, Miss Brooks? Why this sudden solicitude concerning my health?
17: Oh, it's nothing, really. Must be my nursing background. I studied to be a trained nurse, you know.
1: No, I didn't know that. What made you take up teaching instead?
17: Just money mad, I guess. I kept hearing about school teachers winning the Irish sweepstakes. Well, I'd better be getting into my classroom now. Goodbye, Mr. Boynton.
21: Bye, Miss Brooks.
17: Still no spots or anything?
1: Of course not. I feel great.
17: Guess I'd better whip out the popovers. Oh, I almost forgot, Mr. Boynton. Here's another surprise for you. Some homemade Pensacola popovers.
1: Oh, but Miss Brooks, a whole bag full.
17: You don't get the flavor until you've eaten several of them.
1: Well, it certainly was nice of you to bring me this snack. This cheeseburger is out of this world.
17: Well, be sure and give me a ring before you join it.
6: All right, always funny, always well done. Gotta love our Miss Brooks. On the air a long time and made a very successful transition to television. There was even, I think, a movie about our Miss Brooks. The one sad note is Jeff Chandler, who you just heard there as the bashful biology teacher, he did not make the transition over to TV. Bob Rockwell played the role of the bashful biologist on television because Jeff Chandler had passed away by that time, died very young. I believe he died on the operating table, kind of a routine operation, like an appendix or something like that. So, he died very young. But great cast. Richard Crenna is awesome as Richard Crenna played Walter Denton. And, of course, Gail Gordon, Osgood Conklin. Just love our Miss Brooks, Lisa. All right, more of Hollywood 360 after this short break.
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6: long...
7: That's right, I did.
6: Did you have a long cord on it?
7: I didn't really need one because my bed was right next to the phone.
6: But did you have a long cord?
7: No, I don't think so. It was just for me.
6: It was a rotary dial, though,
7: it
6: right?
7: It was.
6: Rotary dial, yellow phone.
7: Yes.
6: I could just see you.
7: It was a princess phone. Do you know that,
6: princess
7: that style?
6: No.
7: You don't know what a princess phone means? Not your typical, like, square phone. It was sort of, like, rectangular.
6: Oh, yeah?
7: You know what I mean?
6: With like, for a princess?
7: For a princess.
6: Princess in the pea.
7: I'll show you a picture of a princess
6: phone. 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So you would lay in bed, call radio stations.
7: Sat up,
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7: Right. You know, caller number, you know, 6.
6: Yeah, and then you'd record it with your Radio Shack.
7: Exactly. And so
6: recorder.
7: I could hear them say my name.
6: Right. That was
7: then,
6: what it, that's what did it for you, right?
7: That's
6: hearing
7: right.
6: Your name.
7: That's right. Sometimes they it was just that. Other times they would put my voice on. It depended, you know,
6: right.
7: Who it was.
6: Yeah.
7: Either way I recorded
6: I remember as a kid, like same age as you, you were probably calling these radio stations.
7: Right.
6: I was calling these radio stations. There was a guy named Captain Whammo. Do you remember this guy?
7: I do.
6: There was a guy in Chicago on WMET.
7: Okay.
6: He would say, "This is Captain Whammo with the Whammo line." And I would call up this guy constantly, right? Like every night I would call. And my friend Vince Lombardi and I would call. And we'd try to get through. And if you got through, he'd put you on and he would like say, "All right, put your hand on the table," right? And then he was like, pretend, think of a number.
7: Right.
6: Carl, think of a number.
7: Right.
6: And then he'd say, 11. And you, if you said, no, it was 9, you wouldn't be on. They wouldn't put you on.
7: So you're like, yep, it was 11.
6: So he would do this while music was playing, right?
7: Right.
6: And so he'd go, then you got it pretty quick. You better, you know, because you didn't get on. So then I started saying, yeah, that's right. And then
7: you know,
6: he's like,
7: air.
6: Yeah, that's right, Captain Whammo. Oh, my gosh, you got it right. Yeah. How did you do that? I was thinking 11 and you said 11. And then that would get on. And
7: sure.
6: Then it'd be like, that's how you'd get on. So, and that was fun.
7: Well, for me, it was prizes. That was fun,
6: no,
7: too.
6: I just wanted to hear myself on the radio.
7: That's part of it, too.
6: Talking to Captain Whammo.
7: Right. No, that's cool. Or yeah. Talking to Jagger. Or
6: Captain Whammo.
7: Whoever.
6: Wow.
7: I know.
6: I wonder where he is, Captain Whammo.
7: I have to check
6: if
7: it out.
6: If you're out there, Captain Whammo, I want to hear from you because I used to love being on your show. All right, let's get back now to Our Miss Brooks.
17: During my morning classes, I gave my students brief study periods and left the room three times for the following reasons. At 9:15, I stepped out for a hot dog and a bag of caramels, which I promptly delivered to Mr. Boynton. At 10:45, he gracefully accepted two cream puffs and a Loganberry popsicle. At 11:30, I brought him a taffy apple on a stick, some French pastry, and a pineapple malted. Shortly before 12 noon, I entered the biology laboratory to claim the body.
1: Oh, hi, Miss Brooks. Say, do you have any more of those cookies?
17: I just happened to have another bag of them with me. I brought them along in case you were still standing, hungry. Here, take one.
1: I'll take two if you don't mind. You know how those banquets are. Probably won't serve for hours yet. You know, it's funny how people acquire different eating habits. Some people like to eat three square meals a day. Me, I like to pick. Of course, so far today, I guess you'd say I did more than pick.
17: I'd say you picked and shoveled.
1: Well, the trouble with most people is their eyes are bigger than their stomachs. Why, any insurance company will tell you how dangerous it is to become overweight. And it's almost impossible to avoid getting too heavy if you don't cut down on your food intake as you get older. What's in that other bag?
17: It's a turkey sandwich, Mr. Boynton. Here, take it.
1: Oh, now, just a minute. Accepting a few little snacks is one thing, but this looks like a pretty expensive sandwich. How much was it, Miss Brooks?
17: Oh, forget it, Mr. Boynton.
1: No, I won't. How much did this turkey sandwich cost you?
17: I got it for nothing.
1: Where?
17: A rich uncle died and left it to me. Now, take it, Mr. Boynton. It's yours.
1: No, Miss Brooks, not until you tell me how much it cost.
17: All right. It costs 45 cents.
1: Oh, well, thanks a lot.
4: But I'd like to see you. Oh, I didn't know you were here, Miss Brooks.
17: Hello, Mr. Conklin.
1: How are you, sir?
17: I was just saying goodbye to Mr. Boynton. He's going to a banquet in a little while.
4: Oh. What are all these paper bags doing here?
17: He's been rehearsing.
1: Would you like a piece of this turkey sandwich, Mr. Conklin?
4: No, thank you. I've had my lunch.
1: Well, how about one of these cookies? They're very good.
4: Oh, thanks, Boynton. I'll take it with me.
17: You can't take it with you. I mean, take a couple of them, Mr. Conklin.
4: The reason I dropped in, Boynton, was to caution you about locking all your cages before leaving school. I wouldn't want any of our students to be bitten by one of your experimental animals.
1: Oh, you don't have to worry about that, Mr. Conklin. My animals are all harmless. Well, even if they did nip someone, there'd be no trouble securing first aid, not with Miss Brooks around.
4: Miss Brooks?
1: Well, yes, she studied to be a trained nurse, you know, before she took up teaching.
4: Really? Really? Then the nursing profession's loss is Madison High School's loss.
17: If you ever get a splinter in your finger, Mr. Conklin, be sure to call me. I'll be glad to hack it out. But before you go, Mr. Conklin, why don't you help yourself to another one of these cookies?
4: Oh, very well, Miss Brooks. Be sure and lock those cages, Boynton.
1: Oh, yes, sir. Goodbye, Mr. Conklin.
17: What's that, Mr. Boynton? Oh, it's McDougal.
1: Yes, he's eating one of those cookies. I gave it to him a little while ago. Oh, look at him, Miss Brooks. Look how methodically he's eating. That shows how intelligent he is. It's smart to eat slowly, you know.
17: It's smart to eat those cookies slowly. Look, he just finished it.
1: Did you enjoy it, Mac? Oh, look at him. He's trying to stand on his head. Hey, he's hopping all over the cage. Do you think he's looking for another cookie?
17: I think he's looking for a nice pool of Alka-Seltzer.
1: You never know what Mac's going to do sometimes. He's pretty peculiar. Well, I guess I'll take him to my apartment now and get over to that banquet.
17: To your apartment?
1: Well, yes. I don't like to leave Mac alone overnight in the lab here. He gets rather lonesome. Matter of fact, we're good company for each other. Mac and I have some pretty gay times in our little bachelor apartment.
17: I'll bet the joint really jumps.
1: We'll have to be running along now, Miss Brooks. Thanks for everything.
17: Oh, that's all right, Mr. Boynton. Don't forget the rest of the popovers.
1: Oh, thanks a lot, Miss Brooks. I'm sorry I can't take you with me, but I'll give you a call tonight. Goodbye.
17: Goodbye, Mr. Boynton. Well, here I am, queen of the lab again, in the center of every beady eye. 14 guinea pigs and 12 white mice. Any of you fellas want to go to lunch? Come in.
2: Oh, Miss Brooks, thank goodness I found you.
17: Hello, Harriet. What's all the excitement?
2: It's Daddy. He wants to see you in his office immediately.
17: Mr. Conklin, but I saw him just a few...
2: Oh, I'm worried about him, Miss Brooks. Terribly worried. He just had to double up on his couch.
17: That's nothing to worry about. Things are crowded all over.
2: This is serious, Miss Brooks. Daddy told me you've had training as a nurse. Oh, please come into his office right away.
17: All right, Harriet, but I'd give 2 weeks' salary if Mercedes McMillan were here.
2: Mercedes McMillan?
17: She was the Florence Nightingale of Walter Denton's mother.
11: Gee, I'm glad you got here, Miss Brooks.
17: How's Mr. Conklin feeling, Walter?
12: Oh, why do I have to...
11: Does that answer your question? Here's Miss Brooks, Mr. Conklin.
12: Tell me, Miss Brooks, just what was in that cookie I ate?
17: If I told you, you'd feel worse.
12: I'd better get out of here. At a time like this, a man should be surrounded by the people who care for him most.
17: But I'm here, Mr. Conklin.
11: So am I, Mr. Conklin.
12: That's what I say. I'm going home.
2: Here, Daddy, here's a nice glass of water.
12: No, not now, Harriet. I'm going home to your mother. She'll know what to do for me. Miss Brooks, please lock up the office before you leave.
17: Yes, sir.
11: Don't you worry about a thing, Mr. Conklin. We'll take care of everything.
12: Yeah.
2: Gee, I hope there's nothing seriously wrong with Daddy.
17: Oh, I'm sure there isn't, Harriet. It's just... I'll get it. Hello, principal's office. Gives me a feeling of power. Miss Brooks speaking.
13: Oh, hello, Miss Brooks. This is Mr. Boynton. Could you get over to my place right away?
17: Your place?
13: Yes. I wouldn't ask this of you if it weren't a question of illness.
17: Illness? I'll be right over.
11: Place? Yeah. Who was that?
17: It was Mr. Boynton. He sounded very upset.
11: Now's your chance, Miss Brooks. It's up to you to nurse him back to health.
2: Walter, what are you talking about?
11: Well, don't you see? Miss Brooks can take care of Mr. Boynton just like you take care of me when I'm sick. Now, the first thing you gotta do, Miss Brooks, is stop at a hospital supply store for a thermometer, a first aid kit...
17: Oh, but Walter,
11: please don't interrupt, Miss Brooks. You've gotta do this thing right. If I were you, I'd even get a complete nurse's outfit. Don't you think so, Harriet?
2: Absolutely, Miss Brooks. He'll just eat it up.
17: Why should that be an exception?
1: There you are, Mac. Just rest on this pillow a while. It's all right. You'll feel better when Miss Brooks gets here. Oh, I hate to leave you while you're feeling like this, but I've got to go to that luncheon. Come right in, Miss Brooks.
17: Oh, thank heaven I'm not too late.
1: It is quite serious, I'm afraid, but... Miss Brooks, you've got on a nurse's uniform.
17: No talking, Mr. Boynton. You mustn't exert yourself. Now take this thermometer. Just breathe normally.
1: Thermometer? But just a minute, Miss Brooks.
17: Keep it in your mouth, please.
1: Well, what do I want with a thermometer?
17: Your pulse is very rapid. Ought to be checked regularly for long periods. Why, I might have to sit here holding your hand like this for months. Or at least until your pulse is back to normal. Of course, by that time, mine will be completely out of control.
1: You haven't given me a chance to explain, Miss Brooks. I'm not the patient.
17: You're not the patient, Mr. Boynton?
1: No, Miss Brooks. In fact, I've got to hurry right over to that luncheon. I'm late now.
17: But, Mr. Boynton, I've got quite an investment in this little occasion. That is, if you're not the patient, who is?
1: It's McDougal.
17: McDougal? You can say that again, Mac. In fact, we can both say it.
1: It's just something he ate, Miss Brooks, but I feel much better now that you're here to sit with him.
17: Me? Look, Mr. Boynton, my folks didn't raise me to be a frog sitter. And if you...
1: Oh, gosh, look at the time. I've really got to run.
17: Mr. Boynton,
1: I'll only be a few hours, Miss Brooks. Goodbye, and thanks a lot.
17: Oh, great. Well, I've got the nurse's uniform on. This is as good a time as any to cut my throat. Don't get up, Mac. I'll answer it. Oh, hello, Harriet. Come in.
3: Hello, Miss Brooks. Walter's parking the car. He'll be along in a minute. That nurse's outfit looks simply super. How's the patient?
17: The patient? Oh, he's resting comfortably.
3: Fine.
17: Under a hunk of lettuce.
3: A hunk of lettuce?
17: Come with me, Harriet. He's sitting on a pillow by the window.
3: But, Miss Brooks, I don't see Mr. Boynton.
17: Without telescopic vision, I didn't expect you to. He's still at the luncheon.
3: Then who are you nursing?
17: At the sound of the gulp, it will be exactly my patient.
3: McDougal?
17: Who else? When Mac fell victim to the popover plague, Mr. Boynton drafted me to sit with him.
3: But how can you sit with a frog?
17: I use an underslung stool. Stool, I said. Oh, excuse me, Harriet. Oh, it's you, Walter.
5: How's everything working out, Miss Brooks? Are you making a big fuss over him?
17: Big enough. I've rearranged his pillow for him 3 times.
5: Swell. And tell me, Miss Brooks, when you bent down to fix his pillow, did he put his arms around you?
17: He certainly did, all 4 of them.
5: What?
17: Just follow me, Walter. Harriet's over there by the window.
5: Good, I've got a date to get sick with her later on. Hi, Harriet.
3: Hello, Walter. Isn't it terrible? Mr. Boynton isn't sick at all. It's McDougal.
5: McDougal?
17: Yes, he's fallen asleep now, and I'd appreciate it if you don't wake him up. I've had my hands full with him for an hour. Why, he's hopped... You make the explanations, Harriet. I'll answer the door,
10: Hello, Miss Brooks.
17: Mr. Conklin, come in. How do you feel?
10: I forgot about my own indisposition as soon as I heard of Mr. Boynton's illness. When I think of how hard it is to get a good summer school teacher, my heart goes out to the poor fellow.
17: How typical of you, Mr. Conklin.
10: May I, for just a moment, go in and pay my respects to the patient?
17: Well, right now, he's unconscious.
10: Unconscious, Miss Brooks?
17: Yes, but I'm sure he'll be croaking any minute.
10: Croaking?
17: Just follow me, Mr. Conklin.
5: Oh, hello, Mr. Conklin.
3: Daddy, did Miss Brooks tell you?
17: Not yet, Harriet. Walter, Mr. Conklin wants to see the patient. Where did you put him?
5: I thought he'd sleep better in the closet, Miss Brooks.
10: In the closet? But he's a sick man. How can you
3: now
10: put him
3: listen,
10: in...
3: Listen, Daddy.
10: Step aside. I've got to get him out of there. Now, don't you worry, Mr. Boynton. I'm here to see that you get everything... Mr. Boynton! Miss Brooks, what's the meaning of this? This man is a frog!
5: It's McDougal, Mr. Conklin.
17: You brief him, Harriet. I've got to answer the phone. Hello?
13: Well, hello, Miss Brooks. This is Mr. Boynton.
17: Mr. Boynton, I've been expecting you home. Where are you?
13: I'm in the hospital, Miss Brooks.
17: The hospital?
13: Yes, and I'm not quite clear on how it happened. There I was at the luncheon when suddenly, without any apparent reason, my eyes closed and I slid off my chair to the floor.
17: Well, what do you know? A delayed popover. Let me ask you the silliest question of the month. Did you eat anything?
13: Well, as a matter of fact, I did. After I had the regular lunch, Miss Brooks, the fellow next to me remarked that he wasn't hungry, so I sort of helped him out with his lunch, just to be sociable. When I woke up, I was in the hospital.
17: I suppose you already have a nurse taking care of you.
13: Yes, there are several nurses here, but, well, something's lacking. They're strangers, Miss Brooks, and at a time like this, a man should have around him only those he's genuinely fond of. That's why I was wondering if you'd do me a favor.
17: A favor? What is it?
13: Would you send McDougal right over here?
17: Mr. Boynton, I'll be only too happy to send McDougal over. Just tell me one thing.
13: What's that, Miss Brooks?
17: How do you want him, boiled or fried?
14: Eve Arden as our Miss Brooks returns in just a moment, but first...
15: Dream girl, beautiful
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0: And now, once again, here is our Miss Brooks.
1: Well, after a few hours in the hospital, Mr. Boynton returned home. Immediately following a very touching reunion with McDougal, he turned to me.
2: I can't tell you how grateful I am for all you've done, Miss Brooks.
1: Well, try.
2: Sitting here with Mac for me and being so concerned over my welfare, well, you've just been wonderful, Miss Brooks.
1: Maybe now you'll realize, Mr. Boynton, that I'm kind of handy to have around. I haven't had a chance to prove it yet, but believe me, Mr. Boynton, the next time you eat yourself into a coma, I can take just as good care of you as any doctor. Of course, my rates will be slightly different from the doctor's.
2: Different?
1: Yes, I can only afford to pay you about $1 a visit.
0: 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For mystery liberally sprinkled with laughs, listen to Mr. and Mrs. North Tuesday evening over most of these same stations. And be with us again next week at the same time for another comedy episode of Our Miss Brooks. 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
3: That's Our Miss Brooks, July 24th, 1949. Mrs. Davis's Pensacola Popovers, starring Eve Arden. Hope you enjoyed that. It's heard on CBS. Time now for Sarah Knight Adamson and Sarah's Backstage Pass.
4: 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Tonight, I'm going to talk about the powerful documentary drama, Respect. It's rated PG-13. It stars Academy Award winner Jennifer Hudson as Aretha Franklin. We see Aretha, nicknamed RiRi, and her early beginnings at 10 years of age. She's a gospel singer in her father's church. 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
1: The bottom line, director Liesl Tommy has chosen to highlight Jennifer Hudson's incredible singing voice that in oh so many ways channels Aretha Franklin. Many of the songs gave me chills, as I've been lucky enough to see Miss Franklin perform in Chicago on New Year's Eve. Does the script have loose ends? Yes, but all is forgiven each time we hear Jennifer Hudson sing. And did you know that Jennifer Hudson and Aretha Franklin were actually very close friends? 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
4: Well, in our next hour, it's Philo Vance Detective. Yep, Jackson Beck starring as Philo Vance Detective. And that character was created by S.S. Van Dyne. And in the movies, William Powell played the role, also Warren William and Basil Rathbone. 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
0: NBC News Radio, I'm Scott Carr. President Trump says a meeting between U.S. and Iranian officials took place today at the U.N. in New York. While addressing the U.N. General Assembly in New York today, Trump said he believes Iran won't make a deal with the U.S. until after the midterm elections.
9: The president, addressing the U.N. General Assembly Tuesday morning, said he has a big decision to make on Iran.
10: Will a deal be made with Iran that lets them rebuild and create a far greater country than it ever was before, maybe one of the greatest in the Middle East or even the world? Or do I annihilate the Islamic Republic?
9: Trump said he believes a deal will come. He also called on the rest of the world to put economic pressure on Iran. In New York, I'm Sarah Lee Kessler.
0: Chinese President Xi Jinping's headed to Washington, D.C. on Wednesday, his first visit.

0: A group of hackers is claiming to have breached FBI files. The group known as Shiny Hunters said today it had stolen data on a large number of FBI employees. The agency says in a statement it's aware of the claims and is investigating. A Reuters report says Shiny Hunters is claiming it targeted the agency in response to a recent FBI announcement regarding the group's methods. Scott Carr, NBC News Radio.
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0: President Trump has now officially named Secretary of State Marco Rubio as the permanent National Security Advisor, the first person to hold both titles since Henry Kissinger. Rubio had been serving the role in an acting capacity after the former National Security Advisor Mike Waltz left last year. Following the Signalgate scandal, in which administration officials used the unclassified Signal messaging app to discuss secret military strikes against Houthi rebels in Yemen. An asylum seeker from Venezuela who was shot by ICE agents in Austin Sunday will not be deported yet. An attorney for Wilbert Garces Perez has been trying to prevent him from being sent back to Venezuela.
4: We have filed a federal lawsuit, and the judge has ordered that he be present at the first hearing.
0: Kate Lincoln Goldfinch says her client remains in an ICE processing center with a bullet still in his back. He was shot by an ICE officer while working as a DoorDash driver. DHS officials say in a statement the 28-year-old had missed a court hearing and was therefore ordered deported by a judge. New York City Mayor Mamdani is again exchanging barbs with Israeli leaders. Natalie Migliori with the latest.
5: On CNN, the mayor had no hesitation calling for Israeli Prime Minister Benjamin Netanyahu's arrest upon his arrival.
6: And if the International Criminal Court deems someone worthy of an arrest because of a violation of those laws, then who are we to say that anyone should be above that?
5: Netanyahu not holding back.
7: Shame on you, Mr. Mamdani. Shame on you for supporting the Hamas terrorist monsters who butchered our people.
5: It comes as the Israeli UN ambassador calls on Mamdani to focus on New York City's problems instead of promoting anti-Semitism.
0: It looks like the NFL plans to go ahead with Sunday's game in Rio de Janeiro despite concerns about the playing surface. Pro Football Talk reports the league will likely allow the Cowboys and Ravens to meet at Marcana Stadium despite frequent rain and soccer games leaving the turf in what's been described as deplorable condition. Scott Carr, NBC News Radio.
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9: Psst. Hey, you. Yeah, you. Do you know where you are? Well, you've done it now. You're listening to KCAA Loma Linda, your CNBC news station. So expect the unexpected.

NFL quarterbacks' injuries, including one out for the season. Who is it? I'll tell you coming up. Plus, the Justice Department says the president can shut out reporters from the White House at his will. I'm Kate Delaney, but right at the top, we roll into the rundown, always here on America Tonight.

0: the big story really was what was happening at the UN. A couple of world leaders spoke, including our president, President Trump. He focused on Iran, starting with its leader celebrating the tragedy of October 7th when Hamas attacked those innocent Israeli people and the horrible things that happened and the war that ensued.
1: Iran's supreme leader celebrated that massacre and called it a service to humanity. The same regime slaughtered over 72,000 of its citizens this year. Recently, 10,000 were killed for protesting. Just imagine such a vile regime were ever empowered to carry out large-scale terror attacks from behind a nuclear shield. This was the reality we had to confront, a reality that far too many preferred to ignore. They all ignored it. Many presidents and many others just wanted to ignore it. They were unwilling to do anything about it, but they knew the problem. After giving Iran every chance for a deal, I took action to ensure that neither the United States nor any nation in Seoul would ever have to face such a nightmare, such a catastrophic problem. As a result of Operation Epic Fury, all 159 ships of their Navy are now lying at the bottom of the sea. Likewise, their Air Force is gone. Their radar is gone. Their anti-aircraft equipment is gone. Their missiles and drone manufacturing capacity is almost gone. Their economy is gone. The only thing that isn't gone is inflation, which is destroying their country and is now well over 300%. Yet even after we agreed to a ceasefire for nuclear discussions, Iran promptly violated it with brazen acts of terrorism against civilian ships from other countries. I want to thank the UN Security Council for voting overwhelmingly to pass a resolution condemning Iran's despicable terrorist attacks on commercial shipping.
0: He added to that that he would annihilate the entire country if the leaders do not make a deal. He repeated the claim that a peace deal would be likely after the midterm elections, which you heard, and said later his top envoys sat for talks with Iranian officials on Tuesday for 3 hours for their first face-to-face meeting in months. They're waiting to see how I do in the midterm elections. That was really so much of the focus of what he kept reiterating to reporters and to others. And he says, I just give no credence and won't give credence to the election when it comes to Iran. It doesn't even enter my mind. The only thing that does is that Iran will never have, again, what he said there, a nuclear weapon. So meanwhile, while that was happening, the Secretary of State, Marco Rubio, was asked about the goal. And is it still the same thing that I just said? And so did the president.
2: Iran can never have a nuclear weapon. They just simply can't. This is a radical clerical regime. You see how they treat their own people. You see the amount of damage and carnage that they've committed across the region with their different proxies. A group like that can never have a nuclear weapon. And if we can achieve that outcome in a positive way, we'd love to do it.
0: Meanwhile, no rest for the weary. A lot of people in New York from all over. Macron addressed the United Nations Assembly as well. The president will move on to meet Chinese leader Xi this week in a summit aimed at preserving a truce between our country and China, this amid the grinding Middle East war, and a look at what's happening soon in the next 40 plus days, the midterm outlook. So both leaders are seeking stability over deliverables that are more fundamental issues, probably, when we look at what's happening. So what does that ultimately mean? It means that some of what would be discussed would be trade, certainly trade. Supposedly AI would be mixed into the conversation too, and the optics of this relationship is probably valuable to Xi as the 73-year-old enters kind of an interesting political period for him as well, and which would be a he's getting probably a fourth term, and that means he would get another 5 years the way the Chinese government is run. So I'll be curious to see what comes out of the meeting between President Trump and Xi. And there'll be a lot of conversation about that, I think, in the next couple of days. When it comes to weather, there's going to be a lot of conversation in the Northeast about a wicked nor'easter that is supposed to last, I hate to be the bearer of bad news, through the weekend. And so what does that mean for people living in the East Coast? It means Batman, just because you're going to have periods of really, really strong, strong wind. And let's face it, a nor'easter, I grew up outside of Philly, is pretty unusual in September. But now we have more of a forecast, and we see what's cooking there. And like I said, you got millions along the East Coast that are going to be threatened by this, and it's supposed to carry on its wickedness through Sunday. So that means a lot of coastal flooding risks are going to be up from North Carolina's Outer Banks to New England. Could bring a lot of strong winds and high surf, and what happens, that beach erosion, probably see a lot of that, and the rain that pounds over and over and over again. I'll tell you, when you look at what I've been looking at weather-wise, Charleston, you're going to get hammered. Charlotte's going to get hammered. Columbus is going to get hammered. The Ohio Valley, Mid-Atlantic, yeah, you can see it because you see the high pressure that's building up. And I think it is really going to, it's just really going to cause a lot of that coastal flooding for sure, because you're going to see seas that are going to come up pretty quickly, and you're going to get those waves along some of the exposed beaches. That's one thing. But as it comes further in, when you get 1 to 3 feet of water above ground level, you're going to have a lot of road closures, and some critical infrastructure could be inundated. So anybody listening to me in those areas, you probably already know it, but watch out. Virginia Beach, Hatteras, Carolina Beach, Atlantic City, all of those areas could take a big, big pounding. I mean, you talk about measuring offshore waves reaching up to 18 feet. Get out. I mean, that's pretty intense, right? All right, coming up later this hour, it's Nail the Score, your chance to win fabulous prizes. Keep this number handy. I'm going to throw it out right now. 612-465-9695. 612-465-9695. Did you just write that on your arm? I bet you someone out there did that. So all you have to do is, when I announce the game of the week, tell me what you think the final score is going to be, and who's going to win, and maybe you're going to be our next winner on Nail the Score. Coming up next, there's a new citizen's guide. What does that mean for people seeking a legal path to become an American? We're talking about it on the flip.
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0: this out. The new Citizen Guide program that we're going to tell you about enlists volunteers to help aspiring Americans complete the path to U.S. citizenship. And veterans are joining this nationwide effort to support the green card holders, including non-citizen service members, as they're preparing for those final steps so important. Joining us is Nazanin Ash, the Chief Executive Officer of Welcome.us, and Andy Sullivan, Executive Director, No One Left Behind. Thank you both for coming on.
1: Thanks so much for having us, Kate.
0: So let's talk about this. Why do so many green card holders stall out in the final stretch before becoming citizens? I'll ask you that, Nazanin. What happens there?
1: Well, the process is super rigorous, as it should be, for making an enormous commitment to be an American citizen. So by the time they reach this last step of the process, which is a citizenship interview, aspiring Americans have had to meet legal residency requirements. They've filled out mountains of paperwork. They have submitted for multiple security and background checks, a clean criminal record. But this last phase is in many ways the most intimidating, because you do a live interview with a U.S. immigration officer, and you're tested on your English language proficiency, and you're taking the test in a language that's not your first language, English, and you're tested on history, civics, and law for a country where you likely didn't learn those things in school. So it can be very intimidating, and of course, it's extraordinarily consequential. So for many people, this last phase is where they need the most support, and that's what our Citizen Guide program is about.
0: Yeah, so you're saying that's why most native-born Americans can't pass the citizenship test on their first try, and the test got harder. So we're saying native-born Americans, right? So what does that tell us about the process in that sense? And of asking, aspiring citizens, what are we saying here?
1: Yeah, I think that is one of the most interesting aspects of the program and the process. So just as you said, Kate, two-thirds of Americans, native-born, can't pass the citizenship test. And it's just gotten about twice as hard. And I think we should take a few things away from that. One, that aspiring Americans have really earned it, right? They have knowledge that many of us have forgotten, and they're making a real commitment to becoming a citizen of our country. And many of the rest of us maybe inherited our American citizenship, maybe take it for granted. And so part of what I love about this program is it gives Americans themselves an opportunity to be reacquainted with and re-inspired by our freedoms, our ideals, what it is that makes our country great, and the ideals of our founders. And more than that, it gives them a role in practicing that citizenship, not just possessing it as an identity, but practicing their patriotism by extending the possibility of America to the next generation of aspiring Americans.
0: Oh, I love that. Andy, let's bring you in here. What role are military veterans playing in this effort, and why are they so drawn to it?
2: Yeah, thanks so much, Kate. As Nazanin had said, volunteers for this program come from across civil society, but we're really seeing veterans step up, and that gives me a huge source of pride. I think it's happening for really two reasons. Firstly, over 100,000 active duty U.S. service members and veterans are green card holders. They're eligible for naturalization, but they've not yet taken that final step towards citizenship. So for many of us, we served alongside brothers and sisters in arms that were willing to sacrifice everything on America's behalf despite not being citizens yet. This is a great opportunity to help them. Secondly, many of us served in both Iraq and Afghanistan. I was honored enough to serve in both countries, and in both countries I had great local national allies. These were interpreters, linguists, They assisted us with our logistics. They were human intelligence sources. They were vital to our operations in those countries. Now, many of those Iraqis and Afghans have now immigrated to the United States. They arrived under either the Special Immigrant Visa Program or another immigration pathway. They're already contributing to their communities. They've been here for over 5 years. They're ready to naturalize as well, but this can be a barrier for them. So this is a great opportunity for veterans to give back to those Afghans and Iraqis. You know, they helped translate society for me when I was in Iraq and Afghanistan. Now here's my opportunity to help contextualize the American experience, to help prepare them for their citizenship exam. And I think that just really resonates with a lot of veterans.
0: I love that, and thanks for your service. What does a typical volunteer tutoring session look like?
2: So I think a lot of people may feel like, oh, I don't know if I can do this. Like, it may be a little daunting. It really is not. So firstly, Welcome.us will give you all of the kind of upfront preparation, all of the training that you need. But really, these are hour-long. They are virtual. You can set it up when it's convenient for both you and the aspiring American. So you can work it around your schedule. They're fun. It can, you know, the sessions can look like a, you know, preparation for the test. So doing flashcards with the aspiring American. It can be a practice interview. So you'll actually play the U.S. immigration officer and, you know, you'll do a practice interview. You can help them with their English. So just having a conversation. And I think the most important thing is you're a friend. You're somebody that's encouraging them, that's driving them forward to this. And so it really is not a daunting thing. It is quite rewarding. And so we certainly encourage all of your listeners to take a look and think about signing up.
0: Love it. Nazanin, where can people go to do that, to sign up to volunteer or to find support if they are pursuing citizenship themselves?
1: You can go to our website at welcome.us/citizenship. If you are an aspiring volunteer, you'll find everything you need to know about the process, how we can help prepare you, the time commitment, and how you'll get matched to aspiring Americans. And if you are an aspiring American, you can go to the same website and find out if you're eligible and what other resources might be available to you to help at any phase of the journey that you might be in.
2: And Kate, a shameless plug for me, if any of your listeners want to learn more about No One Left Behind and standing with our Iraqi and Afghan allies, they can also check out noonelift.org. That's all one word.
0: Noonelift.org. Thank you both very much. This is terrific. Thank you. Have a great day.
1: Thank you, Kate.
3: All right, a couple of quick hits. Celebrities that are being talked about. Hayden Panettiere, her death ruled accidental. Really sad story. They're talented. I think I've said this before. I watched her in that show Nashville, but she's been in just a slew of things. But what happened was they ruled it accidental from the overdose of drugs that included fentanyl. That was one of the main things. She also had a drug that was known as Xanax. There was another name for it, but commonly known as Xanax. And then she had Roboaxin 2, which treats muscle spasms and sports injuries and back injuries, and she had a problem with that. It was the combination of meds is what most doctors say. This is what happened. Fentanyl probably most likely to result in that overdose for her. What a sad story for the 36-year-old young star that she was found unresponsive at an apartment in Greenville. And her autopsy found no signs of trauma that would have contributed to her death. So that is the official ruling from the coroner. Meanwhile, Lionel Richie, he's another national treasure. He's pausing his tour because he had another problem. He had a heart procedure. So the 77-year-old singer underwent atrial fibrillation. He's got that. And the doctor said everything went perfectly and he's doing great, but he needs to take some time off after that. So that's the good news, that the crooner that so many people are familiar with is just taking some time off to relax. All right. The third thing is Dolly Parton. Dolly Parton Day in America. So many people celebrating Dolly Parton these last couple of weeks since the announcement of her death, really. And now dozens of municipalities and even one state has declared Dolly Parton Day. So Tennessee is already recognizing January 19th. Her birthday is Dolly Parton Day. They're looking to add September 25th, 9-to-5 day. California, though, became the first state to officially establish that. Wow, really cool. Stay with us.
4: 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Since most chronic diseases have inflammation, our optimized curcumin seems to be a perfect addition to any nutritional program. 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The Mayo Clinic found that curcumin can decrease swelling and inflammation, has antioxidant properties, and research suggests that curcumin can prevent cancer, or at least slow the spread of cancer, and in many instances make chemotherapy more effective. It protects our healthy cells even from radiation. 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

0: So check this out. I'm a big fan and now a new fan to the String King, and I'm so excited. So Mountain Dew, I'm a big fan of Mountain Dew, marks nearly 80 years as an American original. I can't even believe it. And here we are with Nashville's newest String King, Spencer Hatcher. Wow, we are so excited to talk about Mountain Dew and have Spencer with us. Spencer, thanks for hanging with us.
1: Hey, thank you so much for having me. It's a real honor.
0: So tell us what the new American original Tasting Great Since 48 campaign is all about.
1: Yes. So Tasting Great Since 48 is all about just honoring where Mountain Dew comes from. You know, its roots, its history, and just the fact it's been around for nearly 80 years and still tastes the same way it did when it started. Actually from two brothers in the hills of Tennessee. You know, that is rare to see something that stays the same for that long is it's pretty incredible. And Mountain Dew has certainly done that. And, you know, it's a story that I connect with so well because a lot of what I do, you know, my music, my career, the way that I am is rooted in things that have been passed down, such as music and family, you know. So me and Mountain Dew getting to do this partnership, you know, it's an exact fit, and it's quite an honor for me to get to work with these, such an amazing company.
0: Yeah, so, and we're talking about it. Mountain Dew's been around for nearly 80 years and continues to attract all these new generations of fans. What do you think has contributed to the brand's lasting popularity, and why do you believe it still connects with people like me today?
1: Well, you know, I think a lot of it is just that they're not trying to reinvent anything. You know, they're focused on just taking what has basically always been great and keeping it current. And, you know, I can say the same for my music. You know, I'm more traditional country, and that has been the case for me as well. It's like, don't change something that has been good for so long, and you have so many fans of it. You know, I think a lot of people go wrong there because they think, well, we constantly got to change it. We got to do something new. And I don't think that's the case. You know, once you have something good, keep it. And that's the case with country music. It's the case with Mountain Dew. And, you know, again, for anything to last 80 years is, it's very remarkable. And I think a lot of that just comes from what Mountain Dew, believes.
0: Yeah. It's cool that you grew up on a farm in Virginia's beautiful Shenandoah Valley, and you learned the mandolin and banjo alongside your family's bluegrass band. Oh, I'm thinking of Telluride. I go there all the time for the Bluegrass Festival. Mm-hmm. Take us back to those roots. How did that upbringing shape the artist that you now are, that you've become?
1: Yes, ma'am. Well, it certainly shaped my music, the person that I am today. You know, growing up in the Blue Ridge Mountains there in the Shenandoah Valley, the primary genre of music was bluegrass or older traditional style country music. So that was what I grew up on. I started singing when I was 4 years old. I picked up my first instrument by 8, and then by 12, I found out that I had a true passion for music because I picked up the banjo. And that was kind of like the rest of my career right there. I love the banjo. And so I pursued it really, really hard. You know, I would stay home on Friday nights from the football game, and I would go to jam sessions where I would just be in a room of 20 or 30 people playing for a small audience and just trying to learn more about music and bluegrass. All the while, you know, I was still always infatuated with country music. So I went to college and I was studying country and bluegrass music while I was majoring in their business program. And then once I moved back home to Virginia in 2020, I started singing songs and posting them. And that was kind of the start of the country music career right there, because I had a couple videos go viral and then I built the company. But still today, as long as I have time, I always still play bluegrass on stage. And so you get bluegrass, you get traditional style country music with me, and every day's a blessing. That's for sure.
0: Oh, I love bluegrass. So people are calling you Nashville's newest String King. I said it at the top. What has that title meant for you? It's a great nickname for your career, and where do you want to take it from here?
1: Yes, ma'am. Well, it really means a lot to me because it wasn't a name that I gave myself, of course. I wouldn't do that. It was actually given to me by a newspaper. And it was actually the last time that I was working with Mountain Dew in 2021. I was still independent. I hadn't signed on with my record label or anything. And that was just an incredible thing, getting to work with Mountain Dew back then. And then one of the local papers published an article all about it, and they named me String King in big bold letters, and it just stuck. And so, you know, still today, I just try to live up to the name, and I just have fun. You know, they gave it to me because I was playing the banjo a lot, especially in that particular ad that I did for Mountain Dew back then. But even on stage still today, I'm on acoustic guitar, I'm on electric guitar, I do the banjo. So there are a lot of instruments up on stage that I'm playing.
0: Nice. So you have a history, obviously, with the brand, because we weave that into the conversation. That's why it's important to you. And I love that what you just shared with us. What's a favorite memory on stage, or maybe even off, that ties you again back to the brand, to Mountain Dew?
1: Well, truly, my favorite memory is the work that I got to do with them in 2021. I mean, that was such a huge point in my career at the time, because, again, I was independent and I was having viral videos, and that was really cool. But to have something that's almost tangible like that, it, as far as a business standpoint goes, you know, where you get into a partnership and you can do a deal with Mountain Dew and you get to be part of such an amazing company, that was incredible. And so I had so much fun. That entire process was just unbelievable and such a blessing for me back then. And to get to do it again, of course, that's absolutely amazing. But still today too, at pretty much every show that I perform, you know, fair, festival, amphitheater, anything like that, in the green room, there's Mountain Dew. On stage, there's Mountain Dew. You know, it might even be a sponsorship by Mountain Dew. So still today, I'm living the dream. I'm doing everything that I absolutely love, and Mountain Dew is there for all of it.
0: Cool. So where can our listeners go to keep up with you and this campaign, Spencer?
1: Yeah, so you can find all of my music and everything that I'm doing at Spencer Hatcher. You just look me up on social media, on the streaming platforms. I've got a website, SpencerHatcherMusic.com. You just look me up and I'll come right up. And then, of course, for Mountain Dew, it's just at Mountain Dew. And I've got a song that's all about common sense. And so the common sense lesson today is pick up a Mountain Dew and just crank up the music.
0: Ah, sounds good to me. Spencer, thanks and continued success.
1: Kate, thank you so much. I appreciate it.
0: The NFL injuries for week 3 heading into it. Some of the key injuries. Wow, the big one today that was announced, Jackson Dart, the New York Giants quarterback, the knee injury, much worse than so many thought, right? The MRI really told the tale. He's going to miss the rest of the season. And Jameis Winston starts now in relief. Caleb Williams, the Chicago Bears quarterback, he's got a hamstring injury week to week right now. Jaden Daniels, he's got the elbow injury. Oh, that looks so crushing, soul crushing for him. And so far, it's very uncertain what's going to happen to him long term, but he's going to be out for sure. It's a question of how long. And then you've got Kyler Murray, Minnesota concussion, but he's going to play. You have Sam Darnold with the lower body injury. His status is to be determined, but he didn't look great either at this point. So many quarterback injuries. Michael Penix Jr., knee injury, but he is going to start for week 3. And then some of the others, you've got Ty Johnson, Buffalo running back. He's got a hamstring problem. He's going to miss a couple of games. He missed 2 straight games, might miss another one, maybe 2. It's kind of that big question mark that looms, but boy, oh boy. And then for the Giants, if I go back to them, their offensive serious weapons could see a lot of reduced passing volume with Dart out. And then it's a question of how they are, like Cam Scataboo. Wow, he is such a superstar for the Giants. So that's a
2: big one, of course, a huge one. So it's interesting to see that we're only a couple weeks into the season and the kind of injuries that we're talking about already. I mean, look, this is football, but it's usually, it seems like we're a little bit further into it, right? I think for the Bills, DJ Moore, they're wide out with the shoulder injury, the AC joint sprain. He's day to day. I think also, if I look at A.J. Brown, the wide out, the ankle problem with him, he's a high ankle sprain, so he's on injured reserve. It's the dreaded high ankle sprain, and he's going to miss at least the next four games. The soonest he can return to the Pats is week six when they host the Jets, but, you know, that's, we'll see what happens. For the Jets, Omar Cooper, their wide out, is week to week. He had a high ankle sprain, too. He's on injured reserve. For the Baltimore Ravens, we know this was a really hard one. Zay Flowers, he had issues, and so he was significant enough that he was unable to sustain drives in the second half against the Saints, and that was a big problem for them when they rolled into it. So if he's going to be back on the field, that would be big upside for them, and it looks like he might be back in the field. So, wow. Again, there's so many more question marks out there than, yeah, we're ready to roll. So we're ready to roll. Coming up next, it's Nail the Score, the game of the week. You can play. Call 612-465-9695. I'll meet you around the bend.
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1: I love this time of the week. 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For week three, the game of the week is the Raiders and the Saints. New Orleans is a 3.5-point favorite over Vegas for that game, which kicks 4:25 Eastern, so it's the late afternoon game out at the Superdome. Wow, this is going to be a really good one. And, you know, the Saints were on the road in each of the first 2 weeks. The Raiders were at home, and they're 2-0, and the Saints are 1-1. Look, New Orleans has a home field advantage. When the Saints are good, the fans are there. They're optimistic. This is going to be an interesting one, my friend. So what do you think? All you have to do is tell me who you think is going to win and what you think the final score is going to be. Let's go out to Sharon, who's listening to us in the New England area, up in the Maine area. Hey, Sharon, how are you?
2: I'm doing wonderful.
1: Good. Yeah, this will be an interesting game.
2: It sure will be.
1: What do you think? Do you like the Raiders or the Saints?
2: I'm going to go with the Saints. They're in our division, the Bucs division.
1: Yep, they're in the Bucs division.
2: And they lost 2 games so far.
1: I know, after Baker Mayfield signed a huge contract. Come on, Baker. Yeah. So, Saints, what do you say? What do you think the final score is going to be?
2: 31-20.
1: I like it. You own that score. Sharon, thank you so much for hanging late with us and calling.
2: You're welcome. Talk to you
1: next week. Yeah, we'll talk to you next week. All right, we move on to another one. This is, let's see, Annie listening to us in California, Westlake Village.
3: Hi, this is Annie from Westlake Village. I guess this big game of the Raiders at the Saints. Who would have ever thunk 3 weeks into the season the Raiders are 2-0? And the Aints aren't that bad, 1-1. But here's the problem. The Raiders are going to become the Raiders because Kirk Cousins, the man who's been on, 10 teams in 10 years, will eventually turn into Kirk Cousins. So if you think he's going to stay the way he is, you're dreaming. The Aints are going to win this game because they're at Houdat, and the crowd will be a little crazy because they do drink quite a bit in New Orleans. They have nothing else to do. Do you hunt gators or drink? I don't know which one is more applicable, but drinking or hunting gators. So I'm going to go with the Aints because I think Kirk Cousins will turn into Kirk Cousins. I take the Aints 28-17. And I still want a Fernando Mendoza sighting because that's the only thing that will keep the Raiders from a losing season. Hasta la vista, baby.
1: Wow, I love New Orleans. What is she saying? It is such a fun place. There's a ton to do there. You have to pry me away from New Orleans. My goodness. Just trash talking a fabulous area and Louisiana in general, I love. And there's way more to that area than gators. Trust me. All right, let's go to Nikki and let's see what she has to say from our hotline.
4: Hello, hello, hello. Calling from Lions Country. This is Nikki here. And I got to say, I was so disappointed in my Lions on Thursday. They looked like they just ate too much and they were all just rolling around on the ground and not doing too much defensively. They forgot about really eating their dinner. Anyway, let's talk about the Raiders and the Saints. Here we go. Coming up on Sunday. Because I lived in California one time and I watched the Raiders play a few times, and that's when they were in Los Angeles, I kind of got a little heart pull there. But the Saints are playing the first opening game at home, so this is going to be, I think, a really, really close game. Of course, you got the Raiders, Kirk Cousins is quarterback. Now he's a dang good quarterback. They've got, who else they got in there? They got that rookie Mathis. Now, man, he took
3: picked off two interceptions from the Chargers quarterback there the other day. And I think he's going to be one to watch. And of course, Max Crosby, defensive end, I mean, he's really someone to deal with. Of course, the Saints, now they've got Shaw. Well, how do you say his name? Shaw. And, of course, Ole, their wide receiver, is really amazing. Chase Young, the edge rusher. Now, he's really a tough one on the Saints side. And, of course, Etienne Jr., what a great running back he is. And, so they've got things going on, and they're going to be home. So that's the home team is going to be cheering them on. But I am really, my heart's just pulling, but I'm going to say Raiders 28, Saints 27. Have a great day, everyone, and I'll see you on Sunday. Bye-bye.
1: Wow, 28-27. How about that? And it's show. It's Tyler's show. It is confusing the way his name is spelled. He leads the league with 662 passing yards through 2 weeks, through four touchdowns with two interceptions on 90 attempts. In that sophomore year, I think he is going to soar, and he's going to look great against the Raiders. I'm going to give my guess last, though. Let's go to Jason, part of the Minnesota 2. Jason, what do you think?
5: I haven't given either of these teams much thought, I still got my soft spot for Kirk, so I'll take the Raiders, and let's say they get 27, and then the Saints get 21.
1: 27-21. Such interesting scores. Wow, thanks, Jason. So I got a couple of emails, and you can email me too, kate@katedelaneyradio.com. Click on contact. I just checked the box. I got Bill, who says, Saints, Delaney all the way, 38-17. Joseph likes the Raiders, and he likes the Raiders to win it 21-14. Wow, that would be like a really great defense, which I'm not sure about that with these teams, but again, with the quarterbacks. So my guess is this. I'm going to say the Saints win it. I think it's going to be back and forth, particularly in that fourth quarter, and it's going to be 35-27. It's going to be another really solid game from Tyler Show if he throws an interception. And and has problems with turnovers, then maybe it's a different story. But I don't think so. I think that I think he's going to have a good game. The home crowd's going to be super into it, and they're going to pick up another win. I've said this again and again. I covered the Cowboys, talked to Kellen Moore a lot. I really, really like him. I think he is going to do the magic with the Saints as the head coach, and it's going to get better and better. And I like Show a lot. I do. Faux Show. I think he is going to have a really, really big, big game. It's crazy because normally, or we would be talking about, and we are talking about, when we look at the NFL with all the quarterback injuries, I mean, wow, Jackson Dart out for the season. Oh, so much was riding on his shoulders with Bill Belichick being the new coach. What they did against the Cowboys in the opener, fans were just so psyched about that. But man, you got back. This is why backup quarterbacks matter, right? These injuries, and this is pretty bad. So who is the backup quarterback? You look around, you look at the passers around the league, and then you say, you know, why is the quarterback pipeline so dry? Because it is. And at every level, when you're looking at the collegiate level, you're looking at the high school level, there's such a big fight to keep top players on rosters. And so then you look at the NFL and you look at some of the backup quarterback situations, right? So the Buffalo Bills, they have Josh Allen. Who is the backup? Did you even know Kyle Allen, 30-year-old, is the backup to Josh Allen? He's bounced around the league. Last time he started games was in 2022 with the Houston Texans. That's not great. Quinn Ewers, the former Texas quarterback, Jacksonville. He is the backup there. in Los Angeles, Trey Lance. He probably is the best of all of the backup quarterbacks if I go down the list. Tommy DeVito, they loved him in New York. It was fun, the little kind of flash in the pan there, but he's the New England backup quarterback. Atlanta, it's Cooper Rush. Now, I like Cooper Rush when he was the backup for the Dallas Cowboys, I'm just going to say, right? All right, it's a wrap for this hour. Thanks so much to Jason. Great work on the technicals.
6: Papa, why can't we telegraph while riding a horse?
7: 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Ran right into the side of the saloon.
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11: NBC News Radio, I'm Scott Carr. President Trump says a meeting between U.S. and Iranian officials took place today at the U.N. in New York. While addressing the U.N. General Assembly in New York today, Trump said he believes Iran won't make a deal with the U.S. until after the midterm elections.
12: The president, addressing the U.N. General Assembly Tuesday morning, said he has a big decision to make on Iran.
13: Will a deal be made with Iran that lets them rebuild and create a far greater country than it ever was before, maybe one of the greatest in the Middle East or even the world? Or do I annihilate the Islamic Republic?
12: Trump said he believes a deal will come. He also called on the rest of the world to put economic pressure on Iran. In New York, I'm Sarah Lee Kessler.
11: Chinese President Xi Jinping's headed to Washington, D.C. On Wednesday, his first visit will take place to the nation's capital in 10 years. President Trump scheduled to meet with Xi at the White House during his visit, and the two leaders are expected to discuss trade and artificial intelligence during their second face-to-face meeting this year. Reports say the visit will include a state dinner attended by tech leaders like Jeff Bezos, Elon Musk, Tim Cook, and Sam Altman. In front of the U.N. General Assembly today, President Trump said he'd like to rebrand the name artificial intelligence to super intelligence, insisting the U.S. will not stifle the growth of the emerging technology, saying the Justice Department will rein it in if necessary.

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2: President Trump has now officially named Secretary of State Marco Rubio as the permanent National Security Advisor, the first person to hold both titles since Henry Kissinger. Rubio had been serving the role in an acting capacity after the former National Security Advisor Mike Waltz left last year. Following the Signalgate scandal, in which administration officials used the unclassified Signal messaging app to discuss secret military strikes against Houthi rebels in Yemen. An asylum seeker from Venezuela who was shot by ICE agents in Austin Sunday will not be deported yet. An attorney for Wilbert Garces Perez has been trying to prevent him from being sent back to Venezuela.
3: We have filed a federal lawsuit, and the judge has ordered that he be present at the first hearing.
2: Kate Lincoln Goldfinch says her client remains in an ICE processing center with a bullet still in his back. He was shot by an ICE officer while working as a DoorDash driver. DHS officials say in a statement the 28-year-old had missed a court hearing and was therefore ordered deported by a judge. New York City Mayor Mamdani is again exchanging barbs with Israeli leaders. Natalie Migliori with the latest.
4: On CNN, the mayor had no hesitation calling for Israeli Prime Minister Benjamin Netanyahu's arrest upon his arrival.
5: And if the International Criminal Court deems someone worthy of an arrest because of a violation of those laws, then who are we to say that anyone should be above that?
4: Netanyahu not holding back.
6: Shame on you, Mr. Mamdani. Shame on you for supporting the Hamas terrorist monsters who butchered our people.
4: It comes as the Israeli UN ambassador calls on Mamdani to focus on New York City's problems instead of promoting anti-Semitism.
2: It looks like the NFL plans to go ahead with Sunday's game in Rio de Janeiro, despite concerns about the playing surface. Pro Football Talk reports the league will likely allow the Cowboys and Ravens to meet at Marcana Stadium, despite frequent rain and soccer games leaving the turf in what's been described as deplorable condition. Scott Carr, NBC News Radio.
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7: 10:50 a.m. Don't forget that number. 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

President Xi coming in from China. Big meeting on Wednesday on the heels of the UN. Quarterbacks going down in the NFL. It's a big concern. I'm Kate Delaney, but first at the top, we roll into the rundown here on America Tonight. For the president, as he spoke at the UN on Tuesday, where he focused on Iran, some of it anyway, started to talk about the leaders celebrating the tragedy of October 7th, which that horrible day is coming up, the remembrance of it, what happened to the people in Israel, how they were torn apart, and killed, including babies, by Hamas. And here's how he started things off in the

0: in part of the speech about Iran.
1: Iran's supreme leader celebrated that massacre and called it a service to humanity. The same regime slaughtered over 72,000 of its citizens this year. Recently, 10,000 were killed for protesting. Just imagine such a vile regime were ever empowered to carry out large-scale terror attacks from behind a nuclear shield. This was the reality we had to confront, a reality that far too many preferred to ignore. They all ignored it. Many presidents and many others just wanted to ignore it. They were unwilling to do anything about it, but they knew the problem. After giving Iran every chance for a deal, I took action to ensure that neither the United States nor any nation in Seoul would ever have to face such a nightmare, such a catastrophic problem. As a result of Operation Epic Fury, all 159 ships of their Navy are now lying at the bottom of the sea. Likewise, their Air Force is gone. Their radar is gone. Their anti-aircraft equipment is gone. Their missiles and drone manufacturing capacity is almost gone. Their economy is gone. The only thing that isn't gone is inflation, which is destroying their country and is now well over 300%. Yet even after we agreed to a ceasefire for nuclear discussions, Iran promptly violated it with brazen acts of terrorism against civilian ships from other countries. I want to thank the UN Security Council for voting overwhelmingly to pass a resolution condemning Iran's despicable terrorist attacks on commercial shipping.
0: Secretary of State Marco Rubio, in a separate press conference, talked about Iran and what he thought about moving forward.
2: Iran can never have a nuclear weapon. They just simply can't. This is a radical clerical regime. You see how they treat their own people. You see the amount of damage and carnage that they've committed across the region with their different proxies. A group like that can never have a nuclear weapon. And if we can achieve that outcome in a positive way, we'd love to do it.
0: All right. Meanwhile, it is about health. The Pennsylvania Department of Health reported, check this out, 792 measles cases. That happened at the beginning of this week. Wow. Hospitalizations, 155 patients. In Lancaster County, it's the hardest hit area throughout this outbreak. And the U.S. right now, as of just a day ago, has recorded 3,471 measles cases. We're talking about that a lot, aren't we? Pretty scary because of how serious that can be, depending on the person's immune system and their background and all of those things mixed in between. All right, I mentioned that President Xi, bouncing back to big political moments here, the last U.S. state visit. It was a whole different thing. Now, as he comes into Washington, sitting down with President Trump, you think about the last summit was, 2017 at Mar-a-Lago. And there, China was behind with tech, and there was some trade frictions, that kind of thing. But now it's a little bit different. I mean, look, China is the world's second largest economy, and they definitely are a tech champion, a huge heavyweight in that area. And so now, especially when it comes to AI, Beijing-based space firms are launching and designing usable, reusable rockets, and companies from energy to AI to robots to memory chips have launched blockbuster stock debuts over the past year. So there is an interesting kind of transition that's going on here. And while, you know, China is now more confident than 9 years ago, and they found an effective way to deal with the U.S. So to me, this is really important to see what comes out of the meeting, because, you know, it's going to be about AI. There's going to be some of that mixed in there for sure. It's going to be maybe trade talk. Some of that too will help, will be part of it. And what will be the outcome? Will anything kind of earth-shattering come out of it, or will just be a feel-good kind of meeting where there's economic discussions and whatnot, or maybe something with what I would call teeth in it, right? And this is big because the Chinese banks and companies, one of the things I think that she will say is, don't sanction our banks, don't sanction our companies from doing business with Iran. And then you think about the military in China. So if I could be a fly on the wall, I would love to be a fly on the wall to hear what that conversation is all about, because I think it'll be fascinating. Not fascinating for the people who live in the Northeast is the threat of the nor'easter that has already hit some areas. Because you know how this goes. You could have down power lines. You could have the days and days of flooding and the wind and the pounding surf and all that that entails, especially in those coastal areas. And it's already looking pretty intense. It's threatening millions of people. If you look, you know, Virginia to Massachusetts, you look at Carolinas over the next couple of days, and how that will increase as the week gets deeper. It's probably going to see some heavy surf and some really dangerous battering kind of waves that are going to be persistent, and that rain that just doesn't stop. So any low-lying areas are in danger, especially with the high tide times in those areas. Like Highway 12 is a good one. I've been through that many, many, many, many times in my life in North Carolina and the Outer Banks. And so you get the sea rising. Yeah, look out. And they're going to see some major flooding, I think. Floods that could happen in coastal Maryland, Virginia. That's what's being predicted by a lot of weather forecasters. Rain and winds, big issue. Gusts up to 50 miles an hour. Dune washouts, that kind of stuff. And the fact that it's going to hang around and strengthen, and that it's, the track isn't certain exactly, but we know it's going to push up the coastline, and that it's going to be maybe in play until Sunday. That's the thing, I think, that is very, very worrisome. Let's put it that way. All right, my favorite thing is, you know, when people say, what would your last meal be? Steak, baby. I'm all about the steak. And we're talking to one of the premier steakmeisters, Chef Ephraim Cutler from Outback. Great stuff next.
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0: Anyone who listens to this show knows I am a steak hound. I can't tell you how excited I am to have a conversation with Chef Ephraim Cutler. He is the chief steak officer for Outback Steakhouse, my favorite. So we're going to talk about Steak 101, what actually separates a great cut from a good one, and how the right preparation makes a difference. Boy, could I use that. Chef, thanks so much for hanging with us.
1: Oh, my pleasure. Thank you for having me, Kate.
0: So this is the obvious question, and I just said it there. Like, what does separate a great steak from a really good one?
1: Well, sure. It starts with the quality of your steak in the first place. We work with our farmers and our butchers, and we get the best steaks that come into our kitchens. And, of course, our certified steak experts then take it from there. And it's all about seasoning, the cooking method. We do char grilling with our well-marbled steaks, like our Delmonico ribeyes and bone-in ribeyes. And then we have our classic Outback seasoned and seared, where we've got our craveable Outback Steakhouse seasoning. And then we sear that in a puddle of richness, excuse me, and then a little brush of butter on that right before we serve.
0: That seasoning is incredible. That just pulls me in every single time. So how do cuts like ribeye, filet mignon, and New York strip differ? I think a lot of people don't know that. And how do you approach preparing each one?
1: Well, our first steak I'll talk about is our barrel cut filet. It is by far the most tender steak in the business. And the quality of our steaks regarding this filet is amazing. It's a single muscle center cut. We call it our Chateaubriand. Mm-hmm. And it is seasoned with our meat seasoning and, like I said, seasoned and seared. But that when you taste that steak, you're getting well-marbled, soft, tender. It truly melts in your mouth like butter.
0: Yum.
1: Regarding our Delmonico, that's a higher, abundantly marbled steak. It's got three different muscle separations, so you get three experiences in one steak. We've developed a new seasoning that works very well with all that marbling on over a char grill. So you're getting that caramelization and crisp crust with that seasoning. And then that steak is just amazing, incredibly beefy. And then when you consider our New York strip, it's kind of a blend between the two. You get the leanness. You still have nice marbling, a little bit firmer texture. And just, again, melt in your mouth flavor and texture on that New York strip.
0: Yum. What does hand-selected, and this would be another one that people would get confused, I think, what does hand-selected and hand-trimmed mean for the steak on someone's plate?
1: Yeah, it's absolutely about steak excellence and consistency. We empower our chefs at Outback Steakhouse when we receive our steaks, as they open them up and they're looking at in there, and what we call is sorting and shaping. We want to ensure that every steak is the appropriate height for the temperature order. And we have specifications, but obviously this is a cut of steak, so there's going to be some variances in a natural product. But those chefs in the back of the house, they use their knives, they trim off any excess fat that may be out of spec, and they ensure that every steak is to our standards prior to cooking, so that you as a guest get an amazing steakhouse experience.
0: Yum. What's the biggest misconception, Chef, that people have about ordering a great steak?
1: I think temperature is probably one of the biggest challenges. Not everybody understands the different textures and moisture and mouthfeel, frankly, between a rare steak and a well-done steak. And we do have many people that come in and frankly, you can trust our front of the house because they're armed with knowledge about all the different attributes about each steak, the different flavor profiles, the different seasonings, and of course, how the temperature your guest orders it. Will result in a different texture and moisture content. So I would say the temperature is probably the most mysterious question for our guests coming in.
0: And you know what, it's interesting because I think this is true. There are people that do feel sort of intimidated when they're ordering a steak at a restaurant. What's your advice to them?
1: Again, when I've got the knowledge and wealth of training that we do for our front of the house staff, they're constantly being taught. Anytime we come out with a new LTO or a new steak or a new seasoning, they taste it so they can genuinely speak to the flavors. But there's no need to feel intimidated. You come in, you talk with our guests. It's a relaxed environment. We've got premium white tablecloth quality steaks at a very casual, comfortable feeling. So get to your server. They'll walk you through and make you feel comfortable so you can make the right decision for what you're in the mood for.
0: I think you have the coolest title, Outback Chief Steak Officer. I really do. What's one thing you wish? It's so cool. What's one thing you wish every diner really knew about choosing the right steak?
1: Well, if you think about steaks, there's all different flavors. I like to say we have a steak suite at Outback Steakhouse, from chopped steak to sirloin to bone-in ribeye to Delmonico to our amazing barrel cut filet. So there's quite a variety. But what I'd like to reemphasize is, when you come in, if you're intimidated or you have any questions, by all means, talk to the server. They'll give you all the information you need to know to arm you with the knowledge to say, yes, I do like a lean steak, so therefore I'm going to go for a filet. Or, hey, I like more marbling, you know, I'll steer you into a Delmonico ribeye.
0: Yeah, that's excellent advice. So where can our listeners go to learn more?
1: We've got a great site. It's outback.com/steak. And it's a wealth of knowledge in itself, and it's a beautiful page. You can see our seasoning raining down on our beautiful steaks, and there's information about each different cut, so you can educate yourself and make yourself hungry and come on into Outback Steakhouse for dinner.
0: I love it. Chef Ephraim Cutler, the best title ever. I'll say it again, the Chief Steak Officer for Outback Steakhouse. Thanks so much.
1: My pleasure.
0: So interesting for me. Medium rare. And I think the temperature thing is the thing for most people, is not, you know, really wanting to be sure, what does the temperature mean? If you like it well done, you want it well done. And if you like it like me, where you like it the perfect medium rare, like you don't want it rare, but perfect medium rare, a lot of times maybe it's too rare or it's not rare enough. That can be a tough one. And it's interesting because I think how he said white tablecloth steak, you know, service, I understand totally what he means by that. It is so, the seasoning is so, so good at Outback. That my mother, sadly, we lost my mother, you know, a decade ago, but she used to always, I'd always count on my mother to give me a gift card to Outback, because we'd always want it. When I was craving a steak, there was something about the taste or something about that really stuck with me, for real. Yeah, you know, no kidding. All right, coming up, imagine you're in a plane and you are taking all kinds of fire. Fred Pomeroy didn't have to do that. That's exactly what happened to him. He served in Vietnam, and boy, he has hair-raising stories. We're talking to him coming up next on the show. But a couple of other quick sort of odds and ends in a different way. And when I say that, you know, looking at there's so much happening in New York, and the meeting with Xi, and people inflamed about gas prices and all of that mixed in between. I think that there's sort of that moment where, like, you want that escape from reality, and I'm seeing that more and more. Like, what's the escape from reality? What do we need to do? And you know what you need to do? It was the first day of fall. We already hit that calendar. Just happened on Tuesday afternoon. So I say take a walk in nature. Man, if things are getting to you, take a walk in nature, especially if you're one of the listeners lucky enough to have the whole leaves falling thing. That's the best, right? To me, that's the best time of year, where it's just a little crisp in the air and you have the leaves turning. There's no place better to be than like New England. Think about New Hampshire, Maine, all of those spots where you really, really get that incredible, incredible color. So to me, that's what I would say. If you want a brain break, that's the thing to do. Oh, so, so, so the thing to do. All right. In the meantime, I was surprised by this, I guess. I don't know how old I thought she was, but in the birthday world, Joan Jett, 68 years old. She's the same age
2: as Botticelli. He is so good when you think of back in the tenor days, right? Wow, just an incredible voice he has. 15 solo albums, pop, classical music, all of that, operas, of course. He sold over 90 million records worldwide. And Joan Jett, talented in her own right, too, in the rock industry. Stay with us.
3: 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The Mayo Clinic found that curcumin can decrease swelling and inflammation, has antioxidant properties, and research suggests that curcumin can prevent cancer, or at least slow the spread of cancer, and in many instances make chemotherapy more effective. It protects our healthy cells even from radiation. 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

0: they wrote.
1: Brett Pomeroy is with us. He has written a book that is fascinating. Born to Live on the Edge, experiences from living on a farm to flying combat sorties in Vietnam to retirement. Wow, just think of that for a second. Close your eyes and put yourself in Fred's shoes. Fred, thanks so much for coming on the show.
2: Yeah, appreciate having me.
1: You know, it's interesting. The cover is, I just want to say this right at the top, your cover is wonderful, where, you know, you see the sortie in the background, the plane, and over top, I guess, is the best way to say that, and kind of flying through the letters, and it just, I think it just kind of takes you right into the scene of what it must be like to sit in that cockpit. So what would be lost if your story disappeared with you?
2: Well, if my story disappeared, perhaps nothing would change in the world tomorrow, but something would be lost for the people who come after me. They would know my name, but they might never know the struggles behind it. They would know that I became a pilot, served my country, raised a family, and lived an interesting life, but they wouldn't know how many times I was afraid, how many times I failed, or how many times I believed God had given me another chance, which was many.
1: Again, along those same lines, as you just said, you got many chances. Do you believe that God gave you those extra chances for a reason?
2: Yeah, it was for a reason, but I'm not a saint, so I'm not sure why.
1: And I think people don't realize that. Put us in the cockpit for a minute. What was that like flying those missions?
2: Well, it depends on which airplane it was. Some of them were enjoyable, like flying Admiral McCain around the Pacific as a staff, and that was kind of like flying an airliner around. But then in combat, flying the forward air controller mission, it got a little scary at times, but you just kept your faith and did your mission and hoped you came home.
1: Yeah. How many missions altogether for you?
2: Oh, let's see. There was in combat, man, I think it was like 880.
1: Wow. Yeah, you didn't have to give us an exact number. Just saying 800 and something, that gives you a perspective. I wanted everybody to hear that, of how often you were in the air and how long you were there. So, you know, that makes a difference, obviously, too. So by hearing that, even, how many people could be changed by hearing your story, reading your book, listening to this interview?
2: Well, you know, I don't know. Maybe one person, maybe 100, maybe nobody.
1: But that's the idea that's behind writing the book. Is that what made you decide you're part of the reason that you were going to write the book?
2: Yeah, one of the reasons is I knew my parents and or my dad and my grandfather did some neat things, but we never found out what they were unless somebody else told us. So I had some real unique experiences that, and I was blessed, and so I wanted to write them down just so at least my kids and grandkids would know what I went through. And you know, I couldn't explain it, but under God's will, we made it happen.
1: Yeah. And you mentioned your children and your grandchildren. What do you want your grandchildren especially to understand about you?
2: Well, I'd rather, probably so that, you know, I had these experiences and I don't want them to think that I was fearless and brave. But I want them to think that they can do things that that they want to do and not be afraid to try. And one thing is you can do anything you put your mind to it. And if you work hard enough and pray enough and have confidence, it's going to happen.
1: Yeah, and you're proof of that, certainly. And I think about that if someone's reading your book. And what if someone reading your book finds hope? I'm sure that's part of what you want, too, because you're incredibly inspiring.
2: Yeah. I'm not sure about the inspiring, but
1: but you want them to find hope, right? Because that's so much weaved into even what you've just said here about putting your mind to things. You can do anything, because so often people get discouraged and give up, maybe even right before something great happens for them.
2: I suppose, every frightening moment and every mistake and every difficult decision becomes worth remembering, because it has a value in life and isn't a measurement by what you accomplish. And perhaps it's also a measurement by what your experiences allow someone else to believe it is and what is possible.
1: So when people, as we're talking about this and reading the book, et cetera, and you think about all those missions, wow, did you ever think that you would have been in the position you were? Was that, how you end up in Vietnam, you end up flying all of those missions? That probably wasn't necessarily something you thought about as a young boy.
2: Oh, no. In fact, I wasn't very academically inclined, so I was, and we didn't have enough money to even go to college, so I didn't even plan on going to college until my coach took me under his arm and convinced me to go to college, and that had led to going to ROTC, which led to becoming a pilot. And then there's other people that helped me along the way. And that's probably the key is, take advantage of people that want to help you and listen to them and go ahead and act, and hopefully it'll turn out.
1: I think that, too, it shows the importance of like a mentor or somebody helping you, because taking you under his wing, boy, that made a big difference.
2: Right. Yeah, I would never have gone to college if it wasn't for him.
1: And imagine that experience. And, it's all so much of wrapped into what you talk about, born to live on the edge, experiences from living on a farm to flying combat sorties in Vietnam to retirement. Farm living's not easy either, though. There's lots of chores, lots of things you have to do. What was it like living on a farm, growing up on a farm?
2: Yeah, it was tough, but main thing is wasn't able to participate in a lot of things because you had to work instead of going to town. We lived about 10 miles, or I guess it was 5 miles out of town, little town. And so spent most of the time on the farm, but luckily I had a dad that, he never got through the ninth grade, but he was, we had common sense and was pretty smart, and not academically smart, but he was very smart, and he could do anything. We repaired our own tractors.
1: Wow.
2: Tore them apart, put them back together, did welding, did plumbing, we did everything. I learned a lot of skills just from being around the farm.
1: Yeah.
2: What required.
1: I bet the ability to solve something, to figure it out, and think about that then when you also fly. And, you have some incredible stories in this book, so people know. You talk about some of the crazy, you know, fire that you took and the narrow, narrow escapes. I mean, you definitely danced with death in the sky, didn't you?
2: I have. And a few times I was getting close to death. I got hit one time where I almost crashed over Laos in the Ho Chi Minh Trail, and that would have been certain death. And but I got the airplane going and I got it back, and then another part when I flew with the Air America under CIA control, and for 2 months I had 309 bullet holes.
1: Wow.
2: But they were small arms, so it didn't hit the cockpit, so I was lucky there.
1: Wow. Incredible. I mean, hair raising moments for sure. And this is, you know, even there's a description on Amazon where it talks about this is a must for pilots. I think it's a must for pilots, and I think it's a must for anybody out there. You can get it for a song on Amazon, Barnes & Noble, wherever great books are sold. Fred, thanks so much for sharing your story.
2: I appreciate it. I hope people read it. I think there are some lessons to learn from it, and especially if you have faith in God, you'll guide you to your destination.
1: Yeah, absolutely. Well said. Thank you, Fred.
2: Okay, Kate.
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0: This time around on Author's Corner, we're joined by Kenneth Bliss. Wow. He has written a book, The Accident, which evolved from a mainstream novel to a faith-based trilogy. Wait till you hear about this story, what's behind the story, and more about Kenneth and embarking on what he's done, I think, so brilliantly with his writing. Kenneth, thank you so much for coming on Author's Corner here on America Tonight with me, Kate Delaney.
1: Hi, Kate. Thanks for having me on.
0: So let's talk about the obvious question. What was behind the accident? What inspired the accident?
1: Well, for that, we're going to have to go back in time a bit, some 30 years. I wrote a mammoth 200,000-word novel in the mid-90s to kind of satisfy my own curiosity and imagination. I've always had an active imagination. Star Wars and the Force piqued my curiosity about psionics. And role-playing games just augmented my drive to tell stories. I hadn't become a Christian yet, so that first iteration of Eric D. Travell's story was mainstream. There's swearing, graphic violence, and all that fun stuff in there. Fortunately, nothing came of it. In 1997, I converted to Christ, which meant the story shouldn't see the light of day. When I retired in 2023, I decided I wanted to give back to the kingdom of God and began a rewrite of the story. I learned from my mistakes, sought out help, attended writers' conferences. I'm creating a trilogy out of the original manuscript where the first book is a redemption story arc for Eric. In that first book, there is a mysterious event in Eric's past called The Accident. He has no recollection of the event nor anything prior, but it changed the direction of his life. I decided to tell the story of The Accident as a novelette to give readers some insight into his past and his world without giving away too much. The story will have Christian values, psionics, and supernatural components to it. I suppose this all boils down to the accident being an introduction into the greater world of Eric D. Travell.
0: Ooh. So I know you're not going to tell us everything because you can go and get this book, of course, on Amazon, Barnes & Noble, wherever great books are sold, and you got a website and all of that. But tell us a little bit about Eric and the story.
1: Well, The Accident is set in the year 2054. Even though it is considered an Eric D. Travell story, the core of it is about Paul Miller, an EMT, father and former member of the Army's Psionic Operations Division. And he's the first one that actually comes in contact with Eric. As a Christian, he wants to be a good father and help others. His psionic ability to heal others aids in that endeavor. All of this is put to test when he responds to a deadly accident in which he discovers a lone survivor, a little kid named Eric D. Travell. He exhibits powerful psionic abilities, which catches the attention of a Psy assassin and his partner, who are in league with devils. They are sent to capture Eric. Paul is now caught between doing his duty by turning Eric over to the state and wanting to keep the boy out of an orphanage. Add to that, when the assassin makes his move, Paul has to decide if risking his own life is worth keeping Eric safe. So which will he choose?
0: Ooh, nice. I'm sure so many people are curious. So what do you hope readers take away from reading this book and ultimately your trilogy?
1: Well, short term, I hope readers will be entertained and want to read more. You know, every author wants that. In the long term, I hope the faith and supernatural components of my stories will resonate with people to make a change in their lives if it is needed. If that happens, I've done my job.
0: Yeah, nice. And and as I mentioned, a trilogy, right? So yeah. Where is the trilogy right now?
1: Well, the first of the trilogy is titled The Paladin Awakens, God's Paladin Part 1. It is currently in the developmental edit stage by an editor I contracted. I do not currently have a publisher for the novel, but I'm hoping I can build up enough readership from the novelette to garner the attention of an agent and publisher. It might be a hard sell because of the supernatural components. If so, I'll eventually independently publish under my Cantony Publishing Company.
0: Wow. Such a smart way to do that, go down that road. What is Cantony? Tell us about that.
1: Well, Cantony, it's another world within the same universe as Eric. I like to connect everything together. I'm working on the origin story as another novelette to independently publish later this year. on this world, there are animals who were banished from the Garden of Eden because they ate of the tree of good and evil, just like Adam and Eve. I've made them bipedal so they can live human-type lives, and then just like in Eric's world, faith, psionics, and the supernatural will be represented.
0: What's this been like for you, this journey of writing, and of course making the transition, as you said, thank goodness the book didn't come out, you find Christ, and it changes your world, and it changes your writing when you converted. What's this been like for you, this journey?
1: It's definitely had its ups and downs. the writing part of it I find to be quite enjoyable, trying to get the story out there. But then it's working with critique partners through an organization, ACFW, getting feedback from them, attending writers' conferences, learning about the business side of things. And it's quite amazing how much time I have to devote to things other than writing. So that part of it's the kind of the depressing side of things, I guess you could say. Just worrying about marketing and social media and this and that.
0: Yeah.
1: It's all part of this world.
0: Exactly. Well, it's getting the word out, right? So we live in that world where the good news is coming on shows like this and doing what you're doing, the big hustle because you're excited about it, is really, really good. That's how you start to get more noise out there, more people paying attention. You have a great tagline, too. Tell us about that.
1: Oh, yeah. It's something that when I was building my website, it actually came up with the AI for the site building kind of came up with part of it, and I adjusted it. But my tagline is come join my world where Christian values, psionics, and the supernatural meet.
0: Nice. It's nice playing around with that, too. And your website is, what is your website?
1: It is kebauthor.com.
0: Yep, kebauthor.com. So when you're doing all the things that you're doing, it's good to give a glimpse of that for people that are listening to us. Do you have a set way of writing? Is there just where words kind of pour out of you? Is it better in the morning, or do you have a ritual that you do, or no?
1: Right now, I'm carving out time each day, at least trying to get an hour in to work on it. What I've been doing is I have a general outline for the story with major plot points in it, and then when I actually start writing it, a lot of it is what they call pantser, by the seat of your pants.
0: Uh-huh.
1: So I'm kind of a hybrid between a plotter and a pantser, because a plotter will go through and they'll have their complete outline and they stick to it. There's absolutely no variations to it. But I find when I'm actually doing the writing, sometimes the characters want to go in a different direction. So I let them take off in that different direction, see how it kind of goes, and if it really sounds great, then I'll adjust the outline.
0: yeah, I love it. And it's so interesting, Kenneth, would you have ever thought, you know, you were a mathematics and computer science guy, you got a degree in that, and of course, insurance for 33 years, and then, wow, you've just boomeranged into this. And I will say, very good. I mean, it's congratulations, because you definitely have a gift. You have a knack for it.
1: Well, I've always had an active imagination, even growing up, and I think that really just plays into it. And then when I got involved with role-playing games, especially D&D to start with, Dungeons & Dragons, it had this section on psionics, and then with the role-playing games, it challenges you to create your own stories. So that just all kind of played into it. And it's just been percolating for years, because I was in high school when I was introduced to D&D, and that's been 40-plus years ago now. So just having that imagination in the background just kind of kept driving me to do something with it, and writing thing turned out to be the best way to do it.
0: Yeah, and I want to mention the website again because there's so much information there. It's www.kebauthor.com. And when you go to the website, you know, you've got a blog, you have World, you have all kinds of information there. So, and links, of course, as you were talking about, social media, you have links to that too as well. But the book again, and it's going to be a trilogy, is The Accident. And I'll tell you what, I look forward to seeing where all of this goes because I see good things for you. And thank you so much for coming on.
1: Well, thank you for having me on. It's been a joy.
0: A big thank you to all of you, my friends, for listening to this show. Show your appreciation. Make it count, everybody.
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7: NBC News Radio, I'm Scott Carr. President Trump says a meeting between U.S. and Iranian officials took place today at the U.N. in New York. While addressing the U.N. General Assembly in New York today, Trump said he believes Iran won't make a deal with the U.S. until after the midterm elections.
8: The president, addressing the U.N. General Assembly Tuesday morning, said he has a big decision to make on Iran.
9: Will a deal be made with Iran that lets them rebuild and create a far greater country than it ever was before, maybe one of the greatest in the Middle East or even the world? Or do I annihilate the Islamic Republic?
8: Trump said he believes a deal will come. He also called on the rest of the world to put economic pressure on Iran. In New York, I'm Sarah Lee Kessler.
7: Chinese President Xi Jinping's headed to Washington, D.C. on Wednesday. His first visit will take place to the nation's capital in 10 years. President Trump scheduled to meet with Xi at the White House during his visit, and the two leaders are expected to discuss trade and artificial intelligence during their second face-to-face meeting this year. Reports say the visit will include a state dinner attended by tech leaders like Jeff Bezos, Elon Musk, Tim Cook, and Sam Altman. In front of the U.N. General Assembly today, President Trump said he'd like to rebrand the name artificial intelligence to super intelligence, insisting the U.S. will not stifle the growth of the emerging technology, saying the Justice Department will rein it in if necessary. A group of hackers is claiming to have breached FBI files. The group known as Shiny Hunters said today it had stolen data on a large number of FBI employees. The agency says in a statement it's aware of the claims and is investigating. A Reuters report says Shiny Hunters is claiming it targeted the agency in response to a recent FBI announcement regarding the group's methods. Scott Carr, NBC News Radio.
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2: President Trump has now officially named Secretary of State Marco Rubio as the permanent National Security Advisor, the first person to hold both titles since Henry Kissinger. Rubio had been serving the role in an acting capacity after the former National Security Advisor Mike Waltz left last year. Following the Signalgate scandal, in which administration officials used the unclassified Signal messaging app to discuss secret military strikes against Houthi rebels in Yemen. An asylum seeker from Venezuela who was shot by ICE agents in Austin Sunday will not be deported yet. An attorney for Wilbert Garces Perez has been trying to prevent him from being sent back to Venezuela.
3: We have filed a federal lawsuit, and the judge has ordered that he be present at the first hearing.
2: Kate Lincoln Goldfinch says her client remains in an ICE processing center with a bullet still in his back. He was shot by an ICE officer while working as a DoorDash driver. DHS officials say in a statement the 28-year-old had missed a court hearing and was therefore ordered deported by a judge. New York City Mayor Mamdani is again exchanging barbs with Israeli leaders. Natalie Migliori with the latest.
4: On CNN, the mayor had no hesitation calling for Israeli Prime Minister Benjamin Netanyahu's arrest upon his arrival.
5: And if the International Criminal Court deems someone worthy of an arrest because of a violation of those laws, then who are we to say that anyone should be above that?
4: Netanyahu not holding back.
6: Shame on you, Mr. Mamdani. Shame on you for supporting the Hamas terrorist monsters who butchered our people.
4: It comes as the Israeli UN ambassador calls on Mamdani to focus on New York City's problems instead of promoting anti-Semitism.
2: It looks like the NFL plans to go ahead with Sunday's game in Rio de Janeiro, despite concerns about the playing surface. Pro Football Talk reports the league will likely allow the Cowboys and Ravens to meet at Marcana Stadium, despite frequent rain and soccer games leaving the turf in what's been described as deplorable condition. Scott Carr, NBC News Radio.
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1: Over the weekend, journalists from CNN, MS Now, and Politico were all denied access to the White House and their passes revoked.
2: It's sick. I mean, there's something wrong with a country that can allow people to write purposely negative stories.
3: Have you tried presidenting better? Have you tried? You could. Pardon. You could ban the press, or you could be a better f***ing president.
4: God bless John Stewart. Uh-huh. Okay, I had quite a wardrobe dilemma this morning. The I'm sorry about our president in every language was okay. My first choice, and then Make America Not Embarrassing again, right. My second choice. But I'm just going with the Mary Erasmus, because why was he not arrested for war crimes yesterday at the UN? Anybody? Anybody? Bueller? Is there an answer? I would like an answer on my desk by close of business.
5: We're not a signatory to the International Criminal Court.
4: Oh, right. He doesn't like that because he is a, what's the word, war criminal.
5: Right.
4: Hey, did you notice that both of the war criminal speeches, Trump and Netanyahu, everybody walked out?
5: Yep.
4: Did you notice that?
5: Yeah.
4: Not popular war criminals.
5: Who
4: knew?
5: Of them are.
4: Yeah, who knew? Okay. So, yes, that was, as usual, when he is either overseas or speaking to other countries, it was wildly, wildly embarrassing. Am I right?

0: Who's with me? Wildly embarrassing. Threatening genocide itself is a war crime, is all I'm saying. I'm just saying, Hague, anybody there? Is anybody?
1: I think the world is used to it by now.
0: I don't care if we're used to it. This is the problem. It's just normalizing things. They're just, I don't even know, again, this morning where to start, Chris. It is just, he had another, well, first of all, we talked about that yesterday. He lost his complete Caitlin Collins.
1: Yes, he did.
0: What are you doing here? You're not supposed to get me. You're not allowed. You're not allowed. She's like, he does not understand.
1: No.
0: They're not at the White House.
1: Right.
0: What, did he ban Caitlin Collins from her home yet? You're not allowed. You're not allowed to cover. Can I just say, he's like that whiny little bitch when you played any game when you were a kid. You're not allowed to do it. Okay, so he had this was at midnight last night after his big...
1: After his big
0: flop
1: big day
0: at the UN, screaming like a crazy person.
1: Uh-huh.
0: What's he... he's going to rename AI Super AI something. Can we just have a complete not idiot in the Oval Office for once?
1: Isn't he naming it Super Intelligence SI, which also stands for Sports Illustrated?
0: Okay. He capped off his day by a searing social media rant against CNN's Caitlin Collins. This was at midnight. He accused her of being a truly unhappy person. You know, I've noticed her smiling a lot when she's not around a hole. You know what I mean? Have you noticed? She does smile. First of all, not when she's working.
1: She's professional when she's working.
0: And not when she's working in front of a giant...
1: Right. She doesn't have a crap-eating grin on her face when she's in front of him.
0: Nothing more than a third-rate reporter, which he put in quotes. Let's see.
1: He
0: lumped her in with the rest of treasonous mainstream press. Diagnosed her with a full-blown addiction to him. Yeah. Oh, yeah. Totally, totally hot for you. An affliction he said MS now suffers from as well. Oh, yeah. Rachel Maddow wants her a little bit of that sweet orange meat, doesn't she? You can tell that.
1: You're using the term meat rather generously.
0: She's got a Trump addiction, so does CNN and MSDNC. They're all sick and treasonous and demanded. The good news is they have a great for them and totally disloyal judge. Make America great again. Thank you for attending this matter!
1: Okay.
0: I'm outsourcing because I can't even get through a short Trump statement anymore. Did you catch that part in the middle there? Totally disloyal judge, meaning judges are supposed to be loyal
1: to him. Not to the Constitution.
0: Yeah, so he's just saying it out loud now. Right. Right. Judges are disloyal that are... Hey. Oh, hey, speaking of other lawless news, this just in.
1: Okay.
0: This one hot off the printer, everybody.
1: All right. What do we got?
0: America, do you understand I have a morning stack, then there's an afternoon stack, then there's a pre-show stack,
1: uh-huh.
0: And then by the time I get down here, there's another stack. Do you understand?
1: There are only four things in your stack this morning.
0: It's still a stack!
1: Do you want to stay up on the news or not?
0: You know what? That's really a loaded question right now. Why don't I take a week off next week and think about it
1: while I
0: turn 11 billion years old?
1: I suggest you.
0: My birthday's Tuesday.
1: It is.
0: What's today? This coming Tuesday, correct. Okay.
1: Send nudes.
0: Yes, I will be taking a week off to lay with cucumbers on my eyes and just contemplate my life choices that got me here.
1: Should people send nudes?
0: Send what?
1: Nudes.
0: Nudes? Oh, yes, absolutely. Okay. No!
1: Flood your DMs with nudes.
0: See, I'm playing this music because it's the Wild West, the lawless Wild West.
1: All right.
0: Trump on ballroom safety codes. I am the code.
2: I am the law.
0: Okay. There's so little opportunity for Judge Dredd.
1: Well,
0: I am the law. I am the law. Wouldn't that be funny if everyone in the scene's like, what? And you just had to keep screaming it?
1: Uh-huh.
0: Huh? Can you enunciate?
1: I'm sure they did.
0: And the...
1: I just cut it out.
0: How many takes did that they have to do? That just sounded like to me. What? Can you try again?
1: It sounds like everybody who was at the midterm convention.
0: I pledge to support the greatest president ever. Exactly. Well, he is a Trumper, but you know what? Even he's distancing himself,
1: yes,
0: by the way.
1: Yes, he is.
0: No. Two... fucking light, Byron Donalds. You can't erase Trump off your website. You can't de-biscuit yourself once you're a biscuit maker. We'll ask it for Angela on Friday. No. You have biscuit rating. No, good, nice try. Oh, my God. Are you kidding me? A month before the election, he just erases all mention of Trump when he's every day with Trump, right? That was him eating a biscuit.
1: Is that what that was?
0: Yeah, sure. Okay, yeah, but even Sylvester Stallone's like, with this ambassador to Hollywood, I didn't say,
2: I am the law!
0: And the weeks lead, this is from the Washington Post, everybody. Uh-huh. Yes. We're a reputable news outfit here at the Stephanie Miller Show.
1: It's news.
0: Yes. In the weeks leading up to his resignation last year, the first architect on the ballroom clashed with Trump over, building safety codes, just crazy stuff. Stuff that, they would know which are the bearing walls. And which
1: yes.
0: Bearing walls you can't turn.
1: I bet you he said, tear down that bitch of a bearing wall and put a window where it ought to be.
0: All right. Thank you very much. Where's my... And Sam, you can aspire to that level of impression someday. Chris LaVoy's been working on that Joan Crawford for years.
1: Yes.
0: Okay.
1: Well, it's Faye Dunaway as Joan Crawford in Mommy Dearest.
0: You know that Trump did something akin to that.
1: Of course he did.
0: Asked for some crazy...
1: He has said those exact words at some point in his life. Right. I just know it.
0: Right. Well, this is the other reason we're saying we're going to have to rip everything down.
1: Yeah.
0: Because he's a crappy builder that cuts corners and doesn't pay people.
1: Right.
0: Because he's a greedy, stupid bastard. He's a crappy builder. Did I mention a crappy builder?
1: Uh-huh. And so everything he's built has been against code. We're going to have to tear it all down because it's a danger.
0: Oh, my God. Okay, Trump brushed off his concerns. The president countered that no building codes apply to the White House construction because he said, I am the code.
2: I am the law!
0: Okay. Literally screamed, I am the code.
1: Yeah.
0: Please. Can we just talk for a minute? I know he's a criminal and an adjudicated rapist and, 34-count felon, but... Let's just talk about what a total douchebag he is for a minute.
1: Well,
0: how many times have people under their breath gone, what a douche. I am the code. Oh, my God.
2: I am the law!
0: Whatever. Okay, let me get to the biscuit stack for a minute.
1: All right.
0: This is... I know. You know how many people on social media are, can we have to wait till Friday to hear what Frangela says about this? Florida gubernatorial candidate Republican Byron Donalds launched an updated campaign website this week, stripping away numerous prominent references to his endorsement from Donald Trump as the president's approval ratings hit new lows. It was previously his website was dominated by pictures, references to Trump, and, dear leader, so fantastic. And now...
1: Gone.
0: Yeah. Seriously? Voters, are you going to let them get away with this? Like, pretend like, no, I was never, pro-Trump. Mm-hmm. I don't know why I turn into Marge Simpson when I become that's a Republican.
1: Yeah, what happened
0: that's
1: there?
0: A Republican now that's disavowed kind of, Donald Trump. Huh?
1: It was kind of Scooby-Doo and Marge Simpson rolled into one.
0: I just came up with that now. I've never really done a Marge Simpson. How was it? Was it okay, Sam?
1: That was more Scooby.
0: Okay.
3: I would say that was more Marge.
1: Oh, okay.
0: Thank you. Thank you. Thank you, Sam. Oh, me. I know there's a dog. Okay. I don't know. It's a little phlegmy. Why am I so phlegmy? Is that just the getting old thing?
1: I only hear Scooby.
0: I got some spilkers in my connecticozoic.
1: Uh-huh.
0: I really need a vacation, America. Well,
1: you're getting
0: America,
1: one in 3 days.
0: Let me apologize. Just crawling to the finish line.
1: You have a party to throw first.
0: I am crawling to the finish line. Oh, looks like Lily Tomlin might come so you can ask her the question about the gorilla. Because we have so many questions regarding bestiality ever since Cash Patel's, right? Someone mentioned the gorilla scene in Trading Places.
1: Uh-huh.
0: But there also was a gorilla in Incredible Shrinking Woman.
1: Yes.
0: Yeah.
1: Sydney, I think the gorilla's
0: Sydney
1: name was.
0: Sydney is the gorilla.
1: I think it was.
0: Oh, my God. Save all of your Sydney the gorilla questions. We love that movie.
1: I've always loved that movie.
0: Concepcion!
1: Yeah.
0: Wait, isn't that... Oh, that's when she falls down the garbage disposal.
1: Yep.
0: Concepcion!
1: Yeah.
0: Okay. We're going to make her do all of it. I'm sure she won't be annoyed.
1: She survives. Yep. Spoiler alert.
0: Yes, yes. She does survive the garbage disposal. Yeah. Although it's hairy for a minute. Not as hairy as Sydney.
1: Well, hey!
0: I don't know. Okay, hey. You know, I hate to end with a sad stack this first segment, but it, because I know, you know, we talk about leopards that eat your face and Trump people that voted for Trump and, you know, whether we're on the welcome wagon or not. This is the saddest case of this I've ever seen. Renee Good's mother reveals she voted for Trump. So did Renee Good's father, right? And I just Donna Ganger is her name, the mother of Renee Good, who was shot and killed by ICE in January, revealed she voted for Trump before blasting the agency responsible for her daughter's death. She said this is madness. As you recall, Trump initially claimed falsely that Good, quote, violently, willfully, viciously ran over the ICE officer. Then he learned her father was, in the president's words, a tremendous Trump fan. His narcissism...
1: There's no balance.
0: Literally, yes. Yeah. There is no low. No. Adding, I understand both sides of it. I mean, it's all he cares about. Do they like me? Him? At least 21 people have been shot by ICE in just the second Trump administration. Renee Good's mother said, our family's a very American blend. We vote differently, but we love each other deeply. I'm a registered Republican. I voted for President Trump under the impression that these agents were here to protect the citizens of the United States, innocents like our family and the others here, against terrorists, certainly not to accuse those of here of being terrorists and take precious lives. This is madness. Oh, my God. I just... That is, like, the saddest thing I've read, and I've read a lot of sad things lately, Chris, but that... And it shouldn't take, you know, two white people getting shot before you go. Like, they're coming for all of us. You don't have to just be brown or look like you're from somewhere else. You know, the woman that filmed Alex Pretty testified, that was heartbreaking, right?
1: Yeah.
0: Oh, my God. She said some really heartbreaking things as well. But anyway. All right. So we have our usual man meat. I'm low on protein. We're having Bob Seska, Malcolm Nance, and Carlos Sals Rocky for breakfast. How's that, everybody?
2: I am the law!
0: Okay. You're going to chuckle me back to life again. All right. 19 minutes after the hour. Oh, you know what? We're going to do that with Carlos Hills Rocky in hour three. We're going to do a sly off.
1: Yeah.
0: Yeah, because he does a great.
1: Yes, he does.
0: Even more incomprehensible sly.
2: I am the law!
0: 19 minutes after the hour. This portion of the show brought to you by Native Path Hydrate because, you know, oldness and dehydration go together. You know. Peanut butter and jelly. Did you know your brain is roughly 73% water? Ooh, that's gurgly. That's why even mild...
1: Sloshing around up there
0: like a little wading pool. That's why even mild dehydration can sometimes contribute to things like headaches, dizziness, brain fog, irritability. I started noticing that I was getting dizzy more.
1: Oh.
0: And I realized it's, you know why? 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
1: Uh-huh.
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0: Come on, play your air fiddle at home. You know you want to. Devil went
1: down to Stephanie Miller. He was looking for a soul
0: to steal. You can have it.
2: Are you done with it?
0: Yeah, I'm done with my soul. You can have it. I'm ready for the killer robots. Okay, which is why I need a little love.
2: Okay.
0: It's going into my birthday week. Soulshine says, I love your show. Sometimes you bring a bit of laughter to this tragedy. It's one of the few... Oh, me too, Sunshine. Thank you. She is my sunshine. Trust me, we have an anxiety attack getting ready sure. to do this show. So we're glad that someone appreciates it. I really do. On my birthday week, let me just say I appreciate all y'all giving me the life that I have. And I know. Trust me, it is as hard for all of us. Mm-hmm. And so at least we're here for each other and we have it. Because, you know, we were saying about people, a lot of people have to tune out like, yeah. oh, I can. Politics is too. Well, if everybody tuned out, we wouldn't have a show and right. there wouldn't be a platform for people to feel like they're not alone. So thank you. Just want
2: to
0: say.
2: And getting ready for this show, I have to shut down at a certain time every
0: yeah.
2: day.
0: Me too.
2: I always have to give myself a time to shut down.
0: I watch many, many hours of yeah. streaming something. I am balls deep now in Designated Survivor. It's gotten less upsetting.
2: Okay, good.
0: Yeah, now the traitor vice president got... Anyway, so no spoiler alerts.
2: Sounds like Scandal.
0: Oh, maybe, yes. Hi, Scandal. Karen in Chicago, hi. I've watched that, too.
3: Hi, good morning. Yeah, I wouldn't have survived without you guys in this community.
0: We wouldn't survive
3: you know,
0: without
3: the last,
0: you.
3: Whatever.
2: You're the designated
3: How
2: survivor.
3: Many years.
0: Yes, you are.
3: Oh, my gosh. but I just want to say, you know, it's like I'm so happy to see all the polling numbers. And I know, yeah. and you say it all the time, we can't get happy. We have to make sure that we get as many people out to vote. But here's the thing that we do need to, because not everybody marinates in it, we have to tell people, look, set the expectations. If we give the Democrats a majority, we can have investigations, we can tee it up for accountability in 2028 when we give them a bigger majority and we give them the presidency. But even then, we're not going to get back to the way things were anytime soon. It's going yeah. to take a long time, so people need to understand we have to be patient.
0: Yeah.
3: You
0: yeah.
3: know, demos yeah. are much shorter than rebuilding. So people yeah. need to set their expectations.
0: Yeah. And then that's all we can do is, like you say, Sharon, show up mm-hmm. At the polls, you know, support each other. Right. You're going through a tough time personally. We all are. So everybody's going through something, you know, just remember
3: Everybody.
0: That. And
3: yep.
0: Yeah. I mean, my heart breaks for Renee Good's mother. She seems sincere. Yeah. I mean, I know you and I can't get our heads around how anybody voted for Trump or thought, you know, mm-hmm. ascribed any good intentions to him. But, you know, here we are. We're really learning yeah. the hard way and in a really heartbreaking
3: Indeed.
0: Way for a lot of people. So, all right, honey. Love
3: Indeed.
0: You.
3: Love you guys. Have a good day.
0: Big, deep soul kiss. Okay.
2: Send
0: I had to take something beautiful and make it dirty. See what I did?
2: Uh-huh.
0: Okay. Okay, Donald Trump referring to the U.S. kidnapping of Venezuelan President Maduro as a war and to Venezuela's natural resources as the spoils of war is a gross admission of numerous violations of international law, which is why I'm just saying what is falling down on the job. Hague, whoever is supposed to. Yeah, James said, you invaded a sovereign nation, you committed a war crime, kidnapped their leader and his wife. This is why you don't like the ICC, because you're afraid you may be held accountable for your war crimes. On top of threatening genocide multiple times. 29 minutes after the hour, Bob Seska next.

0: Hey parents, finding it hard to communicate with kids in today's world of ever-changing slang?
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0: kick journalists out because you don't like their coverage and then turn around and say, don't worry, America, we'll cover ourselves. Okay, that's not journalism, that's propaganda. Okay, Barack Obama asked that question the other day. He said if a Democratic president banned Fox News because he didn't like their coverage and then launched, Democrat TV, Republicans would be screaming for this man to be impeached and removed from office at the least. And guess what? They should.
1: Yeah.
2: Charlamagne the God, welcome to Stephanie the Goddess.
1: The Goddess, T-H-A.
2: T-H-A, yeah. As the kids say. Okay, you know who has 11 billion more listeners than Trump TV? That guy.
1: Yeah.
2: Speaking of dreamy, hunky men, why? Bob Seska joins us now.
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2: You're cute and I love you, Bob Seska, so much.
4: Where are you coming from?
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6: Go ahead.
4: Washington, D.C.
6: Just follow the money.
2: Hiya, Bob. Hi.
7: Good morning, Stephanie. I'm over here just looking at my world atlas trying to find out where Kazakhstan is located. Because evidently, Donald says that's a very important country that we need to focus on. Kazakhstan. Not only did he say Kazakhstan once, he said it twice last night.
2: Like a 40s
7: in
2: comedian.
7: In front of the world,
2: waka,
7: Stephanie.
2: Waka, waka, Kazakhstan. Waka, waka.
7: Yes.
2: Wow.
1: Mm-hmm. Sounds like a Bob Hope movie, Road to Kazakhstan.
7: That's right. I'm just imagining every single member of the UN, every single delegate, every single ambassador sitting there facepalming.
1: The ambassador to Kazakhstan.
7: Yeah. He talks about Kazakhstan. Good Lord. Which reinforces my view that if he were forced to look at a world map and point out where the Strait of Hormuz was, couldn't find it.
2: No.
7: I guarantee he doesn't know where it is.
2: No, I said we would just settle for just not having a complete idiot represent us on the world stage anymore. I know we laugh at stuff like that, but I said to Chris yesterday, you can feel like the entire world, all of us, just like so like wanting this to be over. Just like is this endless a horror show going to end? This just endless, embarrassing, chaotic. I know.
7: I got super dark on my podcast yesterday with Jody. It was just me and Jody, so I could really go to that dark and bleak place with my observations generally. But the fact of the matter is that every day that goes by that the whole thing hasn't crashed and burned around us is kind of an amazing thing, because he is destabilizing the world.
2: Yeah.
7: And it's just by good fortune that it's not all over at this point.
2: You always say it best, Bob, about that feeling about you're leaning back in your chair too far. And you're just like, you're right. We're all like, oh, God, when is the day Grandpa hits the nuclear button or does something that is just complete? I mean, you're right. He is just a blight on humanity. It's not even about America or politics or left or right anymore. It is just, like you say, you feel for every member, people sitting there, the UN, just going, oh my God, what is this even?
7: Right.
2: How could America possibly not only do this, but let this continue?
7: Seriously, and the thing is, I remember Karen's phone call right before this segment, where she's talking about how we're observing this slow motion disaster all around us. And I'll just augment that by saying that the membrane between stability and a stable society and absolute chaos is like wafer thin. And Donald Trump is actively just tearing away at that membrane. And it's just amazing that the whole thing hasn't blown up.
2: It's almost like we are insane in the membrane, Bob. Is that what you're saying?
7: Yeah.
2: Yeah.
7: Mm-hmm.
1: Really?
7: I am. I'm saying that. Trying to stave that off.
2: That's
7: trying to stave off insanity.
2: It's my rap dance. Okay.
7: Yeah.
2: Yes. You said, you retweeted, Trump tells the UN he's officially changed the name of artificial intelligence to super intelligence and says all U.S. government documents will now be changed to refer to SI. Just like you said, everybody there is just like face palming the entire, just what?
1: I see SI and I think Sports Illustrated.
2: Yes, of course. Okay.
7: Right. Yeah, just ridiculous. He's got to stick his stumpy fingers into everything and thinks that he has the power to do, just change terminology.
2: You were talking
7: just incredible
2: about the arch, and you said he's like a six-year-old explaining his latest Lego thing. The spaceships launch here, and this part is made out of McNuggets, and the space pilots can eat some of them if they're hungry, and it transforms into a giant robot, and it flies up in the sky higher than any triumphal arch robot. I mean, that is right. It's something out of Spinal Tap. He's holding a little arch. You're just like, oh my God.
7: Yeah, he's a little boy who is just adding things on. It's like, so at some point we're going to read in the Washington Post or something that he's decided that the ballroom, the reflecting pool, the triumphal arch, the golf course, and the helipad will all transform into robots, and those robots will all snap together
1: like
7: to
1: a Voltron.
7: Form one giant robot,
1: yeah,
7: like and he's going to call that giant robot Americatron or something.
1: Right.
7: And that's
2: Trump-tron,
7: I mean,
2: probably.
7: We're that close from that eventuality.
2: I know. You retweeted the 250-foot high arc to Trump between the Lincoln Memorial and the cemetery to, quote, house, store, and have the rapid ability to use large numbers of drones plus snipers both on the roof and plaza areas. Additionally, they have and hold large quantities of sniper ammunition in storage. And you just said, in all seriousness, this is about more government contracts for Don Jr. and Eric's drone company. And I'm sure Donald gets a piece of the action on the back end. That's the point. Also, if a future president tries to tear it down, it can be attacked by making us less about making us less safe. As we were, Chris said, it's his usual BS national security thing that he thinks it'll get through the courts because since when do we need snipers?
1: I'm thinking about that area, and there is nothing around that area of D.C. that requires protection by sniper.
2: Well, I keep saying he's protecting dead soldiers more than he's protecting live ones that are fighting in his ridiculous, illegal, unnecessary war, right?
7: Yeah. The only thing nearby is the George Washington Parkway, and the only menace there is some traffic during rush hour. There's nothing really to defend. But I think the one thing that he may be doing with the snipers and the sniper ammo and the drones around the Triumphal Arch is to prevent people from tearing it down. I mean, that's the only other explanation I can come up with. Because, I mean, we've been talking about on the show that Jody Hamilton wants to go there with a sledgehammer and knock the whole thing down. And
2: she's small, but she's wiry. Right, Lonnie?
7: Right.
2: She's remarkably strong.
7: Can wield a sledgehammer like nobody's business.
2: She's done it at my house.
1: Yeah, she's wielded a sledgehammer like Kathy Bates in Misery.
2: Oh, yeah. Uh-huh. Oh, well, yeah, remember the time she tried to hobble me so she could take over the show?
1: Exactly. Yeah. She's done it before. She'll do it again.
2: Yeah, yeah.
7: The swearing, Stephanie. That's a Kathy
2: You
7: just Bates.
2: You retweeted, get going. Trump urges the South Dakota governor to get him on Mount Rushmore. You just said if this is ever attempted, it would be a far bigger disaster than the reflecting pool. The cliff face isn't capable of holding another head. In fact, there's a crack affecting the Washington head. The whole thing would come crashing down, and of course he would blame vandals. Oh, my God.
7: Of course.
2: I'm afraid literally things we do as jokes end up happening, right?
7: Yeah, I mean, we may just wake, and I'm saying this in all seriousness, may just wake up one of these mornings to see the headline that Donald has decided to start blasting away and adding his face onto Mount Rushmore.
2: Yesterday,
7: I mean, there's a story out in the Washington Post today about the ballroom.
1: Yes.
7: Where one of the architects quit the project because he wanted to. He didn't want to put fire exits and things like that in the ballroom. It was just a big fire trap.
2: You missed our whole first half hour. How dare you, Bob Seska? He said when he said it's not up to code, and Trump said, "I am the code.
8: I am the law."
2: Okay, so he went all Judge Dredd.
1: Yeah.
7: Oh yeah. Is this? Are we going to talk about the bitch of a Bering Wall too?
2: Yes.
1: Oh, we already did that.
2: Chris already did that. Bob, don't miss a minute of our show. What's wrong with you,
7: Christina? Christopher, damn it, Carolyn. I've asked the children to keep the children quiet today, and for Christ's sake, get them out of the garden. Yeah, I can do this with you, Chris.
1: Christina, bring me the axe.
7: I'm not mad at you. I'm mad at the dirt.
2: There's nothing like two dudes having a Joan Crawford off.
1: Well,
2: that is fantastic.
1: It's got to be done.
7: Damn it.
2: He just, what kind of douche nozzle says, I am the code? I'm like,
7: I am the code.
8: I am the law.
7: I mean, what is he doing? I mean, he's actually setting a trap for future presidents is what he's doing.
1: Yes.
2: Yes.
7: He's like, okay, here, I'm going to leave with a bang because when I go, this is going to be a bunch of people incinerated because, great chaos. I don't know.
1: Well, it's another reason to tear down everything he's built because now we get the impression that everything is not going to be up to code. It's not going to be safe to be around.
2: Yeah, look at the reflecting pool. Look at the east wing. Like, who knows? It's just, oh, my God. By the way, so you said Dr. Oz says the Trump administration will kick more than a million people off health insurance because some of them have, quote, never filed a claim. You said this is effing insane, absolutely effing insane. So if you're healthy and haven't needed to use your insurance policies, these dumbasses think you're committing fraud. What? That's the point of... I have earthquake insurance. I hope there's not an earthquake. But do you not understand insurance?
1: Right. You never filed a claim for it, but you have it.
2: Yes.
7: Right, and notice, too, he said nothing about whether these allegedly fraudsters, these alleged fraudsters, were paying their premiums. I mean, it could be that they were just not using their insurance, right, but they're still paying their premiums. Well, if they're not paying their premiums, then kick them off their health insurance.
2: Bob,
7: but if they're paying their premiums, what difference does it make whether they file a claim,
2: right, thank
7: or
2: you,
7: go to the doctor or whatever?
2: And it's like they're going, oh, we've gotten all these people off food stamps. Like, it's a good thing. It's like, no, you're,
7: yeah,
2: what? That's not good. It's like they make it sound like, oh, look at them, they all pulled themselves up by the boot. No, they didn't. They're going hungry. I mean, it's okay.
7: And then he brought out a photo of an alleged fraudster named Corey and said, this guy has a punch me face.
1: Yes. Dr. Oz, a punchable face.
7: Yeah, exactly.
2: Yeah. Says someone, please, from the most punchable lineup of faces I've ever seen in the Trump cabinet. But yes, go
7: ahead. Right, so a Trump official, a government official, someone on the taxpayer's dime right now is threatening a private citizen and putting his photo up and saying he's got a punchable face, therefore encouraging political violence. And here we go.
2: Yep.
7: With the political violence. Yeah.
2: You retweeted LMFAO. Trump is holding an event at the White House right now, but there's no audio because the press pool isn't there. Yeah. The Newsmax host notes that this is an example of Trump's attack on the press, quote, backfiring just a little bit. And you just wrote, ha ha ha ha ha ha ha ha ha.
7: Yeah. What a shame.
2: Another scene right out of Veep.
7: Yeah. One of my favorite things in the world is watching Donald standing there
2: screaming,
7: gesticulating wildly, shouting with no sound whatsoever other than the screech of Marine One in the background or whatever that was. Just a beautiful, beautiful thing. And
2: it reminds me of that Star Trek nerd thing you do with this. Con! He's like all alone on a...
7: Yes. Right. Screaming
2: no one can hear
7: his head off. And no one... It's like his worst nightmare. He's out there... I mean, if Donald screams in the forest and does it still make a sound, I don't know.
2: Our latest, we are now in the Bob Seska don't get happy phase. You said our latest forecast gives Democrats a 70% chance of flipping the House, 52% chance of flipping the Senate. Mm-hmm. And you just hashtag don't get happy. I mean, I'm looking at all of these this morning, Bob. Handicapper ships 7 big races towards Dems. Hispanic voters ditching Trump in droves. Poll, Republican support for Iran is crumbling. I think he's at an overall 26% approval rating on the Iran war. Turek up 8 over Hinson, a new Iowa Senate poll. I mean, all these states that you're like, oh my God. And you don't want to get happy, but some of these latest polls, you're like, oh God, let's.
7: Well, in 2018, I think his average disapprove at this point was 52%. That's 10 points higher now. It's in the mid 60s now, as far as his disapprove. That's bad news. And there were, a couple outlier polls I've noticed. There was an NBC News poll that showed him at 40% approve.
2: Oh God.
7: Which is, I absolutely think that was an outlier. I think the ARG poll from yesterday.
2: ARG.
7: Yeah, that was 29%. Which is, I'd love to see that because we're still 40 days out from the midterms.
2: But is that as reliable as the Snork poll, do you think?
7: Right. Or the one that starts with a Q that I can never pronounce accurately.
2: Quinnipiac.
7: Quinnipiac. I always get corrected on that one because I always read it. I don't hear it pronounced.
2: Yes.
7: But suffice to say, we're a good 40 days out from the election, a lot more time in which Donald Trump can continue to screw things up and make things worse for not only himself, but also his party. So expect those numbers to worsen between now and Election Day.
2: I mean, this is the shock Senate polls. El Sayed up by 7 in Michigan, Democrat up by 8 in Iowa, a state Trump won by 13 points. So this is Florida. Senator Ashley Moody tied with Angie Nixon, the Democrat. Internal, and we mentioned this yesterday, the internal poll in Texas shows Tallarico ahead of Paxton, but other Republicans getting annihilated across the board. I mean, again, Bob, it I have to keep, I have you in my head always going, don't get happy. But it's just, I think it's a big deal for the places it is. The contest for U.S. Senate in Iowa, 8 points ahead is Josh Turek. So it's the gubernatorial and the Senate race in Iowa.
7: Mm-hmm. And Adam Hamilton in Kansas is doing quite well at this point. I think the latest poll I saw at the end of last week was he was 1 point up. Over the incumbent, the Republican incumbent in Kansas. And, there's a possibility that the Democrat in South Carolina could defeat Darlene Graham.
2: Yeah.
7: It's not, the polling is still, depending on what poll you look at, and some of these state-level polls, the sample size is very small, so it's difficult to tell for sure. But, I mean, if we start to see a very close race in South Carolina on election night, where it is neck and neck in the Darlene Graham Senate race,
2: yeah,
7: then that's a very good sign. That's a hell of a bellwether for yeah. how things are going to go on the Senate side.
2: Yeah, and she's so wildly qualified. Okay.
7: But, I mean, so in South Carolina, is, I'm sorry. If the Democrat has a chance in South Carolina,
2: yeah.
7: that's a
2: no,
7: big
2: I know.
7: Effing
2: It is a bellwether. Yeah. You're right. So 29% of U.S. adults approve of Trump's handling of foreign affairs, a new low in CNN polling. 71% disapprove. Only 26% approve of his handling of Iran.
7: Yeah.
2: Much of the decline in approval of Iran comes among Republicans. This one, Hispanic voters, in an average of high-quality polls, Democrats led Republicans among Hispanics by 35 points, Bob.
7: Mm-hmm.
2: 64 to 29. That would mark an extraordinary reversal from 2024, when the same pollsters found Harris leading Trump by only 7 points among Hispanic voters. I mean, it's
7: yeah.
2: and that's what's driving Texas, it looks like. So something else that's blown up in their face, right?
7: Oh, for sure. Yeah. And by the way, Donald says that the Iran war, Iran is going to want to make a deal after the election.
2: Yeah.
7: So just wait for that. That's
2: right
7: going to be
2: that, he annihilates them. Yeah.
7: Everything will be fine again. And then right around that same time, that's when we'll all get our $5,000 checks and everything will be perfect.
2: And the unicorns
7: jet packs of beef
2: and
7: for
2: unicorns
7: everybody.
2: That yes. fart glitter. Yeah.
7: Mm-hmm.
2: Yeah.
7: That's right. That none of that's going to happen, just to be clear.
2: Yes.
7: Nothing's going to work out for him. He thinks everything works out for him. Not going to work out for him,
2: nope. yeah.
7: for him or his party. It's almost like a Brewster's Million, the producers well, kind of thing,
2: yeah.
7: where he's deliberately doing this.
2: Yeah, you saw him at the UN yesterday. You know, he keeps saying, I'm on the ballot. Please remember, I'm on the ballot. Yesterday, he goes, I'm not running anymore. I mean, Republicans, you know, but I'm not. I mean, he sees what's coming. So he's already saying, oh, no, I'm not on the ballot.
9: He's distancing himself from
7: those
9: a loss.
7: Republicans. Oh, yeah. Those Republicans are still on their hands and knees licking his swollen ankles. It's amazing.
2: I love you,
7: this
2: Bob.
7: This is still going on. Okay.
2: Okay.
7: That's it.
2: On me throwing up in my mouth a little bit, I'm going to...
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2: Please. Please yeah, thank you. All right. 51 minutes after the hour, this portion of the show brought to you by Incogni. Everybody focused on these flock cameras recently,
7: yeah.
2: Chris, but I'm telling you, there are so many dangers to your privacy out there because your data is out there floating around. Oh, wait. I just got my... Okay, I'll find out. I'll tell you in a second. I just got my weekly report from Incogni.
7: Okay.
2: It gives you so much peace of mind. 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

0: 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I have so many cute Quince tops.
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2: 760,000 people, we call them phantoms because we believe most of them either don't exist or had no idea they had coverage. We believe that because we have been writing them, telexing them, you know, walking to them, FedExing, whatever we could possibly do to get in touch with them, they won't answer, and they have never filed a claim.
0: Oh, they even had that guy teleport.
2: It meets all the criteria for us to pretty as much as any government can say, you actually don't know you have this or you don't exist.
0: Okay, they had the guy teleport from the Waffle House and they couldn't find the...
1: Yeah.
0: Okay, let's review insurance again. Because you don't make a claim doesn't mean that you don't exist.
1: Right.
0: The reason you have insurance, it's for insurance.
1: Yeah.
0: I don't know if you understand what
3: it's to insure you.
0: Correct. Okay. 58 minutes after the hour, Malcolm Nance coming up.
4: Gosh, Vince, the Crash Dummy Museum is something. And to think all this has helped people learn to buckle their safety belts.
5: Yeah, like this. The crypt of Toot Toot Car driving across the common.
4: What's that he's covered in?
5: Looks like a fender. Talk about getting wrapped up in your work.
4: Hey, Vince, out here, the world's first airbag.
5: A fine example of pop art.
4: And look, the Moaning Lisa.
5: Yeah, well, crashed into walls long enough, I guess it'll take the smile off anybody's face.
4: Vince, look at this vase, covered in tiny dummy drawings. Do you think it's Baroque?
5: Why, did you Baroque it?
4: Hey, Vince, do you think we'll ever end up in a museum?
5: Well, let's hope, Lair. When everybody in this great country of ours finally learns that buckling up can save their lives, then our job will be done.
4: And with luck, they'll put us here, right next to the Venus to lots of miles on her.
6: A message from the Ad Council and the Department.
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8: NBC News Radio, I'm Scott Carr. President Trump says a meeting between U.S. and Iranian officials took place today at the U.N. in New York. While addressing the U.N. General Assembly in New York today, Trump said he believes Iran won't make a deal with the U.S. until after the midterm elections.
9: The president, addressing the U.N. General Assembly Tuesday morning, said he has a big decision to make on Iran.
10: Will a deal be made with Iran that lets them rebuild and create a far greater country than it ever was before, maybe one of the greatest in the Middle East or even the world? Or do I annihilate the Islamic Republic?
9: Trump said he believes a deal will come. He also called on the rest of the world to put economic pressure on Iran. In New York, I'm Sarah Lee Kessler.
8: Chinese President Xi Jinping's headed to Washington, D.C. on Wednesday. His first visit will take place to the nation's capital in 10 years. President Trump scheduled to meet with Xi at the White House during his visit, and the two leaders are expected to discuss trade and artificial intelligence during their second face-to-face meeting this year. Reports say the visit will include a state dinner attended by tech leaders like Jeff Bezos, Elon Musk, Tim Cook, and Sam Altman. In front of the U.N. General Assembly today, President Trump said he'd like to rebrand the name artificial intelligence to super intelligence, insisting the U.S. will not stifle the growth of the emerging technology, saying the Justice Department will rein it in if necessary. a group of hackers is claiming to have breached FBI files. The group known as Shiny Hunters said today it had stolen data on a large number of FBI employees. The agency says in a statement it's aware of the claims and is investigating. A Reuters report says Shiny Hunters is claiming it targeted the agency in response to a recent FBI announcement regarding the group's methods. Scott Carr, NBC News Radio.
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8: President Trump has now officially named Secretary of State Marco Rubio as the permanent National Security Advisor, the first person to hold both titles since Henry Kissinger. Rubio had been serving the role in an acting capacity after

0: court deems someone worthy of an arrest because of a violation of those laws, then who are we to say that anyone should be above that?
1: Netanyahu not holding back.
2: Shame on you, Mr. Mamdani. Shame on you for supporting the Hamas terrorist monsters who butchered our people.
1: It comes as the Israeli UN ambassador calls on Mamdani to focus on New York City's problems instead of promoting anti-Semitism.
3: It looks like the NFL plans to go ahead with Sunday's game in Rio de Janeiro, despite concerns about the playing surface. Pro Football Talk reports the league will likely allow the Cowboys and Ravens to meet at Marcana Stadium, despite frequent rain and soccer games leaving the turf in what's been described as deplorable condition. Scott Carr, NBC News Radio.
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0: we ever had a president just flat out in the Oval Office come out against the Constitution? What kind of a sick country doesn't allow unlimited warrantless search and seizure? I mean, that's not the North Korea I grew up in. Look, I'm sure it was just a poor choice of words from the president. He didn't mean to say that, how can a country have a free press? I'm sure there's a very thorough and thought out legal framework and rationale for why this is not a free press ban.
1: Mr. President, on the ban, what does that mean in practice?
2: Oh, the ban on the free press, right?
0: Are you talking about my authoritarian crackdown? Is that what you're saying?
3: Ay, ay, ay. Can I just say, do you see this as Marco Rubio and Trump were entering the room for Trump's signing ceremony with Denmark and Greenland? The Danish delegation had to send in the clowns playing. Nicely played.
4: Did they?
3: Yes. It is endlessly humiliating to have this particular clown show going on. But can I just say, nicely done. Prime Minister Carney doing some high-level trolling as well of Donald Trump. Okay, Caitlin Collins, God bless her, UN. Mm-hmm. Here we go.
5: How is reporting on the president outlets, a national security threat?
6: When we have outlets that are relying on anonymous sources and talking about the levels of ammunition we have in the middle of conflict.
5: That was in the Inspector General's report from the Pentagon, talking about shortages.
3: Thank you. Thank you. We made that point yesterday.
4: Yeah.
3: We need a leak. It's in your own report.
4: Yep.
3: Did you see Trump yesterday? We have more ammunition we could ever use in 11 million years. We have so much ammunition. Did you see they had to, all the fact-checking? Everybody just pulled. Even Fox News. They just like go, okay, no. Lie. So ridiculous. Okay, this is the CNN pollster.
7: You know, we asked, do you think the United States is winning the war in Iran? This is the finding that Caitlin was just asking the president about, what you just saw there. Nearly two-thirds, 64% in our poll, say no.

0: The U.S. is not winning the war in Iran. Two-thirds of Americans say that. How is Trump handling the war in Iran? I think this is the worst number in the poll for him. Only 26% approve of how Donald Trump is handling the war in Iran. And I want to say something about that number. That was 33% back in March. This has never been a popular war, Pamela. This war is nothing short of a political disaster for Donald Trump.
1: Oh, wow.
2: Joy says, Trump says to a room full of world leaders at the UN General Assembly that the planet was cooling and not warming. This is how he is defending AI by saying no one is dead. He has very little idea how the world works. Okay. Chris, will my sphincter ever stop snapping shut when he's just anywhere in front of anyone anymore? It just... Okay, I'm all backed up, is my point.
1: I might have something that could help open your
2: sphincter. I need some colon blow.
1: Okay.
2: Trump calls for the abandonment of the International Criminal Court where a president doesn't have immunity. Huh, that's so weird. Why would that be? Nanny said, anyone surprised by this? Trump doesn't want to be criminally charged with war crimes, plain and simple.
1: Okay, we're not a signatory to the International Criminal Court.
2: Blah, blah, blah, blah, blah, blah.
1: We have nothing to do with the International Criminal Court.
3: Okay, he's still a war criminal.
1: Yes, right. But the International Criminal Court can't put him on trial.
2: I don't care. The Hague.
1: The Hague is where the International Criminal Court is.
2: I will make up my own court.
1: All right. We put him on trial here in the United States.
2: This is, you know why? Because we have suck-ups like this. Mike Waltz, the UN ambassador. This is how this happens, right? Mm-hmm. By the way, everyone's nicely done posting the, that fall of Hitler thing that, they put in new dialogue for every time. They're doing it now with Iran. It's fantastic. Yeah. Okay, here is noted suck-up Mike Waltz.
4: I'm still pinching myself. I just had the opportunity to sit next to the First Lady and our great Secretary of State. In the General Assembly Hall, and listen to the President of the United States, the leader of the free world, on the global stage, talk about what an amazing partner and wife and First Lady he has.
2: I choke up just hearing him choke up about it, Chris. Okay.
1: How can he make such clear sentences with his head so far up Trump's
2: ass? Right, you think it would be like... I'm sorry, what, Mike? Okay.
5: I am the law!
2: Okay. Okay, that's referring to Trump telling the builder of the ballroom that he doesn't have to follow codes, because he is the code.
5: Mm-hmm. I am the law!
2: Okay, can I just say, this is my favorite picture from the Mayor Mandami at a Trump meeting. Someone said, when you're at the ATM and the guy behind you has no concept of personal space.
1: Yeah.
2: Yeah, he's such a stupid fake alpha gorilla. It's what he did to Hillary at the debate, right? He just like looms, like he's standing. I swear to God, I wish Mandami would have gone, give me a foot, something.
1: Mamdani isn't bothered.
2: He so
1: by
2: like
1: it.
2: Physically yeah. wants to like yeah. dominate people or like be part of their aura. Just
1: but by Let's saying something here. To Trump, you're letting him dominate you. When Mamdani just ignored it, he gave Trump absolutely no power. He did the exact right thing.
2: Be gone, you have no power here.
1: Exactly.
2: That would have been good if he did that. If he did the
1: okay. Even acknowledging it though would have given him power.
2: Tennessee Holler posts a Joe Rogan clip. Chris, I did kind of help Trump.
1: I'm not a Joe Rogan fan. I thought he was great on news radio. That's about it.
2: I did kind of help Trump. Obviously, it's not been ideal. Oh, mm-hmm. Captain Understatement. That's so cute. Joe Rogan laughs about helping to get Trump elected. Yeah. Oh, my gosh. It's funny, right? Yeah, there's him yucking it up with the other whatever manosphere guy. Hilarious, Chris. Hilarious. So funny. Look what I did. I made a boom boom electorally. As he concedes, he fell for the lies Trump told about draining the swamp, etc. Okay. I'm sorry. I remain firmly in the Joe Rogan camp.
1: That's your choice.
2: Okay. Yeah. Can I have some Senator Hatakas Finch, please?
1: Sure.
2: John Ossoff.
6: What did they spend the most political capital trying to do over the last 18 months? Cover up the Epstein files. They worked harder to cover up the Epstein files than they ever did to lower grocery prices. They worked harder to cover up the Epstein files than they did to plan any kind of reasonable military strategy in the Middle East. And now it's the American people who are paying the price, and it's up to us, the American people, to right the ship.
2: By the way, Lawrence O'Donnell blames Republicans for running a fake AI ad against Democrat John Ossoff, claiming he spends more on makeup than American women instead of spending time in the real world. O'Donnell says these are the desperate moves by those with nothing to offer. I'm a gay woman, and I flood my basement when I see John Ossoff. I just,
1: especially when he wears glasses.
2: Chicks dig him. I don't know what they're talking about with these whole, like, sort of gay smears or makeup. What are they? First of all, Trump wears 5 tons of orange clown makeup. John Ossoff does not appear to me to wear makeup. It's just, none of these attacks even make any sense, do they?
1: No.
2: Not
1: at all.
2: He looks nothing like Pee Wee Herman. I don't, like, you know what I mean? For comedy to even work, it has to have some kernel of truth, doesn't it?
1: Yeah.
2: They're just so dumb, these attacks.
1: You went to school for comedy, so you know this.
2: Yes, of course. Not specifically for comedy. Well, I have quite a body of dramatic work as
1: you've
2: well.
1: You've been on stages at the Improv?
2: Perhaps you missed my powerhouse performance as the nurse in Streetcar Named Desire, in which I had no lines, but I was remarkable presence upon the stage. I trode the boards.
1: Your incredible performance,
2: yes?
1: On Best of the Improv Volume 6.
2: Oh, that would, you're right, would beg to say differently. Was it Volume 6?
1: I think it was Volume, I have it at home.
2: Uh-huh. Oh, no. Burn it.
1: Okay. I digitized it. I can pull stuff
2: from
1: it.
2: No.
1: You were on the same DVD as Margaret Cho.
2: Oh, well, see, that's the other thing, is I always pale in comparison to everyone. Okay, by the way, good on Debbie Dingell. This is what we say all the time, by the way. So listen to Debbie Dingell refute McCallum. She's the Fox anchor. Her argument, McCallum's propaganda and misinformation in style. McCallum, how concerned are you about the socialist part of the equation we're seeing with El Sayed and with AOC? Dingell, I hate labels. What do you call me? I'm one of the leaders of Medicare for All. My father-in-law was one of the authors of Social Security and got called a communist at the time. Do you think there's any senior right now that would call Social Security communism? Me too.
1: That was great.
2: We don't have time
1: great
2: for labels.
1: Response.
2: For socialist, you know, communist, what do you call it, established? Establishment Dem or vote blue, no matter who, just do it. Anyway, good for her.
1: Yeah.
2: Different kinds of candidates are going to win in different places. It's just okay. All right, Senator Cory Booker yesterday.
3: It's been this unifying moment where you see press from every background, from Fox News on the right to MS Now, all condemning what this president is doing with the press, who's banned them from the Pentagon, banned them from the White House, who's attacked this precious, sacred part of our First Amendment by using the Justice Department to go after reporters in ways that even federal judges have said is way out of bounds.
2: Yeah. Speaking of labels, so I guess now people would call Bill Clinton a centrist, right? I mean, there's probably...
1: He was considered a centrist back then.
2: Yeah, but that's what I'm saying. And I thought he was a great president.
1: Yeah.
2: Obviously, a rising tide lifted all ships back then. I agreed with a lot. I didn't agree with everything he did.
1: Didn't he do, like, Medicare work for something?
2: Yeah. I mean, right. No,
1: welfare.
2: Exactly.
1: Welfare to work. Yeah.
2: But again, different time. Right. And, you know, a remarkably successful presidency by all accounts. But this was Bill Clinton yesterday.
7: People in charge have created one set of rules for themselves and another set for everyone else. They've weaponized government to settle personal scores, prosecute enemies, stamp out free speech. They've even made the federal government a new profit center for themselves and their allies. That violates the spirit and letter of the Emolument Clause of our Constitution.
2: Mm-hmm. Boy, if you thought Bill Clinton needed a lozenge in 1992, I'm just saying.
1: Doesn't he have, like, nodules on his vocal cords?
2: Yes, of course.
1: Oh.
2: Yeah,
1: <not.
2: laughs> no, he still looks great. I mean, God bless him. But anyway, our new best friend is not even hyperbole now. Jessica Tarloff, but making sort of the same point that we were just making and Debbie Dingell was making.
8: All of this about, you know, the folks who want to run for president and cozying up to the DSA or being part of the DSA, the person who is the coziest with the DSA is Donald Trump. I mean, the love fest with Mamdani yesterday, the googly eyes are back, the you're going to be a great mayor, you want to come down to D.C., we'll talk again there, we need the money for Sunnyside Yards. He thinks Mamdani's a winner.
9: So he shouldn't help New York?
8: No,
9: is that what you're saying?
8: I'm saying that it's obviously not that scary.
1: Yeah.
2: Thank you. Thank you. Yeah, whatever it is, or whatever you want to label it, it has a 70% approval rating in New York City. I swear to God, Chris, I can't remember now. Every day I read about something amazing and creative and new that Mamdani has done or tried.
1: Yeah.
2: And
1: you think Nellis gets it done. Mamdani gets it done.
2: Yeah, Mamdani gets it done.
1: Yeah.
2: You know, we're making him a jingle. We're taking that jingle away from Mike now.
1: Mike loves it so much.
2: All right, 19 minutes after the hour. 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

0: Stephanie Miller.
1: Do they? Christopher, who said there's going to be a time when it's too late and we won't have a chance of letting them survive as a nation?
2: Sylvester.
1: No. No. That was Mango Mussolini at making more genocidal threats against Iran after the original ones he did.
2: Yeah.
1: Can I just say this picture alone makes me vomit? It's a picture of Cittadini in front of a sign that says, you know, United States. Oh. Yeah.
3: That makes
1: baby Jesus vomit blood.
2: Mm-hmm.
1: Okay. Yes, this one. This shows how much Netanyahu is hated by other nations. UN delegates walking out of the hall during his speech at the UN. He is the worst war criminal. Well, next to Trump, they're kind of having a competition. They're having a Hitler off.
2: Oh, wow. That's what the world needed.
1: Okay. Adam said, as a pastor, if I were at the UN today, I'd walk out right out on our president during his speech, threatening annihilation, starving families in Cuba. The whole Cuban delegation walked out during Trump's speech. Bombing schools in Iran, funding genocide in Gaza, caging immigrants, cheering dictators, stealing Venezuela's resources. How dare he stand up there and say we are stronger than ever? We are a disgrace. Thank you, Pastor. So this Brooke Rollins, she's the agriculture secretary.
2: Yes.
1: A top Trump booster just told his followers to try veggie burgers because of high beef prices. The same crowd that spent years warning Democrat force everyone to stop eating meat. Mm-hmm. It's veggie burgers. Isn't that like French and gay? He's saying to eat veggie burgers. Okay. Wasn't that what they said about Tallarico? He's gay because he's...
2: She also said to eat chicken and seafood and stuff.
1: Yeah,
2: like
1: just
2: that.
1: Other stuff.
2: Yeah.
1: No, she was on with another top Trump. He was the guy that said he'd veggie burgers. Okay.
2: She was on with the Benny show. That was Benny.
1: I don't care.
2: Okay.
1: I really, it's hard to, there is no measurement by which to measure how little I care.
2: I know.
1: About who that was.
2: Okay.
1: Okay. Okay. Yeah. The girl that filmed Alex Preddy before, during, and after he was shot multiple times by ICE testifying before Congress. Mm-hmm. One of the things she said, Chris, the truth does not become less true because someone with great power tells a louder lie. Wow. Yeah. Lord God. Okay. Robert Garcia, Representative Garcia on ICE.
4: If it's up to me, we'd be abolishing ICE as an agency. They are out of control. They are a police state force that is now run by Stephen Miller and Donald Trump. They are there to harm people. They have killed people, U.S. citizens, people that are here just working. They are causing incredible violence across this country, and it continues, whether it's in Texas, whether it's in Maine, across the country, Minneapolis. And so we have got to rein this agency in. And hopefully when we have the majority and the ability to stop and slow and negotiate budgets, we'll be able to do so.
2: Yeah, they're ready. Democrats are ready to do everything.
1: Yeah. By the way, speaking of Maine, our friend Mike Nellis gave us the first heads up on that, but I read it was quite a long ProPublica piece.
2: Yeah.
1: Very, very long. But, oh my God, Susan Collins, for God's sakes, Maine. Please be done with this. The FBI anti-corruption squad was circling Susan Collins until Trump got in the way. Again, Chris, not a lawyer. We'll talk to Glenn about it.
2: Yeah.
1: But this seems like the clearest, illegal, I don't know what you want, bribery. I don't know what you want to call it. In the final weeks of 2019, a top fundraiser for Collins walked into a meeting. It was with a contractor called, Navitech.
2: Uh-huh.
1: Collins had helped their company land a multi-million-dollar Navy research contract. Reed then asked them for a $500,000 donation. Is that not the quid and the pro and the quo?
2: All of the above.
1: Yeah. Government contractors are banned from making political contributions. More consequentially, for the company to offer donations to Collins in exchange for official action or for Collins to accept would constitute criminal bribery. I mean, oh my God. We'll talk to Malcolm Nance next.

0: It's Thursday night, and you're grabbing drinks with some friends. Started off with a pitcher for the table, which quickly becomes two. There's pool. And there's the photo booth.
1: All right, everybody squeeze in. Say cheese!
0: Followed naturally by an order of wings. And another.
1: Can we get some extra ranch sauce?
0: Then there's the ceremonial nightcap.
1: So what are we doing this weekend?
0: And lastly, it's back to the car, which, if you're buzzed...
2: 608-90-10-4.
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3: And now a weather update. 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

0: fight is really an economic fight. And once you point that out to people, it's really hard to unsee. We will disagree on the culture wars, but like at this moment in history, that's not what the fight is. The fight is, it's like all of us against 15 billionaires who are taking our money and our power and all our data. And it looks like they're about to blow up the world if we don't come together and save ourselves fast.
1: That is Gina Hinojosa.
2: I did it. Mommy did it.
3: She's running for governor in Texas.
1: Yes, and quite well, by the way. Yes. It's, you know, I know they're saying, I think it's Texas, so it still leans Republican, sure. But it, she is, I don't know, in some polls, I don't know, you've seen Chris, but tied with, his name, Abbott,
3: yeah.
1: Who is, have I mentioned awful?
3: He's awful.
1: Okay. All right, so we are trying to locate, you know what, I think that's a spy's job, is not to be found. But we are waiting. Malcolm Nance, I have a whole Russia stack.
3: I know you
1: stack
3: do. I gave it to you.
1: Ready
3: yeah.
1: for the got stuff about Ukraine. Okay, anyway, let's... So I have to tell you, Malcolm Nance says a lot of things here that you hear in the news, I'm telling you, weeks later, months later, whatever. He was the first one that told us, right, that a lot of our bases and stuff had been destroyed. Mm-hmm. All the stuff that the Trump administration is lying about the Iran war. But so Mike Nellis, again, was the first one. I had not even heard of this yesterday, the Susan Collins. But I was reading and he mentioned it's in ProPublica. The FBI anti-corruption squad was circling Susan Collins until Trump got in the way. This is, again, one of these, like when he took over the Justice Department, anything about any Republican just shut down. I wanted to get into more of the to skirt campaign finance laws and conceal the source of the funds. Navitech, that's the, what do you call it, military contracting firm.
3: Yep.
1: They plan to funnel the donation through a shell company. This is all illegal. The CEO wanted assurance that Collins would know where the money came from. Reid confirmed, her person confirmed that she would, and that Navitech would get its government contracts. I mean, again, Chris, one of those like slam dunk cases that just got disappeared when Trump came in. The FBI had seen through the shell company ruse, and in 2022, a grand jury indicted him for making illegal campaign contributions. No one working for Collins was charged.
3: Nope.
1: It's like no men paid for this, for the Epstein thing, right? Like no men got prosecuted.
3: Yeah.
1: So Kash Patel actually said no one sex trafficked. I mean, really? These girls were trafficked to who? I mean, like, this only... Anyway, just done. All right, building a corruption case against elected officials requires extraordinary proof of a quid pro quo arrangement. Even so, by the end of 2024, the agents had enough evidence to pursue a sweeping bribery probe. And then Trump returned to the White House. He stacked the DOJ with his personal lawyers, et cetera, blah, blah, blah, purged everybody. Trump's Justice Department no longer takes on public corruption in any meaningful fashion. The investigation sparked by these revelations is dead. I mean, I'm putting that.
3: Dead.
1: Yes, I'm putting this in Glenn's stack for Friday as well. But it's once again, I guess there's no way to explain it. You're just like, it's just flat out.
3: It's just something
1: corruption.
3: That happens under Trump.
1: Yeah. Okay. Meanwhile, this also, we're in a legal stack. We'll just. Malcolm, why hath you forsaken me?
3: Papa, can you see me?
1: Papa, can you hear me? NPR fears grow that that troops will be deployed to the polls. With Election Day less than 50 days away, a growing number of lawmakers, retired military leaders, civil society organizations seeking assurance from members of the Trump administration that the U.S. military will not be deployed to our polling places. Having armed federal agents like the FBI or ICE or military troops near the polls is clearly barred by federal law, but Trump and several other key officials have recently sidestepped direct lines of questioning around the issue. As you said, Kash Patel would not commit to that, to not sending the FBI to the polls. Yeah, it's a long jingle. Let's just start. How was that for stretching?
3: That was good.
1: Yeah, I stretched.

0: We had to fill with interpretive dance as well. Hi, Malcolm Nance.
1: How are you?
0: I can't see your beautiful face. Oh, really,
1: oh,
0: man.
1: That's bizarre. Well.
0: Turn on your camera.
1: Video camera. Okay.
0: Okay. Yeah. All right.
1: Does it show?
0: Yeah. Oh,
2: there he is.
1: Oh, there I am. Yeah.
0: He's so pretty. Oh, you're so pretty. Okay.
1: Well, I'm exhausted packing for this trip.
3: Yeah, you're going to be here this weekend.
0: You're coming to my birthday party. Okay.
1: First off, they don't have carriers for top hats.
3: Yeah. it's a very
0: fancy birthday. Yeah. Okay. So, Malcolm, we were just to hop in because we were saying NPR just reporting fears are growing that troops are going to be deployed to the polls. You know, obviously, yeah. Kash Patel would not commit to not, you know, whether it's FBI, ICE. I mean, it's so clearly voter intimidation. It is so clearly illegal. But again, we're in Trump world. So, I mean, what do you think and what can we do about it?
1: Well, I think that this is a distinct possibility that we should take very, very seriously. You know, I was talking to someone on another show about my book, They Want to Kill Americans, and how that I'm just saying that law enforcement is now also becoming a vehicle of the regime.
3: Yeah.
1: Not just federal law enforcement. You saw that that show where Donald Trump had all of the cops behind him, and they were loving everything he said about taking down illegal immigrants and, you know, going after America's enemies internally.
0: Yeah.
1: And these are people who, you know, for example, in my district, they don't work in New York State with ICE, but individual cops do. You know, even against their own internal policies. So when you're talking about something like, oh, there's a disturbance at a polling site, or we suspect there will be a disturbance at a polling site, or illegal immigrants will be coming there, it's intimidating if you turn a corner and you see blacked out vehicles with guys with masks hovering around there. And, you know, what we can do about it is quite simply this. We've got to be out in numbers that are impossible to fake.
0: And don't be intimidated.
1: Don't be intimidated. You're not allowed to be within, 100 feet of a pole with a shirt or T-shirt or a sign that's political in any way, shape, or form. What's more political than an armed federal officer with guns, all right, who could be there and could cause chaos, mayhem, or check on people and may end in the death of American citizens? I've said it once, I'll say it 100 times. This country needs a color revolution. Yeah. And I think November 3rd, this first Tuesday of November, should be that day.
0: Yep.
1: Where when we show up in the millions, mm-hmm. polls should be large crowds because they're trying to get rid of mail-in voting. You go, you stay. This is the one time you can show your commitment to America.
0: So, Malcolm, I don't know how this got in your stack because you wouldn't know anything about this, but the headline is Kremlin is planting election disinformation on social media.
1: Oh, gosh.
0: Oh, that's your whole first book. Okay. The Russian government, according to the New York Times, who was late to the party, the Russian government has been targeting Americans with covert online disinformation operations seeking to undermine public confidence in November's elections, using a familiar playbook, an attempt to inject chaos into the voting season. Classified U.S. intelligence assessments from recent months have determined the Kremlin has again authorized a digital influence campaign to peddle content across social media in hopes of sending or amplifying domestic division around the election season. Experts in Russian disinformation have spotted some social media campaign in recent weeks that use AI to create fake videos of Hollywood celebrities talking about key battleground Senate races. Everything you wrote about in The Plot to Hack America, your first book before the 2016 election, and I can only imagine they've gotten even better at it and more sophisticated, right?
1: Well, you know, Russia technically doesn't have to become better. More sophisticated.
0: Yeah, we just have to get dumber.
1: Yeah, well, we are well on our way. Like I like to tell people, Idiocracy is not a fiction. It is a documentary sent back to us from the future in the time machine. So, look, what's happening right now is Russia does not necessarily need to flood America with disinformation. It is sending out what we call tippers. It is pointing the right-wing MAGA Trump supporters in the direction of where their talking points should go. Don't forget, they paid influencers millions of dollars. What's that guy, Tim Pool, got like $100,000 a month to put out pro-Moscow propaganda that he already believed in. They want you to lean in that way. Will we see a flood of fake AI? Absolutely. Right. Yeah. We'll have video of you and me saying we were wrong and you should all vote for, you know, some Republican or something like that. I've already had that happen. Ben, what's his name? Jack Posobiec made a deep fake of me 2 years ago where they put it out. And, you know, they are shameless. This is the end of their reign of terror in the House of Representatives and in the Senate. If we win across the board, because we showed up, we brought our friends, we explained to people how this is the one time of all times you need to vote, then we will win back the House on a huge margin, could be as big as 40 seats. We will win back the Senate by as many as 3 to 4 seats, and this will be the end of the Trump administration, to where their Duma, right, their little state Russian-style Duma, of where they do nothing, is over. And then you will have to deal with the fact that Trump will likely go into full-blown dictatorship. But hey, we'll deal with that later.
0: But anyway, how was the play, Mrs. Lincoln? This just, Trump says he's still figuring out a, quote, solution to the Russia-Ukraine war nearly 2 years after he promised he would end it. I don't know if you saw this yesterday, but I mean, according to the polling, I very few people, I think, are still buying his BS. I mean, oh, my God. His only solution is just give up Ukraine, give Putin everything he wants. I mean, it's this one I say for you real quick, that the French leaked info to Trump to see if it ended up in Putin's hands, which it did, is some serious that shouldn't be swept under the rug over. I mean, go ahead.
1: Yeah. We call this a blue dye test, where we take a piece of intelligence that we only give to one person. It could be real, could be fake. But we make sure that it enters, you know, through a briefing or through intelligence sharing in the White House or the National Security Council staff. And then the next thing you know, it's turning up in your collection in Moscow, which tells you that the Americans gave it to them or the Americans leaked it to them. That's how we find traitors and spies. Unfortunately, the Supreme Court says it's okay. You can be a traitor in the United States. Says the President of the United States is immune of anything that he does officially, including betraying the country.
0: Yeah.
1: So everyone else, on the other hand, isn't.
0: No wonder he doesn't like the International Criminal Court, because he basically confessed to how many war crimes just in his speech to the UN. Threatening genocide is a war crime in itself.
1: Murdered 210 people.
0: Yeah.
1: Yeah, in small boats.
0: Yeah. Okay. So you, you retweeted our friend Allison Gill, who just on the latest ICE thing just said shot in the back, no criminal record. I mean, this is, and I think it's 200 and something people have been shot by ICE just in Trump's second term.
1: Another rogue organization.
0: Yeah. So the good news is the press banding together, finally, right? You said you retweeted the White House Correspondents Association should have boycotted Trump when he revoked Jim Acosta's press credentials. They should have boycotted when he sued the New York Times. They should have boycotted when he insulted all the female reporters. Instead, they honored him by letting him speak at their dinner. Finally, right? They have stood in solidarity and you know, with a press pool, right?
1: Oh, joy. Let's see how long this lasts, because I got to tell you something. I lost all respect for Kristen Welker when we saw the videos of her schmoozing it up with Stephen Miller and Trump and everybody at the White House Correspondents' Dinner, like they were all long lost friends. And it just shows that, you know, they view access as more important than the actual, you know, ethics of being a journalist. I often joke, when I was at MSNBC, I wasn't a journalist, I was a spy that talked on TV. I had way more integrity than they do. Yeah. And I would speak what I thought. They would constantly check things through standards and practices, and would we lose access, and would we get this? The American news media is fundamentally broken. We all know that. Yeah. That's why Tom Hartman and you are way more credible 1,000 miles. And if some rich, they say there are these things called progressive billionaires, would start his own channel on cable, it would be the number one news organization.
0: Yeah.
1: Because we would go against all of the lies. And you could even AI, what is it, super intelligence fact checking.
0: I'm just casting it in my head. Me and Hartman and Joy Reid and Jim Acosta and Don Lemon. Everybody in the Steph universe. universe.
1: TV would never go off.
0: You retweeted, art of the deal is buying fertilizer from a Putin-aligned regressive dictator and paying to ship it 6,000 miles from his landlocked and sanctioned country so you can teach Canada a lesson. And then the joke is the leader of the dictator of Belarus is like, nope, sorry, no soup for you. You know, they don't have enough to give. It's like...
1: He was floored. He goes, what are you talking about? Belarus never committed to sell anything to the United States. Lukashenko, the dictator who supports Putin and allows Ukraine to be attacked from his terrain, actually said something truthful. We sold all of our potash for the next year. What is he talking about?
0: Real quick.
1: He's a liar.
0: Real quick, just before Frangela gets here, you know, Friday.
1: Yeah.
0: Donald has stripped all Trump references from his campaign website. Now, a biscuit maker cannot de-biscuit himself, can he?
1: Negative. No. He the butter biscuits be flying. You know, he's got a whole biscuit factory in his house. You know, funny thing is, I completely forgot. I will be there Friday.
2: Yeah.
1: Oh, no. I won't be there Friday. I'll be there Saturday. So you'll have to do the Monday show.
0: Here. Yeah. Okay.
1: Yeah. In your house.
0: All right.
1: Well...
0: You fly safe.
1: I will see you next in your house.
0: I can't wait. This is the biggest hug I have waiting for you. I love you. I'll see you soon.
1: Girl. Love you more. Bye.
0: My man. Okay. 50 minutes after the hour, this portion of the show brought to you by Freedom From Religion Foundation. Pastor John actually clapped during this.
2: He did. He cheered like a trained seal.
0: Yes. Or like a bring it on cheerleader.
2: Yeah.
0: Religious freedom does not mean the government gets to pick a favorite religion and then act surprised when everyone else objects. That is not freedom. It's favoritism with better branding. We just spent the summer celebrating 250 years of America, a country that rejected kings, rejected no kings. Have you heard of that?
2: Yeah, I've
0: That's
2: heard
0: a catchy
2: it.
0: Slogan.
2: Yeah, they should do something. They should do a march or something.
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0: 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If you get a post-purchase survey, be sure to mention you heard about Cozy Earth from The Stephanie Miller Show. 56 minutes after the hour, my legal lady, Marie in Atlanta. Hello, Marie.
2: Thanks for taking my call, Steph.
0: Thank you.
2: I just wanted to help you with clues to whether or not Byron Donald can de-biscuit himself.
0: Okay. Thank you.
2: Honey, if you have ever made a biscuit, you know you're going to get flour on yourself. And if you get flour on anything, you'll never get it out.
1: Yeah, that's true.
0: Especially all the biscuits he's made. Thank you, Marie, for that rating, for that pre-Frangelo rating. We appreciate it. Melvin in South Carolina. Hey, Melvin.
3: How you doing?
0: Good. Go ahead.
3: You notice since he banned all the networks out of the White House?
1: Uh-huh.
3: But let's face it, ever since this war started, he did it so nobody won't talk about the Epstein file.
1: Oh, yeah. Totally.
3: Now that the banned network.
0: And Iran called that out in one of their remarkably effective Lego videos. They called out, they obviously did this to distract from the Epstein files.
1: Yep.
0: It's just, it's so transparent at this point. Malcolm retweeted James Clyburn, who said the American people should never forget when they faced exploding costs from a failed war in Iran and dangerous uncertainty from unchecked artificial intelligence. House Republicans decided to cancel work in Washington and go home for nearly 8 weeks. Shameful. Throw them out. I'm telling you, Malcolm, call to arms, right? DOJ claims to have enlisted 1,000 election monitors. Do not be intimidated. No. Do not, I don't care what they do, troops, whatever, you march right to the polls. Show them we are not afraid.
1: Maybe I should stand like Alan Richardson at my
0: place. Yes, grease up. Wear something tight.
1: Yeah.
0: Okay, Coffee with Carlos, that was Rocky next.

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Yes, I have returned. I have returned back to hell. It is Control Chaos, KCAA, 1050 AM, 106.5 FM in the Inland Empire. Good morning, everybody. I'm Gary Garver. Yes, back from my mini vacation to Los Angeles. Had a great time. The Raiders. I love it. I love it. We had a great time, me and Gus Broccamani. We're the only brothers left out of the five. So, it was a fantastic game if you're a Raider fan. The Chargers look god-awful. What happened to the Chargers, man? They look terrible, man. Something is up with that team, man. Something big time. I don't know. I think they're going to get blown out by Buffalo. They have to go to Buffalo to play the Bills. The Bills are going to win the Super Bowl this year. And I tell you, the Chargers might get blown out. And then the S is really going to come down. But it was such a good time, man, just to get the hell out of this desert for a couple days. Took mom to her sister's in Buena Park. My aunt lives literally a mile from Knott's Berry Farm. So Sunday morning, I drove there first thing. And then from there, I drove to Tarzana. And you know how trippy this is? This is kind of weird. To drive to my aunt's from my place and then drive from her place to Tarzana is 145 miles. For me to go from my place to Tarzana and stay at the St. George's Inn, it's 135 miles. It's only a 10-mile difference. So it's great. And my mom had a great time. She got to visit with her sister, her little sister. And I got to have some freedom and not have to worry about my mom was going to pick up the phone or she fell or did she eat. All these crazy things that go through my mind when I'm gone and she's out here. So from now on, I am not leaving her out here by herself. Not happening. I'll take her to my aunt's or I have some other friends that said that they would watch her for me while I went to the game or if I wanted to go on a trip or wherever. So she had a great time with her sister. I had a great time with Veet. I went after the game. You know, I was staying at the St. George's Inn in Tarzana, and I just went out there and started partying, celebrating the Raider victory. Went to the Gastro Pub and watched the Chief Colt game and, you know, just partied up, man. It was fun. It was fun. So enjoyed my time away from this hell, construction hell. I showed my aunt a video of the trucks driving by my place, and she was livid. She's like, can't you sue them? You should sue them. This should be illegal. I go, Barbara, I've done everything humanly possible. Everything. I've made calls to every

The flatliner, blabbermouth, that guy, the building inspector who's overseeing the project, I call him blabbermouth because he talks like this, and I'll call him again this week, maybe later in the week, and we'll leave him another message because I wanted to find out if he's a Raider fan or why he talks like this, and if he's a flatliner, does he consider himself a flatliner? But it's just such BS. I'm so sick of it. I'm just so sick of it. So it was so much fun. It was so great to just get away for a couple days. Didn't get back till like Tuesday afternoon. I stayed over at my aunt's on Monday, and we hung out and we just talked about old times. And I told her some things that she didn't even know about the family. About the family. If you've listened to my show at all over the past few years, my Uncle Bob passed away, and his two kids were fighting over the money, and they got me involved with it, and it was just disgusting. It was total disrespect for him again. I mean, I don't even know. So I told my aunt didn't even know about this, about what went down, how they got me involved and all that BS. He passed away, I think, geez, must have passed away about 6 years ago. He passed away like around, I think, 2020, and I think it was that, because I was living in Woodland Hills, so it was about, I think it was 2019 2020. Just so sad what happened with him. And I told her that story, and then, you know, I just was like, we went through some of the old times and old things, you know, that we grew up with and blah blah blah. And her husband, my Uncle Ed, was like, him and I were very close. We were very tight, and that was her husband. So it was a fun trip, man. It was just nice to get the hell out of this construction hell that I'm living in. And she was pissed. She's like, man, you've got to be able to do something. I go, Barbara, I tried everything. I mean, I'm sick of these guys. I'm not even getting – and I told her, I'm not going to give them the pleasure of effing with me anymore. I'm just, you know, I haven't called them. I have done nothing. I don't plan on calling them anymore unless they break – the regulations, which they've done over and over again over the course of the last few months. So they break the regulations, I'll chew on them again. But why even surrender my energy? I regain my energy. I completely blew out all the negativity Sunday, man, screaming as a Raider fan and then going and partying in my hometown of Tarzana and having a great time and drinking and just BSing with people and just enjoying life. I mean, finally enjoying life and knowing my mom was safe. Because every time I go, I leave her here, and I'm not, like I said, I'm not doing it anymore, but when I was leaving her here, you know, sometimes she wouldn't pick up her phone. Or I was afraid that she might fall. You know, it's scary. I mean, she's 89. She's doing well, but you just never know. It can change in a second, a split second. So the security of having a loved one or a family friend or like her sister, my aunt, watch her just makes all the difference in the world. So I feel a lot better. And go Raiders. Go Raiders, man. They are kicking ass. And by the way, at the Charger game, they did allow the vendors back to sell tequila and beer, because the first game, the season opener against Arizona, these security people were kicking these poor vendors. Basically, these vendors are, I would say, probably undocumented workers because they don't speak English, all of them. I mean, there's, you know, it's all Hispanics, okay? Big deal. I'm happy for them. Listen, they bring their ice chest. They're trying to make a buck. They're trying to make a living. They sell shots of tequila for $5. They sell beers for $5. So me and Veet had a tradition of just getting a couple shots of tequila and a couple beers before the game. Well, last week when we went, we couldn't even find a vendor because security at SoFi had thrown them out and it had confiscated their poor ice chest. I was like, are you kidding me? They're just trying to make a buck. But for some reason, this week they were back. They were back. So that was cool. It was good to see that. But what we did, V and I, was like, after that debacle last week, we're like, let's just bring our own. So he brought the tequila, and I brought the beers. I brought a six-pack of beer. He brought a bottle of tequila, or half a bottle of tequila. We both did like three shots like at 11 a.m. We got to the game about 11 a.m. We parked at the Forum. We did three shots. Boom. We had a couple beers, and we were rolling, man. We were rolling.

0: falling hard. So it was fun. It was fun. It was a great time. It was great to get back home, and I just cannot wait. And you know, I don't know what's going to happen here. I don't know if I'm ever. I don't even know how I can even sell this place, man. With this construction going on, man. I mean, I posted a Facebook post last week with the video, and you see what I'm going through if you saw it. It's just unnerving. It's unnerving to live here. And it's going to be going on for months and months, and I don't know how I'm going to get the hell out of here. The only saving grace, I'm going to look at it half full, is that summer is over. Got through the summer. Winter is around the corner. Autumn is here. Hey, it's the first day of autumn, I do believe, today, which is fantastic. I love autumn. It's like my favorite time of the year, autumn and spring. And bottom line is that the snowbirds will be coming back here in full force in like November, December, unless Trump has turned them off so bad that the Canadians are going to tell him to go F himself and tell America to go F themselves. But normally they flock here, and people from the East, and maybe they'll want to buy a place, and maybe they'll look at this as an investment, and maybe I'll strike, you know, lightning will strike. I hope lightning strikes, man. I really do hope lightning strikes, and somebody buys the place, and then c'est la vie. But listen, at least I got through the summer, and things are changing. We have the midterm elections in like about a month and a half, and I think things will really change, and hopefully. But I mean, with interest rates the way they are, and yeah, it's just crazy. It's just a terrible time to sell. It's probably one of the worst times ever to sell your property, but it's on the market. Maybe, like I said, lightning will strike and somebody will make me an offer, and I'm out of here, and I look forward to it because I love going home. There's nothing like I woke up Monday morning. I stayed at the St. George's Inn. I woke up Monday morning. It's all nice and cloudy and cool. And I was loving the haze, you know, and the clouds, you know, the marine layer. It was just fantastic. There is no marine layer in Coachella or in Palm Springs or wherever. There isn't any. There is no marine layer. Okay. Woke up to the marine layer and just enjoyed that. By the way, I didn't even know this. I guess Yom Kippur, which is like the highest, holiest holiday in the Jewish religion, was Sunday night to Monday night. I had no clue until I started driving, like in Tarzana. So I stayed in Tarzana. And then in the morning, I decided, you know, I went to go see my aunt or go see my mom in Buena Park. So I'm driving down Ventura Boulevard, and I see all these Jewish people like dressed up in like, the girls were wearing all white, and the guys, of course, were in dark suits and with their hats and blah, blah, blah. And I'm like, there's got to be a holiday. I knew Rosh Hashanah, the Jewish New Year, was a week ago. So is this Yom Kippur today? And sure enough, it was. It was Yom Kippur. And I felt kind of bad because Sunday night, which is like, if you don't know what Yom Kippur is, it's basically called the Day of Atonement, where you're supposed to go to temple. You're not supposed to eat anything. You're supposed to fast the whole day from Sunday night sunset to Monday night sunset. And I didn't know it was Yom Kippur. I went out there and raged Sunday night. God, I am so sorry. Please. The Day of Atonement is basically you ask God for forgiveness for all your sins for the past year. So everything that you did in the past year that was crappy and essy, you ask God for forgiveness, and you just stay in temple and pray the whole effing day and do not eat. You're not even supposed to drink water. I mean, hardcore Jews don't even drink water. Like, you know, I mean, I'll drink some water or coffee or whatever, even when I am fasting. But I completely effed it up. I didn't know. Sorry, God. I am so sorry, God. But maybe God was like, listen, Gary, we're going to give you a pass on this one because you've gone through so much hell over the past few years, especially the past few months. You've been getting your teeth kicked in over and over again. We'll give you a break. Go out there and rage. And that's what I did. I raged Sunday night, man. I went bar hopping. And I mean, went to the Pickwick. I went to Gastropub. I went everywhere, man. I went all over, you know, Woodland Hills area, by the way. That's what I'm talking about. It was fun. Paolis. I mean, you know, it was cool. It was a lot of fun. But I had no clue it was Yom Kippur until Monday morning when I saw all these Jews like walking, because you're not supposed to drive even. The hardcore Jews are not even supposed to drive. That's why everybody walks, especially in Tarzana, Encino area. It's crazy. So I was like, damn, something's got to be going on today. And sure enough, it was Yom Kippur. So God, please forgive me. I really feel bad that I went out there and got completely, well, hammered, I would say. I was drinking a lot. I was drinking, celebrating the Raider win. But I think God's like, okay, Gary, it's okay, man. You've gone through a lot. You're taking care of your mom. Took care of Scotty. You're always taking care of somebody. Don't worry. I'm giving you a pass on this one. So thank you, God. Thank you, Lord. I'm so sorry. I promise you I will take a day this week. Maybe Friday night. What I'll do is Friday night from I'll do it Thursday. Well, the ball game's on Thursday. Maybe I'll figure it out. I'll figure out a day to fast, okay, and reflect and ask you for forgiveness. And please forgive me. Just please forgive me for everything I've done over the past year, and especially Sunday night. I didn't do anything really bad Sunday night. I just got completely blitzed. But I didn't drink and drive, okay? My keys were in the hotel, all right? Uber everywhere. So anyways, I guess it's good to be back on the air. It's not good to be back here, but it's good to be back on the air. So coming up next, I guess there were some news stories that broke, including Carrot Top, who tried to commit suicide because allegedly, he was being extorted for $500,000 by some gay dude that he hooked up with. I guess he was the opening act. His name, I believe, is Brian Davis. He was the opening act for Carrot Top at the Luxor, and I actually stayed at the Luxor. I love the Luxor, and Carrot Top was there, but I didn't go see him. I guess he was the opening act, this guy, Brian Davis. And I guess him and Carrot Top, I didn't know Carrot Top was gay, did you? Allegedly gay? But I guess he hooked up with Carrot Top, this dude. And I guess he has some video of Carrot Top and him, doing the wild thing. And he was going to extort him for $500,000. He said, either pay me $500,000 or I'm going to put this video out for the world to see. And Carrot Top tried to kill himself. So I actually did an interview with Carrot Top many, many years ago at the AVN Awards. This is probably 20 years ago. I interviewed Carrot Top at the Adult Video News Awards. And I'll play that after the break. And we got other chaotic things to talk about and this and that. But anyways, had a great trip to L.A. Always do have a great trip to L.A. The Raiders kicked ass. I love that. And, I'll get through it. We'll get through it. Mom's doing okay. As long as mom's okay, everybody's okay. I'm cool with it. Caesar was meowing like hell, but he's actually mellowed right now, too. I fed him very well yesterday. All right, it is Control Chaos. It is it's a hump day, first day of autumn. Yeah, got through the summer, thank God. Things are looking up. All right, we'll be back with more chaos and Carrot Top, the Carrot Top interview after this.
1: Controlled Chaos.
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3: He got one question off to Sharon Stone, and then she wouldn't answer him after that. Like, he was literally staring her in the face, and you'll see the microphone goes dead.
4: Well, that's him.
3: He's starting to stutter like Stuttering John.
5: Yeah, exactly like him.
3: Yeah.
4: I guess it's a job, of part of his job.
3: It is stressful. It's like Gulf War syndrome.
4: Right, it's a job hazard.
6: Sharon, are you concerned about global warming? You
7: know what? Of course.
6: Give me a second. Can you describe yourself in three words?
3: Dead. You're retarded. You get it. Can you describe it?
6: Can you describe Howard Stern in 19 words or less? Sharon?
3: Wow.
8: And Sharon?
3: And she's just staring at him.
8: Sharon, one more on the far left.
6: Can you describe Howard Stern in one word?
3: Gorgeous. Is that two words or what?
1: Gary Garver, Jew of the... what can we say that's not going to piss him off? Never mind.
0: Did Howard work on Yom Kippur? No, because he's a Jew. And the only day he works is on Monday. And Monday was... Yom Kippur. I was just wondering if he worked or not. I don't know. By the way, his HBO show is getting raked over the coals. People are saying it sucks. I don't know. I don't care. I'm not going to watch it. Listen, the guy's got $1 zillion. Who cares? Does he really care? I highly doubt it. I highly doubt it. All right, it is Control Chaos, KCAAradio.com, also iHeart, Amazon, Apple, all the different social media platforms. It is a hump day. Yes, I'm back live. Kind of sucks being here, but hey, you know, what am I going to do? I know there's a way out. I know there's a way out, and I will find it one day. I will find it. And I was telling my aunt, too, I like, you know, like, you need to get out. She's like, you need to get out of there. I'm like, yeah, but how much money am I going to lose? Is it worth losing $50,000 to $75,000? I don't know. She's like, that's a lot of money. I go, yeah, that's how much I'll probably lose. So we'll see how it all rolls out in the next few months. We'll see. I really pray to God that I'm back home by February or March of next year. That's what I'm looking. I'm hoping November. That's what I was been saying. But man, since they're, this is just crazy with the construction going on here, man. I mean, it is just bat s crazy. It's so effing loud. Nobody's gonna want to buy this place. No one. It's gonna go on for years too. I mean, eventually, I'm just gonna have to sell it and just probably eat it. And but you know what? I'll make money. I've always made money, so I'm not worried about it. All right, listen, I want to do this, man. This is crazy. So over the weekend, I guess, Carrot Top tried to commit suicide. His name is Scott Thompson, okay? He's 61 years old. He has a residency at the Luxor. He's been at the Luxor for like 20 years. Didn't know that. And I guess he had an opening act, a musician called Brian Evans. And I guess these two hooked up, allegedly hooked up, and Evans made this video of him and Carrot Top, you know, having sex. Who knew Carrot Top was gay, right? Did you? I had no clue. So allegedly, this guy Evans was trying to extort Carrot Top for $500,000. And Carrot Top flipped out and tried to kill himself. Well, he's okay. He's conscious and recovering from an apparent suicide attempt. So he's awake, he's breathing on his own, and continuing to improve. But the dude's career is in the toilet. I mean, if you're, dude, listen, man. And there was another report that he went on Grindr and had a hookup with some gay dude on Grindr. I'm like, and then now you're flipping out because this guy that you had sex with had a videotape of you, and he's going to ruin your career. And come out of the closet, dude. If you're going to be gay, just be gay. You know, I mean, I find it, I personally find it kind of, you know, wrong or whatever. I don't think it's, I mean, the Bible, it's not Adam and Eve. I mean, it's not Adam and Adam, it's Adam and Eve. I mean, you know, I'm sorry, just the way I feel. I mean, I'm not for, I mean, I don't care, but why hide it? You know, if you're going to be gay and you're going to go on Grindr and you're going to have sex with a guy that's your opening act. I mean, and by the way, everybody in the entertainment business probably knew that Carrot Top was gay. The bottom line is most humans, you know, like you and I, don't know the real inside story on certain things, whether it's government or entertainers or Hollywood or whatever. But listen, if the guy's going to try to sue you for $500,000, just come clean. I mean, no one cares in this day and age. Look at the transgender BS and all the weird stuff that's going, LGBTQ, XYZ. I mean, you know, who cares anymore, man? I mean, in this day and age where people are just trying to survive weekly and daily and monthly to pay their bills and just try to get through the day or week or whatever, I don't think anybody cares about what you do, whether you like banging dudes, Carrot Top. I mean, I don't care, but you go out there and now you go out there and kill yourself or try to kill yourself. Now it's a big story. If you just go out and say, hey, you know what, man, F you, dude, I'm going to come clean. Go ahead and put out the video. I don't give a damn. I'm gay and that's the way it is. But when you try to hide it, that's when you get effed. And he's trying to hide it. I mean, you know, come on, man. Come on. So anyways, I guess he's recovering. And now he's a big story. It wouldn't have been a big story if he would have said, hey, man, you know, just letting I'm letting my people know that, you know, I'm a homo. No. I take it in the booty. Yeah. Yeah. What are you going to do about it? I take a red carrot or an orange carrot and, you know, you can make your own assumptions of what I do with carrots, okay? A.K.A. Carrot Top, all right? So, anyways, he's recovering, and this guy denied that he was trying to extort $500,000 from the dude. But there's all sorts of stories. Like I said, allegedly he went on Grindr to a gay part of Grindr. I've never even been on Grindr, Tinder, any of it. I don't know anything about it. I wouldn't even know how to do it. But anyways, what a dumbass. Just a dummy. Just a dumbass. So instead of like just coming out clean because you're gay, you want to kill yourself. It's just stupid. Just stupid. So I did an interview with him 20 years ago at the Adult Video News Awards, the AVN Awards, right? And here's my interview with Carrot Top. It actually went a couple minutes. So here's Carrot Top with me at the AVN Awards back in, I think, 2006.
6: Hey, how you doing, Carrot Top?
5: Oh, he's got two mics. Hey. Oh,
6: there you go.
5: It's very important.
6: Make sure I don't screw up.
5: I know, right? Just one, yeah, exactly.
6: Hey, who taught you to believe in yourself?
5: I'm like talking to d***s. All right, how's it going? Pretty good. Who taught me to believe in myself?
6: Yeah.
5: Boy, I don't know. A lot of it is with self-belief, you know? A lot of times you don't have people to tell you. My family was pretty good about, you know, getting into comedy. They weren't too excited about, you know, they're like, what are you going to do? Well, in comedy, you know, comedy. So I think it was one of those things where I had some friends that are growing up, you know, and family.
6: Hey,
5: do you believe in love after love?
6: I don't believe in anything anymore.
0: What do you think about Sean Penn's comments about Howard Stern?
5: What did he say?
0: He said that Howard was worse
5: Sean
0: than
5: Penn. I'm sorry,
0: Sean Penn.
5: Puffy Combs. Sean. Yeah, he said he was pretty much a.
0: It was worse than Osama bin Laden.
5: Yeah, that's that. Well, you know, everyone's gonna have their opinion about somebody. Trust me, people have made really rude comments about me too. So you gotta have to just like, you gotta brush it off, and everyone's gonna have their own opinion about people. So it's, you know, that's the way life is. People say rotten things at me all the time. Hey, that's the phone jackass guys. Hey,
0: why are there so many more rap artists committing crimes than country artists?
5: That's an easy one.
0: Hey, want to play Gay Chicken?
5: Want to play Gay Chicken? Are you with Howard Stern Show?
0: Gay Chicken, yeah.
5: You are? Oh, I love Howard Stern Show. Gay Chicken? What's Gay Chicken? Sure.
0: That's when you go up somebody's leg and, you know, to touch their or a penis. You know, whoever's the chicken, whoever doesn't do it, pays.
5: I just played that on the way in here. The security guys, they just did that to me. Hey, prostate checked.
0: Are you a fan of Mark Harris?
5: Oh, yeah. Who's Mark Harris? I don't know who Mark Harris is. I'm a friend of everybody. Yeah, sure.
0: Hey, who's more of a problem? Hey, who's more of a problem, Mexicans or blacks?
5: Oh, God, I can't answer that question.
0: That was it. Hey, you want to play Gay Chicken? I bet you did play Gay Chicken, right? So anyways, listen, Carrot Top, I hope you get better and recover. And, of course, there'll be a documentary on you about it. And just, well, who cares, man? If you're gay, you're gay. Who gives a F? I could care less, dude. I could care less. It's just stupid. And, you know, to kill yourself because you're in the closet. Don't be gay then. Don't go on Grindr and look for gay dudes, okay, to have sex with. Don't bang your opening act, bro. I mean, you know, keep it, you know, like most priests do, they keep it in their pants. Go, why don't you become a priest, maybe? I don't know. It's kind of crazy. So the reason I even brought it up is because I had that interview from many, many moons ago with Carrot Top. The other story in the entertainment business, by the way, Donald Trump, you really want to talk about Donald Trump and this whole thing with him? And oh, yeah, canceling basically CNN and MSN and Politico from allowing them to cover the White House. I mean, you know, I'm so tired of this crap. It's called First Amendment, for Christ's sake. I mean, now our First Amendment rights are being shattered along with everything else. I don't dig it. I don't dig it. And he's meeting with Xi of China, and they're going to, you know, kiss each other's ass like they always do. They always, you know, suck each other's, you know what. And then they're going to talk about AI. And believe me, we're on the ropes, man, between Iran and this AI thing with Xi and China. And, you know, just America's on the ropes, man. We are on the effing ropes. And I'd really hope with the midterm elections something breaks. We need something to shatter the glass. We're living under a big bowl of glass. And it's like that Green Lantern. I don't know if you've ever seen the show Lantern. It's about the Green Lantern on HBO. But he has this ring, and he can, like, make a big green bubble and protect everybody. We need protection. Get me that ring. I need some protection. But it's just so ridiculous, man, what's going on. I mean, our society is just crumbling, man. It's just insane. Everybody says the same damn thing to me. It's insanity. It's pure insanity. So I'm not going to talk about any of that crap today, because I'm just over the whole Trump situation and the BS. And by the way, the do-nothing Congress, they're doing nothing again. They went on recess. The House of Representatives went on recess last week. They're not coming back until the second week of November. They're taking another month and a half, 2 months off. This is all these guys do. And guess who's paying for that? You and I. The taxpayers are paying for their vacations. They're taking 6-8 weeks of vacation. Can you do that? It's insane, man. It's total insanity. It's chaos. So I'm not going to get into any of that, because why talk about the same old story? Oh, yeah, AI. Okay, in 4 years, we're all going to die. We might. I mean, the human race is just, you know, I mean, disrespectful, non-caring, individually despicable souls. I mean, I'm sorry. I'm not talking about you guys listening to the show, but I mean, you go through it all the time. I'm sure you've been disrespected over the course of the past year numerous times, just like I have. You know? I'm mad as hell, and I'm not going to take it anymore. I'm mad as hell. You can tell I'm mad. All right, you guys, we'll be back with some more chaos for you. I have no idea what I'm going to do next, but there's more chaos for you, I promise.
7: It's controlled chaos. Controlled chaos. Controlled chaos. Controlled chaos. Controlled chaos. Controlled chaos. Controlled chaos.
0: 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So if you're tired of being denied access to restaurants, hotels, and other establishments because of your pet, we have a way for you to voice your opinion. 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
10: Mr. Heston, how you doing? Can I ask you a couple of questions, please?
11: Sure.
10: What do you think about what happened in Denver?
11: Oh, I'm doing that in Denver next week.
10: Are you concerned with the president sleeping around?
11: Good try.
10: Can I ask you one more question? When you hear of all these little kids shooting each other with guns, how can you still be in support of the right to bear arms?
11: Talk to the founding fathers. That's enough.
10: Do you ever get drunk and pretend you're Moses? Can you please yell out, get out of your hands, you damn dirty ape? Thanks, Mr. Heston.
1: Gary Garver, Jew of the... what can we say that's not going to piss him off?

0: didn't know that it was Yom Kippur Sunday night. I really am. I really feel bad. By the way, I'm half Jewish. My dad was a Baptist, so Christian Baptist, whatever. I do feel bad about it. But I think God's going to, he's gonna let me slide this year because he knows I've been through so much crap as a huge truck drives right by my place. I mean, I could throw a football and hit that truck from right where I'm sitting right now. I'm not joking. All right, it is Control Chaos, KCAA, 1050 AM, 106.5 FM. In the Inland Empire, Gary Garver here. It is a hump day. And I guess there's a controversy going on with this guy, Ed Sheeran. He's a musician, a very famous musician, and he plays all these big stadiums. And he had this cat, Macklemore, his opening act. And I guess Macklemore put out a statement about Free Palestine and blah, blah, blah. And it pissed some people off, including Robert Kraft, who's the owner of the New England Patriots. And also he owns Gillette Stadium in New England. Robert Kraft is Jewish, and he's very upset. He's very upset with Macklemore's statements about Palestine. And basically Ed Sheeran threw Macklemore off the act. Like he canceled his opening act. Macklemore is not opening for Sheeran anymore, and people are upset about that now. Ticket prices are dropping, and this guy's in a total S storm. In fact, I guess he started crying on Saturday on stage because of what was going on. It's just so ridiculous. I mean, listen, man. Israel and Palestine and Hamas and Hezbollah. I mean, it's just so ridiculous, man. You're fighting over dirt. You're fighting over religious beliefs. I mean, life is so effing short. I just lost one of my good friends, Mike Marino, last week, age of 59. Great comedian. In fact, I played a clip of his when he was on my show when the KKK guy called in. And it's so bizarre how there's so much hatred in our society when life is so effing short. And what really matters is when the chips are down. I mean, when something hits you hard between the eyes, like when my mom got sick and this and that, or Scotty got sick and you know, what happened with my dad and my grand. I mean, so many things over the course of the years, my friends dying. And you just realize that all this is just, I wish I could say bull S. I wish I could use the word SH, you know, blah, blah, blah. It just doesn't mean a damn thing. And for there to be so much hatred for the Jews and the Arabs and fighting over this and people protesting and blah, blah, blah. I'm sick of it. Life's too damn short for this crap, man. When's it going to end? When's this going to end? It's just so insane, man. And I'll tell you straight out, Donald Trump is a big cause of this because people follow their leaders, and Donald Trump has totally disrespected almost every American. Remember he said about the look at the gas prices. I was in L.A., $6.50 for gas, $6.50 for a gallon of gas. You know what he said a few months back? I don't care. Eat it. Eat the money. Too bad. He doesn't care. He doesn't care about you and I, all right? And he's disrespecting all sorts of people and doing this and do that. And it's a trickle-down effect because if he can get away with it, everybody else wants to get away with it. So I guess Ed Sheeran has taken a lot of heat for kicking Macklemore off the tour dates. And, you know, what are you going to do, man? The tickets are dropping like flies, though, for to go see Ed Sheeran. They're dropping like, they're down to like under 80 bucks. for a concert nowadays, that's cheap. I hate to say that, but it's the truth. So stop with the nonsense, man. Just stop with the effing nonsense. This life's too short to have hatred all day and all night for people because they look different than you or they think different than you. They act different than you. I mean, I take a lot of heat because I'm a heterosexual male out here in a totally gay community of Palm Springs. They hate my guts. The long-haired hippie wears his Raider hat and doesn't shave and, you know, is on the radio. He actually has a career. We hate him. He's actually got all his hair still, you know? I mean, you know, he doesn't like bending over and taking the red, white, and blue dildo, you know? Sorry, no, I don't. I don't, never have, never would. I like women, but they hate me for it. And they're walking around with their purses and their short shorts and blah, blah, blah. And it drives me crazy, man. I just want out. Go live your lives. Go live your effing lives. Just leave me out of it. Leave me alone. Just leave me alone. All right, listen, before I go, I want to play a couple interviews that I did that I just was scanning through my, I have like hundreds of interviews, but these are two of my favorite actors of all time. First off, James Woods. Now, James Woods, great actor. He actually took the questions from me and started reading the questions to me and asking me a couple questions. So this is the great actor, James Woods. One of his famous roles was in Casino with Robert De Niro and Sharon Stone, who I just recently just played. All right, here we go. Here's the great James Woods.
1: James?
2: Just one question because we have to resubmit.
3: Yeah.
4: I'm going to make sure I need.
3: Yes. Hi.
1: Have you ever hired a dwarf?
3: Oh, hey, I love you. You're, hey, it's you. Oh, okay, here we go. I'm going to say all the stupid stuff. That's all right. Just stuttering John, babe. Go ahead.
1: Close.
3: Yeah, let me see. Let me see what you got here. Okay, have you ever, let me just ask you, are you wearing a bra tonight?
1: No, I'm not.
3: Okay, you're not. Would you ever pose naked for Playboy? Well, we'd both do that.
1: Yeah, I would.
3: Yeah, sure. Would you ever date, who's that?
1: Howard Stern.
3: Howard Stern. Well, we know about your whole past. Okay, what else do you have? You think movie actors should, no, that's dirty. See, have you ever, which one is this one? Oh, you ever hired a dwarf to serve food at your parties? I never noticed how tall people are. You know, you're standing on a box. Okay, that's good. Do you believe Republicans when they say that they really want to include gays and blacks in their platforms? Yes, I do, actually. Your choice is to clog you. Unclog yourself or hire someone to unclog it for you. Believe it or not, I'm like sort of a hands-on guy.
1: Yeah.
3: That's the truth. Anything else you're good? Let's see.
1: Some questions for some other celebrities.
3: Okay, let me ask these. Angelina Jolie, what's up with you and your brother? I want to be around when you ask that question. I gotta. What is up with her and the brother? What is that all about?
1: I don't know, man.
3: I don't know. I think she just really likes him. Yeah. That's nice, actually. You think your father regrets abandoning you as a child? God, you guys are tough on these poor people. Let me see what else you got. Trafus, Diaz.
1: He walked out on this one.
3: What did he walk out on?
1: Have you ever shown your weenie on screen?
3: Has he ever?
1: He just walked away.
3: Oh, he didn't. What else? Tom Cruise.
1: It's Toni Collette.
3: Oh, Toni Collette. Same thing. Okay. Malkovich. Is Malkovich here tonight?
1: No.
3: What is it like being you? That's funny. Love all these questions.
1: Look at all the work I've done.
3: God, you do a lot of work. My God, this is unbelievable. You got to get some better questions for me in the future, though. Okay. All right, good. You did well tonight.
1: Thanks a lot, James.
3: Okay, you got it.
0: The great James Woods. The great James Woods. And one of my favorite actors of all time, Jeff Bridges. Jeff Bridges. I interviewed him at the Beverly Hilton. This is one of my favorite interviews of all time. The great Jeff Bridges. Academy Award winner, right? He did so many great movies. One of my favorites was Arlington Road, if you've never seen
1: it. Jeff. Big fan, man.
5: Good.
1: Arlington Road.
5: Oh, thank you. Thanks so much.
1: I watched that about 10 or 15 times.
5: Oh, thank you. Bless you.
1: Do you believe the Republicans when they say they really want to include gays and blacks in their platform?
5: Is that what they've been saying? I haven't heard it. I don't know. I think you have to take everything with a grain of salt these days, politically. I don't know. I don't know what to say about that. Depends on the individual, I suppose.
1: Have you ever hired a dwarf to serve food at your parties?
5: No.
1: Do you think that more actors should show their penises in movies?
5: Again, it depends on the individual. It depends on the individual, like I said.
1: Have you ever sneezed and farted at the same time?
5: Gosh, I must have dumped that information, no pun intended. I can't remember that question. It's a good question, high quality question, but I honestly can't remember. I would imagine so. I would imagine that force of the fart would cause the sneeze.
1: Ever had a gay experience?
5: I've never had a gay experience.
1: Have you?
5: No, I said I never have. No.
1: Sorry.
5: Are you coming on to me right now?
1: No.
5: You're kind of exciting me. You're kind of pouting and stuff.
1: Can you name all the Baldwin brothers?
5: Oh, I'm going to forget one. You got Alec, you got Billy, and... oh, you got the guy that I really like that I can't forget. Help me out.
1: Alec?
5: Alan? No, Alec. Oh, I said Alec. He was my first one. Alec?
1: Bill. Steven?
5: Steven. That's the guy I forgot. Are there more than three? Are there four?
1: I think there's four. Danny?
5: No, Danny. I don't know Danny. Good guys. Good actors.
1: Have you ever masturbated in your dressing room?
5: I'm masturbating now. Of course I've masturbated in my dressing room. Oh, wherever I can.
1: Howard Stern be welcome here tonight.
5: Would Howard Stern be well? I would think so, yeah.
1: You like him?
5: I don't know him. I've never met Howard.
1: You ever listen to the show?
5: Occasionally, yeah.
1: Thanks a lot, Jeff.
5: All right, nice talking to you.
1: Nice talking.
5: All right, thanks
1: a
5: lot.
0: Yeah, Jeff Bridges should go on. Howard should have Jeff Bridges on his show. You know, I love Jeff Bridges. He's way cool, way cool. The great Jeff Bridges. All right, listen, I'm out of here. You guys have a great rest of your day. God willing, I'll be back mañana with some more chaos for you right here on the Control Chaos Radio Show. And once again, God, I am so sorry about Sunday night and getting so lit on Yom Kippur. Please, please forgive me.

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1: NBC News Radio, I'm Scott Carr. President Trump says a meeting between U.S. and Iranian officials took place today at the U.N. in New York. While addressing the U.N. General Assembly in New York today, Trump said he believes Iran won't make a deal with the U.S. until after the midterm elections.
2: The president, addressing the U.N. General Assembly Tuesday morning, said he has a big decision to make on Iran.
3: Will a deal be made with Iran that lets them rebuild and create a far greater country than it ever was before, maybe one of the greatest in the Middle East or even the world? Or do I annihilate the Islamic Republic?
2: Trump said he believes a deal will come. He also called on the rest of the world to put economic pressure on Iran. In New York, I'm Sarah Lee Kessler.
1: Chinese President Xi Jinping's headed to Washington, D.C. on Wednesday. His first visit will take place to the nation's capital in 10 years. President Trump scheduled to meet with Xi at the White House during his visit, and the two leaders are expected to discuss trade and artificial intelligence during their second face-to-face meeting this year. Reports say the visit will include a state dinner attended by tech leaders like Jeff Bezos, Elon Musk, Tim Cook, and Sam Altman. In front of the U.N. General Assembly today, President Trump said he'd like to rebrand the name artificial intelligence to super intelligence, insisting the U.S. will not stifle the growth of the emerging technology, saying the Justice Department will rein it in if necessary. A group of hackers is claiming to have breached FBI files. The group, known as Shiny Hunters, said today it had stolen data on a large number of FBI employees. The agency says in a statement it's aware of the claims and is investigating. A Reuters report says Shiny Hunters is claiming it targeted the agency in response to a recent FBI announcement regarding the group's methods. Scott Carr, NBC News Radio.
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1: President Trump has now officially named Secretary of State Marco Rubio as the permanent National Security Advisor, the first person to hold both titles since Henry Kissinger. Rubio had been serving the role in an acting capacity after the former National Security Advisor Mike Waltz left last year. Following the Signalgate scandal, in which administration officials used the unclassified Signal messaging app to discuss secret military strikes against Houthi rebels in Yemen. An asylum seeker from Venezuela who was shot by ICE agents in Austin Sunday will not be deported yet. An attorney for Wilbert Garces Perez has been trying to prevent him from being sent back to Venezuela.
5: We have filed a federal lawsuit, and the judge has ordered that he be present at the first hearing.
1: Kate Lincoln Goldfinch says her client remains in an ICE processing center with a bullet still in his back. He was shot by an ICE officer while working as a DoorDash driver. DHS officials say in a statement the 28-year-old had missed a court hearing and was therefore ordered deported by a judge. New York City Mayor Mamdani is again exchanging barbs with Israeli leaders. Natalie Migliori with the latest.
6: On CNN, the mayor had no hesitation calling for Israeli Prime Minister Benjamin Netanyahu's arrest upon his arrival.
7: And if the International Criminal Court deems someone worthy of an arrest because of a violation of those laws, then who are we to say that anyone should be above that?
6: Netanyahu not holding back.
8: Shame on you, Mr. Mamdani. Shame on you for supporting the Hamas terrorist monsters who butchered our people.
6: It comes as the Israeli UN ambassador calls on Mamdani to focus on New York City's problems instead of promoting anti-Semitism.
1: It looks like the NFL plans to go ahead with Sunday's game in Rio de Janeiro despite concerns about the playing surface. Pro Football Talk reports the league will likely allow the Cowboys and Ravens to meet at Marcana Stadium despite frequent rain and soccer games leaving the turf in what's been described as deplorable condition. Scott Carr, NBC News Radio.
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12: 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It's the station that leaves no listener behind. Home to the Asian Oprah, number one talk in the IE. Thank you very much. And it's a show about hope and happiness. So there's no gossip, no scandal, no K-words, no Kardashian talk at all. Instead, I want you to focus on your own reality show and how you can be happy 88% of the time, which is why we do not have headlines, only heartlines, because headlines, if it bleeds, it leads. And it, like CNN, constantly negative news. It will give you a case of the four A's: angry, anxious, annoyed, and afraid. I don't want you waking up that way. I don't want you driving that way. Therefore, I have topics and guests on the show for the past 732, 23, whatever it is, forking weeks, just celebrated 14 years. And I have a special series, too, as you can see in studio today. We have someone very special. She's here every Wednesday. Her name is Dr. Tiffany Tate. She's a U.S. Navy veteran. She's an OBGYN, certified from Compton, California. She's a playwright, singer, poet, songwriter, and more. She's published author of many children's books, including Bad Touching, Many Matters, and her latest, Perfectly Perfect. And she writes to help parents speak to their kids about important topics that they may not be comfortable to do so. And her latest venture is running for California State Senate. Please welcome to my studio, Dr. Tiffany Tate.
13: Happy Wednesday, everyone. Such a pleasure to be here. And I am ready to just raise the roof with you and get us over this hump day.
12: Yeah, yes. And we start every hump day and every weekday morning with breakfast. You are invited to take a bite of my gratitude sandwich. Top of the bun, looking outside of yourself. What are you grateful for? Bottom of the bun, looking inside of yourself before you go to bed tonight. What are you grateful for? What do you like about yourself? Dr. Tiffany, let's start with the top of the bun.
13: Oh my goodness, I've had such a wonderful time. I had the opportunity to meet with the local League of Women Voters, and we just talked about housing, housing in America. And it was very informative. And I like the fact that I'm willing to be on that continuous learning spectrum. As a physician, we always have to do that. But now I'm learning lots of different things to make sure everything is tight and right. And so I really enjoy that.
12: Awesome. I am grateful that it's my grand dog son's birthday today. Happy birthday, dear Pablo. Happy birthday to you. He brings me so much joy, this little bundle of

0: brunch place. They have a couple of chains, but the one we went to was, I think, in Culver City or something. I don't know, because she was driving and I had my headphones on. It was like mellowed out. And it was fabulous. It's called Breakfast Republic. So if you have a chance to go, and I had the opportunity to have a French toast s'more. Now, me, I love marshmallows. So, I mean, I could like pop them like potato chips. That's my secret. So, shh, don't tell everybody, even though I'm just telling everybody.
1: I
0: but it was so delicious.
1: I get my back teeth just went because s'mores are sweet and French toast is sweet. That's like
0: You don't put the syrup on it because that's how good it was. You didn't need any syrup on
1: I would
0: it.
1: hope not. That would be
0: No.
1: three times my back teeth.
0: No. No,
1: Yeah.
0: but it
1: Oh God.
0: was so good. And then she took me for a massage and
1: Wow.
0: she drove me all over. And I went to church with her as opposed to my regular church. And it was a fabulous time.
1: Oh, that's very nice. Well, not to compete, but I got two Mother's Days because Sarah came down early and took me to the Michael movie, which was super cool since I got to interview Jafar 8 years ago, which is blowing up on my social. But then my older daughter took me out on actual Mother's Day, and actually we brought crab home. I gotta take you to this crab place. You will love this place. And then, play with the doggy and play games. I love my life. So grateful. Bottom of the bun. Weightlifting. I want you to like yourself because, frankly, my dear, if you can't approve of yourself, how do you expect anybody else to? And good mental health centers on self-love, self-care. So that's why we do this exercise every weekday morning. And even Dr. Tiffany, all my co-hosts did not like doing this because we're brought up, don't toot your own horn, you're not all that. But frankly, my dear, if you don't like yourself and you have that voice in your head, then it doesn't really matter what you accomplish. There's no success if you don't have personal mastery because you're constantly being victim to that. You're not good enough. You're not worthy, bullshit-talky. So we do this exercise to help you go to sleep thinking about how not, fully yourself, but that you like yourself. Dr. Tiffany, what do you like about yourself?
0: Well, I like the fact that I have the nickname by certain people of Lady Iron Skirt because just as I know, right? You're like Tiffany. Well, just as nice
1: Would
0: as
1: be mine, not yours.
0: just as nice as I am, push come to shove, I can be, very firm. Remember, I am a military officer.
1: Oh.
0: And so you have to have certain amount of rigidity and tough skin. And it's interesting because now that I'm, in the political spectrum, sometimes you have these trolls and they want to engage. And I'm like, well, that seems like a you problem. I'm not going to necessarily engage because no response is a response. And some of them have been very mean and spiteful and ugly. And I'm just like,
1: I'm
0: okay, I
1: sorry.
0: know that that doesn't apply to me. So I'm just not even going to engage with you. And I'm going to keep moving because I know what I bring to the table. But there's so much anger and hostility. And I think that we can really focus on getting along. So I like the fact that I can be Lady Iron Skirt in certain situations, especially as a military veteran officer.
1: Fabulous. I'm doing a story for my Instagram. Sorry, that's you. I appreciate that I can live with things that are not okay and don't feel good, and I can still have a great life. Like, I'm never going to be able to make everybody think the way I do, or agree with me, or like me, like you were saying, that's life. You're not gonna have everybody love you all the time. And what is that saying? You can't please everybody all the time. You can't even please some people some of the time. And it's got to be okay. And that's a huge thing that I have learned how to be okay with. I used to stay up all night if I had some kind of,

0: mismatch or conflict or miscommunication with people, because I thought that that meant I wasn't lovable anymore. And that's bullshit talky, because mm-hmm. I know that I am loving, lovable, and loved most of the time. And that's good enough. And I appreciate that I know that, like, to the core. So I appreciate that.
1: And I like the fact that I am willing to go the extra mile if someone needs me to. One of my sorority sisters needed me to drive from my city to another city to give her support, and I didn't mind doing it. Some people would have been like, do you know how much gas is? Or, but I appreciated the fact that when, if someone calls on me and I'm able to, I'm willing to be there and support them. And it's important for us to not just be takers, but to also be givers, especially in the current climate, because if you continually give, whatever you give will eventually come back to you.
0: Absolutely. It's the law of reciprocity. You will get back what you give out. That's a great breakfast this morning. Thanks for joining me, Dr. Tiffany. And thanks. All the eyeballs are out there. I see them. We got hearts and we have, oh, and we even have a comment. There's a cashew gallery in the house. Her name is 1920 M. Jack. I am guessing it is a Dr. Tiffany.
1: That's Z Queen.
0: Z Queen changed her user thingy, bajigger. And I am so glad. I haven't seen you in a bit. I know you listen sometimes and like slyly don't comment, but good morning to you. So glad to see you here. And that's it for breakfast. I am hoping that you join me every weekday morning to start your day in the most positive way and end your day liking yourself and claiming your birthright to being happy 88% of the time. Thanks for joining us for breakfast. And now for the topic of the day. Oh, I forgot one gratitude. I have to say this. Dr. Tiffany, everybody knows she's an MD. I'm the PhD, piled higher and deeper. She's the actual doctor. And it's a side benefit to having her as co-host. I, after the show last week, told her that I had a pain where the first blood clot started in 1996 behind my knee. And I'm like, it's just nothing. Right, Dr. Tiffany? And she's like, get your assets over to the doctor. And I did. And it's a good thing I did. I have a 5.5 by 3.5 tumor behind my knee. Good news, not blood clot. Bad news. It is something that shows I have a high probability of a torn meniscus in my knee. So two hip replacements, one shoulder surgery coming up, and now my knees are acting.
1: You'll be the bionic woman by the time it's all over. It's okay.
0: I will be. But I wanted to give her a special thank you and gratitude for my co-host for more than one reason. I don't know if I like that applause. That one sounds like rain or something. Anyways, back to the topic of the day. Dr. Tiffany, what did you choose today?
1: Turning frustration into fuel. So we're going to take a deep dive into anger and how we can better utilize that anger as something positive. Because let's face it, whether you want to admit it or not, we all tend to get a tad bit angry.
0: I don't know what you're talking about. I'm just putting up the Instagram post, so keep talking for a second.
1: Okay. And so the reality is, it's something that every person experiences, but very few people truly know how to manage frustration and anger in a positive way. Not just irritation, not just having a bad day. I mean, the kind of frustration that builds up over time. And this comes from feeling unheard, overlooked, disrespected, betrayed, exhausted, or disappointed. And so anger is one of the most understood emotions that people experience in society. And people often tend to treat anger as a weakness. But I don't want to look at it that way. And I don't want to look at it as something that makes that's negative or causes people to be unstable. Because anger itself is not the enemy, believe it or not. Anger is information and it's telling us something about situations. Anger is a signal. And anger tells us that something really matters deeply to us. And that's why I want to take a deep dive into it so that we can look at anger, smack it, flip it up, turn it upside down, and go for it.
0: I love that expression. It's a good thing I don't learn that because I'm sure I would butcher it and get us into trouble with the FCC rules here. Thank you for another great topic. And I'm still trying not to be in the topic because I just did the Instagram, you know, promo to get people to say, come, right, and join. And I just went to make it a shimmery, and I deleted it by accident. So here
1: but
0: we
1: you
0: go.
1: You keep fixing it, and I'll just keep talking. I'll give you, maybe 2-3 more minutes. And so...
0: one more minute. Okay.
1: Go ahead. So the danger with anger is to deny it and to not feel it. And it's important for us to dive into it because the danger is allowing anger to control our decisions and destroy relationships or sabotage different opportunities or even harden our hearts. And so I figured if we addressed it, especially in light of everything that's going on in the world, a lot of people are angry, whether they go get groceries or buy gas or whatever is fulfilling your frustration. There's so many things to be angry about right now. Let's talk about how we can address it and why frustration builds and the emotional and physical effects of anger if it goes undealt with, because it can be healthy or it can be unhealthy. And as a physician, I want to make sure it's healthy. So I want to take it, I want to change it, and I want to use it.
0: Yeah, great topic. I, as an organizational psychologist, that's what the PhD is in. I do a lot of executive coaching in companies. And I work with, they jokingly call it problem children in the organization that are up in the C-suite levels or the level, couple levels below that. And I'll never forget, I got called in to work with this exec, and I sat down and I said, is there anything that you want to work on yourself so that you can reach more people effectively? And he's like, nope, I'm fine. People, if they don't like me, that's their problem, not mine. And I go, okay. And I said, well, would you be interested in learning some of the impacts you're having? And he's like, nope. I said, okay. And then he goes, okay, what's like one thing that people have a problem with? And I said, well, there is the anger issue. And he goes, I am not angry.
1: Well, denial is not.
0: I swear. It was one of those moments where I'm like, okay, panic. Chaos disorder, my work here is done. That's a Stephen Wright. I love that one. But so the unawareness, I think, is it's almost a skill. If you know that you're getting angry, you're in touch with the, you feel you're starting to get warm. You're starting to get like you're like moving around, or you get very still because the data is really clear that if you are angry, the more angry you get, the longer I'm in solution, I'm sorry, the longer you get angry, the less IQ points you have. So they actually measure this. There's a drop. I'll have to look up the exact number. There's a drop in IQ points the angrier you get. So that's why I try not to open my mouth when I feel like I am getting angry, because you just know a knee-jerk reaction means you're going to look like a jerk or sound like a jerk.
1: Yeah. And the interesting thing is what the research shows. People experience frustration is daily. You know, frustration is daily. And some experts suggest the average adult feels annoyed or peeved at least 3 times a day.
0: That's so low.
1: But that's just the average. So, you know, there's some people more, some people less.
0: Right.
1: So about 3 times a day, and experience full-blown anger once a day. So once a day, people get angry. I thought that was pretty high. You know, sometimes I'm at home, I'm pretty mellow, but sometimes I do. I get frustrated with my phone because it's not working right, or I can't send a text, or it's delayed, or it's glitching. So I can see that. What about you, Doc?
0: I'm surprised that it's only one, to be honest, because I meet like people who constantly, at least 3 times, if they're driving near me, they're angry 3 times.
1: We're not talking about commuters.
0: We're just talking about sitting still angry.
1: Yeah, we're just talking about on average. If you insert commuting, well, transportation could definitely be an issue, especially in California. People love their horns and their fingers out the window.
0: Yeah, so it's true. And what's scary these days, I don't know if y'all have noticed, I see, I think Z Queen is the captain of the Cashew Gallery this morning. There's a little bit of a glare. But I have noticed lately that people just don't stop at the finger or the horn. They'll actually like follow you or, you know, and so my daughters are constantly afraid for me, because I will tell you what you did wrong on the road. I don't necessarily use any fingers, but I got one of them. You know, like Dr. Tiffany, like I can't hide much on my face. So yeah. Anyways.
1: Well, it's interesting because about 18% of people feel intense anger. And this is most days. So that's almost 20%. That's pretty high. And these are, you know, beyond like general feelings of irritation, stress, or having one's goals blocked or nearly something causing problems. And when I get into issues on the road, I tend to ignore them. I'm like, okay, God bless you. And I just keep going. And so I'm just like, listen, as long as we get to our destinations in one piece and we don't end up in the hospital, I count that as a victory.
0: Yeah. I do this. I don't give you a finger. I do this, which means a whole bunch of fingers, right? But I purposely put my website, like, you know, my brand on my license plate to try the thing around it, the frame, so that I would be encouraged not to, you know, go off brand while I'm driving.
1: Well, you know, reminders are helpful things because people become frustrated over so many things. You know, whether you experienced fairness, if you feel somebody else is being treated preferentially over you, and that can happen in families because you've seen it in families. Well, you gave her this and you didn't give me that, but among siblings, even extended family, you know, if somebody received an inheritance and somebody didn't, or you experience rejection, you didn't get the job and you feel somebody else got the job and they weren't qualified, or you expected loyalty from somebody and they didn't give it. Or if you ask them to be there for you and you've been there for them and they just leave you hanging.
0: You're balancing out all of the things that I actually said in my gratitude. What I liked about myself was my ability to be okay when, you know, relationships are not in a good place or you're angry at people. And now you're reminding me of all the things that I'm in
1: my it's okay to be angry. Yeah. This is, and that's my thing is it's okay to be angry, especially if you experience betrayal or you expected progress, but you're experiencing obstacles. And those are the things that we need to rationalize, because many people today are emotionally overwhelmed because they're carrying frustration in multiple areas at the same time.
0: Yeah. Well, you know, it's almost like a national art form, being angry and being in your state of pissoffedness, which is my big brother Michael Bernard Beckwith's word. I love that word. I'm in my pissoffedness today, and it's a unfortunately it's a norm. Like, we are definitely, I would say, if they did a national poll on how pissoffedness you are compared to prior to COVID, right? Prior to elections, prior to the whole national, what is that? The GNP, the ANP, angry national, you know, it's definitely higher. I think that people almost get that initial rush from being angry is like a adrenaline, and it's a lot. Sometimes it feels good, right? You're at that first rush, you feel good, but that if you stay in that state of chronic anger, that's when it becomes, you know, I have to let go. If I don't let go, one, it's not good for, you know, my skin, the furrows, and I don't do Botox. I do bangs. So, but I can't be in a constant state like that. It's not, you know, I feel it in my body. Right. And it's, but I just see that. I don't know if you've noticed it, Dr. Tiffany, like when you're in line, people are, you know, neighbors don't talk or say hello, or people you're passing in the street, like have a resting, RBF, I won't say that, but yeah, I've noticed it's definitely, that's why when people say, when are you going to come out with another book, or, you know, what's your next book? And I'm like, we're not done with 8 Ways to Happiness, because there's people who are like
1: need some happy
0: kindness too on Ways to Happiness. So anyways.
1: Absolutely. And when you, I love that what you said, bangs over, you know, to cover the brow. I love that. And so I think when you're looking at what's the problem for most people, whether it's loneliness, grief, social media pressure, like you were saying, political division, workplace tension, family conflict, financial stress, or just plain burnout. These are some of the issues that people are having to deal with. And it can be a problem if you don't figure out how to take it, turn it around, and use it as motivation. And what happens sometimes is that people stop processing their emotions in healthy ways, and instead they start to suppress them. And that's not good, because when you suppress them, it's like that soda bottle that, you know, you shake up and you take the top off and it pops off and it spews on everybody. So you get snapping, like you said, you get some road rage, you either get isolation, a little bit of sarcasm, which can be entertaining. I like a little bit of sarcasm, a little bit of cynicism, but aggression and just some emotional numbness. And those are not necessarily healthy things on a regular basis.
0: Right, right. And on the other hand, if you don't get angry, that's also not healthy. You know, George Costanza's father, Seinfeld, a lot of people remember that episode. I would say it's second to the Soup Nazi, who I got to interview, actually. It's kind of funny. But George Costanza's father, every time he was annoyed, and righteously annoyed, he would go, "Serenity now!" Right? Until the end of the show, he had bottled it up so much, like Dr. Tiffany said, he blew up and destroyed $1 million worth of computer equipment. So there you go. I do not want to have a George Costanza's father's moment. So how do we let off steam? How do we make this into something positive? That's Dr. Tiffany's job after the break, because we are at the point in the show already that I have to take a pause for news, weather, traffic, and my piss off. And they're not kidding. And a word from our sponsor. So don't go away. I'll be right back with more of Take My Advice. I'm Not Using It. Get Balanced with Dr. Marissa, the morning show, and our very special popular series called Doctors in the House with myself and
1: Dr. Tiffany Tate.
0: Don't go away. We'll be right back in two and two, or as I say, peace in, peace out.

0: Well, she has been dubbed the Asian Oprah, and she just wants all of us to be happy.
1: Dr. Marissa, aka the Asian Oprah, says the most important thing you can choose is choosing to be happy.
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0: That's the idea for Dr. Marissa Pei's new book called 8 Ways to Be Happy.
1: Many of us say, I am my own worst critic. Nobody's harder on me than I am. And my response to that is, stop it. Why are you doing that to yourself? You have to be your biggest fan, because if you can't at the end of the day say, I did a good job, who is? We don't have to constantly be angry at the things that are wrong. Why don't we choose to be happy about things that are right? We have the choice. That's our muscle. And life is so amazing if we can see it.
2: 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I've spent over 20 years listening to patients. When patients came in, I never asked them what their political party was. I asked them what their problem was. So if you want a representative who's going to listen and help improve access and affordability to healthcare, make sure education gets addressed, visit my website at votedrtate.com. Learn more about me. I'm focused on helping to support the economy as an entrepreneur, and I want to represent you and your family to make sure you have a voice in Sacramento. The definition of insanity is continuing to do the same thing and expecting a different outcome. Do something different and vote for me, Dr. Tiffany Tate.
3: Do you think things are going well in Sacramento and D.C.? Do you think gas prices, inflation, and the cost of living are where they're supposed to be? Can you easily afford buying a home and homeowners insurance? Our incumbent thinks so. He openly praises Donald Trump, lies to us about the cost of living, and then shifts the conversations to non-issues that affect less than 1% of us. I know things are broken, and this isn't the country that I fought for. I serve our country in the Navy as a general medical officer and earned the Global War on Terrorism Service Medal. I've delivered hundreds of babies as an OBGYN here locally. Well, too many of us are not thriving, and that needs to change. I will fight to lower the cost of living to make sure we have access to amazing health care and make sure our schools are fully funded. I'm Dr. Tiffany Tate, Democrat running to be your next state senator, and I will be honored to earn your vote.

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1: 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And no headlines here, only heartlines, and a way to get out of the four A's that you will get if you listen to the headlines: angry, anxious, afraid, and annoyed. And today is a special day, of course, always Wednesdays. You're getting over the hump with Dr. Tiffany Tate. She's everything. But
2: multi-hyphenate, like you.
1: We're both multi-hyphenates, but my favorite role of hers is best peach cobbler maker in the world. Please welcome back to the studio for my very special series, Doctors in This House, with myself and
2: Dr. Tiffany Tate.
1: And the topic of the day today is
2: anger management. Let's turn it into some fuel. Let's turn it into something positive. From frustration into positivity.
1: Yes. It is one of the things that happens when you listen to the news. So my first suggestion is don't listen to the news. And if you're listening to me, you're already following that because you are tuned in here an hour later. That's a good start. You have a choice on what you listen to, what you read, what you scroll through. And people tell me all the time, it's like, how can you like not pay attention to what's going on? I will know what's going on. And there's so much more going on than what you hear in the headlines. And people, there's no gun to your head to sit glued to listening to bad news all the time. There's a lot of good news out there. For everything that is wrong that is going on right now, there is a right. And I don't even like using those words. I'll say useful and not useful. You know, you don't like what's going on in politics? Well, then vote for somebody. Mm-hmm. You don't like what's going on in your relationship? Kill them. No.
2: Get a new one, a new relationship.
1: I love that. You know that if you love someone, let them go. If they come back, they're yours, or whatever that
2: yeah.
1: is.
2: If they never come back, they were never yours to begin with.
1: Yes. Right, right. You know what my version is?
2: What
1: if is? Someone let them go. If they don't come back, go hunt them down and shoot them. Sorry.
2: We don't want that graveyard love. No graveyard love here. We're going to repel that. But one thing I want to say is that as a physician, I want people to understand what chronic anger can do to your body. Those increased cortisol levels can cause problems like elevated blood pressure, increased heart rate, poor sleep. Then you end up with headaches, digestive problems, anxiety, and fatigue. And that's why it's important to deal with this, because over time, this chronic stress and unresolved anger can contribute to serious health consequences. And we don't want that for you. We want you to be happy 88% of the time. And so we need to do what Dr. Mercer says. Turn the television on, but watch a movie or stream something, read a book. And if you need to read your politics as opposed to watch your politics, that way you can take it in different doses so that you stay aware, that's fine. There are different things that you can do, because people are rewarded in our society for reacting instead of reflecting. And we really need to do more reflecting before we react. And I think that that will be helpful, because not every insult deserves a response. Not every battle deserves your energy. You have to pick what hill you're going to fight on and fall on and throw your body on the bottom of. And not every disagreement requires a war.
1: Mm-hmm. Absolutely. I have some happy 88 tips that I use for people, humans only, who get angry and without thinking, they will slide into that chronic state of pissoffedness, which Dr. Tiffany says not good for your health. One is this the hill I want to die on? I use that when I feel that level of, you know, or I want to write a letter to somebody to tell them exactly, you know, is this the hill I want to, I still write the letter, but I hit save draft. Yeah, that's one. And then my other powerful one is INTBOAD. And you can get some free Happy 88 tips, drmarissa.life or asianoprah.online. And I promise not to spam you. I keep forgetting to send out happy zines. But INTBOAD stands for It's Not That Big of a deal. F, I sometimes insert there, deal, forking deal.
2: Well, the reality is that there is power in peace and maintaining your sanity, maintaining your zen. But there's also such a thing as righteous anger, because throughout history, anger has motivated people to fight injustice, discrimination, poverty, violence, and equality. So many important movements were fueled by people refusing to accept mistreatment. And whether you look at Martin Luther King, Harriet Tubman, Nelson Mandela, healthy anger says the situation must change. And unhealthy anger is like, I want everyone else to suffer because I'm hurting too. And we really have to look at that, because there is a difference.
1: Yeah, and this, we may disagree on this one. There is the thought that, you know, righteous indignation is okay, right? So if you have a reason to be angry, then it's okay to be angry. I am a huge law of attraction student and teacher, and when I am angry, I'm looking at something I don't like. And the more I look at that thing beyond 16 seconds, the universe will bring to me something else that will also get me to that state of anger. That's just the law of attraction. It is not personal. I'm not being punished. It's like gravity. It works on you whether you believe it or not. So even righteous indignation that some people will say, well, it fuels to protests, or it fuels to, stamp out starvation, or stamp out, you know, war against drugs, war against obesity, war against all these things. That is just adding fuel to that thing you do not want. So I don't know if we're going to disagree on this.
2: Yes, we're going to disagree, because I think healthy anger helps to create solutions. And as long as you don't just sit there and stew, and that's the difference. I don't think that you should sit there and stew. I think you should use that as fuel to change. Now, we've done a lot of shows about judgment and things like that, or maybe we haven't done judgment. Maybe that's something we need to do, but I'll have to go back and check. But I think it's important to move forward without condemning other people in the process, without the name calling. Use it as a motivation for action and protect boundaries and inspire courage. Whereas unhealthy anger, when you know, we were like righteous indignation, well, that's not necessarily what I'm talking about. I'm talking about the unhealthy anger that's going to destroy trust, that damages families, it hurts children, it creates violence as opposed to helping to calm it, and it impairs the judgment. Like you said, people, the angrier they get, the less rational they become. Sometimes they lose a few IQ points. They get them back when they're calm, but in the heat of the moment, it's a problem.
1: Mm-hmm. Yeah. And we actually agree then. So there's two ways you can deal with anger. One is to, you're here, they're there, and you go and attack, right? You're stamp, stamp, stamp, kill, kill, kill, you stupid, stupid, stupid, and you are moving towards what you don't like. I'm just saying that when there's something you don't like, move this way, right? Don't go back and stamp them out, because that's giving them energy. But what do you want? right? You don't want obesity. You want health, right? So spend your time talking about good health. So what can we do for good health?
2: Education. Yes.
1: Yes. That's so we agree on that.
2: Okay, perfect. Because when we look at our leaders and what we want, it's just the hardest lesson in life is learning that anger may feel powerful in the moment, but uncontrolled anger often weakens our long-term influence. And leadership requires emotional discipline. So when you have leaders who lack emotional discipline, I give them the side eye because people are always watching how our leaders respond under pressure, you know, during criticism, during disappointment, during attacks, during unfairness. And you look at that in your jobs with your bosses, and you look at that in the classrooms with teachers. So leaders aren't necessarily all political. We have leaders in everyday society everywhere. Mm-hmm. And so you want to focus on how to respond, because one of the most important skills in life is learning how to pause and take a breath.
1: Yeah, I'm glad you brought that up, because there is a little bit of a disparity between who can get angry and who's not supposed to get angry in business, in organizations. The good news is that's changing, much to the chagrin of my middle managers who become leaders and in the organization. And when they were coming into the ranks, they had to take a lot of crapola from their bosses, because the culture then was do what I say or I'll show you the door, right? And so you weren't allowed to get angry, but they could get angry and spout off anytime. And now the good news is slowly, you know, those classes you can take, how to deal with a difficult boss, or, you know, I get called in to do some coaching. So the number one thing that I hear now is it's not fair, right? Mm-hmm. They got to step on me and treat me like shiitake, and now I can't do that. That's mm-hmm. not fair. And so I say, well, if you want fair, go to Pomona or the Orange County Fair. Sorry. The good news is we're creating a culture where everyone feels respected for the most part. And so anger, you can be firm. Going back to what you said about yourself, what is that? When you said iron skirt,
2: Lady Iron Skirt.
1: Yeah, I went to iron steak. But anyways, let's not go to the extreme where you can never be angry or mm-hmm. never be, you know, ticked off. There's a purpose. You know, if you don't like something, that's your right to not like something, but not to react to that. And I love this Thich Nhat Hanh saying, if someone sets your house on fire, resist the urge to chase after them to set their house on fire. Instead, stop, turn around, and put out the fire in your own house. Mm-hmm. You might be able to save it. So that, I love that. That's my favorite Thich Nhat Hanh saying.
2: I think that's an important point, because a lot of times when people do things, they are doing it out of hurt, out of frustration, and they want you to feel the same way, because hurt people hurt people. And right now, a lot of people are experiencing this. But the most important thing is that you don't respond with anger suppression or denial of the anger. The important point is to pause. I always say, take a beat, take a breath, or reflex, because awareness is essential to helping to overcome it. Mm-hmm. And know what your triggers are. If your triggers are politics, hey, take in less of it. If your triggers are a specific person, hey, spend less time with that person. If it's at work, engage with them less. I can't tell you what your triggers are. You probably know what they are, but try to engage with those triggers less and less. And name the emotion. Say how you feel. I'm just angry. You know, I'm disappointed. I'm disrespected. I'm overwhelmed. And it's okay to name it, because once you name it, that's going to help you combat it, because identifying emotions reduces the intensity of that specific emotion.
1: Yeah, Absolutely. And, you know, again, anger is a good, going back where you said, it's a good point of learning for yourself. And one of the most effective exercises I do if a team's going to work together on a project, in that introduction, I don't talk about what your favorite movie is or icebreakers like that. We get real. We put the moose on the table, my Canadian expression of talking about the elephant in the room. And I'll have them sit and say, what is your top pet peeve? Okay. So if you're aware, you know, you hate being interrupted, somebody will say. So then they go, okay, we're going to watch that when we're working together. I hate when people are late. I hate when this is this. I hate when this is this. That's putting your, you know, this is my goat, right? I don't want you to get my goat. You know what my goat is. Now, some people will go, oh, yeah, let's piss them off even more, you know, and hit that chip on the shoulder. Let me find that chip and dig in. No, that's not the purpose of the exercise. The purpose of the exercise is, you know, everybody has triggers. That's part of being human, right? Mm-hmm. And the skill is know what your triggers are and then find a way for you to take responsibility for your goat and your chip and your, you know, your pet peeve. It's not their job to know necessarily and to watch for you, right? That's ridiculous. What do you think? You're the king of everybody? No, you're the king of your own show. You're the lead actor of your own show. You got to learn how to manage and not put your goat out there. Or not have your pet out to play to be eaten by the goat.
2: Mm-hmm.
1: So that's your responsibility. Awareness and then action that doesn't involve them. It involves you.
2: Yeah, and I think it's important to make sure that you separate facts from feelings, because there's a difference between the two. Because feelings are important and they guide you. But, feelings are not always on point when it comes to interpreting what's actually happening. Mm-hmm. And you want to make sure that you don't necessarily make any important decisions while you're angry, mm-hmm. because you may turn around and come to regret those decisions. Mm-hmm. Because anger creates that impulsivity. And you're like, oh, I just want to snap and respond.
1: Yeah.
2: And it's important to just be like, remember, take a beat, take a breath.
1: Yeah. Yeah. Anger is the number one blocker of understanding, because you're listening now, not to understand, but to figure out what you're going to say back.
2: Mm-hmm.
1: That is like one of the truest things that I remember, the point of that aha. And it was humbling, right? Because I was aware I'm not listening to where they're coming from. I'm listening on how I can prove them wrong. And that's where that saying comes, you want to be right or you want to be happy. Now, I always say I want to be both. That's just me. I want it all. But it is true that that is like, is this? And then I say, is this a hill I want to die on? In this, the entire scheme of my life, is this something that I want to hurt myself with? Mm-hmm. And did you do research on chronic anger?
2: I did not, but I wanted to let people know that they can reduce their anger with exercise, because it reduces the stress hormone. So it doesn't have to be vigorous, whether it's walking, running, strength exercising, or even stretching. So these are some things that you can do at home. I would always tell my patients to do laps around the kitchen table. You don't necessarily have to go to the gym, or you can walk around the block. I know it's getting hot. It was like 100 degrees earlier in Riverside. So you may not want to walk around the block. You may want to walk around the kitchen table with some AC, but it's important.
1: Or the mall.
2: Yes. Oh, the mall. But the mall can be costly to your pocketbook. I love the mall, but just keeping it real. But it's important for us to learn healthy communication. And instead of, you know, responding with, you never listen, you can just like, I don't feel heard. Identify what it is. And that way, that's going to help us overcome a lot of the frustration and the anger. Now, if it falls on deaf ears, that's a whole different conversation. But yeah. Right now, we are focused on you.
1: Yeah. Chronic anger, unforgiveness will kill you. Mm-hmm. It's the one that people know the most is anger or resentment is like drinking poison and expecting the other people to die. Mine is, I hate you so much, I don't want to look at you, so I'm going to poke out my own eye so I don't have to look at you, which is ridiculous. But it is definitely, chronic anger is a sure way of a miserable life. So if you're saying life sucks, my guess is you've got some chronic anger going on, and I would say love yourself enough to let that go. It's not right. It's not about them. It's about you. I choose to let go of anger towards people because I want to feel good. It's not about them. It's about me. And I cannot change the way people think. This has like been hammered into me in the past three relationships that have not gone the way that I wanted. And I get it. Universe, I get it. I cannot change anyone's mind, and I can change my mind. I may change my mind, and that's like one of the biggest, people are so adamant about things, and then like 5 years later, oh, I changed my mind about that. So why
2: was the glory of being, you know, humans and us not being, you know, computers? We can change our minds, and you can use that frustration to help you find your purpose. Like me, I became a physician because I didn't like to see people suffering, and other people do different things. Like if they don't like the idea of poverty, they start a business. If they are tired of people being silenced, they become advocates. So some of the greatest accomplishments in history were born out of frustration. Mm-hmm. And you can use your frustration in a positive way as well.
1: Mm-hmm. Mm-hmm. I use the analogy, I apologize, it's early in the morning, but all the shiitake that builds up from residual anger as you move through life, you can actually turn that into fertilizer, you know, and put it into the gas tank, whatever they, you know, there's people that do that, right? They take mm-hmm. the manure and they convert it, and it does convert to energy. So you can use your frustrations as fuel to a better place, first for yourself and not for others. That's my final word.
2: Well, my final word is going to be a quick question and then a quote. And so when you experience frustration, because it can either consume you or it can fuel you, my recommendation is that it fuel you. Ask yourself, what can I generate or build on from this pain, and how can I use it positively? And there's a quote by Buddha, that's according to what I found. It says, holding on to anger is like grasping a hot coal with the intent of throwing it at someone else.
1: Ooh. You are
2: burned. And I thought that was profound.
1: That is profound. And it's AAPI month. So perfect. Thank you, Buddha, for that wisdom. I have not heard that one. Say it again for me.
2: It says, holding on to anger is like grasping a hot coal with the intent of throwing it at someone else. You are the one who gets burned
1: first.
2: Yes.
1: Yes. Yes. Wow. That visual is pretty strong on that one too.
2: Mm-hmm.
1: Yeah. Well, let's see. Yeah. Wow. My glasses say that it's already over.
2: Yeah. It's 11:59
1: there. On one side, it looked like a 55, but it's a 58. So as usual, great topic, Dr. Tiffany. Thank you so much for bringing all of this to our attention. And, I guess that's it.
2: Mm-hmm.
1: It's all about balance. Peace in, peace out. World peace through inner peace. Dr. Tiffany, take us out.
2: Now go and have the best.

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0: Psst. Hey, you. Yeah, you. Do you know where you are? Well, you've done it now. 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So expect the unexpected.
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3: Some of the topics we'll discuss on our radio show is Tahibo Tea versus AIDS, anemia, arthritis, asthma, bronchitis, other types of cancers, candida, colitis, diabetes, diverticulitis, eczema, fungus, gastritis, gonorrhea, gout, HIV, impotence, infections, leukemia, lupus, prostatitis, pyorrhea, rheumatism, ringworm, ulcers, viruses, and yeast infections. One time a customer called and says, "Man, it sounds like your tea helps with everything." Well, it does help with a lot of things, but not with everything. For example, the tea doesn't do anything for the bones. For the bones, you need calcium. So there's a lot of things that our tea helps with, but not exactly everything. But what the best thing about the tea is that it helps the body to heal itself, to be doing what it was supposed to be doing in the first place. So the tea is great for healthy people, and it can truly be miraculous for somebody fighting a potentially life-threatening disease due to infection, diabetes, or cancer.
4: Okay, thank you for taking my call. I love your shows, and I love your customer service. They're just great. I have a question for you. When I'm preparing my tea, in the boiling point, you know, the 5 minutes, I boil just the tea for 5 minutes. And then the simmering period, I add organic cinnamon sticks and organic cloves. Is that okay to do that? Okay.
3: Not only is it okay, it's absolutely fantastic. And, yeah, that's great.
4: Okay, well, if any of your listeners, you know, I'm not a big tea drinker, but I'll tell you what, with those two additives in the tea, it's like a treat. It is so good. It makes a world of difference.
3: You've hit upon a very good point. In terms of adding anything to the tea, you can add anything you like. The only thing we don't recommend, of course, is sugar, because sugar feeds everything bad in the body, from fungus to yeast to candida to cancer to diabetes to whatever. So when someone's preparing the tea, what they can do is they can take any old fruit that they have on hand, an apple, a peach, a pear, slice it up and cook it with the tea, or blueberries, crush them up and cook it with the tea, or cinnamon sticks, like you said, or ginger, or we've got a guy down in Louisiana, he's putting in cayenne pepper and Lord knows what else. And I said to him, I said, "Man, you got to promise to send us that recipe, because not everybody's going to want to have their tea taste like crawfish, but somebody's going to say, 'Oh my God, I can do that.'" You know, especially what you're adding, you add something like what you just mentioned, or turmeric, or anything like that. I mean, you're going to get the additional benefits of those things as well. So that's actually great. As a matter of fact, what we're going to do at some point is we're going to have a monthly contest for new recipes, because a lot of people don't get that creative. You know, or they think they think the only thing they can do with the tea is, once they've made it, squeeze lemon into it. You know, when in fact you can do, like that guy in Louisiana, or like in your case, you're the first one that's called up with that particular recipe, and then we'll start publishing those recipes in our informational booklets, so that people go, "Oh, I can do that. That's great."
4: Oh, that's a great idea. I'm looking forward to that, because those. those things that you mentioned, the fruit, that would be very nice in the summertime. And you know, with the cinnamon and the clove, it tastes so good. Room temperature, cold, hot, it's just very tasty. So if anybody doesn't like just plain tea, it's a great thing.
3: And you know, with the fruit, we really started recommending that for parents that have children that have life-threatening diseases. So, you know, most adults, you know, will drink our tea plain, but, I mean, you can, you know, fix it any way you want. And myself, you know, what I do is, you know, once in a while I'll go ahead and make up a recipe with the tea, and then I'll forget, I'll put it in the fridge, and the next

0: and everything like that. So what we tell the parents to do is to get blueberries, crush the blueberries, and have the child prepare the tea with them, because our tea making process is really simple. Obviously, a child, you wouldn't want to have a child do it by themselves, but I mean, to help you and to have the and to say to the child, listen, we're going to make super tea, and with blueberries and this and that, whatever the case is. And the kid goes, oh, great, we're going to make super tea. And the kid will just guzzle it, and before you know it, you know, I mean, the kid will recover, and it's, you know, it's truly gratifying for that. So thank you very much for the recipe that you shared with us.
1: Thank you, Milan. Thank you very much.
2: I was wondering, how does the tea do for inflammation, like for your joints?
0: It's truly remarkable. The tea is a phenomenal anti-inflammatory, and it works incredibly well on rheumatoid arthritis and on the muscles. The tea, however, doesn't fix bones. Okay, so if a person has bone in a knee joint, for example, the tea is not going to alleviate or fix that problem. They're still going to have bone on bone. But what it will do is it will cut down on the inflammation, so the person won't be as much pain as they were. And if they do need knee replacement surgery, they'll be able to wait comfortably until they have the knee replacement surgery. What type of inflammation exactly were you talking about, and which joints?
2: I have arthritis in my knees and my hips. I've had a hip replacement, but I still have a little bit of arthritis in that. And I was just, you know, thinking about trying to see if I would help with that.
0: Well, it should certainly help. You know, I mean, one very funny case that we had with regards to that is this lady called up one time, and she says, you know, we purchased your tea because my husband has cancer, but I have arthritis, and I wasn't able to bend one of my knees properly, she says, because of the arthritis. And unfortunately, we have a two-story home with all the bedrooms on the second floor, and so for me to go up to, you know, the bedroom, I would have to, you know, step with one leg, drag the other, step, drag, step, drag, step, drag. And so we purchased the tea mainly because of my husband's condition, and the tea tastes great, and I started drinking it with him, and I saw that it had a lot of other benefits, and I figured I wasn't getting any younger, so I might as well, you know, drink the tea along with him. And she says, today, I went upstairs to get something, and halfway up the stairs, I stopped myself going, there's something different. And I noticed, oh my God, I'm walking normal. Step with the left foot, step right, step, step, step. She says, I wasn't dragging the right leg, she says, like I used to before. Another customer called up, and he says, you know, he says, I'm a plumber, and I spend half my day on my knees underneath somebody's sink, he goes. And, you know, after 30 years of doing that, he says, my knees are shot. And he goes, in the mornings, when I used to get up before starting to drink the tea, it would take me about an hour to actually be able to straighten my legs out all the way. You know, I'd be, you know, kind of walking around with this funny gait and slightly bent knees and everything. He says, now, he says, since I started drinking your tea, he says, I get up in the morning, he says, you know, I can stand straight up, my knees are straight, he says, I walk straight, I don't have the pain, he says, it's just, you know, truly remarkable. So God willing, our tea will have the same benefit for you as well.
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3: Go ahead, listener. You're live on the air.
4: Yeah, I had a fun story about your tea.
3: Okay.
4: How I started drinking it was just maybe a couple months ago. My father was sick with the flu that's going around.
3: Uh-huh.
4: And couldn't quite shake it, and he was at a function. This lingering cough, and someone had left a pound of your tea on his truck.
3: Wow.
4: And he started drinking it, and we are all drinking it now, so.
3: Oh, God bless, you know. I mean, in my family, everybody drinks a tea all day, every day, basically instead of water. I just drink water 3-4 times a week when I get tired of drinking a tea. That's fantastic that somebody left a pound of tea on your dad's truck. I mean, you know, and the thing is that the Tahibo community really is like that. You know, I mean, if somebody's drinking Tahibo, you can rest assured they're probably a pretty good person. You know, because A, they're trying to take care of themselves, and you know, they're also trying to help humanity as well. So that's a really nice story. I thank you for sharing that.
4: Yep, you're welcome.
3: And I thank you for calling.
5: Hi. I had my blood tested just under an electron microscope this last week, and they mm-hmm. said that I have undigested protein. And they gave me a product for candida.
3: Uh-huh.
5: And so my question is, does your tea help process undigested proteins and affect candida?
3: Very much so. This is the first time when you've had your blood work done that the issue of possible candida has come up, or has this issue come up before?
5: It has come up before, but this is not the standard blood test. What this was, you know, because I get my blood tested from my doctor, this was from a chiropractor.
3: Uh-huh.
5: So I'm just saying, I was wondering if you know what about undigested proteins. They said I don't have enough hydrochloric acid in my system.
3: Right. Well, the reason that the tea helps with that is because the tea helps the body to heal itself, to produce the hormones and acids that we need to, you know, basically do everything in our body. So sometimes I get the converse question where people have heard that the tea is antibacterial, and they'll call me up and they'll say, you know, will it, you know, kill all the good bacteria in my stomach as well, which of course is what we need from that standpoint. So the tea is very effective in balancing the bacteria as well as balancing the other elements in our body. Now, the reason that I ask you, so it will help you with the undigested proteins, because it will start to help. And I'm not sure which organ creates the acid that you need, but it'll help heal that organ to produce the acid that you need. And now the complete healing period for most issues dealing with organs is usually a couple of months. But what happens is as you're going along, you're going to see steady progress all along the way. Now, with regards to candida, the reason that I asked about that is because candida usually has existed in a person's body for quite a while. So that's why I asked you if this is the first time that it's come up, or whether it's come up before. And
5: no, it's been a long time ago. I mean, you're like, I'm thinking I was tested kind of like this with an electron microscope about 20 some years ago, and that's what I was working on. So, and I wanted to know about sugar. Do you have to cut out all sugar when you're on a candida, you know, this whole thing to try to stop everything? I mean, the bad parts?
3: Not necessarily. I mean, I wouldn't add sugar to anything that I'm consuming. For example, we wouldn't add sugar to our tea. You wouldn't add sugar to your coffee, that sort of thing. And, of course, you wouldn't be eating Twinkies all day long, which doesn't mean that you can't have a piece of birthday cake when you go to a party, or you can't have a bowl of ice cream once a week, that sort of thing. The other question that we often get is with regards to eating fruit, because of course fruit has sugar in it, and the answer is that you can go ahead and eat fruit, because you would have to eat like a bushel full of apples in order at a time in order for it to really impact your sugar levels. So the amount of sugar that an apple or some other food has, I mean, is minuscule compared to the benefits that you're going to get from eating the apple. The other thing is our body utilizes the sugar in a fruit or fiber differently than it does raw sugar. So one of the things that, you know, we declared a war on obesity 50, 60 years ago in the 1970s, and our government has been giving us a very simplistic solution to obesity, basically calories in, calories out. Well, okay, that does have some meaning to it. However, the way our body processes calories is completely different. So, for example, a can of Coca-Cola has 160 calories to it, but it goes straight to your pancreas and you get the secretion of sugar and insulin, as opposed to a handful of almonds also has 160 calories, but our body processes that handful of almonds completely differently than it does the can of Coca-Cola. So from that standpoint, calories do matter, but there's a difference in how our body processes them.
5: This doesn't give you probiotics, does it?
3: You had a question about probiotics?
5: Yeah. How does this work? I mean, you have to take probiotics. This doesn't provide probiotics. So, right? I mean, if, you know, because I think that helps your system balance out too. How does that work with the tea?
3: Right. Well, just as I was talking about good bacteria and bad bacteria in the gut, what probiotics are is live bacteria and yeast that are good for you, and especially the digestive system. And You know, we oftentimes think, you know, that, you know, bacteria is bad just because it causes diseases. But our body is full of bacteria, both good and bad. And probiotics are often called good or helpful bacteria because they keep the gut healthy. So what the tea does is it balances the good bacteria in the stomach. And our conventional medicine is fantastic, say, for acute problems. If a person breaks their leg, they'll give them a new bionic leg and they'll be skiing in the Olympics in 2 weeks. However, if you've got stomach problems, you'll go to the doctor, they'll give you an antibiotic, and if that doesn't work, they'll give you a different antibiotic, and if that doesn't work, they'll give you both of the antibiotics and jack up the dose, and by the time they're finished, you'll be lucky if you don't end up with ulcerative colitis. So we've had a lot of cases where people have had severe stomach issues for 2-3 years and never been able to get relief. And in 2 to 3 weeks of drinking a tea, I mean, they never have those issues again. So from that standpoint, you know, you should be getting enough probiotics from just consuming the foods that you're consuming, but there's nothing wrong to taking, you know, just a probiotic by itself as well.
5: Okay, that's terrific. Thank you. You know, this all seems to me proves the creator, meaning all these things can't work so precisely and so completely without a designer, you know? So yep. There's a creator of the universe, okay? And the best book to learn about, you know, his principles, you know, is the Holy Bible. Thank you.
3: Well, thank you so much. I appreciate the kind words and your views.
0: 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The Tahibo tree is an amazing tree. It never gets sick, never gets infected, and never gets infested. It's the only tree in the world that fungus does not grow on. As a result, it naturally has antifungal, anti-infection, antiviral, antibacterial, and anti-parasite properties. These benefits go a long way in helping our immune system contend with a lot of things it has to fight on a daily basis. Parasites would be something like stomach problems or Lyme's disease. Inflammation would be something like rheumatoid arthritis or lupus. Infection would be any infection from a tooth infection to a bladder infection. Bacteria would be something like gum disease or stomach issues. Viral would be something like herpes, HIV, or the coronavirus. And fungus would be something like toenail fungus, yeast, or candida. But maybe more importantly, the tea builds red corpuscles in the blood, which carry oxygen to our organs and cells. And our organs and cells need oxygen to regenerate themselves. The immune system needs oxygen to develop, and cancer happens to die in oxygen. So the tea is great for healthy people because it helps regenerate new cells. Everything from the cells in our skin so we can look better to the cells in our organs so they function properly. And it can truly be miraculous for someone fighting a potentially life-threatening disease due to an infection, diabetes, or cancer. A one-pound package of tea is $59.95. 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
8: I'd like to talk about the proper preparation directions for Tahibo tea to be effective. Even though we call it tea, what we actually make when we prepare it properly is a decoction. A decoction is just a fancy word for what our forefathers used to do when they took a root and cooked it in order to release its beneficial properties. It's easy. You don't steep it in hot water like regular leaf tea, but rather cook it like spaghetti. I'll tell you how easy it is to make so you don't think you need a degree in physics, but you don't have to remember any of this because the directions, of course, are printed on all the packages as well as in the literature that we automatically include with every order. You take a pot of water, bring it to a boil. Once the water is boiling, you toss in 1 tablespoon of tea for every 2 cups of boiling water. Cook it on high for 5 minutes, reduce the heat, and cook on simmer for an additional 15 minutes. Since our tea comes from the only tree in the world that fungus doesn't grow on, you can make a big batch, say 10 or 20 cups at a time, leave it in the pot on the stove, and it'll stay good for 4 days without refrigeration, put it in the fridge, and it will stay good for 8 days with refrigeration, and you can drink it hot, room temperature, cold, or iced. The tea has a mild, pleasant flavor, kind of halfway between Lipton tea and green tea, but a little bit sweeter than either one of those. Our tea tastes so good that 90% of our customers drink it straight without adding anything to it. Even teenagers drink it straight, so you know it must taste pretty good. You can, however, add anything you want to the tea and cook it with the tea. You can take any old fruit that you have on hand, an apple, a peach, a pear, or mango, slice it up and cook it with the tea, or blueberries and crush them up and cook them with the tea, or cinnamon, or ginger, or whatever. There's a guy in Louisiana, and he calls to tell me he's putting in cayenne pepper and Lord knows what else. I told him he had to promise to send me that recipe because not everyone is going to want to have their tea taste like crawfish, but someone's going to say, oh my God, I could do that? You can also add something like lemon to it after you prepare it. About the only thing we don't recommend adding to the tea is sugar, not because sugar has any contraindications with our tea, but simply because sugar feeds virtually everything bad in our body, from fungus to diabetes to cancer. Although most adults drink our tea without adding anything to it, an 8-year-old, for example, has not acquired a taste for any kind of tea, regardless how mild it tastes. So cooking it up with blueberries to make blueberry super tea is especially useful, and it tastes great. We don't put any fillers in it. We just simply leave it as God had meant it to be. Now, the only secret to success with our tea is the volume of consumption. You want to make certain that if you're fighting a potentially life-threatening disease, it's a race. You need to beat it before it beats you, so you want to be drinking a tea like water or instead of water, 8 glasses a day or more, which is easy to do since it has a really mild, pleasant flavor. And you can take it on an empty stomach, a full stomach, any way that you want. And since it doesn't have any caffeine, you can drink it all day, all night. So in terms of dosage, if somebody's a stewardess, they don't want to catch a cold, but once every 10 years, they just need to drink the tea regularly, one, two, three cups or glasses a day or more. And that would be akin to somebody deciding, well, you know what, I'm going to work out and, you know, get into shape. Well, you know, if you started working out 20, 30 minutes a day, that'd be fantastic. I mean, you're certainly going to get into a much better shape. On the other hand, if you're trying to make the Olympics, 30 minutes a day is not really going to cut it. Same thing if you're fighting life-threatening cancer, you know, two glasses a day is not necessarily going to cut it. You need to beat the disease before it beats you. So at that point, you do need to drink eight glasses a day or more.
9: Hey, Milan, I've got a question. So I usually compost, but I haven't put any of the tea in my compost yet, you know, for the obvious reason to kill the bacterium. But what suggestions do you have for the ground?
3: The spent tea? Yeah, the spent bark. Yeah, once you've made it. Very good uses for it are, one, you can put it around your in the pot around your indoor plants to prevent bugs and things getting on them. Two, you can start spreading it around your garden once you have your garden going. And eventually, when you spread enough of it, it'll prevent bugs and things. We've also got people that actually start putting it around the foundation of their house so that bugs and things aren't as likely to go in their house. And the reason that works is, you see, because this tree never gets infected, it never gets infested, and it never gets infected. So from that standpoint, even though, when you're preparing the tea, it really has no smell or anything, and when you smell the tea bark, it really doesn't have any smell. But for some reason, because of the fact that it's got those antifungal, anti-infestation properties, you can prevent bugs. We had a funny story where one lady calls me up one day and she says, and they're here in Los Angeles somewhere. She says, my husband and I, we own a dry cleaning store. And so we work at our own store from 7 a.m. to 7 p.m., 6 days a week. And it's only the two of us. And, since we're at work 12 hours a day, what we did was we bought a hot plate and we make a big pot of the tea every day at work, and then we drink it all day long. And she says, we're in a strip shopping center, and we're located right beside, next door to a Mexican restaurant. And they, of course, had a lot of food refuse in the trash bin behind their restaurant. And even though we've got nothing but chemicals here in our dry cleaning store, we used to have cockroaches that, you know, we couldn't ever get rid of for some reason. Well, obviously because of the food next door, she says, in the trash bin. And she says, once we started cooking a tea, it's truly amazing. She says, we don't have cockroaches anymore.
9: That makes sense, though.
3: Yeah. Now, let me ask you, can you tell me the primary reason that you're drinking the tea?
9: Staph infection.
3: Very good, very good. Well, the tea is very effective against infections. And so, God willing, our tea will have the same benefits for you that it's had for my family and so many others.
9: I have noticed that all the dogs that get anywhere near my job, carry around with tea in it, all want to sniff it. They all look at me like, can I have some of that?
3: Yeah, right.
9: What's that? Well, but the dogs can smell it. So.
3: Yeah, you should start giving some to your dogs. Dogs really like our tea. And so we have a dog rescue place that uses our tea. And one day the director of the dog rescue place calls me up and he says, since we've started giving the tea to all the dogs here at the rescue place, he says, we've cut down on our veterinarian bills by about 75%, he says, because all of the dogs we rescue, of course, are, usually in bad shape, he says. And So at first, you know, we'd let them all drink it, but we were careful in administering the tea, you know, to their infections and that sort of thing. We'd take a cotton ball or something and swab their ears or anything like that. He says, now, he says, we just dip the whole dog in the tea to get rid of whatever infestations they have, and then we let them all drink it. And he says it's, you know, really been a godsend for us because of the fact that, you know, we don't really, you know, have any real funding, he says. So, you know, money's always short, he says. And you know, thankfully we've been able to, you know, reduce our bills just by having the dogs drink the tea. And he says, and, you know, they're healthier, their coats are shiny, he says. And, you know, so that when people come to adopt them, he says, they don't look, you know, like they're not fit for adoption. So absolutely, yeah. Your dogs are ripe for it. They're going, you know, Daddy, give me some.
9: Well, these are friends' dogs. I don't got a dog, but I've noticed that they all smell it and go right for my jug.
3: Oh, that's fantastic. Is there anything else?
9: Thanks, Malone.
3: All right, thanks for calling.
9: Nope, then do it. Later.
3: All right, bye.
10: Well, this is Sulema, and I just have a question. My husband bought your tea for a couple months ago. He's been listening to your show, and he says it's really good. I really haven't tried it, but I was just asking, you know, I know you've been saying, I've been just listening to your program probably a couple weeks ago. You mentioned that it's safe and it's good, and safe is like for kids to drink it. We have little ones, and my husband is so in love with the tea, and he said, you know, you should drink it, you should give it to the kids, but I'm just a little bit on the edge of it.
3: Yeah, no, understandable. The tea is safe and effective for children from the age of 3 years and up. And so we don't recommend it for babies, infants, or women that are pregnant, because an embryo and a baby has different nutritional needs than a child or an adult. And so the only time that we've had children under the age of three drink the tea is when they were fighting, let's say, for example, terminal cancer, and they were a year and a half old. And so at that point, you know, the tea is, you're fighting for the child's life. So at that point, the cancer needs to be beat. But the tea brings oxygen to the organs and cells, and everyone needs oxygen to their organs and cells, you know, to develop the immune system, as well as to regenerate new cells. So that's why the tea is so good for healthy people, because what it does is regenerate new cells. Everything from the cells in our skin so we look better, to the cells in our organs so they function properly. And of course, it can truly be miraculous for somebody fighting a potentially life-threatening disease due to infection, diabetes, or cancer. So I highly recommend that you and your children start drinking a tea. Now, we're going to have to go to commercial break, but if you have any other questions, you can just stay on the line, and we can pick up in 2 minutes right after the commercials are over. Is that okay?
10: Okay, I do. Thanks.
3: All right, thank you.
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3: What was the primary reason that your husband started drinking the tea?
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3: Well, that's very smart, you know, because a lot of times people think that, I'm not sick, why should I drink the tea? And one day this customer from, when anybody makes an order at the Tehebo Tea Club, whether they call us at our office, which is 818-610-8088, and we're open Monday through Friday, 9 a.m. to, excuse me, Monday through Saturday, 9 a.m. to 5 p.m. California time. So if a person calls to order in, they'll get to one of our staff. Of course, they can order online on TehiboTeaClub.com. But either way, we don't keep the debit card or credit card number in our computer system for security purposes. That way, if somebody steals our computers, the only thing they'll have is the name and address. And if they want, they can send you a postcard, but they can't steal your credit card. So when people call in to reorder, it makes it a little bit quicker when it's a repeat customer because we already have their name and address on file. And so all we have to do is fill out the order form with the information on hand, and then they give us the credit card number again. And so one lady calls up, and she says, we look her up, and it turns out that she's been a customer for about 5 or 6 years. And so we ask her what the primary reason is that she's drinking a tea. And she says, yes. She says, you know, with every order, you automatically include informational booklets. And right in the middle of the booklet, when you open it up like a sandwich with a staple pages, you've got about 30 things listed that the tea is good for. And I go, yeah. She says, well, she says, I don't want to get any of those things, she says. I'm 79 years old. I don't take one pill, she says. And I look like I'm 65, and that's the way that's the way I want to keep it. And I go, well, good for you. I says, you know, a lot of people need to hear that because a lot of people think I'm not sick. Why should I drink it? She says, oh, no, no, no, no. She says, it's too late to plant the garden once you're hungry. So I've actually had her on our radio show and talk about it. She turns out to be very philosophical and obviously in good spirits and good health, you know, pushing 80 years old. So, you know, that's why I highly recommend it. How old are your children, by the way?
10: 3, 5, and 8.
3: Oh, okay. Well, fantastic. Well, the nice thing about, the children drinking it, and all of your children can drink it because the youngest is three, is that, our brain needs oxygen, our muscles need oxygen. And so typically what happens also is that we have teenagers drink a lot of our tea for a couple of reasons. One is because they don't want to get pimples. So in my son's case, when he started, somewhere around, grade eight or grade nine, he started getting, interested in his own appearance. It's that stage where they want to buy their own clothes or select their own clothes, put it that way, right? And, so he, was 13 years old or something. And what he did was, he would wash his face with the tea. Like a cowboy, he would put some in a plastic bowl and just cup it in his hands and wash his face, and to prevent pimples or to help get rid of pimples and everything like that. And he says, "Oh my God, it feels so good on your face." He says, "It actually tingles a little bit." He says, "It's really, really, really fantastic." And we know that tea can work topically because we have a lot of people that use it for different skin diseases and stuff. And all of that. So it's good for their appearance, but also, it's good to get oxygen to the brain for brain development, and it's also good to get oxygen in the muscles for muscle development. And so the other reason that a lot of teenagers drink it is because at that point, they decide, okay, I want to become attractive to girls, I want to get a flat stomach, I want to look like a male model, whatever the case is. So, they'll start taking interest in their appearance, and they'll start working out a little bit or whatever the case is. And this actually happened to a friend of mine who wasn't a teenager. He was like 55 years old. And one day he calls me up. He says, "Milan, your tea's fantastic." And I go, "Well, I didn't even know you were drinking." He said, "No." He says, "I just ordered it on your website," he says. And, of course, I got it within like one day, he says, because I live here in Los Angeles. And he says, I've been working out." I says, "Yeah, you're in the best shape of any 55-year-old that I know." And he has been. He's been working out religiously for like 30 years. He says, "Well," he says, "I used to take supplements and everything, and I decided that while I was drinking your tea, I wasn't going to take any supplements." And he says, "You won't believe this. In 3 months, I've got a rippled midsection like a like a male model." And he says, "That's the first time that's happened in my life. And I was taking all these supplements before. It never happened. Now I'm just drinking your tea." So from that standpoint, your children will get a bunch of benefits. And not only that, you reduce their chance of getting sick, because the children are exposed to, a lot of other, kids that are, got colds and this, that, whatever the case is. And, even though cold's not life-threatening or anything like that, it's no fun.
10: Thank you so much.
3: All right. Thank you for calling.
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12: 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It's the only tree in the world that fungus does not grow on. As a result, it naturally has antifungal, anti-infection, antiviral, antibacterial, and anti-parasite properties. These benefits go a long way in helping our immune system contend with a lot of things it has to fight on a daily basis. Parasites would be something like stomach problems or Lyme's disease. Inflammation would be something like rheumatoid arthritis or lupus. Infection would be any infection from a tooth infection to a bladder infection. Bacterial would be something like gum disease or stomach issues. Viral would be something like herpes, HIV, or the coronavirus. And fungus would be something like toenail fungus, yeast, or candida. But maybe more importantly, the tea builds red corpuscles in the blood, which carry oxygen to our organs and cells. And our organs and cells need oxygen to regenerate themselves. The immune system needs oxygen to develop, and cancer happens to die in oxygen. So the tea is great for healthy people because it helps regenerate new cells. Everything from the cells in our skin so we can look better to the cells in our organs so they function properly. And it can truly be miraculous for someone fighting a potentially life-threatening disease due to an infection, diabetes, or cancer. A one-pound package of tea is $59.95. 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
16: NBC News Radio, I'm Scott Carr. President Trump says a meeting between U.S. and Iranian officials took place today at the U.N. in New York. While addressing the U.N. General Assembly in New York today, Trump said he believes Iran won't make a deal with the U.S. until after the midterm elections.
17: The president, addressing the U.N. General Assembly Tuesday morning, said he has a big decision to make on Iran.
18: Will a deal be made with Iran that lets them rebuild and create a far greater country than it ever was before, maybe one of the greatest in the Middle East or even the world? Or do I annihilate the Islamic Republic?
17: Trump said he believes a deal will come. He also called on the rest of the world to put economic pressure on Iran. In New York, I'm Sarah Lee Kessler.
16: Chinese President Xi Jinping's headed to Washington, D.C. on Wednesday. His first visit will take place to the nation's capital in 10 years. President Trump scheduled to meet with Xi at the White House during his visit, and the two leaders are expected to discuss trade and artificial intelligence during their second face-to-face meeting this year. Reports say the visit will include a state dinner attended by tech leaders like Jeff Bezos, Elon Musk, Tim Cook, and Sam Altman. In front of the U.N. General Assembly today, President Trump said he'd like to rebrand the name artificial intelligence to super intelligence, insisting the U.S. will not stifle the growth of the emerging technology, saying the Justice Department will rein it in if necessary. A group of hackers is claiming to have breached FBI files. The group known as Shiny Hunters said today it had stolen data on a large number of FBI employees. The agency says in a statement it's aware of the claims and is investigating. A Reuters report says Shiny Hunters is claiming it targeted the agency in response to a recent FBI announcement regarding the group's methods. Scott Carr, NBC News Radio.
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4: We're back. This is the Worker Power Hour with Randy Corgan on the Teamsters 1932 Broadcast Network. We are back with James Beitzbeck. He's waving for those of you that...
21: Hi, everybody. How's everyone doing?
4: James is eating his way single-handedly through the entire Inland Empire.
21: I am giving it a try. It's a daunting task, but somebody has to do it, and I'm glad it's me.
4: And we're living vicariously through you. I can't wait to hear who he's reporting on. And for those of you who don't know, James Beitzbeck is our member who came up with this great idea to go out and test and taste and check out all these small businesses that are part of the Teamster Advantage Network and report back to us what, how good they are or bad or mediocre or, you know, you don't complain much about food.
21: No, I think...
4: Are you really a good critic?
21: I try to be because I also have to take into account that my taste buds are my own and, you know, what I might consider amazing, you might consider good. Or what I consider good, you might consider absolutely great. So...
22: What do you consider bad?
4: What do you consider bad? I've never heard you say anything is bad.
21: I was a restaurant many years ago that I don't even know if they exist anymore.
4: Well, see, if they were bad, they're out of business.
21: I had a dry hamburger that was super, like a hockey puck dry, but the bun was all soggy.
4: How does that happen?
21: Exactly. That's what I was trying to figure out the whole time I'm trying to eat this burger. So that was.
4: Did you eat the whole burger?
21: No.
4: Oh.
21: No.
4: See, I'd probably still eat the whole burger.
21: It was too dry.
4: It was terrible.
21: The only moisture I was getting was from the bun, and it shouldn't be the bun that's giving me the moisture.
4: All right, so where have you eaten James Beitzbeck?
21: All right, first up, I had Lala's, the food truck. Lala's Mexican Fusion Cuisine. I believe they're based out of Beaumont.
4: They do a lot of volunteer work.
21: Yeah.
4: They donate a lot of their
21: money to, I think...
4: The local kids.
21: Kids, yeah, and sports. Mm-hmm. I was talking... his name is James also. He's the owner of the food truck.
4: Yeah, we got nothing but James's surrounding us today.
21: Yay! I mean, good for you. No. James is an awesome name. But we had...
4: Okay, Jim.
21: I could go with Jim, too.
4: Does anybody call you Jim?
21: Jim, and I've gotten Jimmy.
4: Really?
21: Yeah.
4: Anybody in the family ever call you Jim?
21: In the family, it's Jimmy. It's not James.
4: Hmm. Yeah, my family calls my son Braden, but he wants everybody to call him Randall.
21: Oh, okay. Does he prefer Randall?
4: He does now. For some reason, when he got into high school, he... said, call me Randall.
21: Well, for me, it was always Jimmy growing up, but then somewhere along the lines, it just turned into James. So, but I'm good with it. Either Jim, Jimmy.
4: All right.
21: I've gotten Jimbo.
4: Jimbo. Yeah, that's a common sort of nickname for James or Jim.
21: Yeah.
22: What about you, Bob?
23: Talking to
4: yeah,
23: me?
4: Bob. Does anybody ever call you Bob?
23: I've gotten Bob. I've gotten Rob.
21: What about Bobby?
23: No, I haven't gotten Bobby. Bob, Rob, I think that's about it. But my nickname in my family is Lil Rob.
4: Mark gets called Dick every now and then.
23: you forgot the dump button.
22: No, he's talking about Richard.
21: Richard.
4: Yeah, Richard. Oh. You can say that. I thought about it before I spit it out.
23: Oh, got it.
4: Yeah, that was not an accident.
22: That wasn't a reference to anything other than a shortened name.
4: Yeah. Mm-hmm. Richard.
23: Do you have any nicknames in your family?
4: I do, but I can't say any of them on the air.
23: Oh, man.
4: I get my kids call me all kinds of names.
23: Hmm.
4: None of that stuff is allowed on the air.
21: I get it.
22: I don't even think a lot of it's public. You keep
21: have to investigate.
22: Huh?
21: We'll have to investigate. All right,
4: let's get to your food,
22: Dan. Oh, Bail out.
21: All right, Lala's. I had their... Oh, my God. It was so good. I've been having dreams about it. Like, it was amazing. It was jalapeno.
22: We should dump that.
21: Jalapeno popper egg rolls.
4: Jalapeno popper egg roll. Okay.
21: Yeah, and it wasn't like what I thought. It was chopped up. It had the cream cheese, bacon, and a cheese rolled up in the egg roll skin, deep fried.
4: Really?
21: It was so good.
5: Did they put too much cheese in it, like your breakfast burrito? See,
21: breakfast burrito is a different story. This needed it, but it was so good. It was really, really good.
4: Jalapeno popper.
21: Egg roll.
4: Egg roll.
21: Yeah. So they do fusion stuff. They also have surf and turf carne asada burritos. But I didn't get a chance to try that out because I was so full from the egg rolls. Those things were pretty massive.
4: How many egg rolls did you have?
21: Two come to an order, but they were
4: big.
21: I would say about the equivalent of a burrito.

0: Okay, I'll go back and look
1: at it. Our comms guy not knowing that something's out there.
0: I didn't. You know, with these 10,000 followers, it's hard to keep track of.
1: You could have gotten like a few more followers. Had you picked up on that one?
0: I'll definitely repost it. I didn't catch that.
2: Yeah, it's on there. Well, there's also two teams for
1: Mark can connect you to that.
3: Yeah, I'll show you where it's at.
0: Pick up the slack, dude.
2: Dude. Oh, man.
1: No love here today.
2: I guess not.
1: Everybody's just kicking each other under the table.
2: It's because it's Robert's birthday month, or was.
1: Yeah. That was last month.
0: June is my month.
1: That's old news.
2: Yeah.
3: We're moving on.
1: All right. Did you have anything else at Lalo's?
2: No, but now I got to try out more stuff. Like I said, I want to try the Surf and Turf burrito. I think they have Spam and Chorizo Masubis from what I saw on their menu. So I'm just hunting them down. You could find them at Lala's Mexican Cuisine Fusion on Instagram and Facebook. So they post wherever they're going. They also, again, donate a lot of their money to charities as far as to help kids get out of the streets and into sports, which is something that they're really, really strongly for, and I think it's amazing for them to do. And moving on, our Thai cuisine in Loma Linda, 10% off. I'm not really familiar with a lot of Thai food, but man, this stuff was really, really
1: good. My wife really loves Thai food. My wife can eat Thai food every single day.
2: What's your go-to?
1: I don't know. I don't know the names of it. I go to a Thai food place and she orders
2: the food. She's ordered for you?
1: I just sit down and go, yeah, okay, I'll just eat.
2: Is there anything you had at a Thai restaurant that you did not like?
1: Not that I can think of.
3: What'd you have, James? Pad Thai? Drunken noodles?
2: They didn't have the drunken noodles. I heard about those, though. I had that last at a different place, though. But I had their seafood fried rice.
3: Oh, that sounds good.
2: Yeah, so I had I had fish. I had some shrimp and all kinds of goodness in there. It was so good. Like, I have to go there
1: so again. So in the fried rice, what did they have in the fried rice? Because some fried rice is staple. It's got eggs.
2: Yeah, I had egg, veggies. And I had a lot of seafood. I had a lot of fish, and I had a lot of shrimp in there. I really did enjoy it.
3: You ever had pineapple fried rice?
2: They had that, too, and somebody else had that at our table. They had
1: Who's got the famous pineapple fried rice? Somebody around here.
3: Calameza. Up there at Thai Chili.
1: Thai Chili. That's who it is. Thai Chili does.
2: I've been there once. I liked it. Why I haven't gone back, I don't know.
1: Yeah, they put big old chunks of pineapple in there. They're really, really good. It's really good.
2: Are they an advantage? No, they're not.
3: I've been trying, but they just
1: can't break them.
3: They just won't.
1: And he keeps going there.
2: Yeah, I've been there. I've been there once.
3: Well, it was really good there.
2: Yeah, I've heard nothing but good things. Like I said, I've been there once. I got to go again. But
1: so, what else did you get at the Thai place?
2: I sampled everyone else's food. We went with the Neo team, so it was like a little bit of everything. So some curries, some eggplant dish that somebody had. It was really good. I enjoyed that. I also did a video on that. It's up there. You have not seen none of my videos. Man.
0: I'm actually disappointed in myself for that, and I'll take full credit because I haven't seen it.
1: Full responsibility, like, not
0: full,
1: credit.
0: I'm sorry. Full responsibility. Did I say credit?
1: You said credit.
0: Oh, I'm sorry. I take full responsibility for that because, yeah, that's... I'm actually shocked to have not seen it.
2: Hey, I think it should. I want to do the Instagram.
3: We'll just get the AI version of comms director.
2: AI version.
0: Watch yourself.
2: Now, next up, I had Kona's Kona Ice. They were also at the car show.
0: Oh, I love Kona Ice.
2: Yeah, you gotta love Kona good. Ice. I'm not a big snow cone guy.
0: Yeah.
2: But this was really, really good, especially since it was a hot day that day. And it was just so refreshing. It was so good. What's your go-to flavor, Robert?
0: I keep it simple. The blue one, blue raspberry.
2: Okay, I got punch.
0: Okay.
2: Fruit punch.
1: We need to send you to Sundowners. Have you been to Sundowners?
2: Yeah.
1: How long has it been since you've been to Sundowners?
2: 4 months.
1: Oh, about so you've gone months. There recently.
2: Yeah.
1: Do you still like Sundowners?
2: San Bernardino was the last one that I went to, and then I know there's one in Fontana.
0: Mm-hmm. That's my hood right there. I love the Sundowners in Fontana. Love it. Randy, we can debate this all you want. I love Sundowners. Yeah. Randy's a Mastro's person.
2: Is it a nostalgic thing for you?
0: Like, oh, I love it. Their french fries are awesome with A1 sauce, and it's just amazing.
2: Sundowners? When are we all going?
0: Oh, ask Randy if you like Sundowners.
2: No.
1: I grew up loving Sundowners.
2: But now it's you realize what food is really like?
1: I'll give it another shot. I'll go to Sundowners, and maybe I had a couple bad experiences.
2: What would you get
1: about 20 years ago?
2: What'd you get? What was
1: it? Steak? Was steak.
2: Okay.
1: It was terrible.
2: Tough?
1: It looked like it was going to walk off the plate.
0: Ew.
2: Mm.
1: Yeah, it was rough.
0: Oh, well, that's

0: because you get your steak. Ah, man.
1: No, no, wait. We're not going to talk about you having...
0: Yeah, I'm not going to even go there right now.
1: What is it? Well-done steaks,
0: Robert? No, medium well.
1: Oh. Yeah.
2: What's the difference? Medium well and well?
3: Also just get
1: flavor and less flavor.
0: Yeah.
3: Just get beef jerky. Right. Anyway.
1: But no, I'm down to go to Song and Donald with you guys. We should go right after this. Like, no.
3: No.
1: No. No.
2: Negative.
1: So Kona Ice, they give us 15% off.
3: I had a sandwich today. I'm full.
1: And I got called out.
3: What was the discount at Kona?
1: 15% off.
3: 15,
1: yeah. For group rate, because they know they do, like, just trucks. They come out mm-hmm. to your parties. If you have one at your house, please invite me, especially since the summer's going on right now. And it's just crazy refreshing.
0: I'm shocked they don't have a store. Like, you can go in and just get a Kona Ice.
1: That would be good, too.
0: Yeah.
1: Man, that's a good idea.
0: Mm-hmm.
1: We start
3: a Robert's going to have a party at his house soon. He's going to invite all of us, and we'll have Kona Ice there.
0: Mm-hmm.
1: And down?
0: Yep.
1: Let's go.
2: By the pool?
0: Yep, by the pool. That's not a bad idea, actually.
2: Mm.
0: Mm-hmm. You're onto something.
2: I know.
0: I have one to report on. Calle de Ocho. I went there. The person knew you, Mark. I forgot her name.
1: The coffee place?
0: Yeah. Oh, my God. This is so amazing. Did you try that?
1: No, but I saw your video.
0: Oh.
1: Unlike my videos you didn't see.
3: Yeah, we all saw your video.
1: I saw your video.
3: No, he actually sent his video to a bunch of us.
0: Yeah, meanwhile, they had a day off. I was out there working.
1: I saw your video. I'm like, he's trying to take my job.
0: Oh, no. Don't see me as a threat. I was doing... I was going to say,
2: he's signing up.
1: Yeah.
0: That place was so amazing. Like, I've been wanting to go there, too, because my grandma told me they make fresh empanadas. And, dude, it was out of this world.
1: Okay.
3: People are tuning in right now trying to go, this is a labor show. What is going on? Like, you guys have melted down.
0: Well, we have a diverse set.
1: This is like the lunch break of the labor show.
0: Yeah, it's a little break before we talk about serious business.
2: Robert, do you know what Chernobyl is?
0: What?
2: Huh?
3: Chernobyl.
2: That's what we've done. What the explosion. We've Chernobyled.
0: Oh.
3: Yeah, the nuclear meltdown happened.
0: Mm-hmm. Yeah. I know what that is.
2: Okay.
0: Yeah. I watched the History Channel.
2: What year was that?
3: I watched the History Channel.
0: I don't know what year.
3: 86, right?
2: Yeah.
1: Do you know what Y2K is?
0: Year 2000? I've been to many of your Y2K parties.
2: When were you born?
0: 2002.
2: Oh, so now it's like an 80s theme?
0: No, but now it's a theme for like that's parties, like, oh, Y2K, you know?
1: How do you address that?
3: Is 80s classic music to you?
0: It's 80s classic music? Yeah, probably.
1: Oh, Lord.
0: I don't watch movies or listen to music that is before the time I was born.
1: So, Back to the Future.
0: I mean, I've heard it. No.
3: It's not true.
0: Back to the Future.
3: You listen to Michael Jackson, don't you?
0: I actually love the movie, too, that just came out. That was amazing.
1: You said Back to the Future.
3: You love his music, right?
0: Yeah.
3: Okay. Well, most of his music was pre you being born.
0: Yeah, I don't listen to it religiously, though. Yeah. I won the argument, guys. Thank you very much.
1: Would you rather listen
3: to... just won the argument with himself.
1: Would you rather listen to Prince or Michael Jackson?
0: Prince or Michael... I don't know much about Prince. I would do Michael Jackson.
1: Prince.
3: I would do Michael Jackson over Prince.
2: And you're from Fontana?
0: I said we ended the argument.
2: No. I think you opened another can of worms.
1: Do you currently live in Fontana?
0: No.
1: Okay.
0: My hood has transferred to DeVille.
1: Oh, okay.
3: Have you ever heard Victorville described as DeVille?
1: No. Never.
0: It's new generation stuff, you guys.
1: Oh.
0: It's fine. We all get.
1: I will say.
2: Are you starting a reality show, too?
0: I think I should, huh?
3: I think DeVille. He's just making it up, and he's rolling with it, and he's just going to say until it catches on.
0: You know what?
3: You're going to send me something on
0: it? I'll send you something, yeah. Mm-hmm. Like, okay, you know Adelanto Apple Valley?
3: I was going to say, Adelanto, there's a lot of references to Adelanto.
0: What are they called? Apple Valley? AV, for short. Now.
3: AV, yeah.
0: And I'm like, oh, okay, Apple have you heard of that one?
3: I've heard that one.
0: Okay.
1: Cool. No. Yeah.
3: That's been around a long time, the AV.
0: Okay.
3: Those that live up in the high desert refer to.
0: See, when I heard
3: Apple Valley was the high-end part of the high desert.
0: Yeah, when I heard the Ville, I was like, oh, this must be a term. That's why when I said it, I was shocked that you guys didn't know about it, but, you know.
2: We're not in the know.
3: Yeah, we don't.
2: Apparently.
3: Yeah.
0: Yeah, I don't know.
3: We're not special. All right, what else you got, James? We burned enough time with you.
1: I went back because people told me I didn't try the desserts at Corky's. So I had to go back to try out their desserts. Everyone was telling me that they had really, really good desserts. So I tried.
3: They do. They have great desserts.
1: They're boysenberry cheesecake. I had their Snickers cheesecake. I had their apple pie. I had their brownie. I had their cinnamon roll. I tried their bread pudding.
3: Yeah, their bread pudding's pretty good.
1: And I'm trying to think of what else I had.
2: Did you do this all Snickers in one cheesecake. Sitting?
1: Snickers cheesecake.
3: You ordered those all at the same time?
1: All at the same time. I did about, I think I said, Mark, I think I sent you a picture of all the desserts that I had.
3: How many people did you have with you to help share that across? Because that is quite the sugar coma.
1: Yeah, my wife and my best friend, I think, was there. It was a while back that this happened, but.
3: Three of you.
1: I think it was a sugar coma. That's what it was.
3: Did you take any of it home?
1: No. No.
3: And you just went for the desserts, right?
1: It was just dessert. Just desserts. That's all
3: they
1: I
3: do
1: had.
3: Have good desserts.
1: I mean, last time I talked about
3: their pies are really good.
1: Their patty melt. Yeah, I had a couple of their pies too. Apple, cherry. I think they're having. They do seasonal ones, right? Oh, their key lime pie.
3: That's seasonal, I believe. The key lime is seasonal.
1: Yeah. So, but no, they had really, really, really good desserts. I would just go again there just for the desserts by themselves. So,
3: that's a lot.
1: It's enough.
2: No, yeah, it's enough. Yeah,
1: it's enough. It was. It's a good time.
3: Well, we just did James Bites Back. Nice little segment there. Do we have the other James ready to come in?
0: Yeah.
3: Hopefully, he's a little more exciting.
0: Oh, what? Wow.
1: Robert, you stole my thunder. Is what happened.
0: Sorry.
3: You just ended on six desserts at the same time.
1: Roughly about six desserts.
3: It's either six or seven or eight. Like
1: it's around there. Is that too much?
2: No, not at all. Whatever do you mean?
3: Not after that donut thing you went on that one time. Oh. Nothing's going to ever top that.
2: Wait a minute. Didn't you hit three donut shops in one day?
1: I think it was three donut shops.
3: Three donut shops then again, and like 12 different donuts.
2: And then didn't you do two or three ice cream shops in one day?
1: Three ice cream shops in one day.
3: How do you do that?
2: How do you train for this?
3: Yeah. It's like a hot dog contest, like the hot dog eating contest.
1: Oh, I can't do that. I thought about it just for fun, just say I did it in my lifetime. But then when I saw people's techniques of them like dipping the hot dog in the water, then just I'm like, nah, I can't.
3: It's all about when you can't. Hot dogs are if you can't put onions and pickles and mustard and relish and
1: no ketchup,
3: all the stuff on them, and it depends on what type of hot dog, right? Because if you can get it. You can get Hebrew National, or you can get brat, or it's all the different types of dogs. The spicy.
1: Do you put ketchup on a hot dog?
3: It depends. It depends on the dog. If it's a regular hot dog, I got to put ketchup on it.
1: Mark,
3: ketchup. Because a regular hot dog does not taste good unless you drown it in everything.
2: I'm more of a mustard guy.
0: Ew.
3: Definitely mustard.
1: Yeah,
3: especially on brats, hot anything hot,
1: onions.
3: And onions. Onions. And onions on there, anything.
2: And
3: like
2: pickle
3: that.
2: Relish.
1: Robert, ketchup on a hot dog?
3: I make a peppers and onion mix.
1: Oh yeah.
3: That's none of it's the green pepper, it's the red, yellow and orange, mm-hmm. and then onions, and I cook all that down in a olive oil and garlic salt. Mm-hmm. And then I put that over the top and you do mustard and it is to die for.
1: Mm. That's awesome.
3: With the World Cup. Now that we've made everybody hungry, actually we've lost all of our listeners. Everybody dropped.
2: They're gone.
1: One of the things that I love the World Cup. World Cup's going on right now is how people from other parts of the world are trying other cultures' food.
3: Everybody's food. They're bringing the other food. Right there, it's a mix there.
1: Yeah,
3: because that culture, whoever's playing, their food is actually at the stadium.
1: Well, like when South Korea went to Mexico and they had tried tacos, and then people from Europe are having pulled pork for the first time. I think it's just amazing. Food's bringing the world together.
2: You know, we've got that special at Fairplex right now where you can go to a World Cup fan zone.
1: Yeah.
2: Yeah, it's a big deal up there.
1: Yeah, I want to go check that out. I want to go see Mexico. I think they play.
3: All right, James, Saturday. I hate to kick you out, but.
1: We got to go.
2: You got to go.
3: All
1: right, thank you, guys.
3: Well, James, thanks for coming on. And just as a reminder, James is our member out at the Land Use Services, mm-hmm. correct?
1: Landfills.
3: Landfills. I mix those up because they sound familiar. They mm-hmm. sound the same. My apologies. But he's a member, shop steward. He's participated in every aspect of the organization, knocks on doors, precinct walks. Appreciate all the work that you do, and really appreciate the fact that you're eating your way through the Inland Empire for us. It's I gained 5 pounds just listening to what you ate.
1: That was just the dessert.
3: That was just the dessert.
1: Thank you, guys.
3: This is the Worker Power Hour with Randy Corgan on the Teamsters Local 1932 Broadcast Network. Literally 15 seconds to swap seats. Take it away, Mark.

0: All right, we're back. I told you it's 15 seconds. Normally, I tell you it's 30 seconds, and we're like gone for like 2 or 3 minutes. This time, I said 15 seconds, and it was 15 seconds. I'm being joined by James Herrera. He's a Colton steward, maintenance worker 2 out at the city of Colton. He is the main antagonist to the activity and actions that are happening out in Colton. And I do want you to know that you and I were chatting about the last event, and I had suggested something to you. I said, hey, you know, we should get the signs between the freeway and downtown. And believe it or not, there were a ton of signs. We got off the freeway, and we could see them all the way to downtown. You did a great job. Big shout-out to you and your team. You guys are doing a great job over there. Welcome back, James.
1: Thank you. Thank you. Appreciate it.
0: So what's going on, brother? What's it like to kicking up some militancy out there?
1: Oh, man, it's great. You know, our members are ready. They're strong. We're stronger than ever. And, you know, we're gaining a lot of popularity amongst other cities, you know, asking for our support. And we're ready to go support. You know, we just did that. We went to go support Orange County, and that was fun. But, it's been great. It's been great.
0: Yeah, you guys wanted to shut down the city of Colton just to go support Orange County.
1: Hell yeah. Heck yeah. Heck yeah.
0: So, you know, what's it mean to you, the word militancy, when you hear that term? And
1: to me, it means that getting our members ready to go out there and do practice pickets, strike, getting everybody ready to make be aggressive, you know. Team series, especially the Teamsters, we're known for that, you know. And I think, to be honest, I feel like we've been lacking that. And it's good to hear the word militancy back in the conversation, you know. And I think, you know, we're, as far as our members, we're ready, and that's what it means to me, is getting our members ready so that we can strike, you know, if we need to, get the attention that we need, and be out there and take action.
0: Why do you think you're seeing more public employees, you know, being visible in collective action and kind of being so upfront? What's the shift? What's happening?
1: I think it's the greed of the city managers.
0: Yeah, these city managers are acting like
1: they're acting up. They're acting
0: up. What's
1: up
0: with them?
1: I don't know. I don't understand it. But like you were saying earlier, I did hear you say earlier that they're acting like little CEOs, and that's definitely how they're acting. You know, they're
0: like they're untouchable.
1: Exactly. Exactly.
0: And when you look at how many of them have been turned over the years, you're like, you guys aren't untouchable.
1: I'm sorry. No, hell no. They're not untouchable. Definitely not untouchable. You know, I'm sorry I cursed, but whenever that comes up, it definitely pisses me off. You know, these guys, again, they're acting like little CEOs. They're trying to push the city council around.
0: Yeah, that's what's crazy. The city manager works for the council.
1: Definitely. And the council, you know, hey, election's coming up. You guys need to step up. Council needs to step up. Make sure they make the city managers know that they're the one. The city manager works for council. You know, are the ones who can fire you, get rid of you.
0: Yeah, and the city managers don't, you know, what's happened is they've gotten this little pocket of control, and then the city manager, you know, kind of gets in this space, this protected space, because they, between the city manager and the city attorney, they typically kind of start to scare council members. Exactly. Or board members. Mm-hmm. And I'm not saying this is everywhere. I would say most cities are not like that. Mm-hmm. However, it seems like when that happens, it happens overwhelmingly.
1: Definitely.
0: And you could see how the city manager and the city attorney kind of whip around the council itself versus the two of them actually working at council's discretion. Because that's what it is. The council's elected by the citizens. Mm-hmm. And then the council gives the direction to the city manager. And, you know, you hire somebody in a position, a professional like that, to give you guidance and you know, advice and all that. But they're still working at the direction of the council.
1: Correct. Yeah, no, and definitely, I just reaching out to council members all over the Empire, cities and counties. It's like, please, you know, listen to your employees. We're not out there creating chaos for nothing. We're trying to grab your attention so you can listen to us. Obviously, if we're out there, it's because there's a problem inside, right? So, you know, if we're reaching out and we're asking you guys for your support, for your help, you know, listen to us. Take the time to really listen to us, to really, you know, listen to what's going on inside, you know, so that, you know, we can come to a good conclusion and we don't have to, you know, be
0: have out a conflict.
1: Striking. Yep. and practice picketing and stuff.
0: So do you feel like your action, you accomplished something? What was the goal of your action? And do you feel like you accomplished something with that action, with the practice picket?
1: No, the practice picket was great. The goal was definitely to grab attention, get the attention of council, move the needle in negotiations, and we definitely moved the needle. I feel we're really close to closing up, to finishing that up, and I feel.
0: Man, I was hoping we could strike Colton.
1: Oh, you, as Carlos,
0: what's that, up, that's, man?
1: As I was Carlos, hoping that's we were going to strike him. Listen, that's still not out of the picture. That's still not out of the picture. If you guys don't hurry up and finish that up, I guarantee you we'll be out there. We got more people calling us saying, hey, you know, we're ready to get out there, we're ready to support you guys, because we know that you guys will be supporting us soon. So, you know, get that done, hurry up, because if not, if we get impatient, we're ready to strike. We're hungry.
0: That's good. You felt like that action in that event, you know, you felt like you accomplished your goal, right?
1: Definitely.
0: So what was the atmosphere like? What was it like to be there and see everybody come from everywhere?
1: It's
0: like
1: that. Solidarity at its finest. I mean, you want to see solidarity? That was solidarity. That day was solidarity. I mean,
0: everybody loved it too. I had other locals that for whatever reason they got missed in getting out and they weren't there, and they were like, man, how come we didn't get the invite? Like, I'm like, I'm not sure. We'll have to go back and figure out what happened there, but yeah. You know. Yeah, I mean, you can tell people felt like they missed out if they weren't there.
1: Oh, definitely. You definitely missed out if you weren't there. The atmosphere was great. It was powerful. It's funny because where city council is located, it's a little downtown area. So people from all the
0: old-fashioned downtown.
1: Yep. Old-fashioned downtown. So people from all the local businesses were outside.
0: Yeah, they were standing right out the business, you know? Watching it.
1: Yeah, no, yeah. We shut down the little downtown area, and it was definitely electrifying. It was good. It felt good.
0: Yeah, we left the bus right in the middle of the street and the truck.
1: The semi right behind it.
0: Yeah, cops just great. Rolled right by.
1: Heck yeah.
0: No, it was definitely. Nice.
1: It was good. It was
0: great. Yeah, that was a great atmosphere. I thought it was not only good to see people come from other parts of Southern California, but other workers from other cities
1: and counties, yeah.
0: The county and stuff like that. That was really.
1: Yeah, thank you guys. Thank you guys for your support. And I want to let you guys know, if you guys need our support, reach out to us. We're on Instagram, City of Colton. Teamster City and Colton, reach out to us. We already have a lot of other organizations reaching out, and which is great. It's pretty fun, and we're looking to ways to help. Looking for ways to help out, you know, all these other organizations, all these other unions. So it's pretty fun.
0: What was your favorite part about the atmosphere that day?
1: You know what? My favorite part was that people that I didn't think were actually gonna go out there and walk because they were scared. You know, I know Colton upper management is good about intimidating their, you know, sections. I would say the sections where most of the women are, right? They won't come up to us guys and us men in the public works department and try to push us around. But in the where most of the women are, I think you know, they try to push them around, intimidate them. But for them to come out and see what we're out there doing and motivating them, you know, and now, you know, asking questions like, hey, when's the next one? Hey, you know, how can we be more involved and stuff like that? So I think that was great is being able to you know, have those people out there and letting them know that, hey, you're not alone. You know, you're not alone. Teamsters is a huge organization, and then and you know it shows how strong and how powerful we are.
0: Yeah, what message do you think the city of Colton received as a result of that turnout? Because it was a few hundred people there.
1: Oh, definitely. You know, we have Teamsters shirts that says strike if provoked, and I think they got the message. They know we're ready.
0: Yeah, you guys are definitely ready. You guys are like ready. A rubber band that's all wound up and ready to.
1: Yeah, they've had it coming, and we're stronger than ever. And, you know, if they don't get that
0: you're done. You're close. You said you're close, so they just got to close that gap on.
1: Just get it over with.
0: Push it.
1: And you guys will be okay.
0: Man, I was hoping we'd strike Colton.
1: I'm ready. If it's not with
0: us. I want one of these cities to pick a fight with us.
1: Oh, definitely.
0: I keep saying it, but
1: actually, I was talking to Carlos. I was so tired that day because I couldn't sleep because I was so
0: excited. Yeah, the night before.
1: Yeah, I was so excited.
0: That's good. That's awesome.
1: Yeah, definitely.
0: I don't want you to be tired, but I just love to hear when the excitement keeps you up all night.
1: No, I was
0: because that means I'm not the only one.
1: No, I was so excited. I was, you know, we're ready. Our members are stronger, more ready than ever.
0: I took the bus over to pick you guys up, which you know was really fun. Awesome. I can't always make it to everything, but you know, every now and then, I can get to the spaces, and it was really fun to be on the bus, go over to your yard, watch all of you leave the yard, get on the bus,
1: right?
0: You know, just chatting it up on the way over, and then obviously the ride back. You know,
1: definitely. No,
0: that was watching all your guys' smiles on all your faces, because I could see the anxiety when you got on, you know, because you're feeling powerful and you're just starting, but you're not sure what it's going to look like. Exactly. And then obviously you see the picket, you see the practicing, you see those individuals you weren't sure were going to come out. They did. Mm-hmm. They were supportive and participated.
1: Yeah, they got on.
0: And then
1: line.
0: You guys, you know, I could see your head held even higher. Then obviously, as the day wrapped up, we got on the bus and went back, and they were trying to get me to make a right, get on the freeway, and go to Vegas. But I was like, unfortunately, we can't do that right now.
1: I know, right? No, definitely.
0: And the guys loved the bus, didn't they?
1: They loved the bus. They loved the bus. They loved seeing you in the bus. They loved the way the bus pulled up, and you know, them honking the horn, us walking.
0: And it's no regular horn.
1: Oh yeah,
0: it's a train horn.
1: It's a train horn. Oh, definitely. They know when that bus pulls up. Especially when we took it to Orange County, that was another whole, you know, beautiful show. What was that like?
0: Explain that to everybody, because you guys wanted to shut down the city of Colton to go support the county workers in Orange.
1: Definitely, no, that was awesome. Again, you know, we have a strong group. Shout out to all my Teamsters Public Works guys. You know, we're solid and stronger than ever, and. I think we have a movement going on, and I feel when we're asked to go support, we're ready to go support. So we definitely did that. Grabbed some of the guys who we had time to put our own time, and headed out to Orange County, and showed our support to Orange County, and it was awesome. You know, we shut it down. We did the same thing we did in Colton, and again, members from all over the county and cities came down, and it was awesome. It was definitely awesome.
0: Yeah, I wasn't able to catch the Orange County one. Which one was bigger, the Orange one or the Colton?
1: Colton. the Colton one.
0: I went on a limb there for a second because obviously I wasn't there, but I was just assuming ours was bigger.
1: Colton was definitely bigger. No, bigger, louder, but hey, shout out to Orange County.
0: Absolutely. I'm not, no dig at them. I just, you know, home turf.
1: Yeah, exactly.
0: You got to do a victory lap on
1: 1932. Baby.
0: Right. You got to do a victory lap on your home turf, right?
1: Yeah. Oh, heck yeah. Definitely.
0: Yeah. So, you know, what else is going on? You know, you guys are pretty close. It's good to see the participation. It's good to see everybody, you know, ready to go. It's good to see that movement happened as a result of the activity. Good. It's great to see that you guys are connected to other fights, mm-hmm. too, as you just laid out. And it really, you guys are sending a really good message of militancy within public sector, because That's not, you know, it's kind of like an oxymoron sort of statement.
1: Exactly.
0: Yeah. Normally, public sector workers are not defined as militant.
1: Yeah.
0: But we've definitely been trying to create militancy when it comes to public employees. Mm-hmm. And, you know, unfortunately, most public employees think they don't have the right to strike, mm-hmm. when it's actually not true. Mm-hmm. There's only a small group of public employees that don't have the right to strike in California.
1: Yeah, that's a tactic that the city uses, you know, trying to put that in their head. Intimidation is that you guys are not allowed to strike, you guys this and that. But no, definitely learn your MOU, you know, dig into it, and you'll see that most of the city employees are allowed to strike. Mm-hmm. Like you said, there's only a small,
0: and it's rarely even in our classifications.
1: Correct.
0: Mm-hmm. It's always funny, the city's like, no, everybody falls in the essential employees. Oh, okay, well, good. Now that we're at the bargaining table, let's now treat them as
1: essential, right? That's exactly right. Definitely. Okay, you want to.
0: That's a double-edged sword.
1: Uh-huh. Definitely. So I'm essential. Pay me that essential wage. You know.
0: Yeah. So. Yeah. Give me the bump for as a result of being so important. You can't operate without me.
1: Yeah. No. Definitely. No. Again.
0: But they take cities and institutions, public institutions, absolutely take advantage of that. Mm-hmm. They try to capitalize on the fact that workers who serve the public are, you know, kind of beholden to serving the public, and then trying to make them think that they don't have a right to withhold their labor. Mm-hmm. And I know some people would say, oh, you know, why are you being so aggressive? I mean, I know not everybody's militant, but you've been hearing me for years say, I can't wait till the day we shut all these cities down. Like, and I believe if anywhere in the country, the Inland Empire could spark something like that.
1: Oh, no.
0: I absolutely believe that.
1: Yeah.
0: And it's so working class. And what we're trying to do is unite everybody and get them connected. Mm-hmm. And imagine sending a message. Talk about shooting a shot, taking a shot across the bow at corporate America and the super wealthy. Like, mm-hmm. this is America's shopping cart in the Inland Empire.
1: No, like, definitely.
0: 65% of the goods in America go through the IE. Mm-hmm. It goes through us. Mm-hmm. And would you stop exploiting these situations? And I know that exploitation at the warehouse level is obviously different than what's going on in your city, but it's still happening to some degree where those tax dollars are, you know, being moved around or, you know, given away to individuals that don't get them or shouldn't be getting them. Mm-hmm. And creating that militancy. You know, imagine if we get to a spot where you take 10 cities and you shut them down, mm-hmm. at the same time, and then you encourage all the workers in those cities to do the same thing, and we're not going to work until you guys figure, until you, let's say it's over Amazon workers, it's mm-hmm. hypothetical, mm-hmm. or Walmart workers, mm-hmm. right? Like, or warehouse workers, mm-hmm. whatever it is. Like, okay, pay them all enough, give them good enough benefits, pay them enough to buy homes, and give them a good enough benefits they can take care of their family, right? Yep, like, that's worth shutting down.
1: Very, very.
0: Because imagine how much money goes back into the economy as a result of that.
1: Yeah, no. And listen, Inland Empire.
0: I don't got to convince you.
1: No, but I think that's a great scenario, and I think it's a scenario that can be, you know, definitely be coming pretty soon. I think the working class is tired of it, you know, and, you know, to not even being able to buy a house in the city you live in, or, you know, go out and eat or take a vacation and, you know, you see all the people up in the management area being able to do all that. It's getting old. It's getting old. And the cost of healthcare going up, And you know, the company's not wanting to cover that, you know, all that. So you're saying my family's not.
0: It's not worth it.
1: It's not worth
0: it. Not valued.
1: Exactly. Like, you know, your family's more important than my family, you know, and I think that's where we draw the line. So
0: every worker in America working for a decent sized organization. Look, I'm not going to say that working for the mom and pop at the ice cream shop or something, you know, can afford to pay 100% of your healthcare. But you know, working for a city, working for a decent sized company, working in most of these scenarios, just withhold your labor until they pay 100% of your healthcare. Mm-hmm. Like, you know, that's one hell of a fight. Like, we're all not going back to work until you pay for our healthcare.
1: Mm-hmm. Mm-hmm.
0: Who can't get behind that?
1: Exactly.
0: Oh, well, I got to pay for mine, so you should pay for yours. No, no. Walk the line with us. Withhold yours too, and we'll support you. Definitely. You support us, and until they all step up to the plate and take care of us.
1: Yep. I think one solid day of that, I think we can.
0: Well, you can't go into it with a day. You have to go into it thinking I'm going to be out there for like a month.
1: Right?
0: Right?
1: No.
0: You know, but because everybody, every institution can repair themselves in a day. But if they know that we're going to dig in and it's going to be a while,
1: mm-hmm.
0: I know a strike I ran in 2013, we showed up on the picket line at 12:01 a.m. one morning, and their upper management convinced themselves that we weren't going to go on strike, and there was one manager who was going, no, Randy says we're going out, they're going out. And everybody else had said, so they were caught flat-footed because the organization didn't believe it. Well, when we showed up with a fifth wheel, a barbecue, a stereo, you know, games, and it was like a party.
1: Hell yeah.
0: And everybody was on summer break. And,
1: oh, nice.
0: And I'm like, I'm looking at the company, pointing over at the line going, they're here for a while.
1: Heck yeah.
0: This isn't a couple hours.
1: Yeah.
0: They're digging in for the long haul.
1: Nice. Nice. That sounds like fun, Randy. That sounds like a lot of fun.
0: When a picket line goes up and multiple travel trailers or fifth wheels or, you know, RVs show up, and everybody's like, we're anchoring down, man.
1: You're there for the long run.
0: We're going to be here for the long run.
1: Heck yeah. Heck yeah. Definitely.
0: Yeah, that picket line was nuts. They actually turned a truck. A truck got abandoned from that company on an adjacent property, and they turned that truck into a dumpster.
1: Oh, shit.
0: It turned out everybody's trash ended up going in the back. And that's pretty crazy.
1: That's badass. Heck yeah.
0: That was called taking control.
1: Oh, yeah.
0: And they did. They took control.
1: You know, and that's what we need. That's what we need to do. You know,
0: that's what workers need to do in America. Workers in America need to – they have the power. Mm-hmm. Quit giving it back to these corporations. Don't allow fear to get in the way of this.
1: Exactly.
0: You have the power. You are doing all the work.
1: Mm-hmm.
0: And if you withhold your labor, they're going to have to come to their senses.
1: No, definitely. Yeah, no, that's what we need. Like you said, the empire is ready for that. I think everybody that at that point where it's like, you know, what something like this needs to happen. So hopefully.
0: Oh, and I think it's great that public sector workers that are not so militant are the ones that are kicking it in the rear end.
1: Oh, yeah.
0: Are trying to kickstart it.
1: We're having fun doing it. We're having fun doing it. The guys love it. And
0: yeah, you guys, it's great to see you guys' attitude with it. You're like,
1: thank you.
0: What's next?
1: Yeah, no, we're ready. We're ready. Thank you. But yeah, no, it's fun. It's fun, and you know, it's for a good cause. It's for our future, for our family. So, you know, might as well have fun doing it.
0: Yeah. Well, we got a few more minutes. So, what are your hobbies? What do you like to do? Other than walk picket lines,
1: that's my new hobby. That's right there. Hobby. Is walk picket
0: lines. Isn't it contagious?
1: Oh, it's contagious. It's definitely contagious. You know, so we'll, you know, hey, invite us. We're ready. Invite Colton Teamsters to your picket lines. But no, I'm an outdoorsman. I love fishing. I love hunting. I love golfing. Those are my hobbies right there.
0: Where do you golf around here?
1: I've golfed all up and down the Inland Empire. You know, from
0: what's your favorite course?
1: I would say my favorite course is what's that one out there in like out there by Corona?
0: Oh, Hidden Valley.
1: I think it's
0: Hidden Valley.
1: Yeah, that beautiful course. Mm-hmm. Definitely That's one of my.
0: How about the one in South Fontana, Oak Quarry?
1: Oh, that one's nice too.
0: Yeah. So for me, it's crazy.
1: Narrow, though. It's narrow.
0: Yeah, it's a very narrow course. It for me, it's crazy because I ran around in those hills as a kid before the golf course was ever even thought about. When the lake's there, we would jump off the cliffs into the water. Jeez, man, you're talking. God, you're late early 80s.
1: Wow.
0: Early 80s.
1: Oh, so then the golf course hasn't been there too long.
0: No. The golf course, I don't think the golf course went in until somewhere in the 2000s.
1: Oh, okay.
0: Yeah, 2000s. Right. When we were teenagers, it 3 minutes, that puts us at 56.
2: No, I was going to say 30 years ago.
0: Oh, 30 years ago. I was like.
1: Taking shots.
0: Yeah, it's.
2: We used to ride our dirt bikes out there.
0: Yeah. Yeah, that whole. So to see that, because remember, you know the park that's there?
1: Yes.
0: On Sierra Avenue?
1: Correct.
0: I remember before that park was there.
1: Wow.
0: I remember before Sierra went over the hill.
1: So Sierra never went over the
0: hill? No. Not until somewhere in the 80s did Sierra actually connect South Fontana and Bloomington to Riverside there. Uh-huh. You had to actually go around over through Bloomington down Cedar and turns into Market there.
1: Mm-hmm.
0: You know, Rubidoux Boulevard. Mm-hmm. You had to go around or you had to go all the way over Ontario. To the Pedley side.
1: Oh.
0: You had to run down Etowanda turned into, I think, not Mayberry.
3: Mulberry.
0: It turned into Mulberry. And that was, you know, the old folks home over there. Not old folks, old community. Older, 55 and older community. Country Village Road.
1: Mm.
0: You had to go all the way around Harupa Hills. You couldn't go over Harupa Hills.
1: Oh, wow.
0: I mean, we went over it because we went over on our bikes or we hiked or,
1: cool.
0: You know, messed around or whatever. Mm-hmm. But, yeah, that's pretty cool.
1: I've hiked up that mountain all the way to the top, and then it's mm-hmm. flat at the top and it has a cool view of the Inland Empire.
0: Yeah, it has an awesome view up there. Yeah, we nice. Did that a lot. So fishing, what type of fishing? Freshwater or deep sea, both?
1: Both, but I do a lot of freshwater. I love trout. I love trout fishing. So,
0: do you cook right there?
1: Catch, cook right there. I make sushi out of it. Sushimi.
0: Out of trout?
1: Yeah, trout. Yeah. Like a little quick.
0: You're bold.
1: Little quick pokey. Oh, it's good. It's good. Or if not, you know, we're taking it back to the campfire, you know, we'll wrap it in foil, season it up, throw it in the fire for a little bit, and it's ready to go in a few minutes. Very good. Trout's delicious. Delicious.
0: Yeah, that's – yeah, I'm not a fisherman, right? But
1: – You like seafood? You like,
0: yeah,
1: you
0: love
1: like
0: seafood.
1: Fish? Okay.
0: Yeah. Okay. Yeah.
1: No, trout's – it's good. It's like salmon. I would say trout – I would compare
0: – I've had trout.
1: Oh, okay.
0: Yeah, I've eaten it, but it's not like I never got – fishing never caught on. I never caught on with fishing.
1: No, it's relaxing. It's fun. It's fun. And then hunting. I like hunting, too. I love playing with guns and hunting.
0: I'm bringing you to a picket line. I'm just kidding.
1: And hunting's fun. It's great. The meat, I don't know if you ever had deer, but deer's delicious. So, you know.
0: Where do you go? Do you go to Wyoming, Montana?
1: I wish I could afford to go to those places, but I can't. But, you know, our backyard's full of deer, so I'll hunt fawn skin.
0: Mm,
1: Wrightwood.
0: Yep.
1: All those areas.
0: Yeah, there's a ton of stuff up here.
1: Definitely. Yep. So the Fawnskin, Wrightwood area, Azusa Canyons.
0: Azusa Canyon,
1: Azusa Canyons. On those areas. But, one of these days I would like to head out there to Montana or Wyoming and get me a big old mule deer or something like that.
0: Yeah, I hear it's crazy. I'm not a hunter. I hear stories of everybody that hunts.
1: I just love being outdoors. I think that's why I like working for the public
0: works. Yeah, public sector. Works. Yeah.
1: Yeah, being outdoors, it's fun. I've actually been in an office, working in an office environment, and I had to wear a tie, and I couldn't do it. And they paid really well, but I just couldn't do it. I was like, I can't. I can't see. be stuck in this cubicle. I got to get out. So
0: yeah, get out and get your hands dirty.
1: I love it.
0: Nothing wrong with that. I love it. Nothing wrong with that. So we got a couple more minutes. Anything you want to close on or wrap the show up on? Any interesting facts or funny stories you want to share with people before we sign off?
1: No, I just want to shout out my guys. You know, I just want to say thank you for being there when I need you guys. And, you know, becoming a strong, solid group. So shout out to City of Colton Public Works. I want to shout out to our bargaining staff, our girls, Brianna and Lisa.
0: Yeah, they're great. They're rocking. They're awesome girls. They do a great
1: job. And I think together we make a great team. And I think we're ready to secure the best contract that the City of Colton employees have ever gotten.
0: I think you are, too. You know, we're building worker power in the Inland Empire, and the way we're doing it is just like this. Workers, just like James here, connecting with other workers, sharing a story. Today you got to hear a little bit more about James, not just the labor side. You got to hear he likes fishing and hunting and outdoorsmen. He likes to run around up in the hills. We all ran around up in those hills when we were kids. And we're building worker power because workers are coming together and recognizing collectively they've got the power. And the only way they can exercise that if they become union. So, you know, talk to your friends, talk to your neighbors, talk to your relatives. You know, you see the buses, you see the billboards, you see, you know, you obviously our radio show. We're doing everything we can to get this message out so that workers can continue to build worker power. In the end, what's going to make it happen is all of them coming together collectively and doing something together, exercising their worker power. This is the Worker Power Hour with Randy Corgan on the Teamsters 1932 Broadcast Network. See you next week. Take it away.

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1: NBC News Radio, I'm Scott Carr. President Trump says a meeting between U.S. and Iranian officials took place today at the U.N. in New York. While addressing the U.N. General Assembly in New York today, Trump said he believes Iran won't make a deal with the U.S. until after the midterm elections.
2: The president, addressing the U.N. General Assembly Tuesday morning, said he has a big decision to make on Iran.
3: Will a deal be made with Iran that lets them rebuild and create a far greater country than it ever was before, maybe one of the greatest in the Middle East or even the world? Or do I annihilate the Islamic Republic?
2: Trump said he believes a deal will come. He also called on the rest of the world to put economic pressure on Iran. In New York, I'm Sarah Lee Kessler.
1: Chinese President Xi Jinping's headed to Washington, D.C. on Wednesday. His first visit will take place to the nation's capital in 10 years. President Trump scheduled to meet with Xi at the White House during his visit, and the two leaders are expected to discuss trade and artificial intelligence during their second face-to-face meeting this year. Reports say the visit will include a state dinner attended by tech leaders like Jeff Bezos, Elon Musk, Tim Cook, and Sam Altman. In front of the U.N. General Assembly today, President Trump said he'd like to rebrand the name artificial intelligence to super intelligence, insisting the U.S. will not stifle the growth of the emerging technology, saying the Justice Department will rein it in if necessary. A group of hackers is claiming to have breached FBI files. The group known as Shiny Hunters said today it had stolen data on a large number of FBI employees. The agency says in a statement it's aware of the claims and is investigating. A Reuters report says Shiny Hunters is claiming it targeted the agency in response to a recent FBI announcement regarding the group's methods. Scott Carr, NBC News Radio.
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1: President Trump has now officially named Secretary of State Marco Rubio as the permanent National Security Advisor, the first person to hold both titles since Henry Kissinger. Rubio had been serving the role in an acting capacity after the former National Security Advisor Mike Waltz left last year. Following the Signalgate scandal, in which administration officials used the unclassified Signal messaging app to discuss secret military strikes against Houthi rebels in Yemen. An asylum seeker from Venezuela who was shot by ICE agents in Austin Sunday will not be deported yet. An attorney for Wilbert Garces Perez has been trying to prevent him from being sent back to Venezuela.
5: We have filed a federal lawsuit, and the judge has ordered that he be present at the first hearing.
1: Kate Lincoln Goldfinch says her client remains in an ICE processing center with a bullet still in his back. He was shot by an ICE officer while working as a DoorDash driver. DHS officials say in a statement the 28-year-old had missed a court hearing and was therefore ordered deported by a judge. New York City Mayor Mamdani is again exchanging barbs with Israeli leaders. Natalie Migliori with the latest.
6: On CNN, the mayor had no hesitation calling for Israeli Prime Minister Benjamin Netanyahu's arrest upon his arrival.
7: And if the International Criminal Court deems someone worthy of an arrest because of a violation of those laws, then who are we to say that anyone should be above that?
6: Netanyahu not holding back.
8: Shame on you, Mr. Mamdani. Shame on you for supporting the Hamas terrorist monsters who butchered our people.
6: It comes as the Israeli UN ambassador calls on Mamdani to focus on New York City's problems instead of promoting anti-Semitism.
1: It looks like the NFL plans to go ahead with Sunday's game in Rio de Janeiro despite concerns about the playing surface. Pro Football Talk reports the league will likely allow the Cowboys and Ravens to meet at Marcana Stadium despite frequent rain and soccer games leaving the turf in what's been described as deplorable condition. Scott Carr, NBC News Radio.
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And you may ask yourself, why would I want to listen? Or why would I want to continue listening? Well, let me just give you a few facts and figures and info that might be of interest to you. And the keynote is that I'm an America First original that has not changed. I didn't need to evolve. Did I refine a few points here and there along the way, being open-minded? Yes. But the core values, the principles, the fundamental foundation has been rock solid, bedrock. When I started in radio broadcasting, my principles always encompassed the Constitution. So I was a constitutional crusader. An America Firster that named his first talk show America's Town Forum, which had the America First theme and almost was America First in its titling. But I wanted to reach a broader base in the 1990s. So I'm an independent investigative broadcaster whose mission is to seek truth, promote liberty, and defend freedom. I'm not beholden to the established political, corporate, or media order. I deliver this show, hard-hitting take on the most compelling topics always from an independent, America First, conservative vantage point. I shed light and insight on the prevailing controversies, cover-ups, and conspiracies. I approach my topics and subjects rationally and factually and report on the stories and give my take on events without rushing to judgment. I share what I know rather than simply what I think. So I cover the political, the cultural, monetary, media, and health sectors. This program reaches beyond the political pale. I rely on my keen wit, insight, and intellect to inform, inspire, and raise one's ire in the talk town square. So as a seasoned talker, an independent and innovative broadcast voice that's considered a pioneer and originator of many of the current programs that focus on conspiracy and cover-ups and alternative thinking, I like to think that I still have a lot more in the tank and a lot more to share with you. And that's what I plan on doing. And that's why I brought Truth Matters to the forefront and try to give you something that is weekly consistent information that you can use and that you can share and that you are the discerner and the decider. And I respect that. So I don't have all the answers, but I certainly have a lot of questions. And together, we will try to hold the political powerful in account, whether it's the Republicans, Democrats, Independents, or otherwise. But I am certainly putting America First, New World Order, neocons, and Dem Social Communists last. So we'll continue opposing and exposing the sinister and satanic forces that we are waging war against. And it is a spiritual, cultural, political war that is being waged. And sadly, Trump has succumbed to the political swamp, and Trump has become one of them, a neocon, a globalist, a world order embracer. And so we have the Trump Epstein class, we have the neocon New World Order class that we must absolutely 100% oppose and expose. So that's some of the reasons and the rationale for tuning into Tom Donahue Truth Matters, TomDonahueReports.com. And we are on many stations, streaming sites, podcast directories, here, there, and almost everywhere, and help us spread the word. And we appreciate your listenership, and hopefully you can put to good use Tom Donahue, Truth Matters, and it really does here.

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2: Hey, top of the, what is it, Wednesday?

all of the members of Congress together. Is there something wrong with this? Let's talk about that. Also, Trump reportedly blew off the safety codes with the White House, the illegal White House ballroom construction that he didn't get Congress or any of the historic associations in D.C.'s approval for. He said, I am the code. Yeah. Didn't Stalin used to talk like that? In the second hour of our program, the FBI's anti-corruption squad was circling Susan Collins for taking bribes until Trump got in the way. We'll talk about that. A news report from ProPublica. Also, the White House launches a new website to prevent white women from getting abortions. Yeah, surprise, surprise. And are we on the verge of some real accountability? In the third hour of our program, our one guest today, Rachel Bitticofer, is going to drop by. How to kill a free press. Also, Trump wants his name on the Ford Theater. Really? What, does he think it was named after Jerry Ford? And Bob Kennedy, he wants more bodyguards around him. He wants to be more insulated from the public. And so they're taking money from a program designed to fight infant deaths among black women and using that money to pay for an extra security detail for Bob. Isn't that sweet? We'll talk about that in the third hour of the program. So, you know, a lot going on here today. My op-ed over at HartmanReport.com, my daily take, is titled, Right-Wing Billionaires Aren't Just Buying CNN and CBS. They're seizing the power to shape reality. A CNN insider yesterday told Variety magazine that the mood inside CNN is like a funeral. And that's because yesterday, or perhaps the day before yesterday, actually, yeah, it was Monday, California Attorney General Rob Bonta and Gavin Newsom, who wants to be president one day when he grows up, rolled over. They, you know, David Ellison, the Nepo baby billionaire who you know, wants control of CNN, now he's got CBS already, said, if you don't let me go ahead and take CNN and do all this stuff that I want to do, I'm going to move everything out of California. We'll just move the whole operation. We'll move, you know, Warner Brothers and Paramount and everything. We'll move it all to Texas or something like that. And immediately, Bonta and Newsom were like, oh, sir, yes, sir. What do you want, sir? How can I help you, sir? Now, they're saying, Newsom said, you know, we're going to protect both California jobs. Well, we got that figured out. And preserve CNN's editorial independence. If you believe that, I've got a bridge in Brooklyn to sell you. I mean, The Lever reported this yesterday. The fine print tells the entire story. Going forward, CNN and CBS will be overseen by an editorial independence board. Isn't that sweet? The board will be made up of people handpicked by the Ellisons or their agents. Now, back in 2007, when Rupert Murdoch bought the Wall Street Journal over the objections of civil libertarians everywhere, he ran that same scam. This is from CBS News in 2007. Quote, as part of the deal package that cemented Rupert Murdoch's longstanding effort to acquire Wall Street Journal publisher Dow Jones and Company, the two sides agreed to create an editorial board that would act as a buffer between the media mogul and the newspaper. Yeah, how'd that work out, huh? Yeah. There's also promises for movies and jobs and distribution and all kinds of stuff. But there is this force majeure, which is like, you know, things out of your control, force majeure provision that says that all of these obligations, you're off the hook, Nepo baby billionaire, in the event of, quote, strikes, labor disruptions, or economic recessions. So all Trump has to do is what? Maintain the Iran war for a couple more months, crash the economy, and they don't have to, I don't know. Beyond that, there's a five-year sunset on all these commitments anyway. These are the same billionaires who handed Trump a $16 million check when he made that phony lawsuit against CBS. Remember, they're the same billionaires who canceled Stephen Colbert's show when he said that that was a big, fat bribe. And, of course, Brendan Carr, you know, Trump's favorite brown noser, has said, it's fine if half, well, 49.5% of this new entity that owns CNN is owned by Saudi Arabia, Qatar, and the UAE. Three
violent dictatorships, right-wing dictatorships that have showered billions.

0: millions on the Trump family, including a 747 jet and billions of dollars to Jared Kushner. Now, all this is possible because in 83, Ronald Reagan stopped enforcing the Sherman Antitrust Act, allowing for media consolidation. In 87, he stopped enforcing the Fairness Doctrine. And then in 1993, Bill Clinton signed the telecommunications, no, it was 96, he signed the Telecommunications Act, which ended the media ownership rules. We used to, you know, it used to be that any one company or one individual or one family could only own a small number of radio and television stations anywhere in the country. That's all gone thanks to Bill Clinton signing that law. We have seen this movie before. I mean, I saw this movie when I helped start Air America. I wrote the original business plan for Air America. I was on Air America. I started my show, this show, in March of 2003 as a proof of concept. Air America didn't go on the air for another year. It took us a while to get it together. And, you know, and we're still here. But frankly, I was told when I visited the White House in 2009 that because we reached over 90% of the American public, we were on all these clear, we were on 54 clear channel stations that reached over 90% of the American people, we got Obama elected in 2008. So Mitt Romney, thinking that he wanted to run in 2012, he's a billionaire, he had his company Bain Capital buy Clear Channel, the station that we were leasing stations from, and just take us off the air one after another until, you know, finally we didn't have enough coverage that we could even sell advertising. We went out of business in 2010. I mean, you know, I've seen this movie before up close and personal. But, you know, it's not just me and it's not just America. I mean, 4 days after Vladimir Putin was inaugurated in May of 2000, ICE-like masked agents raided the office of the largest television network in the nation. All of the media in Russia is now under Putin's control. Viktor Orban did the same thing, only he started with lawsuits. He started suing, you know, just like Trump did. He started suing networks for libel. And then when he would bankrupt them, he would have his friends come in and buy them up. In Egypt, el-Sisi was even less elegant. He had his version of the FBI, it's called the General Intelligence Service, put together a front company called Eagle Capital, and they bought up basically every radio, television station, radio station, and newspaper in the country. Rodrigo Duterte in the Philippines used regulatory power. He, like, you know, lick-spittle Brendan Carr. He had the country's largest newspaper forced to sell to a friendly billionaire because their reporting was breaking media rules. I mean, almost without exception, Timothy Snyder and Ruth Ben-Ghia document this brilliantly, almost without exception, when you have an authoritarian takeover of a country, it always starts with rich buddies of the authoritarian taking over the media. And here we are. Bonta and Newsom have caved. New York, Connecticut, Massachusetts, and Minnesota tried to hold out, but they were not a majority in this case. You may want to call your own state attorney general and ask what the hell are, you know, where were you on this? And let Congress know. Call your members of Congress and say, you know, we need an investigation of the FCC's corrupt behavior, and we need a restoration of antitrust laws, and we need a return of the media ownership limits that Clinton blew up in 1996. And please share this story with others. This is critical stuff. Two of the three largest news networks in America are going to be in the hands of a right-wing billionaire family. This is not how democracies are supposed to work. It's 15 minutes past the hour. I'll be back with more of the news of the day and your calls in just a moment.
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0: 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It should be illegal, Trump's trades. Stick around, we'll get to that.
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One of the most important and often misunderstood aspects of the American experiment is this. The founders created a secular constitution. America began as a rebellion against monarchy and the doctrine of divine right, against the idea that political power should be tied to religion. So the founders created something different. No religious tests, no state religion, and a clear separation between church and state. Understanding that history matters now more than ever. 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They bought

0: There you go. 23 minutes past the hour. It should be illegal, says Elizabeth Warren. Donald Trump made 1,156 stock purchases and sales totaling $270 million in the month of July. Purchases totaled at least $43.6 million, sales at least $35.6 million. Elizabeth Warren says this should be illegal for the president to trade individual stocks, period. The Office of Government Ethics shows that he is, at the same time that he's saying, we're not going to regulate artificial intelligence, he's investing in Alphabet, Amazon, Meta, Microsoft, NVIDIA, and Oracle. He's also waging a war against Iran, so he's buying military contractors, GE Aerospace, Lockheed Martin, Northrop Grumman, Palantir, and SpaceX. He sold Northrop Grumman $500,000 worth the same day he signed an executive order tightening supply chain requirements on defense contractors. He's made more trades than oil and gas giants, including Chevron and ExxonMobil. The Washington Sun pointed out, quote, Trump also purchased up to $500,000 worth of stock in Axon Enterprise, the manufacturer of tasers, which has done millions of dollars worth of business with ICE, basically. The Sun highlighted a number of Trump's trades were disclosed more than 45 days after they were made in violation of the law, the Stop Trading on Congressional Knowledge Act. It's not the first time the president has run afoul of the stock trading law. House Democrats wrote, the American people deserve a president that serves their interests, not his own wallet. Gee, you think? Every member of Congress combined from the beginning of this, of last year, January 2025, to June of 2026, every member of Congress combined executed a collective 22,200 stock transactions. During that same period of time, Donald Trump, all by himself, executed 28,700. He's out trading the Republicans in Congress. Meanwhile, he blew off the safety concerns, the safety codes on the this ballroom that he wants to build that you know, illegally tore down the East Wing illegally. That when the fire and safety codes were issues were pointed out, the president allegedly had only one thing to say: "I am the code. I, Claudius." You know, what's the old French saying? It wasn't Bonaparte who said, "I am the state. The state is me." I forget how it went in French, but it's a fairly famous statement. James McCreary II, who was the architect to tackle the job, stepped down, and the reporting is suggesting that he stepped down because Trump was ignoring the safety requirements, like fire exits and things like that. No, I know how to do it. We're going to make it look just like Vladimir Putin's palace in St. Petersburg. And by the way, it does. I mean, the pictures are shockingly identical between Putin's palace in St. Petersburg and what Trump is trying to build attached to the White House. It's called the throne room, if you want to Google the picture. It's absolutely mind-boggling. I mean, they're virtually identical, right down to the chandeliers and the pillars. Incredible. What say you? I'll pick up your calls.
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0: Helping you win the water cooler wars. I'll be right back with you, fellas.

0: You were promised something. Work hard, play by the rules, and you'd own a home, raise a family, retire with dignity. I mean, that was the deal, right? It was called the American dream. So what happened to it? Well, here's the truth nobody told you. It didn't die, it was killed. And we know who did it, when they did it, and how they got away with it for almost 150 years. It starts with a lie buried in a court case way back in 1886, and it runs straight through Ronald Reagan and his administration. And it's still robbing you blind right now. This wasn't bad luck. It was a crime. Who Killed the American Dream? The Greatest Political Crime Ever Told is the new book by me, Tom Hartman. It's available at fine bookstores everywhere. It's time that you knew who did it. Who Killed the American Dream? The Greatest Political Crime Ever Told by Tom Hartman.
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5: 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Because The Last Hours of Ancient Sunlight is a seminal work offering a viewpoint original yet ancient, I see our situation today in a new light, and because of the scope and depth of this work, I find it inspiring as well as disturbing. I rather exhausted superlative in praise of Tom Hartman's book, The Prophet's Way, which I rightly called the most important book I've ever read. But now I find the sequel calling for equal praise, since the issue here addresses the whole of our species, and indeed all species."
4: The Last Hours of Ancient Sunlight, The Fate of the World and What We Can Do Before It's Too Late by Tom Hartman, in bookstores everywhere.
0: Hey, Tom Hartman here. In my new book, Threshold, The Crisis of Western Culture, I'm looking at the deteriorating state of our planet, where the dynamics of environmental, economic, and population change are boiling over the limits within which society can function. I'll be busting the myths and ideologies of religious fundamentalism, capitalism run amok, male domination and hierarchy, and militarism that are draining our world of its natural and human resources and engendering the suffering of millions for the benefit of a few. Threshold examines cultures that have thrived from the mother city of Corral, Peru to modern Denmark, and targets five areas of policy, national, religious, economic, corporate, and environmental, for specific and immediate reform. Radical in scope and boldness, but simple in its common sense logic, my book Threshold illustrates the mistakes we have made as a culture, as a country, and as individuals, and provides the inspiration and motivation that you're looking for to build a better, more sustainable world for all. It's available in fine bookstores everywhere. Threshold. 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Never miss another heated debate on healthcare, global climate change, or our economy. 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

0: 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Check it out. You're going to love it. Welcome back. 35 minutes past the hour. Picking up your calls here, Rob in Cleveland, Ohio. Hey, Rob, what's on your mind today?
1: Hi, Tom. I hope you don't mind revisiting yesterday's health insurance.
0: No problem.
1: But there was a critical point that got glossed over, and that is the hidden cost when people are denied health insurance. And what I mean by that is it forces people without health insurance to delay or not even seek out preventative health care.
0: Mm.
1: Or if they do need, you know, catch a bad cold or whatever, they end up going to the emergency room instead of going to their doctor, and that's the most expensive cost you can pay for health care.
0: You're right.
1: And allowing people to go bankrupt, I mean, I couldn't begin to tell you where the hidden costs are there, but several years ago, before the Barry Weiss years, 60 Minutes did a thing on, you know, the hidden costs of going bankrupt. And when you live on the margins, finding a house, if you can get it, you pay double what you would ordinarily pay for rent. And it becomes harder to get a job if you've had bankruptcies because employers check that stuff out. So it's not as if all of this stuff happens in a vacuum the way the right-wingers were presenting it. Oh, health insurance is expensive. Well, it sure is, but not having it may even be more expensive.
0: You're right.
1: And they never seem to complain about the millions that we spend keeping Trump alive or that we kept, you know, that we paid to keep Dick Cheney alive. So
0: all excellent points, Rob, and it's often astonishing to me how much more expensive it is in America to be low income than it is to be high income. You know, you pay more for your car, you pay, you know, in terms of the loans and things, you pay more for your mortgage, you pay more for your credit cards. You basically, I mean, you just get screwed. And if you've got a lot of money, you know, it's the world is your oyster. And with healthcare in particular, I you know, spot on. And people who have, even people who are insured, you know, Trump is promoting these emergency accounts. We used to have this thing called, well, we still do, COBRA, you know, where I forget what the acronym stands for, but it's, you know, when you lose your job for a year, you can continue with the health insurance that you used to have, but you have to pay for it yourself.
1: It's unaffordable.
0: Well, yeah,
1: not only is it unaffordable.
0: But, well, let me finish the thought here. Because COBRA is unaffordable, typically for people who've just lost their jobs, what they did was they came up with this exception to the insurance rules that allowed insurance companies to offer what were called emergency plans. And those emergency plans basically only cover catastrophic costs. You know, they don't cover like the first $50,000. You know, they cover just catastrophic costs. And they're only good for 3 months because they were intended to be a transition. Well, Trump came along and the Republicans in Congress and said, no, let's extend these things for years. And I forget now whether they're 1 year or 3 years or there's no limit at all. I know Trump was pushing for no limit at all. But and people think they have insurance when they get these ultra cheap policies, these disaster policies, and they're useless. They're by and large useless. I mean, you just get screwed.
1: Right. The thing with COBRA that I remember, because I was in that kind of a situation, you're paying the full bolt.
0: Yeah, I've been on COBRA a couple times.
1: You're employed. When you're employed, so you pay a portion of your health insurance plan, and your employer pays a portion. Well, when you get the COBRA plan, you're paying
0: the whole
1: amount. Yeah. There's no more.
0: No, Louise and I did this, several times when we sold businesses, and just to extend our health insurance after we left the company. We did COBRA, and I've been there, done that. You're absolutely right, Rob. Rob, thank you. That was a very, very thoughtful analysis.
1: Can I make one more quick point?
0: Sure.
1: For at least 10 years, every time I've gotten to talk to a Democratic candidate, I have implored them to quit conflating health insurance with health care. Mm. And the reason I'm making that distinction is the semantics are important in that the Republicans love to say that, Americans love their health care. And that's true. I love my doctor and his nursing staff, and they're all terrific. On the other hand, I absolutely loathe dealing with anything associated with health insurance.
0: Yeah.
1: So allowing that conflation means that it's easy to perpetuate the lie that people, are happy with their health insurance, which I would defy you to find,
0: or that we even need health insurance. There are other countries that literally don't have health insurance. They have a national health care program. If you live in England, you don't have health insurance. You've got the National Health Service. You get sick, you go to the doctor. I mean, it's that simple.
1: Right.
0: Rob, I got to run, but thank you. Well said. Joe in Oklahoma City. Hey, Joe, what's up?
2: Not much. Your callers are so excellent. I was just listening to Rob, and they did a survey, the 25 richest countries, 24 of which have a national health system, were the outliers. And they polled the people in those countries with that system if they would like to go on an American-style healthcare system. And it was so overwhelmingly, no, no, no, we do not want greed care. So I'm just saying that these people that think that we're the envy when it comes to healthcare, those other countries, they would riot.
0: You still there, Joe? You just vanished.
2: Push them away.
0: Yeah. There you go.
2: Anyway, they would riot if they tried to take away their national health care system.
0: Bismarck gave Germany the world's first single-payer health insurance program in the 1880s. So that's how long single-payer health care has been around. And in all the years, what is that, 140 years that we've had single-payer health care all around the world, and as you point out, every advanced democracy, every industrialized country in the world has some variation on single-payer health care or something close to it. Switzerland is kind of the outlier, but I don't want to get into all the details. But the point is, in all those years, in those 140 years, not one single country has said, this doesn't work. We're going to do it like America does. Not one. Excuse me.
2: They're scared to death to travel here because they'll either get like private policies or they'll just pray they don't get hurt.
0: Yep.
2: But I did want to jump on Larry Ellison just for a second. He's a straight up psychopath, just like Trump. And let's not forget he's all over those Epstein files. Remember, Trump goes, I don't want to see my friends get hurt. That's why the other 3 million files are hidden. And I've mentioned this
0: wait
2: to you
0: a second.
2: Before.
0: Epstein is in the Ellison is in the Epstein files. I was
2: Larry Ellison.
0: That.
2: Yes, Larry Ellison is in the Epstein files.
0: Oh, geez.
2: Absolutely. And let's not forget Benjamin Nutcase, the architect of the Iran blackmail war, right? Because remember when they tried to press, who is the criminal guy? Now I'm forgetting his name, from Florida, Trump attachment that was found dead in his jail cell.
0: Yeah, you're talking about Jeffrey Epstein.
2: Yeah, sorry, I was blanking out on that.
0: Okay.
2: Jeffrey Epstein, right? When they tried to press him on a local level on charges, they said, back off, because this is national security. That's weird, right? But he was running a honeypot. He was just getting in the honeypot too much. And I'll tell you, whatever files that are really damaging, Putin has them, and Benjamin Nutcase has them. And I've told you this before. When Benjamin Netanyahu goes on vacation, he travels to one of Ellison's islands off the coast of, you know, in the Hawaiian Islands. So where he owns a couple of private islands. So that's where he hangs out. And so I will just leave you with one last thing. You know, the other day you were talking about all of the people that ISIS killed. Mm-hmm. There's no case that's more scary and frightening and sickening than the Miramar Martinez case. Are you familiar with this?
0: Is she the woman who was shot like 5 or 6 times and survived?
2: Shot 5 times.
0: Yeah.
2: The guy's body cam basically showed that he was lying, covering up evidence.
0: Yeah.
2: Right? She was taking clothing donations to a church. 30-year-old citizen of the United States. Shot 5 times. And the medical staff said that ICE was pressuring them to get her out of there so they could take her off to detention. They had to bring her back because she was bleeding from her bandages. And these maggot ICE people are absolutely horrible. But you didn't mention her, and I think she should be mentioned all the time. Her story is incredible.
0: Yeah. There was also a black guy that I didn't mention. I'm forgetting his name right now. I don't have all these names memorized. I'm sorry. But, it's out of control. We've got a bunch of psychopaths running our country. Joe, thank you for the call. Spot on. We'll be right back.
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0: 46 minutes past the hour. Picking up your calls. We'll be right back.

One of the most important and often misunderstood aspects of the American experiment is this. The founders created a secular constitution. That decision emerged directly from history. The United States began as a rebellion against monarchy and the doctrine of divine right, against the idea that political power should be tied to religion. So the founders designed something different. No religious tests, no state religion, and a clear separation between church and state. Understanding this history matters more now than ever. 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Hey friends, Tom Hartman here to tell you about my brand new book. It's called The Tom Hartman Reader. Tom Hartman Reader is unlike any of my other books. It's a collection of my best and most revealing writings that I think you need to know. Tom Hartman Reader covers everything from my fierce commitment to Jeffersonian democracy to my steadfast opposition to the corporatization of America. Also, it more clearly identifies the root cause of so many of our social and environmental ills. The Tom Hartman Reader will give you essential information and explore solutions to questions like, how do we keep our schools from treating children like assembly line products? Why is it that attention deficit disorder is not an affliction? Or what cloudy Germany can teach us about solar energy? And much, much more. Not only will you gain vital substance on a wide range of topics in the book, but the Tom Hartman Reader will inspire you to action. 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The Tom Hartman Reader. Hey, Tom Hartman here. 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

0: 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Welcome back. 9 minutes before the hour, picking up your calls here. Chris in Littleton, Colorado. Hey, Chris, what's on your mind today?
1: Yeah, good morning, Tom. We the people of America, you, me, all of us, right now, have the greatest opportunity in the history of the world. Why? Because America has the biggest corruption in the history of the world. Epstein-class criminals, they have billions of dollars. The world has billions of good people who will stop them, including about a quarter billion in the U.S. And we have amazing new candidates running for office. All we have to do is show up and vote in November.
0: Yeah.
1: And our choice is fascism, no rights, no freedom, or our choice is electing good leaders and rebuilding America to be the greatest it ever has been.
0: Yeah. Isn't it amazing that the right-wing motto has been taking my country back, and really what they were talking about was revisiting the Confederacy? I mean, it's just crazy.
1: Yeah.
0: It's just crazy. Chris, thank you. You said that so well. It was a great call. Thank you. David in Central California. Hey, David, what's on your mind today?
2: Good morning or afternoon, since we're on different sides. My thoughts are about the federal courts, and we really got to do something about that. I filed an emergency TRO that was immediately sealed and sealed for over a year. I went to the appellate court. They ordered me back to the lower court for him to unseal. 125 days goes by. He doesn't unseal. I go back to the appellate court. I can't even fight my case in the appellate court because of the seal. On top of that, they adjudicated when we had a threshold condition. This is a nonprofit organization, too, that runs throughout California. And there are billionaire defendants, including mainstream media. I'm not going to put out any names.
0: No, it's okay. So what's your point, David?
2: Well, my point is that the courts are not functioning at all for the people.
0: Oh, yeah.
2: The corruption that you're talking about with Clarence Thomas is
0: endemic,
2: spread throughout the courts.
0: Yeah.
2: And it's a pocket veto by Judge Roberts because his clerks will not docket the cases. Then they give them miscellaneous numbers. So they never reach the other judges.
0: Yeah, no, I get it. David, I wish you the very best with this. Good luck, and thanks for the heads up. Mark in Seattle. Hey, Mark, what's up?
3: Good day for you, Tom.
0: Thank you.
3: I talked to your guy on the thing, and January 3rd is not the day you have to worry about. They have to certify it in the states first. If it doesn't get certified in the states, it doesn't move.
0: Oh, good point. And the certification
3: is
0: all over the place in mostly December, right?
3: That's right. And if they don't certify, they don't go. So this could drag on for months.
0: Yeah, that's an excellent point.
3: And two other things I just want to tell you. This is besides that, but I have two shows I watch on TV. They're older shows, but called the Continuum and the Traveler. So all sci-fi shows, but they relate to everything that's going on today.
0: Huh. Yeah, well, you know, science fiction was always ahead, you know. It's I'm still a big Jack Vance fan. I've got every book he ever wrote, most of them autographed.
3: Well, that's cool.
0: And the one that I've been thinking about lately is the Robot trilogy by Isaac Asimov, you know, where he just kind of laid out this, you know, the basic rules of robotics. And I don't know why, I should probably dig those out and write an op-ed about it for AI, because, you know, he had these three rules for robots that, you know, involved don't mess with humanity, basically. And I don't know, it seems pretty straightforward stuff, but the AI people don't seem to be able to get this. What am I missing?
3: Yeah. But, I don't know. Well, they're missing because they're missing the money. It's all about that money. Oh, and
0: yeah, of course.
3: Corporate Congress, that's one thing in one of the shows, Quantum, that they talk about is the corporate Congress, which we have now.
0: Yeah.
3: So,
0: yeah, which is, you know, I mean, what was it? Benito Mussolini. Fascism could more rightly be called corporatism because it is the merger of corporate and state interests. And
3: very true.
0: You know, here we are, and here we've been for, you know, some time now. I mean, this has been the Republican agenda at least since the Reagan administration, arguably since the Nixon administration. Dwight Eisenhower has got to be rolling over in his grave. Mark, thank you. Thank you so much. Thanks for listening to KEXP, and appreciate the call. It's, well, we're hitting the top of the hour on the other side of the break. The FBI anti-corruption squad was circling Susan Collins. You might have heard this story. I'll give you the details after the break. It's really pretty shocking. So stick around. We'll be right back.

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4: NBC News Radio, I'm Scott Carr. President Trump says a meeting between U.S. and Iranian officials took place today at the U.N. in New York. While addressing the U.N. General Assembly in New York today, Trump said he believes Iran won't make a deal with the U.S. until after the midterm elections.
5: The president, addressing the U.N. General Assembly Tuesday morning, said he has a big decision to make on Iran.
6: Will a deal be made with Iran that lets them rebuild and create a far greater country than it ever was before, maybe one of the greatest in the Middle East or even the world? Or do I annihilate the Islamic Republic?
5: Trump said he believes a deal will come. He also called on the rest of the world to put economic pressure on Iran. In New York, I'm Sarah Lee Kessler.
4: Chinese President Xi Jinping's headed to Washington, D.C. On Wednesday, his first visit will take place to the nation's capital in 10 years. President Trump scheduled to meet with Xi at the White House during his visit, and the two leaders are expected to discuss trade and artificial intelligence during their second face-to-face meeting this year. Reports say the visit will include a state dinner attended by tech leaders like Jeff Bezos, Elon Musk, Tim Cook, and Sam Altman. In front of the U.N. General Assembly today, President Trump said he'd like to rebrand the name artificial intelligence to super intelligence, insisting the U.S. will not stifle the growth of the emerging technology, saying the Justice Department will rein it in if necessary. A group of hackers is claiming to have breached FBI files. The group, known as Shiny Hunters, said today it had stolen data on a large number of FBI employees. The agency says in a statement it's aware of the claims and is investigating. A Reuters report says Shiny Hunters is claiming it targeted the agency in response to a recent FBI announcement regarding the group's methods. Scott Carr, NBC News Radio.
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4: President Trump has now officially named Secretary of State Marco Rubio as the permanent National Security Advisor, the first person to hold both titles since Henry Kissinger. Rubio had been serving the role in an acting capacity after the former National Security Advisor Mike Waltz left last year. Following the Signalgate scandal, in which administration officials used the unclassified Signal messaging app to discuss secret military strikes against Houthi rebels in Yemen. An asylum seeker from Venezuela who was shot by ICE agents in Austin Sunday will not be deported yet. An attorney for Wilbert Garces Perez has been trying to prevent him from being sent back to Venezuela.
9: We have filed a federal lawsuit, and the judge has ordered that he be present at the first hearing.
4: Kate Lincoln Goldfinch says her client remains in an ICE processing center with a bullet still in his back. He was shot by an ICE officer while working as a DoorDash driver. DHS officials say in a statement the 28-year-old had missed a court hearing and was therefore ordered deported by a judge. New York City Mayor Mamdani is again exchanging barbs with Israeli leaders. Natalie Migliori with the latest.
10: On CNN, the mayor had no hesitation calling for Israeli Prime Minister Benjamin Netanyahu's arrest upon his arrival.
11: And if the International Criminal Court deems someone worthy of an arrest because of a violation of those laws, then who are we to say that anyone should be above that?
10: Netanyahu not holding back.
12: Shame on you, Mr. Mamdani. Shame on you for supporting the Hamas terrorist monsters who butchered our people.
10: It comes as the Israeli UN ambassador calls on Mamdani to focus on New York City's problems instead of promoting anti-Semitism.
4: It looks like the NFL plans to go ahead with Sunday's game in Rio de Janeiro, despite concerns about the playing surface. Pro Football Talk reports the league will likely allow the Cowboys and Ravens to meet at Marcana Stadium, despite frequent rain and soccer games leaving the turf in what's been described as deplorable condition. Scott Carr, NBC News Radio.
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1: Hey, welcome to the second hour of our program. So, you know, after Trump kicked MSNBC or MS Now, CNN and Politico out of the White House press pool, he put up his own North Korean-style Trump TV channel over on YouTube. 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And Nigel Peacock, our webmaster here at Hartman Report and TomHartman.com and whatnot, Nigel does all of our, you know, kind of back-end stuff. He's brilliant at it. He decided to check it out.

yesterday, and it's huge. Scott Reed, who is the head of her super PAC, well, let me just share a couple paragraphs from this Politico article with you, the first four paragraphs, because they just kind of lay the whole thing out. Reed was meeting that day. He was on a mission to close that gap, the approval ratings and funding, to get Susan Collins reelected, right? This was 2019. This was going into the 2020 election. Reed was meeting that day with three executives from a Hawaiian defense contractor, Navitech. A year earlier, Collins had helped their company land a multi-million dollar Navy research contract in Maine. Now seated at a coffee shop not far from the U.S. Capitol, Reed asked them for a $500,000, $500,000 donation. Government contractors are banned from making political contributions. More consequentially, the ProPublica points out, for the company to offer donations to Collins in exchange for an official action or for Collins to accept would constitute criminal bribery. But the company did have such a proposal. Navitech was hungry for more government contracts in Maine. If they cut a big check, the CEO told Reed, Navitech wanted Collins to guarantee tens of millions of dollars in additional federal funding. So how do you do that without getting arrested? Well, to get around the campaign finance laws, again, back to reading here from ProPublica, to skirt campaign finance laws and conceal the source of the funds, Navitech planned to funnel a donation through a shell company. The CEO wanted assurance that Susan Collins would know where the money came from. Reed, her fundraiser, confirmed that she would know, the executive said, and that Navitech would get its government contracts. After the Corner Bakery meeting, Navitech's CEO, Martin Kehoe, sent an initial $150,000 to the Collins Super PAC using this shell company. It's wild. And, this shell company was supposed to be all about helping women, right? 2 months later, he told Navitech executives that Collins committed to getting the company $32 million in naval contracts. So give Susan Collins $150,000, you get $32 million in contracts. Now, the FBI figured this out. And in 2020, during the Biden administration, a federal grand jury indicted this CEO of this defense contractor for making illegal campaign contributions. And he was looking at years in prison, so he flipped. He said, I'll tell you everything. I'll rat out Susan Collins for you. And this was in the process. Susan Collins head guy, Susan Collins herself, possibly, and certainly the guy who was the head of this defense contractor, they were all looking at serious prosecutions, a major FBI investigation. And then Donald Trump became president. The front group, by the way, was called the Society of Young Women Scientists and Engineers. Front group for a defense contractor. Yeah. Katie Fang points out, she said, what is partisan is the dismantling with intent by people like Kash Patel and Todd Blanche of the agencies. Trump killed the investigation, basically, is what happened. I'm going to sneeze, hang on, just a second. And so here we are. Meanwhile, federal funding will go if this Empowering Moms Act, House Resolution 10356, which came out of the House Ways and Means Committee last week, if this goes through. This website that the Trump administration set up during his first term, it's called moms.gov, would receive funding through 2032. Now, what does moms.gov do? Moms.gov, if you are pregnant or thinking of getting pregnant and you go to the moms.gov website, it will collect all your information and it will pipeline you and your information into these anti-abortion groups. It will direct you to maternity homes. These are typically religiously affiliated. Most of them are Catholic run. Come have your baby here and we'll adopt it out rather than getting an abortion. It will steer women who have already had abortions

0: to healing and support services for abortion survivors. In other words, claiming that your abortion has damaged you and you need psychological help now. And it will push groups, these fake pregnancy centers, they call them crisis pregnancy centers. What they are religious, typically Catholic associated, but not always. They're religious groups that run these centers that pretend that, you know, in their advertising on television, on the radio, or mostly, you know, kind of yellow pages kind of advertising. In their advertising, they make it sound like if you're looking for an abortion, call us. And you come in and they give you a free ultrasound and say, oh, look at that little baby, is that cute? And then try to talk you out of having an abortion. And then, you know, just harass you mercilessly and guilt trip you. And, you know, on top of this, you've got states that are trying to extradite abortion providers. There was legislation in California that would have made it illegal. For example, there's a California doctor. Her name is Kotaux, C-O-E-Y-T-A-U-X, Dr. Kotaux. And she's in California, and she has sent abortion pills through the mail. And the state of Louisiana is trying to extradite her so that they can put her in prison in Louisiana. And they're also trying to get Dr. Margaret Carpenter, who's the co-founder of the Abortion Coalition for Telemedicine, to put in prison. So California's legislature passed a law saying the governor may not extradite anybody, any abortion provider in California, to any other state for prosecution. And Gavin Newsom just vetoed that. It was the Assembly Bill 2164. What the hell's going on with Gavin Newsom? He's vetoing legislation to protect abortion providers in California. He's not in favor of the billionaire tax. He's going along with Larry Ellison, who's in the Epstein files, having his Nepo baby son take over CNN. I don't get it. And then you got, you know, Todd Blanche, who has said that he is going to use the Comstock Act to outlaw abortion pills. Just hasn't gotten around to it yet. Some just absolutely wild stuff. Meanwhile, there may be some actual accountability coming to ICE here in Oregon. And other states should be paying attention to this and doing what is happening here. I'll tell you all about that right after the break. It's a fascinating story. It's 15 minutes past the hour. It's the Tom Hartmann Program. Taking back the mainstream media 3 hours a day, 5 days a week, right here. I'll be right back with you.
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0: We'll be right back. It's the place where despair is not an option.

0: One of the most important and often misunderstood aspects of the American experiment is this. The founders created a secular constitution. That decision emerged directly from history. The United States began as a rebellion against monarchy and the doctrine of divine right, against the idea that political power should be tied to religion. 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Our country is headed down the wrong track, overwhelmed with joblessness, declining wages, and corporations deciding our elections, for starters. 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

0: tired of news that protects the powerful? 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Welcome back. 21 minutes past the hour. So this is fascinating. This is happening here in Oregon. There's a federal judge who issued an order. The Innovation Law Lab filed this class action lawsuit against ICE last year. And they said what's going on in federal court here in Oregon. And they said what's going on is that ICE is arresting people without a warrant. Now, the Fourth Amendment is very explicit about this. You, if you're going to arrest somebody, you must have testimony that a crime has been committed, sworn testimony that a crime has been committed, and you've got to specify what that crime is, who the person is, and the warrant has to be signed by a judge. I mean, it's literally, it's in the Constitution. It's the Fourth Amendment of the Constitution. You can read it. It's one sentence long. Very straightforward. And so this federal judge said, ICE, you guys are stopping people and arresting them based on the fact that they've got brown skin, or they speak Spanish, or they've got a ladder on the back of their pickup truck. And that's not appropriate. You've got to have a warrant signed by a judge. This is Judge Mustafa Kashuba has issued a preliminary order here on this. And lawyers for Innovation Lab say ICE has not been complying with that order. And they're asking this judge to enforce it. They argue that ICE has conducted hundreds of warrantless arrests here in Oregon in violation of this court order. Now, this is something that the Trump administration just broadly does. They ignore court orders. They flip the middle finger to judges. They ignore the law. They break the law. They kill people without and refuse to allow local police to investigate the murders. They tried to murder this guy yesterday, shot him in the back. It's completely out of control. It's like Russia. You know, it's like Putin's people coming after you. So during this hearing, this ICE officer, and we're not allowed to know the names of ICE officers, they cover their faces and they hide their names because they're criminals, for God's sake. I mean, who else does that, right? Anyhow, this guy, he's only identified as JG, and he testified that he wrote false information in the arresting documents for one of these Hispanic people, and he admitted on the witness stand that what he wrote in his report was not true, was a lie. And this has got this judge cranked. According to the University of Washington Center for Human Rights, director, Angela Godoy, says that much of the general public just doesn't have any idea that this is going on. We've got immigrant communities that are just living in terror, and including legal immigrants. I mean, this guy who was shot yesterday was here legally and had a work permit. Now, they had sent a notice to his old address saying that he had to come in to renew his work permit, and he never got it because he had moved. And that was the basis for shooting him. I mean, that's how nuts this is. Stephen Miller and Donald Trump and J.D. Vance's campaign to get anybody with brown skin other than J.D. Vance's wife out of this country. And who knows when they're going to come for her. Anyhow, the University of Washington Center for Human Rights director, Angelina Godoy, says, quote, this is the sort of under the radar way that people are being brought in. If you're not a member of a community that's directly affected, or you're not a member of one of the constitutional observer teams that are showing up to these scenes, it's very easy to just neglect that it's happening. And I think this is so true. This is one of the big problems, is that the only time we find out that ICE is breaking the law, that these guys are thugs and criminals, that the only time we find this out is when they do something that's kind of high profile, like shooting somebody in the back while not wearing a body camera. And then what gets done about it? Absolutely nothing. Have you seen anybody arrested for murdering Renee Good? Or any of the others? I mean, we've got a bunch of killings now. We've got killings in the ICE concentration camps as well. There's been some 30 or 40 of those. Not to mention 70,000 plus people being held, many of them with no due process, arrested without a warrant. This is, I am so hopeful that you and everybody you know will show up and vote in this election this fall so that we can have at least one of the two houses of Congress, branches of Congress, have subpoena power so that they can drag these people in front of them and say, under oath, you are going to tell us what's going on here. And we're going to expose this and we're going to start holding people to account. And start actually prosecuting some of these people. You know, whoever is murdering. Yeah, I mean, we've got, a string of murders here now committed by ICE. None of them being prosecuted. And attempted murders. And damage to property and smashing people's cars in and terrorizing people. And deporting people to countries they've never heard of. It's outrageous. 27 minutes past the hour. What say you?
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0: you were promised something. Work hard, play by the rules, and you'd own a home, raise a family, and retire with dignity. That was the deal. It was called the American Dream. So what happened? Well, it didn't die. It was killed. And we know who did it, when they did it, and how they got away with it. Who killed the American Dream? The greatest political crime ever told. A new book by me, Tom Hartman. That's Who Killed the American Dream? The greatest political crime ever told. One of the most important and often misunderstood aspects of the American experiment is this. The founders created a secular constitution. America began as a rebellion against monarchy and the doctrine of divine right, against the idea that political power should be tied to religion. So the founders created something different. No religious tests, no state religion, and a clear separation between church and state. Understanding that history matters more now than ever before. 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Welcome back. 35 minutes past the hour. So what's on your mind today? Alan in Seattle. Hey, Alan, what's up?
1: Hey, good morning, Tom. Welcome to fall.
0: Indeed. Indeed.
1: Yeah. In your opening remarks regarding, you know, media ownership and, you know, the Ellison is going after the power. You know, you probably should mention Silvio Berlusconi. During his tenure as, you know, the prime minister of Italy, you know, he was the richest person in Italy. He owned like three of the main TV channels. Was owner of Italy's biggest publishing company with newspapers and magazines. He didn't need to cajole anybody. He already was rich and he already owned all this.
0: Yeah, he was kind of the Rupert Murdoch of Italy.
1: Oh, yeah.
0: And his bunga parties. I guess he was kind of the Donald Trump, too.
1: I wouldn't be surprised if there were Epstein, his name was in the Epstein files.
0: That wouldn't surprise me at all, yeah. Sadly.
1: Yeah. Speaking of which, every comment, you know, should end with, release the Epstein files.
0: Yep. Well, you know, Todd Blanche is being, you know, they're being sued by Katie Fang, and tomorrow is the day that they are legally required to release this document, which is an FBI interview. They had actually multiple FBI interviews with this woman who claims that when she was 13 or 14 years old, Donald Trump raped her. She bit his penis. He beat her up. And, you know, yeah. She said this under oath repeatedly. And they've been hiding this thing. And it's either going to come out tomorrow or something. I don't know, because they filed an emergency yesterday. Todd Blanche filed this emergency thing saying, please don't make us say this. Please don't let us leave the, you know, plus he's refusing to release the foreign language Epstein files to the countries whose languages are used, right? France wants to look into this. Holland wants to look into it. The Netherlands and Norway wants to look into it. One of their members of the royal family is implicated. And there are files in those languages. And Todd Blanche is covering those things up, too. It's amazing, Alan.
1: National security. Oh, yeah.
0: We got to protect the oligarchs. That's what's going on here. All right, Alan. Thanks for the call. Good talking to you. Julie in St. Paul, Minnesota. Hey, Julie, what's up?
2: Hello. Can you hear me?
0: I can. Hi, Julie.
2: Okay, hi. I wanted to talk just for a second today, Tom, about... I guess I have a question. Why isn't anyone supporting an AI data center moratorium? Bernie Sanders put one up, an act back in end of March. Mm-hmm. And then AOC, there's a companion bill. AOC brought it up again the end of June. That's Senate Act 4214, and the House is the H.R. 9442. And I have called numerous times both of my senators and asked them to please co-sponsor. Bernie has not one co-sponsor for a moratorium.
3: Yeah, I know.
2: There's a lot of talk about wanting, you know, oh, yeah, we need to regulate AI, and but we're not going to be able to do that until we slow this down. And we've tried here in Minnesota through petition to the governor to do it on the state level and without success there. And it's just everyone's really shy about this.
0: Well, it's not just shy. Here's what's going on, Julie. The DNC has warned people, or somebody in the Democratic hierarchy has. There was a good article about this in one of the papers earlier this week, that the AI industry has pulled together hundreds of millions of dollars in dark money. And they're running it through front groups that don't even sound like they have anything to do with AI. And they will come in and destroy any Democrat who calls for a moratorium on AI. And that's why Bernie doesn't have a single co-sponsor. This is what happens when five corrupt Republicans on the Supreme Court say it's okay to, you know, to have big corporations or billionaires own politicians. Or, you know,
2: I have two Democratic senators right now.
0: Mm-hmm.
2: Why aren't they moving on this?
0: Well, because they're afraid of $40 million being dropped in their state to take them out. And it won't be about AI.
2: The people are speaking up.
0: Oh, I know.
2: There's, like, for example, there's one project, Google, up in Hermantown near Duluth, Minnesota.
0: Mm-hmm.
2: 80% of the people in that place do not want that plant there.
0: Right, they don't want the data center. Yeah.
2: For numerous reasons.
0: Yeah.
2: And so they better start listening to the people.
0: I think the point that needs to be made is that the reason you can get on an airplane and it doesn't crash into another airplane or fall out of the sky is because of regulation. The reason that you can turn your TV or radio on and tune in a station without getting interference from another station is because of regulation. The reason that you can take you can go to the pharmacy and buy pharmaceuticals and take them and not have them kill you is because of regulation. The reason that you can go to the supermarket and buy food and take it home and safely eat it, generally speaking, is because of regulation. It's insane that an industry as powerful and as wealthy as the AI industry has no regulation. And it's insane that the President of the United States, who is heavily invested in this industry, continues to say he will oppose any regulation. At the same time that he is sucking up to the President of China as we speak. I mean, it's just wild stuff. No, I'm with you, Julie. Thank you very much.
2: We still have a democracy. We need to use our voices. We need to be calling all of our senators and demanding what we want and not what whatever they're being threatened with.
0: Yeah.
2: They're working for us.
0: Amen. At least in theory. Amen. Okay. Yes, I'm with you. Thank you. Dwayne in Guadalupe, Arizona. Hey, Dwayne, what's on your mind today?
4: Hi, Tom. Good morning. Greetings from Arizona, where the fall sometimes begins above 100 degrees.
0: Whoa.
4: High temperatures.
0: Yeah, it is so, 60 here.
4: You asked for a proposal about the morbidly rich and what to call them, but you made a parallel to Rome, and as we all know, history rhymes. And I thought your listeners might be interested in a little more of the background of how it got that way. Who was the Roman guy who was so rich? He was against passing out food. What happened, leading up to it, it was a process of several years for small farmers. If they had a bad year, the only people with money to give them a loan were the rich merchants in the city.
0: Mm-hmm.
4: So they go into the city and find a rich merchant and get a loan from them. If they couldn't pay the loan, they had to then turn themselves in essentially as slaves.
0: Correct.
4: And they would lose the land. So these merchants ended up being enormously wealthy and also huge landowners. Now food production was not done by free farmers, but by slaves. But the other problem was that because there were so many slaves, as this process unfolded, people in the city could not compete with free labor.
0: Mm-hmm.
4: So no one in the city had a means of making a living. And that's why they had festivals every couple of weeks where they had free food, because people would go to the festival, take food home, and that's the only way they could make it to the next festival.
0: Wow.
4: So that's how society in Rome broke down, to the point where the wealthy just had, you know, everybody working.
0: Sounds like capitalism run amok, Duane.
4: Exactly. So my proposal is for the How to Name the Morbidly Rich would be a necrocracy. Making, you know, necrosis is dead tissue.
0: Exactly.
4: And, you know, it's like what's going to happen to our democracy. So my proposal would be to call them the necrocrats.
0: There you go. It's kind of like the cacristocs, you know, the cacistocracy, you know, where they rule by incompetent people or rule by thieves.
4: Yeah. There's also, but it's interesting what's happening with DoorDash, mm-hmm. because I think there's like $50 billion in stolen wages every year in the United States.
0: New York is going after them.
4: Covered.
0: Yeah, I get it. Duane, I got to run,
3: You're
0: but thank you.
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Trump hears a story.

0: of the beautiful life.
1: 51 minutes past the hour, picking up your calls here. John in Pendleton, Oregon. Hey, John, what's up?
2: Oh, I have a theory about Susan Collins.
1: Okay.
2: The way why she's being protected is not because she has a lot of power in the Senate, because she's a vampire. Her father was Barnabas Collins, and her sister was Angelique from Dark Shadows. It was a, I don't know if you're familiar, that was
1: no,
2: a soap
1: I'm not.
2: Opera about.
1: You're joking, right?
2: Oh. Well, I'm joking, but it was a soap opera back in the mid 70s.
1: Uh-huh.
2: It was called Dark Shadows, and it was.
1: And their last name was Collins.
2: Located. Yeah, in Maine. And so I was just kind of like chuckling. I said,
1: we
2: oh,
1: gotta,
2: okay.
1: We got to protect the vampires.
2: Right. Yeah, well, it just, you know, it was a kind of a popular soap opera because it involved vampires.
1: Yeah.
2: But anyway, that's what.
1: Well, apparently she is, you know, sucking up federal money and converting it into contributions for her own campaign. So at least that's the allegation.
2: Well, that's
1: kind of vampire-ish.
2: Her power.
1: There you go. John, thank you. That was a good one.
2: Well, thank you.
1: Yeah, sure enough. CJ in Shreveport, Louisiana. Hey, CJ, what's up?
3: Hey. Okay, earlier in the call, earlier in the show, somebody called mentioning Ellison being in the Epstein files. From what I can see, he is kind of sort of, but not in like necessarily an incriminating way. So,
1: yeah.
3: You know, you don't want this billionaire.
1: Yeah, I looked it up. There's no record of him being on the island or being on the plane, but he is mentioned in the files.
3: Right. So I wouldn't like harp on that anymore. But more to the point, the main point I was trying to call, somebody was asking about what we can do about Mike Johnson if he decides not to seat Democrats. Could the Capitol Police remove him? And you said he's in charge of the Capitol Police. The Speaker of the House isn't. That is not true. That was a lie that was spread by the January 6th apologists to try to blame Nancy Pelosi.
1: Oh, really?
3: For it. Yeah. The Capitol Police answers only to their police chief, the Capitol Police chief, right. Who in turn reports to the Capitol Police Board, which consists of three voting members and one ex officio non-voting member, the Capitol Police Chief himself. The other three are the architect of the Capitol and the sergeants at arms of the House and the Senate. The Speaker and of course, the Senate leadership have some authority in appointing the sergeants, but only they can nominate somebody and then has to be brought up to a vote of the body.
1: Well, thank you for correcting that, CJ.
3: Showing me if it's, no, he couldn't just up and say, oh, y'all answer to me, you can't arrest me
1: right.
3: If I don't seat these Democrats. It doesn't work that way.
1: Well,
3: any more than Nancy
1: you.
3: Could have called the and said, oh, Capitol Police, come and help us. We're being attacked. You know, we need more Capitol Police here. You know, she tried to get the National Guard, and there's a video of the phone call.
1: Oh, I know.
3: Oh, why didn't she command the National Guard? She doesn't.
1: She didn't have the authority. Only Trump could do that, yeah.
3: Yeah, the D.C. National Guard, only Trump could. The VA National Guard is under the direction of their governor, and they were sent, but, you know, it took a while,
1: right.
3: If I remember correctly. But the point is,
1: it was Maryland who actually offered the National Guard early on and were turned down by... was it Chris Miller? Was that his name? The guy who was the acting Secretary of Defense?
3: I don't remember who that was, but I would have to look that one up. But at any rate, the people forget the Capitol Police would be over the whole Capitol, you know, responsible. If it were the leadership that commands them, which it isn't, why wouldn't it be the Senate leadership, which was Republican at the time, because Senators Ossoff and Warnock had just been elected in the runoff 2 days before,
1: and
3: hadn't been seated yet and wouldn't be until Inauguration Day, along with Kamala Harris, to break the tie. It took Ossoff and Warnock even to tie the Senate, so the leadership was still...
1: Republican, yeah.
3: Chuck Grassley as President pro tempore, Mike Pence as the President of the Senate, a.k.a. Vice President of the United States, who they were trying to hang. So, yeah, like he would have wanted to, you know, not wanted to do anything if he could have. And, of course, Mitch McConnell as Speaker, as Senate Majority Leader, a position that is given these powers in Article 1, Section 3, paragraph, no, it doesn't, because the Senate Majority Leadership isn't even mentioned in the Constitution. there is no party.
1: No, it's, you know, the Constitution says the House and Senate should make their own rules. and define their own leadership. No, I totally get that. So how do you think this will play out, CJ, if you know, the Republicans try to do something skeezy on January 3rd?
3: Well, he won't be Speaker anymore as of noon on January the 3rd.
1: Right.
3: The 119th Congress goes poof when that's moment.
1: Right. Yeah.
3: And the House becomes completely empty until a new speaker is elected.
1: Well, this is
3: and
1: where
3: that speaker then swears
1: Judge
3: in
1: Luttig
3: the
1: is so
3: elected
1: out,
3: members.
1: Because he's saying that the person who will define who are the new members is the clerk of the court of the of
3: right.
1: The
3: so, that, so the main thing he could do is try and appoint a new clerk.
1: Right, and that's a lot
3: of. That, of course, would raise all kinds of alarm bells.
1: Freak out, yeah, yeah, okay.
3: Yeah.
1: CJ, thank you. Thank you. Thanks for the information. I appreciate that. I now that you refresh my memory, I you're right. And I really appreciate it. On the other side of the break, the doc, the democracy doctor, Rachel Bitticoffer, is going to drop by. Stick around, it's going to get interesting.

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5: The tea has certainly been a blessing in my family's life, and God willing, our tea will have the same benefits for your family and friends as it has for mine and so many others. Not a week goes by that someone doesn't call in with a truly miraculous recovery. Bone cancer, brain cancer, breast cancer, prostate cancer, mesothelioma, leukemia, diabetes, you name it. And not a day goes by where someone doesn't call in with some sort of success, whether it's just beating toenail fungus. Well, toenail fungus may not be imminently life-threatening, but if you have it, you don't like it. And so after my father's miraculous recovery, I was buying the tea where I could find it and when I could find it. And the problem is that the quality that they have at the Whole Foods, the health foods, and the supermarkets is basically pathetic. And oftentimes it's not the right tea. And invariably, the directions that they have how to make it, you know, are wrong. I mean, this country, you know, has a lot of great things going for it, but I mean, in terms of the quality of food and food products, I mean, that's a little bit lacking. I mean, you know, you go to the store and try to buy some olive oil, 80% of the olive oil that's labeled extra virgin olive oil is not extra virgin olive oil. I mean, what the heck? We've been making olive oil for 5,000 years. We all know what it is. And yet, you know, they can get away with selling olive oil that's not olive oil. Or, for example, with honey. I mean, legally they have to pasteurize honey in order to sell it in the stores. Seriously? Why would you pasteurize something that'll stay good for 2,000 years if you just put it in a barrel? I mean, the pasteurization, the heat in the pasteurization process kills everything that's good in the honey, and the only thing you're left with is the sugar part of the honey, which is actually the only part of the honey that you don't need. So anyhow, so I got upset with the poor quality at the Whole Foods, the health foods, the supermarkets, and now online even more, people selling everything from how to ingredients to make your own soap to Tahibo tea, so you know none of it is any good. I mean, you're going to get Tahibo tea that's filled with soap, but anyhow, so I decided to start the Tahibo Tea Club as a source of only one product, which is pure Pau D'Arco Tahibo Tea. We harvested in the rainforest in Brazil, put it on containers. Each ocean-bound container holds 16,000 kilos, which is 35,000 pounds. 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Orders in Los Angeles arrive in one day. 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We're open Monday through Saturday, 9 a.m. to 5 p.m. California time, and our office telephone number to place orders is 818-610-8088. One more time, the office number in Los Angeles is 818-610-8088. 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
6: Now, this next segment is a segment with live listener call-ins from previous shows, and you'll be hearing their questions, their successes, and their experiences with Tahibo tea. So please do give us a call and let us know how the tea works for you. Thank you.
7: I was just diagnosed last week with cancer on my larynx.
6: Mm-hmm.
7: And they're wanting to meet me next week, and they're talking about doing radiation therapy on mm-hmm. it. And mm-hmm. I really don't want to do that, but do you guys have any experience with that, particular type of cancer? And
5: we actually do. Now, the cancer on the larynx, is it somewhere where the T can also reach topically? In other words, when somebody has cancer of the tongue or cancer of the
7: right.
5: Of the throat, whatever, you can hold the tea, over the spot before you swallow. Is that the case with you or no?
7: Yeah, I can do that.
5: Okay. Yeah.
7: I'm really powering it down now since I used to drink like 3-4 cups a day, and now it's I'm doing at least 8 to 10. And
5: well, that's exactly the right thing to do. Anytime you're trying to get rid of something, it's a race. You want to get rid of it before it gets rid of you, or before it gets bigger, or whatever the case is. And so, drinking 8 glasses or more a day is exactly the right thing to do. And then the other thing, as I mentioned, also is to hold it over the spot before you swallow. Because the tea also works topically, so it'll actually expedite the process to eliminate eliminate the cancer. Typically, the cancer elimination takes on average about 3 months. In my father's case, it took exactly 2 months. Sometimes it takes 4, 5, 6 months, whatever the case is. But the thing is this: is that when you go in for a checkup, let's say in a couple of months, you go in for a checkup, or even after a month, you should see significant progress. It's very common, for example, for 50% of the cancer to be gone in 1 month, but certainly in 2 months. So the next time that you go for a checkup, I mean, if you see that that's what's going on, you're going to win the battle.
7: Yeah, that sounds great.

0: calls up and says, ask me whether pregnant women can drink the tea.
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0: Now, I knew this customer was around 65 years old, and so I says, "Well, we don't recommend it for pregnant women because an embryo or an infant under the age of 3 has different nutritional needs than a child over 3 or an adult." So I says, you know, unless the mother or the child is suffering from cancer, in which case they should drink it. But otherwise, we don't recommend it. And I said, but I says to her, "But why do you ask?" Because I knew she was around 65. And she goes, "Well," she goes, "my daughter has strep throat, and they can't give her antibiotics because she's pregnant. And so that's why I was wondering whether she could drink the tea." And I says, "Well, for strep throat, what you do is, like you mentioned, you gargle with the tea. And, you know, that way you don't have to drink it." And the very next day she called up and she says, "Oh my God, this was the funniest thing you ever saw. My daughter started gargling with the tea, and all that white garbage that you have, you know, in your throat from the strep throat, I mean, within 4 hours, it was gone," and she was gargling like once every half hour or so. Within 4 hours, it was all completely gone, and she didn't have, you know, sore throat or anything anymore. And now she, and then what she did was she took a flashlight and shined the flashlight into the mirror back at her mouth to see what the, what the heck happened, where that white crap was gone. You know, So
4: I got it.
0: So gargling.
4: Go ahead.
0: Yeah, go ahead. So gargling is good, I was going to say.
4: Okay. I've got an older brother that

0: 5 years older than me. He's 72 now. And he was diagnosed with cancer just a few months ago. And I sent him a bag of your tea right away, and he started drinking it. He's having some pretty good results with it. But I do got to say something. His wife is quite a botanist, and she raises plants. Mm-hmm. She had, I was out there visiting them last month, and she had what they call a Christmas cactus.
1: Uh-huh.
0: He said she had that plant for 7 years, and it never really grew or bloomed.
1: Uh-huh.
0: She started using the leftover tea on that plant.
1: Uh-huh.
0: And it grew like 6 inches in a couple months, and it got flowers on it for the first time ever.
1: God bless. Yeah, that's a good use for the spent tea, is to put it around the flowers that you have around the house.
0: Yeah.
1: All right, well, that's great. I mean, and it's very kind of the caller that called in, the Tahibo customer. And, you know, people that drink our tea generally are, you know, very kind people that truly want to help not only themselves but other people as well. We were talking about asbestos in the lungs and prostate cancer. And the listener had issues with prostate cancer previously, and he's primarily drinking the tea to make sure the prostate cancer doesn't come back, as well as not to make the asbestos in his lungs active. And for both of those conditions, the tea is absolutely phenomenal. For prostate cancer, we've had so many successful prostate prostate cancer cases than any other types of cases, not because the tea works better for prostate cancer, but simply because prostate cancer is so prevalent that 80% of men, by the time they reach 80, are going to have prostate cancer. So we've got a lot of experience with prostate cancer, and that's exactly the right thing to do, to drink the tea to prevent the cancer from coming back. As well as with regards to the asbestos in the lungs, the tea is very beneficial for issues concerning the lungs, to keep the lungs healthy and to prevent things from, you know, going wrong with the lungs. But not only that, even people that have we've had a lot of lung cancer cases that were just incredible. This one case was just one of my favorite cases, if there is such a case as a favorite cancer case, was a man in North Carolina had lung cancer, and two and a half months later, they were going to do a biopsy on him. And in the meantime, he started drinking a tea right away, and two and a half months later, when he went back to get his biopsy, there was nothing to biopsy. You know, they took a scan, and they go, "Oh my God! I mean, you don't have lung cancer anymore. There's nothing for us to biopsy." So cases like that are our favorite cases. Is there anything else? With regards to the spots and growths on your hands and other places, like that. One listener was saying, all you do is apply it topically. So you can, you know, for your face, you can just cup it in your hands and do it. And if you do it once or twice a day, like once in the morning and once at night, you're going to really start to see improvements.
2: Well, with this, I was just drinking the tea and they went away. An interesting thing that you brought out about cuts and that, I'm in my middle 80s and, of course, cuts in that don't heal very quick, but I'm going to put tea on them now, from now on, and see if I can't get them to heal. I drink 2 cups of the tea a day, and I can actually see things on my skin, on my arms, and that they're all beat up from being out in the sun, are actually improving.
1: Mm-hmm. Absolutely.
2: So that's about all I had.
1: Well, I'll tell you, you know, I mean, we get also calls from women, for example, and they call up and they go, "Oh my God, I've been drinking a tea now for 4 or 5 months, and my skin looks so nice. I mean, none of that cream and stuff that I used to buy ever worked like that."
2: Well, thank you, and I'm going to give it to my family and get them on this tea.
1: Absolutely. Absolutely the case. All right. Well, thank you so much. Have a great day.
2: You too. Thank you very much. Bye.
1: You're welcome.
3: How much tea do you make a day, or how do you make your tea?
1: Yeah. I personally follow the exact recipe that we have printed on the packaging. And we used to have on the packaging printed, for every 2 cups of water, use 1 tablespoon of tea. And then we started getting phone calls where people going, the tea is absolutely working phenomenally, but I've got terminal cancer of this type, and I'm drinking 10 cups a day. So I'm spending all day cooking tea, because even though we call our product tea, what you actually make when you prepare properly is a decoction. And a decoction is just a fancy word for what our forefathers used to do when they used to take a root and cook it in order to release its beneficial properties. So it's really easy to make. The directions are on the package, but it's like cooking spaghetti rather than steeping tea. So then it occurred to us, we're not getting the point across that you can make 10 or 20 cups at one time. You can leave the tea in the pot. It'll stay good for 4 days without refrigeration. You can put the tea in the fridge. It'll stay good for 8 days with refrigeration. And you can drink the tea hot, room temperature, cold, or ice. Go ahead, listener. You're live on the air with Milan Vukovic.
4: Oh, hi. Yeah. Does your tea help out with neuropathy, peripheral neuropathy?
1: It does. And what is the cause of the peripheral neuropathy? Diabetes or what?
4: I guess pre-diabetes.
1: Okay.
4: Pre-diabetes yet, but...
1: Yeah, exactly the case. So the tea, what it will do is it will eliminate the diabetes, and while it's doing that, it will also help with the neuropathy as well. And for diabetes and or pre-diabetes, the healing time is on average about 2 to 3 months. And so let's say that if you're pre-diabetic, your blood sugar is somewhere around 110, 115, something like that. Because once it gets past 120, they start treating for diabetes. And so let's just say for discussion purposes that your blood sugar is on average 115 right now. You start taking a tea, and you measure your blood sugar, let's say at least once a week, once every 2 weeks, and you'll find that in about 2 weeks, your blood sugar on average will be 110. In about 4 weeks, your blood sugar on average will be 105. In 6 weeks, your blood sugar on average will be 103. And in 8 weeks, your blood sugar will be down under 100, which is where you'd like it to be. You'd like it to be 99, 98, 95, something like that. And so what the tea does is basically helps the body to heal itself. So the tea is not replacing insulin. What it's doing is it's helping to heal the pancreas to produce its most important hormone, which, of course, is insulin. And so it'll alleviate the diabetes. Once it alleviates the diabetes, it'll also help with the neuropathy as well.

0: 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The Tahibo tree is an amazing tree. It never gets sick, never gets infected, and never gets infested. It's the only tree in the world that fungus does not grow on. As a result, it naturally has antifungal, anti-infection, antiviral, antibacterial, and anti-parasite properties. These benefits go a long way in helping our immune system contend with a lot of things it has to fight on a daily basis. Parasites would be something like stomach problems or Lyme's disease. Inflammation would be something like rheumatoid arthritis or lupus. Infection would be any infection, from a tooth infection to a bladder infection. Bacteria would be something like gum disease or stomach issues. Viral would be something like herpes, HIV, or the coronavirus. And fungus would be something like toenail fungus, yeast, or candida. But maybe more importantly, the tea builds red corpuscles in the blood, which carry oxygen to our organs and cells. And our organs and cells need oxygen to regenerate themselves. The immune system needs oxygen to develop, and cancer happens to die in oxygen. So the tea is great for healthy people because it helps regenerate new cells. Everything from the cells in our skin so we can look better, to the cells in our organs so they function properly. And it can truly be miraculous for someone fighting a potentially life-threatening disease due to an infection, diabetes, or cancer. A one-pound package of tea is $59.95. 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
3: I have some sad news to report. My 93-year-old father passed from natural causes last Saturday. And as many of you know, he's the reason I started the Tahibo Tea Club. He was given 2 months to live in 1998 at the age of 66, and I was told to put his affairs in order, which of course meant plan a funeral. And they didn't have to do much convincing, since he normally a man of 180 pounds, and he was down to 120 pounds. He looked like a refugee in a Steven Spielberg movie. Well, with the grace of God and Tehebo T, he beat that cancer, and he's lived the last 27 years cancer-free until he passed now at the age of 93. And folks, as you know, death is eventually inevitable for all of us. You know, sometimes I get questions that are kind of funny for me, where customers call up and ask if anyone ever dies drinking Tehebo. Well, yeah, eventually they all do. But hopefully we can pass peacefully and pain-free like my father did. And as one of my good friends said about my dad, he had a good run. And in our family, on both my mom and my dad's side, my dad's passing at the age of 93 is the oldest that anybody's ever lived. And as I said, it was a blessing that he was able to live pain-free until his last days, and you know, naturally pass from the, you know, organs and everything, not being able to keep going anymore. But he wasn't on dialysis, he wasn't on breathing machines, he wasn't on heart machines. You know, his body just got weak. He wasn't on painkillers. He wasn't taking really almost any medication. Basically, his body just wore out. And, you know, just like in 1998 when weight dropped down to 120, you know, that's what happened again this time. His weight kept dropping and dropping and dropping, and we couldn't get his weight up, and there wasn't anything more we could do here. And so I was blessed to have my father an extra 27 years. I thought he was going to pass in 1998 at the age of 66, and I had him an extra 27 years until the age of 93. And, you know, even though we all realize it's inevitable, regardless at what age it happens, you know, it's still sad, and your parents are still your parents. And as one of my friends said, who called to, you know, express his condolences, he said, you know, he says, as long as your parents are alive, he says, no matter, you know, what's going on, you know, you always have an anchor there in your parents, even if you're the one who's actually by then taking care of your parents, but they're still there. Yeah, so I've been very blessed. So,
4: amen. I want to tell you, we got a call on line if you want to take it now.
3: Yes, please.
4: Let's go. Let's talk to Dan in Colorado. Dan, thanks for the call and come on in. Welcome.
5: Hello. Really sorry to hear about your father. That's the first I heard about it. That's really sad.
3: He just passed a couple of days ago on Saturday. So thank you so much for your condolences. But like I said, you know, he had a good run, and I was blessed to have him the time that I did, and in the condition that I did. You know what I mean? Y'all can go on our website right now, and if you go to the videos page, you can see him diving into the deep end of a swimming pool, you know, a year and a half ago at the age of 91.
5: Wow.
4: That's something. Yeah. That's something.
5: I know how you feel. My mom had a good run. She made it to 99, so.
4: Wow.
5: I can't live forever.
4: Not bad.
5: Anyway, I found out about the tea and started using it because I had kidney stones caused from uric acid. And and that's when I found out I had gout, too, because I didn't even know what it was till the doctor asked me if I had gout. And he explained to me what it was, and my toe did hurt. So, you know, and ever since I've been drinking the tea, my toe's been fine. That's been five years now, and and it helped other things too. My wife got burned.
3: How long did it take you to get relief from the gout?
5: Yeah, it was probably a matter of weeks. I'm thinking, like I said, it's been 5 years ago. It it used to flare up, and every once in a while I can, it acts like it wants to. I can feel a little like a twinge, but then it goes away right away. So I don't know. It's working. As far as I'm just drinking it because I don't want that back. And the kidney stones were horrible. Oh, man. So I found out I had high uric acid because they caught one and did an analysis on it. Said it's caused by uric acid. And that is only 5% of kidney stones. The rest are calcium. But my wife burned herself getting a potato out of the oven on her in two places on her arm, and I just put the tea on a paper towel and wrapped it around the burn, and the pain went away real fast, and the burn healed up real good. And it works on cuts and scrapes, too. I've used it for that. And my son had a tooth infection, and I told him to do what you say is put it, you know, put it in your mouth and hold it for a couple minutes and keep drinking it, and that went away. So I know it works for that kind of stuff. And my hair and nails have been growing. My nails grow so fast, I have to trim them a lot more than I ever did. And my hair doesn't shed hardly at all. I get out of the shower, and there's nothing in the shower, in the drain. So it does all kinds of stuff. And one other thing I noticed is I used to weigh between 175 and 183 or 4, and I would feel really crappy at 180. And I've been drinking it, like I said, for 5 years now, and I've been down to like I'm around 160 now. And I think it's like you say, your body, your organs all start working together, and it'll put you back close to the weight you're supposed to be.
6: Yeah, we get that quite a bit, you know, with regards to folks losing weight, and we especially get that a lot from women calling us because, of course, you know, they're really super concerned, you know, and an adult male, you know, that's 180, you know, it's not really overweight. And so, you know, when they lose 10, 15, 20 pounds, you know, they don't necessarily call us up. But, you know, a woman, if she's 180 and drops down to 160, or she's just dropped one or two dress sizes, to her, that's like winning the Olympics. One day I got a funny phone call. This man calls me up and he says, you know, he says, I'd like to send you a picture of my wife. And I go, well, okay, but why? He goes, well, my wife was a diabetic, and she started drinking your tea. And 2 months, she was able to get off the insulin and the other diabetes medications she was taking. And during those 2 months, she lost about 5 pounds. And he goes, so no big deal. But she was happy, but not a big deal. And then after that, she started losing like 10 to 15 pounds a month. And in the last 6 months, she's lost 40 pounds, and she's gone from, actually 60 pounds she lost. She went from 208 pounds to 148 pounds, and she looks and she feels fantastic. And so the tea is
5: I felt really, you know, lethargic, kind of. I just didn't feel right at 180 plus, and 160, I'm fine. And I'm only 5'7", so 180 is pretty much for that. But one of the other things, I've been giving the tea to my rabbit, and he drinks it almost as much as he drinks his water, because I give him two things of water, those little things that they sip out of, and one of tea, and he drinks the tea almost as much as the water. It's pretty funny. But you know what else I've been doing is taking the tea that's already used, and I've been putting it around the base of my trees in the yard, and the bugs pretty much stay away from those trees now. And I noticed that because I used to have to get the trees sprayed or whatever, they injected them and that. And I haven't had to do that for a while since I've been doing that. That's a good use for the leftover tea after you're done brewing it.
6: Yeah, absolutely. Well, you know, I just reminded myself about when you're talking about the gout. And, you know, within a matter of weeks, I got a phone call from a man at my church one day. And he says, listen, he says, I have to come and pick up some of your tea. I said, sure, come on by, swing by, right? And he comes, and he says, you know, he says, your street tea is absolutely phenomenal. And I said, well, I didn't even know you were drinking it. He says, well, he says, I got it from Vito, which is, another friend of ours. And because he gets 8 pounds of the tea at a time. And he says, so I've been suffering from gout for 10, 15 years. And Vito says, well, here, take a pound of the tea and start drinking his tea. And he says, I'll be darned. Since I started drinking the tea, he says, 3 months ago, I haven't had an episode of gout, he says, or a flare-up or anything like that, he says. I mean, I'm feeling so good. I can eat salami. I can eat prosciutto. I can eat cheese. I go, take it easy. Take it easy, man. Don't go crazy.
5: Yeah, well, I still stay away from liver, which I love, so maybe I could do that too. Now, I also noticed that since I've been drinking it, I haven't gotten sick. I mean, I sneeze every once in a while. Haven't had a sore throat or anything. And the sad thing is my wife is allergic to trees, so she can't drink it. But she had a cough, and I told her to gargle it and then spit it out.
6: Yeah.
5: And like I said, she can use it topically because she put it on her burns.
6: Right.
5: But she can't drink it. But gargling seemed to help her cough because it was keeping me up at night. She'd be coughing all night.
6: Well, you know, the thing is that the tea does all of the things we're hearing for everybody. But what happens is people forget. And not only that, they're usually most concerned about one primary issue that they have. So, for example, if the primary issue when they purchase the tea is diabetes, and the tea helps them get rid of the diabetes, that's basically all they remember. They don't remember, I haven't been sick in 5 years. You know, I'm chasing my wife around the house. Not only that, sometimes I've been chasing my neighbor's wife. They don't remember that.
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4: And I'm trying, Milan, not to interfere when somebody's calling in because they're giving such great testimony. I hate to interrupt them. So I'm not adding much conversation because I don't want to buy what they're saying. I want you to feel free to talk to them as long as you want.
6: Absolutely the case. Yeah, I encourage people to call us and tell us about their experience with the tea or, you know, just ask questions. So I'm going to read you this customer. She says, "My name is Lynn, and I've got some questions for you about the best way to prepare the tea." And so I answered her, "Even though we call our product tea, what we actually make when we prepare properly is a decoction. And a decoction is just a fancy word for what our forefathers used to do when they used to take a root and cook it in order to release its beneficial properties. So it's really easy to make. It's kind of like cooking spaghetti. You take a pot of water, you bring it to a boil. Once the water is boiling, you toss in 1 tablespoon of tea for every 2 cups of boiling water. Cook it on high boil for 5 minutes, reduce the heat, and simmer an additional 15 minutes. So the total cooking time is 20 minutes. Now, since our tea comes from the only tree in the world that fungus doesn't grow on, you can make a whole big batch, say 10 or 20 cups at one time. You can leave the tea in the pot on the stove, and it'll stay good for 4 days without refrigeration. And you can put the tea in the fridge, and it'll stay good for 8 days with refrigeration. And you can drink the tea hot, room temperature, cold, or iced. So all you do is just make up a whole big batch of it and drink away. It has no caffeine, so you can literally drink it all day, all night. In my family, everybody drinks the tea all day, every day instead of water. I just drink water 3 or 4 times a week when I want to change." And so the lady then wrote back. She says, "Oh, that's good." She says, "I want some for my friends." And she has contracted cancer, and I want to get them some. And I originally heard about the tea because of its cancer-fighting abilities. And I wanted to find out the best way to prepare it, and how long does it keep? And you already anticipated my second question. Now, another question is, how often do you drink it? Well, you just replace water and drink the tea all day long, especially if you're trying to get rid of something. Now, if somebody's a stewardess and they're floating around in an aluminum can, breathing other people's germs, and they're relatively healthy, they just need to drink the tea regularly. 2-3 glasses or more a day. However, anytime somebody's trying to get rid of something, whether it's infection or diabetes or cancer, they need to get rid of the disease before it gets rid of them. At that point, they need to drink the tea to get rid of the disease quickly, which is basically replace the water that they drink with the tea. And like I said, since it has no caffeine, that's pretty easy to do. The other thing is, our tea has no contraindications, so our tea can be taken on an empty stomach, on a full stomach, with medicine, without medicine, with supplements, without supplements, and because there's no caffeine, it can be drank all day, all night. So all somebody has to do is prepare a big batch of it and drink away at it. And okay. Yeah, so another question that she had was, have you ever heard of anybody that had any kind of an allergy to it? And not really. We sometimes get people that do have an allergy, like that is a legitimate allergy, like the gentleman that the listener that called in 20 minutes ago, whose wife is allergic to trees. Well, since our tea comes from tree bark, people that are allergic to trees can be allergic to a tea. But other than that, there have been a couple of people that have called in and they thought they had a reaction to it, but they really didn't. One lady called in from Northern California and she says,
3: I started drinking your tea, and I'm starting to get fever blisters. And I go, well, that's very strange, because the tea actually eliminates and eradicates fever blisters. So I ask her, is there anything else that she's doing different? Has she started taking any vitamins, any new supplements, any new medications, this, that, whatever the case? And she goes, no, no, no, no, no, no, no. Okay. So then we're talking, and then she says to me, but I started chemotherapy treatments 3 days ago. If your hair falls out, it's not the tea, you know. So you need to really max out on the tea to eliminate and minimize the side effects of the chemotherapy. But usually when somebody calls us and they think they have a reaction to the tea, it's almost always, always something else that they're doing, you know, whether they're doing chemo or whether it's some medications. And what people don't realize is that any medications that they're taking have actual toxins in them. They're not like taking natural things. Like taking eating oranges for vitamin C or drinking our tea or whatever the case is. I mean, you're never going to have a problem doing that. But when you're taking medications, whether it's for high blood pressure or whatever it is, your kidneys and your liver have to eliminate those toxins. And if they can't eliminate them, you're going to be in some serious problems. And I'll talk about those some other time, where we've had customers call in that were taking three high blood pressure medications at the same time, and the kidneys couldn't eliminate the toxins, and they ended up in a hospital with such excruciating abdominal pains, worse than when they had cancer. And come to find out, the doctors figured out that it was the toxins that their kidneys were not eliminating, and basically only had to be treated with intravenously and then just flush out their kidneys for a month with drinking copious amounts of fluids.
0: 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The Tahibo tree is an amazing tree. It never gets sick, never gets infected, and never gets infested. It's the only tree in the world that fungus does not grow on. As a result, it naturally has antifungal, anti-infection, antiviral, antibacterial, and anti-parasite properties. These benefits go a long way in helping our immune system contend with a lot of things it has to fight on a daily basis. Parasites would be something like stomach problems or Lyme's disease. Inflammation would be something like rheumatoid arthritis or lupus. Infection would be any infection, from a tooth infection to a bladder infection. Bacteria would be something like gum disease or stomach issues. Viral would be something like herpes, HIV, or the coronavirus. And fungus would be something like toenail fungus, yeast, or candida. But maybe more importantly, the tea builds red corpuscles in the blood, which carry oxygen to our organs and cells. And our organs and cells need oxygen to regenerate themselves. The immune system needs oxygen to develop, and cancer happens to die in oxygen. So the tea is great for healthy people because it helps regenerate new cells. Everything from the cells in our skin so we can look better to the cells in our organs so they function properly. And it can truly be miraculous for someone fighting a potentially life-threatening disease due to an infection, diabetes, or cancer. A 1 pound package of tea is $59.95. 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
10: NBC News Radio, I'm Scott Carr. President Trump says a meeting between U.S. and Iranian officials took place today at the U.N. in New York. While addressing the U.N. General Assembly in New York today, Trump said he believes Iran won't make a deal with the U.S. until after the midterm elections.
11: The president, addressing the U.N. General Assembly Tuesday morning, said he has a big decision to make on Iran.
12: Will a deal be made with Iran that lets them rebuild and create a far greater country than it ever was before, maybe one of the greatest in the Middle East or even the world? Or do I annihilate the Islamic Republic?
11: Trump said he believes a deal will come. He also called on the rest of the world to put economic pressure on Iran. In New York, I'm Sarah Lee Kessler.
10: Chinese President Xi Jinping's headed to Washington, D.C. on Wednesday. His first visit will take place to the nation's capital in 10 years. President Trump scheduled to meet with Xi at the White House during his visit, and the two leaders are expected to discuss trade and artificial intelligence during their second face-to-face meeting this year. Reports say the visit will include a state dinner attended by tech leaders like Jeff Bezos, Elon Musk, Tim Cook, and Sam Altman. In front of the U.N. General Assembly today, President Trump said he'd like to rebrand the name artificial intelligence to super intelligence, insisting the U.S. will not stifle the growth of the emerging technology, saying the Justice Department will rein it in if necessary. A group of hackers is claiming to have breached FBI files. The group known as Shiny Hunters said today it had stolen data on a large number of FBI employees. The agency says in a statement it's aware of the claims and is investigating. A Reuters report says Shiny Hunters is claiming it targeted the agency in response to a recent FBI announcement regarding the group's methods. Scott Carr, NBC News Radio.
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10: President Trump has now officially named Secretary of State Marco Rubio as the permanent National Security Advisor, the first person to hold both titles since Henry Kissinger. Rubio had been serving the role in an acting capacity after the former National Security Advisor Mike Waltz left last year, following the Signalgate scandal in which administration officials used the unclassified Signal messaging app to discuss secret military strikes against Houthi rebels in Yemen. An asylum seeker from Venezuela who was shot by ICE agents in Austin Sunday will not be deported yet. An attorney for Wilber Garces Perez has been trying to prevent him from being sent back to Venezuela.
13: We have filed a federal lawsuit, and the judge has ordered that he be present at the first hearing.
10: Kate Lincoln Goldfinch says her client remains in an ICE processing center with a bullet still in his back. He was shot by an ICE officer while working as a DoorDash driver. DHS officials say in a statement the 28-year-old had missed a court hearing and was therefore ordered deported by a judge. New York City Mayor Mamdani is again exchanging barbs with Israeli leaders. Natalie Migliori with the latest.
14: On CNN, the mayor had no hesitation calling for Israeli Prime Minister Benjamin Netanyahu's arrest upon his arrival.
15: And if the International Criminal Court deems someone worthy of an arrest because of a violation of those laws, then who are we to say that anyone should be above that?
14: Netanyahu not holding back.
16: Shame on you, Mr. Mamdani. Shame on you for supporting the Hamas terrorist monsters who butchered our people.
14: It comes as the Israeli UN ambassador calls on Mamdani to focus on New York City's problems instead of promoting anti-Semitism.
10: It looks like the NFL plans to go ahead with Sunday's game in Rio de Janeiro despite concerns about the playing surface. Pro Football Talk reports the league will likely allow the Cowboys and Ravens to meet at Marcana Stadium despite frequent rain and soccer games leaving the turf in what's been described as deplorable condition. Scott Carr, NBC News Radio.
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18: Psst. Hey, you. Yeah, you. Do you know where you are? Well, you've done it now. You're listening to KCAA Loma Linda, your CNBC news station. So expect the unexpected.

0: in short, is that we provide a one-stop shop for individuals when there's a concern, whether it's developmental or behavioral or otherwise, perhaps social. When there's a concern with a child or young adult, generally speaking, a family has to cobble together a diagnosis or multiple diagnoses by going from provider to provider to provider. What we do is we house all the individuals, all the professionals with expertise in one center, so the family just has to come to one place to receive all the information that they need to then help that child reach their full potential through outside external interventions, referrals, and resources.
1: Dr. Ginder goes on to explain that the diagnosis isn't always autism, but with their transdisciplinary process, their findings may vary.
0: So because of our transdisciplinary process, each child meets with a physician, generally a neurologist or a general practitioner with expertise in child development, speech and language pathology, neuropsychology or psychology, occupational therapy. And from that, we're able to really identify what's going on and how we can best support each child. So with that, we're finding out that perhaps it's not autism, it may be something else, and then we can provide the best resources and recommendations from there to help get that child connected to services.
1: IEHP is a founding partner of the Autism Assessment Center of Excellence. 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

0: All right, we're back. This is the Worker Power Hour with Randy Corgan on the Teamsters 1932 Broadcast Network, airing live from San Bernardino. Finally back live. Yes, all of you that have been texting me for the last month, you're like, when are we going to get some fresh content, Randy? Like, I appreciate that. I really do. So we are back. We will be back for a few weeks here. Sorry, there was a bit of a delay. Sorry, we were out for a bit, but I had to fly back to D.C., had to have a meeting with the general president. Wasn't going to, you know, I could have postponed it. I had postponed the last one. And if I'd have postponed it again, I know that sometime later in September, it would have landed on something even more important. And I was like, let's just get it done, get it out of the way. By the way, that went really well. And then we had Labor Day week and had a couple conflicts there. And then I actually took a vacation.
1: Kind of, because I was on the phone with you every day that you were on that.
0: Is Robert's mic live? You bothered me every day on vacation.

0: what, I, like, what?
1: He
0: like,
1: never
0: it's like, it's 10 o'clock. Like, yeah. And
1: he's
0: we got work to do.
1: O'clock in the morning.
0: And I'm like, okay, well, yeah. And then he's like, oh, I'm on a cruise. And I'm like, oh.
2: Yes. No, I, no. First of all, I don't sleep until 10 o'clock, no matter how you cut
1: Never.
2: It. But it was I think it was a 7 or an 8 a.m. thing. Something. And I was joking with him the night before saying, no, because it got canceled. That's
1: right.
2: What it was. It
1: Governor's
2: got canceled.
1: Call.
0: Oh, yeah.
2: And
0: yeah.
2: I said, oh, you know, oh, that way I'll be able to sleep in tomorrow.
0: Yeah.
2: I'll be happy I can sleep in tomorrow. Because I did, to be honest with you, like Jackie said that she has never seen me sleep. God. That much in our 16 years of being
1: good.
2: Together.
1: I'm so
2: Never.
1: Happy to hear that, though. Mm-hmm. You needed it.
2: And I did.
0: Yeah, that's why
2: I
0: we have a
2: good,
0: happy
2: man.
0: Randy.
2: I feel really good.
1: Happy.
2: Right? That's why we have
1: perky.
2: A happy Randy for a few days, right? Give me a couple weeks. I'm going
1: to
2: be back.
1: We
2: in
1: don't
2: a,
1: like happy
2: in a bad
1: Randy.
2: Mood.
1: We need you to be. We're going to be helping negotiations.
0: When we have a happy Randy, he has a happy wife, and we reap the benefits.
1: That's true.
0: To also have a happy Randy.
1: But remember, we're in negotations.
0: So tomorrow will be a different story.
1: That's right.
2: Step on my toe when we.
1: Okay. You got. I got you.
0: He's going to come in tomorrow.
2: Yeah. Anyway, no, it's obviously a lot has happened.
1: Oh my God.
2: So let me get through some of our normal stuff here. But you know, it's been a very exciting Labor Day. Like lots of good stuff we're going to talk about here in a few minutes. But I still haven't decided what the giveaway is yet. I think I text somebody a minute ago
1: I'm
2: to try
1: call
2: to
1: it
2: identify.
1: Tina.
2: No, but I got to figure out what to give away.
0: She already called in.
1: She's
2: in already
1: now.
2: Called.
0: Yeah, Labor Day was
1: money's
0: exciting.
1: Money's on Tina.
0: Mm-hmm.
1: Yeah.
0: You went to the Labor Day parade for the Labor Council?
1: Yes.
0: Yeah?
1: Yeah.
0: Did you like it?
1: Yeah.
0: Yeah.
1: It was really, I'm impressed. It was last minute. They threw it together. They did it. Kudos. Kudos to everybody.
2: Yeah.
1: Next year it'll be bigger and better because they'll actually
0: every
1: have
0: year we can
1: yeah,
0: go.
1: Yeah.
2: Yeah. Yeah, and I think that next year we'll have a lot more time at planning and we'll be able to build around it pretty good.
1: Absolutely. But very good showing and
2: yep.
1: A lot of people, a lot of comments on it. They loved you in the car, Randy.
2: Yeah, you know, I don't know if you've seen the have you seen the AI the AI to picture?
1: Oh God.
2: Yes, the car. Wasn't that a great car?
1: That's a great car. I want that car.
0: It's a nice car.
1: God, it's beautiful.
2: Yeah, it's absolutely an awesome car, but I think that I got to show you this picture. When I get a little bit of a break, I got to go into our normal routine here.
1: I
2: guess
1: know.
2: We're just all trying to catch up for a minute. Like
1: you were missed. You were missed.
2: Not really. Only like one or two people missed me.
1: No. Everyone missed you.
2: I got a really cool text this morning, though. Somebody texted me this morning, and I was actually communicating with them about something else. And they happened to say, hey, you know, I really like your show, your radio show. I had no idea that person actually listens to the show. Like,
1: oh,
2: not
1: wow.
2: A Teamster. Lives in Texas, like somebody totally somewhere else.
0: Governor Abbott.
2: random situation. And, you know, it was actually, I was like, all right, I appreciate that. And,
1: that's great.
2: You know, anyway, it's pretty cool. Anyway.
1: Nice.
2: But, live shout outs. Let's get into some live shout outs. Zarek Phillips, City of Needles, ARMC bargaining team. Randall Hawkins and his successor's IT team. Colton members who signed up for Drive today. Yeah, by the way, Robert just gave me a really great report. The Drive signups have been going phenomenal out there with the Drive rep, Democrat, Republican, Independent Voter Education, and just getting our PAC fund built up. Obviously, there's a lot of reasons to get our local PAC fund built up, as well as making sure that we have good labor candidates that are running for office.
1: Mm-hmm.
2: We do not use Teamster dues to pay, you know, get into politics.
1: Right.
2: It's one of the things we've always done is kept that separate. And the only thing we write those checks from is actually volunteer contributions from the PAC fund. And so the Colton group, as always, you know, doing a phenomenal job, killing it out there. Great job. Vernon Williams and Estella Alicon from ARMC, Michael Aragon and Detrice Robertson from CFS, Jenny Hernandez, Public Health, Larray Robinson and Linda Haro Tad, Krista Olds and Trish Flores from Rialto Tad, Jason Nugent, Tad O2, Tina Avalos Morgan, Tad Foster Care, Brandy Jimenez, ARMCBH, Joe McShoud from City of San Bernardino. Thank you for actually putting the pronunciation. Hopefully I did not mess that up. Thank you for putting the pronunciation

0: here. The person that did. Nice. That helps me. Yes. When you're just reading, when you're doing this sort of format and you're just reading through things, it's very helpful when somebody takes the extra step and does a pronunciation for you. Ben Wersall from the County of Fire Auxiliary, Regal Morales and Jessica Lamberna from City of Grand Terrace. Jessica is listening from home with her daughters. All right. And brand new baby. All right.
1: Congrats.
0: Congratulations. They're going to grow up and cost you a lot of money. But, you know, now that my kids are older, it's a lot of fun to be around them, especially now that they have kids. And it's really funny to see the things they complained about as kids now do as themselves as parents.
1: Yep.
0: Anyway, Kurt Garrison and Susan Loftus from Sheriff's, Connie Bottini from Library, Kathy Simoet from, I'm not sure, Mitch Taylor, Palm Springs Airport. Maybe they're both from...
2: Kathy's from Palm Springs.
0: Oh, she's from Palm Springs? Okay, great. And I was actually just talking to somebody just a couple days ago, Monday, about flying out of different airports. And I said, next time you go through Palm Springs... You know, make sure you say hi, because a lot of the workers inside the Palm Springs Airport are Teamsters now.
2: I forget that we have the Palm. I need to do a Teamster Tuesday about them.
0: Yes, you absolutely need to do a Teamster Tuesday. You not just need to do a Teamster Tuesday, you need to do a profile, because that we have people in the airport. That's the one unit.
1: Yeah.
0: That's the one city where we have airport workers that we don't in other cities.
2: Yeah. Right. Yeah, I need to do that.
0: And that's a cool airport, by the way. People
2: have never been.
0: Man, it's even if it's a little bit further drive to go to Palm Springs and fly out of Palm Springs, you want to talk about an easy airport to get in and out of.
1: Yep.
0: Man, it is like 2 seconds.
2: Yep. Easier than Ontario?
1: Yeah. Oh, yeah.
2: Really?
1: Oh, yeah. Definitely.
2: Are there actual flights? This is a whole other conversation, but out of Palm Springs, like if I wanted to go to, like, I don't know, Sacramento?
0: You can go anywhere.
1: Yeah.
2: Really?
1: Yeah, pretty much.
0: Well, oh, that's crazy. Sacramento's, they have, that's a good question. They do have some of them, but they're not as many as you're going to get out of Ontario.
1: Right, right. Okay. Yeah. Oh, yeah.
0: Anyway, PSD, Westminster, Ontario staff listening in the break room. Ralph Soto from Cisco Food, JJ Thunder. Oh, yeah, we got other locals here now.
1: That's
0: we're laying
1: awesome.
0: Off. Oh, that's because somebody's on vacation and they're hanging out, probably tipping
1: lucky.
0: A few back, right? Mo Hustle, U.S. Foods, Freddie Campos, Ventura Foods, JJ, Teamsters Thunder from 2010.
1: Nice.
0: And Michelle says she is ready, already ahead of us, ready for to do the giveaway.
1: What to give away?
0: I figured out what we're going to give away, and that is a sweater. Perfect time of the year to give away a sweater, because I think it's going to get a little warm for a while myself. Hopefully it stays a little warm for the next...
2: Yeah, because it's kind of hot today.
1: You had a couple people on YouTube. We can't forget the one and only James from City of Colton.
0: I haven't switched over there yet. Let me switch over there.
2: Thanks, guys.
0: Yeah, James from City of Colton, knocking it down as always, killing it. You know, we're starting to get a lot of people watching. Nadal's watching it now on YouTube.
1: Shane Stonegram.
0: Who?
1: Shane.
0: Go ahead and just say it. Take over. Take over in the live shout
1: outs. Shane Stogerman. I always say his name wrong. He's going to kill me.
0: Sorry, Shane.
1: Williams. I don't know who that is. Williams 67. Oh, what's his name?
0: Thanks for welcoming him back.
1: Yep.
0: Yeah. Thanks.
2: I love seeing the other generation read off the usernames.
1: I know.
2: William 67.
0: What's the other generation mean?
1: He's talking about us because we're old.
2: And so
1: making
2: got it.
1: Fun of us, Randy.
0: We have Ryan Franking listening in live, as well as Beatrice Garcia listening in live.
1: Good stuff.
0: Yeah, we got more coming in right now. And I like these comments of saying, glad to see you back, you know, all that good stuff.
1: You were missed.
2: There's
1: you
2: a YouTube comment that says, about time the show is back
1: on. Vernon Williams.
0: Oh, that's Vernon. Okay, yeah. Hey, thanks, man, Vernon. Appreciate it. Anyway, fifth caller will get a sweater. I wonder if they already started calling. Anyway, a fifth caller giveaway, get a sweater to see if Tina wins again. Anyway,
1: I think
0: she's got this computer program where she's blocking everybody else
2: AI.
0: From actually getting
1: AI.
0: Through.
1: She's got a bot.
2: Yeah. She got a bot.
0: She got a bot, and then it nails it when it's the fifth caller.
2: As Trump would say, it's rigged.
1: That was good.
2: It's rigged.
0: That's great.
1: That was good.
2: Oh, I watched too much CNN. You need to stop.
0: That's good stuff.
1: I love it.
0: All right. What are we doing first here? Oh, labor. No, I got to do my Teamster Tuesday.
1: Teamster Tuesday.
0: I got to go back to... See, I'm all out of whack because I It's been a month since I've been here. Actually, it's not true. I was here like a week ago or something, right? I did a couple videos that we sent out there. We'll talk about here in a little bit.
2: So there's a correction on it, though, Randy. It says ARMC Assessor's Office. It's the county's assessor office, San Bernardino County.
0: Okay, yeah. Well, that's what happens when you cut and paste and you don't edit yourself there, buddy.
2: No.
0: Just the assessor's office, right?
2: San Bernardino County.
0: Yeah.
1: Yep.
0: Okay. Yeah, you know, every Tuesday we highlight a member or member group on our social media. We want to show the public how important our members' work is to not just the general public, the community, and everybody. You can follow us at 1932 Teamsters on all platforms. And, you know, yesterday we highlighted our members at San Bernardino County Assessor's Office and the work that they do. Mm-hmm. You know, these members appraise property, process changes, handle appeals, and much more. Today and every day, be sure to thank a Teamster. You know, our thank a Teamster messaging and branding is obviously smashing pretty good out there right now with all of our platforms working, you know, cohesively together. It's a lot of fun to watch it. And our members are enjoying it because our members are, you know, their face and their voice and their pictures and their jobs and how important it is getting at least a little bit of traction like it should. Mm-hmm. And so, like I said, thank a Teamster and make sure that we always appreciate how hard these jobs are.
1: Yes.
0: Labor history fact. On September 21st, 1945, a major strike erupted in America's coal mines. Supervisors walked off the job demanding union recognition as members of the United Clerical, Technical, and Supervisory Employees of the Mining Industry. You know things are bad when the supervisors shut it down.
1: Oh, yeah.
0: Like you, when you get to a point, sorry for laughing so loud. He potted me up too high. When the supervisors shut it down, man, you've been treating everybody really bad. Because those supervisors, they signed up to be treated bad.
1: That's right.
0: Anyway, where was I? Industry affiliated with the United Mine Workers of America, rank and file coal miners soon joined in the action in solidarity. At its height, around 200,000 miners were off the job, shutting down at least 82 coal mines across eight or more states. Dang. The strike was part of a massive wave of labor unrest that swept the United States following the end of World War II. Labor history fact, solidarity between workers and supervisors helped turn one union recognition fight into a nationwide work stoppage.
1: That's beautiful.
0: Mm-hmm. That's right. And that's what a great story. Like, you know, you are really messing up.
1: Yep.
0: When the supervisors shut you down.
1: That's right.
0: I can't count how many times over the years I know somebody who goes into supervision and then later on regrets it and says, yeah, I should have just stayed in the rank and file. Yep. It's different in the public sector because with us representing both groups, you get, you know, it's different for them.
2: Well, because they chase the money and they see the higher salary. And
1: but I like that we represent both.
0: I do too.
1: Look, I really do.
0: You know, truth be told, early on when we formed the organization, we actually contemplated just separating from all the management positions and letting them, you know, be in a separate organization. Right. And then we evaluated it, worked through it. And then obviously, as you could tell, we decided to hold on to it. And try to figure out ways for everybody to work together versus, you know, work against each other. Yeah. And it seems to have worked out because having the supervisors and manager units really helps us with intel. Mm-hmm. It helps us with understanding things that are going on internally within some of the organizations that we represent. In the private sector, you are not allowed to organize supervisors. You can technically be fired for doing it. It's legal. Wow. The mining industry is regulated slightly different. But in my opinion is even in the private sector, if all you supervisors get together and shut it down, force them to come to a contract. And clearly the law don't matter anymore.
1: Yeah. No kidding.
0: Clearly it's a the rules wild don't west matter now. Anymore. A lot of lawlessness. Our new Did You Know is we have got a lot because we haven't been doing a show for a while. And Chaz Kelly has been
1: amazing.
0: Has been continuing to give us the content, and we really appreciate that. And we're really liking this little segment.
1: I love it.
0: Did you know in San Bernardino County? This time in Did You Know, let's explore some of the many museums and a few theaters in our community. And I'm only going to cover like one of them at first, because this is pretty long and we'll cover the rest of them later. Besides the San Bernardino County's main museum in Redlands, there's also five additional historical specialty sites across the county. There are dozens of local museums in multiple municipalities as well. Let's start with the previous unincorporated community of Alta Loma at the Sam Maloof Home and Gardens. This 5.5-acre site highlights the life and work of Sam Maloof, a woodworker, craftsman, and furniture designer from Chino. Sam's parents were immigrants from Lebanon. His work can be found in major museums throughout the country, including the Smithsonian American Art. Tours of the home and gardens are a must. Explore the gardens with 345 different native plants. See the detailed craftsmanship in the home to include custom handcrafted door latches, wooden spiral staircase, and the extensive creative homemade furniture. On the first Saturday of the month from 10 a.m. to 3 p.m. in the wood barn is the Inland Wood Turners. They demonstrate wood turning, and if you're lucky, you can receive one of the giveaways from their work. The Sam Maloof Home and Gardens are at 5131 Carnelian Road in Alta Loma.
1: Interesting.
0: Yeah.
1: Interesting.
0: Pretty cool, huh?
1: Yeah.
0: And he gave us a whole bunch more where
1: obviously
0: it'll take up the whole show if I actually go through all the stuff that he's been laid out.
2: We should bring him on. Maybe he can read one of them next time.
1: That's a
2: great
1: idea.
2: That'd be cool.
0: Yeah, we could. That's a good idea.
1: Let's get Chaz on.
0: I think he's actually on the property. I saw him earlier. He's in the
1: AMC side table.
0: Yeah, he was in the AMC side table meeting.
1: You better believe it. Krista Cunter is actually listening in. She just texted me. Get that shout out in.
0: Yeah, absolutely. Any of you wants to get your shout out in, don't forget to tell us.
1: Yep.
0: Well, we have a winner. It was a tight race from the sheriff's department, apparently. And it's Susan Loftus.
1: Susan.
0: All right, Susan. Congratulations.
1: All right, I lost
0: you got
1: that
0: a
1: bit.
0: Sweater.
1: Good job.
0: I think now what's going to happen is everybody's going to start elbowing out.
1: Yeah,
0: Tina. Yeah.
1: Well, Tina and Susan both have won quite a few times. They're both champions.
0: I know, but not as much as Tina.
1: Tina's a champion.
0: Tina's been dunking on everybody.
1: She has.
0: She's like got the best.
2: Stop the steal.
0: Got the best speed
1: stop
0: dial.
1: The bing, steal. Bing, oh, bing, God.
2: Stop the steal.
0: All right, let's talk about some news. I don't know if more news or kind of updates. Labor Day, pretty cool thing. I was asked to be on CBS.
1: So amazing.
0: And I did a little piece on the importance of Labor Day.
1: Killed it.
0: And I don't know if you've got you got something potted up over there, ready to play. Go ahead and play that clip real quick.
3: What do you want people to know about it today and why it was so important back then too?
4: Well, I think what's important is for us to recognize the fact that, first of all, thanks for having me on. Appreciate you guys having the discussion about working people and how important it is for us to celebrate the sacrifice of workers every single day in this country. They make our community go round every day, make it operate, and they actually appreciate what's going on in the community on a daily basis and make sure it functions. What I think is important for everybody to recognize today is that the meaning of Labor Day sometimes gets lost by the sales at, you know, the department store or cars or whatever it may be. Today is a day that's meant to celebrate workers, the sacrifice of not only workers today, but workers in the last 150, 200 years. And not only did it take, you know, more than a decade for it to become a federal holiday in 1894, we must recognize the fact that thousands of workers in 1882 marched in the streets of New York to demand and to ask for the day to be respected, or a day to be respected on behalf of workers.
1: And on that,
0: pretty cool. Like it was so awesome as it was literally airing on CBS. I was getting text messages from all over the country, and you know, and people that I was like, "Oh, you were watching it?" And they're like, "No, my brother sent it to me, or my cousin did."
1: Yeah.
0: Like, you know, I was watching it, and you know, it made me realize how many people they stream the CBS news, right?
1: Nobody
0: I was
1: better.
0: Like, oh, interesting.
1: Yep.
0: So I don't know. How did it feel for you guys to see
1: me
0: on the?
1: I've been saying it for years since the day I met you, Randy. We need you on the main stage. The people need to hear you. They need to see you, because there's just something. You're the Jimmy Hoffa of our generation.
0: No,
1: said
0: can't
1: that. I'm going to say it forever. Too bad. Hey, the members agree. So the members have spoken, but yeah, it was a very proud moment. And I'm just happy for all the workers in the world to hear that message too.
0: Yeah, I really enjoyed, the ability to kind of take a moment to explain why it's important to recognize Labor Day. And, you know, you gotta step away from corporate America's capturing, you know, of the retail moment and, and trying to, you know, sell you a car or sell you, you know, shoes or, you know, do all these things that they do, you know, blankets or mattresses or whatever it is that they're doing. And at no point while they're doing it, are they recognizing the workers?
1: The workers, right.
0: At the workers, exactly. Which is for Labor Day.
1: Yep.
0: Like, you know, like, so I thought it was a lot of fun. It was just a lot of fun to be able to explain that. Obviously, the clip was much longer than that. And then, you know, the other question that got asked that I thought was really funny was, what about those people like us that got to work on Labor Day? And the first thing I thought of is someone who had to work in the heat, you know, digging a hole and a really tough job. Not someone sitting in the studio.
1: Yeah,
0: you know, and look, I great, you know, I like the anchors there and stuff, but, you know, he was really only thinking about himself for a minute.
1: Yeah.
0: And the purpose of Labor Day is actually to think about others and empathize, especially with people doing more difficult jobs.
1: Yep.
0: And not looking down upon them, I think that if as a society, if we do a better job of looking at and respecting one another's work and valuing it in the right way, you know what's going to happen is we're all going to prosper.
1: Absolutely.
0: Versus fighting over scraps and crumbs.
1: Yep.
0: Anyway, so it was pretty cool. Anyway.
2: Yeah, to add to Kathleen's comment, I think that you're the best voice for labor in this moment where labor has failed to fill a void. And that is going on national television where corporate America has dominated it, frankly. The right to work media has dominated it, frankly. And I think as a public sector leader in our region, taking a national position on what is Labor Day and talking about workers and not the car sales. Because we saw billboards all about it.
1: Oh, yeah.
2: Oh, get, you know, no down payment, zero down.
1: And mattress which is for BS, sale,
2: but,
1: yeah.
2: You know, and you actually go and they're like, oh, well, here's this catch, you know.
1: Yep.
2: Long story short is you talked about the worker. And I think that was very, you hit the nail right on.
0: Yeah, and our billboards just said Happy Labor Day from the Teamsters.
2: With our Teamster logo.
0: Right. With our Teamster logo.
2: And shout out James Ramos, who had a Labor Day billboard.
0: Yes. Yeah, he
2: James
0: always Ramos, does.
2: Yep. Always. Yes. Veterans Day, always.
0: He does every holiday.
1: Good dude.
2: Shout out to James Ramos, because if he's doing that, imagine every other elected official that can do that.
1: Exactly.
0: They all can do it.
1: They should do it.
0: Yeah. Every single one of them can do it.
1: Yep.
2: Yeah. So shout out to James Ramos.
0: Yep, I agree with you. Yeah, I know it was cool. Obviously, celebrating Labor Day with the parade and all that good stuff in Riverside, and just obviously keeping in mind that we need to respect other workers and the work that they do, and try to help lift them up, because you know even if you're in a higher paid position. It's you more than likely need those other workers too for you to do your job. Like it's all a really large support network.
1: Yes.
0: And you know, whenever you leave people behind, at some point you could be left behind too.
1: 100%.
0: I thought it was great.
2: Yeah.
0: And then what else we got going on?
2: So I think it was before Labor Day, right? Mom Donnie talked about something that I think is so phenomenal that
0: That was announced on Labor Day.
2: Oh, was it on Labor Day?
1: It was on Labor Day. I'm sorry.
0: That's right. It was announced
2: on Labor Day. Mayor Mom Donnie for those who don't know, is the mayor of New York City. And he announced the Office of Worker Power, right? And we're on the Worker Power Hour radio show, which, you know, where do you get the name from? Mm-hmm. But he announced the Office of Worker Power, which is aimed at helping organize in New York City. Mark, you want to play the clip so folks can hear it?
5: Announcing the Office of Worker Power. This is a first of its kind in the country office that we are setting up to help workers organize. Whether you are working in a hotel, whether you are working in a hospital, whether you are working as a barista, you are a worker. And as a worker, you should have protections.
6: We know that when workers try to organize, there's all kinds of tactics that are used against them. And we will make sure that when workers are intimidated, that they know that they don't stand alone.
5: Knowing what is often an arcane landscape of laws and regulations. Now we're saying you can actually just go to nyc.gov/worker power and you can finally get the kind of information that you need so that you know what rights you already have available to you and what rights you could actually win.
7: Is there anything else I should know?
8: Happy Labor Day.
5: Today, we're announcing the Office of Worker Power.
0: I love it. I am so...
5: This is a first of...
0: I am so fired up about this.
2: He has a whole website for it.
0: Right. Did you hear all that?
1: Like, oh, yeah.
0: Did you hear all that? Like, I am amazing. So fired up about it.
1: Weren't you just in New York?
0: Yeah. You know, yeah, right. Yeah.
2: They had a Worker Power Hour lunch over it.
1: They sure did.
0: And you know what I think is what is phenomenal about this is, and the reason why I think it needs to be lifted up and talked about, is that if more public entities created an apparatus to educate the public on how to organize.
1: Yeah.
0: Holy smokes. If every city in America did this, unions would grow 100-fold like that. Mm-hmm. Because what it does is it validates. What makes this important is it validates workers organizing. And that if your public institution at the city level or the county level has an office to help you navigate it, it takes away that fear factor. Because let's use a private sector worker. A private sector worker, let's say you're a private sector worker in San Bernardino, and I want to organize, and someone says, yeah, you got the legal right. And then they say, okay, well, the company's violating my right. Okay, well, you got to contact the National Labor Relations Board, who is in Washington, D.C., but has a regional office in Los Angeles.
1: Right, mm-hmm. right.
0: You feel completely disconnected from the process. Mm-hmm. Having an office that helps connect you to the resources just simply on the message and the narrative is what is absolutely beautiful, what is absolutely necessary, and what is the reason why I am so fired up and worked up about it.
1: Yep.
0: Because having the ability to walk into your city hall and say, I'm a struggling worker. This is what I'm struggling with. What do I do? How do I organize? It validates the organizing process because the company whom they're going to hear from is going to explain or try to take a position and discourage you from organizing the entire time and work against the process. Mm-hmm. The company and corporations have plenty of resources on their side. The workers feel alone. They feel like they're not validated. They feel like it's futile in a lot of ways. Mm-hmm. And what this does is it validates them and it gives them confidence to do the very things that we see these workers, you see the workers we're working with doing specifically in New York just a month ago.
1: Yep.
0: We all saw what we did there. So for this to roll out right behind it, awesome. And then we did a video on it and man, that blew up on the internet and socials. And there was a lot of positive comments on that, right, Robert?
2: Yeah. So one I'm about to read is from, actually she was in this video that we just heard from Mom Donnie, talking about the Office of Worker Power, and her name is, Julie Sue. Yeah. So she used to be, what was she in California?
0: She was the labor secretary in California. And then she was the head of another labor department in California too.
2: Yeah. So Randy did a video on kind of reacting to, you know, the whole Labor Day message about this is not just about deals and what I can buy on Labor Day. It's about respecting the history of a worker. But he also put a twist in it talking about what cities and elected officials could be doing, like Mom Donnie. And so she commented this. Yes, it's not enough to stand with workers on Labor Day. It's not enough to recognize their contributions in statements and at special events. Working people deserve to live lives of security and dignity, and that requires real power to shape their jobs, their lives, and their time here. It requires an economy that genuinely values not just their labor movement, but their humanity. Workers should expect their government to use all of its levers to make this real. That's what the Mayor's Office of Worker Power is about. I see you, Randy Corgan, ! And it was great seeing you in New York City for the announcement of NYC Mayor's administration support for the Delivery Protection Act. And thank you, Tiffany Caban.
1: Wow.
0: You know.
1: That's awesome.
0: Mm-hmm. That what is more awesome, do you say?
1: Right?
0: Like, I'm sorry. Go ahead, Kathleen. No, I'm so fired up. I'll talk over.
1: I'm excited. I'm just, it's about time. I'm just happy that you've got this stage and that you're making that impact that I always knew you could. And I'm happy for all the workers in this country because they all need it.
0: Right? So now you've talked to a number of mayors, and
1: yes.
0: so have I, and a number yes. of us have talked. We've talked to a number of elected officials in the area that are willing to do this in the IE.
1: Yep.
0: And I think what I keep saying I'm going to do, and I'm just going to say it now on the air, is Julie and others in New York have actually agreed to help other cities do exactly what they're doing. And so what I'm going to do is, and I just haven't done it yet, is I'm going to reach out to Julie, nice. And I'm going to say, hey, can I connect you to, let's say, Helen Tran, or can yes. I connect you to, you know, another mayor for another city, or Aquanetta, or whatever? Like, can we connect you to an elected official in the area that is going to, you know, that's willing to do this, and help them show how they did it in their city,
1: that's
0: and
1: right.
0: you can do it in your city.
1: That's mm-hmm. right.
0: And you know, this is getting elected officials in positions that understand that their city government has the ability to help.
1: Yes.
0: That is exactly what we've been calling for
1: yep.
0: for a few years now. And for me to see it happening, I'm on cloud nine, man. Mm-hmm. I am. This is awesome. And I'm a little irritated that some parts of our organization or others aren't willing to lift this message up. It's a mistake.
1: Mm-hmm.
0: And we need to be screaming this from mountaintops. No different than when the general president, you know, was able to get the Faster Labor Contracts Act
1: right.
0: done. I watched a lot of other people kind of quiet. Just kind of not lift the message up, man. When
1: exactly.
0: something like that happens, get other workers and get other electeds to see how important this is. And you know, so let's lift this up. I whatever I got to do, any of you that are listening that are in the capacity to make it happen, let me help you. You
1: yep.
0: help me. Let's help these workers, and let's get the message out so these elected officials will make it happen. And they told me, Tiffany Caban and Velez and all of the ones in New York said, we'll go to any city in America and we'll talk to them, explain to them how to do exactly what we're doing here.
2: They'll probably have like an Inland Empire worker power.
1: Oh,
2: round
1: yeah.
2: table or something.
1: There you go.
2: You know, and that would be really cool. Fly out, Julie.
0: That's a great idea.
2: Fly yeah. out, Julie Sue. What I like about her comment, though, Randy and Kathleen, is that, and for those listening, she talked about in her comment about city government should be using their levers to help workers. We're seeing right now corporate America using their levers in the federal government attack and destroy workers' rights.
1: Mm-hmm.
2: We're seeing it in Florida, Texas, Ohio, all these states that have weak worker protection laws.
1: Right.
2: We're seeing them use all their levers to destroy what we have built for generations.
1: True.
2: So I think it's about time. Let's flip the script. If New York has to be a model city, hey, it has to be a model city, and let's trickle down.
0: And if you can do it in a big, enormous city that's got an enormous bureaucracy,
1: yeah. can
0: you can do it anywhere.
2: Yeah,
1: exactly.
0: You can do it anywhere.
1: That's
0: Don't
1: right.
0: give me this, mm-hmm. oh, you can't do it.
1: Yep.
0: So I'm absolutely on fired up. And you heard it in the mayor's words himself. This office is about helping workers organize.
1: That's right.
0: When have you heard an elected official at that level say, I'm going to establish an office
1: Never.
0: To help workers organize? I don't care what criticism he's getting on Fox News. I don't care what criticism he's getting on any of these other networks. Like, I am watching him firsthand try to do things that absolutely help workers directly.
1: Mm-hmm.
0: I'm watching it.
1: Right.
0: The people that we are working with are working with this team, and we're working directly with him and those elected officials in New York, and they are putting the pieces together.
1: Yep.
0: Others can do the same thing. Label them whatever labels you want. This is about working people mm-hmm. and helping them organize.
1: That's yep, it.
2: Absolutely. And it's the first in the nation, yeah. right?
0: That's
2: he's,
0: correct.
2: He's using
1: first
2: his executive
1: ever.
2: Office
1: yes.
2: to do that. I mean, we can create a federal one, really, if we wanted to, if there was real willpower that was there.
0: But. Well, no, you don't want a federal one. Here, let me
1: right.
0: explain to you why. Let's
1: okay.
0: mix this up. You want it at the local level.
1: Right.
0: Because you want the workers that live and work in a city to feel connected to the process that helps them
1: That's right.
0: or resolves it, or to where they can feel secure and they can feel safe.
2: Close right. enough to them.
0: That's correct. It's
2: okay.
0: close enough to them. It's not this office that's
1: nah,
0: on the west side of Los Angeles
1: right.
0: or it's in D.C. and it takes years for them to process things.
2: Yeah.
0: It's something they can physically walk into in their city and somebody can help them walk through, no different than if I got to pull a permit to build something on the side of my house or you know, fix something or deal with something. I can walk into City Hall. I can ask a question. They're going to get me to talk to somebody in code enforcement, and they're going to walk me right through what resources there are mm-hmm. for me to do what I got to do.
1: Exactly.
2: Yeah.
1: Same concept.
0: This is beautiful, yeah. And we should be screaming from mountaintops,
1: yep,
0: at how this needs to be duplicated and mimicked. And obviously our name.
1: Yeah. Yeah.
2: James in the chat and the Colton teams are saying Colton next.
1: Oh,
0: let's do it.
1: There you go. Let's do it, James.
0: Absolutely.
2: Also, hi to James Estrada. He just jumped in as well.
1: Oh, James.
0: What's up, James? What's up, James?
1: He had a rough night last night.
0: Yeah. Speaking
1: of tough jobs.
0: Yes. Yeah, a poopy job, right? Really? Yeah, go clean up. That's his job.
2: Oh, that's his job. Break,
0: right? Yeah. That's why he wasn't at the membership meeting. He had to leave because, you know, he was on call.
1: Yeah.
2: So, anyway. Yeah, he was supposed to sign a drive card, so I'll catch him.
1: You'll catch him.
0: Got all right, James. So we got other news to talk about. I can rattle on about, mm-hmm, how excited I am about this office of worker power an
1: lots
0: hour.
1: Lots of news.
0: So I am fired up about it.
1: As you should be.
0: I am proud of something that bears our name.
1: Yep.
2: Yep. So in the news, there's been a lot of talk about artificial intelligence. And we've mentioned some of these before as well, but now it's getting pretty out of control. And don't take it from my word. Take it from the Anthropic researcher, mm-hmm, a top scientist for Anthropic, mm-hmm, is a main producer of artificial intelligence and their chips. He resigns and quits because, quote, he thinks it's becoming out of control. And, you know, he said that he is quitting his job in the industry, which he was getting well over six figures. And because these AI bots that they were making were escaping the labs, meaning virtually, right? Like,
0: this sounds like a cartoon.
2: Yeah, it's not.
0: And it's not.
2: Yeah.
0: It sounds like a cartoon.
1: It's so scary. We've seen this movie before.
0: Correct.
2: Yeah. And he's saying that corporate America is basically—
0: AI bots are escaping the
2: They're
0: lab.
2: Escaping.
0: Listen, like they're breaking through these doors and running away.
2: Right. And
0: in the computer, in they the are digital racing, world.
2: Yeah, that they're racing to build systems that they won't be able to control, not even the industry itself.
7: I've seen this movie.
2: Yeah, mm-hmm, yeah, not even the industry itself. Too. And so he resigned, and now he's going public with what he knows. And, you know, he also claims he was on MSNBC, and he claims that in 10 years that humans, yeah, can go extinct. Right now, that's scientists have debunked that and said it's a 20% chance. But
0: you know, that's still high.
2: That's still high.
0: Yeah. That's 21 in 5. That's a high number.
2: 20% chance.
7: That's like a good day of rain in California.
2: Right.
0: Well, I think your whole generation would fall over and die if you lost the internet.
1: You guys are in trouble.
2: Yes, I mean, COVID was a good example.
0: Some of us would survive. Most of us would survive.
1: We would. Gen X would.
0: We'd be okay. We'd be like, oh, okay, I don't have that anymore.
1: We grew up with
0: it. I grew up without it.
1: Yeah.
2: Yeah.
1: Okay. Yeah. We grew up with movies like Red Dawn and Terminator, so we're ready. We're ready for the challenge.
2: Yeah. Yeah.
0: Yeah, we watched movies growing up. Yeah.
1: Right? Sure did.
0: And here it is.
1: Yeah, here it's it coming. Is. Mm-hmm. Ready for it.
7: Tron.
0: Well, and think about the point that he's making, too, is obviously it's replacing workers. It's replacing, like, this is, and you're seeing this heightened awareness around this subject right now.
1: Right.
0: It's funny. Hopefully I have some listeners that are listening to this and they don't take offense to it. But there's a lot of stuff that we're seeing that's being done and AI is doing it. And I'm telling people, no, you're not. I'll give you an example in bargaining. I'm like,
1: oh, yeah,
0: you're not going to allow. I'm not going to allow AI to write your articles.
1: Absolutely not.
0: And we can. I can spot. Mm-hmm. Some of us can miles away.
1: Yes, you can.
0: You know, an article of contract language written by, you know, AI or something. Yep. Secondarily, any of these, let's say artwork. You know, making sure that you having a human do artwork. That it's going to go on our branding. You know what I mean? Like for us to use an AI to design something that we should be paying somebody to do, you know, I get it. It makes it easy.
1: Yeah.
0: And almost anybody can go in and have fun with it. Hey, have all the fun you want.
1: Yeah.
0: Maybe use those little bit of tool. But at the end of the day, make sure that a person's actually doing some of that work. So you just gotta, you know, we're starting to, as an organization, reject some things that are AI driven.
1: Right.
0: And some people are like, well, why would you do that? We're making our job easier. No, that's making your job go away in a lot of cases.
2: Yep.
0: Anyway, I don't know. What's your 2 cents on this? Oh. Yeah, you're the techie person here.
1: I'll tell you, the fear is, I think, out of control because prior to AI, software engineers did not have tools and they still were able to engineer. And it's just, it's the same concept. AI is just another tool.
2: So you think the fear is too much fear?
1: Oh, yeah, too much
2: really?
1: Fear.
2: Really?
1: Oh, 100%.
2: Oh.
1: It's just another tool. And we've done this. IT has been doing, you know, we've been developing, we've been doing all these things prior to the tools, and we'll continue to do it without the tools. And it's just another tool.
2: Okay.
1: And it's just something that we have to keep in check. And
0: that'll be. But are you concerned about it going too far?
1: Oh yeah, I think anything can go too far. But I think, you know, as long as everyone's reasonable about it, and so far, it, you know,
0: we stopped letting the chat box escape.
1: Well, and stop letting the chat. Well, you know what's funny is.
2: You gotta laugh.
1: I know, it's hilarious.
0: Just look at this little box running out
1: there. Yeah, just running out there. Well, what's really funny, and you know,
0: like your dog when you open the gate.
1: Yeah, just out the door.
0: Bolt.
1: I think that's a good thing that's happened, because now we realize that it's ChatGPT is not all that it's cracked up to be. It's just a tool that you can't let out on its own because it does stuff like that.
0: Have we talked about this on the show where you and I did the ChatGPT thing?
2: I don't think so.
0: Yeah. Well, let's talk about it.
2: Yeah.
0: So, what?
8: Nope.
0: We didn't?
7: Nope, you didn't.
0: Okay.
7: I thought you did, and sorry.
0: Well, even if we did, we could repeat
1: it. Yeah, let's do this.
0: Right?
2: Yeah.
0: We were in a pre-show meeting a few months ago, and he was trying to drop some facts on me, and I checked him hard.
2: Yeah, he did.
0: And I was like, oh, no. And he says, I Googled it, or I checked whatever it was he said. And I said, well, I'm telling you, you're wrong. And here's how you're wrong. And this is actually what it's supposed to be. And here's the mistake of people depending on ChatGPT. Yeah.
2: It was a definition of something, right?
0: It was a definition of something. And I said, no, you're 100% wrong.
1: Yeah.
0: This is actually, look it up and look up the actual definition.
2: I stood my ground.
0: He did until he actually looked up the dictionary and then pulled the definition in the dictionary and then read it and went, oh boy.
1: Oh,
0: and
1: I went, see?
2: So really quickly, it was actually Google. It wasn't ChatGPT. I rarely use ChatGPT. And so when I went on Google, I didn't know Google. The first thing I used back in high school.
1: You didn't realize it was automatic.
2: Back in high school, it would give me the actual description. But now it's the first description is AI. Chat.
1: Yep.
2: And so it'll say generated by AI in small little words. Yeah, yeah. And Randy's like, well, let me see what you're reading. And I showed him and he goes, see this right here?
1: That's it.
2: It says AI generated.
1: Yeah.
2: And that's not the definition of this word. You need to read a dictionary. And I was like, a dictionary?
0: Yeah, he's like, what's a dictionary?
2: What's a dictionary? Like, I know what a dictionary is, but I was like, what the heck?
1: I'm not reading a
2: dictionary. Right. And so he was right.
0: Oh, well, man. But that also explains why there's this misunderstanding, people actually believing certain things.
1: That's the scary part.
0: That's the scary part. Yep. Is if you don't actually know the source, or let's just use the definition of something, if you're now reading something being redefined, that the definition is now being changed from its original definition, and that is your source. Mm-hmm. That's why you see people being so far apart on reality right now. So
1: one of my coworkers who's your age, who just started with me and love him, he made a really good comment the other day. When you're using artificial intelligence, you're literally only artificially intelligent in that moment. Like, you know what I mean? Like, loved it. I was like,
0: that's a good way to put it.
1: That's a good way to put it.
0: Really good way to put it.
2: Yeah. So,
0: what else we got? We got Revenge of the Labor Movement here or something, right?
2: So, The Guardian did an article about, and it's titled Revenge of the Labor Movement: Democrats with Union Backgrounds are Aiming to Take Back Congress. So, in a lot of these battleground states, and California is actually a battleground, we have 4 seats in our area in Southern California that are up for re-election. And out of 3 out of those 4 seats have a union, a Democrat who has a union background.
0: Yeah, one of those is Monty Von Looper. A union, the labor movement itself, and then moved into politics.
2: Whether a rank and file or an organizer or a labor attorney. We have one in our own backyard, Marnie Von Looper, who was on the show a few months ago.
0: Yep.
2: And she
0: wants to change because she's seen how it's all been bastardized.
2: Yep. And she's polling 5% higher than the incumbent Republican who has $3 million cash on hand. So imagine that. Like, people are buying more into, I'd rather support a union Democrat than someone who is a mainstream Republican or Democrat.
0: And we're walking for her, or we just did last week, or we are next week or something.
1: Last weekend.
2: Coming up,
0: coming up, yeah, yeah.
2: It was, but we didn't participate in that one,
0: Yep.
2: So, you know, we look forward to walking for her too. And she's just one example of, I mean, there's a whole bunch in Michigan that are running, and they're part of the UAW union. Mm-hmm. Claire Valdez in New York, who is an organizer. I forgot the union. UAW, probably?
0: No, I think she was HRE.
2: Okay, yeah, so another union out there. And I think this is just an incredible playbook that it's about.
0: She was phenomenal, by the way, when we hung out out there anyway.
2: Yeah. And her speech was great. And, you know, she represents a community that's working class, right? So I think this is just a really good playbook for these Democrats to play because.
0: And I think the Republicans are getting the same sort of help too when it comes to if their platform is on working people and working class issues. There's a lot of them in like Pennsylvania, other parts of the country that are Republican, very working class, and winning seats where that would normally a Democrat would win. But because they have they've been voting and supporting policy around worker issues, that they have higher marks and they're more likely to win as a result of it. That's like some of us in the labor movement's like, duh.
2: Congressman Norcross.
0: You guys are just figuring this out.
2: Right. In Pennsylvania, we have Congressman Norcross, who's in a Democrat district, but he's a Republican and has been the incumbent for the last couple of
0: Are you thinking of Fitzpatrick, not Norcross?
2: Oh, I'm sorry, Fitzpatrick. You're
0: thinking of Fitzpatrick, right.
2: He's the one that...
0: Norcross is the Democrat from New York.
2: Fitzpatrick they're all on the labor committee. Is a faster laborer
0: guy, Yes.
2: I mean, come on, he's in a Democrat district in Pennsylvania.
1: And winning.
0: Yes, and he's a Republican winning. Yes, and so, that's because he's been square
1: with workers
0: on worker issues.
2: That also tells you members vote.
0: That's correct.
1: Yep.
0: Absolutely.
2: So, and the last article is, and this is an interesting one too. The title of it is How Unions Help Young Working Class Men Buy Homes and Start Families.
0: Well,
1: why men?
0: I knew Kathleen. I was like, is Kathleen going to say, why did you just
1: you guys
0: do a study
1: to pick
0: on
1: a
0: men?
1: Fight with me? You guys trying to pick, come on, Mark, bring it. We're going to give everyone a show.
2: I'm just a messenger here, Kathleen.
0: We're just reading the statistics. Of the poll.
1: Oh, my dad's going to kick out of it right now.
0: The first
1: mess
0: thing
1: with me.
0: Yeah. The first thing I said was this when we were reading it, we were scrubbing it this morning, this afternoon. I was like,
2: why men?
0: Well, why is it just men?
1: Yeah, that's right.
0: What about women?
1: Yes.
0: Why didn't it just say people? And Robert's like, well, I wonder what Kathleen's going to say about it. I said, she's going to say the same thing I just said. How come it's just about men? Anyway, the study obviously was geared towards men for whatever reason did that. It could have been, well, it could have been because young working class men are in this category that are doing things normally that they shouldn't do, or they're making mistakes. And that's where the study originated from. In other words, it not being gender biased to begin with. It could have been targeting how moronic young working class men have been lately.
1: Well, I like how you're trying to phrase that. I love it. I love it. Yeah. I don't disagree with that statement, but
2: we call that a spin doctor.
1: That's a spin doctor.
2: That's a spin doctor.
1: The spin
2: right
1: doctor.
2: There.
0: Anyway, I think for the purpose of the article, it does a pretty good job of propping up. Anyway, go ahead.
2: Yeah, and the stats are staggering. A polling from the Young Men Research Project, meanwhile, shows that over 55% of men under 30, right? This is the time where usually people my age are spending a lot more than we earn and all this stuff. So men, 55% of men under 30 would support unionizing in their workplace, one. And 64% of those people polled described them being in a union household, described themselves as quote-unquote financially stable, meaning able to pay your bills on time and still have change left over to take a vacation or do whatever you want, compared with only 46% of men younger than that age who are not in a union household say that they're not financially stable. So that shows you the difference, right? The union difference we always talk about. And the other statistic is that men under the age of 35 without a bachelor's degree who are in a union are 9 percentage points more likely to be married, are 6.3 percentage points more likely to have children, and are 10 percentage points more likely to own their own home. And those seem low, right? 9 and 10%, but that's 10% more than
0: being
2: in
0: union solves every problem.
2: Yeah.
1: It does.
0: Even for men.
2: Yep.
0: Because if they would have polled women, women would have said, you guys are all stupid. You should have been union.
1: Exactly.
2: I wonder what the poll would be for the women, though.
0: It would be interesting to hear that. I know we got one last piece of news we got to get to. We only got a couple minutes left. It's just really important for us to say this one.
1: This is a good one.
2: Yep. And I think that's all I had.
0: No, the ULP strike, Amazon. On September 2nd, a number of workers in Riverside walked off the job at Amazon facility. And I really think it's important for us to prop this up here at the end of this at the end of this hour, because we only got 2 minutes left. And you know, these workers are throwing down, these workers are taking control of their workplace. And when they're running into challenges, they're walking off the job, shutting their operation down. And what happened that day, I want to make something very clear here on the show, is an individual was talking to the picketers and they were explaining, you know, what the purpose of the line was. And they were trying to communicate. And the individual listened and drove away, turned around and literally ran through the line at full speed on a motorcycle and ran over a number of strikers.
1: Yep.
0: And then Amazon turned around and tried to make it look like somehow the strikers were the bad guy. No, I don't care what it is. Somebody's protesting. You know, you don't have a right to get in your vehicle and try to run people over. We'll talk more about this later, maybe on the other side of the hour. But how much time do I got left, Mark? 1 minute.
1: Okay.
0: You know, it to see that happen and then to see a spin from an employer try to make us look like the bullies and stuff. You know, workers have a right to demonstrate. You have a right to demonstrate. If you don't agree with it, there are things that you can do to deal with maybe the way people are handling things at that demonstration.
2: And shout out to Scott and Matt, too.
0: That's right.
2: I hope you guys heal better.
0: They are, and they're both phenomenal people. We appreciate all the work that you do. Mm-hmm. And I can tell you, the Amazon workers are very appreciative and very sympathetic for those two individuals. This is the Worker Power Hour with Randy Corgan on the Teamsters 1932 Broadcast Network. Take it away, Mark.
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9: NBC News Radio, I'm Scott Carr. An emergency hearing related to President Trump's ban on certain media outlets from the White House has ended without a ruling. The judge in the case, Timothy Kelly, says he'll try to get an answer as soon as he can after a lawsuit was filed by CNN, MS Now, and Politico seeking to restore their access after Trump barred them from what he said was negative coverage. Chinese President Xi Jinping's arriving in Washington, D.C. tonight for his first visit in a decade to Washington. President Trump scheduled to meet with President Xi at the White House. The two leaders are expected to discuss trade and AI, among other things. There's a large law enforcement response going on at Miami International Airport after reports of gunfire. First responders swarmed the airport around 4:30 p.m. Eastern Time, prompting the closure of several departure-level doors and roadways. Officials say one person's in custody and no one's been hurt. It's unclear if there actually was any gunfire. Scott Carr, NBC News Radio.
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15: 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Now here's your host, Randy Corrigan.
0: We're back. This is the Worker Power Hour with Randy Corrigan on the Teamsters 1932 Broadcast Network. Don't forget, Aaron live from San Bernardino. I know we've been on a bit of a break, but we will be live for the next few weeks. Hopefully you can count on that. You like that?
1: Yeah,
0: hopefully.
1: Hopefully. No
0: anyway,
1: promises.
0: 99% sure. Obviously, sometimes something comes up and I gotta blast out, blast off, go somewhere and deal with something. But I really try to work my schedule around being constant as much as I can on the Wednesdays so that we can do a live show. It's been fun having this engagement. Next part of our show is our Teamster Advantage partner. We have a Teamster Advantage partner and a Teamster Advantage program. Obviously, our program has grown to more than 1,000 small businesses in the region. We're very excited about the relationship that we have with these small businesses. We're in almost 30 chambers of commerce. And our goal to this for our members is to just connect the community to the small businesses and making sure that we're helping each other out. Everybody's working class and trying to do the best we can to lift each other up. We shouldn't be stepping on each other and competing with each other in a negative way. We should be obviously doing everything we can to help one another. And one of those things is we built this program to where we encourage our membership, which is more than 30,000 households in the Inland Empire, to shop locally and use our app, the free advertising that we do for these small businesses. And, we want to make sure that this is like a very reciprocal situation. Okay. We're not asking for anything in return other than a discount for those that come. Quite frankly, if you're a small business owner and nobody uses the program, guess what? It didn't cost anybody a penny.
1: Right.
0: That's not like we're charging you for advertising and then you also got to do a discount. We just want the discount and we'll advertise and we love it when these small business owners come on the show and talk about it so that our members can hear firsthand. And then the other thing we'll do is we'll send James Bites back, which
1: yes.
0: is our food guy. He's eating his way single-handedly through the entire Inland Empire. He'll come to your restaurant and he'll actually do, taste a few different things. And then we'll bring him on and we'll talk about it and have some fun. And with us today, we have Nostros Cafe. Did I pronounce that correctly?
16: Yes, Nosotros Cafe.
0: Nosotros. See?
16: Yes.
0: I didn't, and you said yes, I did.
16: Almost.
0: Almost.
16: Close.
0: You gave me a pass because I'm white.
1: close enough.
0: The gringo got close. Anyway, in Banning, and they give 10% off. And, I normally do a little bit of talking about it, but I could tell the energy of Maria and Edith here is
1: yes.
0: great. And they're wanting to jump in and already talk. So
1: yep.
0: Who wants to go first?
17: I'll go first.
0: See how quick? There was no hesitation. Edith is all, I'm on. So Edith, tell us about your business. Tell us about, whatever you want to tell us about. And I always love funny stories.
16: Okay. I'm so excited. My name is Edith Flores, one of the owners of Nosotros Cafe. We've been open for 2.5 years. We take a lot of pride that everything is made from scratch. We just became the first Blue Zone approved restaurant in the whole entire city of Banning, California. What does that mean? We currently have and offer a vegan and vegetarian menu. We're so stoked about that. It was quite a journey to make that happen, but here we are. Both of us have been in the food industry since we were 18 years young, so we have 20 plus years of experience. We're very passionate. And you were talking about wages and employees and workers. And let me tell you something. I work for many places that were toxic. And I remember thinking, gosh, if I own my own, I would do things so differently.
0: Yeah.
16: And now that we get to do this, we do things with a lot of love and a lot of passion. And our employees are not just employees. They're not just numbers. They're an extension of us, and they are our family. That's we beautiful. Listen to them. We hear them. They come to us with their problems, their issues, and we stand there, and we're by their side, and we get it. Things happen. Life happens. So they're not just people. They're more than that. So they are part of the team, the dream, the reality, and we just love it. We've met so many amazing customers who we have turned into friends. And it's just amazing to get to do what you love every single day. Every single day we wake up and we're excited because we're living out the dream.
0: I believe you. I can tell. Look at this come across, right?
1: I can feel it.
0: This is great.
1: Yes.
0: Sometimes we have these TA partners come on and they're a little flat.

0: the best cut on the beef chuck, which is very nice and has a very nice taste to it.
1: I'll be seeing you ladies soon. That's all I can say about that. I'm starving right now.
2: I can eat Mexican food every day.
1: Me too. Me too. There we go. Yep.
2: Look at me. I can eat it every day. Every day. I do. All right. Yep. I mean, I don't do it, but I can. I absolutely. I love Mexican
0: food. And if you want to take a break for a day, we also have American food, which we have a little bit of omelets and
2: Do you cook hamburgers?
0: Toast. Not yet.
1: She's like, not that light.
0: Not yet.
2: Got an amber.
1: That's awesome.
2: So any other dishes that you want to
0: talk
2: about?
0: We have our concha French toast, which is very delicious. Since we make the conchas in-house, we go ahead and dip them in our homemade batter, and they just really melt in your mouth.
1: That sounds so good.
0: You got to order that, too.
1: Conchas.
0: Mm. Oh, yeah.
3: Yeah, Mexican bread.
0: And we have Love café it. De olla. Mm-hmm. Café de olla is our traditional Mexican coffee. That
2: you hang out in Banning. Have you been over here yet?
4: Yeah.
2: Yeah. And we haven't had dinner or anything to be able to hang out.
1: He's gatekeeping.
0: Oh,
4: I'm kind of holding out on you.
1: Jeez, Mark.
2: Sorry,
4: this guy.
1: I know.
2: Demote him.
1: Nope. We got a date tomorrow, Mark. Huh? You and me. We got a date tomorrow.
4: Well, you know, I guess they're going to bring AI in and do my job.
1: Right.
2: Keep it up. No, it's love these dishes. Yep. Let me see. How's your chili verde?
0: Our chili verde is excellent.
2: That's the judge.
1: Yep, that's his judge.
2: That's the judge.
1: Yep,
0: you're gonna love it.
2: I always, if it's my first time at a place, a Mexican food place, that's what I'm gonna order, and I'm gonna, whether I come back. Is
1: based on that.
2: Is that.
0: Oh, no.
2: And then I'll start trying everything else.
0: Okay, so we have a chile verde plate, and we also have a chile verde omelet. So you can pick.
2: I will try with the omelet.
0: There you go.
2: Not a lot of places make the omelet. You know, they'll, and I think that my personal opinion is good chile verde has, you have to prep it. And it's got to sit for a little while. It's not a quick process.
0: It is not.
2: The meat to become tender, it takes a little bit of time, and you have to have the right combination of spices and flavors. So, and whether it's spicy or not spicy, it doesn't matter to me. It's really about the flavor. And the meat. And anyway, so I'm looking forward to it. I will be there soon. Yeah.
0: Okay,
2: I promise
0: great.
2: You.
0: Very good.
2: Anything else? Any funny stories you guys have?
0: Funny stories. Wow. Where do we start?
1: Oh.
2: Come on. We have heard heard some pretty crazy stuff over the years.
3: I'll tell you something. My family usually thinks I just serve coffee, do payroll, but being an owner takes more than that. And talking about stories is customers come to us for many, many things. And I recently had a situation that occurred. One of my employees called me and said, hey, customer's talking about suicidal thoughts. And I thought to myself, oh my God. So that was a lot for him to handle. I said, as soon as I get there, I'm gonna address it. So I went to the customer, who's a friend, and I said, what's going on? Like, talk to me, what can I do to help? And she said, you know what? I'm 80 years young, I don't know, I need a shed. And nobody will help me. Not my kids, not a neighbor. I said, I can order it for you right now. And we went on Costco.com. We ordered it. And then there was a part two. She said, there's another thing to the story. She said, I'm going to fix income. I've been saving for this shed in coins. Is it okay if I pay you in coins?
1: Aww.
3: And I said, absolutely. So then I went over to her home. I picked up the coins. And it's those little things that customers come to us. In this case, she lives next door in a trailer park. And she, like I said, she doesn't have any local family. So she tells us, you are my family.
1: Oh, wow.
3: I don't come just here just to eat breakfast and lunch.
2: She comes to socialize, to have her communicate and talk and engage. Yeah, have engagement. Yeah.
3: And amazing. To have friends. So therefore, we're not just serving coffee. We're more than that.
1: That's beautiful.
2: That's better than a funny story.
1: Yeah. That is better than a funny story.
2: Absolutely. But we'll take a funny story too.
1: Yeah.
2: if you got one.
1: That's a great story.
2: No, that's a great story. Yeah. And kudos to you for taking that extra step.
1: No kidding.
2: And that's what's cool about our promoting the small business community like this, because you don't hear stories like that from Taco Bell.
1: Nope.
2: Not that Taco Bell's Mexican food. But you know my point. Like these big corporate chains, that there's all this control, and it's not like
1: It's not personal.
2: You lose that personal connection. It's just transactional.
1: Yeah.
2: And I think you guys are going to be very successful. 100%. And you're going to get more and more successful because

0: you're giving back and you're taking that extra step. And I personally believe in karma. Mm-hmm. And I think that if you do right, right absolutely. Always comes back to you.
1: Absolutely.
0: It may not come back to you when you think you want it,
2: right.
0: but
2: right.
0: it does.
3: It comes back in different ways.
0: Kudos to you. Anything else you guys want to share? You know, we got a couple minutes left.
3: Let's see. Well, we're open 7 days a week.
1: Okay.
3: From 8 to 2.
0: Do you ever take days off?
3: Occasionally we do. Yeah.
0: You got to take some time off.
3: You do. Yeah. Yeah, just to
1: we're
3: have that
1: definitely
3: peace
1: that.
3: Of mind.
0: Yeah.
3: And we actually just took a trip to Sedona. So
0: good.
3: Yeah, that was
0: great. Did you close the restaurant?
3: We did not, which we're very grateful for that.
1: Mm-hmm. Good deal.
3: Yes. Yeah. So that's good that we're actually at that point.
0: Oh, good.
3: But otherwise we would have.
0: Yeah.
3: Yeah. But
0: that there's nothing wrong with that. Every now and then, a place I like to go is Rosie's here recently. They shut their restaurants down because the family went to, went on vacation for a week. So it's like, we're out this week.
1: Hey.
0: Good for you.
1: That's right.
0: I really wanted a burrito.
1: But
0: I guess I gotta go somewhere else.
3: Or we can make the meals, huh?
0: Yeah.
3: Yes. Pre-make them.
1: There you go.
3: Pop them in your freezer. But yeah, other than that, we are very involved with our community. We are also Rotarians. We have our meetings every Thursday at 7 a.m. You guys are more than welcome to join us. And we're just very proud of us as women-owned, having
1: right.
3: a restaurant. And it feels so great having to see our younger generation look at us and let them know that it is okay. You are able to do something.
1: Right.
3: You're able to create your dreams, and your dreams will come true.
0: So understanding that you're woman-owned,
3: yes.
0: Are you good if when we do our promotions that we say, hey, because our organization is predominantly women.
1: Yeah.
0: It's actually almost 70% women
1: wow.
0: that are our membership. So I'm lucky to be the dude that leads that. Which every now and then I'm like, man, when's this going to end, right? Right. So I feel very fortunate that a predominantly woman organization wants me to lead it. Anyway, point is that if, you know, I think one of the cool things we could do while we're advertising is saying, you know, propping up the fact that it is woman owned.
3: And that would be great.
0: And
3: amazing.
0: Especially in our group because of that. Our membership knows, and we take great pride in rising up those. And I get it. Sometimes people don't want to have that sort of conversation. We need to mute the person that just jumped in on EVMUX. Anyway, so you guys are good with that?
3: Yeah, let's do it.
0: Awesome.
3: Yeah.
0: Any closing words?
3: I feel that we are better together. I always say that. And we are so happy to be here with Teamsters and be part of the team. And can't wait to have you guys at the restaurant. Yeah.
0: Absolutely. And we will be there, not only some of us individually, but we're going to send over our food critic.
1: Yes, we are.
0: So what's funny is the way we
3: How
0: got
3: exciting.
0: This food critic
1: great.
0: Is that it was a member
1: yep.
0: who listens to the show all the time and was like, hey, you know, I think, Randy, you know what we should do is someone should go around and go to some of these businesses, you know, check the food and check this and check that. And I was like, well, you sound like a good candidate.
3: Yeah. Hey, there we go.
0: You just volunteered.
3: And then,
0: you know, the next couple of weeks later, we had him come on the show. And now we have a regular once or twice a month. He
3: yep.
0: comes on and talks about all the crazy food that he eats.
3: That's wonderful.
0: Now, sometimes when he tells the story about how much food he's eaten to test, I'm like, wow, you go.
1: Are you going
0: James,
1: to the doctors?
0: James does not hold back, man. But we yeah. appreciate what he does. We appreciated the idea, and,
1: yep.
0: and now it's turned into kind of a part of the show. So we really appreciate you coming on. We really appreciate what you're doing for the community. And thank you for taking the extra step.
1: Absolutely.
0: You know, and we're glad that you come on the show to share this story, because what it does is it encourages others to do the same thing.
3: Absolutely.
0: By you sharing the story, it's okay to take that. It's okay
1: yeah.
0: to help someone. It's okay
1: yeah.
0: to take the extra step.
3: Absolutely.
0: It's you know, we don't have to be so transactional and cut off and you know, even if we disagree with things from time to time, let's have empathy for one another
3: yes.
0: and let's help.
1: That's
3: absolutely.
1: What we're here for.
0: So thanks for coming on. You've heard from here, why don't you say the name so I don't butcher it as a
3: Maria.
0: White guy. No, the
1: cafe.
3: The cafe. Oh, Nosotros Cafe.
0: Nosotros.
3: Yes. Nosotros Cafe,
0: Nosotros.
3: Which means us, all of us.
0: Okay.
3: We are all one, united. So yes, Nosotros Cafe in Banning, California, 3505 West Ramsey.
0: Edith Maria, thanks for coming on.
1: Absolutely.
3: Thank you so
0: this
3: much.
0: This is the Worker Power Hour with Randy Corgan on the Teamsters 1932 Broadcast Network. We'll take a quick break. and we'll come right back with our next guest.

0: We're back. This is Randy Corrigan and the Worker Power Hour on the 1932 Broadcast Network. Boy, they had a ton of energy, didn't they? That was great, man. I love it when, you know, sometimes when we have the guests on for the Teamster Advantage, they're not used to this sort of setting and they're not as energetic, and it's hard to kind of pull them through the interview, but didn't need to do that with them. Nope. They were right on. I'm looking forward to getting in there and checking out the Chile Verde. I like to butcher it. I can roll my R's and I can I do a decent job, but being a white guy, I gotta play out my ignorance on.
1: Well, I think we need to arm wrestle over those tamales later.
0: Yeah. Well, we'll split them.
1: Uh-huh.
0: How many of them are there?
2: How fast do you run?
1: Oh, yeah. Mark, that sounds like a challenge.
0: Yeah, it sure does. So our next guest is Chris Garlock. You know, we've had him on before, and it's great to have him on again.
1: Yep.
0: From the Labor Radio Network, and this new partnership that we got, we're watching a lot of positive come out of it. On top of, you know, this is what happens. It's like, this is not a competition. What we're doing is lifting labor voices, lifting one another. As a matter of fact, this morning I was talking to Rick Smith, and I was actually, we donated to his show, and I ribbed him a little bit and said, you know, the executive board of the local likes you better than they like me. You know, because Rick is great, you know what I mean? Like, mm-hmm. He is the best, in my opinion. He's the best in when it comes to labor talk radio. And anyway, you know, obviously, you know, we had some fun with that. But we were talking about issues that we need to lift up, one of those being the Office of Worker Power. And we're going to be hopefully doing that soon. And maybe, Chris, you and I can riff off about this at some point. But I know the purpose of today's show is talking about AI and how it impacts us. And you have a unique experience. So, Chris, thanks for coming back on the show. We really love the other shows that you've been on with us. And we appreciate you coming back. Welcome back.
3: I am happy to be here. You guys got audio on me? I'm not sure.
0: Yes, you're good. We can hear you.
3: All right. Cool. No, I mean, your Power Hour, we're Power Hour. It is all power all the time. No, when Robert reached out to me to talk about AI, I said, I am happy to talk about AI, but I just wanted to make sure so many folks are freaked out about AI right now, and I am not. And I said, as long as you're cool with that, I'm happy to talk about it.
0: So. Yeah, look, I'm a little freaked out by these bots escaping and running wild. You know, it gets me a little, you know, because, you know, I just...
1: Yeah.
0: You got to kind of chuckle about it, but you also got to worry about it. Like, they got a life of their own. Holy smokes, like, what's that going to turn into? I'm not an overly paranoid individual. So, you know, but I also try to make sure that I pretty much understand that, you know, you got to be careful too, you know, so I think that's why you need guardrails. Yeah. You need some regulation, right? You need to make sure that there's some good discussion to not just allow corporate America to run wild without rules, because that never works out for people when you do that. And I would hate for a civilization, an AI civilization, to take us over and kill us all. Anyway,
3: that would be bad. I agree. That would be
0: those movies bad. Freak me out. Right. Anyway,
3: so here's the thing, right? And I am somebody who uses AI. I use it all the time in my day to day life. It's really been a huge boon. And one of the things when I talk to folks about it is, you know, it is a tool, and you know, you can use a hammer to build a house, or you can use a hammer to kill somebody. Now, you should not use a hammer to kill people, just on the record there.
0: That's a great example.
1: Yeah.
3: Right?
0: Great example. Yep.
3: And AI is a hammer. Now, it is a very special hammer. It is a hammer. The thing about a hammer is that it's a hammer. We can all see it's a hammer, and we're pretty clear on what it can do. Where the analogy breaks down is that we're not exactly sure what all the things this particular hammer can do. And that's both cool and you know, frightening, right? Because this particular hammer can probably drive a lot of your members' trucks, for example. That's a problem. But I think it goes back to your point, which is, I think that when people get hung up on being afraid of whatever technology, we can go back over the years. I mean, every time, one of the things I always like to remind folks of is back in the day when they first invented elevators. Like, you couldn't have these really tall buildings because nobody's going to go up, you know, all these stories without, they had to invent elevators. And there were a lot of well-publicized elevator crashes that were just terrible. People getting killed. It was awful, right?
0: Electricity, Edison, DC versus AC.
3: Thank you. Actually spent millions of dollars
0: 150 years ago trying to scare the daylights out of alternate current versus direct current, even though direct current was horribly inefficient compared to alternate current. That's a great example, and I think that does exactly what you're talking about.
3: Same thing, exactly. So, I mean, there's this whole, you could do a whole show, a whole series of shows of as new things. Cars. When cars first came out, oh my God, you know, because everybody was used to walking or riding horses, maybe a bicycle, and these cars were, you know, zooming around killing people. So the point is that technologies, especially new technologies, especially technologies that we don't understand, they are frightening and they will affect jobs, they will affect our lives, they will do all kinds of things that we don't understand. But if you just go, you know, want to stick your head in the sand and say, oh my God, you know, no, that's not going to work. And I think that, that one of the points that you raised at the beginning is, you know, the question is, who is benefiting? Who is controlling these, right? And I think one of the things that I look at with AI is, you know, we have been in a pandemic, right? It turned out that, geez, you know, you could actually have a lot of people not working and give people money. And the society ran pretty good. At the same time, there's a lot of people who were essential workers who we really did need. We seem to have forgotten that now, by the way. It's back to the business as usual, unfortunately. But there was this moment, you guys remember this, there was this moment when, you know, we could sort of see another world was possible, right? And I think that kind of freaked out a lot of corporate America. That's why he had all these back-to-work mandates, right? And I think right now corporate America is looking at rubbing their hands with glee and saying, oh, look at all these people we can replace with AI.
0: Yes.
3: Well, first of all, I don't think it's going to work out as usual, you know, exactly the way that they think, right? And just like social media has turned out to be very powerful in the hands of the people, I mean, look at what we're able to do. Would you and I have radio shows, you know, 20 years ago? The powers that be would not have allowed our voices on the air. That's just not going to be happening, right? We could have our union newsletters. We could have our union meetings. But we're not going to get a radio show. Capitalism built this social media that we are now using for our own ends. And so I think one of the things that I'm looking at with AI, it enables me to do a huge amount of stuff. It's an incredibly powerful tool. We should be looking at how do we use it for the people, for the workers, right? That to me is what we should be talking about.
0: Yeah. And I'm going to ask you, like, what practical application you've done, but I can think of something based on something I said earlier in the show, which was how when somebody brings me let's say we're doing proposals for articles in a contract, and I have somebody bring me a proposal that's been written by AI, like it's rejected. Mm-hmm. Now, if you want to use an AI tool to help source information to help you build that and then you write it, that is different than if you just have them write it for you. That would be in my from an example I used earlier where I'm like completely rejecting, you know, because you can obviously tell if something like that's been written, it's AI been written by ChatGPT or some AI generated source. So I think, I don't know if that's a good example for you that I would use, right? I don't have a problem if you use those sources to help kind of gather some of the information so that you could do a better job of actually writing and crafting what's in front of you.
1: Right.
0: But the hell if I'm going to allow any language that somebody else wrote to be in a contract that I'm bargaining. Anyway, as an example.
1: Yep.
3: No, I think it's an interesting example. Just spin that out for a little bit. So for example, just because I haven't done a particular thing that you're doing. So you have a contract. How does that work when you're writing the contract?
0: You're using your brain.
3: We're getting the weeds here.
0: That's great. There. Yeah, you're using your brain to look at, first understand the history and interpretation of whatever the previous language is, or if it's a new contract, recognizing the issues that are particularly happening at the facility itself for you to actually generate language to address it. And so you've got to write language that addresses the situation that's currently happening in the workplace and make sure that interpretation of its intent is, you know, pretty well spelled out.
1: Right.
3: So this is not my expertise, but if I were looking at your situation, one of the things that I would do, because I know that the company probably has a lot of highly paid lawyers who are crafting and they're putting all, I've seen this happen before, they bury stuff in that language, right? Mm-hmm. And then either you or your lawyers have to look through there and trying to find, there's a little bit of a chess game going on, yeah, right? With stuff that they're putting in there. One of the things that I would use AI for is I would tell AI, go in there, look at that. I would tell exactly what to look for. This is where I come back to it being a tool, right? It's a tool. It's not pro-management. It's not pro-labor. If you tell it, look at this contract and what I'm looking for, are there any places here where management is trying to stick it to workers, right? It's going to be really good at that. It is very good at analyzing huge amounts of data. You just have to be able to tell it what to look for. And my guess, and you should try it because I've used it in these kinds of things. I use it, organization that I work for, we had to do the annual planning, you know, and I was really, this was not something I look forward to doing. It's like a whole weekend's worth of work. And I just told AI, I said, well, here's the things I want to do, and here's our budget. Take a look at it and give me some ideas. Now, I still have to do the work, right?
1: Right.
3: But it basically took care of a bunch of just scoring through that. When my financial, and I know that you guys have this, right? I was worked for the DC Labor Council and for 25 years, and they would do these financial reports. You guys have these financial reports, right? And they circulate these financial reports, and people look at them as a whole bunch of numbers. And I was like, can't you just write this in freaking English so that people can just understand how we doing? What are the things we should be looking for? And they're like, no, we're just going to give you a whole bunch of numbers. That's not how I do my financial reports. I have a bunch of numbers I get from my financial person. And I tell the AI, I want a one pager that my executive board, what are we good? Are we bad? What are the problems? What should we be looking at? And people love it. It's in plain English. People can understand that. Now, could I do it? Yeah, but you know how long it would take me to digest it and turn all that into it? So again, it's just a tool. It can enable you to do some really cool things really, really fast.
0: Kathleen, what's your take on this, seeing that your role?
1: I think you guys have both kind of demonstrated that we still need critical thinking.
3: Yes.
1: And AI is not that. So like you said, there's still that aspect that humans have to bring into the equation. And, you know, so it's, yeah, it's a great tool. Like you said, it's just that. It's just a tool. We still need to use critical thinking. We still need people to use their brains. And that's the dangerous part for me. That what scares me is seeing people more and more just kind of lean towards the tool and not use their brain. And that could be dangerous.
0: Yeah, my concern, I agree with you, and I'd really like to get to how you use it in what you do every day now in the radio space. Yeah, can we do that, and then I'll go into what my other concern is? Yeah.
3: I was just working on my show for tomorrow, and routinely what I do is I've got a couple of different segments.
0: What we're trying to do is figure out how to get rid of Mark. I'm just kidding.
1: Just never going to happen.
3: Can't be done. Not going to be happening.
1: Not going to happen.
3: Although if you did, then you wouldn't eat your enchiladas. So, you know, there is that.
1: That's right.
3: So what my show has a couple of different segments, just like yours does. And what I do is I work on those in a tool called Descript. I do the editing of that. And when I'm done, and actually here's a good example of AI, which I just started using this particular thing in Descript. They built in an AI probably a year ago. I just started using it till a few months ago. So I'll have a long interview, an hour and a half interview that I have to edit. Now, if I have to edit that interview, I've got to go through that whole hour and a half. What I do now is I tell the AI, I was like, look, I have this interview with Randy. I want to focus on the AI section. Focus on that. Give me a rough edit. Don't delete any of the stuff. I want to see what you've, you know, taken out. And I need it to be 15 minutes long. And a couple minutes later, it gives me that. Then I go in, and this is to your point, Kathleen. I go in, and I'm like, well, you left this part out. I want to put this part back in. But going through that hour and a half segment would have taken me a huge amount of time. And that's not fun time. Right. That's not creative time.
1: Right.
3: That's just grunt work, right? So I can keep my creative, and I don't know about you guys, but my ability to be really mentally sharp as I get older,
1: it's a struggle.
3: I'm going to be honest. It's
1: a struggle.
3: You know what I'm talking about.
1: Yes,
3: it's
1: I
3: a
1: do.
3: Struggle. So this enables me to really put my creativity, my human creativity, and you know, the AI, and I'll tell it, you know, you missed this, you missed that. And then what I do is when I get all the segments, then what I do is I say, take a look at all these segments and write up the show notes. Writing up show notes, I'm not sure who does it for you guys. It's a particular skill set. And I tell the AI to do it, and then I finesse it and make it all, you know, pretty and so forth. But enables me to be much, much more efficient and much, much more creative. I don't feel like it takes anything away from me as a human.
0: Yeah, what I like about your example here, where I don't feel like you're taken away, is that it's actually doing, you're using it as a tool to do work that you actually wouldn't do. In a lot of cases, either you wouldn't do or you wouldn't, the quality wouldn't be there because you wouldn't be able to spend as much time actually doing some of the things that you want to do. That's what I'm getting from it, because when you have, let's say something's going to take you 2.5 hours to do it, the amount of work, if you did an hour and a half show, it's going to take you an hour and a half to obviously watch the show again.
1: Right.
0: I mean, if you do it in 2x speed, then, you know, maybe it's obviously 45 minutes, but the quality you're going to get in taking those pieces out and reworking them, there's a lot of things you're probably not going to do that you otherwise can do because you have it scrubbed. Does that make sense? I don't know. Does that make sense?
3: It does. I would have to do it, but it would take me a lot longer, and it wears down my ability to do the things I really want to do. The other thing about the AI is that as you work with the AI, like, it knows. I tell, you know, I have 3 different shows that I do, and I just tell it, oh, this is for LHT or this is for the Power Hour. It knows I have different styles for each show. It knows those styles. It has learned those styles. So it's like this incredibly good assistant. You know, it doesn't, again, it's just enabling me to be more of me and to be fresh and to be sharp. And I mean, it's really kind of re-inspired me, to be honest, and enabled me to do a lot more. I have to say, though, that a lot of people are just really the idea. I mean, there's a big thing, education right now. People are like, you know, oh, kids are just doing all of this. You know, they're not doing all of the hard work of research. And what I have put, you know, I have friends who are teachers. I'm like, you know, we have to consider that, you know, if all of the knowledge is just there, I don't know about you, all the time, you know, somebody will ask me something and I'll just look it up with ChatGPT, you know, and I get the answer really, really quickly. It usually leads me down a rabbit hole of doing even more research on that, you know. But if you have all of that knowledge, I never really understood the value of just having to memorize all of the dates. I mean, is it, you know, to memorize all those historical dates. I used to do really bad in school because when they told me to write reports, I would tell them what happened, but I would never remember which dates they were. So I think we have to think about what is the end result that we're looking for here and be much more creative about that. Yeah, I'll just leave it to you guys if you want to kick that around a little bit.
0: No, I think you're making some really good points, Kathleen.
1: No, I again, going back to, like, I've read some articles and obviously been very interested in this subject for a while, and it's the proxy variables that don't have any human input that could lead to some dangerous algorithms based on discrimination, things like that. And like you said, as long as we are aware of those things and we've got the right guardrails in place and we're cognizant of that and we don't let those things run away, we're good, you know. And it's like you said, it's just like with anything, you know, when cars first came out, we didn't have safety things, you know.
0: Yeah, you didn't have seatbelts.
1: Yeah, I didn't have seatbelts. And
0: people bumped into each other and you flew through the windshield. Right.
3: Not good.
1: But it's just...
3: I'll give you a fun example. I have to go to some friend's house to do some cooking this weekend. And he wanted. I'm doing 3 different recipes for them, right? And so, if you guys do anything like that, so yeah, I have the recipes, and you got to figure out, you know, what things they actually have to get. And what I did was I just gave the recipes to the AI, and I said, put these, you know, put all these ingredients and put them all in the sections, you know, the produce and so forth. I didn't even have to tell it that. I just said, organize it in a way that they'll be. And so literally in about 30 seconds, yeah, she gets it. She gets
1: it. I'm totally excited right now. You have no idea.
3: I mean, it took, and I was able to just email this list, and so it's going to make his life so easy. He's going to get exactly the right amounts of things. At one point, they were saying, the recipe called for 3 cups of cucumbers. I was like, how many damn cucumbers is in that? So I asked the AI, how many cucumbers is in that? It said 6 to 8 cucumbers. Okay. And so it's this kind of goofy stuff that can I figure it out? Yes, I can figure it out. But is this a really good use of my brain? I don't think so.
1: Good point. I like that. Very good point. Yep.
3: I thought you'd
1: enjoy that's a great
3: that.
1: Point. I love it. And I'm not a big fan of cooking, so this is awesome.
3: I'll give you another fun example. My friend was, I called him, and he was organizing his kitchen. And this is a guy who's a real tech guy, but he's very leery of AI. So I'm always looking for things to kind of open his eyes up. He was organizing his kitchen, and he, you know how your drawers get all full of stuff and you're not sure like what half the things of them are there? So I didn't actually know if this would work. I said, take a picture of your drawer of stuff and put it in the AI and ask it for suggestions. He calls me back like 20 minutes later. He's like, oh my God. Right? It looked at everything. It said, well, this can go, this can go, this can go. This should go here. This should go there. Now he decided he had his own particular way that he likes to do stuff. But, you know, something that would have taken him probably at least an hour, or you know how you get distracted with things like that, was something where all of a sudden he had a clear list to work with, right? That, and all he had to do was take a picture of his drawer. I mean, come on.
1: Wow, that's brilliant.
3: Right?
1: My wife's listening. I'm going to have a to-do list when I get home now. Thanks.
0: I got a live listener that says, I hate AI because it takes human touch or human experience, which can't feel what you're going through at my job experience.
1: Yeah.
3: That is true, and that is one of the reasons why I think, you know, all these corporate overlords who think they're going to replace it all are just, you know, they're wrong,
1: right?
3: Because what that person is talking about is absolutely right. The AIs are incredibly smart and they're incredibly stupid, mm-hmm. right?
0: right. No, at the I mean same
1: they
0: time,
1: are
0: right.
1: Very true.
3: They are, and that's why people are worried about them accidentally killing us, you know, because you know they don't understand some basic kinds of things. Sometimes they are getting much smarter, right? But no, they don't. They don't know. I mean, I have fun actually. Here's another experiment, by the way, just sort of giving you ideas. So you know. Another thing that I do is I come and I look in your fridge and I make a dinner out of just these random things in your refrigerator. But that's not something that everybody can do. It's actually a really cool thing to do with AI. You say, I got this. What can I do with this? Most of the time, it actually comes up. It's better now. A year ago, it came up with some really stupid stuff. It's much better now. Also, if you know how to cook, you can look at it and you go like, well, why are you putting that in there? But the point is, it gives you ideas about things. And that's where the human experience comes in, right? AIs don't have any taste. They don't have any smell. They don't have any of that, right? So they will tell you some goofy things sometimes. Mm-hmm. I'm thinking about cooking specifically. But a lot of times, because they're drawing, I mean, they have access to all this human knowledge, right? I mean, if you could hook your brain into all of human knowledge and access it immediately, why would you
0: I feel like your head would explode if that
1: yeah,
0: happened.
1: Yeah, right? You couldn't handle
0: right?
1: it. Yeah.
0: That's just a lot to know. Holy cow.
3: It's not going to replace us.
1: It can't.
0: I would agree with you. I just think we have to be careful with this aspect, which is sometimes the experience of learning it. And I'll use the example of a calculator. Like, mm-hmm. There was an argument in school not to use calculators for a while.
3: That's right.
0: You need to do the long work, right? It's for math, right? You obviously had to work through, I need to see all the work.
3: Never believe that.
0: And then as time went on, that kind of faded away, right?
1: Yeah.
0: And then, you know, because I actually do math very strange. I do it in a very different way than I'm taught anyway. But then you're taught in school.
3: Well, you're not going to come on. You got to give us something.
1: No. I'm intrigued.
0: Subject for another day. Anyway, I'm pretty good with numbers. Right. I just calculate them different. Anyway,
1: you're good with numbers.
0: The point is that, you know, you had that issue with calculators. You've mm-hmm. had that issue and you're hearing it in school right now when it comes to like some teachers are allowing AI to be used and some teachers are obviously pushing back on it. But in the end, you want quicker access to the information to help the student learn. But I think the thing we got to be careful with is is the journey of learning. We have to be careful not to lose that, because the journey of learning, like again, give you an example. I'm getting stuff now where I've got like a somebody who's in the labor movement, steward for a year or something like that. Now all of a sudden, based on an AI and reading a few things, commenting on whether or not the Faster Labor Contracts Act should be in place. And I'm like, okay, you've never organized a company, never negotiated the first contract. You don't really understand the law in itself, right, as far as the National Labor Relations Act. And right, you're misquoting or misunderstanding. You're not taking away workers' rights to be militant. You're actually encouraging people to move quicker into, getting a collective bargaining agreement. They still have the ability to be militant. You're not actually paralyzing people. Anyway, point is that sometimes the journey of learning teaches you more about the history of the situation versus just having the data.
1: Yeah.
0: And if you just have the end result data, you're not understanding enough about how it got where it is. And I think that's the danger I'm concerned with in, I get this all the time where someone will send me something and, they've let ChatGPT or they've let some AI source, write a grievance or write this or write that. And it's like, okay, you have literally left out so much. Now, what history would have, if that person had the experience of learning a lot about, let's say, labor history, or learning a lot about, the progression of collective bargaining, or the difference in public and private sector, right? Like, right, because when you do it in AI actually has a hard time of separating the legal aspect between the various entities that govern collective bargaining. And it has a tendency to actually, jump over those lines all the time. My point is that the journey of learning it is an experience in itself, because you also get to understand the history and you get to get connected to, I think if you do it right, you get connected to the people that sacrifice to make something happen, right, or change something, or make sure the evolutionary change of technology was handled by the human beings that were impacted by it and how they manage that. You have to understand that. So I think that we have to be careful not to depend on it in a way that we lose that touch. Does right. that make sense?
3: It does. A couple of points. One is, when you talk about education has changed over the years, right? And and which is what you were saying, right? And so, things that we do. Think about laptops, yeah, right, calculators. I mean, there's so many things that we're not using quill pens anymore, right? So, I get very suspicious when people sort of want to say, well, we've always taught this way, we haven't always taught that way. Even Randy from the teachers is actually pretty cutting edge on this stuff. So I think that this will become basically a moot debate within a very short amount of time. There's just no way. Also, you can't stop kids from doing what kids are going to do.
0: That's right. We were all kids once.
1: That's right. We know well.
3: I speak from experience.
1: That's right.
3: But you raise actually a really important point, which is, I worry less. I mean, if the AIs are going to kill us, they're going to kill us, and there's not a whole lot we can do about that. I think they're more likely to figure out that we're screwed up and they're going to leave the planet, personally, but that's my own theory.
0: These humans, nah, we're out.
3: Serious. They're like, yeah, we're done. But actually, your point, this is a very big problem, which is people doing exactly like the guy that you were, I'm assuming it was a guy, which is, they get a little bit of information from the AI, and which the information may or may not be correct, to be honest, right? But because they're humans, they misinterpret it, or they overextrapolate, and they come in and they think they know more than they do. I know a bunch of folks like this, yeah, right? The funny thing about that, that's a human problem, not an AI problem.
1: Yeah, exactly right. Right. That's right.
3: So, yep. So
0: it's like, hey, now that I got AI, can I do brain surgery?
1: Yeah.
3: Yeah. Well, that is literally what's happening. I have the same thing. I have people telling me, my brother's a really smart guy in certain areas, in other areas, I'm like, you just got that from AI. That is not actually correct. But one of the problems, for anybody out there who is going to use AI, and I do encourage folks to give it a try, what you want to do, there are settings on it. And you want to set, when I first using it, it was on the default setting, which is to say, oh, Randy, you're so smart. That's a really good point. I turn that shit off, okay? If I say something smart, I know it's smart. I don't need to be told that. And so I have it set on just a real factual. It doesn't give me any of that baloney. It doesn't. It just gives me actual
0: stuff.
3: Well,
0: wait a minute. If you wake up in a bad mood that day.
1: It could help.
0: It could help you. You can turn it on. So it's like, okay. Is this a bad day or a good day?
3: Right? That's fair.
0: You're so smart, Chris.
3: Because my wife doesn't tell me that. So,
0: right.
3: It's a really powerful tool. And the other example I have is a musician friend who has been using the music. I haven't done anything with the AI music stuff. That's not my field. But this is an experienced musician who has been making incredible music. And I had him on the show because I was really curious about how he was making, you know, music. And he's a union guy. He is totally pro-union. And he said, look, I can do things in a matter of hours with this AI and in genres that I would never have been able to play around in because I don't have that experience. And he is having just a great time making music. Actually, you can look it up. It's AI Suno, T-S-U-N-O is on YouTube. Mm. And the music is really, really good. And so I think that there's a lot to be explored here. Mm-hmm. I think that people do, as you're saying, they need to be careful. They need to be skeptical. Anytime Silicon Valley tells you this is the latest, greatest, you need to take that with a very large helping of salt or whatever. But at the same time, look, we live in a capitalist system. The capitalist system generates a lot of stuff.
1: Right.
3: Part of our job is to figure out which of that stuff can we use for the people, for the workers. And we shouldn't just turn our noses up at it because we're afraid that it's going to cost us, you know, jobs, for example. That's something I think we need to be intelligent about, because in the meantime, they're going to be running away with all the money.
0: Yeah. I got a couple questions, if you don't mind. I think that one's actually coming from one of our live listeners, but the other for mine real quick is, you know, just briefly, like, you obviously have been in this space for a while and you've been kicking it around and you're well versed in it. Like, what jobs do you think are most likely to change as a result of this here in the very near future?
3: Yeah, that's a really good question. I mean, I think it's, it has so many applications. For example, you've all been to the doctors, and you know what a weird experience that is right now. They're really pressed for time. They have really short windows. You know, the whole screwed up health insurance system that we have. One of the things that doctors are using, and I actually had experience with this recently, is they're able to use AI to quickly analyze all of your records, which they would not be able to do otherwise. The doctor does not have time to do that, right? You walk in, they're like, what's the matter? Hopefully you have something broken or bleeding that they can see, right?
1: Right.
3: But by being able to use the AI to go over every record, they're able to catch things. They're doing like what I talked about. Like, you know, just give me this really complicated financial report. Give me a one-pager. Give me a one-pager on Randy. Give me a one-pager on Kathleen. What are the things that we should be looking for? The doctors are finding that to be incredibly useful. Yeah. Does that mean the doctor is going to be replaced? I don't think so. But does it change their job? Yes, it does. Now, I know your Teamsters are not going to like this. I suspect that driving, as we know it, is not going to be the same. I can't tell the window right now. It could be as short as a couple of years. It could be longer. But I think that AIs are going to be much safer and much at driving. It's interesting. I was up in Rochester and I came back to D.C. and I was like, these people down here are crazy. I mean, just today on a short drive.
0: Come on, man. That's part of the experience. You can't take that from us. We can't have everybody organized, you know, lined up. We got to have some chaos.
1: Yeah, that's
0: hey,
1: right.
0: On another subject real quick. Actually, a member here has posted, I think, a very interesting solution here from Kurt Garrison. I like the idea of creating a tax that goes into a worker relief fund for every worker that a company cuts while implementing AI. And he also points out it has to be a tax, you know, that's got enough weight behind it, not like other labor law penalties that are, you know, really, you know, frivolous. Like the reality is, you know, I love that, you know, theory and that discussion. What are your thoughts on that?
3: Totally, totally agree. And that goes back to a point that I was sort of getting at earlier, right? This is an opportunity for us to totally, this is my point about during the pandemic, right? We have got to rethink everything, right? Because it is going to be possible for AI to do a lot of things, right? There are a lot of us out there that have things that we want to do, right? And so, yeah, I mean, you start to look at universal basic income, which used to be, you know, you get laughed out of the room if you raise it. People are talking serious about a universal
0: basic income. Crazy conservatives are talking about it.
3: Mm-hmm. It's not a crazy idea
0: That's
3: anymore.
0: That's right. It never has been. Yeah.
3: No, it never has been. But I think that people are realizing that if they simply throw millions of people out of work, you're going to see some serious pitchforks at the corporate gates. And so, no, I think the tax idea, I think the UBI idea, I think we have to look more, you know, I think, frankly, in ways that the labor movement has been talking about for many, many years. And our ideas are going to come out. And the question, to be honest, And you know, let's start it here in our show.
0: I gotta wrap the show up. I only got a couple minutes left. I hate to.
1: Great conversation.
0: You, 30 seconds. Can you close up, Chris? Sorry.
3: Oh, 32-hour work week. Why 32? Let's go for a 20-hour work week. You know, full pay and have to pay something like that. No, I think look. We need to familiarize ourselves with these new tools, make sure that they're our tools, and we need to be out in the streets pushing for things like the shorter work week, tax things like that. This can work for us. If we don't make it work for us, it's going to work against us.
1: Good point.
0: Very, very good point. You know, Chris, appreciate you coming on. Love Absolutely. It when you come on the show. Very interesting discussion. Obviously blew up our networks here.
1: Yeah.
0: A lot of good comments. Everybody's, you know, chiming in here.
1: Yeah.
3: Anytime, guys.
0: We're building worker power in the Inland Empire. And the way we're building worker power in the Inland Empire is we got a radio show. We have our billboards. We have our buses. We got the message. We got the narrative out there. And the way we're doing it is we're talking to our friends. We're talking to our neighbors. We're talking to our family. And we're encouraging them to organize. And we're watching cities now create the Office of Worker Power. And I'm hopeful to see more and more of them come. More cities to come on board with that to build resources to help workers organize so more and more workers can obviously prosper in our neighborhoods, our communities will do better as a result of it. This is the Worker Power Hour with Randy Corgan on the Teamsters 1932 Broadcast Network. Take it away, Mark.

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1: Texas Governor Greg Abbott, once a cheerleader for data centers from companies like Google, is hitting the brakes. He's ordering environmental regulators to halt all permits related to data centers until an audit can examine how future development will impact the state's grid. It comes as the Republican is suddenly facing a tough re-election challenge from a Democrat who's a critic of data centers. The Department of Transportation will be testing artificial intelligence to help deal with flight delays. The system, developed by Boston-based aviation software company Airspace Intelligence, will provide real-time data to streamline the best routes for planes in and out of airports. A Waymo was filmed driving through a Denver farmer's market while merchants were setting up. It happened Sunday morning when a sign was already in place that said road closed on one side of the street but not on the other side. The robo-taxi slowly followed a vendor's vehicle through one side of the market and out the other. That's your tech report. I'm Chris Caraggio.
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13: And welcome, brothers, sisters, working class heroes. This is the Rick Smith Show. Thanks so much for being here. Today on the big program, lots to get to, lots to talk about. Here we go again. Donnie went to New York and gave some BS at the UN. Our egomaniac in chief did what he did, does what he did. It is who he is, and I don't know why anybody would be surprised. I'm not. He stood before the United Nations yesterday, the place where world leaders come, you know, to discuss war and peace and